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3: It's Abe Gordon here live in the Kia Studios, continuing a little extended weather delay coverage here for Atlanta United, getting set to take on Inter Miami. We've got Mike Connie and Jason Longshore there at New Stadium. A quick look around some of the games that are underway in MLS. Along with Atlanta United and Inter Miami, DC United and Cincinnati also yet to begin. They are in a weather delay. Houston and Charlotte scoreless. Colorado, Columbus scoreless. San Diego and Orlando scoreless. Montreal and Philadelphia scoreless. The lone tally thus far has come from Chicago. Haile Selassie in the 13th minute has given the Fire a 1-0 lead over Toronto FC. Guys, one of the reasons for excitement here with Atlanta United is they have played Miami relatively well, even since Messi has come over. What do you feel has been some of the reasoning for Atlanta just kind of being a real trouble squad, a bothersome team for Inter Miami? Obviously knocked them out of the playoffs a couple of years ago, and just really been a hard side for Inter Miami to deal with.
4: Yeah, I think Miami's just such a fascinating team because they are the most talented roster, but it's not necessarily the most balanced roster, and especially defensively. You're going to have opportunities to score goals on this Miami team. Now, they might score 7 like they did last week, but you're going to have opportunities in games. And because of their roster construction and because of the age of some of their top players, they're going to be a little more up and down. I think Atlanta's caught them on some of their ups and has caught them on some of their downs over the years.
5: I was just going to add, you know, what happened in 2024 was very, very special for Atlanta United. Atlanta United, as a club, does not want to necessarily celebrate being a team that upsets another team. Atlanta United wants to be an elite club in this league, and so I think you have to downplay the accomplishment a little bit because you don't aspire to be a team that upsets anyone. Let's be really, really clear, though. Atlanta United knocked Miami out of the playoffs in 2024 because Brad Guzan dragged that team across the finish line. I mean, Atlanta United got good play from outfield players like Bartek Schleisch, Pedro Amador. You know, they got good play from some of their outfield players. They survived an injury to Brooks Lennon in that playoff. But Brad Guzan stole the third and decisive game of that series. Last year, Atlanta United fielded a B team down here in October because that was a match rescheduled due to League's Cup. I believe League's Cup. There was a reason why that was rescheduled. No,
4: because
5: Club World Cup. I'm sorry.
4: Miami and Club World Cup.
5: Yeah,
4: right?
5: Miami was
4: they
5: Club
4: got
5: World
4: out of the group
5: Cup.
4: Stage.
5: Right, so that match was rescheduled. Atlanta United had everyone on an international break and basically had to play a B team, and it was ugly.
4: But go back to that night. That's kind of an interesting night when you think about one of the big bright spots this season. Cooper Sanchez, his first start that night.
5: Yep.
4: And getting that game is so important to what we've seen this year from Cooper Sanchez. And it's just, you never know when those opportunities are going to present themselves. He took it. He was so excited talking to him after that game about having that opportunity and getting to play against guys that, you know, he idolized. Now he's played against them a couple times. He knows what that's like.
3: Atlanta United will take it back 4 games. It started a 3-game winning streak. And that all came crashing down a week ago against Charlotte. You know, for me, it was the midfield and the impact that they had in those 3 wins versus what we saw a week ago. What did you guys see in the 3-game winning streak that maybe the team was missing a week ago against Charlotte? And

0: Is it something you think they could get back to tonight?
1: I think it was more of a matchup problem against Charlotte than anything the team was necessarily missing that they had in the matches against Red Bulls, Minnesota, and Kansas City. Hopefully that makes sense. Let me explain. Charlotte was a matchup problem because Atlanta United could not match their speed, and Alan St. Maximin really caused some problems with his speed. By the way, he's going to do that to a lot of teams in the league, not just Atlanta United. I don't necessarily think that type of speed disparity existed against Red Bulls, against Minnesota, against Sporting Kansas City. So it's not necessarily something that I think Atlanta United was missing in that match against Charlotte that they had in the three matches they won. I just think it was a bad matchup. Charlotte on paper is a better team than Atlanta United. Atlanta United's played Charlotte very well this year. You know, they ended up going 1-1-1 in the three meetings with an equal goal difference. A 2-0 loss. They were not run out of the building by any stretch, but they had trouble dealing with Alan St. Maximin's speed. I don't think that's going to be if we ever get started tonight, I don't think that's going to be a problem tonight. I don't think Inter-Miami presents the same type of speed challenges that a Charlotte presented. Inter-Miami certainly presents a lot of quality challenges, and they, to your point, Abe, will test this Atlanta United midfield. But you don't have a burner out there tonight on Inter-Miami the same way that you had with Alan St. Maximin, who just continued to cause problems going down the flank for Charlie. It wasn't necessarily a midfield issue, although the midfield was part of it. I think he just really caught Atlanta United in some speed disadvantages. They're making an announcement, by the way, in the stadium. They made an announcement a couple minutes ago, and everyone cheered. It's very difficult to understand the PA system in here because the acoustics are very weird. The last time they made an announcement, like I said, everyone cheered and no one really left their seats or went to the concourse. It looks like a few more people are walking to their seats. It's still raining, but not as hard. There's another smattering of applause after whatever announcement they just made. But there was a big crowd of people by the tunnel waiting for players to come out for warm-ups, and everyone scurried away from the tunnel and left. So, maybe there was a thought we were getting close, and now we've had a setback. I'm not sure.
2: Yeah, we've had some lightning in the vicinity, at least according to the app that I'm checking. So you would be right now at least 15, 20 minutes away from warm-up starting, and you're going to go through a full warm-up because the players did not come out yet at all. So, look, we might be here a while, but I'll go back to your question a little bit, Abe, about the Charlotte game. I agree with Mike. I think it was a tough matchup because of St. Maximin. I think Charlotte's is a good team. I think they have a quality roster, and the speed was a bit of an issue, not just with St. Maximin, but he was the one who exploited it the most. I also think Atlanta with Mbolo, with Amaro specifically in that midfield, I think you're having a different conversation about pace. And that's been an issue. I've talked about it during games. Atlanta United has had to manufacture getting numbers into the attacking third with a lot of passes because Almiron, Moranchuk, Pico, not the fastest. All right, and Mbolo is not going to win the sprint contest in MLS, but he's got more pace than you've had up top, and I think he'll help with the manufacturing. You look at the midfield, Amaro is a guy who can cover a lot of ground. That's what he was known for in Uruguay. So he's going to be able to clean a lot of things up that might allow you to push a little bit higher and take a few more chances. Think back to when Tristan Muyamba was the sixth. Tristan is not as fast, so you had to play a little more careful. And it just goes back to the bigger point that I think is so important about where this team is right now. You have really remade this roster in two windows. It is very different than it was to end last season. Now that you've added especially the nine that you hoped you had had before and you just didn't, now you've added a six who's a U22 and a future international for Uruguay, according to everybody who covers the game there, and added a guy like Galoppo, the quality is much higher than it was. Now you've got to give them some time to blend, because that's the unknown part. You can add a ton of quality, and we've seen it here in Miami over the years where the quality has been there. The chemistry wasn't. Last year, it was to go out and win the whole thing.
0: you've got to now see if these guys fit together. You hope

0: that they do. You've got better players on the roster than you ended last season with. Now you've got to see if they can fit together and make a better team.
1: A couple of score updates across the league. Toronto has equalized off the foot of Josh Sargent. Antoine Griezmann scored for Orlando City, giving them a 1-0 lead at home against San Diego, and Santiago Rodriguez for Columbus has put them ahead 1-0. I didn't get
2: Rodriguez in his debut with the Crew. He's back in the league from his old days at NYC.
1: There you go. I didn't get to mention this in the countdown here, so maybe I'll get some thoughts from you, Jason, on this, and Mike. Kylie Gonzalez named the new head coach.
3: Hold on, Abe, let me interrupt you. I'm sorry. Goalkeepers are coming out to warm up. That's why you hear the noise in the background. I just checked the radar again, and the storm that was producing the lightning has moved to our south. Now, Jason, I'm going to explain to Jason here. If you look to our right, that is south. Yeah. And that seems to be where the flashes are coming from. But this is a very good sign, Abe. We have the Atlanta goalkeepers out here to warm up. Typically, in a normal cadence, that would mean about 45 minutes away from kickoff. So, did not mean to interrupt, but
0: progress.
3: I thought that was an important update. So, if that holds, we'd be looking at a kickoff around 8:55 Atlanta time tonight.
1: All right, so not too long away. Hopefully no more setbacks there. Wanted to just continue before we take another break here. Kylie Gonzalez named the new head coach for Inter-Miami. Guillermo Hoyos leading the club tonight. Is it y'all's understanding that it's the rest of the season all throughout the playoffs in that manner and that Gonzalez will take over?

0: days away from coming in. Visa for him is the issue with coming in, and Guillermo Hoyos doesn't know if he's going to stick around or not. I think there's still some up in the air about that. He was involved on the academy side before and ended up because when Javier Mascherano left, his whole staff left with him. So you had to bring somebody in. Hoyos has had a long relationship with Lionel Messi and with everybody here in Miami. So that was your interim. Kelly Gonzalez will be your replacement. So when he's here, he's here.
1: Yeah, it's going to be really interesting to see. I wouldn't blame him for wanting to take over immediately. This is a squad that looks capable in Inter Miami of winning the championship. I want 100%. Under my name. You know what I mean? I mean, you hired me. I can't be taking over for the other guy who wins and some interim stuff there. So, I certainly don't blame him. The good news for Atlanta, though, is Tata Martino is leading the charge and looks to be set as if we can move forward. Whether it's this season, I don't know what can be put together, but I thought you guys talked about it a little bit last segment. The idea that you're building and trying to improve, and now you've got some of the blocks in there, Amaro and Bolo, Alonso and Diaz, and some of the other pieces throughout the youngsters in the midfield, maybe Davolo as well. There's reason to be excited for Atlanta United as we continue through the back half of this season. And again, if we get started here 45 minutes away, 30 minutes away, an hour, whatever it is, are going to see the debut for Brel and Bolo. And that alone for me is, and hopefully we don't get let down, hopefully don't get juked out by a hot start. I know we've seen that from a couple of guys before, but the idea that this guy can come in and succeed in MLS and help make Atlanta United soccer dangerous again up front and exciting to watch is definitely a reason to stick around and stay locked in here as Atlanta United gets ready to take on Inter Miami.
2: One thing I would say, Abe, is I'd rather start hot than cold. You know, and you're right. Like, he came out and he scored left and right to begin his Atlanta United career, and we were all very optimistic, and then it crashed very suddenly, but I'd rather start hot than cold. I want to repeat a refrain, by the way. Jason has said this a couple times. I think this is really, really important. If you want to get excited right now, watch the second team. Atlanta United, too, is having a great season in MLS Next Pro. You hear some more noise here in the background because they

0: ended the official weather hold. They've told everyone they can go back to their seats, and they've turned the music up and everything. So
1: Michelle Kaufman of the Miami Herald tweeted that it looks like a 9:05 start at the moment.
0: Well, I'm glad they're telling someone something, because they sure as hell aren't telling us anything. But, you know, we'll go with that roughly around the top of the hour. But back to the second team for a moment. I mean, that's where Doblo has really kind of, they call it the proving ground. That's where he's proven himself, and he's earned the opportunity to play. They have started a countdown. I'm all over the place. I'm sorry, guys. They've started a 30-minute countdown clock, which would take us to 8:45, and then usually it's a 10 or 15-minute watering period to water the pitch. So I think Michelle's probably right.
1: Yeah,
0: it's
1: anthems probably, and all that.
0: Yeah, probably right around a 9 o'clock kickoff. Back to the second team for a moment. You know, you have Arif Kovac, who right now is, approaching a 20-goal season. Dovwell came off the second team, played very well. We talked with Chris Henderson earlier tonight about Cameron Dunbar. I suspect we might replay that Chris Henderson interview here in a little bit. This is a good problem to have. It's going to become harder for players to come off the second team and make it into the match day 23 for the first team. But this is a team I would keep a really, really sharp eye on right now, because you are going to see some promotions, I suspect, in January. And you have some guys right now who are on first-team contracts who are playing for the second team. There's a lot of important things going on with that Atlanta United 2 group right now. I'd keep an eye on them as Atlanta United's outfield players have come onto the pitch below us to warm up. So looking good here, guys.
1: I think before we go to a break and we kind of reset here, I think with Atlanta United 2, like the whole conversation about where clubs are in MLS and where Atlanta United is, I think it's really important to have, because when you look at the normal flow of a match week for a PSG or a Barcelona, I was watching it for the big Rosario Derby tomorrow in Argentina with Newell's Old Boys and Rosario Central. What happens is the team for the match day gets announced. It's like a national team selection. That group gets announced because of what happens during the week, and that's a big part of the news flow going into it. In the past, with Atlanta United and just about every club in MLS, there was never any drama about that because you didn't have a number of guys pushing in certain positions. You didn't have that depth. You didn't have that competition. I think it's the entirety of what's happening with Atlanta United right now. I'm out there as much as I can be to watch Atlanta United too, and we call those games on SDH. We'll have the game on Tuesday. It's a 2 o'clock kick. So if you need to sneak a headphone in while you're at work, we got you. But those games are vital. The academy games with the U18s and the U16s are vital. That's essentially Atlanta United 3 and Atlanta United 4. And what you're seeing now with Tata Martino, who has been through this as a player and been through this as a manager at some of the biggest places in this hemisphere and Barcelona in Spain, you have guys from your U16s that start to push to the 18s. You have guys from your U18s that start to push to your second team. You have guys in your second team that start to push to your first team. They're joining training sessions. They're showing what they can do against guys in their position on a regular basis. Look at somebody like Andrew Jardines, who was an academy player pretty new to the club a year ago. And he's come in and earned a professional contract and earned 2 call-ups with the first team because of what he's shown at the training ground day after day after day. The competition from the U16s through the first team is the best it has ever been in Atlanta United history. And you're going to see guys get called up to the twos. You're going to see guys get called up to the first team. And you're going to see more movement because the overall level of quality is the best it's ever been. And luckily, this is happening across other clubs too. That's a good thing for MLS. It's a great thing for the U.S. men's national team. It's a great thing for the league as a whole. And as Chris Henderson said, and I think it's really important because he's mentioned it a couple times here lately, you're going to start to see where clubs have to figure out, hey, I've got somebody who is, he needs to be pushed more than my second team can, and I don't have a spot for him at the moment with my first team, but I think a spot might open up in a year. And now I need to get him more playing time. And you're going to have to find those loans either within the league, which is happening more, or to other places for players.

0: to continue to develop, and that's going to be part of the next era of Atlanta United as they're into their second decade.
1: Well, it sounds like the countdown is on until kickoff here between Atlanta United and Inter Miami. So when we come back, we'll take a look at the team sheets and who Atlanta United is going to trot out onto the field and who Inter Miami is going to counter with. We'll reset the starting 11 for both squads as we come back. It's Abe Gordon, Mike Connie, and Jason Long. So a little extended weather delay coverage here of Atlanta United Soccer on Sports Radio 92.9 The Game.
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0: I think Baez won the job. When he arrived, he was somebody that Tata Martino felt strongly about when he kind of wanted to bring him in. You get the deal done. You didn't get a full preseason with Baez. He joined right before the opener. So a little something you have to keep in mind when you're judging Baez's season. But I think he's been better and he's been improving as the whole season has gone on. I like the combination of this quartet in the back. The midfield, Riley holds down the spot for now behind Sanchez and Muyamba. You'll see a lot of movement with that trio. I want to see how Mbolo combines with Maranchuk and Almiron. They've had very limited time on the training pitch. I think three sessions is what they've had. Mbolo, I saw it in the 15 minutes that was open to the media on Thursday. Very jovial, very outgoing, a lot of laughing, a lot of fun in the rondo, which is part of the warm-up, a lot of trash talking. It was very entertaining and good to see. I think Mbolo is doing all the right things to fit in. When you look at the Miami side, yeah, we can call it a 4-3-3. It's not going to be anything traditional like a normal 4-3-3. Casemiro is playing on the back line tonight, at least on paper. He's not Sergio Busquets. He's a different kind of player, but you have to protect him a little bit physically, like Miami had to protect Busquets. I think Busquets was better on the ball, but Casemiro is very good on the ball. You can get at him if he's on that back line there defensively. And Maxi Falcone is very good, but he can be very reckless at times. And this Miami group, you look at who's in front of the back four. Yannick Bright is going to have to do everything to clean up everything, because Segovia, DePaul, Bertarame, Suarez, Messi, that group of five is going to be very high up the field very often. And if there's something that you've noticed watching Miami this season, DePaul doesn't have the same legs that he did when he arrived. That's why he wasn't playing 90 minutes for Argentina this summer at the World Cup. He's not going to be able to drop back as deep. He's going to stay higher, and he's going to find Messi, and he's going to create things. But he's going to leave Bright exposed, and that's going to in turn leave Falcón and Casemiro exposed, and that's going to create opportunities for Mbolo, for Maranchuk, for Almiron.
1: I was asked by a listener yesterday if I thought Lionel Messi was going to play in this match, considering where Atlanta is in the standings and the season that he's had. So I guess I'll ask you guys the question. I mean, at home, there was never any doubt about whether Messi was going to go there, in this one.
0: It doesn't matter if it's at home, if it's away, if Messi played 2 days ago. None of that matters. It's one of the things that I think people have not completely understood about this guy. He is one of the most competitive professional athletes to ever walk the face of the earth. The only guy that I can even put in the realm as a competitor is Michael Jordan. In terms of Messi, got a reputation very early on at Barcelona when he fully broke in and he was the guy there. There was a moment early in Pep Guardiola's time at Barcelona where Messi had just come back from international duty on a long flight from Buenos Aires to Barcelona. He pulled him out in the last 15 minutes of the game. Messi didn't talk to him for 3 days. And Guardiola realized really fast, hey, he plays. He wants to play, he plays. You don't sub him. You don't tell him, I'm going to rotate you here. If he's not hurt, he's playing. There was never any thought of that. And that's something that you have to admire about this guy. He doesn't take time off.
2: Now, I say this only from the perspective of I want to see Atlanta United win the match. I kind of wish Messi wasn't playing. I feel like I've seen him enough this summer in person and elsewhere. But, look, I mean, Messi last year, I think we had this discussion in October of last year. Again, Atlanta United way out of it, playing a B team, playing out the string in Fort Lauderdale. Miami really with nothing to gain in that match. They already had their top seed, I think, secure at that point or pretty close. I guess they might have been still in a supporter shield race. And not only did Messi play, he played one of his best matches of the year. He scored twice. So, no, I think, if anything, Lionel Messi would relish the opportunity to play a match against the bottom table team. Look at what he did to Montreal last week. He scored four goals.
0: What good teams do is they don't take time off, and Miami's coming out on the field to warm up now. About

0: 10 minutes after Atlanta United did. We'll see if there's any further delay to the start. But look, good teams play, and they play together. And I think especially with a team that has a heavy South American core, that's just how they operate. You don't take time off. You don't skip opponents because of the table. You play. And you gain strength from playing well together. Now, could you see a sub at some point in the second half? Sure, he has graduated to that point of his career where he'll get subbed out at times. But yeah, he's going to play as often as he possibly can, because I think Lionel Messi is most at home when he's on the pitch.
1: All right, when we come back, we will take a listen back to the interview with Atlanta United Sporting Director Chris Henderson. He, of course, joined in the Five Stripes Countdown. Boy, almost an hour plus, hour 90 minutes ago, something like that. It's been a while. But we'll listen back to what he had to say about a productive transfer window and what's going on with the Five Stripes. In case you missed it, we'll give you a chance to hear that in just a moment. So stick around. It's Abe Gordon, Mike Connie, Jason Longshore. As we continue pregame coverage, Atlanta United set to take on Inter Miami after a little bit of a weather delay. It's coming up soon, though, on Sports Radio 92.9 The Game.
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3: It's Abe Gordon here in the Kia Studios. Mike Connie, Jason Longshore at New Stadium. Josh Sargent has scored a second goal for Toronto. They have now taken a 2-1 lead at home against the Chicago Fire. Just a little over an hour and a half ago, Chris Henderson, Atlanta United Sporting Director, joined the pregame show, the Five Stripes Countdown, an hour before kickoff before every Atlanta United game. When they start on time, of course, tonight has been extended a little bit due to rain delay. So I wanted to bring you that coverage and that discussion that Mike and Jason had with Chris Henderson, Atlanta United Sporting Director, a little over an hour and a half ago.
4: We've got a lot to talk to you about, obviously, but I just want to start with this venue for a moment. You were here with Inter Miami as the stadium was being planned out, and while it was partially under construction, you were here. What are your impressions?
5: It's amazing. It's the first time I've been inside it, and it turned out great. I remember looking at the plans for the locker room flow and the family room and how things would work underneath. It's a great building with the roof, and it looks excellent. The field looks good. I think it turned out good.
4: Yeah, it's very unique in terms of its look. I can't think of another stadium in our league to compare it to. It kind of looks like a bowl ring a little bit, very circular, and the canopy is both a positive and a negative. The positive is it's keeping all the fans here dry during this downpour that we're having right now. The negative is it's a little stuffy in here, I guess.
5: Yeah, and I see they kept a lot of the themes they had. It was dry pink and then became Chase Stadium. Yeah. They kept a lot of the themes. The suites look the same. The seats look the same. Some of the details in the architecture look very similar.
4: Okay, so the transfer window is closed, and you took everything to the 11th hour and 59th minute to get some deals done right at the very end. Did you accomplish everything you hoped to accomplish in this window?
5: Yeah, I think it was a very good window for us. It'll be nice to get everyone's visa and get them out playing for us. There may be, we may be waiting on Galoppo. Hopefully that's a quick turnaround, but Amaro, maybe he gets some minutes tonight. We'll see. He just came in from Montevideo, but I feel like, yeah, right up the spine, we addressed a lot of issues that we wanted to tackle, and I think we feel really good about where we're at.
6: Tell us a little bit about how the Galoppo deal got done, because I know that had been talked about for a while, and it looked like it wasn't going to happen, at least according to the reports out of South America, than it did.
5: Yeah, we went back and forth with River and back and forth with Galoppo, and there was a period where he had some interest from some European teams, and sometimes you just got to let those play out, and then it ended up where he came back to us and was an option, and it worked out. We had the cap space. We were able to get him on loan, so I think he's going to be a really good addition. He's a smart player. He gets in really good positions, reads the game well, and he's pretty sharp in his touch is sharp, his movement is sharp, so he can score goals from midfield, which is a positive.
6: Yeah, that's what I was going to say, is he feels like a 6-8 could play probably as a 10 if he had to, but he's got goals and he's got chances created in him.
5: Yeah, I think he does, and he reads the moments of when to go and when to stay, and I think he's a player that, you know, Ajani, Cooper, Adrian, all the young players can learn from. And kind of see how he reads the game. And I think that balance of having the young players coming through and getting minutes and experience next to these veterans.
4: Mbolo is going to start tonight, so we're going to see him make his club debut. I feel like we've had a little bit of time to chat with you about Mbolo, but maybe not on this particular show. We might have a new audience. So obviously a very exciting move. I think a statement of intent by the club when you bring in a player of that caliber and that value, it obviously signals the intent that you want to compete. What excites you most about this match tonight for Mbolo to go into the starting lineup? And Tata even told us he feels like there's no minutes restriction on him tonight.
5: Yeah, Breel has been training with the team. I love having

0: how engaged he's been in just figuring out our team, figuring out where he needs to have an influence, understanding just from 1 week how he needs to play with Miggy and Alexi. And if we can get those three combining together and getting service into Breel and him checking for balls, he's good with his back to goal as well, so he can lay balls off and get assists. So I think he adds a combination of things that will really help us. And I think, you know, him getting his first game against DePaul and being here, and it's a challenge to play against Inter Miami here at their home. And I think it's a challenge that our group is ready for. And we want to make sure that we are running and working, because I think that's where you get opportunities against this team.
1: With these additions that have come in, we were talking to Tata about this. I think you're getting to a point now in this league, it's not just an Atlanta thing, where the game day roster doesn't pick itself anymore. There's competition to just make the game day roster, let alone make the starting lineup or be one of those guys who's going to get into the team. It feels like one of the big jumps that MLS has had over the last few years, where you don't necessarily know who's going to be available game to game because of competition.
0: Yeah, I think that's where we want to be as a club. We want to be where you don't know who's going to make the roster, and there's battle every single day in practice, and they're pushing each other. And I think that's when the standard starts to raise. And, you know, Tata wants to win games, so we all want to win games. But I think you want to pick the players who are in the best form, training the best, and on game day can come and show what they can do.
1: It feels like you need that mix too, and you mentioned the young guys learning from the veterans. When you get guys who are veterans and have been around the world, like a Junior Alonso, you get guys in the middle of their career like Mbolo, like Galoppo, and then you have the Adrian Gills and the Andrew Hardines on this trip and the young players, it feels like then Tata has a lot of choices.
0: Yeah, and he's shown in the past that he's willing to play the young players.
1: 100%.
0: And he's willing to work with them. We've seen a lot of our young, even second team players, training with the first team, and they're getting opportunities to show what they can do. So that balance is something that was intentional as we were looking to add pieces to the team. So, you know, it's a great opportunity, and then it's going to be who the best 11 is to put on the field.
2: Well, along the lines of the young players, I thought Enzo Doblo came in last week and played very, very well, was very impactful as a substitute. I know there's been a lot of chatter about wingers and wingers potentially being targeted in this transfer window that just concluded, and now perhaps the next transfer window. It feels to me like maybe you found a winger last Saturday in Enzo Doblo. Would that be fair to say?
0: Yeah, I thought Enzo did well. He was brave with the ball. I think at the beginning he might have been a little nervous, but it was a great opportunity to have a player who had been playing several games with the second team and playing well.
1: Really well.
0: And then he got his opportunity. So that's how you want it to play out. And then he just needs to continue to get used to playing with the first team in training and then waiting for his next opportunity.
1: Tata mentioned Enzo. He mentioned Cameron Dunbar when talking about the depth on the wing. There's a few more coming in the academy that we're seeing start to break into the twos, or you're going to see on academy broadcast this year. How important is it that now Atlanta United 2 is, I think, more regularly contributing players to help the first team, not just in training, but in matches, and now they're competing for a playoff spot?
0: Yeah, they are. We're really happy about that from where they're at, but that is how the pathway is supposed to play out. They're pushing through the academy. The academy teams are good and keep continuing to get better, and then now the second team is moving up the table in MLS Next Pro. So I think the development path is going really well, and now the transition of, do we have a pathway into the first team for these players? And if we don't, what are the solutions to help develop them, either on loan or when they can get their chances with the first team to prove how they can play?
2: Okay, let's go from the young guys to the longest tenured guy with the club until this past Wednesday. That was Ronald Hernandez. And you were able to move him to Portland. I'm a big fan of Ronald as a person. He was someone who really, really fought hard for the badge. He was very, very kind to Jason and I over the years. But also it felt like very good business for the club. And good business for Ronald, to be honest with you. Hopefully he gets a chance now to play in Portland, whereas maybe it was a little bit more difficult for him to find some playing time here in Atlanta. Would that be safe to say?
0: Yeah, those are always hard conversations to have with players when you have

0: have to move him to another team. But I think in this situation, it's a win for everyone. I think it the potential for what we would bring in with him, I think he's going to do well there. He moves out of conference. But he was a fantastic person inside the locker room, inside the club. It was a hard one to move him, but he felt like this is a great opportunity for him to extend his career. And Portland had asked a couple times for him. I think the coach had seen him play when he was in Norway.
1: Were you surprised to see the amount of intra-league movement in this window? Jovlich, for example, being sold to Seattle. Did any of that surprise you to see MLS clubs buying from other MLS clubs in this window?
0: There was more movement this window, so I think people are seeing the value of players now and getting a second opportunity somewhere else, and then they can revive their careers. Some of those just... I found out a lot of those deals just through conversations with other clubs. You hear about the ones that are coming, but at the end of the window, when you count them up, it probably was more this window than any other one I've seen.
1: Because you were here when he was here, I want to ask you a little bit about Messi and his announcement this week that he's retiring from international soccer. He'll continue, obviously, to play for Inter Miami. In fact, he's going to start tonight. What he did in this last World Cup, though, is truly remarkable. And Jason and I were talking about this at dinner last night. I wouldn't be shocked if he got Ballon d'Or consideration this year. When you consider what he did at the World Cup, what he's doing with his club this year, even at his advanced age, he's playing at a very high level. But a very, very important moment in his career to retire from the Argentina national team.
0: Yeah, I think, you know, when you think about the players that we've been able to see in our lifetime and to be able to see Leo Messi play live, it's pretty incredible. He's a genius of the game. And at his age, to be able to, at 39, to be able to do what he did in that World Cup, it's great for Major League Soccer. And it just shows how incredible he is. He picks his moments of, you know, when he evaluates the game, and then when he gets the ball, he picks his moments and I think saves his energy for those moments. But yeah, what an amazing career he's had.
2: Is there anything that you saw him do that your jaw dropped? I mean, we're seeing things now, like former teammates are sharing things. I don't know if you saw Jonas Gutierrez shared the video with Maxi Rodriguez and Messi juggling the ball at the 2010 World Cup. And Messi just juggles it nonchalantly for 3 minutes. Was there anything that you saw that where you were just like, wow?
0: He had a few times in training where he'd be 5 or 6 yards behind the goal, way in the corner, and he'd just bend it with his left foot like it was just a pass to his little kid up in the upper corner. And he did it consistently. And there's times where he'd chip the ball and he'd put a spin on it where it would just spin back into the goal. Things that he made look really simple that 6 other guys would try and they'd miss the whole frame.
2: Yeah.
0: It's a magic player that we all got to witness an amazing career.
1: Chris, we certainly appreciate your time tonight. Thanks so much. And thank you for speaking transparently about everything that's happened in this last window, too. I know it's been very busy for you.
0: Thanks, Mike.

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0: Atlanta United.
1: Lucas Ojo starts in goal. Backline left to right. Elias Baez, Junior Alonso, Paulo Diaz, and Tomas Akob. The midfield trio is anchored by Will Riley, led by Tristan Muyamba and Cooper Sanchez. On the wings, it's Miguel Almiron and Alexi Maranchuk. And up top, Brill Mbolo.
0: Guillermo Hoyos, the caretaker manager for Inter Miami, who took over on April 14th. They have gone 10-5-3 under him. He did not manage Miami's win over Montreal last week because he was suspended for frequently bringing his team out of the dressing room too late for the second half. I'm glad to see that sanction, but Hoyos will be deploying a 4-3-3 tonight.
1: Dane St. Clair in goal, back line left to right, Fricio Caicedo, Maxi Falcón, Casemiro, and Ian Frey. Yannick Bright will hold down the midfield. He'll be flanked by Telasco Segovia and Rodrigo De Paul. And the front three, Luis Suarez, Herman Berterame, and Lionel Messi.
0: Atlanta United took a full 30-minute warm-up when the teams were cleared to come onto the pitch. Inter Miami warmed up for only a few moments. A quick thought from you. Does either team benefit unusually because of the weather delay? Could that perhaps play into the advantage of Atlanta United being a slightly younger team?
1: I think it just makes the game a little harder to predict because it happened early enough. I think everybody was able to adjust.
0: Kickoff coming up next, Atlanta United and Inter Miami on Sports Radio 92.9 The Game.
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0: The front of the shirt, black trunks, gold numbers and trim. Miami, pink shirts and trunks, black numbers and trim. The referee tonight, John Freeman. The VAR, Edwin Jurasevich.
1: I think for Atlanta, you want to get some control with the ball in this one. Miami's such a hard team to prepare for, not just because they're good. They're a team that can dominate possession against you. They're a team that can punish you if they have less of the ball. They have so much quality. You want to try to keep that quality from being in their most dangerous places on the field as often as possible. You want to make Luis Suarez and Leo Messi and Hermann Berterame struggle to find the ball. That means you're probably going to have to get into the attacking half quite a bit. Suarez and Messi aren't going to run past you. They might beat you on the dribble a couple times, but they're not going to run past you. You can get Miami pinned into their own half. They don't like to defend on their heels. Atlanta needs to find a way to make Casemiro defend as a center back because he's not one. Make Falcone be disciplined because he's not. You need to make Miami do things that they are uncomfortable with. We'll see if Atlanta can do that tonight.
0: Messi just ran into the Atlanta United technical area and gave a long, hearty embrace to Tata Martino. Of course, Tata coached Messi here in Miami, but also at Barca.
1: Countryman, with the national team,
0: Countryman, even ties back to Newell's Old Boys. They go back a long way. Messi has been a major story in international soccer this week, announcing his retirement from international soccer, but all indications are he will play out his contract with Inter Miami, which runs another sprint season and then the full 2027-28 season. Miami will kick off and attack the goal to our right with Luis Suarez standing over the ball at center spot. A lot of players who featured in the World Cup are in this match tonight on both teams. Very high-quality matchup in front of a sold-out crowd at this beautiful new stadium. It looks like a bull ring, and there's a very elaborate canopy over the seating area, which prevents a lot of airflow and wind from refreshing the players, but it also holds in a lot of noise. This has been described as perhaps the loudest venue in the league, and Inter Miami will put that to the test tonight as Suarez kicks off back to Yannick Bright. We're underway. Miami playing back towards the goal to our left with Maxi Falcone setting it down the middle to Bright, back to Falcone to Bright again behind center circle. Now Miami will pitch over the top where it's intercepted by Jakob at the halfway line, but it's knocked forward by Bright again to Suarez, and then he is dispossessed by Junior Alonso. However, the ball pinballs forward to the little guy who drives straight down the middle and then is tackled off of it by Jakob. The ball then deflects to the left corner of the 18. Carrying into the corner is Berterame, and he'll leave it back now to Bright along the far touchline. Just underway here in Miami now with Ian Frey on the right wing, sweeping it into the middle to Rodrigo De Paul. Miami will play back into their own half to Casemiro, who will back pass to Dane St. Clair, the Miami keeper, 30 yards off his line. He'll tap it forward to Falcone in the left channel. Falcone to the backside of center circle to Bright. Reverse back to Falcone, playing left center back. Squares it to the right center back, Casemiro. Casemiro will pitch over the top where it's knocked down by Suarez at center spot down to Bright. Bright will fire it down the right wing to Frey. Then Messi giving it back to Frey, right side of the 18. Stepping in front, dispossessing him and going to ground is Baez. The ball loose at the top of the 18. Cleared by Alonso, but stolen. Back to Messi, right side of the 18. Knocked away from him and out for a corner by Alonso.
1: You see the quality of Miami quickly. A 1-2 gets Ian Frey in behind, but Elias Baez never gave up on the play. I thought he was fouled by Frey. Didn't get the call, but Baez made sure to get that out of the 18. Miami wins it back, and then they win the corner.
0: And the greatest of all time right below us will send it in out of the near quarter goal to our right. Just underway in Miami, no score. Messi looking and will play short to Segovia, who gives it back to Messi, still in the near attacking quarter. He dribbles past Moyenbo to the right edge of the 18, and his cutback pass is intercepted by Moranchuk. The pass to Almiron on the left wing. Almiron will put it in the middle now to Baez as both teams reshape. Baez gives it back to Almiron along the near touchline. Atlanta still in their defensive 30. Alonso in the near defensive corner. And he'll sweep it into the middle left of the penalty spot to Hoyos. And Atlanta United did a very good job defending that corner. As now

0: Angelo Diaz gets his first touch of the ball, and he walks it forward down the right channel for Atlanta. He moves from right to left here in the first half.
1: This isn't a Miami team that's going to press high, but they force a turnover.
0: Yep, stole it from Mbola, driving straight down the middle. Messi to the top of the arc. Poked away from him by Alonso. Ball back in the midfield, and Will Riley digs it away from Segovia and passes ahead to Moranchuk at the right halfway line. He gets an overlap from Jakob, and that's where he goes. 40 yards from goal now. Jakob popping it backwards to Riley, who gives it away. Behind center circle, Falcone will let that roll to the top of the Miami 18 to Casemiro. They'll fire it back up the right side, where Caicedo now will drop it back to Falcone. They'll square it off to the right again to Casemiro. Fourth minute of a scoreless match. Casemiro, the 24-year-old Brazilian, pitching over the top. Suarez is offside as the ball trickles to him. Not Suarez, excuse me, Bertarame. And then chipped it towards the net after the whistle blew. That's a little naughty. But it'll be a free kick to Atlanta United.
1: Casemiro, 34, coming over from Manchester United. He's mostly been a holding midfielder in his career, but we saw this with Busquets when he came to it to Miami. He's going to be a guy who he can't keep up physically in that midfield as much as he used to. Miami will use him as a center back. They'll want him to build up the play from that deeper position, but he's a liability defensively.
0: Here's a pitch over the top for Almiron. Can he run it down in the near attacking corner? Yes, he turns to face goal at the end line. Almiron to the left side of the 18. Here's his cross that'll be smothered by St. Clair. Mbola was making a run to the center of the goal mouth, but St. Clair got there first.
1: Yeah, Caicedo had it covered well, too, on the Miami side. It's a back four, but again, with Casemiro being one of those center backs, it's going to end up being kind of man-to-man at times in how they defend. Falcone will take Mbola. I think you've got opportunities for Moranchuk and Almiron to pinch forward.
0: Miami from left to right with Messi behind the right halfway line, giving it to DePaul, who plays the long diagonal 2v1 coming down the right side. And this is Bertrami into the near corner, where a perfect tackle by Thomas Jakob knocks it out for a throw off the boots of Caicedo.
1: Jakob struggled with Alan Saint-Maximin last week. He had been very good in those 2v1 situations in the previous run of games. He's going to get caught in those tonight by Miami for sure.
0: Caicedo's throw goes into Bright, and then Moy and Bud drives it back to the halfway line. Now here's Miami coming down the middle, where Mbola steps on DePaul, dispossesses him, but fouls him in the process. Free kick in the central channel inside of 40 yards from goal for Inter Miami.
1: Mbola will put in the work defensively. He's dropping back there. That's a smart challenge if you don't win it.
0: Quick free kick. Pitch go over the top to Frey. Chests it down at the right side of the six, and it bounces off of him for goal kick. Course of the match brought to you by Mercedes-Benz, official luxury vehicle of your Atlanta United.
1: Baez will get caught in those 2v1s as well, because Ian Frey loves to get forward. It's a great story for Frey. Remember, he's had a number of knee injuries here with Miami, and he keeps fighting back into the team.
0: He has done his ACL three times in the last 5 years. Here's Cooper Sanchez down the near touchline for Atlanta United, leaving it to Miguel Almiron, who drops it back to Baez all along the near touchline. Back further to Alonso, who squares to Diaz. Diaz will send it up the right wing to Moranchuk behind the right halfway line. Moranchuk tapping it back to Moyamba. Back further to Alonso in the central channel. Junior now starting forward and passing ahead to Moyamba at the backside of center circle. He'll hook it off to the left to Baez. He'll play the long diagonal for Jakob. It curls away from him to the far touchline. Can he run it down? No. Out for a throw to Miami. About 20 yards from the end line.
1: Good idea that time, and good movement off the ball by Atlanta in totality. That opened up the space for Jakob to make the run. Baez just hooked it a little bit too much.
0: Caicedo will throw it in out of the far defensive corner, and what is that? An attempt, I believe, by Suarez to volley it back towards Frey, and that goes out near the near corner flag for an Atlanta United throw.
1: We've seen Lionel Messi do that. We've seen Thiago Almada do that for Atlanta United.

0: intercepted by Moyen by the left channel. He's tripped up by Segovia. Play on as Miami has it now with Caicedo walking it to the edge of the defensive third and then dropping it to the top of the 18 to Falcone. Falcone now will bounce this off to the right to DePaul. They'll reverse it back into the middle to Yannick Bright. Played up ahead towards DePaul. DePaul, through traffic, is stuffed by Alonso. Played down the middle to Mbolo inside the arc. Tackled off of it by Casviero. Good play.
1: Couldn't quite control it. Good step by Junior Alonso to help win it back.
0: And now here's a 1v1 as Diaz gets entangled with Bertarame, and they play on as the ball rolls to Hoyos.
1: You're not going to win many physical battles with Paulo Diaz.
0: Here's Cooper Sanchez below center circle for Atlanta United. He'll bounce that over to the far touchline at the halfway line to Jakob, and he'll drop it back into the Atlanta half. Diaz back further to Will Riley. Gives it back to Diaz on the right side. Neither team has taken a shot here in the first 9 minutes. Here's Moronchuk pitching over the top for Baez, but it's headed away from him by Casemiro down to DePaul. He drops it back to Frey. Now Casemiro again playing up the right side, then spun centrally quickly to Yannick Bright. Miami playing very quickly here. Falcone going back to St. Clair, wide of his far post. He'll drive this clear to the halfway line where it's chested down by Diaz. Diaz will send that down the far touchline, and it gets to Moronchuk. We'll scoot it back to Jakob, back to Moronchuk in the right channel, 50 yards from goal. Long diagonal for a wide open Baez. Baez trying to run it down on the near touchline. He does. He turns to face goal. Cut back pass, Almiron, top of the 18. Hooks it to the back post. Mbolo, header! Cleared off the line. It bounces down the end line and out for an Atlanta throw.
1: Casemiro kind of panicked a little bit there. I think St. Clair had it covered.
0: Off the throw, here's Baez in the near corner, collides with Almiron. They're in the same place. Sanchez digging for it, but the ball bounces to Bright. I don't know what happened there. Now they play the long switch to the left side, and here's Caicedo sending it up to the halfway line to Bertarame. He pulls the air brake 55 yards from goal, waits for support now as Moyenba approaches, and will drop it back into center circle, where Casemiro will tap it to Messi. Messi behind center spot for Miami, coming up to center spot, giving it to Bright, who passes on the left wing to Caicedo. Back to Bright, squaring now to center spot, Rodrigo DePaul. Miami from left to right here in the first half. We're scoreless in the 11th minute. Bright again at the left halfway line. In a center circle for DePaul. DePaul pitching over the top, headed down towards Suarez. Knocked away from him, though, by Alonso. Retrieving the ball on the far side is Bertarame. Drop back in the midfield to Bright. Squared into the central channel to Paul. Reverse back to the left. Caicedo gives it to Bright, who kicks it back to center circle to Falcone. A pass below the circle to Casemiro. Back to Falcone above center spot. Falcone dribbling into the left channel. Firing ahead now to Bertarame at the edge of the attacking third. And Diaz digging for the ball, as is Moyenba. It's cleared by Diaz down the far touchline, but recovered by Bertarame. Now in front of center circle, it's poked forward by DePaul, spiked away though by Mbolo, all the way back into the Miami half, where it'll be run down by Casemiro.
1: You can't give Casemiro, you can't give DePaul time to pick out the dangerous passes. Casemiro with the ball now, that's okay in his own half, but as he starts to get towards the midfield stripe, you got
0: headed away by Diaz to the far touchline, running onto it, Segovia. He's got it in the far attacking corner, dribbling to the edge of the 18. Cut back pass to Messi, pitch to the back post, overhit. Out for goal kick. You don't see Messi overhit that too often, but it'll be a goal kick to Atlanta United. And they play quickly as it's fired up the left wing to Baez. Baez squaring to Cooper Sanchez. He'll drop it back into the near defensive corner to Junior Alonso. Alonso now at the left corner of the Atlanta 18, slowly rolling it ahead to Baez at the edge of Atlanta's defensive third. He'll square it to Sanchez, who takes it up behind center circle and gives it there to Moyenba. Back to Sanchez, who flicks it ahead to Baez at the left halfway line for Atlanta. Drops it back behind center circle to Riley. Riley back further now to Diaz at the top of the Atlanta arc, facing a two-man line of confrontation. He'll go back further to Hoyos at the top of the Atlanta six. Atlanta has taken the early shot of the game, as this is a long diagonal by Hoyos that is headed away from Moronchuk by Caicedo. Bright's got it above center circle. Now they play back to Casemiro again, who dribbles up to the right halfway line and then passes back to Bright behind center circle.

0: to Casemiro below center circle. Takes one step into the Atlanta half, bounces it down the right wing for Frey, tries to flick it in the middle, but that's intercepted by Alonso. He'll poke it ahead to Will Riley. Riley up to the backside of center circle. 2v1 developing down the right side as Voronchuk plays it ahead now to Jakob, slowly coming down the far touchline. Jakob stops on the edge of the attacking third and gives it back to Voronchuk. Now Moyenba enters the passing triangle. Flick back to Voronchuk, who slowly advances into the attacking third and squares to the far touchline to Jakob. Back to Moyenba in the midfield. Back further now to Diaz at the right halfway line. Return to Moyenba on the right wing. Down the wing for Voronchuk. Back to Diaz again at the right halfway line. Again to Voronchuk above center circle. Alexei flicking to Riley, front side of center circle. He'll drive it ahead now to Baez in the left attacking third. Baez back in the middle to Riley. Down the left wing to Miguel Almiron. Return to Baez. Riley again, now in the left channel, spinning and giving it back to Baez. Traffic approaches. Riley in a jam, has to poke it back behind center spot to Paulo Diaz. But Atlanta getting some good work here on the ball, the 14th minute of a scoreless match. Cooper Sanchez now in front of the left halfway line. Rolling it down the near touchline to Almiron. Back to Cooper Sanchez. Back further behind center circle. It is Diaz rolling it ahead on the right wing now to Tomas Jakob. He'll return it to Diaz. Miami is closing everything down very quickly, it seems.
1: Atlanta's also making them work defensively, too.
0: In the heat and humidity here in Miami, that might not be a bad idea. Almiron squaring to Cooper Sanchez. 40 yards from goal on the left channel. Back to center spot to Diaz. He'll hook it forward now to Jakob on the far touchline. Jakob centers it to Moyenba. Tristan takes it to the far touchline now and gives it there to Voronchuk, who tried to leave it through to Tristan, and it's knocked out for a throw by Yannick Bright. Thrown into Voronchuk, headed forward now to Jakob, back to Moyenba. While on the touchline, he fights his way through traffic, gives it back to Moyenba. Pass to Mbola at the top of the 18, and then the ball bounces off of him but deflects out off Miami for a throw to Atlanta on the far side.
1: It was a tough one for Mbola to try to knock down and leave for Voronchuk. Almost pulled it off.
0: But Mbola has been involved quite a bit here in the first 15 minutes and produced the only shot of the game. Here's a long throw into Mbola, and it actually bounces over his head. Casemiro clears it, but then it's dug away by Will Riley, who drops it back to Paulo Diaz.
1: Falcone had it, Mbola kind of locked up there. He couldn't win the throw.
0: Here's Almiron in the central channel. Down the middle for Mbola. The pass picked off, though, by Falcone. He flicks it to Casemiro, who clears. Down the middle, turning Bertarami in a 1v3. Bertarami taking it himself all the way down the middle and stopping 35 yards from goal and squaring to Messi there. Messi ahead to Suarez, turning in the central attacking third. Back to the penalty spot. Messi is there. He traps. His shot is blocked by Diaz. Into the near corner. Here's a cross by DePaul. Blocked out for a throw by Baez.
1: Riley did a great job on that initial break on Bertarame to not let him get higher up the field to find the combo. But it's Casemiro who picks out that long pass out of the back line.
0: From backwards to Ian Frey, who will go back further to center spot to Maxi Falcone. He'll drive it down the left wing now to Frizio Caicedo. Back to Falcone above center circle. We're scoreless in the 17th minute. This portion of the match brought to you by Emory, official team healthcare provider of Atlanta United. As Miro walking it up to the right halfway line for Inter Miami, going for the long diagonal for Caicedo. It connects 40 yards from goal on the left wing. He'll square it in the middle to Luis Suarez. Suarez will knock it below center circle to Casemiro. He'll flick it ahead to DePaul. DePaul turning to face goal from 50 yards out, giving it back to Casemiro on the low side of center circle. He'll flick it ahead to Bright. Bright will square it off to the right to DePaul. DePaul coming down the middle through traffic to the edge of the attacking third. His pass is knocked away by Baez. Back to the near side to Frey, and Miami will rebuild. Casemiro again on the right wing. Long diagonal for Caicedo. It's intercepted by Jakob, who volleys it ahead to Voronchuk along the far touchline. Alexei traps and leaves it back now to Paulo Diaz, who will clear it down the middle to Will Riley, and Riley is dispossessed from behind by Bertarami. Trying to win it back is Moyenba. The ball glances back to the front side of center circle to Falcone. He'll hand it off there to Casemiro. Down the middle to Bright. Ahead to Caicedo, down the left wing on the edge of the attacking third. Back to Bright in front of the left halfway line for Inter Miami. Bright now sends it down the middle for Suarez, and that's intercepted by Diaz. It rolls right to Mbola, leaves it down for Sanchez, and he is dispossessed from behind.
1: Not on the same page. Sanchez thought Mbola was going to play it.
0: DePaul down the middle, foul on Will Riley in the central channel, taking down Messi. And this one would be close enough to go.

0: middle for goal. It's inside of 40 yards.
1: It's right in the middle. You just see that combination with DePaul and Messi. Rodrigo DePaul knows where Messi's going to be at all times. Can play the ball into the space that Messi's not there yet.
0: Those two combined to take Argentina to the World Cup final. They got it all the way into extra time before losing to Spain. Argentina, although not, I think anyone would say, the same quality of their 2022 championship side, still did enough to get to the final. Survived some bumps along the way, DePaul and Messi and Thiago Almada, formerly of Atlanta United and others. They had to win that semifinal in Atlanta, that quarterfinal in Atlanta against Egypt. They were severely tested. Now they set up for this free kick outside of 35 yards from goal, square to the near post. DePaul to the left of the ball, Messi to the right, action at the goal to our right. It's Messi up to it, and his blast is blocked by the wall off of Alonso and out for a throw on the near side.
1: I don't think the wall was 10 yards, and you'll take it. You got a little bit of a step up as well.
0: Messi's arguing that.
1: Yeah,
0: I think.
1: I don't think the wall was 10 yards to begin with. I thought it was short, but well, that's where Freeman said it.
0: I was going to say, how many times has that gone against Atlanta over the years? We'll take it.
1: You take every bit you can.
0: Still a Miami throw, and it's thrown into Suarez, who volleys it into the near attacking corner. Almiron is pushed down and fouled by Frey.
1: Smart from Almiron. He knows that Frey is going to go full speed in for that. Just get to the spot, stop, draw the contact. Miami fans booing, which they should probably watch their team play as well, because that is a very smart, intelligent move.
0: Suarez made a heads-up play. Hoyos was about to play the goal kick over to Diaz, and Suarez saw it and got in the passing lane. Now Suarez is protesting something vehemently here.
1: He protests everything vehemently. He does everything vehemently.
0: Hoyos sends it down the middle, and Mbolo is cracked down from behind. Play on. He's holding on to his head. The ball pinballing around in front of center circle, and Diaz steps up to take it away, and then is stepped out and fouled by Bright. Mbolo is claiming he was hit on the back of the head going up for that aerial. The referee, Freeman, does not seem to be interested.
1: Mbolo saying he got hit. Diaz saying he got stepped on. Suarez just angry because he's Luis Suarez.
0: And now you have Bertarami.
1: The free kick wasn't taken yet.
0: Well, he was jogging up to get in front of Alonso, which did not afford Alonso the 3 meters. Now here's the free kick. A long diagonal play down the right wing to Yacob, who traps and takes it into the attacking third for Moranchuk. Cutback still on the right wing to Moyamba. Square to the far touchline, Moranchuk. Dribbles into the attacking third and cuts it ahead on the far touchline to Yacob. Swept back to Moyamba, still on the right side. Back to Moranchuk. Flick to Mbolo. Right side of the 18. Flick to Moyamba. Offside. Moyamba stepped over the ball anyway. But they're going to bring it back for a free kick here to Miami on the offside.
1: Yannick Bright did a really good job of bodying Moyamba, not fouling him, just getting enough of a body on him to make him step over. It wouldn't have mattered anyway with the offside.
0: Miami from left to right off the free kick. Here's Falcone at the top of the Miami 18, going back to Dean St. Clair at the top of the six. He'll flick it into the near defensive corner to Casemiro, played up now to Frey, who is pushed down by Almiron. So you did that to me on that end. I'm going to do it to you on that end, says Ian Frey.
1: Neither one was a ton of contact. Both are called. That's fine. You want consistency.
0: Want the consistency, absolutely. So the free kick to Miami on the edge of their defensive third here in the 22nd minute. Still no score. Miami has taken two shots, Atlanta with one. Nothing on target. Off the free kick. Here's Riley pressuring DePaul back into the near corner. DePaul flicking it ahead and giving it away. Here is Almiron at the left corner of the 18 to Moyen by left of the arc. Shot, save, St. Clair. Easy save, who smothers it and then bowls it on to Yannick Bright. That is the first shot on target by Tristan Moyamba this year on which he has not scored, if you can believe that. Here is a long diagonal for Messi, and it hangs up in the air and is headed away by Almiron, but back to Casemiro at the edge of Miami's defensive third. Casemiro walks it up to the halfway line and plays on to DePaul, who's stuffed by Junior Diaz. Below center circle, Riley poorly hit pass down the middle to a wide open Moranchuk, and it's intercepted by Caicedo.
1: Had the opportunity to break it. That's one of those longer passes. It's not easy. You need to connect it.
0: Now Miami playing long down the middle to Suarez at center spot. They'll bounce it over to the left wing now to Bertarami. Dribbling in on Yacob to the edge of the attacking third.

0: Now the air brake is pulled and Miami will reshape back at center spot with Falcone. Drifts below center circle and reverses it to the top side of center circle to Yannick Bright. He'll pass it below center circle now. Casemiro will flick it on to Frey. Passed over the top for Messi, and that ball goes over his head. It'll go all the way down the touchline and out for goal kick. How about that? That looked like that was going to go out for a throw. In fact, Elias Baez thinks it's a throw, but the ball never went out.
1: It spun.
0: So it's a break for Atlanta. They get goal kick as opposed to a defensive third throw.
1: So far, Junior Alonso, Paulo Diaz have both been very, very good. I think Atlanta, you can tell, they don't have a lot of training sessions in with Brelan Bolo. You're still building chemistry there. We've seen flickers of it.
0: They've been trying to get it to him, though, no doubt about that. Oyo sending it away from right to left. Down the left wing for Baez. He traps it down to himself and then puts it in the middle to Mbolo, and it bounces off of him inside center circle, and Falcone will retrieve it in the central channel for Miami.
1: That's a tough one to control. Baez cranked it over.
0: Rodrigo De Paul now cutting it back to Casemiro, still in the central channel. He'll go over the top for Frey, 1v1 with Baez. Frey's got it behind Baez. Here comes his cross that Hoyos will come off his line to smother in front of Suarez.
1: You have to put pressure on Casemiro. You cannot let him pick out those passes because he's going to open this game up and hurt you.
0: Riley behind center circle. Atlanta playing from right to left as he gives it to Moyenbell. Bounce it up to the right halfway line to Alexi Maranchuk. Stops there, though. And rolls it back to Yakob behind the halfway line. He'll flick it there to Moyenba. Justin Moyenba back to Yakob. Return to Moyenba. Miami stepping up to press, so Atlanta goes back to Diaz, who squares to Alonso in the central channel. Miami stepping up again now with Messi. That forces a back pass to Hoyos. Traps behind the penalty spot, drifts to the left, and fires it into the left corner to Baez, who slaloms around to Paul and plays the long diagonal to Yakob, and that connects behind the right halfway line. And Yakob now going stride for stride with Segovia at the halfway line. Yakob will flick it down to Moyenba. Kristen Moyenba above center circle, dropping it back to Diaz in the Atlanta half. He'll return it to Moyenba at the halfway line, and Tristan will come forward down the right wing for Atlanta United. Overlapping is Maranchuk. That's where he goes. Back inside for Moyenba, but the pass is behind him. It's cleared up to Suarez behind center circle. He'll hand it off to DePaul below center circle. Now Messi's got it at the backside of center circle. And it's returned to Messi now by Falcone in the same spot. Messi will flick to Casemiro, who's been causing Atlanta some problems. He'll give it back to Messi now. He plays it up to Falcone at the left halfway line. Bounce down the left channel to Bertarame, and then it's stolen by Diaz. Here now is Will Riley behind center circle, slowly coming forward. It's dropped back to Moyenba, flips the point of attack to the left side now to Baez. Front of the left halfway line. A square below center circle to Will Riley. Riley slowly coming down the middle. Back to Baez on the left wing. Ahead to Almiron now on the near touchline. Miggy dribbling into the near attacking corner. Cut back past Sanchez. Top of the box for Maranchuk. Left of the arc. Back to Almiron. Left side of the 18. Fakes the cross. Pass to Mbolo. Inside the arc to Moyenba. Shot over the crossbar. Well worked for Atlanta United, but it'll be goal kick to enter Miami.
1: Very well worked. You see those building blocks starting to come. Figuring out the movement. It's good overlapping from Maranchuk on Almiron. That opens up the pass to Mbolo. That was closed down quickly, and he laid it off for Moyenba. Good look for Tristan at the top of the 18 that he wasn't able to stay over.
0: 27th minute of a scoreless match. Miami from left to right on the goal kick as it's sent down the middle to Yannick Bright. He'll play it up to Messi. Below center circle, Messi will give it back to Bright on the edge of the defensive third, and now he'll send it up to DePaul. He gives it back to Messi on the left or right side. Back to DePaul. Now behind center circle, it's Falcone sweeping it ahead to Caicedo. He'll roll it ahead now to Segovia with Bertarami overlapping. That's where he goes on the far touchline, but getting back to defend is Moyenba. Miami has to play back to the halfway line now. In front of center circle, Rodrigo De Paul hands it off to the little guy on the right wing. Bounce back to De Paul, but that rolls behind him. An attempt to clear by Sanchez takes a bounce off De Paul. Now a clear by Alonso, but it's headed back forward by Messi. Pinballs to the top of the 18. Riley digs it out of there and flicks it ahead to Mbolo. Pass to Maranchuk. Mbolo is fouled, and a yellow card coming to Bright here, pushing down Mbolo behind center circle in transition.
1: Yeah, clipped him. It's

0: It's a transition foul. That's Falcone saying, like, it's my first, but that's the kind of foul in the middle third that has to be a yellow. He goes in, he's going for the ball, but he's late, and it's the kind of foul that he's either going to get the ball or get the man, and you know you're risking yellow in that. Falcone, he knows yellow cards very, very well.
1: So it'll be a free kick behind center circle for Atlanta United. Indeed, Falcone, that is his fourth caution of the year. That's actually a lower total than I thought. Four cautions and 14 appearances. Down the middle for Mbolo. Pass intercepted, though, by Casemiro.
0: Casemiro stepped with him, but Mbolo wins it back.
1: On the near touchline. However, it bounced off of him and out. I thought he kept it in. So did Tata Martino, but it'll be a throw to Inter Miami in front of the halfway line. 29th minute of a scoreless match. Shots are 3-2, Atlanta United. Atlanta's got the only shot on target. Off the throw, Miami playing backwards to St. Clair, who flicks it ahead. Behind center circle to Falcone. Squares it below center circle to Bright. Now we'll drop it back to Casemiro behind center circle. Squared off to the left to Falcone again and rolled down the middle to Bright. We'll hook this over to the far side now to Segovia. Segovia above center circle, driving it to the near touchline now to Frey. Frey will drop it back into the Miami half to Casemiro again. And Casemiro will bounce it to Falcone, topside of center circle. Falcone coming down the middle, passing ahead to Caicedo along the far touchline, 40 yards from goal. Back to Falcone, who rolls it to center spot now to Casemiro. Casemiro, the long diagonal for Frey. Good read, though, by Baez to leap in there and volley that out for a throw.
0: Baez does a great job because he's having to make sure that Lionel Messi isn't going to get on the end of anything. He read that, jumped it, knocks it out for the throw.
1: It's thrown into DePaul behind the right halfway line for Inter Miami. DePaul being watched here by Mbolo. Gives it to Casemiro behind center circle. He takes it up to the halfway line and now squares it off to the left to Falcone, who punches it ahead to Segovia. Segovia on the left wing. Back to Falcone behind the left halfway line. He'll bounce this below center circle. Ball bouncing a lot. It's Sanchez and DePaul dueling, and Sanchez fouls him below center spot.
0: DePaul wants a yellow there, but that's not the same kind of a foul.
1: Miami playing quickly off the free kick with Messi closed down quickly below center circle. He'll flick it ahead to Bright. Reverse back to Messi now by Suarez. Here's a long diagonal that will bounce twice and be trapped by Caicedo along the far touchline. And the left attacking 30 drops it back in the midfield to Bright. In the middle to Messi. And his pass is knocked away by Diaz. Back the other way, Mbolo dispossessed by Bright. And then Baez going for the second ball, can't get there. Dribbling in is Bertarami, right side of the 18. And gets under across to the back post. And it will outtake a deflection. It's out for a Miami quarter.
0: Paulo Diaz with a great step. Yannick Bright with a great tackle on Brillabolo. And then the cross from Frey took a deflection off of Sanchez. Miami corner on the far side.
1: Second corner of the match for Inter Miami. They're 14th in the league and corners taken.
0: That tackle from Yannick Bright. And Mbolo had gotten into a good spot, was going to turn and let Atlanta get forward.
1: Messi to send it in out of the far quarter goal to our right. This should be an outswinger. Here it comes. It is an outswinger to the penalty spot. Header score. Casemiro.

0: Just a textbook outswinging corner executed by Inter Miami as Messi puts it right on the plate for Casemiro, and it's 1-0.
1: This is what happens when you have one of the best ball strikers in the history of the sport. He's going to connect perfectly on corners more often than your average player. Miami's able to drag players away. Casemiro, little bit of a push off at the beginning. Alonso can't make up the space. Baez trying to get through traffic. And Casemiro, I mean, let's not leave him out of the conversation. This is a guy who helped Manchester United qualify for the Champions League last year, to the point that there was a lot of conversation about Manchester United needing to give him a new contract after he

0: he had decided his time in Manchester was done. He stuck with that. Now he's here in Miami, essentially as the replacement for Busquets. He gives you more in those situations than Sergio Busquets did, and I think he makes Miami maybe a little more dangerous.
1: It's his second goal since joining Inter-Miami. Messi's 11th assist of the year, and it's 1-0 Inter-Miami in the 33rd minute as Atlanta United kicks off and moves from right to left.
0: It's what Tata Martino talked about this week. I think it's been a good half for Atlanta United. They've played well. They've been toe-to-toe with Miami. One moment, one strike of the ball, and now you're trailing off of a set piece.
1: In fact, I think it comes a team even against the run of play, to be fair, as this is coming through by Almirona and Bolo, who's chopped down and fouled by Falcone.
0: Now Falcone is on a yellow. That's not a second yellow, but that just puts his name with a little bit of an underline in the referee's book.
1: Atlanta plays the free kick quickly. Will Riley fires it over to the far touchline to Thomas Yacobo. Roll it back to Paulo Diaz behind the right halfway line, and he'll flick it behind center circle to Alonso. Sends it ahead down the left wing to Baez, 50 yards from goal. Baez will drop it back to the Atlanta half to Alonso.
0: Just seeing the movement from Brillabolo, it has opened up so much for Atlanta United in the attacking half.
1: Baez at the left halfway line back to Alonso again, chased by Messi as he back passes to Hoyos at the top of the Atlanta arc. You know, surveys, and we'll leave it off now to Alonso to claim it in the central channel. And Junior Alonso will play it ahead to Cooper Sanchez on the left wing. Cooper over the top for Mbolo. It actually deflects to Maranchuk in front of center circle. He's got Jakob wide open and plays it into his run on the right side. Here's his cross, and they score! At the near post with Miguel Almiron! It was very nearly put in for an own goal by Casemiro. It deflected off St. Clair, right to Almiron, who dunks it home to equalize for Atlanta United.
0: It's great work by Atlanta in the break. Cooper Sanchez drives it down the middle. It takes a deflection, doesn't get to Mbolo, the intended target. Works out even better getting to Maranchuk. And then Tomas Akob takes off like he's on a scooter down the right side, gets into the 18, puts in the low cross, and it's difficult for Casemiro. And I'll go back to what I've been saying the whole night. He's not a center back, so he doesn't have to go for that the way that he does, because I don't think it's getting to Almiron. But he's not sure, so he tries to play it. It has to be saved by Dane St. Clair, and the rebound falls to Almiron. But Casemiro's in a tough spot there either way. St. Clair kept it alive for a minute. Almiron puts it on.
1: Fourth goal of the year for Miggy, and it's 1-1 as we're in the 36th minute. Unassisted, obviously, but set up by Maranchuk and Jakob. Miami off the kickoff from left to right. This ball is overhead kicked by DePaul right to Moyenba behind center circle, but it's dug away, and here comes the little guy coming down the middle into the attacking third. Ahead to DePaul, his cross stuffed at very close range by Baez, who gets onto it in the near defensive corner and plays it up to Mbolo. There's a collision play on as Casemiro grabs his head, and now they stop play for fear of a head injury to Casemiro.
0: And Mbolo says, come on, man.
1: So, talk about an eventful 4 minutes for Casemiro. He scores for Miami on a corner. Then he very nearly has an own goal the other way that has to be saved by Dane St. Clair. As Jason said, very tough play. And now Casemiro gets into a collision and draws a stoppage here in the 37th minute.
0: There was nothing in it. Casemiro ran into the back of Brillabolo's bicep.
1: This portion of the match brought to you by your local Ford dealer. 1-1.
0: It wasn't a situation where Mbolo's trying to clear him out or anything like that. Mbolo gets to the ball, and Casemiro runs into the back of him. There's no foul called. Atlanta back in possession after the drop-off.
1: And Atlanta plays back to Hoyos off the drop ball. Flick it ahead to the top of the Atlanta 18 to Paulo Diaz. Down the middle for Will Riley, almost intercepted by Messi. Riley knocks it back to Diaz, who squares it to Alonso. He'll go over the top. Almiron down the central channel, but that's overcooked. And will bounce to St. Clair at the top of the Miami 18. Rolls it ahead to Casemiro, who will dribble down the right channel for Inter-Miami. Up to the halfway line, he'll flick it ahead to Messi. On the near touchline, dribbling on Cooper Sanchez. Into the attacking third, right by Cooper. Then Cooper gets back in front of him. As Messi pulls the air brake, he has to flick it back to DePaul.

0: We'll go back further to the halfway line to Casemiro.
1: Sanchez helped activate that air break.
0: Casemiro again below center circle, playing it up to DePaul in the near touchline. He'll flick it centrally. Bright will let that roll now to the front side of center circle and will loop it ahead to Segovia. Up to Caicedo, who will chop it back to Segovia on the edge of the left attacking third. Center to Bright, down the middle, intercepted by Diaz. Sanchez tackling the ball away from Suarez.
1: Oh, no.
0: And they're going to get Cooper for a yellow card here in that collision with Suarez. And Miami's going to get a great look here at going up 2-1 with a free kick in the central channel.
1: I need to see that again. If Sanchez wins the ball first, if he goes in studs up, then it doesn't matter if he wins the ball. I don't think he does. I think Suarez falls over him. Here's the replay that we're getting. Diaz knocks the first ball away. He goes in high. Yeah, that's a good call from John Freeman. He goes in over the ball with the first leg, and that's what it's the approach. It's not the contact because he gets the ball with the second leg. But the left leg is high over the ball, borderline studs. It wasn't real close on that. But the approach is reckless, and that's why it's given. I think that's a good call. I would like to see more referees call that consistently.
0: It has started to rain again as Miami sets up for this free kick. It's almost the identical spot as the free kick earlier here in the first half, which Messi, we think, did not get a full 10 yards from the wall into the wall. He might be a little closer to goal.
1: Yeah, it's up not quite 5 yards up, but it's up a decent bit.
0: So you would think he's going to go for sure.
1: Oh, 100%.
0: And he is the only man standing over the ball. Action at the goal to our right.
1: You're inside of 30 yards from here. If the wall is set 10 yards away, right. you are inside of 30 yards.
0: Now DePaul goes back to join Messi, but you got to think this is Messi's attempt here. 40th minute, it's 1-1. Action at the goal to our right. There's the whistle by Freeman. Messi looking, he's up to it. He goes for goal. Off the crossbar. It's going to stay in play as it bounces along the end line and out. What's the call? Should be goal kick. It is.
1: Yeah, Ojos didn't get a touch. Messi went a little higher that time. And, I mean, he hit the corner. Like, that's ridiculous. He hit the corner. He tried to go right up into that upper 90, and I mean, he missed it by a foot.
0: I think Ojos did have it covered, to be fair, but it's still an amazing attempt by Messi.
1: Maybe. I mean, I don't know if he had it covered, because if that's a foot lower, it's into the absolute top corner.
0: Atlanta from right to left off the goal kick. Ojos playing it up the near touchline. Baez juggled it out.
1: It short hopped him. He should have stepped to it and not let it bounce. Then you're in a tougher spot because of control.
0: Thrown into Messi. Back to DePaul on the near touchline now. Center to Bright. He'll go back to Falcone in front of center spot. Back and forth we go in the first half as it's played down the left wing now to Caicedo. His through ball is blocked by Jakob. It bounces out off of him for a throw to Miami. Casemiro on the 32nd minute off a corner. 3 minutes later, Miguel Almiron for Atlanta. That's why it's 1-1 here in the 42nd minute. This portion of the match brought to you by AT&T, official wireless partner of Atlanta United. DePaul's through ball blocked by Riley, volleyed forward by Diaz. Second ball is knocked forward, and then a collision between two Atlanta players. But we're going to get a yellow card here on Miami. It's going to go against Bertarami. Two Atlanta players went up for the aerial. They collided, and Bertarami has been shown a yellow card.
1: Let's see what Freeman's decision was, because Bertarami shoves him into it. That's why. He goes into the back hard of, I think, Sanchez. It's cheap from Bertarami, honestly, because the Atlanta player's getting ready to go up into the air, and Bertarami puts a shoulder between the Atlanta player's shoulder blades. So then you can't control yourself. Then you're launched into a teammate. That's a yellow. Easy.
0: Sanchez is still down. Baez, the other player in their collision, has gotten back up. Continues to rain, maybe a little harder now. This match started 90 minutes late due to a thunderstorm. The neutral venue doctor coming on to the pitch now to have a look at Cooper Sanchez. As both teams use this as a little bit of a hydration break. And it'll be Free kick to Atlanta United on the edge of their defense.

0: of third. Miami with four shots, one on target. Atlanta, three shots, one on target. Possession in the first half, 56-44 Miami. Expected goal advantage decisively in favor of Atlanta United, 0.96 to 0.26.
1: Almiron's goal was 3 feet away.
0: There is a check here for a red card.
1: I think that's harsh. I do think it's cheap from Bertarame. I do think it's an absolute yellow. I don't think it's a red. I don't think it meets that threshold. We don't typically see a red given in that moment.
0: And the check is complete. They say take the free kick.
1: Yeah, it's not violent conduct. It's not serious foul play. It's close, but it's not there.
0: It was a hard shove, to your point.
1: Yeah, it is.
0: It's played down the middle, and Bolo traps, knocks it down to Sanchez, and plays it down the left wing to Miguel Almiron, dueling with Frey. Frey wins that duel, but clears it only to Baez. Baez playing the long angle. Moranchuk is wide open. He's got it with Jakob overlapping down the far touchline. Moranchuk will cut centrally, right of the arc now. Square it to Baez, top of the arc. Ahead to Almiron, left corner of the 18. Miggy will cut back in the middle, now drop it back in the midfield to Will Riley. Riley being chased has to send a 50-yard back pass to Lucas Hoyos. About to cross into the 45th minute of a 1-1 match. Hoyos, long diagonal down the left wing for Baez. Headed off the near touchline. Into the middle, down off the belly of Casemiro to Mbolo. Swept back to Moyambo. Tried to pass it to Sanchez, but it rolled past him. Here now is Bright behind center circle, flicking it backwards to Falcone, who starts it down the left wing for Miami to Caicedo. Caicedo behind the left halfway line. He'll hand it off there to Segovia. Back into the left defensive third to Falcone. He'll pitch it into the middle now to Casemiro, who will tap it ahead on the right wing to DePaul. Back in the middle to Bright. Riley closes him down quickly, forces a rush pass back to Falcone. Moranchuk steps up to press. That forces a back pass to the penalty spot to Dean St. Clair. St. Clair dumps it into the near defensive corner, where Mbolo bumps Casemiro off the ball, but is called for the foul.
1: Tries to help Casemiro up. Casemiro doesn't want to accept the help up. It's the second time those two have had a little moment.
0: And here comes the board. Five added minutes here in the first half. I suspected we would have a lot. Didn't necessarily think 5 minutes, but whatever.
1: Yeah, I don't think it's too far off.
0: Free kick played backwards to St. Clair. Returns it to Casemiro on the near defensive corner. Back to St. Clair. He's going to be chased by Sanchez. St. Clair pitches down the left wing to Caicedo, chests it off the touchline, controls it, then tries to feed it to Messi. It was knocked away briefly by Riley, but back to Messi. And here's a pitch down the left wing to Segovia. Segovia dueling against Jakob down the left wing. Center to the top of the arc. Suarez walking in and scores easily. Wow, a huge, huge defensive breakdown for Atlanta United. What happened there? Easy goal for Suarez. It's 2-1 Miami.
1: Luis Suarez sometimes makes things look easy. Miami's able to connect the dots from back to front very quickly. And Luis Suarez, not what he used to be, but in the attacking third, he is still lethal. Miami got a 3v4. The ball played in. Diaz lunged for it. Alonso, those two weren't tight enough in that moment. And it's the first touch from Suarez, because Diaz lunges for the first ball, doesn't get it. But the first touch from Suarez is immaculate, because it eliminates Alonso. Alonso's trying to clean up as Diaz was aggressive. Suarez, with one touch, gets around him, and then he's 1v1 with Hoyos.
0: 12th goal of the year for Suarez. 2-1 Inter Miami in first half stoppage time. Atlanta from right to left off the kickoff, with Cooper Sanchez on the left wing, playing a long, long diagonal over to Moranchuk on the right wing. He'll back it up to Diaz at the right halfway line. Still 3 minutes to play in the half. Down the middle for Almiron. He heads it backwards to Mbolo. Popped towards Baez, who didn't run up to it now in the near corner. The ball on the end line, and it's dribbled out for a corner by Casemiro.
1: Yeah, Baez wasn't going to win it, so he did the right thing. Just stay on Casemiro and force him up against the end line and get the corner out of it.
0: First corner of the night for Atlanta United. They're 17th in the league in corners taken. So now the first time they can potentially target Breel and Bolo on a set piece.

0: Almiron to send it out of the near corner goal to our left. About 2.5 minutes to play in the first half as the referee Freeman now will have a conversation with players inside the six-yard box.
1: Yannick Bright's trying to body Brillambolo, and that's not easy to do.
0: Both arms in the air for Miggy. He gets the whistle. He drops him and sends it short to Moyamba. Cut back pass to Moronchuk, top of the box, hooked to the back post, and it's headed away and cleared. Then volleyed back by Baez, who went to ground, and Miami could have a break here as Cooper Sanchez scuffs the ball over to Diaz, back to Sanchez above center circle. The ball taking all kinds of weird bounces, and now it rolls loose down the central channel. Play on as Suarez tried to draw a cheap foul on Baez, tumbling over him. Atlanta in possession with Diaz walking it forward, still with a minute and a half to play in the first half.
1: Baez is from San Lorenzo. He's not going to get fooled by that kind of stuff.
0: Here's Baez dueling with Messi, and Messi pokes it away from him. Riley on the second ball deflects it off Messi to Moyamba. They'll fire it over to Sanchez, who pops it over the top down the far touchline to Jacob. Jacob on Caicedo into the right attacking third. Jacob near the corner flag, dispossessed by Caicedo. Now Mbolo trying to dig the ball back and goes through the back of Bright and fouls him and will be booked for persistent infringement, I believe. Or not.
1: Booked or warned. I think he's warned.
0: Yeah, well, Freeman
1: pointed,
0: and I thought, this is on the end of the pitch furthest from us, I thought maybe he had a card in his hand.
1: No, he did not.
0: So just a warning to Mbolo. We still have about 30 seconds to play in the first half. Falcone is really arguing something here as Miami sets up for the free kick.
1: Falcone's still mad because he got a yellow on his first tackle. It's a different foul. It's not the same kind of foul. They're not all the same in how yellow cards are distributed.
0: Sinclair will send it away. 20 yards from the end line on the left side, from left to right. Down the far touchline, Diaz picks it out of midair, gets it all the way up to Mbolo at the halfway line. He pokes it to Moronchuk and plays the long angle for Almiron, but it's intercepted by Frey. Second ball bounces down to the near touchline where DePaul is pushed down by Sanchez, I think, right as they blew for halftime. That's the end of all that. Sanchez playing on a yellow, so we know what that's all about.
1: Yeah.
0: And Atlanta United, having done a lot of good things in the first half, still finds themselves trailing, but Miami is a team full of world-class players. Messi producing one goal, Suarez the other. 2-1 Inter-Miami at halftime on Sports Radio 92.9 The Game.
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0: Messi to send it in out of the far quarter goal to our right. This should be an outswinger. Here it comes. It is an outswinger to the penalty spot. Header score. Casemiro. Three minutes later, Atlanta United would equalize with Miguel Almiron. He's got Jakob wide open and plays it into his run on the right side. Here's his cross, and they score! At the near post with Miguel Almiron! Yeah, weird one. It was Casemiro who was trying to block that cross, but he almost put it into his own net. Dean St. Clair had to make a save, and off that save, Miguel Almiron slam dunked it off the rebound. Inter Miami, though, right at the end of the first half in stoppage time, got a brilliant play from Luis Suarez to retake the lead. Here's a pitch down the left wing to Segovia. Segovia dueling against Jakob down the left wing. Center to the top of the arc. Suarez walking in and scores easily. Shots of the first half were 5-4 Miami. Each team with two shots on target. The possession 54-46 Miami. The key passes were 3-3. The expected goals 0.96 for Atlanta, 0.73. for Inter Miami. Atlanta United did a lot of good things in that first half, only to find themselves trailing, though.
1: Yeah, really even. Miami scores from a set piece, and Suarez does what Luis Suarez has done as one of the world's best ever strikers. He makes it look so easy. That first touch with the inside of his right foot, he eliminates Junior Alonso with that touch, and it's just something that we have seen him do. Little bit of a gamble and from Diaz at the beginning of it, and that's where you get against a team like Miami. If you back off of them, they'll pick you apart. If you gamble and it doesn't come off, they'll make things look easy. This is a very talented team. They've been good in the individual moments. I think Atlanta United's been very good over the first 45 minutes. They're right in this game, and I would assume that Tata Martino is talking to his team right now about, don't change a thing. You're playing well. Don't look at the scoreboard and think you're not playing well. Atlanta United's played very well against the most talented team in the league. They need to create a little bit more, and they need to be sharper defensively in those moments that Miami have exploited.
0: More to come in a moment. Atlanta United trailing Inter Miami 2-1 at halftime on Sports Radio 92.9 The Game.
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0: look at the group and look at how they've played, I think honestly they've played pretty well. I think they've been very even with Miami. I think Miami's a team that doesn't need to control the entire match to beat you. That's why they're so good. Atlanta needs to create more of those moments for themselves. And that's what you're looking for with Brelebolo up top. It's not just him. You're looking for him to unlock more from Alexi Baranchuk and from Miguel Almiron. And we saw glimpses of that. And that's what will take some time to build. I think in general, Atlanta has competed well tonight. But can they take it up a notch? Because now they got to chase it. Here's the thing with Miami. They're not a team that can sit back and defend deep. That's not how they're built. They're not going to do it. They're going to give you routes back into the game. But as you get later and you have to risk more, they're going to pick you apart because that's what they do so well. So they're going to defend by attacking. I love teams that do that. I think it's also risky. So let's see. Remember, Falcone's on a yellow, Cooper Sanchez on a yellow, but Falcone on a yellow on that back line, and you think about the different times that Atlanta's been able to break. That is one that is concerning, I think, if you're Miami, to the point that you might be looking to make a change on that back line. You also have to look at Casemiro on that back line. He's not a traditional center back. So that is another liability. It's a fascinating second 45 that's in front of us, because I think that was a really good first 45 both ways. I just think it was an entertaining 45 minutes. I think the second 45 can be even more entertaining now with the stakes that have been set.
1: Looks like neither team will make a change at halftime. Atlanta United wearing the connector kits, the five vertical stripes on the front of the shirt, black trunks, gold numbers and trim, Miami pink shirts and trunks with black numbers and trim. Actually, as I say that, Facundo Moura is coming on for Inter Miami. I believe for Falcone, it was playing on a yellow.
0: Yep. As I was saying. Now, here's the shift. Moura goes to right back. Ian Frey comes into the middle with Casemiro. Frey has played center back. He's not a traditional center back. You have two non-traditional center backs now, but Frey can run. He's got pace.
1: Atlanta kicks off and moves from left to right here in the second half. As Cooper Sanchez has it in front of the left halfway line, he'll give it to Baez. Sends it back to Junior Alonso. Now from behind center circle, Will Riley feeds Paulo Diaz behind the right halfway line. He'll give it back to Riley, who dribbles up into center circle and then knocks it backwards again to Alonso.
0: And Bolo's got to drag Frey out of position. Frey's really focused on Brelebolo right now. And Bolo's got to drag Frey out of the middle.
1: They go over the top for Almiron, but St. Clair comes off his line and catches the pitch 15 yards off his line.
0: That's why you do it, because what it does is it creates that space where Mbolo, Frey was looking like, should I go, should I stay? Should I go, should I stay?

0: is shown to Paulo Diaz for the transition foul.
1: Yeah, wasn't going to end up as an advantage because Atlanta had it covered. And, yes, that is the same kind of a foul that got a yellow for Falcone. That's the correct call.
0: First caution in MLS for Paulo Diaz. I'm sure it won't be the last. And that's the 47th minute. Miami gets the free kick.
1: I have no problem with that. That is not a negative in my book. That's one where he does go through the back of him a little bit. He's a step late to it. But, yeah, yellow cards and being a player who plays on that tightrope, Atlanta United's needed more of those kinds of players over the past couple of years.
0: Off the free kick, Yannick Bright. Is it to Casemiro behind center circle? Now Moura has it on the left side. He'll sweep it back to Caicedo, and he'll go back even further now to St. Clair near the Miami penalty spot. And Bolo and Moyamba approach.
1: Caicedo can play a little bit of center back as well.
0: Caicedo pitching over the top. Headed away by Alonso. Second ball is spun back by Segovia to Messi at the front side of center circle. Will knock it down to DePaul. Pass to Bright, back to Messi, top side of center circle. He'll play the long diagonal, and it's a good one to Suarez in the near attacking corner. Suarez with a cross to the penalty spot. Moyamba knocks it out of the air to Moranchuk. His clearing ball was blocked. Going to ground to sweep it forward, but committing a handball infraction in the process was Moura.
1: So Miami's already changed their back four. Freyes went back to right back. Caicedo has moved inside to play next to Casemiro, and Moura has moved over to left back. Caicedo has the most experience at center back out of this group, and he's 18 years old.
0: Off the free kick, here's Alonso. Passing into the middle to Moyamba. Back to Alonso inside the Atlanta arc. Alonso will pitch it clear down the far touchline to Baez. He'll pop it ahead to Sanchez, who dribbles down the far touchline. And Almiron is offside as it's passed ahead to him.
1: Almiron has to hold that run a little bit sooner. Sanchez wasn't going to be able to play the pass any quicker. Now, Caicedo, as a center back, we've already seen him enough in this game. He's got a bigger frame. He can body a little bit Mbolo, but he can also run with Mbolo. He's just young, and he's inexperienced at this level, so it's going to be interesting how Miami is defensively.
0: Here's Caicedo functioning here as a left center back, as Jason told you.
1: Yeah, he's that now. They shifted. I don't know if that was miscommunication coming out of the locker room or they saw something they didn't like.
0: Bright goes down the middle to Suarez. He'll pass it off to the right side. And here comes a Miami attack now. All the way into the attacking third. Square to the top of the 18. Drop back to Messi. Shot wide of the near post. Out for goal kick.
1: So good in those moments, Messi, and we've seen it a million times, and players know it's coming, and it still works because he's that talented. Cutting in from the right on his left foot, passing to Segovia this time, who just leaves it for him, and Messi has made that goal happen so many times in his career.
0: Atlanta from left to right playing backwards to Hoyos, wide of his far post. He'll flick it down the middle to Moyamba. Good turn.
1: That was a Busquets-like turn.
0: He sends it down the middle to Mbolo, who gives it away. It goes right back down the middle, and then Suarez hits a pass. He'll be chopped out for a throw, though, on the near side to Miami. 2-1 Inter Miami in the 51st minute. This portion of the match brought to you by Emory, official team healthcare provider of Atlanta United. Run into Bright in front of the left halfway line. He'll play it back behind center circle to Casemiro. Scored Miami's opening goal in the 32nd minute. Back further to St. Clair. Starts it up the left wing to Caicedo. Back to St. Clair at the left of the Miami penalty spot. He'll fire it over to Moura now on the near touchline. He'll play it down the touchline, where it is centered by Segovia to Bright. Now Suarez turns and loops it ahead down the right wing. Bertarami flicking to Messi above center circle. Back to Bertarami to Messi again. Then Bright gives it back to Messi a third time. It deflects away, but back to Casemiro, who passes below center circle to Caicedo. Played ahead to Moura outside the near attacking corner. Moura with a drop back pass in the midfield to Messi. He'll go back further to the left halfway line to Caicedo. Now it's fired down the middle by Bright. Deflected away by Almiron, who then gets back up and passes to center spot to Mbolo. He bounces a through ball to Sanchez on his horse on the far touchline. No support as he takes it near the corner, and it's deflected away from

0: And then out for a corner by Ian Frey.
1: Nice work by Cooper Sanchez, just staying with it. The long run for him, he didn't give up on it. And he gets the corner, but I think you also see that there's not a whole lot left in the legs of Cooper Sanchez right now. And on a yellow, I would not be surprised if he comes out sooner rather than later.
0: And that could open the door for Mauricio Amaro. It could also open the door for an Adrian Gill.
1: Could.
0: So Moronchuk will send this out of the far corner, goal to our right, Atlanta's second corner of the match here in the 52nd minute. Outswinger to the penalty spot, headed up in the air, second ball bounces to the top of the 18. Moronchuk's going to get there. He heads it centrally, then a miss hit volley by Frey. It goes high up the elevator shaft, deflects off Baez, who clatters into the back of Casemiro and fouls him.
1: Yeah, Casemiro definitely got fouled that time. Baez knew it, and he goes over to help him up. Not reckless, he just missed. Trying to get there first. Casemiro knows it's coming and turns. Casemiro's went through it tonight.
0: St. Clair takes the free kick. It's walked forward down the central channel and then looped over to Mora on the left wing for Miami. Flick it ahead to Segovia. Back to Mora. Back further now to Caicedo. Outside the left corner of the Miami 18. He turns on Moyen, but Tristan digs for it. It's passed up, though, to Segovia. Reverse to Brighton, played over the top where it's intercepted by Diaz. Then it bounces awkwardly off the hand of Bertarami, and Atlanta gets a free kick, which they play quickly up to Cooper Sanchez at center spot. Rolled ahead to Almiron. Up the right channel to Moyamba. Squared out to the near touchline to Yakov. Cut back to Moronchuk, still on the right wing, 50 yards from goal. Moronchuk down the middle to Mbolo. Backheel to Almiron, digging it away from behind is Bright. Miami trying to work it clear. Sanchez stepping up to press DePaul. DePaul whooping to the far touchline, gives it away. It's past Almiron, cut through behind Moronchuk. Baez trying to claim it as it rolls to St. Clair.
1: Almiron had Muyamba to his right. I think that would have been the better play, but he still almost put it through.
0: Miami back the other way from right to left. Suarez in front of center spot, squaring it off to the left now to Facundo Moura. And he will drop it back now to Segovia. Segovia carries it back into the Miami half and plays backwards to Caicedo behind center circle. Flicked ahead to Bright, back to Caicedo, again behind center circle. Plays it up to DePaul now. Pitched over the top to be the keeper. Oyo's way off his line. Only play is to come 20 yards off and knock it out for a throw.
1: Sanchez is going to have to come out.
0: He sat down, and Atlanta's scurrying to ready a sub here as Tata is communicating with the outfield subs. Gill, Alzate. Alzate is going to be the play. Zante's been playing a lot lately. This will be his 12th appearance of the year. First sub of the night for Atlanta. They're also going to get Amaro in. Okay.
1: Let's see what all is going to happen here. Hopefully everything is okay. Big picture with Cooper. He had that long run early in the second half. He had a lot of ground to cover. He did a great job just a minute ago pressing and forcing Miami into a turnover. He did have that big collision in the first half as well. I hope this isn't anything to do with after effects of that. But you've got the cover in the central midfield now. He's pointed at his head a couple times. That's what concerns me. I've watched him since he went to the ground, and it looked like when he's walking closer to us, he pointed towards the back of his head. So this could be
0: a concussion
1: substitution. The venue doctor was out there as part of this.
0: I think Tata has communicated that to the referee, John Freeman. Will Riley is the other player coming off. So a complete change in the midfield now for Atlanta.
1: Two of the three. Muyamba stays. Let's see who goes where. It looks like Amaro will go to the sixth spot, the deeper spot, and it will stay with Alzate and Muyamba in front. So same shape. We'll have to get confirmation on that sub if it's a normal sub or a concussion sub.
0: Back to action. Atlanta playing from left to right. Mbolo is grabbed and fouled by Caicedo. About 45

0: yards from goal on the left channel. So Atlanta gets a free kick. It's 2-1 Miami in the 57th minute. This portion of the match brought to you by Michelob Ultra, official beer sponsor of FIFA World Cup 26. Off the free kick, it's sent down the right wing to Moranchuk. Squared to the near touchline, Jakob lifts it back to Moranchuk in front of the right halfway line. He'll play it down the middle to Tristan Moyimba. Poked forward to Mbolo, back to Moyimba. He reverses it down the right wing to Baez, back in the middle to Mbolo, but the ball is kicked away from him before it connects with him by Casemiro. Miami trying to counter from right to left as it's played up to the right halfway line and then dropped back to Caicedo in the central channel. Fired forward now to Segovia below center circle, flicked ahead to Suarez and reversed backwards into center circle to Bright. Past the center spot where Messi hooks it over to the left side to Segovia. Back to Caicedo, who gives it to Bright. We'll drop it back now to Casemiro, back further to St. Clair, standing to the left of the penalty spot. And he'll send it clear down the left wing, headed away by Diaz. It lands at the boots of Amaro, flicked ahead to Almiron, back to Amaro, behind center circle, and a pass to Jakob at the right halfway line. Jakob down the near touchline, grab, play on, as a Miami player went down trying to draw a foul. Then Mbolo was clattered down and fouled in the right attacking third by Caicedo.
1: Yeah, Caicedo just goes through the back of Mbolo. Caicedo will get a yellow card. The Miami player who bit on Tomas Jakob's fake, I think it's Segovia, trying to gather what's left of his dignity on the ground with that dive. Caicedo just went straight through the back of Mbolo. It's great work by Jakob to take off up the right side.
0: So now in the 59th minute, Atlanta getting an attacking third free kick. It'll come from the right wing.
1: Oh, that's a really rough one from Caicedo through the back. I don't think it gets to the level of checking it for a red, but it looked like he went straight through the Achilles.
0: All right, so you have Alzate standing to the left of the ball, Almiron to the right. This is on the right wing, about 25 yards off the end line. The angle will be to St. Clair's left. Two-man wall for Miami, DePaul and Segovia.
1: Almiron trying to move the ball up a little bit. I think he got it a little further up. DePaul grinning at him. He knows that trick.
0: Action at the goal to our right as we cross into the 60th minute. Atlanta trailing 2-1. Referee steps away. Will converse with players. Lined up along the edge of the 18 and step away again. Almiron and Alzate continue to converse. Referee still speaking to players now inside the arc. Walking after Tomas Jakob. Caicedo looks to be chasing him. Just giving Almiron and Alzate more time to ponder it. Alzate's arm in the air. He pitches to the back post, and it is headed away by Bright. Foul on Atlanta on Baez.
1: Don't love that foul because Bright grabbed Baez's jersey at the beginning of it. Baez is a little bit late to it because his jersey was grabbed as he was starting to run. That doesn't typically get called. You're not going to give the penalty for that. I'm totally aware of it. I think it's extremely harsh to give a foul on the player who's trying to recover in that moment.
0: Off the free kick, Miami from right to left, playing down the right wing to Ian Frey. He'll center it to Yannick Bright above the Miami arc. Bright will square it off to the left now to Caicedo. Caicedo squares to the near touchline to Moura. Moura drifts back into the near defensive corner. He'll give it there to St. Clair, and he'll pitch clear down the left wing. Diaz under it, heads it forward. Almiron on the second ball, chests it down to Moyimba. Volleyed it back to Almiron. Now Amaro advances it to Moranchuk, popped over the top to Alzate, headed away from him and out for now. They're going to get Alzate for making contact with Caicedo and fouling him.
1: Yeah, he runs through it there. Caicedo brave to come across and win that header. It's good work from the young Ecuadorian. I don't know if Alzate completely sees it as Caicedo comes across.
0: 61st minute, 2-1 Miami. 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Only 10 shots in this game combined between the two teams, 6 for Miami, 4 for Atlanta. Caicedo to take the free kick. Now we'll defer to St. Clair. Might get a time-wasting warning here.
1: Yeah.
0: Oh, they're going to book St. Clair.

0: air for that.
1: Yeah. Look, I wish referees did that more often. Then it wouldn't feel so out of place. It does feel out of place because it doesn't get booked enough.
0: But that's a big call because we're only in the 62nd minute, so that will reduce the opportunities for Miami to waste time as Sinclair sends it away from right to left down the near side. It's headed forward by Suarez. A collision at the top of the 18 as the ball bounces back to Suarez. He sails it wide of the near post but out for a corner. It was deflected after Bertarami was taken out at the top of the 18 and they played on through it.
1: Yeah, this game's getting feisty. It's getting very CONMEBOL-esque. Got a lot of CONMEBOL players on the field who know one another or know of one another quite a bit.
0: Miami has already scored on a corner tonight.
1: It was an outswinger as well.
0: And that's what Messi is setting up for here. Action at the goal to our left. In the 63rd minute, Miami trying to double their lead. And it is Messi sending the outswinger to the penalty spot. Mbolo heads it away right down to Almiron, who lost it. But then it's taken back by Atlanta. Amaro dribbling out of the defensive third, then spinning it back to Alonso, trying to turn it over to the far defensive corner to Diaz. Diaz, I think, trying to play along diagonal. He's able to clear it up to Baez, but Baez trips over the touchline, and it's stolen. Miami recycling. Play to the right corner of the 18. It's deflected away by Diaz. The second ball rolls to the end line and out off Alonso for a corner, and Atlanta United could never get comfortable there.
1: The ball from Diaz up the line. Baez was trying to rescue it. It wasn't a great pass to him, and he's trying to keep that in. He couldn't.
0: DePaul.
1: And then Suarez and DePaul combine. It's a back heel from DePaul off of Amaro.
0: DePaul gives the ball to Messi, who will send this out of the far corner goal to our right.
1: This is an in-swinger.
0: 64th minute. Messi looking, sending it in to the goal mouth where it's caught by Hoyos. Hoyos then bowls it down to Tristan Mboyamba. Atlanta will try to get something going here from left to right, trailing 2-1 in the 64th minute.
1: Game's still there for Atlanta. Now you got to get Alzate and Amaro kind of in sync with the rest of the group.
0: This is Amaro now giving it to Alzate above center circle. Send it down the left wing to Baez. Back to Alzate above center circle. Drop it back behind the right halfway line to Paulo Diaz. And Diaz will hand it off to Alonso behind center circle. Down the middle to Mboyamba. Back to Alonso again behind center circle. Jakob asking for the ball, and that's where they play it. In front of the right halfway line. He'll flick it into the run of Alzate. He got a pick there from Amaro and sends it down the middle. Almiron tips it into the arc. And then a fallaway clear there by Casemiro. It bounces in front of Alonso, who is bumped by Messi. Play on as Messi carries the ball into the Atlanta half and passes to DePaul on the right wing. Alzate and Baez digging for it, and Baez digs it away.
1: Great job by Baez tracking back.
0: Miami looks tired as Diaz takes it behind center circle, spins, and will flick it ahead to Alzate.
1: They might or they might not be tired. They're also old. I mean, that's a huge part of it.
0: Mboyamba gives it away to Yannick Bright. Back the other way, Bertarami gives it away to Junior Alonso. And then tripped up and fouled at the low side of center circle is Alzate.
1: Here's the thing about Miami, though. They also will try things that other teams won't because they have players that are so talented.
0: Jakob is coming off now. And it'll be Matt Edwards replacing him.
1: I think Jakob wanted to stay on. He comes off. Edwards like for like at right back.
0: We still don't know if Sanchez was a concussion sub. So to our current knowledge, Atlanta has two subs and one window left. To our current knowledge. We know about the one window. That is right. For sure. But do they have two or three subs left? We are not sure. Free kick below center circle for Paulo Diaz. 66th minute, 2-1 Miami. This portion of the match brought to you by Mercedes-Benz, official luxury vehicle of your Atlanta United. Diaz plays it ahead to Edwards on the near touchline. He'll square it in the middle to Alzate. Back to Edwards on the touchline. Back further in the Atlanta half to Diaz, who gives it now to Amaro behind center circle. He'll play it up to the left halfway line to Alonso, who sends it down the middle to Almiron, who dribbles out of a 1v2 and fires it down the middle where his pass for Mboyamba is picked off by Moura. Then it is restolen by Amaro, and it deflects off of him all the way towards goal, and St. Clair has to body that down.

0: down. That was on frame. Back the other way to Frey on the right wing. Left back to Casemiro, who pitches over the top, and Hoyos will come off his line to grab that 19 yards from the end line and knock it down to Matt Edwards. And Atlanta playing quickly here against a apparently tiring Miami side in the 67th minute. Here's Moranchuk up high on the right side for Atlanta, rolling it down the near touchline to Edwards, who takes it into the attacking third. Drop back in the midfield to Moranchuk. A hard centering pass to Almiron. Down the middle, Moyamba, top of the arc, tried to flick it through to Mbolo, but it was taken away by Casemiro. Miami countering. Fired ahead to Suarez below center circle. Drop back to Messi. Reverse down the left wing now to Segovia. Dribbling into the attacking third. Segovia gave it away to Moyamba.
1: Thought Messi was making that run. He didn't.
0: Here is Moranchuk in front of center spot. Down the middle to Almiron. And Almiron draws a foul.
1: I didn't think that was going to get called.
0: On Mora. I don't know why Alexi played it to Miguel in a 1v3, but Miggy got a foul out of it. And a free kick to Atlanta about 50 yards from goal.
1: You want him to hold it there so you can get the numbers forward. He gets the call. So it's not one where you're going to go to goal here, but you can get numbers forward and try to make something out of it after a pass or two.
0: Let's see. Off the free kick, here is Alzate to Edwards. Cross to the penalty spot, headed away from Mbolo. Off to the left. It'll bounce in front of Elias Baez, and he'll drop it back in the midfield now to Tristan Moyamba. In the middle to Alzate, 40 yards from goal. Back to Moyamba, and back further now to Amaro in front of the left halfway line. Sent down the far touchline to Baez again. Center to Moyamba, 35 yards from goal. He'll hand it off there to Alzate. He drives it back in front of center circle to Alonso. Ahead down the right wing to Moranchuk. Moranchuk to Edwards in the right attacking third. Edwards dribbling backwards, giving it to Moranchuk, passing to Mbolo, right side of the 18. Dug away from him and out for a throw by Caicedo, who exhorts the crowd to make noise. His team needs the energy right now. Miami's going to make a sub. They're going to take Segovia off and bring on Alexander Shaw, the 18-year-old homegrown from Orlando, Florida.
1: Fresh legs, young legs as well.
0: Shaw with one goal in three appearances, only 37 minutes on the year. Miami's got three subs and one window left. Atlanta has, we think, two subs and one window left as Edwards throws it up the near touchline to Junior Paulo Diaz. Now they go down the middle. Amaro squaring out to the near touchline to Edwards. Swept backwards, still on the right side to Alzate. Plays the long diagonal to Baez outside the left corner of the 18. Cut back past Moranchuk. Pop to the penalty spot. Almiron chests it down, shoots, it's blocked. Moranchuk with the rebound. He punches it towards goal, and it's cleared away from the line and out for a corner by Caicedo. There's a penalty shout here for Atlanta.
1: Caicedo saves Miami.
0: Atlanta was claiming something.
1: Alzate with the big switch to Baez. Squared inside, Moranchuk to Almiron. There's no handball or anything in any of that. And Caicedo just steps in front of Mbolo.
0: Well, they're checking it. I don't know what the claim is.
1: They're looking for a handball on Casemiro, but I don't
0: think... They're going
1: to
0: the monitor! Uh-oh! Atlanta United has not gotten a penalty all year. They're one of only four teams in the league that have not made it to the penalty spot this year. But that was a very quick signal to the monitor by John Freeman.
1: From the replays they showed on screen, it didn't look like there's a handball there.
0: Well, you're not going to tell from that angle.
1: That's what they've shown, and it's from really close distance. Almiron turns. No, there's no handball. I don't think there's a handball in that. His arm's out, but I don't think it catches his right hand.
0: Could they be looking at something else?
1: There's nothing else to look at. Oh, if you're looking at the studs up from Casemiro, yeah, you could be. Let's go there, because that's got to be what you're looking at now.
0: Well, Freeman has stepped away
1: from
0: the
1: reckless
0: monitor.
1: Yeah. It's going to be the studs, not the handball.
0: So it could be penalty red.
1: Could be. I think that'd be harsh.
0: The foul's in the area. The referee is trying to make an announcement. The microphone is not working. He goes to the pocket and issues a
1: yellow
0: card, but it will be a penalty. So Casemiro gets a yellow, and for the first time all year, Atlanta United gets a penalty. They'll have a chance to equalize here in the 72nd minute.
1: So let's unpack this. They weren't looking at handball. I was wrong on that. They're going to Casemiro with the right leg, coming across, showing studs. Don't think he gets to the ball, catching Almiron. There's no dive in it. Almiron is hit. Casemiro is trying to play the ball. That's why it's not a red and a penalty.
0: Miguel Almiron is claiming this for Atlanta. I'm a little surprised it's not in Bolo. But Miguel Almiron will have a chance here to equalize and earn a brace from the penalty spot here in the 73rd minute.
1: Let me go back to the Cooper Sanchez yellow where I talked about it being the nature of the challenge. That's why Casemiro gets that call against him.
0: Action at the goal to our right. 2-1 Miami in the 73rd minute. Almiron, who has already scored a goal tonight, to take it for Atlanta United. He's standing inside the arc and to the right of the ball for the left-footed shot. Referee steps away, blows his whistle. First penalty of the year for Atlanta United. Almiron with hands on hips, staring towards goal. Up to the ball, strikes it, saved. Out for a corner. I have no idea. No idea why. And now a yellow card is shown here to DePaul for dissent. He's not playing on a yellow, so it really doesn't matter. But St. Clair makes the save. I really have no idea why Almiron claimed that penalty.
1: Because he's been here all year, and Bolo just got here. That's why he takes it.
0: I would prefer to have a, well.
1: That's, penalties aren't about having a striker.
0: Short corner to Alzate. Right corner of the 18. Back in the midfield to Marancha. Puts it to the back post. Headed up in the air by Bertarami. Second ball into the far corner. It is Diaz with it there. It's tackled away from him and out for a corner.
1: Good work from Paulo Diaz, turning into a winger on the left side. Gets the corner for Atlanta. We're getting a look at the penalty now. It's a good save from Dane St. Clair.
0: Yeah, it's a good save.
1: That's a good save.
0: I don't put that on Miggy. That's a good save.
1: It's not a great save. It's a good save.
0: Here's Moranchuk to set it out of the far corner. Goal to her right. Outswinger to the penalty spot. Header! Wide of the near post and out for goal kick.
1: Diaz won the header.
0: He went up for it. It was kind of low-bridged as he went up for it, which may have affected the velocity he could put on it. But huge momentum shift to Miami with the penalty saved by Dane St. Clair. And they maintain their 2-1 lead here in the 75th minute.
1: St. Clair read that the whole way. It's a good save from him. And we'll talk about the penalty decision later.
0: Right to left goal kick. St. Clair down the left wing. Edwards under it. It bounces away from him to Alexander Shaw. Second ball, though, to Alzate, who flicks to Edwards behind the right halfway line. Edwards to Moyenba, below center circle, will drop it back now to Amaro. Flicks to the near touchline, Alzate back to Edwards, to Amaro again. Miami stepping up to press. Now Diaz will roll it up the near touchline to Edwards. Centered to Amaro. He's in deep trouble, though. He's grabbed at. He's able to flick it ahead to Alzate. Atlanta has gotten out of jail. It deflects over to Baez at the left halfway line.
1: Such great work by Mauricio Amaro.
0: Now, here comes Alzate, down the middle to the front side of center circle, ahead to Moranchuk on the right wing, down the middle, Mbolo traps, back to Moranchuk, stolen away by Moura, and clear. Miami could have a 4v3 counter, as Bertarami plays it down the right wing, and it slipped back through to Bertarami now, at the right corner of the 18, cross the penalty spot, Moyenba takes it away from Messi, Moyenba dribbling down the middle. And then it is reversed back to Baez, who gives it to Alzate at the top of the Atlanta box. Alzate spinning back towards the Atlanta goal. He's able to clear it down the middle to Amaro. Flick now to Baez. And played ahead to Alzate on the left wing. Moranchuk making a run over the top. So was Mbolo. They go over the top, and Caicedo can't volley the clear away, but it is saved by Moura, who's able to flick it over to Casemiro on the right side.
1: Caicedo got enough of it. He was not very confident in that play, and but he got it done.
0: Sorry, Jason. Atlanta's had a really good stretch here of about 10 minutes, but Miami getting a lot of momentum off that same penalty. as Moyen Butt tackles the ball away up to Mbolo, coming straight down the middle to the top of the arc for Baranchuk. Run on shot! Wide of the near post.

0: post. Now for goal kick.
1: So close. And Uyambaugh with the great tackle. Mbolo leaves it through to Moranchuk. I believe it's Shaw chasing back and just impedes Moranchuk enough.
0: Atlanta has been so, so close they can probably taste it, but they still trail 2-1 in the 77th minute.
1: Shaw caught a little bit of Moranchuk on that follow-through. It would have been extremely harsh to give a penalty, especially after one was given earlier.
0: Miami from right to left, playing very slowly. They have looked fatigued here in the second half in the humidity of South Florida. Drop back to Casemiro. Squares a dying ball over to Caicedo, who's playing left center back, but Miami is static right now. They look gassed. Played up to Mora on the near touchline. And then he bounces it off the belly of Moranchuk. He digs it away to Edwards. Pass to Amaro below center circle. Down the middle to Almiron in front of center circle. Played ahead to Alzate. Tap back still on the right wing to Edwards. Square to the near touchline to Moranchuk, 40 yards from goal. Alexei slowly coming forward. Rolling it ahead to Alzate. Near attacking corner to Edwards. Right side of the 18. Edwards back towards the corner flag. Passes there to Alzate. Alzate plays it back in the midfield to Amaro. Still on the right side. Amaro. Long diagonal for Baez. Traps along the far touchline. 1v1 against Frey. Has to kick it back to Alonso. Up high on the left side. He'll square to Moyamba in front of center circle. And he'll pass back to center spot now to Paulo Diaz. Rolled down the middle to Miguel Almiron. He tried to dummy it through. It's blocked back to him by Caicedo. Then a deflected ball to Amaro, who shoots for the penalty spot. Black gets back on the rebound and pushes it wide of the far post. Atlanta has had three great chances to equalize, and they have failed on all three. Goal kick.
1: Amaro comes out of nowhere to get into that position. First shot blocked by Casemiro, and he couldn't get the left foot around on the second. It's a huge defensive play from Casemiro there to keep Miami ahead.
0: Miami is absolutely on the ropes, though, it feels.
1: Yeah, but how many times have you seen Miami in this spot and then
0: they figure
1: Messi
0: it out.
1: Or Suarez does something magical?
0: Yep, they figure it out.
1: They don't need a lot of the ball. They need a little momentum, though, that's for sure.
0: St. Clair's right-to-left goal kick. Down the left wing, Edwards heads it away. Up to Mbolo, who chests it down and then is body checked and fouled by Moura outside the right attacking third.
1: Yeah, Mbolo's going to attract a lot of attention from defenses around the league. He's big, he's physical, he can move well, and you're seeing Miami try to put a body on him as much as possible.
0: Alzate giving it to Moyamba. Play down the near touchline to Matt Edwards. Outside the right attacking third. He'll give it there to Alzate. Long diagonal to Baez. Traps outside the left corner of the 18. Then it's poked away from him by Frey. But back to Alonso. Alonso drives it back. Hoyos will come 40 yards off his line to restart the attack for Atlanta United. By playing it up to Paulo Diaz. Down the near touchline now to Matt Edwards in the Miami half. Edwards into the attacking third. Edwards to the right corner of the 18. Edwards into the box. Then stood up and turns it back to Alzate. Still on the right wing. Pitch to the back post. Mbolo was held by Frey. The ball is headed clear to Baez, who will kick it all the way back to the left halfway line to Alonso. 81st minute, 2-1 Miami. It's been all Atlanta, though, here for much of the second half. Diaz goes down the middle to Alzate again. Ahead to Moranchuk on the right wing. Driving towards the box, right side. Alexei will shoot through traffic, and it's blocked.
1: Caicedo with another block.
0: And what was that? It rolled to Suarez, and he got stepped on by Moranchuk from behind. I thought maybe he actually dove, but
1: it's Suarez. Both are possible. I mean, you get a little bit of contact in that situation. More often than not, you're going to get the call.
0: We are still unsure if Atlanta has three or two subs left. They have one window as St. Clair goes down the middle. A home run ball for Bertarame, trying to draw a foul as he goes down sensing contact. The referee says play on. It rolls into the far defensive corner, and Hoyos will walk it clear for Atlanta.
1: Luis Suarez will get that call in his defensive third. Herman Bertarame will not get that call in the attacking third.
0: Here is Alzate up to Moranchuk in front of the right halfway line. Edwards overlapping as they crash down the right wing. Here is Edwards now into the box right side. Stuffed by the young man Shaw. Rolls to the end line, but it can't.

0: be saved by Caicedo. It'll be an Atlanta United corner.
1: St. Clair's got to talk there because he could have got to it and saved it. He didn't say anything.
0: Miami is preparing a sub as Atlanta sets up for this quarter here in the 82nd minute, trailing 2-1. Alexei Maranchuk standing at the near corner flag, both arms in the air. Action at the goal to our right. Alzate, the short corner option. Maranchuk goes long to the back post. And it's headed out for another corner by Bertarame.
1: Diaz was the intended target. Not the biggest guy inside the 18, but he's very good in the air.
0: I'm a little screened. I can't see who Miami is preparing as their sub. They have three left. As Alzate now will send this out of the far corner goal to our right. 83rd minute, 2-1 Miami. Alzate stepping back behind the corner flag. Puts his arm in the air and drops it. Here it comes. In-swinger to the front post. Headed clear by Suarez. Moyenba knocks it into the ground. Alzate digs it away. Left side of the 18. Alzate spins back towards the corner flag and passes to Diaz. Diaz then gives it away. And look out here. Miami's got a three-man attack going down the right wing. Diaz has to grab and foul the Miami player on the far side to stop that attack. The Miami player getting ready to come in is Matteo Silvetti. And I think he's going to come in right now.
1: It's an attacking sub because they don't really have many other defensive options.
0: He'll come on for Suarez, who's in line to have the game-winning goal at this moment. Miami with two subs left. Atlanta with two subs left. Each team with one window. The Atlanta options are Brennan, Sergio Santos, Adrian Gill, and Anaya Mahai as Alzate steals it off the free kick, but then backheeled it right to Alexander Shaw. Now Miami at center spot. Here comes the little guy. Down the middle, dribbling up to Amaro and past him to the top of the arc. Then it's deflected away.
1: Good recovery by Atlanta United.
0: Here's Maranchuk at the right halfway line for Atlanta, playing it ahead to Mbolo. 1v1 coming down the right wing. Mbolo!
1: Trying to
0: hitting
1: cross.
0: It over the crossbar, miss hitting across.
1: Yeah, he's trying to crank that with a lot of whip in for the run of Almirón. And look, that's sharpness. He hasn't played in a match since the World Cup quarterfinal against Argentina.
0: So apparently Atlanta did not have a concussion sub. They're going to bring on Fafa Pico here, and they're out of subs now in the 84th minute as they bring on another forward. We thought Cooper Sanchez might have been a concussion situation, which is why he came out. But no, and Tata will go down with one still left on the board.
1: Pico for Muyamba. Almirón goes in as the 10. Fafa Pico out wide to the left.
0: A steal by Maranchuk. Right to Fafa in the central channel. Down the middle and ball. Well pulled down near the penalty spot. Penalty! Atlanta had zero all year. They got a second tonight.
1: It's so good from Fafa Pico with his first pass of the game. Perfectly weighted for Brillin Bolo. And the first touch, perfection. He creates that space. Miami has to reach out and grab him. This is after good pressure from Atlanta to force the turnover.
0: Brill's not taking this one either. He's giving the ball to Elias Baez. What is going on?
1: Hold on. We've seen this many times. There's a whole bunch of Miami players around the penalty spot.
0: Now Briel is putting the ball down, and it looks like Mbolo is going to take this
1: Briel
0: penalty.
1: Briel Mbolo would not be deciding who's going to take the penalty there.
0: I respect that.
1: Yeah, he just walked in the door. He's not going to decide, and he was giving it to Baez just to throw Miami off a little bit.
0: So here is the situation. We're now in the 86th minute. Atlanta trailing 2-1, but has dominated in the second half against a gassed Miami team. Brillin Mbolo in his Atlanta United debut as they check the penalty, has the ball at the penalty spot, trying to equalize this match. Looks like the check may have been complete. I saw no clear and obvious error that would lead me to think this would be in danger of being waved off. Messi now is delaying the penalty by arguing.
1: Caicedo reached out and grabbed him as Mbolo turned. It was a brilliant first touch.
0: Action.
1: Caicedo made contact.
0: Action at the goal to our right.
1: It's good.
0: St. Clair has already saved one penalty tonight against Almirón, but this now is Mbolo to try to tie the game up to the ball.

0: ball, strikes it, and scores! Reels like the first time! And Atlanta United, 5 minutes away from earning a draw in Miami, it's 2-2.
1: 5 minutes away from going for the win. Miami's on the ropes. This game could go either way. If you're listening to us, you might want to tell your friends to turn it on, because Five Stripes After Dark has been fully engaged.
0: All the momentum is with Atlanta. The penalty saved by Sinclair earlier did little for them. As off the kickoff, they have to play direct down the middle to Bertarami, and that did not come off. It rolls to Hoyos. Atlanta United coming up with another one of those magical performances in South Florida, although here is a giveaway to Frey on the right wing, but he's 50 yards from goal. Fafa gets back on his mark quickly as it's flicked to Yannick Bright. Possession has been all Atlanta here in the second half. Miami has had little of the ball as Caicedo gives it back to Bright now above center circle. Bounce down the middle where it's flicked back to Messi. Messi down the middle. Dispossessed from behind. It rolls to Almiron, who drops it back to Alonso. Alonso had the steal on Messi. Fafa driving a back pass to Hoyos. So pitch clear down the middle for Mbolo. Backing up. Kicked away from him, but to Almiron. Second ball deflects to Alzate. Backside of center circle. He passes there to Amaro. Out to Edwards now at the right halfway line. He goes 1v1 down the near touch line and is stripped by Moura. The ball flicked back to Bright, who hands it off to Shaw on the left wing.
1: Great battle. It's been a good game.
0: Yeah, good game with a lot of quality players both sides. 89th minute, 2-2 the score.
1: Yeah, this is the kind of match that Atlanta United is capable now with Mbolo and with Amaro.
0: Here is Caicedo dropping it back. Left of the penalty spot, St. Clair. Back to Caicedo in the near defensive corner. Almiron somehow still with energy, stepping up to press. As he passes to Bright, he'll drop it back to St. Clair. Miami looks like they are unable to play here as it rolls down the far touchline to Frey behind the right halfway line. He'll center it to DePaul, who drops it back to Casemiro. Crowd chanting for Messi as behind center circle. It's walked forward now by Bright to center spot. He'll play the long diagonal to Frey along the far touchline. He couldn't trap it. It's headed away from him and up to Fafa Pico by Baez. Fafa then carries it back along the far touchline. We're about to cross into the 90th minute. Back pass to Hoyos. He'll trap. Listen to the Atlanta United chance here as it's cleared by Alonso. Drop back to Alzate.
1: Mbolo
0: plays
1: it
0: to center spot to Almiron. He loops it ahead now to Moranchuk. Underlapping Edwards coming down the right wing. Moranchuk to the edge of the attacking third. Dribble centrally and hands it off there to Almiron. Miggy back to Moranchuk. Tap back now to Alzate, again in the middle to Almiron. Back to Alzate, right channel, ahead to Edwards in the right attacking third. Back to Alzate, to Moranchuk again. He'll flick it back in front of center circle. Alonso playing it ahead to Baez. Down the left wing now to Fafa Pico with fresh legs, trying to dribble around Frey, dispossessed. Miami, home run ball down the middle. Deflected away, though, by Alzate, driven back the other way by Diaz, but players were offside.
1: Tell you what, Alzate's been outstanding.
0: How much added time as Miami attacks down the right wing with Rodrigo De Paul, square to Messi in front of center circle, dribbling down the right channel. The play, is that a 6 or an 8? I can't tell. Eight added minutes. Feels about right. 2-2 the score. I think that benefits Atlanta to get that added time, to be fair. Now here is Silvetti dribbling out of the near attacking corner to the edge of the 18 on Edwards. Drop back to Moura. Centered now to Bright in the left channel. In the middle, Fafa digging for it. It's tapped back in front of center circle to Casemiro. He'll hook it ahead on the right wing now to Frey. Frey dribbling forward. Popped into the box right side. Intercepted by Baez, and a fallaway clear by Amaro out to Mbolo, who's cut down from behind center circle by Caicedo, who's playing on a yellow. Free kick to Atlanta United. By the way, players on a yellow right now: Bertarami, Caicedo, St. Clair, Casemiro, and DePaul, all playing on yellows.
1: How many times have we talked about that exact kind of situation where Atlanta gets jammed in, they have to clear, they need a presence to play to be able to play off of? Mbolo's drawn multiple fouls in those situations tonight.
0: Off the free kick, Moranchuk up to Almiron, digs it back to the right halfway line to Matt Edwards, who will flick it there to Alzate. Now below

0: Center circle, Amaro reverses it back towards the Atlanta goal to Paulo Diaz. He will square it off to the left, and here is Alonso sending it down the far touchline to Fafa. He'll drop it back to Baez, puts a good square ball into center circle to Amaro, who drives it over the top of the right wing, but over hits it for Edwards, and out it will go for goal kick.
1: Right idea, not the sharpness again, similar to Mbolo. Amaro hasn't played in a match in a while.
0: Coming down on 6 minutes to play, 2-2 the score. Pitched over the top for Messi. A high boot shout, they play advantage. No, they call the foul. Diaz off the free kickers. Messi dribbling down the right channel, ahead to Frey, right side of the 18. Here comes his cross that is overhit. It will bounce to the corner flag and out off the flag for goal kick. Miami still has two subs left, but Guillermo Oyo seems unlikely to make those changes as we're coming down on 5.5 minutes to play. From left to right, here is Alzate playing direct to Fafa on the right wing. 1v1 with Frey to the far touchline. Frey takes a bump from Fafa and tumbles over the far touchline. The ball is out. I think it's a Miami throw.
1: Yeah, Frey does a really good job there. Doesn't let Fafa Pico get around him. Two guys who probably went through it in training sessions here in Miami in the past.
0: Fafa got a warm greeting by the Miami staff when he came off the bus tonight. One of many. Chris Henderson did. Tata obviously did.
1: The entire coaching staff.
0: Yep. About 5 minutes to play as it's thrown off the far touchline and intercepted by Fafa, who's pulled down as he tried to flick it to Mbolo. Play on. Miami clears down the far touchline. Deep in the play, digging for it is Alonso, and he's called for a holding foul, but well behind the halfway line. Miami quickly off the free kick. Long diagonal to the left halfway line to Moura. He'll take one step across the halfway line and stop. 4.5 minutes to play. 2-2 the score. Back to Caicedo behind center circle. Squares it to the right, Casemiro. Down the middle to Bright, who rolls it ahead to Shaw in front of center circle. Back to Bright, who fires it down the left wing now to Moura. Ahead to Salvetti. Salvetti dribbling off the near touchline and dropping it back in the midfield to Bright again. Fafa stepping up to press. Might have deflected the ball, but it goes back to Bright. And then he's dispossessed by Fafa from behind. Marancic starting back from left to right. Slowly down the middle. No legs. Stuffed by Moura, who takes it away. Then dug away by Alzate. And Marancic pokes it up to Fafa at the right halfway line, but he has to pull the air brake. And then pitch it in the middle to Almiron. Down the middle to Mbolo. 30 yards from goal in the central channel. He'll blast from there over the crossbar. Ooh. Out for goal kick, but I don't think he missed by a whole lot.
1: Ooh, no, he did not.
0: Would a bat have been something? We're getting the replay now. Just at the last minute, it spun over the bar.
1: He cranked
0: that
1: with the right foot.
0: Whew. 3.5 minutes to play, and a great game here in Miami. 2-2 the score. Caicedo up to the left halfway line to Moura. Moura rolling it down the near touchline to Silvetti, who's pulled and fouled by Edwards, who will be booked for that. And that gets the Miami technical staff up to take a look at Silvetti. Is he bleeding? That's the only reason I can think of. In fact, Miami now is preparing a sub. What happened here?
1: Not sure.
0: Miami gets a free kick on the near touchline about, I'd say about 40 yards from goal. Miami is preparing a sub here. It's going to be Daniel Pinter.
1: Yeah, Silvetti's in a lot of pain.
0: I don't know. Is it because of the incident, or was he hurting before that?
1: I couldn't tell.
0: Well, this is going to drag Miami out of subs here. Pinter, the 19-year-old.
1: I think it's the shoulder. They're working on his shoulder. I wonder if his shoulder came out of socket.
0: Well, the physio immediately stood up at the point of the foul. And he's a lot closer to
1: it than us,
0: obviously.
1: They're working on the shoulder.
0: Oh, no. I hope he didn't dislocate or separate his shoulder.
1: Collarbone. They were immediately working on that.
0: All right. So now, with 2 minutes to play, Miami gets this free kick, and Messi is standing over it. It's along the near touchline, inside of 40 yards from goal. And Messi swings it to the penalty spot, headed away by Amaro. Second ball bounces behind Shaw and is cleared back to center spot in Caicedo.
1: Might add another minute for all that.
0: Now here's DePaul. Swallowing pass.

0: Profit at the top of the box. Loose ball. And a run-on shot is blocked. But out to Messi. Shot. Kick save. Oyos. Rebound Messi. Blocked wide of the far post. By Alonso. Out for a corner.
1: Lucas Ojos. My goodness. How does he save this?
0: I thought for sure this was the winner.
1: It falls to Messi inside the 18. And Ojos with the left foot kick save. What a save!
0: And then a huge block by Alonso on the second shot after the rebound came back to Messi. But that looked like the game winner, and Oyos made a huge, huge save. However, they still have to defend a corner here with 1 minute to play, and Messi will send it out of the far corner goal to our left. Miami, some of their players are painting the VAR box, which should be automatic yellow.
2: They're wanting the foul that was at the beginning of it. You got the advantage out of it. You got three scoring opportunities out of it.
0: I also don't think that foul occurred in the penalty area. I think it was just outside.
2: I don't think it should be looked at because the play continued and you got the chances you got. Now the question would be, did Freeman play advantage? There is where the foul happens as well.
0: I think
2: Zata is incredulous.
0: I think Freeman is pointing to the corner as if to say, take the corner.
2: Yes.
0: Yeah. So, yeah.
2: It could be because the foul that they're worried about is outside. We're getting a look at it now on Apple TV. It's not outside, but it's not a foul. Yeah, there's not enough in that.
0: They're telling the fans here that they're checking it, but the check has already been completed.
2: Yeah, they finally got that flashed up. They're just a little delayed.
0: It's very laid back here in South Florida. We are over the 8 added minutes, so this could be it, as Messi will send this out of the far corner goal to our left. 2-2 deep into stoppage time. Messi with hands on hips, looking towards goal. Here it comes to the front post. Oyos with a punch. High up in the air and out for another corner.
2: That's a save. Messi's going Olympico at the near post, which is borderline impossible for any human, and he almost pulled it off. Ojos with a save, a good save.
0: Well, this guy is not human. I think that's been established. Another corner for Messi out of the far corner, goal to our left. This to win the game. Here it comes into the goal mouth. Oyos with the punch again. Then it's cleared off the line by Diaz. Still loose at the top of the 18. Run-on shot by Shaw is scuffed. Loose at the penalty spot again. Still loose. Awkward bounces. Moranchuk with a follow-away clear. All the way back into the Miami half. Watching the referee.
2: They're going to play. Yes, they're going to play.
0: Here comes Miami again, deep into stoppage. Here's a long diagonal to the back post, headed across the face of goal, and then headed over the crossbar from 2 yards out by Bertarame.
2: They got their look after Ojos has to make another big play as he's fighting through traffic with Yannick Bright.
0: Well,
2: it should have been a foul on Yannick Bright.
0: I think maybe a foul was called. It's going to be either goal kick or free kick to Atlanta. I think a foul may have been called, but I'm not positive.
2: It's a goal kick. The one that I'm talking about is on the last corner that Ojos has to keep out.
0: Full time. Atlanta United with a quality point. And now we have an incident here at the end of the match as players from both teams come together at the top of the 18.
2: Yeah, Junior Alonso and Paulo Diaz and Lucas Ojos are not going to put up with that. Character from this Atlanta United team tonight.
0: That is a huge, huge point earned by Atlanta United. Their third road draw of the season. They come from behind with Brill Embolo scoring his first goal for Atlanta United from the penalty spot. Both goalkeepers immense in the second half. Oyos channeling his inner Vazinha and stoning Messi deep into stoppage time on what would have been the game winner after Dean St. Clair saved a penalty earlier in the second half. That was a terrific game. And you see two teams with a lot of players who played in the World Cup who are still not fully calm yet.
2: Messi and DePaul, Alonso, Diaz, Ojos, Casemiro there as well. It's a lot of star power on the field, and Atlanta United stood tall tonight against it. Again, character is the word of the night. such an

0: impressive performance with a team that still needs to figure out who it is with these new additions. But they come back and they get something out of it.
1: Now, unfortunately, a lot of other teams near Atlanta in the table won tonight. So even with this point, Atlanta United falls into 14th place on 22 points. 6-13 and 4. Miami on 43 points, second in the East at 12-4 and 7. More to come in a moment. A good one tonight in Miami. It was worth the wait. Atlanta United and Inter Miami play to a 2-2 draw on Sports Radio 92.9 The Game.
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Well, sometimes when you get a draw, you don't feel so good about it. Sometimes you really feel good about it. Atlanta United, I think, should be very proud of this performance tonight. And yet, at the same time, you can make an argument they really could have won this match. But so much to unpack in a 2-2 draw between Atlanta United and Inter Miami. Again, a 90-minute delay due to a thunderstorm. First half relatively even, maybe a slight tilt to Atlanta United, but then against the run of play, Miami has a messy corner find the forehead of Casemiro, who scores to make it 1-0 Inter Miami in the 32nd minute. 3 minutes later, Casemiro nearly puts the ball into his own net. It bounces off Dean St. Clair right to Miguel Almirón, who has a slam dunk goal at the near post to make it 1-1. Then in first half stoppage time, a moment of brilliance by Luis Suarez to beat Hoyos and make it 2-1 Inter Miami at halftime. The second half, unquestionably dominated by Atlanta United. They earn a penalty after a VAR check, but Miguel Almirón's penalty is saved by Dean St. Clair. Then, a few minutes later, Real Embolo is pulled down by Caicedo at the penalty spot. Another penalty given. This time, Embolo takes the penalty and beats St. Clair to make it 2-2 in the 87th minute. Then, in

0: of it is Brelembolo started to get comfortable and the team started to get comfortable in what he was doing. I also think another big part of it was Mauricio Amaro coming into the match in the midfield. I thought you saw what Tata Martino's been looking for out of that position all season long. I think Steven Alzate was also extremely good.
1: Very, very good.
0: This one. You had so many moments, so many things that happened in it, but I'm going to go back to the end. And if you're looking for something that's different, if you're looking for a reason that you can see this Atlanta United team changing, how many times in the last two, I would maybe say 4 years, have I talked about needing to see a little more anger, a little more spice, a little more edge, not get pushed around in moments, not let teams bully you? Atlanta United did not let Miami, who is a team who can absolutely bully you, Atlanta didn't let them do it. Paulo Diaz, Junior Alonso, Lucas Ojos, Mauricio Amaro, Brelembolo, Steven Alzate's got edge to him. Elias Baez, Tomas Ako, Matt Edwards, a lot of edge on the field at the end, and that's why they get it done. That's why they get the point. That's why they had chances to win it.
1: Atlanta with 15 shots, 5 on target. Miami 11 shots, 3 on target. The possession ended up exactly 50-50. The key passes 8-6 Atlanta. The expected goals 3.32 for Atlanta, admittedly with two penalties. Miami with 1.38. So the chemistry hopefully will build. I thought Amaro, as you said, very, very good in his limited action. Very encouraged about him. Feels like the center backs are getting comfortable. You get a good feeling about Mbolo. But now you got to turn around and play Wednesday night. You really have to empty the tank tonight. A big kind of six-point match looming against Orlando as Atlanta United tries to keep their faint playoff hopes alive.
0: More Five Stripes After Dark coming up. Able to settle things here from Miami, but you can flip over to atlutd.com/live. Our own Madison Cruz on the call with Brad Kazan. Atlanta United Unified, which has not lost a game since 2023. They are playing Inter Miami with kickoff imminent here from New Stadium.
1: Well, thank you all for staying with us in what has been a very long night. And thanks as well to Eric Slaughter, our producer, and Abe Gordon back in the studio, who did a great job keeping you informed through to the delay. For Jason Longshore, I'm Mike Conti. The final score again, Atlanta United and Inter Miami playing to a 2-2 draw. We'll see you Wednesday night for the Benz on Sports Radio 92.9 The Game.
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5: Come on in to the Full Time Report. A little sped up edition here thanks to the weather delay that paused the start of this game and the start of Brelembolo's Atlanta United career, but it could not pause what was to come. A 2-2 draw for Atlanta United, and they continue to be a little bit of a bugaboo for Inter Miami, a team that at home has not been as good as you would have thought over the course of the season. And we've got a lot to get to and not too much time to get to it, so let's dive right in. Look at the statistics today for this matchup between Atlanta and Miami. It was a fairly even draw possession-wise. Miami had 53%, Atlanta 47%. Shots in favor of Atlanta United, 15-9. Shots on goal in favor of Atlanta, 5-3. And the XG, a massive big one for Atlanta United, 3.5-2 for Inter Miami. Of course, when you have two penalty kicks, the XG is going to boost up, even though one of those was saved, unfortunately. So you do have a 2-2 draw, and it felt like there were opportunities for a win there. A penalty saved from Miguel Almiron. Not a terrible taken penalty, but not the greatest save you've ever seen either. Keeper guessed correctly, and

0: And that was enough to make the save. So unfortunate there. But you did see in the 87th minute, Brelembolo take a penalty kick, equalize the game, score his first goal. He was the one that was fouled to draw the penalty kick off of a really tricky pass from Fafa Pico. And so Atlanta United goes into new stadium, goes into Inter Miami, and they play to a 2-2 draw. Atlanta United would like to remind you that for each Atlanta United clean sheet this season, they will donate $2,000 to the Children's Healthcare of Atlanta. This year's donation total is currently $2,000. Unable to keep Miami off the scoreboard tonight. They got a couple of goals in this one, and we'll listen to those in a couple of moments on the other side of the break when we get to our highlights of the match brought to you by Scana. But we also need to hand out, as we always do, a man of the match. And seeing as I'm solo, seeing as I am alone in the Kia studios tonight, I have full ability to hand out to whomever I see fit. And tonight it's going man of the match, the first of his Atlanta United tenure, to Brelembolo. Gets the penalty kick drawn, converts the penalty kick as well, and Atlanta United plays Inter Miami to a 2-2 draw in that 87th minute goal. And so Brelembolo gets the Atlanta United man of the match tonight here on the full-time report. When we come back, we will take a listen to the highlights brought to you by Scana and share some final thoughts. We're going to do a little sped-up version here. A long rain delay in the start of this match, and so we'll make sure we get you everything you need to know. But Atlanta United picks up a point on the road against the number two seed in the Eastern Conference, Inter Miami, courtesy of a 2-2 draw. We'll let you hear the goals next on Sports Radio 92.9 The Game.
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3: Welcome back into the Kia Studios. It's Abe Gordon here with the Full Time Report. The Five Stripes pick up a 2-2 draw down at New Stadium, Inter Miami, and it looked at times like Miami was going to take all 3 points, but they found a way. Atlanta United did, and eventually played to a 2-2 draw. And it looked, even in the closing moments of this match, like they might cede a couple of points. A crazy scramble at the end involves Oyos with the save off of a corner, punching essentially the ball into the post, followed by a mad scramble, a mad dash, a kick save off of a shot from Messi, and then a double deflection to avoid the ball narrowly going into the side netting. It goes just wide, and Atlanta United escapes. They defend the ensuing corner and play it out, and there goes full-time whistle. But it is a 2-2 draw for Atlanta United, and a much better feeling after this performance than what we saw a week ago against Charlotte. It's a feeling you got to move on from quickly, though, because you do have a midweek match against Orlando City, a team relatively close to you in the standings, a team that you're going to be hoping at home to maybe pick up 3 points against. Real quick, listen to the moments that got Atlanta United the 1 point in the 2-2 draw. 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Inter Miami off of a nice a corner from Lionel Messi off of the head of Casemiro scores in the 32nd minute. And we talked about it before the match in the Five Stripes countdown. There are moments you need to respond, and Atlanta United wasted no time. Just 3 minutes later, the captain found his way inside the box.
4: He's got Jakob wide open and plays it into his run on the right side. Here's his cross, and they score at the near post with Miguel Almiron.
3: And so Atlanta United, just 3 minutes after giving up the game's first goal, they are able to equalize. And it looked like maybe you'd get to halftime at a level scoreline, but it wasn't to be, because Lionel Messi found Segovia. Segovia found Suarez. Suarez made a man miss in the box, and he nestled it into the far side netting just a minute into first half stoppage time. And you played the majority of the second half. Chance after chance came and went. Miguel Almiron had a penalty kick that was saved in the later stages of this match. It looked like maybe that'd be your best chance to draw level. But lo and behold, Brelembolo got taken down inside the box with a couple of minutes remaining in the match. Instead of Miguel Almiron taking it, he took his own penalty, and he found this equalizer.
4: St. Clair has already saved one penalty tonight against Almiron, but this now is Mbolo to try to tie the game. Up to the ball, strikes it, and scores! Thrills like the first time! And Atlanta United, 5 minutes away from earning a draw in Miami, it's 2-2.
3: Mike Conley on the call, and first time for Brill Mbolo, hopefully not the last time, where that striker up top for the Five Stripes finds the back of the net. But this was a key one, certainly. It gave you a 2-2 draw, and Atlanta United will take that on the road against Inter Miami. And like we mentioned, now you got to turn the page pretty quickly. You got to get back to Atlanta and prepare to play Orlando City, and you're doing that in the midweek. But again, I thought the midfield was good. I don't want to ignore the fact that we also saw the club debut of Mauricio Amaro, had a few really nice moments, few nice touches combining in the midfield there. It was a shifting midfield because of substitutions, a lot of changes being made. And credit to Fafa Pico as well, who came in late. He had a key pass that set up the penalty in which Brelembolo was taken down.

0: That, of course, led to Brelembolo with the equalizing goal, his man of the match moment, and 1 point for Atlanta United. So that's going to do it here for the full-time report. Join us again at 6:30 on Wednesday, September 9th, for our next broadcast. Atlanta United is going to take on Orlando City. Special thanks to Eric Slaughter, our producer here in studio, and for Mike and Jason, the voices of Atlanta United. I am Abe Gordon. Once again, the final today, Atlanta United 2 and Inter Miami 2 on Sports Radio 92.9 The Game.
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4: So that has been a bit of a letdown, but not, you know, again, it's the first week. Teams are trying to get their feet under them. They're playing the lesser teams. So basically what the quarterbacks did is they kind of just kept their own. They didn't go above. It's kind of like Valentine's Day, right? You can't go too far over. You have to just don't go underwater. And so all the quarterbacks did what they were supposed to do today, I think, between Manning, Moore, Saiyan, Mensa, Maeva, those kind of guys, the guys who are going to be at the top of the chain as far as that goes. And like I said, Shambliss tomorrow, Chris Carr from Notre Dame, those kind of guys. We'll see a little bit more. So all weekend long, because we got the long weekend. So there you go. All right, give me your thoughts on what you saw from your college team, whether it was concern if you're a Michigan fan, an Oregon fan. Are you concerned that you played such a close game against Boise, or is that going to bode well for you when you have to play some closer games later on in the year? I would imagine Dan Lanning is going to get all over that Oregon defense, because I didn't think that Boise was going to be able to score 27 points in the guys. So that's what happened today. And again, 31-3, they're starting the third quarter in Death Valley, LSU over Clemson. All right, give us your thoughts at 310-840-4910. That is the Westwood One Sports Talk and Text line. Remember, we've moved over to Sirius XM260. So tell all your friends about that as well. And you can hit me up 24/7, 365. At John Lund Radio on all my social media channels. All right, let's move over to the NFL a little bit. There's an interesting quote from Mike Tirico, and I've talked about this for years and years and years. Let's get into a little NFL talk. I want to get your reaction to something that Mike Tirico said about the NFL as he gets ready to broadcast, of course, the first game of the year on Wednesday night, a Super Bowl rematch, and then, of course, we got Thursday Rams and 49ers. We'll get into that coming up next. We'll take your thoughts on week one in college football as well. At 310-840-4910. It is your late night version of Sports Night. 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
1: Oh, this is what I'm talking about. Thanks for joining us. Alex is obviously running the ship. Stu is producing the program. I am John Lund. We are here for your pleasure. The late night version of Sports Night on Westwood One Sports and the Westwood One Sports app. We want you to get involved in the show. What did you see from college football today? I've given you many compelling topics to talk about at 310-840-4910. We'll get into the NFL in just a moment. Just get you caught up. LSU just starting the third quarter, without about 11 minutes left in the third quarter. They've got the ball back 31-3 over Clemson. We'll get more into that. Got some other games that we'll talk about later. The big story of the day, though, before we get to some NFL talk, is Michigan survives, and I do mean survives, in the most survival kind of a way, 13-12 over Western Michigan. Western Michigan dominates the game, plays great defense. They're up 12-7. Michigan gets the ball with about 35 seconds left. Don't do a whole lot with it, except they get a third down. They get the ball to about midfield on one throw. Time's running out. They spike it. They scramble around, and they throw a Hail Mary. And it looks like the clock runs out. Western Michigan guys are throwing their helmets up in the air. Terry McCauley, who's the rules analyst for NBC, says, doesn't look like there's any time left on the clock. Didn't touch a Western Michigan player. This game is over. They go back and they check the tape. They give Michigan 1 second on the clock. Michigan goes for another Hail Mary. J.J. Buchanan, a transfer from Utah who came over with new head coach Kyle Whittingham, catches the ball, secures it, goes up between two or three defenders. Ball not tipped, just goes up and gets it, cradles it, secures it, and Michigan wins 13-12. We're gonna play Terry McCauley here and what he saw. This was after the first Hail Mary. So take a listen to this, because this is what I saw. Very controversial at this point. It's 12-7 Western Michigan after the first Hail Mary. Take a listen.
2: Terry McCauley, we talked about it when it happened live, but let's go back to that play. They put 1 second back on the clock. Take us through it.
3: Our producer, and he tells us that our inset clock is in sync, is the actual stadium clock. The ball isn't even close to touching the player when it goes to zero. Their system, their Hawkeye system, apparently either had a different sync or whatever, and they came up with 1 second when it touched the players. I don't see how that happened, assuming our clock is correct. It is clearly not touching the player. The ball is clearly still in the air when the clock goes to zero on our screen. So, the Big Ten's going to have to tell a lot of us, how did they get to 1 second on this play?
1: Dun, dun, dun, dun, dun, dun, dun, dun, dun. So there is a conspiracy theory here, because if you're a Western Michigan fan, all one of you listening to the show right now going, hey, there was no time. Because it wasn't like Terry McCauley was saying, and he's the rules analyst, and he did say if their Hawkeye system, which is another camera system, if it was okay, maybe it's not in sync. What he's saying is, if you go back and you watch this, and it's all over social media right now, it doesn't hit anybody. And so what happens is if it doesn't hit anybody, it goes straight to the ground, and then the game's over at that point. And that's what it showed on the screen. It showed 00, and it didn't look particularly close. They have another system, apparently, and then they get another shot at it. And it was, that when they got the second one, it was clear as day. I mean, the kid from Michigan, Buchanan, just went up, got the ball, and caught it, cradled it, and everyone went crazy. So, again, Western Michigan had it. Felt bad for those kids because they had already thrown their helmets off. They were already jumping up and down, and then they have to refocus themselves. And, look, you got to knock the ball down if you're Western Michigan. But especially defensively, they dominated the game. They forced a couple of turnovers. Bryce Underwood's not a very good quarterback for Michigan. This is the second consecutive.

year. I mean, they're going to have trouble. Michigan, they're just not, you know, Kyle Whittingham. I don't know if they've got any other quarterbacks on that team that are going to press him, but he just struggles. He's not a top tier quarterback. He struggled all day against Western Michigan, and look, they're going to lose more games. Kyle Whittingham, after the game, wasn't jumping up and down. Their new head coach, he said directly to a reporter, "We've got to get a lot better. They were not good against Western Michigan." So we've got our first controversy of the year. Western Michigan, maybe they got screwed out of the win against Michigan. Maybe not. They should have knocked the ball down anyway, but that's the big story so far in college football today. You can hit us up at 310-840-4910. I'll get to the calls in just a second. Let me get into something that our friend Mike Tirico said. He's got the call, of course. He and Chris Collinsworth, the opener for NBC. That's going to be Seattle versus New England. From the home of the world champion Seattle Seahawks. That's going to be on Wednesday. And here's what he said. Remember, NFL football will be played on 6 of the 7 days this week, this year. The only time it's not being played is on a Tuesday. And we're going to have 9 games, starting, of course, with the game in Australia. We're going to have 9 games in 7 different countries. So Tirico was asked about starting the season on a Wednesday. Remember, this normally starts on a Thursday, but they want the rematch. They want the champs to be the first team to play. So they're going to play on a Wednesday, and the 49ers and the Rams are going to play on a Thursday. Well, Thursday here, they're actually going to be playing Friday in Australia. Hope it makes sense. So this is what Tirico said, quote, on asked about playing so many days during the week. He says, quote, "Not the first time a Wednesday has been used for the opening game, but obviously it's not common." He says, "I think there's a good cadence for everyone in general, but if the data comes back and the league sees that everyone is interested in watching on a Wednesday, I would not be surprised to see different days of the week show up going forward." Now, there's more, but let me just stop there for just 1 second. It's kind of like when they would say about college players that it was really important that it was a student athlete, when we know that it's just an athlete and the student part comes way after the athlete. And same in the NFL, the safety of the player that Roger Goodell keeps talking about, let's take this out of the game and that out of the game and safety, this, that, the other. When the reality of it is that if they can make a bunch of money, and here's my question to you. I think they're aiming for maybe not 7 days a week, but maybe 6 days a week. Because what would stop them from world dominance? I mean, Fridays is high school, it's supposed to be. Saturdays is college, it's supposed to be. Now, when those things end, they play Fridays, they play Saturdays, they play Sundays, with Christmas this year and everything. They're playing every day but Tuesday. And my question to you, do you like it more traditional, like Sunday, Monday? I like Sunday, Monday, Thursday. We've played Thursdays long enough, and I know the players complain. I've known many players through the years that I've talked about it, and that's where they really get upset. Hang on. I'm going to sneeze. All right, I'm done. Where they go Sunday, Monday, what's Thursday, it? And it's been, thank you, I appreciate that. I was like, when's it coming? but yeah, I've talked to many guys through the years, they're like, look, we don't like it, but we understand it. They're gonna soon go to 18 games. They're gonna cut down. Which, by the way, this is good for the fan too. I was at a third preseason game this year. It's atrocious. It's just atrocious. And you're paying the same amount of money to get in. You're paying for the same parking. You're paying the same prices for beer. Just, they're going to go down to 2 preseason games. Everybody does joint practices. Then you go to 18. It's a nice even number. You get the same amount of road games as home games. Because right now, sometimes it's 9-8. Sometimes it's 8-9. Look, everybody gets 9 home games. You get 2 preseason games. You get a bunch of joint practices. Yeah, that's it. That's all you need. By the way, 38-3 now, LSU. This is just a crushing of Clemson. We'll get into this a little bit later, what this means for Clemson and for LSU. But a 32-yard touchdown, Winston Watkins Jr. from Sam Levitt, 38-3 in Death Valley for Lane Kiffin and LSU over Clemson. But my question to you is very simple. Everybody would watch football. Here's the issue. Because for the players, I don't know how a computer would make a schedule where it's like, okay, you're going to play on a Tuesday, then a Wednesday, then a Thursday, and a, you know, bye weeks. And they're going to double the bye week, by the way. So when they go to 18 games, we'll have 2 bye weeks and not 1. So that's going to extend out the season. You know what that's going to do for the fan, by the way? You know, President's Day weekend, that's where the Super Bowl is going to be. So you're going to get your long-awaited Monday off, which is going to be nice because it should be a national holiday because we all go nuts and eat 1 million nachos and drink 1,000 beers. And then the next day, we're like, ugh. So you might as well just make that another week. So they're going to push week 18. That's going to give you a Monday off, which is nice for the fans. It's going to give you 2 bye weeks. So hopefully that's a little bit better for the players. But
the NFL is not just doing this.

0: this, and that's what Mike Tirico just said. The NFL is not just doing this for the heck of it. They're going to play a Wednesday game and see what the numbers are. They're going to, you know, because they've already got Thursday and everybody's complaining, but they're going to think to themselves, well, if we played a Wednesday, but then we had a bye week for teams and we could work this thing out, could we have Sunday, Monday, Wednesday, Thursday? Could we do that? Could we dominate? Because right now we're dominating 3 days a week. We'd like to dominate 4 days a week. And then, you know, once high school football, college football is over, we can dominate on a Friday and then we can have that Saturday. And then on the holidays, of course. You know, they every time they do something, they dominate. And why is that? There's only, well, like I told you, there's going to be 18 games. But every game matters. Even if it's, I don't know, pick some of those Thursday games. Remember they used to have those Thursday games? And it would be like Jacksonville and Tennessee. No offense if you're a fan of Jacksonville or Tennessee, but you know what I'm talking about. And they would do like Color Rush, and it was like, oh, those are terrible. But you know why you watched? Because you had a fantasy player. Because you had a bet on it. You know, there was always some reason to watch. They'll get huge numbers. Like Mike Tirico, the quote I just read you, Tirico says, if the data comes back and the league sees that everyone is interested in watching on a Wednesday, I would not be surprised to see different days of the week show up going forward. Do you think he's just saying that? I mean, Mike Tirico obviously has some insight into things. Do you think we're going to watch on a Wednesday between Seattle and New England? Of course we are. Because A, it's the first game of the year. B, you've either got a bet on it or fantasy guys. You know, it's just, we just watch. Football is the only sport, whether it be college or pro, that you watch even if you don't have a horse in the race, just because it's football. And most people do. You either have a veteran, it's just because you're a fan, or it's going to affect something, you know, like Seattle, New England. If you're in the AFC East, or you're a fan of a team in the AFC East, if you're a fan of a team in the NFC West, you're going to watch those games. You may have a bet. You may have fantasy. There's all these different reasons. It's going to get huge numbers. They could put NFL on any day of the week going against any product. It could be the Oscars. It could be the Grammys. It could be the, you name it. It could be, you know, a presidential address. It doesn't matter. The NFL wins every single time. So my question to you very simply is, are you more of a traditionalist where you just want to see it Sunday, Monday, Thursday's not going away? Like 3 days a week, you have time to recoup, things like that. Because here's the other problem. I tell my wife this all the time. Even today, for the first college football Saturday, she looked at me and she goes, do you want to go to breakfast? And I go, I'd love to, but you know what? I got to watch game day. And then at 9 o'clock, I got to see what Indiana's looking like this morning. And then, you know, I'm on the West Coast. So, you know, I'm like, I really like to go, but I basically have to watch college. And she's like, what about later? I'm like, Oregon's playing Boise State. What about later? LSU's playing, you know, playing Clemson. And the day shot. If that was like every day of the week or even like right now, it's probably bad enough in your household that it's Saturday for college, Sunday for NFL, Monday for NFL, Thursday for NFL. Like that, you're looking at 4 days a week. And I don't think that the NFL is just throwing this Wednesday up as a trial balloon. I think they want to dominate Wednesday too. Then they could have Wednesday, Thursday, Sunday, Monday, and then your Saturday college football. So now you're looking at 5 days a week where you're like, sorry, I got to lay on the couch all day. So my question is too much ever enough? Or are you a traditionalist? 310-840-4910, 310-840-4910 as the NFL season kicks off on Wednesday. Seahawks and Patriots. Thursday, you got 49ers and Rams from Australia. And that's an interesting one because one team's going in early is already there. The Rams will just go in and out as far as that goes. So who has the best strategy there? So that is a little football for you. All right, let's get back to a little college football for you. Got some questions about the college game to kick off hour number two. Does the chaos actually make it better? Yeah, I'm talking about college football. Does the chaos actually make it better? I'll explain that in hour number two. Thanks for joining us. Late night version of Sports Night. John Lund with you. Alex is here. Stu is here. We are glad you are here too. 310-840-4910. We'll talk to you as well coming up next in hour two. Only here on Westwood One Sports and the Westwood One Sports app.
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running the ship. Stu is producing the program tonight. We are glad you are here. 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LSU over Clemson 38-3, if I can just go on a small diatribe about that. You can hate Lane Kiffin all you want. Some of the things he does are very strange. Obviously, this NFL to college thing, and he's trying to get through these loopholes. And is he pushing limits all the time? He is. But I would say that LSU, who I thought would have a pretty good defense, and offensively, I thought it might take a minute for Sam Levitt, who had a really nice freshman year at Arizona State, had some injury problems last year. He had an interception on his first throw as an LSU Tiger, threw it behind a receiver on a slant. But he has since settled down, and you can rip him all you want, but in the high-stakes world of SEC football, which it's win or else, I'm not going to call them a playoff contender or anything because I don't know what Clemson's going to be. I don't know how good LSU is going to be, but they're just putting the wood to Clemson 38-3. And on the other side of things, Dabo Swinney, every time he gets near a microphone is we do it the right way and we get the right kids and we don't do this and we don't do that. Well, maybe it's time you start doing this and that, because he was slow in the portal. I was watching the game earlier and they were saying, a JC kid made a tackle and they said in 20 years that was his first JUCO kid to come aboard. It's like, look, you can try to do things right and you can be moralistic and you can do everything by the board and you can say all the nice things that you want to say. And I know this week he ripped Lane Kiffin. Here's the reality in college football. It's professional sports. It's been professional sports for a long time, and they've been paying players under the table for a long time. They're just paying them through the NIL in a quote-unquote legal Wild West fashion kind of a way. And if you either want to win football games or you want to do it right. And in college sports nowadays, I don't think you can do it both ways. And it's being shown on the field right now that Lane Kiffin does it one way. Whether you like him or not, he wins. And Dabo Swinney does it another way. And Dabo Swinney's way ain't working, because they are just getting manhandled on the field right now. It's 38-3. There's 4 minutes left in the third quarter. LSU will probably pull everybody. They have a bunch of new players that they didn't have last year. And Lane Kiffin knows how to recruit. Lane Kiffin, I don't know if he's ever going to be a pro coach again. Probably shouldn't be. It was a disaster with the Raiders. Some guys are just college coaches. But ever since he kind of came back, and what was he with, Florida International, and then, you know, goes here, goes there. He's been all over the place, USC, Tennessee, you know, all these different places. He just wins. And you can take all the shots that you want at him, but he just wins. And it's being shown on two separate ends of the spectrum that you have one guy who's been slow to come around in Clemson, in Dabo Swinney, and you've had a guy that's living on the edge. And maybe it does blow up in his face at some point. I don't know where you can go from LSU. I guess if it doesn't work out at Alabama, then maybe in the middle of the night he goes to Alabama. I don't know. But you can win at a really high level at LSU. And I'm sure that if you're from Ole Miss or you're an Ole Miss fan, you don't like him. And I get it. If you're a Tennessee fan, you probably don't like him. I get it. If you're an SC fan, you probably don't like him. If you're a Raiders fan, you probably don't like him. But he wins. And they are just smoking Clemson right now. Just saying. So that leads me into my conversation. Because I was talking about this with a friend the other day. And maybe I'm totally wrong in this. But, you know, we've been talking about NIL and how screwed up college sports is. And I generally look at it like I look at business. Generally in business, if you're running things in a weird fashion, a bad fashion, a wrong fashion, whatever you want to call it, usually the product suffers for it. College football, to me, has never been more compelling. But yet, the NIL is a mess. What Lane Kiffin's doing, like he's getting sued by the SEC. He's trying to bring in professional players. The professional players could have made, even if he had brought them on, it could have made, they would have had to possibly forfeit games. The whole thing is a complete mess. And then you look at what's going on at North Carolina. Like Bill Belichick is going to try to come out of this thing and say, I didn't know. I didn't know that my son, Steve, the defensive coordinator, was taking drugs. I didn't know that things, I didn't know, I didn't

No, Mike Lombardi had to resign this week under a bunch of weird stuff. I'll tell you one thing without knowing anything about that situation. I've been doing this for so long, over 30 years, and I've covered teams on beats, and I know what happens a lot of times behind closed doors. Coaches who are as detail-oriented as a Bill Belichick, they know everything that's going on. So when he comes out and says, I didn't know this was going on, I didn't know that was going on, it's just not true. LSU scores again. My God, it's 45-3. LSU, this is ridiculous. Clemson's got to go back to the drawing board. This is embarrassing. 45-3, LSU in Baton Rouge at Death Valley. I covered the Cowboys for a short period of time, and this was years and years and years and years and years and years ago. And there was a controversy going on around the Cowboys at one time, and they turned off the cameras and the microphones. And look, I'm no insider. I'm not trying to claim that I am. But I just happened to be hanging around. And Parcells looked around and he said, look, I know where everybody's doing. I know what everybody's doing. I know how everybody hangs out. I'm detail-oriented. Well, that's Bill Parcells. Who's a disciple of Bill Parcells? Bill Belichick. You think that Bill Belichick's not detail-oriented? So when all this stuff comes at North Carolina, whether his kid was using drugs as the defensive coordinator, what was going on with Mike Lombardi, whether there was sexual harassment, all these different things that are being bandied about, who knows if it's true or not. And Belichick's going to say, I didn't know. Sorry, I had to sneeze again. But the bottom line to the whole thing is so whether it's LSU and it's Lane Kiffin, whether it's what's going on at North Carolina, whether it's just NIL in general, right? Any of those kind of things. To me, all of this together, all this mess that's been on with college football, we kind of like soap opera with all of our stuff. This is why football works to me, whether it's pro or college. It just happens to be that college is a little bit bigger of a mess right now. But what it is and why I think part of it or part of the reason why it's so compelling to everybody is you play a game and then it's a week of talk. Then you play a game and it's a week of talk. And it's just we overanalyze everything. We over-decipher things. We dig a little too deep. We do this and that. But I do think that college football is more compelling than ever because of all of this. And you can tell me that I'm totally wrong. NIL talk, what's going on at LSU, Lane Kiffin is good for college football, Bill Belichick is good for college football, all this stuff that's going on, there is no, as they always say, all publicity is good publicity. There's no such thing as bad publicity. Now, I wouldn't want to be the owner of the 49ers right now. That's not great publicity. You know what I'm saying? There's certain things. I don't know that I'd want to be Dejan Love right now. That's not good publicity. But when it comes to college football and all the things that are around it, Lane Kiffin's good for college football. Him going to LSU is good for college football. All the different things that are going on. I mean, the fact that Michigan wins and there's controversy because I don't think there was 1 second left on the clock, that's going to be talked about all week. Hell, that's going to be talked about all year. Let's say that Michigan wins. I don't think they're going to because I don't think that they're that good of a team. I think defensively they could be. But let's say Michigan rolls off a win streak from here and everybody's going to look back and go, well, you should have lost to Western Michigan. I just think all of these things put together make for a compelling product as far as college football is concerned. Give me your thoughts. 310-840-4910. Because when I jump on something, I like stories. You know, people tell me ask me all the time. I've been doing this so long, and they'll say, "Who's your favorite team? What's your favorite team?" And I'll say, "You know what? I'm a fan of stories. I'm not really a fan of teams. I've moved around so much. I like teams where I live to do well because that makes for compelling storylines, and everybody jumps on the bandwagon." You know, everybody says, you're a bandwagon fan. Well, when your team is really, really good, yeah, everybody jumps in the bandwagon, of course. But I'm a fan of stories. And so, like, this week, what Lane Kiffin was going through at LSU where he was going to bring on the pro players, and then the SEC jumps aboard, and then is it legal, is it not legal, you know, all these different things, that's compelling to me. Those kind of storylines. Was he going to activate those players and potentially later on in the season they're deemed ineligible and then they got to give up those games or whatever? You know, he was smarter than that. Like this morning, the whole reason I jump on and I watch College Game Day on ESPN because you know Lane Kiffin's going to be on there and you know that he's going to be asked those questions by McAfee because they're friends. You know that he's going to have a conversation with Nick Saban, who he was on the staff at Alabama and they didn't always get along. And they had a conversation about that. Like all these things around college football right now,
as crazy as it is, and we get mad and we scream and we pound the table. This NIL stuff, man, we can't.

Can't have it. And I've said, I've told you this story again and again. I've got a friend who has an agency, and a major part of his agency now, it wasn't before, but a major part of his agency now is the NIL. And they shifted it kind of to the NIL because it's like, look, there's no rules. Every single year, it's a new contract. Like he does a lot of baseball contracts, and he's like, you know, we get a baseball contract done for a guy. Maybe it's, you know, 3, 4, 5 years. We don't have to deal with it for a while. And there it's done. He's like, every single year we've shifted this focus because every single year it's a whole new batch. It's a bunch of kids coming from high school. It's a kid, you know, looking for an NIL deal. Like it's just constant. And he goes, there's no rules. Like a kid signs a contract, he doesn't sign a contract. A kid determines halfway through a season that, you know what, I can do a better deal. Or, you know, he went to this deal for 2 years. But a year into the deal, he's like, you know what, I think I can do better, and I'm going to do, like, it's just the Wild West. It's crazy. We all complain about it. We all scream about it. And to be honest, there's an easier way to do all of these things. These kids could still get paid in a fashion, but there's no leadership. You know, that's the conversation I've had with this guy a couple of different times, is there's no leadership whatsoever, and nobody knows where the leadership is. Like, I was surprised, I don't know if you were, like, I was surprised that the conferences, the Big 12, the Big 10, the SEC, got together so fast. I don't know why they can't do this for other issues when it comes to college sports, especially things like this. But they got together really, really fast this week to say, nope, we're not going to take on NFL players. We just won't do it. And it was like, that was the first time they're like, where did this come from? Like, how did all the presidents come together? How did the conferences come together this fast to stop this? Because if you could come together, my thought process was, if you could come together so fast for this, why can't you come together fast for other issues that are affecting college sports? Like, all of a sudden, it was like, whoa, NFL players, they can't come back. And I'm fine with it. I made the argument before, not very successfully, a couple of weeks ago. I said, where are kids supposed to get better? Like, I think they should use college sports, college athletics as kind of the proving ground, especially in the NFL. Because you can get better in baseball through the minors. You can get better in basketball through the G League. You can play in the minors in hockey. What are NFL players supposed to do? Like, okay, you go to the NFL, and let's say you're a free agent or a seventh rounder or whatever the case may be, and then the NFL team cuts you. Where are you going to go? You know, the Canadian League or one of these other fledgling leagues that are going around and play, especially for quarterbacks? Like, why do you think that quarterback play is, I mean, at the top, there's 5 or 10 really, really good quarterbacks in this league, right? Probably 5 elite, and then, you know, from there, whatever. We talk about this all the time, like maybe 5 or 10 more. And then the rest of the teams are constantly, like right now, there's 5 or 6 teams scratching right now for quarterbacks. Cleveland, the Jets, the Cardinals, the Dolphins. Like, we'll see what happens with Malik Willis. But there's 5 or 6 teams right now. You know, what is going to happen with Pittsburgh when Aaron Rodgers leaves? So you got like 5 or 6 quarterbacks, or 5 or 6 teams looking for quarterbacks constantly. How come there's not more? Because the NFL doesn't develop quarterbacks well. How are you going to develop a quarterback? And I get it. A kid shouldn't come back for 5 or 6 or 7 years. But where are you going to develop a quarterback? That's the only thing I've thought of, is could you possibly like draft a guy and say, okay, you can play again, give him an extra year. I don't know. There's got to be some way to develop the players better than they're doing right now. If you've got a better thought on that, hit me up at 310-840-4910.

off was great. Indiana rolls through the whole thing. All the stuff didn't affect us off the field. All the NIL and all the complaining and all of this and all of that. It just, to me, makes it better. Like the fact that LSU is up right now 44-3 on Clemson, and LSU looks like they'll be back in the, and again, this is, I don't know how good Clemson's going to be. I don't know how good LSU is going to be. I just know this. Lane Kiffin always wins. Lane Kiffin wins. And they brought in a lot of good players, and they're just smoking Clemson. So just for the time being, I'll jump to a conclusion. Maybe LSU's back. And that's good for college football. It's good because now, look, Lane Kiffin's a villain. And, a villain's not any good unless they're relevant, right? Like, think about a movie. You know, you got to have a relevant villain. Lane Kiffin, if he's 6-5, he's not a relevant villain. So that makes college football better to me. So I think all that stuff works. So hit me up, 310-840-4910. We can talk about college football, your initial thoughts on week one. Later on, we'll go through all the games once again. We can get into that conversation as well. Let's flip to the NFL coming up next. The experts have spoken. Mike Sando of The Athletic does this great, he does a number of great things, but he does one always right before the week of the NFL season starts, and he talks to executives, and they say where they think teams are going to finish. Where does your team finish? Do you agree, disagree? I'll even lay out what the playoff scenarios could possibly be before the NFL gets started this week. We'll do that coming up next. Give me your thoughts at 310-840-4910. All that next on the late night version of Sports Night, only here on Westwood One Sports and the Westwood One Sports app.

0: presented by YouTube TV, is this Wednesday. 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
4: 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Most issuers have a toll-free number that's either on the card or online. 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
1: Hello, friends. Thanks for joining us. We appreciate you hanging out with us on the late night version of Sports Night. John Lund with you. Alex running the show. Stu producing the program tonight. Thank you so much for joining us. You want to talk some college football? Let's do it. What did you see from week one? 310-308-4049-10. You have week zero, week one. They probably still need to fix that. We'll talk a little NFL. What do execs think is going to happen this year? We'll get into that conversation real quick. LSU up on Clemson 44-3. I'm looking at some other ones. Arizona up on Northern Arizona 35-7, if you care. Portland State down to San Diego State 43-13. These are late night versions. Arizona State up on Morgan State. These will get better. 56-7. Who else do we got as far as the late night versions? Ooh, UCLA and Cal in a pretty good one in Berkeley, 21-17. UCLA Cal, that used to be a Pac-12er. So those are some of the games going on right now that you may have missed. Big story of the day, Michigan with a Hail Mary. Maybe there shouldn't have been a second left on the clock, but there was. They get one with 1 second left, and they beat Western Michigan 13-12. Not a lot of close games today. Oregon gets by Boise State at Autzen Stadium in Eugene, 34-27. Dante Moore was great in that one. And just an overall thought, even though it was a lot of mismatched games for week one, the quarterbacks who are supposed to be great were, for the most part, very, very, very good in blowout wins. And that's good news for some NFL teams, because about five or six teams need NFL quarterbacks. Obviously, there's a long way to go. Just saying, if there was a theme to today and all these blowouts, a lot of these quarterbacks who are highly thought of played very, very well. Notre Dame and Chris Carr still got to play. Wisconsin, Chambliss and Ole Miss still got to play. So there's still a couple more games throughout this Labor Day weekend, but that was a big story. We'll get more into some college football a little bit later on in the show. Again, 310-840-4910. Let's jump out to some calls before we talk to some more NFL. Do remember, about 40 minutes from right now, as we always do on the late night version of Sports Night here in Westwood One Sports, we give the wheel to you. So at the top of the hour, like I said, about 36

0: 7-plus minutes from now. Make sure you got the line, 310-840-4910. We should be talking about blank. We'll do that at the top of the hour. Let's start in Miami. That's where Josh is. Josh, thanks for being patient. We appreciate it. You're on Western One Sports. Go right ahead, Josh.
1: What's going on? I hope everybody's having a beautiful night. I know my Kings family is after that whooping you done put out yesterday.
0: Yeah.
1: I'm basically calling, like, you guys were touching on a bunch of topics as I was on hold. So sure. I'll just start with the whole NFL 18th game. I mean, we all know it's going to happen, but I think what they have to do to make it better and easier on the players and the teams is they need a little bit of conference realignment. Like, there's no way Miami should be traveling to Buffalo, New Jersey, all these, like, Jets, Patriots. Like, we're in the South. We need to stay in the South and play in a more conducive division, so you're not traveling all over the freaking place all the goddamn time. I don't know if I can say that.
0: I'm with you, man. I don't disagree with you, by the way. I don't disagree with you at all. I think you're 100% right that if you're going to make these guys play 18 games, you're going to make these guys play Thursdays and other days during the week, you're going to shorten up their week, you're right. I mean, especially like you just said, I mean, it's not conducive for Miami. You know, it stinks for Miami, too, in the middle of the winter to have to go to Buffalo, New York, New England. I mean, that's not what they're going to want to do. But you're right. I mean, there's teams closer. They could make alignment a lot better and make things a lot easier, especially because not only would they play 18 games, I promise you, they're trying to play almost all days of the week, and that's making it difficult on these guys. That's a good point by you.
1: Yeah, I mean, I agree. Just look at the Kings, the Miami Hurricanes just took the furthest trip out of anybody in any division that's going to play anybody else all year long.
0: Yeah.
1: From Miami to Stanford. Makes no sense. Like, they got to realign this stuff. Like, I'll be happy when Miami goes to the SEC.
0: Yeah, the fact that you're playing Stanford of the ACC and you're going that far, I mean, it's so ridiculous, you know? I mean, the ACC, I mean, the Big Ten's like that too. UCLA and USC have got to go to the Midwest constantly. But you're right. But I will say this, you're a Canes fan. Of all the quarterbacks that I've seen this weekend, Darian Mensah, man, 27 of 30 for 401 yards and 5 touchdowns, and then what Malachi Toney did with 234 and 3 touchdowns. Stanford stinks, but, man, those two guys, Mensah, I'll tell you, I think he's going to be a first-rounder. He was good, man. He looks so good.
1: I will not disagree with you on that point. What we're building down here is amazing. I mean, granted, we have the money to do it, just like a lot of other college teams now. And like you said earlier, they've been doing it. It's just legal, and it's a wild, wild west now. They wanted to kill us for doing what Alabama was doing. They wanted to take the program. And now all we're doing is showing them why. We should have been there the whole time.
0: Yeah. Hey, thanks for the call, man. I appreciate you calling from Miami. That opens up your line at 310-840-4910. You want to hit up some college football, what you saw today that either, if you're a fan of any of those teams, and like I said, it's week one, so there was a lot of blowouts today, but anything you saw from your team or another. LSU is making a statement tonight over Clemson, 44-3, about 12 minutes left in that game. Michigan survives. Oregon survives. Maybe the game of the day was that Baylor-Auburn game, 17-16, a stop at the goal line on a two-point conversion. Anything you want to talk about? Maybe your quarterback, a lot of quarterbacks look great today, and that's good news for NFL teams looking for quarterbacks. But again, you're playing lesser teams, so I get that. Let's go to Bert next in Baltimore, our good friend Bert. You're on Sports Night, Bert. Good to hear from you again.
2: What's
0: man?
2: Up,
0: go right
2: Johnny?
0: Ahead.
2: What is the dump button on break? We're dropping GDs on air now?
0: Yeah, we're a little slow tonight. We're a little slow tonight. What's going on?
2: I loved your Arizona, Northern Arizona score update, by the way. 44-3,
0: man,
2: if anyone cares. I don't think I've ever heard that. That was strong.
0: Hey, man, I'm just trying to, you know, the game's in action. Yeah, go ahead.
2: Right. Serious question for you. I know you've been doing this forever.
0: Yeah.
2: So what we see at home, I'm speaking of the Michigan-Western Michigan game, which I watched the second half. So what we see at home, the time clock may not actually be totally in sync in all cases with the actual game clock. However,
0: yes.
2: I forget who it was, but someone made a point to state that what we were seeing

0: being on television was in fact in sync with the game clock. If you have two eyes and you have vision, you saw the 0:00 while the ball was still in the air. So when they huddled after the game to decide what was going, you know, whether the game was going to be over or not, who's making that, like, what happened? Like, can you educate us? Who's making that final call that there's a second left? Because there wasn't a second left.
1: So what Terry McCauley, yeah, thanks for the call. I appreciate it. And maybe we can cue up that Terry McCauley because I think he explains it better than I can. But Terry McCauley is the rules analyst for NBC. The Western Michigan-Michigan game was on NBC. If you didn't see it, real quick before I play this clip, it was 12-7 Western Michigan. Michigan gets the ball with 35 seconds left. They get one play to the 50-yard line. They spike it. There's about 8 seconds left in the game. Bryce Underwood, who's an issue for Michigan, scrambles around, throws it into the end zone, and clock runs out. At least it looks like it runs out. This is Terry McCauley. He is the rules analyst for NBC. This is how he explained it. He can do it better than I can.
2: Terry McCauley, we talked about it when it happened live, but let's go back to that play. They put 1 second back on the clock. Take us through.
3: Producer, and he tells us that our inset clock is in sync, is the actual stadium clock. The ball isn't even close to touching the player when it goes to zero. Their system, their Hawkeye system, apparently either was had a different sync or whatever, and they came up with 1 second when it touched the players. I don't see how that happened, assuming our clock is correct. It is clearly not touching the player. The ball is clearly still in the air when the clock goes to zero on our screen. So, the Big Ten's going to have to tell a lot of us, how did they get to 1 second on this play?
1: All right, so, but there's a key in there that he says it, because, look, I've watched it 10 different times. I watch it during every break because I think it's that fascinating. It looks to me like they're zero. I buy what Terry McCauley, the rules analyst for NBC, is saying there. He says that before they tried the last Hail Mary. And if you look what exactly he's saying, it's syncing with what he's saying, which is doesn't hit a player. It hasn't hit the ground yet, and it should be zero. Now, but the key thing he said there is they have a Hawkeye system. In other words, even though he's saying that it should be in sync with what they have, there's a Hawkeye system, and they officially have the number there. It's, in other words, it's not NBC. They don't have the official, even though he's saying it should be synced. He says they have a Hawkeye system that it's exact. And so what he's saying is that there's a second left. I'm a conspiracy theorist. I believe in everything. But in order to be a conspiracy theorist, you have to say to yourself, okay, why would someone, because I know this game was in Ann Arbor, it was the Big House. You could say, see, I love this. I am absolutely a conspiracy theorist. I don't think anything is real. So okay, tell me why. Because it was a home game? I mean, it's not because it's a home game, because that goes out the window. It's not a hometown operator, okay? It's not that. We're beyond that in sports. What he's saying is that they have a technology that they use that keeps the official clock, and the official clock said there was a second. According to Terry McCauley, who's the rules analyst you just heard from, and what I saw too and watching it, there was not a second, but they have an official clock that they hold. And if you're a conspiracy theorist, you think, okay, they made Michigan win. Who? Why? Wouldn't it be better for the storyline if Michigan actually lost to Western Michigan? I mean, let's say that we are, because people have said this before about the NFL, there's a script. Okay, if there's a script, let's just use logic. All of us are sitting in a meeting for a show. Wouldn't it be better if Western Michigan won? I would think it would be, right, for the storyline. Wouldn't it be cool if they won and Kyle Whittingham, who's the brand new coach at Michigan, oh my God, there's a hot seat. Like, remember, your college football, you want to be talked about. You want to be buzzed about. I just said this in the last segment. I said, look, North Carolina, that whole situation's not bad for college football. It might be bad for North Carolina. It might be bad for Bill Belichick and his legacy. It might be bad for Bill Belichick's kid, who they're saying that is, you know, that he's using drugs or something. It might be bad for Mike Lombardi, who was let go because that was really weird. All that kind of stuff. But that's good for college football because we're talking about it. You know, this is, I don't know. If I'm writing the script, I think it's better that Western Michigan beats Michigan. Because as long as, if you're a Michigan fan, and we get lots of Detroit calls every Saturday night/Sunday morning, you know, I'm thinking about this whole thing. for our friends in Michigan going, well, it's not

0: great for you. I understand that. But I don't think Michigan's going anywhere. I think Michigan's a, after watching that game, I don't know, 7-5 team, 8-4 kind of a team. I don't know, something like that. They didn't look good. Kyle Whittingham's a defensive guy. They look good defensively, but I don't know how good Western Michigan is offensively. Their offense looked terrible all night long, Michigan. They look like they were playing a first game. And that's why you play Western Michigan in a first game, so you can get away with playing horribly and still win, but they shouldn't have won. So if I'm going to be a conspiracy theorist, you have to tell me why it's good that Michigan won if we're scripting out, you know, college football. I would say that it would be better for the storylines if Western Michigan won that game. Because then you could always say, anybody can beat anybody. Remember that one time? You know, I remember Appalachian State beat Michigan? They had that block punt or kick or whatever it was. I think it was kick. So, I don't know. I don't know how college football does better if Michigan wins that game. There's tons of upsets. So, that's all. I am definitely a conspiracy theorist, but I looked at that and I didn't see it. But they say there's Hawkeye technology. That's all I know. When I was listening back to that, I'm like, okay, there's Hawkeye technology. So they must know something that I don't know. Anyway, give me your thoughts. 310-840-4910. That is the biggest college football story of the day. Michigan gets by Western Michigan. Oregon survives Boise State. That's one. If you were looking for the storyline of Lane Kiffin goes down in flames because you hate him, you're going to have to wait probably two more weeks. They got a cupcake next week, but then Ole Miss in 2 weeks. And Lane Kiffin goes to Ole Miss. That's going to be crazy. But right now, LSU with all the backups in at about 8.5 minutes left in the game, 44-3 over Clemson. And at some point, Dabo Swinney's seat has got to get hot at Clemson because he was late to all this. He was late to the transfers. He was late. He was always, well, we're just going to do it right. We're going to do it this way and that way. It's like, okay, keep falling behind. It's like technology. You know, your grandpa doesn't want, your grandma or grandpa or something doesn't want to use it. I'm not using a computer. I'm not using one of those crazy new iPhones. All right. No problem. That's Dabo Swinney, and it's showing tonight. They're just getting roasted by LSU. All right. We didn't get to NFL stuff, so let's do that. Coming up next, 25 minutes from now, you take over the show. It's very, very simple. We could be talking about college football, the NFL, baseball races are coming down the stretch, hell, NBA, anything you want. You could take it totally off the board. We do this thing in about 25 minutes called We Should Be Talking About Blank. You tell us what to talk about, and we'll do that about 25 minutes from right now. Let me set up that NFL thought. I'll do that coming up next. The execs predict the NFL. Let's get into that next. It is the late night version of Sports Night here on Westwood One Sports and the Westwood One Sports app.
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1: What's happening? Thanks for joining us. Late night version of Sports Night on Westwood One Sports, the Westwood One Sports app. John Lund with you. Hit me up. You can do it right now, 310-840-4910. You can wait to the top of the hour when you take over the show. It's very simple. In 18 minutes, if you're driving around tonight, whatever you're doing, maybe you're just listening. Maybe you're listening on the app, Sirius XM260. And you're saying to yourself, you know what they should really be talking about is this. And so we do that for you, 310-840-4910. It can be baseball related, coming down the stretch. Down the stretch they come in Major League Baseball. NFL, your team, speak now or forever hold your peace, because the NFL starts this week. So next weekend when you go, hey, no, I told you. No, you didn't. You didn't tell me. NFL, college football, anything you got out of today, I think for the most part, there was a lot of blowouts today. So the NFL quarterbacks who were supposed to be great were great today. That was the big thing. And the big game, Michigan and Western Michigan. By the way, just so you know how I spent my break, Kyle, thank you very much for sending me this at John Lund Radio. He sent me a freeze frame of that final play. It hadn't even touched anybody's hands and was still in the air at 000. Now, again, what the game clock is and what the official clock is are two different things, but it doesn't even look close. And then I, during the last break, which was maybe 3 or 4 minutes, there's a 3-minute video online from the time that they threw the original Hail Mary, Michigan, against Western Michigan. Western Michigan's up 12-7, 9 seconds left. They throw a Hail Mary. It goes to the back of the end zone, and it doesn't look like there's any time, not even close. And then they go back, they check it, and then there's a second left. But the thing that's so hard, I think, for Western Michigan is that their guys come onto the field, they're jumping up and down, their head coach, Lance Taylor's doing the Western Michigan thing with his hands. They're throwing their helmets around. They're excited. They think the game's over. The announcers are sitting there going, one of the biggest upsets in history. And then in that whole time, there's about 2 minutes. I don't know why it took so long, but it was about 2 minutes. I always say this about replays. With the technology we have today, and this is what I think would have made a difference for Western Michigan, with the technology we have today, it should be like the ABS system in baseball. When you check something, if I'm sitting on my couch, with this game I wasn't, obviously we were doing the show, but lots of times I'll be sitting on my couch watching a game, and I can see it after the first or second replay, it's done. Maybe 5 seconds. If they can see things in real time, why does it take 2-3 minutes to make sure to check it out? I've always been a proponent of, if you can't change it in 60 seconds, then it just has to stay. So 2 minutes later, everybody's, the adrenaline's gone down, everything. Then finally, they say there's 1 second left. Then Western Michigan called a timeout. Their coach gathers everybody around, is like, guys, we thought we won the game. It's okay. They're going to try.

one more Hail Mary, just knock it down like you just did. And then J.J. Buchanan goes up for Michigan. He's the biggest guy amongst everybody. He catches it cleanly. The ball wasn't tipped or anything like that. Right in the middle of the end zone, clear as day. He catches it on his back, and Michigan wins the football game. I feel horrible for Western Michigan because, man, somebody's going to have to explain it, and I haven't seen the explanation yet because I've spent every break looking at this thing. I have not seen one that looks like it. And, again, that's not the official time because lots of people are, calling up going, well, what's the deal? What, we had Burt in Baltimore call up and go, hey, so, what's the deal? And I'm like, look, this is the official time. I get it. But, man, it is hard to fathom that a ball that looks like in triple zeros are on the clock on the freeze frames and it hasn't even touched anybody's hand, how there could be a second left. I mean, that's crazy. Like I said, I'm a conspiracy theorist, but, man, that one is that's a crazy one. Anyway, all right, moving over to the NFL really, really quickly. Mike Sandu, who's a friend of the show, does a great job with The Athletic, and he talks to execs. He does this every single year, talks to execs around the league, and this year he talked to six executives, and he just asks them to basically rank the AFC and the NFC. So the AFC, this is what they've got in the AFC. These are execs around the league. Bills 1, Broncos 2, Texans 3, Pats 4, Ravens 5, Chiefs 6, Bengals 7. So what that would mean for the playoffs is Bengals at Broncos, Chiefs at Texans, Pats at Ravens, Bills get the bye. I know I did that really, really fast. But again, Bills, Broncos, Texans, Patriots, 5 Ravens, 6 Chiefs, 7 Bengals. That's what would be the playoff teams. Now, for me, the Bills at the top, it's the Josh Allen show there. The Broncos have a really good defense, and Bo Nix comes back. My team out of the AFC, and you can agree or disagree with this, I think the Texans. C.J. Stroud is the key to everything because the Texans' defense, at least in points per game, was second to Seattle. They were the most, at times last year, the most dominant defense and spent a lot of the year as the number one defense in the league. They're going to win the AFC South. The thing that's going to be their whole key was the same thing in the playoffs. C.J. Stroud was terrible in the playoffs. There's all this talk about C.J. Stroud and whether he deserves to get a new contract. I don't know about that. That would scare me. I mean, if I'm a Texans fan, that could turn into like a Tua situation in Miami. I don't know that he's good enough. But having said that, playing in the last year of a contract, playing with that good of a defense, knowing that you don't have to make the spectacular play, that just don't make the bad play, and your team is going to be all right. I think the Texans are the team out of the AFC. And it's the AFC and the NFC, to me, vastly, vastly different. We'll get to the NFC in just a second. So again, Bills on top, this according to executives. Broncos at 2. A lot of respect for the Broncos. The thing about the Broncos that would scare me if I was a Broncos fan is they played a ton of close games last year. Bo Nix brought them back. And generally speaking, when you do that year to year, you come back to earth. We're going to get to the NFC, and that's how the Bears were last year too. But the Broncos won a lot of close games. Does that mean they're great at winning close games and they'll do it again? It could. But many times year to year, that means that you're just not going to win those close games as frequently. I think the Texans, the Patriots could take a step back because even though they were 14-3 last year, even though I think Drake May will put the playoffs behind him and be very, very good, they're not going to sneak up on anybody anymore. And that's going to be tough. And if the Bills win that, then they're a wild card at that point, and that's going to be tougher. The Ravens at 5, I just don't know about Jesse Minter. That puts them, if they're the 5 seed in the NFC, that puts them as the AFC North champions. I think they'll probably do that. I think they can do that. Lamar Jackson, I think, is going to be really fired up for the last year of his contract. So they're at 5. Executives put the Chiefs at number 6. They're a really big wild card to me this year because it's not because I don't think Patrick Mahomes is great. I do. Is Patrick Mahomes going to be the same guy, same movement skills, same ability to get out of the pocket, same ability to buy himself time in the pocket with the knee injury? If he's that guy, then the Chiefs are going to be the Chiefs. The one thing also I would look at the Chiefs is when you lose guys like Trent McDuffie, and I know they took Mansoor out of LSU, the other corner, it might take him a little bit. He's not going to be Trent McDuffie right out of the gate. Maybe he is, but it's doubtful. So they lose both of their corners as good as Steve Spagnuolo is defensively. Are the Chiefs going to be as good defensively, and is Mahomes at least initially going to have the same movement skills that he's had in the past? And then executives put the Bengals as the final wild card team, and we all know what that hinges on. They did bring in a bunch of defensive players like Dexter Lawrence, Boye Mafe, a
couple of different guys like that. So they're well aware of what they're

0: defensive limitations have been. But for the Bengals, it comes down to what it always does. Is Joe Burrow going to be healthy? That's just what it comes down to. If Joe Burrow's healthy, the Bengals have an opportunity. If he's not, they got no chance whatsoever, and that's what it comes down to for the Bengals. Other teams, they don't have going to the playoffs. Chargers, no playoffs. They were a playoff team. Jags, no playoffs. They were a playoff team. Steelers, no playoffs. They were a playoff team. So there's that. If I was going to pick a team that I was going to surprise you, here's the difference in the AFC. Dolphins, Browns, Jets, Titans, Raiders, no chance. There's five teams at the bottom, no chance. Colts could be an interesting team before Daniel Jones got hurt. Remember, they were something like 7-2. I can't believe the Jags wouldn't make the playoffs. I mean, I know things ended poorly for them last year, but I think they're on the upswing. I'm a Liam Cohen guy. So I think, you know, Jags, Chargers. That, so the, like the first 8-9 teams after we just said the Bengals, the Chiefs, the Ravens, the Patriots, I think there's good competition in that kind of mid to bottom of that level. But I still think the NFC, if we look over at the NFC real quickly, and this is how the execs have the NFC, and this is no surprise. They have the Rams 1, Seahawks 2. They have the Eagles winning the NFC East. They have the Cowboys as the second wild card. Bears winning the NFC North. And I would say the same thing about the Bears as I did the Broncos. Can you continue to win close games year after year? It goes back to the mean a lot of times. And then they have the 49ers as the third wild card team, the Saints winning the NFC South, which is clearly the worst. But the difference between the AFC and the NFC is the Rams could win the Super Bowl. The Seahawks could win the Super Bowl. The Eagles, I don't know, the Cowboys. That's an interesting one. I think the Bears could. I think Green Bay could. I think Detroit could. I just think the NFC is so top-heavy that they're going to just beat each other up. Rams, Seahawks, Eagles, Bears, Detroit, Green Bay, I think are all really good teams. I think Minnesota could surprise. I'm not a huge Kyler Murray guy. People in Carolina think that they're on the upswing. They could be. I don't know that any team in the NFC South is. And then another thing that's interesting here is they've got John Harbaugh and the Giants 14th. I think the Giants could be a surprise team. You know, now, a lot of things would have to happen, a lot of ifs, and you know my theory on ifs. The more ifs your team has in any sport, the more problems that you have, and the likelihood that that all those ifs come through are half and half. So there's a lot of ifs, but Jackson Dart, you know, staying healthy. They got a lot of good defensive players. They just have to bring it all together. You know, they got a lot of good defensive players. They got to bring it together. They lost Dexter Lawrence, but it all comes down to what is Jackson Dart going to do and how healthy are their skill position players going to be. Do I think they're going to be the top team in the NFC? I'm not saying that. I'm just saying I got a lot of respect for John Harbaugh, and I think they could be the type of team that you're looking at it late in the season, and they could be vying for a wild card. I could be wrong. So there you go. And then the bottom, Arizona, Atlanta, Washington, can they bounce back with Jaden Daniels being healthy? Remember, that was an NFC championship participant. They were in that game like a year and a half ago. It's just crazy how quickly things can change one way or the other. So playoff-wise, that would be, by the way, 49ers at Seahawks, Bears at Eagles, Cowboys at Saints. That would be the playoff series or the playoff games for the first round. Rams get a bye. So give me your thoughts on any of that. That's what the execs say is going to happen in the NFC and the AFC, where your team is, what surprises you could possibly see. Make the case for your team as well. Hit me up at 310-840-4910. All right, it is that time, third hour of the program. Coming up next, that means you take over the show. It's very, very simple. Hit us up at 310-840-4910 on the Westwood One Sports Talk and Text line. You take over the show. We should be talking about blank. You tell us next. Nothing is off the board. Sports, non-sports, baseball, football, college, NFL, all of it. Coming up next at the top of the hour, 310-840-4910. You take over the show. 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
10: 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Say hello to Stu. They're along as well on the show tonight. 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I include our friends up in Canada as well. You're more than welcome to call the show. But during this time, if you're a regular listener of the show, when I am here on the late night version, we just throw it to you. Not because we're lazy, just because we want to hear what you have to say. So whether it's college football today, whether it was Michigan, Western Michigan, whether it was Oregon surviving Boise State, the quarterbacks who are all highly touted for 2027 coming out, doing their jobs. I know there was a lot of blowouts today, but there were a couple of close games, as we mentioned as well, or anything that you observed. NFL starts this week with the

0: Seahawks and the Patriots on Wednesday, the 49ers and the Rams on Thursday. Baseball races are coming down the stretch, or something completely off the board. 310-840-4910. You take over the show. Let's see. I'm looking across the board right now. Hang on one second. I said I'm looking across the board, but I'm having a little bit of computer problem, but I'll get it going here. Just a second. Oh, I just got dark web activity detected. No, I probably don't want to be in the dark web.
1: I'm sorry,
0: web
1: I left
0: right
1: my
0: now.
1: Computer
0: I'll
1: open there.
0: A little bit later. Like dark web, it just popped up. Your name is on the dark web. I'm like, whatever.
1: Love the
0: All right,
1: dark
0: let's
1: web.
0: Get to. Oh, let's start here, man. And I was just telling Alex, as Alex was gone last week, Mr. Positive was great no matter what, but we didn't have the regular music and everything, and we didn't have a, you know, and I like the, you know, the whole shebang with Mr. Positive. So let's start there. It is Mr. Positive with the proper music. Mr. Positive, the stage is yours.
2: To my warriors, break those chains that bind you to the torments of hell. Remember, you can sit idle and hope for a change, or hit the ground running like a wolf that is insane. Ow! Boom shakalaka. Warriors, it's Mental Health Awareness Month. Please, if you're struggling, remember, the world is your oyster. Eat it up and spit it out. Your destiny awaits. Warriors, every second of every day, the world can change. Things can become better. Don't give up. Look to the future. The future is yours. I love you all. And lastly, find me on Facebook, Gregory Balteff, BALTEFF. Boom shakalaka. Love you all. And do not give up. Ow!
0: A double ow! Very nice. Double ow. I did not know that it was Mental Health Awareness Month. Is that September every year? I did not know that. I just look at September as like football month. It's like, let's go. It's football month.
1: Well, that would
0: let's
1: be a good there. Time there for go. Mental health. You know, we're hitting heads a lot now.
0: Yeah, no, it's true.
1: You know, it's true.
0: That is a good point. Yeah, you're hitting me. Yeah, I could totally see that.
1: Right.
0: He had a couple of rhymes there at the beginning. Very well done. That is a good way to kick off. We should be talking about blank. That opened your line at 310-840-4910. Let's go to another cult member. That would be our good friend TD in Dallas. Hello, TD. Welcome, my friend. You go right ahead.
3: Well, that's right, John. It is your close personal friend TD in Dallas. The clock
0: right.
3: strikes midnight. The cult is alive. We got
0: yes.
3: our robes on. We got our chalices out. And we're hanging out in front of the bonfire with our fearless leader, John Lund, and Alec, his
0: that's
3: trusty
0: right.
3: sidekick. Where do we have a lot to talk about today? Football is back. It's still 107 yes. degrees outside here in Dallas. But there's a ball chill that I'm imagining in my head when I step outside. And, you know, the pumpkin spice is back in the coffee shops. The Oktoberfest is back on the shelves in the beer stores. It's fall, baby. We made it.
0: Yeah.
3: Beer.
0: Yeah, we've made it.
3: Well,
0: we're finally to September.
3: I was thinking about our conversation last week. Does Lane Kiffin
0: yeah.
3: apply to this? Remember talking about people who can be so detestable that they become endearing, and you're like, come on, man. Keep rocking out. I got to root for you. Lane Kiffin's one of those
0: yeah.
3: guys, isn't he?
0: Yes.
3: That,
0: absolutely.
3: I don't know what it was related to. Something came out, like someone wrote a book or something like that, and there was a Lane Kiffin section, I guess, with his time in Alabama. And they were talking about him, like, going to this same Irish pub every night. He'd, like, roll up in a golf cart that was owned by, you know, the program. He would just leave it there. Don't worry. He didn't drive the golf cart back to wherever he came from. But they were saying that he'd be, like, crying on the floor of this pub by the end of the night, or he'd be, like, asking the bartender where he could find it. Eventually got to a point where Nick Saban was like, guys, keep Lane away from the women who are actually enrolled here at the school. That's all we got to do. But anyways, he's an interesting

0: interesting figure, maybe an enigmatic figure, maybe a sympathetic figure. And I want to see Avengers do well, man.
1: I know, it's wild, isn't it? It's wild.
0: Dude, I love guys that are dealt this hand in life, right? And they do everything wrong with it. They keep doing all the wrong things that you're not supposed to do. Zero ethics, but they just keep donking on people. And it gets fun for me. So Lane Kiffin, great win tonight. Boy, was that Dabble, Clemson and the gang down there, they've got some stuff to think about, man. It was a hard time.
1: Dabo's in lots of trouble. Man.
0: That was a bad night for those guys. And this Michigan thing, man. Can we talk about the extra sec? Again, I don't want to sit here and be one of those fans like, oh, the clock said zero on the TV. But sure it did. Okay, that doesn't mean that's what it said. You know what? Someone had to take they said, look, there was 9 seconds left on the clock, time that last play with a stopwatch, it was under 8 seconds. I got a Colt to run. I don't have time to rewind television and get. I don't own a stopwatch. You know what I mean? I guess you do on your phone or something. But that's a lot of work. Okay. I wanted that upset. I thought that would have been a lot of fun. But they stole that from us, man. I don't know why. I want to know who's responsible, and I want them fired.
1: I love TD in Dallas, man. TD, you're the best, brother. Thank you so much, man. That opens you up at 310-804-4910. By the way, like I said, I'm obsessed with this during breaks. They're showing it, and the Mac is getting involved in the bit. Like, they're going to have to show this publicly. They're going to have to show, like, okay, how did you come to this conclusion? And apparently they have. So we'll continue to monitor that as it goes. But that was the big story of the day. There's no doubt about it. Open jump at 310-804-4910. Let me go to Michigan. Baxter is in Michigan. Hi, Baxter. Thanks for calling. Thanks for waiting. We appreciate it. You're on Westwood One Sports.
0: Well,
1: go right ahead. What were your thoughts on Michigan?
0: Good golly, yeah. Miss Molly. Thank you for putting me on the show. And it's an honor to be here. God bless you both. All right.
1: Let's get
0: down to the nitty gritty. Michigan State, by the way, versus Toledo.
1: Yeah.
0: Hold on.
1: Go ahead.
0: Before we even start to talk about that, we have here tonight, fresh hot off the press, Michigan Wolverines, Mr. $10 million, Bryce Underwood, quarterback. Playing for you today, folks. And hold on, Ann Arbor. 13-12. I bid the floor to you to start off with these questions.
1: Mm-hmm. Was he going to ask me a question? Or did he drop? What happened?
2: I don't know. I think he's there.
0: I'm right here.
2: Baxter!
1: Oh, go ahead.
0: Well, I'm right here. Well, no, the theatrical part is all fucked up. Do I have to start all over? Fuck me. I fucked it up, dude, I guess. I don't know. Well, all right.
1: All right, Baxter. Hey, thanks for the... You got to go. Sorry. I didn't make the rules. It's just the rules. One rule on the show. One rule on Westwood One Sports. If you F-bomb, you got to go. I'm sorry.
2: Pretty simple.
1: I wanted to take your call. I wanted to... to hear what you had to say about that, but that's just the only rule. That's the only hard and fast rule that we have on the show. We still got time. Again, you take over the show, 310-840-4910. Let's go to Wisconsin next. Let's stay in the Midwest. That's where Jason is. Hi, Jason. Welcome. Thanks for the call.
3: Hey, guys. How you doing?
1: Hey, man. Good. How are you?
3: Good. So... my 11-year-old son and I were watching the Michigan versus Western Michigan game at the end, and we both thought that the Michigan got another shot at the end zone was kind of BS. It seemed like the clock ran.

0: in out. I mean, we're Scotties. We're Badger fans, so we don't have a dog in the fight.
1: Right.
0: But it seemed like...
1: But you don't like Michigan, right? I mean, you don't like Michigan. That's fair to say, right? You're from Wisconsin. You don't like Michigan.
0: I wouldn't say that. I'm like...
1: Okay, all right.
0: We're Big Ten people. You know,
1: okay, that's fair.
0: We're out. We're going to root for Big Ten teams.
1: Okay.
0: But Western Michigan should have won that game.
1: I don't think there's any doubt. I mean, there's going to be some evidence. Believe me, they're not going to just let this stand and not make something public like here's what we had, or they're going to show something. I mean, there's got to be something. Maybe it's not going to be public. They're going to have to at least show it to Western Michigan or the MAC or somebody, you know, so that they say, okay, we see what they saw. Because like we were talking about, we were kind of doing it tongue in cheek a little bit earlier on in the show, which is like, you can't just all, you know, I'm a conspiracy theorist, et cetera, but they're not going to be able to just not show somebody, not me. They don't care about me, but I mean, somebody from Western Michigan, somebody from the MAC, somebody from somewhere that says, hey, this is why we came to this conclusion. Like they're going to have to show somebody that it said 1 second somewhere. And again, because it didn't show 1 second on TV, that doesn't matter. It's not exact. And we had the rules guy and we played that a couple of different times. It doesn't mean necessarily that it wasn't. It's just they're going to have to show somebody important. I'm not important, but they're going to have to show somebody important what it meant. So, anyway, thanks for the call. I appreciate it. I'll jump your line at 310-840-4910. Was he intoxicated or was that just me? Was I the only one?
2: I think both.
1: That's just double checking because I, you know, sometimes I can't tell. Let's see. Oh, somebody sent me this. This is the official statement. I'll get out the lines in just a second from the commissioner of the MAC. Who sent me this? Did you send me this, Stu?
3: Yes.
1: Okay, Stu's the best.
3: Yes.
1: Says, upon the conclusion of the Western Michigan football game, the Mid-American Conference in Western Michigan contacted the Big Ten office to seek clarification. The replay review, blah, blah, blah, blah, blah, the time of the clock. The Big Ten explained that the ball touched a player who was out of bounds before the clock reached zero, resulting in one additional play being awarded. The Big Ten subsequently provided video and audio of the replay, which confirmed the explanation provided to us. I commend Western Michigan, blah, blah, blah. So the MAC is okay with it. That's what we come to the conclusion of. They were shown this. I knew this was going to happen. So, the MAC was shown the video. Man, I still don't know if I'd buy that. Yeah, I'm looking at it right now because they have a video attached to it. Okay. Yeah, they are showing 1 second when it hit that guy. Boy, that's nice. I'm glad we have the technology that we have nowadays. Because normally it would just be like, whatever. Back in

0: She
1: seems
0: can hang
1: like
0: up
1: tonight.
0: And have a couple more.
1: Yeah, go ahead. Well, go ahead. Slurring
0: so my question
1: people only
0: is,
1: tonight.
0: Can I be serious? Well, yeah, that is a question. But, yeah, I was serious once last year. But later on, I'd like to hear more of your drunk stories. And anyone's, you know. Drunk stories always make me feel a little smarter. But you're talking about Belichick earlier, to be serious.
1: Yeah.
0: I'm a big fan but of his. I think he was a great coach. But I also think that he was a control freak, and he knew everything. He knows everything that's going on and has a hand in everything. So, you know, for him to deny it, I think he should stop taking advice from Joe Paterno. And as far as who's doing what to, I don't care about you know, who he's doing, who he's dating, how young she is, you know, as long as she's not on Jeffrey Epstein's speed dial, I'm okay.
1: Ouch. You know. Ouch. Mr. Realistic.
0: It's not
1: I'm
0: how
1: fired.
0: Old you are, it's how good you are. So, I mean, I don't care how old she is as long as she's of drinking age, because she needs to drink to be with me, or to be blind, or desperate, or have poor taste in men, or low self-esteem. But the girlfriend I have now, she's most of those, and now she's hoping to go deaf. Love your show. I still want to hear the drunk stories. Thanks.
1: Mr. Realistic on fire tonight. I thought maybe he drank the three drinks as he was talking. Very, very, very possible. Very, very possible. All right, that's the way it's going to be tonight. I see it's going to be one of those nights. 310-840-4910. Keep them coming. One more segment. You have earned it. Take over the show. We'll continue it next. Whatever it is that you want to talk about. If you want to talk about the callers, that's fine. If you want to talk about Michigan, Western Michigan, we've gotten the Mac says, yep, they looked, and it was 1 second. LSU stomps Clemson 51-10 or anything else you saw today. Want to get into the NFL, baseball races, or, as you've seen tonight, completely go off the board. We'll do it next. 310-840-4910. 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

0: Miller Lite has high hopes for the Phillies this season. 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
1: Thanks for joining us. Appreciate it. You know what happens. Hour number three. You earn more time. You just did. Top of the hour, top of the third hour of the late night version when I'm around. We talk about what you want to talk about. It's very, very simple. We should be talking about blank. 310-840-4910 on the Westwood One Sports Talk and Text Line. 310-840-4910. You are awesome in the first segment. We've got more people want to talk in this segment. You want to get into college football today, what you saw in week one, LSU and Lane Kiffin, 51-10 over Clemson. Michigan survives, and even the Mac says, okay, there was 1 second left on the clock on that Hail Mary, second Hail Mary for Michigan. Controversial. Looks like there's zero on the clock, but have this thing called Hawkeye, and they're like, hey, there was still time left on the clock. They put 1 second left on the clock. Michigan gets a second Hail Mary, and they beat Western Michigan 13-12. Oregon gets by Boise State. They eke that out. The quarterbacks are really good today. You want to get into the NFL? That is great with me. Wednesday it starts, the Super Bowl rematch between Seattle and New England. Thursday we go to Australia for the 49ers and the Rams, and it is on. If you want to talk about baseball races, you got Ohtani with an injury. Is that going to hurt the Dodgers down the stretch? How much so? So anything or completely off the board at 310-840-4910. John Lund with you. Stu is here. Alex is here as well. Thanks for hanging out with us on this Saturday night. Let's start north of the border, as I said I would do, except for we had to get in Mr. Realistic. Alan has been waiting in Toronto. Alan, thanks for the call. We appreciate it. You're on Westwood One Sports. Go right ahead, Alan.
2: LA, he's a Pittsburgh Pirates won. 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

0: Pittsburgh Pirates 70-73 in reference to the 1995 movie Dead Man Walking starring Sean Penn. Well, both teams are dead teams walking. But what I am most pleased about is Stan Kroenke, a proven winner. Look at his resume. Yeah. He's won just about everything. You know, it's the Premier League, a Stanley Cup, an NBA title, MLS Cup, and he built the SoFi Stadium all out of his own money, no private investment at all. And he has the American Airlines Plaza, a $300,000 sports and entertainment complex, hosted a Super Bowl in 2022. And he's going to be hosting the next Super Bowl in 2027. And Mike Trout gave him a big-time vote of confidence. He's mighty encouraged. I don't think he's going to be asking for a trade. And he's a hands-off owner, too. Look, he has his son running the Avalanche and the Nuggets. Josh, mm-hmm. His son Josh is he's the president and CEO. And what I'm most interested in is the upcoming negotiations. A man of that magnitude, if he talks, hopefully the big brass will listen too. Everybody's the loser in a strike. You know, the fans, the players, the owners, and the community, and those that are working, trying to pay through S&P's. Everybody is a loser, and they can't win. So hopefully, when he talks, everybody will listen, because he's a proven winner, and I'm most glad that he's going to be the owner of the LA Eagles, because, you know, they need something like that. They need hope for the future. Yeah. They've been an absolute mess since 2011 under Artie Marino. So I got my fingers crossed. I'd like to hear what you have to say.
1: Sure. Great thoughts. If I was an Angels fan, I would be ecstatic. I mean, you covered it. He owns the Rams. They're successful. Like you said, his son runs the Avalanche and the Nuggets. They've been successful. He runs Arsenal. They've been successful. There was an erroneous report right after he had bought the team that said that he was going to get him a new stadium. I grew up actually just outside of Anaheim, and that place has been around since 1966. At some point, he is going to erect a new stadium there. I don't think there's any doubt in my mind. And if I was the Angels, I'd be ecstatic, because under Artie Moreno, they've been one of the worst-run organizations. I don't know why Mike Trout wants to continue to stay there. He's only been in one playoff series. I would think that he'd be ecstatic to, and he said this afterwards, to maybe now stay around. But yeah, he's been one of the most successful owners. And if I'm an Angels fan, I'm ecstatic. I don't know how much other owners are going to listen to him as far as the strike or lockout is concerned. I think that that's just a foregone conclusion, that it's just going to take what it's going to take. So I don't know if that's going to happen. But in terms of a single ownership and making it better for a team, I struggle to think where there's been an owner buying a team that was such in the dump that could change it around like Stan Kroenke could the Angels. Great point. 310-840-4910. That opens up your line there. Let's go out to our friend Mike in Cleveland's been waiting. Hi, Mike. It's good to hear from you again, man. Go right ahead.
2: Hello, sir. How are you tonight?
1: Good, Mike. How are you, my friend?
2: Well, you know, John, I was looking up at the stars tonight. It's a beautiful, yeah, clear night, Northeast Ohio. And yes, I was thinking to myself, you know, 5 minutes after the Super Bowl ended or ends, I go into a funk. I go into a depression. Yeah. And I have to put up with, I guess, baseball and basketball and lacrosse and soccer. And then I get darts and I get cornhole and I get poker tournament. But the calendar turned to 9-1. And I go, preseason football's over, thank God. And then I watch week zero of college football, and then I get to week one of college football. And for the next 6 months, it is the 12 days of Christmas for me. I will, yeah, sing the 12 days of Christmas as I'm running my money line bets and have a ball for the next 6 months. This is beautiful. Yeah. 2 minutes, yes, in Ann Arbor

0: has my phone blowing up from all the other degenerates I know, and we're all going nuts. This is beautiful. So I just wanted to call and say Merry Christmas.
1: Very nice of you. Very nice of you, Mike. Absolutely. I feel like I feel what you're saying, man. I love the other sports, but man, it's just there's a, it's like you said, man, September hits. All of a sudden, there's a slight chill in the air. It means fall. It really means football. Like, we're going through preseason. Like I said, we're going through week zero. It's like, yeah, yeah. And then you get like a Michigan, Western Michigan. All of a sudden, what are we? I guess it's Sunday where you are. It's Sunday where I am. So it's like, now you start thinking, man, just Wednesday is football. Thursday is football. Back Saturday, we're actually going to see a game like Texas, Ohio State next Saturday. Monday night football, Sunday. Like, we're this close to it all. It's amazing.
0: Baseball might be the national pastime, but football is the national sport, if you will. And somebody needs to tell Dabo Swinney an old adage, if you're not cheating, you're not trying.
1: you couldn't be more right with that. Thank you, Mike. It is great to hear from you, my friend.
0: Have a wonderful morning.
1: You too, man. 310-840-4910. Just a note on Dabo, and then I'll keep jamming through calls. If I'm a Clemson fan, I'm just, you know, look, that's great that you do things right, or at least you say that you do things right, and you won't do this, and you won't do that, and you won't do this, and you won't do that. You sound like, you know, my parents or something. They're always handing me their iPhone. I just can't figure this out. Can you help me? Oh, my computer won't turn on. Can you help me? I just can't find it. They're always asking, like, I want to listen to your show. How can I'm just like, I've told you 1,000 times. Go to westwoodonesports.com, listen to the app, or I do a daily show, you know, and do this, do that. They're like, I just can't find, that's him. That's Dabo. Oh, we're not going to recruit this way. Oh, we're not going to, yeah, we don't need to worry about the portal. Oh, we're not going to, like, that's the way it's done. It's like technology, it moves. You know, if I'm in Clemson now, I'm like, the championships and being near the top of college football feels like forever ago. I mean, Lane Kiffin just walks in, and you can say all the things you want about Lane Kiffin. I don't know if you saw the halftime interview with him. It was with Holly Rowe, and they're up 31-3 at the half, and he's pissed off. And then at the end, he walks away, and he goes, imagine what we could do with NFL players. Like, he's just mocking the whole thing. And he smokes Clemson, what was it, 51-10? And that's like the guy that understands the technology. You know, this is what you do. Look, you press limits. That's what you do. He's just doing it above the table. Everybody's doing it under the table. So if Dabo Swinney is saying, look at me, though, I'm doing it in a, I don't know, a moralistic fashion. Look at me. I've got better values. It's about winning. And right now at Clemson, they're going, how much longer are we going to put up with this guy? We just lost 51-10. The guy's behind the cycle as far as recruiting and bringing in guys. And you know, everybody's got their hand out. What are you going to pay me? And Dabo's like, oh, I'm not going to pay you anything. You're playing for Dabo Swinney at Clemson. It's like, that doesn't work anymore, man. It just doesn't. You can't have this whole thing like you used to do in college football where it was like, you get to play for Notre Dame, or you get to play for Alabama, or you get to play. It's like, my hand's out. And Dabo Swinney didn't want to play that game for a long time, and he was proud of saying it. And now all of a sudden it's like, you got this guy, and you may not like him, and Lane Kiffin, who's kind of on the edge of this whole thing, and he's teetering to one side and the other, like, uh-oh, is he breaking rules or not? And as Mike in Cleveland said, if you ain't cheating, you ain't trying. Everybody's doing it. You know, it's like going over the speed limit. You just don't want to get caught. I know you're going 15 over, and you got your eyes peeled. You're like, is there any red whites around? Is there or black and whites around? Let's look around. Uh-oh, here's some lights. Like, sometimes you get caught, sometimes you don't. But that's the game that a lot of these coaches are willing to play and have been playing it for a long time. And then Clemson looks around and goes, but we're doing it the right way. Okay, lose 51-10 to LSU. That's fine. That's up to you. 310-840-4910. Let's hit up. Where are we at time-wise? We're good. Let's hit up. Let's go to Oklahoma. I don't believe John's been on the show before. Hi, John. Welcome. Go ahead.
2: Hey, man. How's it going? Hey, we're
1: good. How are you doing, man?
2: We're looking forward to get up there to Michigan next week and give them show them how to play some football. And
1: I like your chances. I like your chances. After what
2: it's
1: I saw,
2: not going to come down to the last second. And Dabo, he hadn't been the same since Brent Venables left. Brent was the key. The defense was the key to Clemson, and OU picked up on that, and thank God he came back, and he's got it running now here, and they're getting ready to find out up there, and.

0: maybe Ohio State will find out if Texas punches them in the nose. But it's good to have it back rolling. But you can't go out there and spend $20 million like the Oklahoma State Cowboys did, and they just got 94 new players, and they just got beat by one of the smallest schools in the country. TU put it on them, 24-10. Yeah. And showed them how to play. And it's not all about money. Those smaller schools like Western Michigan, TU, and Boise State's been big for a long time, but they almost put it on Oregon, who spent millions and millions. So it's good to see some of these smaller schools just smack some of the big boys around. So.
1: Well, and you know, the thing about Oklahoma State, too, is they got the guy from North Texas. They bring in the quarterback. They were they're supposed to score all these points, and he struggled in his first game. And so, like you said, they'll probably be better, but you can't guarantee it, like you said. And then as far as Oklahoma, you bring up a great point, because Oklahoma, even though, you know, they won 51-0 and John Mateer threw three touchdowns and all that, but it's about defense, and for the longest time, Oklahoma could outscore everybody, but they couldn't defend anybody. And I think Oregon's in that same thing. As Oregon could outscore everybody when they had Chip Kelly and they had all the skill position players. When Oregon took the next step forward, it's when Dan Lanning got there and started getting offensive and defensive linemen and starting punching the other people in the mouth. And Oklahoma's doing that too now.
0: Oh, I'm telling you. Hey, did you see the guy who caught the pass, Beer, who he hurdled it all the way into the end zone. I mean, it was an amazing play. An amazing play.
1: Yeah, it was.
0: So we've got some wide receivers this year and some running backs. Look out. They're going to be running all over the field up there in Michigan. So,
1: have fun with that next week. Thanks for the call, man. I enjoyed talking to you about it. Yeah, Michigan doesn't get a break. I mean, that's the whole thing. If they had lost to Western Michigan, and then they got Oklahoma coming up, man, Oklahoma looked great. And again, this is week one. We get it. It's UTEP. I understand those kind of things, but they looked really good in week number one. All right, let's get to the rest of the calls coming up next. You have, of course, earned another one. We got a bunch of people still on the line. Let me get out to everybody coming up next, and then top of the hour, we'll reset all the big stories, including everything that happened in college football. Take your calls at 310-840-4910. Anything to do with college football we can do. NFL coming up. You want to hit baseball races or anything else that is on your mind, we'll do that to the top of the hour. Then we'll reset all the big stories of the day at the top going into the final hour, only here on Sports Night on Westwood One Sports and the Westwood One Sports app.
2: 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Sam Darnold and that dominant defense. 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

0: program. You have done an amazing job, as always, in taking over the show. We'll do one more segment of that, and then we'll reset the big college football news of the day, including Western Michigan, Michigan, if you missed it. Oregon survives Boise State. The quarterbacks were key today, but again, a lot of blowouts. It is week one, so you got to take that with a grain of salt. Also, we got a burner on the West Coast right now. UCLA punting tie score with Cal out in Berkeley, tied at 24 with less than 10 minutes left in that game. So we'll keep you up to date on any and all late night version games. By the way, this is what's great about the weekend. We got the long weekend going on. So Washington State, the Apple Cup early, cometh early this year. Wisconsin taking on number 4 Notre Dame. We got a key quarterback in that game. Louisville Ole Miss is still to come tomorrow as well. And then, oh, if that weren't enough, so those are Sunday games, and then remember, NFL starts on Wednesday, Super Bowl rematch Thursday, you've got the Rams and the 49ers. So we are in full football mode. All right, hit us up at 310-840-4910, recapping the NFL, including, I got to read something that I just came across during the break of Sam Levitt and what his routine is, and because these kids make so much money now in college football, they can do this. Let's just say, far different than my routine as a college student. We will compare and contrast that as part of setting up college football at the top of the hour. Let me get the latest. Oh, here we go, right here. I was just double checking this. All right, let's lead with Connor. Connor is in Georgia. Hi, Connor. Welcome to Sports Night. You go right ahead. Welcome. Hi, Connor.
1: Hey, first-time caller. Thanks for taking my call. I just want to talk about LSU.
0: Yeah, sure.
1: You know, dominant performance tonight. Do you think they're one of the top two or three most feared teams in the SEC right now after tonight?
0: Yeah, I mean, I don't think a lot of Clemson, but anywhere Lane Kiffin goes, whether people want to complain about it or not, he's going to win. I like Sam Levitt. I think he could be better. He ran for a lot of yards tonight. That first interception, I think that's just due to nerves. But I think that Levitt's going to be fine at quarterback and be fine. But guys like Tre'Davious Green at tight end, I think is really unstoppable. They don't have that one, you know, wide receiver yet, but I bet one goes forward. I like Seton. I like their offensive line. And last year, even before Lane got there, they had a really good defense. And so, you know, guys like Whit Weeks are back, but they got a ton of talent on defense. Offensively, that's what Lane does, so he's going to figure that thing out. So, yeah, I'm excited for 2 weeks from now when he goes back to Ole Miss. I mean, you know how it is.

0: I mean, you're sitting there right in Georgia. You know how good the SEC is. I mean, Georgia blew out somebody today, 66-3. I like the freshman quarterback at Alabama. So, yeah, it's going to be tough. But anywhere Lane Kiffin goes, he wins. Just bottom line, right?
1: Yeah, I agree with that. I think that Ole Miss game is going to be, like, a great test, you know, to see how good they are, I guess. You know, they looked pretty good. And then I'm eyeing that November 14th game when Texas is going to be in Death Valley. That should be a good one.
0: Oh, there's no doubt. Plus, you know what? As good as they look tonight against Clemson, you know, they had 12 new starters tonight. 12. And what that tells me is those guys are going to get better. All three of their starting wide receivers tonight were new. Seton came over from Colorado. He's good, but he's going to get better. Levitt, that was his first game. And think about it, man. It's his first game. He's in Death Valley. His heartbeat is probably going a million miles a minute. As good as they played tonight, just because, you know, you look at their roster and you say to yourself, I mean, there's 13 new starters for these guys. And all of them are every new starter is a transfer outside of Deuce Gerald's, the defensive tackle. He's a freshman. Outside of that, so there's 12 transfers. And it's going to take a minute for those guys to get all together. So they beat Clemson tonight 51-10. And I'm not going to say that's the worst game they're going to play, but I think they're even going to be playing better than that. So, yeah, watching that game, if I'm another team in the SEC and I just watch them do what they just did to Clemson tonight, yeah, I'm like, uh-oh, LSU's back.
1: Right.
0: What were they, 7-6? I mean, they were 7-6 last year. Would it surprise anybody if Lane wins 10 games? I mean, not at all.
1: I'm with you. Yeah, that's good insight.
0: Thanks, man. Have a great night. I appreciate you calling, man. Thanks for the first-time call. Appreciate it, Connor. That's Connor in Georgia. Everybody loves talking SEC football, man. Everybody in SEC country. It's like, come on. All right, ladies and gentlemen, boys and girls, let's finish on this note. We've been waiting for him. It's our friend Raphael, up way past his bedtime, but he doesn't care. He's ready to roll. What's going on, man? How are you, my friend? We played the crickets for you, bro. It's late. You doing okay?
2: Well, yeah, I'm hanging there.
0: All right, man. Yeah. Sound good?
2: Yeah.
0: What's on your mind?
2: Sound great. I just want to say, terrific call by Mr. Realistic. I think for the first time ever, he's not saying Mr. Positive was not bad, but I think Mr. Realistic did have a better call than him. You know?
0: Like, yeah. Yeah, Mr. Realistic was on fire tonight.
2: You know, I think Realistic is he's talking about I was used. Talking about the mental health awareness week.
0: I was thinking
2: talking about football. No, I didn't know that, but like, I was thinking, like, I'm not surprised because at the start of the NFL, everyone's going to get concussions and then it's going to be mental awareness. Because they're probably going to get mental issues.
0: Yeah.
2: Also, when Mike from Cleveland, I think that's who it was, right?
0: Yeah, Mike from Cleveland,
2: He was talking about the, after the Super Bowl and the stars were out. I was thinking about, I feel like more what the Super Bowl is for which team you're rooting for is which team you hate more. So, like, if you hate one team more, then you're going to root for the other team. Because you rarely ever get your own team in the Super Bowl.
0: Right.
2: But, but also, I'm really excited for tomorrow night because I'm huge Notre Dame fan. It's just crazy how, like, they jump from 13 all the way to 4. And I think that, Notre Dame will definitely be able to do good tomorrow. But also, the NHL has made quite an appearance. And I think they already started preseason.
0: Yeah, are you a big Blackhawks fan there in Chicago?
2: Not really. I don't really follow hockey that much. Not much of a hockey fan.
0: But you're a college football guy. You think Notre Dame has a shot at the national championship, don't you think? Don't you love Marcus Freeman? Yeah, love him.
2: Oh, yeah.
0: If you're maybe right there in Chicago, right?
2: 16.
0: Yeah, that could be good. Yeah, what do you think of your Bears, man? What do you think? You were just saying that your team doesn't often get to the Super Bowl, but NFC's tough, but the Bears are pretty good, man. You think they can have another season like last year? Caleb Williams can pull out all those games?
2: I don't know, maybe. The only thing, I'm sorry and this is a very

0: hot take, but
1: yeah,
0: I
1: go
0: think the
1: ahead.
0: Lions, everybody's saying that the Lions are a really good team and they're going to be really, do really well. But
1: You
0: honestly,
1: buying that?
0: without Ben Johnson, no, I'm not buying that.
1: Mm-hmm.
0: They're going to be horrible. They're not going to be mid like they did last year. Because guess who's not
1: Right.
0: there? Ben Johnson. He's a missing piece in the puzzle. So, like, those trick plays and all those crazy offensive drives were all because of him. Because, well, he's the offensive coordinator. Now he's not there. They're not as good. And I don't think, I can't see them not being good again without him. So,
1: yeah.
0: I think for the worst to best, I think number four will mm-hmm. probably be the Packers. I'm not being biased here, okay?
1: I got it. Let me tell you a quick story. So I was at a Cubs game the other day, and it was a road game, and all the Cubs fans started chanting "Green Bay sucks" just right out of the gate. Are you a Cubs fan or a White Sox fan from Chicago?
0: I'm a White Sox fan, but you know what's funny?
1: Oh, okay.
0: Were you at the White Sox?
1: Yeah.
0: Were you at a Crosstown Series game?
1: Yeah. Yeah, and everybody started chanting "Green Bay sucks."
0: Were you there?
1: It was hilarious. Yeah.
0: Were you there? Wait, what
1: yeah,
0: day
1: was
0: it? What day was it?
1: It was on the week. It was like a Saturday or so. I think it was on the weekend.
0: No way.
1: We came in on like a Thursday
0: game.
1: Or something.
0: I was at that game.
1: Were you really?
0: I was at that game.
1: Oh man.
0: Yeah, I was at that game. Was it this year?
1: We should have hooked up. Would have been great.
0: Yeah, that's crazy.
1: I bought you a beer.
0: I was there at that game.
1: Yeah.
0: Dude, that's crazy. I didn't even know if you were at that game. That's crazy.
1: Yeah, dude, I was just, because that's why I brought it up, because I was like, everybody just started chanting Green Bay sucks. You were just saying how you said Detroit's going to be mid. What do you think Green Bay's going to be? See, they got to get Micah Parsons back, right? Who knows?
0: Okay.
1: And, you know.
0: I don't know. I think they'll probably be third,
1: right.
0: And then the Vikings will be pretty good.
1: Yeah, I'm not a Kyler Murray guy, but we'll see. Hey, I got to jump, man. We're running out of time in the hour, but it's always good to hear from you, man. Thanks, my brother. Thanks for staying up late. We appreciate you. You're the best. All right, that's our good friend. See you, man. That is our good friend, Raphael. We're at the same game. Imagine that. Small world. Yeah, he's past his bedtime, man.
2: So late.
1: It's already Sunday there. Stayed up, though.
2: How's
1: it was great.
2: Going?
1: Well done by you. As always, you took over the hour. Great. Let's reset all of college football. We got Lund's last call in the last hour. We got a ton of great stuff to get to you in the final hour of the program. Only here, late night version of Sports Night on Westwood One Sports and the Westwood One Sports app.
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0: There's always a moment of truth where I say, look, it's either put up or shut up. And it was time to put up. I had crossed that thin line. It was 100 plus degrees. We were hot. We were on fire. We were yelling our hearts out. You could feel the intensity rising. Even in our tiredness, even in our weakness, even in our pain, we continued to push. I told myself, you can suck up the pain for another mile and a half, and you will be a Marine. Not many people believe that I could do it. I don't know where I got the energy from. I don't know where the pain went to. But all I know is that I had what it took. I am a United States Marine.
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11: Final hour of the program. Thank you so much for joining us. 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We're going to reset all the big stories and the headlines right now. Then, at about 20 past the hour, we'll reset and give you everything happening in college football. And then you got Lund's last call at 40 minutes past this hour. So do not move. Thank you, thank you, thank you. 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One game that we're watching, and then we'll reset everything. UCLA up on Cal, late version, about 5.5 left in Berkeley, and UCLA up on Cal 31-24, and they are on the Cal side of the field with the football as well, so we'll keep you up to date on everything. Headlines before we get to college football. Shohei Ohtani is ailing. The Dodgers need him for the playoffs. Can they win without him? That is the big question. Dave Roberts, the manager of the Dodgers, is quote-unquote hopeful that Ohtani will not have to go on the injured list. Now, probably not going to pitch at least until the playoffs if he will do that. He is 8-2 with 1.79 with 95 strikeouts and 14 starts. But the bigger issue for the Dodgers, as you know, leadoff hitter, hitting 279, 30 home runs, 80 RBIs through 129 games. But can he be ready for the playoffs? And if he's not, what will that mean for the Dodgers? As far as I'm concerned, no Ohtani, no third championship. They've been able to do this. They had the first year they won the championship a couple years ago. They had some pitching issues. But Ohtani, to me, is the engine that runs the Dodgers. If he is in any way not ready to play for the Dodgers, and I don't mean from a pitching standpoint, because they did get Tarik Skubal. They do have Yamamoto. They do have, you know, some guys like that. I don't know if Blake Snell

can stay healthy. I don't know if Tyler Glasnow can stay healthy. But so if Ohtani doesn't pitch, I think they can still do that. But if he's not in the lineup leading the lineup, then I think there are issues. The knee seems to be the biggest problem now, so stay tuned, because they're saying that with about 20 games remaining, that Ohtani may or may not go on the injured list, and that could make and will make, to me, the difference whether the Dodgers can three-peat or not. Number four of the big headlines right now, Charles Barkley says this is his last year on Inside the NBA. So does that mean that it's the last year for Inside the NBA? Now, he says the reason he came back after he left TNT was he was going to do two more seasons, and the only reason he came back was Ernie Johnson. He says the following. He was on the Bill Simmons podcast. He was asked by Ernie, "Chuck, would you please stay for two more years?" He said, "Ernie, I love you, man. You're the best. I'll stay for two more years." So right now, he said this the other day, "Unless Ernie changes his mind, next year is my last year, 100%, quote unquote. Now, Ernie Johnson's 70 years old. Could they offer him more money to stay around? They could, because looking at Charles Barkley and hearing those quotes and saying, "No Ernie, no Chuck," if I'm inside the NBA and I'm looking at the whole situation, I want to keep Shaq and I'll pay him whatever. I want to keep Kenny, I'll pay him whatever. But we all know this. Not only in sports does it work like this, but in personal relationships, if you don't have that relationship going on, you take Chuck away, you take Ernie away, it's just not the same thing. ESPN has tried all sorts of different versions. Even the guys filling in when those guys aren't around, maybe Shaq's around and Kenny's around and it's Jamal Crawford or it's Dwayne Wade or it's whomever it is, it's just not the same. So as I sit right now, this is the last version. This, to me, is the best studio show there has ever been. And look, there's been lots of good ones. There's been also lots of bad ones, and that's where I get nervous with ESPN, because are they going to throw a Screamin' A in there? Are they going to throw, you know, a Jalen Rose? And those guys just aren't the same. And like I said, even the guys who or women who filled in when Charles was out or when Ernie was out or whatever the case, it's just not the same thing. So I guess what I would tell you is enjoy this rendition of Inside the NBA, because it could be the last version we see, because Charles Barkley says Ernie's not coming back. He's not coming back, so this could be the last version. Number three of the five things you got to know right now, resetting all the big headlines. NFL starts this week. Wednesday, the Super Bowl rematch between the Seahawks and the Patriots. Thursday, Rams and 49ers from Australia. A couple of different things on these games. As far as Seattle is concerned, they did lose some pieces from their defense. The question for them defensively, Nick Emmanuori, who was one of the better chess pieces in the league defensively, is he going to play? He was on the practice field today, but the way it works now, it's not training camp anymore. So from a media perspective, what happens is you go in there and you can't see everything. You can see them warm up, then you leave, and then they can either put guys in, take guys out. You don't know who's working on the side or who's playing, but that's the biggest question as far as defensively. For Seattle, the other big question for Seattle is Jadarian Price, who actually backed up Jeremiah Love at Notre Dame. He's going to be the starting running back for Seattle. Remember, Kenneth Walker went to Kansas City in the offseason, so they've got a rookie who hasn't played since last year's game for Notre Dame. So Jadarian Price is going to be somebody to watch. He wears number 8 for Seattle, that running game. Even without Clint Kubiak, who goes to the Raiders, the Seahawks are going to want to run the football a ton, not make Sam Darnold actually take on so much. So Seattle and the Patriots in a rematch of the Super Bowl. And then Rams and 49ers, interesting from Australia. The 49ers are already there, and the Rams are just going to do a fly-in, fly-out, not get acclimated. There's going to be a lot of talk, I'm sure, before that game of who is doing this thing right, who is doing this thing the best. The only thing I was thinking of, because I've covered a couple of these games, both at Wembley Stadium in London, and when I did it, it's been over 10 years, but they made a big deal of both teams going in at the same time, and not so much for acclimation purposes or purposes of the game, but just to get themselves acclimated to the culture, do a bunch of media sessions. I was part of a bunch of these media sessions, and they, you know, all the English people would ask all these silly questions and everything, but it was just part of the fact that they were on the news at night, and it was a big conversation, and it was buzzing about the NFL. And with the Rams coming in for one night, that's not going to happen. They're not getting acclimated. People don't get to see them. Now, the 49ers would probably tell you that that's good, because all the reports that are coming out that it's going to be kind of a quote-unquote 49ers home game,
So maybe that's an advantage for the 49ers. I don't know who's going to have the advantage as far as rest is concerned, but it is a little strange to me that you're the NFL, you're trying to promote these things, you're going all the way to Australia to do that.

and one team's going to be there for a week, and you've already seen things if you're on social media where the 49ers are doing things and they're going to, you know, all sorts of Australian rules games and all this kind of stuff, and yet the Rams aren't even there yet because they're not going to be there to actually promote the event, just to play the game. Kind of interesting to me. So the NFL starts this week. Number two, the big story, at least starting today, was what was Lane Kiffin going to do in Death Valley at home for LSU against Clemson? Be afraid if you're the SEC. Lane Kiffin and LSU absolutely took apart Clemson 51-10. Sam Leavitt, their quarterback, was okay passing, but great running. He's over 100 yards on the ground. And LSU's defense, which they had, and I told this to a caller earlier, they had 12 new starters. So if you're looking at, if you're listening and you're saying, well, Lane Kiffin, yeah, whatever, I still don't believe it. They had 12 new starters, including their quarterback, including all the receivers, including a lot of their defense. But they had Whit weeks back, and I think LSU is just going to get better. 12 new starters, that means they're not fully acclimated into things. So that's what it means for LSU. I think it's really good things for LSU. I think for Clemson, you got a problem, and I wouldn't be surprised at all if there was grumbling at Clemson. Dabo Sweeney has been there a long time. He's been incredibly successful. But one of the things he did, and it could be a fatal mistake, he didn't get into the NIL early. He didn't get into transfers. He kept saying how he was going to do it right and all this kind of stuff, and he fell way behind. I've talked about it a couple of times tonight. It's almost like somebody who gets behind in technology and then they just can't catch up. You know, like your grandparents are constantly, can you help me with the remote control? Can you help me with the computer? Can you help my phone's not working? They're constantly, my parents are that way. They're constantly calling. This isn't working. That isn't working. They don't understand technology because they got so far behind. And I think what's happening with Clemson is that he just didn't jump on it and he's trying to catch up. And tonight you saw it. I mean, LSU just took apart Clemson. So one side of it is, Lane Kiffin's way, you may not like him, but you can be very afraid if you're in the SEC based on what we saw tonight. And maybe Clemson just isn't very good, but getting embarrassed like that and coming off a 7-6 season as Clemson is, if I'm him, if I'm Dabo Sweeney, that seat's probably getting a little bit warm. That's all I'm saying. And the number one story today, Michigan survives. And you know what? The more you look at it, the more it looks like the Big Ten was right. There was, if you didn't see it, there was 35 seconds left in the game. Western Michigan kicks a field goal. It's 12-7. Michigan gets one throw up to around the 50-yard line and two Hail Mary passes. The first one with 9 seconds left in the game, it looked like there was no time left on the clock. Western Michigan's throwing their helmets up in the air. Their coach is doing the Western Michigan sign. They're going crazy. And an official says they're checking the clock. Just by the naked eye, it looked like the clock was at zero. But they later released this, did the conference, at least to the satisfaction of Western Michigan and the MAC, where they showed side by side, they have what's called a Hawkeye camera, and they showed side by side that there was 1 second left when the ball hit the ground. So they go back. They play the play again. Michigan gets another shot at a Hail Mary. This time, J.J. Buchanan, who came over from Utah with new head coach Kyle Whittingham, goes up, catches the ball, cradles it to the ground, and Michigan wins the game 13-12. There was a controversy for a while, certainly at the beginning of the show, because it literally happened as the show was starting tonight, as the late night version here of Sports Night was happening and starting. So at the beginning, when I hadn't seen all that stuff, I'm like, no way. There doesn't look like there's time, because just based on what you see on TV, there's no time. It was on NBC. There was no time. But then they went back and they showed the side-by-side, and it looks like, at least, that they got it right. And Michigan survives 13-12. We got a caller a little bit earlier going, hey, that's not going to be that easy, and he's right. Oklahoma takes on Michigan. We start to get to some big boy games next week. Oklahoma takes on Michigan. There's a couple other big games, but none bigger than Texas, Ohio State. So we finally get to some big games next weekend. Couple today, as we said, Michigan just gets by Western Michigan, and Oregon, number two Oregon, survived Boise State 34-27. They got a late touchdown in that game to hold off Boise State. Other than that, and we'll get to the entire sled of games coming up in about, about 10 minutes. We'll get to that. But those were the big games of the day, and we'll get into all the conversations about who did what. But really, as far as close games, because you know how week one works, as far as close games are concerned, those are really only the big two close games. There was a really good game at the end. Maybe this was the game of the day, actually. 17-16, and...

Baylor's got the ball at, for a two-point conversion and a great tackle at the goal line. DJ Lagway, who came over from Florida, makes a throw a little bit behind the receiver and a great tackle by Auburn, and they win it 17-16. So that was probably the game of the day, along with Michigan, Western Michigan. Not a whole other game. As far as the top 25 is concerned, not a whole lot of close games other than those games. So there you go. And then tomorrow, a couple of really good games tomorrow. You got Notre Dame and Wisconsin at Lambeau Field, which is going to be really, really cool. And of course, you got another quarterback, and we're going to get into the quarterbacks coming up next, but lots of good quarterback play today, which we'll get into. And in that game in Notre Dame, we'll get into that too. Then Ole Miss, of course, Lane Kiffin's old team takes on their number 9. They take on number 24, Louisville, tomorrow. And that is 7:30 East, 4:30 West. And that is the only ranked versus ranked matchup on Wednesday. And then, because they're in different conferences now, Washington State, Washington, the Apple Cup, which is one of the better rivalries in the country, that happens tomorrow, 4 o'clock East, 1 o'clock West. Washington is number 17 in the country, and Washington State. So that is the big one. And then Monday, September 7th, the last game of the weekend, which is, this is just incredible when it starts like this. SMU is number 19 in the country. Florida State is unranked, and that is Monday night on ESPN, 7:30 East, 4:30 West, and that's in Tallahassee. So there you go. So you got football all the way through Monday. You get a break on Tuesday. So on Tuesday, here's what I would suggest to you. On Tuesday, you just, you know, do whatever you have to do, do the honey-do lists and all that kind of stuff. And then Wednesday, the NFL starts. Thursday, you got the Australia game. Friday, maybe you can watch some local high school football or something. Saturday, we're back at it at college. Sunday, it starts for football. Monday, there's more football, and it's on. That's all. There's no, and then your life totally changes. So that's how it is. So there you go. All right, those are the big stories that you need to know about. Let's go through college football coming up next with a fine-tooth comb. We'll go through some of the games. The big story is the NFL quarterbacks are off to a great start. Yeah, these were not close games, and I understand those kind of things, but the players that were supposed to come through, this is supposed to be a great quarterback class. They did. So let's talk about the quarterback classes. And then there's something that caught my eye. I told you I was going to do this. I did this, talked about this before the top of the last hour. There was a graphic that flashed during the screen during the LSU Clemson game. This is not how I got through college, but we'll read what Sam Levitt, the quarterback for LSU, does every day. I think you'll get a kick out of this. If you went to college, if you were a college student, if you know what it's like to be the average college student,

0: Costa. Westwood One Sports.
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5: 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Have a nice day, and remember, always start with trust.

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1: Thanks for joining us. It's the final countdown. That will never end up anywhere, I'm sure. Thank you for joining us, late night version or early morning version, depending on where you are. Sports Night, Westwood One Sports, Westwood One Sports app. I am your friend John Lund. Alex, running the program. Stu, producing the program. We will go through all college football. By the way, I just spent the entire break listening. There are people online, like on social media, running a clock out of, like, look, it took more than 9 seconds. Like, everyone's just losing their mind over this whole thing. Do remember, I'm a conspiracy theorist like anybody else. Do remember that because you saw triple zeros on TV does not mean that it's triple zeros. And what they're saying is they had a different clock than what they had. You can call that conspiracy theory. They put the clock next to the thing. Western Michigan said okay. Mac said okay. So, look, is there a conspiracy theory? Just tell me why they would want Michigan to win over Western Michigan. That's all I'm saying. Like, what's the reasoning? Do they make more money? Do they this? Do they that? I mean, if I was writing the storylines for college football tonight, all these blowouts, all these things, it'd be pretty good if Michigan lost. Oh, my God, Kyle Whittingham's already on the hot seat. They'd be talking more about it. Because for as much as everybody says all this stuff off the field's terrible, Lane Kiffin is good for college football. Michigan losing tonight would have been good for college football. North Carolina being a complete wreck is good for college football. Why? Because everybody's talking about it all the time. You want to be talked about. And so I don't buy that there were, okay, just tell me why. Like, upsets are good. Upsets are always good. We talk about upsets for years and years and years. The last time Michigan would have gotten beat like that, it was Appalachian State. How many, what was that, like 07? We still talk about that. It's almost 20 years ago. So upsets are good. Upsets are really good, especially now. If there's a playoff, you can get back. You can lose a game nowadays. It doesn't mean that you lose your first game, especially at a conference, and you can't come back. So anyway, we'll go through college football in just a second. You can hit me with that 24/7, 365 at John Lund Radio. All right, I just want to read this before we get into this because this was a graphic that they had popped up during the game, and I took a picture of it, and at some point I wanted to get it into the show, and I thought, why not now? So does this sound like you as a college student or not? So remember, I think Sam Levitt, what's he making, like $5-7 million at LSU? He's making a few bucks. I didn't quite make that as a bartender, bartending my way through college. But it says on the graphic, readiness routine, and then as a picture of the LSU quarterback, Sam Levitt. This is what he does in a given day. Ready? 9.5 to 10 hours.

0: hours of sleep, blue light glasses 1 hour before bed, phone down at 8 p.m. Remember, he's a college student. EQ flux, electric wave full body flush. 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Organic food. He has a chef. No microplastic, only glass. A concentrated seawater, magnesium. Genetic testing blood work to optimize his cortisol and stress levels. That's a daily thing for Sam Levitt. When I was in college, let me see. He says 9.5 to 10 hours of sleep, probably 4 to 5, and I would go out probably 5 days a week drinking. Blue light glasses, I don't know what you're talking about. Down by 8 p.m., maybe down by 2 a.m. EQ flux, the electric wave full body flush. No, I never did that. If I flushed anything, it was through alcohol, and then the next morning my system got flushed in a different way. No relaxation bands, systematic energy relaxation bands. Organic food, our food consisted of, my parents would give me X amount of dollars. We would spend it all on beer. And so what we would do is we would pool the leftover money and we'd get those Tostino pizzas. And when I was in college, those Tostino pizzas were maybe $2, $3. And we would probably have 10 of those in the fridge. We'd have a couple of 12 packs or cases of beer. We'd have peanut butter and jelly. We'd have a bunch of bread. And then we would go to like Costco and we would get samples on weekends to eat. That's basically what we did. So yeah, we did not have an organic food chef. Microplastics, that wasn't a thing back then. And I don't know, the magnesium thing. And yeah, we didn't test our blood to optimize our stress levels. There you go. That's a modern day quarterback in NCAA who makes like $6 or $7 million. He can actually have his own chef. I'd like to see his house too. I bet he's got a killer, like either renting a killer place or bought a nice place. And remember, like last year, was it Carson Beck? And he had his, he was at Miami and he was making that kind of money. And I think he had like a Lamborghini stolen or something like that. He had a Lamborghini. I think he was living in a penthouse in Miami Beach and he had a Lamborghini stolen. And so that's your modern day quarterback. That's the kind of thing that's going on there. Anyway, that is Sam Levitt from LSU. Does that sound familiar to you guys? Is that how you guys lived your college life? Pretty much like that?
1: Oh, actually, elementary like school. Yeah, we were big on the no microplastics and metals in my place.
0: Yeah, back then?
1: Oh, yeah.
0: Only absolutely. Glass. What are you drinking out of?
1: Yeah, my personal chef was my mom. So.
0: Yeah, no personal chef.
1: That's
0: didn't
1: insane.
0: Have a personal chef. What do you know what this is? An EQ flux, electric wave, full body flush? He does that daily?
1: It's wow. It's pretty extra, but it's really good for you, apparently.
0: Yeah. How about phone down by 8 p.m.? I mean, yeah, that probably wasn't happening.
1: Phone down or like
0: blue
1: body
0: light
1: down?
0: Glasses. It says phone down at 8 p.m. So he doesn't talk after 8 p.m. because he's trying to settle his body down.
1: Wow. Good for him.
0: And 9.5 to 10 hours of sleep. You're getting 10 hours
1: That's
0: in
1: impressive.
0: College?
1: That's impressive.
0: In college, it was about drinking and cramming. That's basically what it was.
1: Yeah.
0: You drank, and then you went, oh, my God, I have my final is Friday. And it would be like Wednesday night, and you'd stay up probably 20 straight hours, jam and cram, and then you would take the test, and then you'd forget everything that you just did because you just crammed for it.
1: God.
0: He's getting 10 hours of sleep a night. I don't know how you can do that in college.
1: How old is he?
0: There's no way. He's a junior. He's a junior
1: Jeez,
0: in college. So what's that, like 21, 22?
1: Yeah.
0: Yeah, he's a junior in college.
1: That's insane.
0: Anyway, that is crazy, isn't it?
1: Stu, when's the last time you got 10 hours of sleep?
2: Yeah, that's a great question. Hey.
0: Never.
2: Never, yeah.
0: I've never gotten
2: Middle
0: 10
2: school?
0: Hours of sleep.
2: Maybe? I don't know.
0: Yeah, maybe. Yeah. Like, yeah, when you're really young and you could maybe, you know, like in college you could sleep in. Sometimes, like if you had a bad bender or something, and you're like, I can't make that 7:30 or 8:30 class. But man,
1: that's
0: 10 hours of sleep, blue light glasses, phone down at 8, EQ flux, electric wave, full body flush, systematic energy relaxation bands, organic food, chef, no microplastics, only glass, concentrated seawater for magnesium, genetic testing, blood work to optimize his cortisone levels and stress. That's Sam Levitt of LSU. He's making like $6-7 million this year. So, yeah, I mean, you can do it if that's what you want to do.
1: It's affordable, yeah.
0: It's affordable. Can you imagine getting that bill
1: as
0: a college student?
1: Jesus.
0: Yeah. College students have changed. Not every college student is doing that, obviously.
1: But you know what I

0: like to know
1: too. It's like the opposite of everything.
2: Yeah, like I'd like to know if he's like allowed to date. Does he have any like extracurricular activities? Like, does is he like point. Straight just like seed retention, celibacy? Like, I want to know.
1: Yeah, that's a great question.
2: You know what I'm saying?
1: Because they, I mean, I'm just trying to think where he would fit it. So 9.5 to 10 hours of sleep. He's got to go to classes, I think. Maybe at LSU you don't.
2: Who knows?
1: But I think he has classes. He probably practices a couple hours a day. Probably has to do weights. So I'm trying to do the hours in a day. That's maybe we're up to 13, 14 hours.
2: Huh.
1: Then he's got the full body flush, the relaxation bands, the food chef, the seawater thing. Yeah, I don't know where he would have a girlfriend in there.
2: You know what I'm saying?
1: I mean, she'd have to come over from like 8:15 to 8:30. Well, no, she couldn't do that because his phone's down at 8, which means, yeah, because he couldn't have visitors after 8. That's more stressful than talking on the phone.
2: Oh yeah, for
1: maybe
2: sure.
1: She fits in from like 6 to 6:15 p.m.
2: There's no way. No, I'm
1: you
2: saying
1: have that routine in college.
2: No,
3: down at 8 is the most unbelievable part, in my opinion.
1: Exactly. No, my routine in college, I can still remember it. There was a pizza place on Tuesdays that did 2-for-1 pitchers. There was a place on Wednesdays called the Cactus Club that had live music on Wednesdays, and I was a bartender across the street, so I would take, statute of limitations is up, I'd pour some booze into like some, you know, containers and take that with me across the street, so I didn't, because I'm a broke college student, so I, you know, make drinks for everybody over at the Cactus Club. Then Thursday, there was always something on a Thursday, because like Friday, you're like, And then Friday afternoon, there was a place called the White Owl. It was a beer bar, and they did a free keg from 3 to 4, and when they ran out, they ran out. So you had to get there at 3 o'clock. So that was my routine. A little bit different than his routine.
2: Just a little bit.
3: Yeah, tiny bit different.
2: You had your blue light on while you're at the bar, right?
1: Oh, yeah, I had my blue light glasses on.
2: Oh, yeah, I knew it.
1: That is unbelievable.
2: That's insane.
1: That was his routine. That is so crazy. Man, anyway. All right. As far as the games are concerned, because it is week number one, clearly a lot of blowouts. Number one, Ohio State over Ball State, 56-3. Georgia over Tennessee State, 63-3. Indiana, Josh Hoover got his first start. Taking over for Fernando Mendoza at Indiana, 13-16, 231, 4 touchdowns. Oklahoma blows out UTEP, 51-0. John Mateer had 3 touchdowns. Alabama was an interesting one. They beat East Carolina at 48-10. Keelan Russell was the one to talk about. Really good on the ground, 13-86 and a touchdown. He's going to have to get better through the air, but wasn't bad. 18-30 for 256. So that's some of the main teams. But the main story, I think, other than, you know, we talked about Michigan before, Oregon and Boise State was a close game. Oregon pulled that out 34-27 late. But the 2027 draft, with everybody talking so much about how good this draft is going to be. Now, can you tell this exactly from all the bad teams that everybody played? No. But, for example, Arch Manning today, 20-27, 305, 4 touchdowns. They beat Texas State 59-7. He looked good, made a couple of really nice throws. Talked about Dante Moore, 28-37, 378 and 3 touchdowns. Probably would have been the second pick in the draft. So they beat Boise State. Julian Sayin, a lot of people are kind of split on him. Ohio State next week has Texas. He was 21-25, 320 and 3 touchdowns. The best player I saw this weekend, Daria Mensah, who came over from Duke and, of course, goes to Miami and makes it the third consecutive year that they've got a one-and-doneer. They got Cam Ward 2 years ago. They had Carson Beck last year. They beat Stanford last night 45-6. He was 27-30, 401, and 5 touchdowns. And the numbers are great. He was even better than that. I mean, really, he didn't have an off throw all night long. He was absolutely great. So he's going to be a guy that a lot of people are going to be talking about. Some people are saying, you know, kind of a second round range, but he looked great. And then Jaden Maeva, he's played 2 games for USC, 23-25, 349, and 3 touchdowns in a 39-zip win over Fresno State. So Manning, Moore, Saya, Mensah, Maeva, those kind of guys, they came through. But again, these are bad teams. I understand that. I'm just saying that if we're calling this test number one for these quarterbacks who everybody's talking about that could be near the top of the draft, Manning and Moore being the two. But Mensah's a guy that could move up or down. Maeva's a guy who could move up or down. Sayin's the same kind of guy. Carr with Notre Dame plays against Wisconsin tomorrow. He's a guy that could move into the first round. So the quarterbacks, by and large, played up to their

0: I don't know if you want to call it draft level or however you want to call it, but they look pretty good for week number one. Having said that, like I said, Texas State, you know, Miami of Ohio, these are the type of teams, Fresno State, you know, they weren't playing the top of the top. And obviously, pretty soon, we're gonna see that starting in the second week. Next week, there's a couple of big games. But for week one, which a number of teams get blown out, certainly that is going to be something to watch for next week. But a lot of good play from the quarterbacks. That would probably be the number one thing, along with the Michigan-Western Michigan game, along with Boise State and Oregon. My thought on Oregon, by the way, it's not bad to play a close game like that. Boise State and Oregon always play tough games. That's the fourth time that they've met through the years. No game has been more than 11 points. So if you took those points, I could have told you that it was going to be a close game. I thought it was going to be a close game. And I think with Oregon, they've got a lot of new guys, especially defensively. They've got some guys in there, but they've got to be playing better defensively. They did bring back some guys there. So I don't think that's necessarily a bad thing for Oregon. And by the way, wide receiver-wise, there was two guys that I thought stuck out. Malachi Toney is going to be a monster in the NFL. 12 for 234, which is an all-time Miami record in that Stanford game. And then Jeremiah Smith, if we didn't have the positional value that we do, and it was just about pure talent, he had 8 for 151 in the win over Ball State and two touchdowns. But go back and look. He caught a ball in the corner of the end zone on the right side with one hand. He's just, he looks like the next Megatron to me. I mean, just dude is a monster. Great hands, just awesome. So, yep, okay, they were playing against Ball State, but he was really, really good. So there's a couple of the outstanding performances as well from Saturday. And like I said, we got a few on Sunday. We got one on Monday. Football is officially back. All right, let's get you to the last call, a bunch of last call stuff, including Michael Irvin defending the 49ers owner, says it shouldn't be illegal. Is Diana Rossini going to come back? The latest on Kirk Herbstreit's dog and much, much more. Oh, something weird that Ohio State did, too, that I got to ask you about, too. So we got a bunch of stuff for last call. Let's do it all coming up next. It is your late night version or early morning, depending on where you are. It is Sports Night right here on Westwood One Sports and the Westwood One Sports app.
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0: We're a little bit more sad than we normally would be. Not that we're sad. I mean, we talk sports. But just so you're aware, during the football season, I will be moving to middays on Saturdays. So we will not have the show late night version. I think Josh Graham is going to take this spot. I'm not 100% sure, because I don't really pay attention to company email, but I believe that's what's going to happen. I just know that we're moving. They're moving us. So I hope we can be as crazy. I hope we can still take our nutty calls. I hope you would drink during the day like you do drink at night. Oh, I don't know. I don't know if it's going to be like that. Because one of the reasons that this time slot is so exciting and enticing for all of us is because everybody goes out and they have a good time, and then we open up the calls, and sometimes they go, and we like it. The crazier, the better. So just so you know, obviously Westwood One Sports is going to be here 24/7, 365. That doesn't change. But for the football season, we will be, for your pleasure, in the middle of a Saturday. So just so you are aware, so make the necessary adjustments. Also, however you're listening, do remember we've also made an adjustment from SiriusXM 375 to 260. So that's where we are as well. So if you're looking for us and you listen on the radio, you listen on the app, you're like, where did you guys go? We're on SiriusXM 260. So make sure that you make that adjustment. Real quick, one more quick college football note, and then we'll get to last call here. Did you guys know this? Arizona State beat Morgan State tonight 70-7. And the coaches came together at the end of the third quarter, and I didn't even know this was legal. And they shortened the fourth quarter to 10 minutes. So they took 5 minutes off the clock because it was 70-7. And they were like, hey, why don't we just shorten this thing up? It's almost like a 10-run rule.
1: That's smart.
0: So they played a 10-minute fourth quarter. I had no idea. Did you know you could do
1: like
0: that?
1: Yeah. I didn't think I knew that was a thing in high school. I didn't know college, though.
0: No, me neither. So crazy.

0: Crazy. So anyway, of all the things that we talked about tonight, Lane Kiffin's boys 51-10 over Clemson, the crazy story of Michigan, Western Michigan. Michigan gets that win. There's going to be a lot of talk about that. All those things. You had Boise State and Oregon, a pretty good game. Other than that, it was a bunch of blowout cities and good quarterback play by some of the guys who were the top ranked quarterbacks. And there are more games tomorrow as well, headlined by Notre Dame and Wisconsin. And then there's a game also on Monday. And then Wednesday and Thursday we have NFL football. So anyway, I did not know that you could do that, but I was just reading that during the break. All right, let's get to it. We've got some stories that you need to know so you can be a productive member of society on this Sunday morning. We call it Last Call. Let's go.
1: It's time for Lund's Last Call.
0: I might have hiccups for this last Lund's Last Call.
2: You can just say you're crying, John. You don't got to play that.
0: I know. I'm trying to, like, during that, when the open happened, I tried to, like, hold my breath. It's not working. Not. I don't think I've ever had hiccups before. It's crazy.
2: Oh, wow.
0: All right, this is crazy. So we know what happened with the 49ers owner. He ended up in a trailer park. Was looking for some sort of action. Michael Irvin has come to his defense. Yes, the former Cowboys wide receiver who has had issues of his own. He believes that the prostitution arrest was blown out of proportion and downplayed the severity of the crime. Quote, he got divorced six months ago. I'm like, man, come on, is that really a crime? Let that man go. Leave it alone. Everybody's paying for it. You take her out to eat, you're paying for it. Everybody's paying for it. So what are we doing? We got to embarrass this man over $140. People think you're a billionaire. Why don't you go to high-end places? The high-end places get you in trouble all the time. Do you agree with Michael Irvin? Victimless crime?
3: Wow.
0: Story.
3: Stu, you go first.
0: But, I mean, I would like Michael Irvin to come to my defense. You know, he's had a lot of issues. I can see that. Nice of Michael Irvin to...
3: So nice.
0: And he's a cowboy coming to the defense of a 49er.
3: Oh,
0: what a
3: yeah.
0: guy. You wouldn't think that.
3: Dude.
0: Thank you, Michael.
3: You know what I'm saying? Dude, he's spitting facts, though. John, you tell him you don't have to wine and dine?
0: Yeah, that's what he's saying.
3: You
0: he's
3: know what
0: saying, hey, you take her out to eat, you're paying for it. Everybody's paying for it, so what are we doing?
3: Oh, you know what? I'm hashtag bring back the brothels.
0: Doing?
3: I think we need to do it.
0: Oh, but board. You know what I read today? There are the three main brothels in, like the Bunny Ranch. It was on HBO and
3: yes.
0: all that. There are the three main brothels that are that were part of that HBO show because Dennis Hoff passed away years ago. He was the owner. They're those are on sale for the low, low price. You get all three of them, like, you know, bar and the brothel and the whole thing, $33.9 million.
3: That's it?
0: Deal or no deal. Deal or no deal.
3: Aw, John, you mean Sue can go three ways on that right now.
0: Yeah, we could.
3: It's 11 mil
0: That's
3: each.
0: True.
3: Come on.
0: 11 mil each.
3: Just put down the blue goggles for a little bit. We'll be all right. Just a little bit.
0: There you go. 33.9. That's all it will cost. Yeah.
3: Do the bunnies come with it real quick, or is it just the place?
0: Yeah, I think everything comes with it. You
3: nice.
0: Know, everything.
3: Okay.
0: I want to burn those sheets.
3: Dibs
0: but yeah,
3: on cinnamon.
0: I think everything comes with it. My favorite on that HBO show was Air Force Amy, but I, you know.
3: It was, I'll stand at attention.
0: Where else were we? All right, number four. Would you be okay with Diana Rossini coming back and covering the NFL? She did violate, according to The Athletic, the standards because of her undisclosed relationship with Mike Vrabel. Specifically, when it comes to The Athletic standards, she was quote-unquote non-compliant. So my question is, because there's a lot of rumors and speculation that she might be going to Barstool Sports, which a lot of people restart their career there. Gruden has done that. Would you be okay with her covering the NFL, or has she kind of blown that? No pun intended.
3: What do you mean blown?
4: I mean, probably not as an insider, but as someone who can talk about the game, it's different. I'm fine with that.
0: Diana Rossini, who got caught, and I told you, I've been up at that Arizona resort, and she was messing around with the coach of the Patriots, and now... You know, the Athletic has done their duty and said this is the deal. They're not going to rehire her, but there are reports that she's looking to restart her media career.
3: Oh, yeah?
0: I'm not sure.
3: Huh.
0: Yeah. Not sure if that
3: So when you said
0: work.
3: She's going to cover the league, like people in the league or just the league again? What are we doing?
0: Yeah, probably just the league. Okay. I mean, I don't know. Okay. As Stu said, I don't know if she's going to be an insider. Or I don't, you know, she'd have to work her way back up. But I could see her being like a bar, you know, going to like Barstool or something. I could see that.
3: Insider. You know? Okay, yeah, I get that.

0: I see. I'm
1: just having fun.
0: Have we gone too far? Kirk Herbstreit's dog now has his own store. That's Peter. The Peter Fan Club pop-up store was in Baton Rouge today because, of course, that's where game day was. Peter-themed shirts, hats, stickers, dog bandanas. And, by the way, Raising Cane's, the chicken joint, is helping to launch it. So he has his dog, and he's brought him all around, of course, and it has all this merchandise and everything like that. So Peter the dog has merchandise and will have a pop-up store for everywhere that college football game day goes. We got a little far on that? A little too far for the Golden Retriever?
1: A little too far.
2: You think so?
0: I don't mind the dog. He takes him everywhere he goes.
1: I'm fine with that, especially when it's in Baton Rouge.
0: You're good with it?
1: That's really cool. I like that a lot. Yeah. I don't think there's any problem. People treat dogs better than people I know treat their kids. So, I mean, there's a market for everything these days.
0: Yeah, that's true. They do treat him better than some kids.
1: It's true.
0: My kids probably better than that. Yeah, look, he takes them on the flights with them, all that kind of stuff. And he had a dog pass away, brought in a new one. Oh, yeah. Wow. It's like a celebrity everywhere he goes. That's where they do it. Yeah.
1: Wow.
0: And then this is a little bit weird. I don't know if Michigan's going to be any good because they barely just beat Western Michigan. We've been talking about it all night / all morning. But Ohio State did not want a distraction before the Michigan game. That's the last game of the year. So what happens is they would have senior day. So you've played the entire season. The seniors come out. Their family is there. They have a big ceremony. Well, Ryan Day and Ohio State thought that was going to be a distraction. So they had senior day today. And they knew that it was Ball State, right? And they ended up beating them something like, I don't know, 59-3 or something, whatever it was. And so they didn't want, Ohio State didn't want the distraction, so they did senior day week one. So all the seniors came out, the family was there. They honored the seniors on week one, which I've never heard of before. But they didn't want the distraction before Michigan. If they had seen Michigan play, they probably wouldn't have to worry about it. I mean, Ohio State's really good. Michigan didn't look very good at all. But what do you think about honoring the seniors before Ball State week one versus the last week against Michigan? I guess it makes sense. I've just never heard of it. Plus, wouldn't you want him to play the entire year? Then you could honor him. I mean, you would think so, right?
3: But you would think. It just feels weird doing it at the beginning of the season before you know anything that's going to happen. Yeah.
0: Yeah. I don't know.
1: That is kind of weird.
0: Never heard of it before.
3: So weird.
1: Would you pay for dinner before you had it? No.
0: Yeah, it's almost like that, right?
1: Weird.
0: I don't know. I think it's a little bit strange.
1: A little too much.
0: But there you go. Yeah. That is it for your Lund's Last Call. Senior day for Ohio State after week number one. Kirk Herbstreit's dog now has his own store, and they're going to do it all season long. Ex-NFL insider Diana Rossini, according to The Athletic, where she worked, she had violated The Athletic standards because of her undisclosed relationship with Mike Vrabel. Would you trust her on a sideline again? And Michael Irvin stands up for the owner of the 49ers, saying, come on, man. Is it really a crime? Let that go, man. Everyone's paying for it. You take her out to eat, you're paying for it. Everyone's paying for it. So what are we doing? Thank you, Michael Irvin. I'm sure that is appreciated. All right. We have had an amazing time on this show. We're not going anywhere. We're just moving to a different slot. But for those who listen specifically in this time slot, whether it be late night, early morning, wherever you are, we have had an absolute blast doing this show at this time, and we have a great time. We have a bunch of regular callers and listeners, and you know, most people don't call anyway. So if you've made this a regular part of your night or morning based on either a Saturday night or a Sunday morning, we have had as good of a time bringing it to you as you have listening, because we always have a great time. We have a goal of coming in here every Saturday night / Sunday morning. When we get here, which is what, 8 p.m. on the Pacific, 11, so 11 to 3 East, 8 to 11 on the West, and we've just had a great time. So thank you for listening. Please continue to listen in this time slot where Josh Graham will be, and then we'll move the show to middays on Saturday. So all your college football news in the middle of the day, that's what we'll do. And please make the switch with us. That would be absolutely great. Do remember, too, if you're listening on a different way, like you're listening on the app or .com, or you're listening some other way on a radio station, we're also found now on Sirius XM 260. So make sure that you make that switch over. Thanks to Stu. Thanks to Alex. We will be working together in the future. But for now, make sure you tune in for

0: Josh Graham. Thank you, boys. Appreciate the night. We will work together very, very soon. For Alex, for Stu, have a wonderful evening or wonderful morning wherever you are. You've been listening to the late night version of Sports Night, only here on Westwood One Sports, and of course, the Westwood One app.
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6: 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Thank you, thank you, thank you for hanging out. Alex is running the ship. Stu is producing the program tonight. We are glad you are here. 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LSU over Clemson 38-3, if I can just go on a small diatribe about that. You can hate Lane Kiffin all you want. Some of the things he does are very strange. Obviously, this NFL to college thing, and he's trying to get through these loopholes. And is he pushing limits all the time? He is. But I would say that LSU, who I thought would have a pretty good defense, and offensively, I thought it might take a minute for Sam Levitt, who had a really nice freshman year at Arizona State, had some injury problems last year. He had an interception on his first throw as an LSU Tiger, threw it behind a receiver on a slant. But he has since settled down, and you can rip him all you want, but in the high-stakes world of SEC football, which it's win or else, I'm not going to call them a playoff contender or anything because I don't know what Clemson's going to be. I don't know how good LSU is going to be, but they're just putting the wood to Clemson 38-3. And on the other side of things, Dabo Swinney, every time he gets near a microphone is we do it the right way and we get the right kids and we don't do this and we don't do that. Well, maybe it's time you start doing this and that, because he was slow in the portal. I was watching the game earlier and they were saying, a JC kid made a tackle and they said in 20 years that was his first JUCO kid to come aboard. It's like, look, you can try to do things right and you can be moralistic and you can do everything by the board and you can say all the nice things that you want to say. And I know this week he ripped Lane Kiffin. Here's the reality in college football. It's professional sports. It's been professional sports for a long time, and they've been paying players under the table for a long time. They're just paying them through the NIL in a quote-unquote legal Wild West fashion kind of a way. And if

you either want to win football games or you want to do it right. And in college sports nowadays, I don't think you can do it both ways. And it's being shown on the field right now that Lane Kiffin does it one way. Whether you like him or not, he wins. And Dabo Swinney does it another way. And Dabo Swinney's way ain't working because they are just getting manhandled on the field right now. It's 38-3. There's 4 minutes left in the third quarter. LSU will probably pull everybody. They have a bunch of new players that they didn't have last year. And Lane Kiffin knows how to recruit. Lane Kiffin, I don't know if he's ever going to be a pro coach again. Probably shouldn't be. It was a disaster with the Raiders. Some guys are just college coaches. But ever since he kind of came back, and what was he with, Florida International, and then, you know, goes here, goes there. He's been all over the place, USC, Tennessee, you know, all these different places. He just wins. And you can take all the shots that you want at him, but he just wins. And it's being shown on two separate ends of the spectrum that you have one guy who's been slow to come around in Clemson, in Dabo Swinney, and you've had a guy that's living on the edge. And maybe it does blow up in his face at some point. I don't know where you can go from LSU. I guess if it doesn't work out at Alabama, then maybe in the middle of the night he goes to Alabama. I don't know. But you can win at a really high level at LSU. And I'm sure that if you're from Ole Miss or you're an Ole Miss fan, you don't like him. And I get it. If you're a Tennessee fan, you probably don't like him. I get it. If you're an SC fan, you probably don't like him. If you're a Raiders fan, you probably don't like him. But he wins. And they are just smoking Clemson right now. Just saying. So that leads me into my conversation. Because I was talking about this with a friend the other day. And maybe I'm totally wrong in this. But, you know, we've been talking about NIL and how screwed up college sports is. And I generally look at it like I look at business. Generally in business, if you're running things in a weird fashion, a bad fashion, a wrong fashion, whatever you want to call it, usually the product suffers for it. College football, to me, has never been more compelling. But yet, the NIL is a mess. What Lane Kiffin's doing, like he's getting sued by the SEC. He's trying to bring in professional players. The professional players could have made, even if he had brought him on, it could have made, they would have had to possibly forfeit games. If this, I mean, the whole thing is a complete mess. And then you look at what's going on at North Carolina. Like Bill Belichick is going to try to come out of this thing and say, I didn't know. I didn't know that my son, Steve, the defensive coordinator, was taking drugs. I didn't know that things, I didn't know Mike Lombardi had to resign this week under a bunch of weird stuff. I'll tell you one thing without knowing anything about that situation. I've been doing this for so long, over 30 years, and I've covered teams on beats, and I know what happens a lot of times behind closed doors. Coaches who are as detail-oriented as a Bill Belichick, they know everything that's going on. So when he comes out and says, I didn't know this was going on, I didn't know that was going on, it's just not true. LSU scores again. My God, it's 45-3. LSU, this is ridiculous. Clemson's got to go back to the drawing board. This is embarrassing. 45-3 LSU in Baton Rouge at Death Valley. I covered the Cowboys for a short period of time, and this was years and years and years and years and years and years ago. And there was a controversy going on at the around the Cowboys at one time, and they turned off the cameras and the microphones. And look, I'm no insider. I'm not saying that I am, but I just happened to be hanging around. And Parcells looked around and he said, look, I know where everybody's doing. I know what everybody's doing. I know what everybody, how everybody hangs out. I'm detail-oriented. Well, that's Bill Parcells. Who's a disciple of Bill Parcells? Bill Belichick. You think that Bill Belichick's not detail-oriented? So when all this stuff comes at North Carolina, whether his kid was using drugs as the defensive coordinator, what was going on with Mike Lombardi, whether there was sexual harassment, all these different things that are being bandied about, who knows if it's true or not. And Belichick's going to say, I didn't know. Sorry, I had to sneeze again. But the bottom line to the whole thing is so whether it's LSU and it's Lane Kiffin, whether it's what's going on at North Carolina, whether it's just NIL in general, right? Any of those kind of things. To me, all of this together, all this mess that's been on with college football, we kind of like soap opera with all of our stuff. This is why football works to me, whether it's pro or college. It just happens to be that college is a little bit bigger of a mess right now. But what it is and why I think part of it, or part of the reason why it's so compelling to everybody, is you play a game and then it's a week of talk. Then you play a game and it's a week of talk.
And it's just we overanalyze everything. We over decipher things. We dig a little too deep. We do this and that. But I do think.

think that college football is more compelling than ever because of all of this. And you can tell me that I'm totally wrong. NIL talk, what's going on at LSU, Lane Kiffin is good for college football, Bill Belichick is good for college football, all this stuff that's going on. There is no, as they always say, all publicity is good publicity. There's no such thing as bad publicity. Now, I wouldn't want to be the owner of the 49ers right now. That's not great publicity. You know what I'm saying? There's certain things. I don't know that I'd want to be Dejon Love right now. That's not good publicity. But when it comes to college football and all the things that are around it, Lane Kiffin's good for college football. Him going to LSU is good for college football. All the different things that are going on. I mean, the fact that Michigan wins and there's controversy because I don't think there was 1 second left on the clock, that's going to be talked about all week. Hell, that's going to be talked about all year. Let's say that Michigan wins. I don't think they're going to because I don't think that they're that good of a team. I think defensively they could be. But let's say Michigan rolls off a win streak from here and everybody's going to look back and go, well, you should have lost to Western Michigan. I just think all of these things put together make for a compelling product as far as college football is concerned. Give me your thoughts. 310-840-4910. Because when I jump on something, I like stories. You know, people tell me ask me all the time. I've been doing this so long, and they'll say, "Who's your favorite team? What's your favorite team?" And I'll say, "You know what? I'm a fan of stories. I'm not really a fan of teams. I've moved around so much. I like teams where I live to do well because that makes for compelling storylines, and everybody jumps on the bandwagon." You know, everybody says, you're a bandwagon fan. Well, when your team is really, really good, yeah, everybody jumps in the bandwagon, of course. But I'm a fan of stories. And so, like, this week, what Lane Kiffin was going through at LSU, where he was going to bring on the pro players, and then the SEC jumps aboard, and then is it legal, is it not legal, you know, all these different things. That's compelling to me. Those kind of storylines. Was he going to activate those players and potentially later on in the season they're deemed ineligible and then they got to give up those games or whatever? You know, he was smarter than that. Like this morning, the whole reason I jump on and I watch College Game Day on ESPN because you know Lane Kiffin's going to be on there and you know that he's going to be asked those questions by McAfee because they're friends. You know that he's going to have a conversation with Nick Saban, who he was on the staff at Alabama and they didn't always get along. And they had a conversation about that. Like, all these things around college football right now, as crazy as it is, and we get mad and we scream and we pound the table. This NIL stuff, man, we can't have it. And I've told you this story again and again. I've got a friend who has an agency. And a major part of his agency now, it wasn't before, but a major part of his agency now is the NIL. And they shifted it kind of to the NIL because it's like, look, there's no rules. Every single year, it's a new contract. Like he does a lot of baseball contracts, and he's like, you know, we get a baseball contract done for a guy. Maybe it's, you know, 3, 4, 5 years. We don't have to deal with it for a while. And there it's done. He's like, every single year we've shifted this focus because every single year it's a whole new batch. It's a bunch of kids coming from high school. It's a kid, you know, looking for an NIL deal. Like it's just constant. And he goes, there's no rules. Like a kid signs a contract. He doesn't sign a contract. A kid determines halfway through a season that, you know what, I can do a better deal, or, you know, he went to this deal for 2 years, but a year into the deal, he's like, you know what, I think I can do better, and I'm going to do, like, it's just the Wild West. It's crazy. We all complain about it. We all scream about it. And to be honest, there's an easier way to do all of these things. These kids could still get paid in a fashion, but there's no leadership. You know, that's the conversation I've had with this guy a couple of different times, is there's no leadership whatsoever, and nobody knows where the leadership is. Like, I was surprised, I don't know if you were, like, I was surprised that the conferences, the Big 12, the Big 10, the SEC, got together so fast. I don't know why they can't do this for other issues when it comes to college sports, especially things like this. But they got together really, really fast this week to say, nope, we're not going to take on NFL players. We just won't do it. And it was like, that was the first time that, like, where did this come from? Like, how did all the presidents come together? How did the conferences come together this fast to stop this? Because if you could come together, my thought process was, if you could come together so fast for this, why can't you come together fast for other issues that are affecting college sports? Like, all of a sudden it was like, whoa, NFL players, they can't come back. And I'm fine with it. I made the argument before, not very successfully, a couple of weeks ago. I said, well, okay, well, where are kids supposed to get better? Like, I think they should use college sports, college athletics as kind of the proving ground, especially in the NFL. Because you can get better in baseball through the minors. You can get better in basketball through the G League. You can play in the minors in hockey. What are NFL players supposed to do? Like, okay, you go to the NFL,
And let's say you're a free agent or a seventh rounder or whatever the case may be.

then the NFL team cuts you. Where are you going to go? You know, the Canadian League or one of these other fledgling leagues that are going around and play, especially for quarterbacks. Like, why do you think that the quarterback play is, I mean, at the top, there's 5 or 10 really, really good quarterbacks in this league, right? Probably 5 elite. And then, you know, from there, whatever. We talk about this all the time, like maybe 5 or 10 more. And then the rest of the teams are constantly, right now, there's 5 or 6 teams scratching right now for quarterbacks. Cleveland, the Jets, the Cardinals, the Dolphins. Like, we'll see what happens with Malik Willis. But there's 5 or 6 teams right now. You know, what is going to happen with Pittsburgh when Aaron Rodgers leaves? So you got like 5 or 6 quarterbacks, or 5 or 6 teams looking for quarterbacks constantly. How come there's not more? Because the NFL doesn't develop quarterbacks well. How are you going to develop a quarterback? And I get it. A kid shouldn't come back for 5 or 6 or 7 years. But there's, where are you going to develop a quarterback? That's the only thing I've thought of, is could you possibly like draft a guy and say, okay, you can play again, give him an extra year. I don't know. There's got to be some way to develop the players better than they're doing right now. If you've got a better thought on that, hit me up at 310-840-4910. So my main overall thought, though, is what do you think of college football? Do you think it's a complete mess? Because, like, you watch tonight, Michigan and Western Michigan, great game. Boise State versus Oregon, great game. Next week, we're going to get Ohio State and Texas. 2 weeks from then, we're going to get Ole Miss and LSU. I mean, the product on the field, despite all the chaos off the field, the product on the field is amazing. Last year, the playoff was great. Indiana rolls through the whole thing. It didn't, like, all the stuff didn't affect us off the field. All the NIL and all the complaining and all of this and all of that, it just, to me, makes it better. Like, the fact that LSU is up right now 44-3 on Clemson, and LSU looks like they'll be back in the, and again, this is, I don't know how good Clemson's going to be. I don't know how good LSU is going to be. I just know this. Lane Kiffin always wins. Lane Kiffin wins. And they brought in a lot of good players, and they're just smoking Clemson. So just for the time being, I'll jump to a conclusion. Maybe LSU's back. And that's good for college football. It's good because now, look, Lane Kiffin's a villain. And, a villain's not any good unless they're relevant, right? Like, think about a movie. You know, you got to have a relevant villain. Lane Kiffin, if he's 6-5, he's not a relevant villain. So that makes college football better to me. So I think all that stuff works. So hit me up, 310-840-4910. We can talk about college football, your initial thoughts on week one. Later on, we'll go through all the games once again. We can get into that conversation as well. Let's flip to the NFL coming up next. The experts have spoken. Mike Sando of The Athletic does this great, he does a number of great things, but he does one always right before the week of the NFL season starts, and he talks to executives, and they say where they think teams are going to finish. Where does your team finish? Do you agree, disagree? I'll even lay out what the playoff scenarios could possibly be before the NFL gets started this week. We'll do that coming up next. Give me your thoughts at 310-840-4910, all that next on the late night.

0: 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Don't let a good ride end the wrong way. 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
1: Hello, friends. Thanks for joining us. We appreciate you hanging out with us on the late night version of Sports Night. John Lund with you. Alex running the show. Stu producing the program tonight. Thank you so much for joining us. You want to talk some college football? Let's do it. What did you see from week one? 310-308-4049-10. You have week zero, week one. They probably still need to fix that. We'll talk a little NFL. What do execs think is going to happen this year? We'll get into that conversation real quick. LSU up on Clemson 44-3. I'm looking at some other ones. Arizona up on Northern Arizona 35-7, if you care. Portland State down to San Diego State 43-13. These are late night versions. Arizona State up on Morgan State. These will get better. 56-7. Who else do we got as far as the late night versions? Ooh, UCLA and Cal in a pretty good one in Berkeley, 21-17. UCLA Cal, that used to be a Pac-12er. So those are some of the games going on right now that you may have missed. Big story of the day, Michigan with a Hail Mary. Maybe there shouldn't have been a second left on the clock, but there was. They get one with 1 second left, and they beat Western Michigan 13-12. Not a lot of close games today. Oregon gets by Boise State at Autzen Stadium in Eugene, 34-27. Dante Moore was great in that one. And just an overall thought, even though it was a lot of mismatched games for week one, the quarterbacks who are supposed to be great were, for the most part, very, very, very good in blowout wins. And that's good news for some NFL teams because about five or six teams need NFL quarterbacks. Obviously, there's a long way to go. Just saying, if there was a theme to today and all these blowouts, a lot of these quarterbacks who are highly thought of played very, very well. Notre Dame and Chris Carr still got to play. Wisconsin, Chambliss and Ole Miss still got to play. So there's still a couple more games throughout this Labor Day weekend, but that was a big story. We'll get more into some college football a little bit later on in the show. Again, 310-840-4910. Let's jump out to some calls before we talk to some more NFL. Do remember, about 40 minutes from right now, as we always do on the late night version of Sports Night here in Westwood One Sports, we give the wheel to you. So at the top of the hour, like I said, about 37-plus minutes from now, make sure you got the line, 310-840-4910. We should be talking about blank. We'll do that at the top of the hour. Let's start in Miami. That's where Josh is. Josh, thanks for being patient. We appreciate it. You're on Westwood One Sports. Go right ahead, Josh.
2: What is going on? I hope everybody's having a beautiful night. I know my Kings family is after that whooping you don't put out yesterday.
1: Yeah.
2: I'm basically calling, like, you guys were touching on a bunch of topics as I was on hold. So sure. I'll just start with the whole NFL 18th game. I mean, we all know it's going to happen, but I think what they have to do to make it better and easier on the players and the teams is they need a little bit of conference realignment. Like, there's no way Miami should be traveling to Buffalo, New Jersey, all these, like, Jets, Patriots. Like, we're in the South. We need to stay in the South and play in a more conducive division, so you're not traveling all over the freaking place all the goddamn time. I don't know if I can say
1: that. I'm with
2: that,
1: you, man. I don't disagree with you, by the way. I don't disagree with you at all. I think you're 100% right that if you're going to make these guys play 18 games, you're going to make these guys play Thursdays and other days during the week, you're going to shorten up their week, you're right. I mean, especially like you just said, I mean, it's not conducive for Miami. You know, it stinks for Miami, too, in the middle of the winter to have to go to Buffalo, New York, New England. I mean, that's not what they're going to want to do. But you're right. I mean, there's teams closer. They could make alignment a lot better and make things a lot easier, especially because not only would they play 18 games, I promise you, they're trying to play almost all days of the week, and that's making it difficult on these guys. That's a good point by you.
2: Yeah, I mean, I agree. Just look what the Kings, the Miami Hurricanes just took the furthest trip out of anybody in any division that's going to play anybody else all year long.
1: Yep.
2: From Miami.

0: to Stanford. Makes no sense. Like, they got to realign themselves. Like, I'll be happy when Miami goes to the SEC.
1: Yeah, you're. I mean, the fact that you're playing Stanford of the ACC and you're going that far, I mean, it's so ridiculous. You know, I mean, the ACC, I mean, the Big Ten's like that too. UCLA and USC have got to go to the Midwest constantly. But you're right. But I will say this: you're a Canes fan. Of all the quarterbacks that I've seen this weekend, Darian Mensah, man, 27 of 30 for 401 yards and 5 touchdowns, and then what Malachi Toney did with 234 and 3 touchdowns. Stanford stinks, but, man, those two guys, Mensah, I'll tell you, I think he's going to be a first-rounder. He was good, man. He looks so good.
0: I will not disagree with you on that point. What we're building down here is amazing. I mean, granted, we have the money to do it, just like a lot of other college teams now. And like you said earlier, they've been doing it. It's just legal, and it's a wild, wild west now. They wanted to kill us for doing what Alabama was doing. They wanted to take the program. And now all we're doing is showing them why. We should have been there the whole time.
1: Yeah. Hey, thanks for the call, man. I appreciate you calling from Miami. That opens up your line at 310-840-4910. You want to hit up some college football, what you saw today that either, if you're a fan of any of those teams, and like I said, it's week one, so there was a lot of blowouts today, but anything you saw from your team or another. LSU is making a statement tonight over Clemson, 44-3, about 12 minutes left in that game. Michigan survives. Oregon survives. Maybe the game of the day was that Baylor-Auburn game, 17-16, a stop at the goal line on a two-point conversion. Anything you want to talk about? Maybe your quarterback, a lot of quarterbacks look great today, and that's good news for NFL teams looking for quarterbacks. But again, you're playing lesser teams, so I get that. Let's go to Bert next in Baltimore, a good friend, Bert. You're on Sports Night, Bert. Good to hear from you again.
2: What's
1: man?
2: Up,
1: go right
2: Johnny,
1: ahead.
2: What is the dump button on break? We're dropping GDs on air now?
1: Yeah, we're a little slow tonight. What's going on?
2: I loved your Arizona, Northern Arizona score update, by the way. 44-3, if anyone cares. I don't think I've ever heard that. That was strong.
1: Hey, man, I'm just trying to, you know, the game's in action. Yeah, go ahead.
2: Right. Serious question for you. I know you've been doing this forever.
1: Yeah.
2: So what we see at home, I'm speaking of the Michigan-Western Michigan game, which I watched the second half. So what we see at home, the time clock may not actually be totally in sync in all cases with the actual game clock. However, I forget who it was, but someone made a point to state that what we were seeing on television was in fact in sync with the game clock. If you have two eyes and you have vision, you saw the 0:00 while the ball was still in the air. So when they huddled after the game to decide what was going, you know, whether the game was going to be over or not, who's making that? Like, what happened? Like, can you educate us? Who's making that final call that there's a second left? Because there wasn't a second left.
1: Thanks for the call. I appreciate it. Maybe we can cue up that Terry McCauley, because I think he explains it better than I can. But Terry McCauley is the rules analyst for NBC. The Western Michigan-Michigan game was on NBC. If you didn't see it, real quick before I play this clip, it was 12-7 Western Michigan. Michigan gets the ball with 35 seconds left. They get one play to the 50-yard line. They spike it. There's about 8 seconds left in the game. Bryce Underwood, who's an issue for Michigan, scrambles around, throws it into the end zone, and clock runs out. At least it looks like it runs out. This is Terry McCauley. He is the rules analyst for NBC. This is how he explained it. He can do it better than I can.
3: Terry McCauley, we talked about it when it happened live, but let's go back to that play. They put 1 second back on the clock. Take us through it.
4: Producer, and he tells us that our inset clock is in sync, is the actual stadium clock. The ball isn't even close to touching the player when it goes to zero. Their system, their Hawkeye system, apparently either had a different sync or whatever, and they came up with 1 second when it touched the players. I don't see how that happened, assuming our clock is correct. It is clearly not touching the player. The ball is clearly still in the air when the clock goes to zero.

0: on our screen. So, the Big Ten's going to have to tell a lot of us, how did they get to 1 second on this play?
1: All right, so, but there's a key in there that he says it, because, look, I've watched it 10 different times. I watch it during every break because I think it's that fascinating. It looks to me like they're zero. I buy what Terry McAuley, the rules analyst for NBC, is saying there. He says that before they tried the last Hail Mary. And if you look what exactly he's saying, it's syncing with what he's saying, which is doesn't hit a player. It hasn't hit the ground yet, and it should be zero. Now, but the key thing he said there is they have a Hawkeye system. In other words, even though he's saying that it should be in sync with what they have, there's a Hawkeye system, and they officially have the number there. It's, in other words, it's not NBC. They don't have the official, even though he's saying it should be synced. He says they have a Hawkeye system that it's exact. And so what he's saying is that there's a second left. I'm a conspiracy theorist. I believe in everything. But in order to be a conspiracy theorist, you have to say to yourself, okay, why would someone, because I know this game was in Ann Arbor. It was the Big House. You could say, see, I love this. I am absolutely a conspiracy theorist. I don't think anything is real. So okay, tell me why. Because it was a home game? I mean, it's not because it's a home game, because that goes out the window. It's not a hometown operator, okay? It's not that. We're beyond that in sports. What he's saying is that they have a technology that they use that keeps the official clock, and the official clock said there was a second. According to Terry McAuley, who's the rules analyst you just heard from, and what I saw too in watching it, there was not a second. But they have an official clock that they hold. And if you're a conspiracy theorist, you think, okay, they made Michigan win. Who? Why? Wouldn't it be better for the storyline if Michigan actually lost to Western Michigan? I mean, let's say that we are, because people have said this before about the NFL, there's a script. Okay, if there's a script, let's just use logic. All of us are sitting in a meeting for a show. Wouldn't it be better if Western Michigan won? I would think it would be, right, for the storyline. Wouldn't it be cool if they won and Kyle Whittingham, who's the brand new coach at Michigan, oh my God, there's a hot seat. Like, remember, your college football, you want to be talked about. You want to be buzzed about. I just said this in the last segment. I said, look, North Carolina, that whole situation's not bad for college football. It might be bad for North Carolina. It might be bad for Bill Belichick and his legacy. It might be bad for Bill Belichick's kid, who they're saying that is, you know, that he's using drugs or something. It might be bad for Mike Lombardi, who was let go because that was really weird. All that kind of stuff. But that's good for college football because we're talking about it. You know, this is, I don't know. If I'm writing the script, I think it's better that Western Michigan beats Michigan. Because as long as, if you're a Michigan fan, and we get lots of Detroit calls every Saturday night / Sunday morning, you know, I'm thinking about this whole thing for our friends in Michigan going, well, it's not great for you. I understand that. But I don't think Michigan's going anywhere. I think Michigan's after watching that game, I don't know, 7-5 team, 8-4 kind of a team. I don't know, something like that. They didn't look good. Kyle Whittingham's a defensive guy. They look good defensively, but I don't know how good Western Michigan is offensively. Their offense looked terrible all night long, Michigan. They look like they were playing a first game. And that's why you play Western Michigan in the first game, so you can get away with playing horribly and still win, but they shouldn't have won. So if I'm going to be a conspiracy theorist, you have to tell me why it's good that Michigan won if we're scripting out, you know, college football. I would say that it would be better for the storylines if Western Michigan won that game. Because then you could always say, anybody can beat anybody. Remember that one time? You know, I remember Appalachian State beat Michigan? They had that blocked punt or kick or whatever it was. I think it was kick. So, I don't know. I don't know how college football does better if Michigan wins that game. There's tons of upsets. So, that's all. I am definitely a conspiracy theorist, but I looked at that and I didn't see it. But they say there's Hawkeye technology. That's all I know. When I was listening back to that, I'm like, okay, there's Hawkeye technology. So, they must know something that I don't know. Anyway. Give me your thoughts. 310-840-4910. That is the biggest college football story of the day. Michigan gets by Western Michigan. Oregon survives Boise State. That's one. If you were looking for the storyline of Lane Kiffin goes down in flames because you hate him, you're going to have to wait probably two more weeks. They got a cupcake next week, but then Ole Miss in 2 weeks. And Lane Kiffin goes to Ole Miss. That's going to be crazy. But right now, LSU with all the backups in at about 8.5 minutes left in the game, 44-3 over Clemson, and at some point, Dabo Swinney's seat has got to get hot at Clemson, because he was late to all this. He was late to the transfers. He was late. He was always, well, we're just going to do it right. We're going to do it this way and that way. It's like, okay, keep falling behind. It's like technology. You know, your grandpa doesn't want, your grandma or grandpa or something doesn't want to use it. I'm not using a computer. I'm not

0: using one of those crazy new iPhones. All right. No problem. That's Dabo Swinney, and it's showing tonight. They're just getting roasted by LSU. All right, we didn't get to NFL stuff, so let's do that. Coming up next, 25 minutes from now, you take over the show. It's very, very simple. We could be talking about college football, the NFL, baseball races are coming down the stretch, hell, NBA, anything you want. You could take it totally off the board. We do this thing in about 25 minutes called We Should Be Talking About Blank. You tell us what to talk about, and we'll do that about 25 minutes from right now. Let me set up that NFL thought. I'll do that coming up next. The execs predict the NFL. Let's get into that next. It is the late night version of Sports Night here on Westwood One Sports and the Westwood One Sports app.
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3: 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It was 100 plus degrees. We were hot. We were on fire. We were yelling our hearts out. You could feel the intensity rising. Even in our tiredness, even in our weakness, even in our pain, we continued to push. I told myself, you can suck up the pain for another mile and a half, and you will be a Marine. 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I don't know where I got the energy from. 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
1: What's happening? Thanks for joining us. Late night version of Sports Night on Western One Sports, the Western One Sports app. Sean Lund with you. Hit me up. You can do it right now, 310-840-4910. You can wait to the top of the hour when you take over the show. It's very simple. In 18 minutes, maybe you're driving around tonight, whatever you're doing. Maybe you're just listening. Maybe you're listening on the app, Sirius XM260. And you're saying to yourself, you know what they should really be talking about is this. And so we do that for you, 310-840-4910. It could be baseball related, coming down the stretch. Down the stretch they come in Major League Baseball. NFL, your team, speak now or forever, hold your peace, because the NFL starts this week. So next weekend when you go, hey, no, I told you. No, you didn't. You didn't tell me. NFL, college football, anything you got out of today, I think for the most part, there was a lot of blowouts today. So the NFL quarterbacks who were supposed to be great were great today. That was the big thing and the big game, Michigan and Western Michigan. By the way, just so you know how I spent my break, Kyle, thank you very much for sending me this at John Lund Radio. He sent me a freeze frame of that final play. It hadn't even touched anybody's hands and was still in the air at 000. Now, again, what the game clock is and what the official clock is are two different things, but it doesn't even look close. And then during the last break, which was maybe 3 or 4 minutes, there's a 3-minute video online from the time that they threw the original Hail Mary, Michigan, against Western Michigan. Western Michigan's up 12-7, 9 seconds left. They throw a Hail Mary. It goes through the back of the end zone, and it doesn't look like there's any time, not even close. And then they go back, they check it, and then there's a second left. But the thing that's so hard, I think, for Western Michigan is that their guys come onto the field, they're jumping up and down, their head coach, Lance Taylor's doing the Western Michigan thing with his hands, they're throwing their helmets around, they're excited, they think the game's over, the announcers are sitting there going, one of the biggest upsets in history. And then in that whole time, there's about 2 minutes. I don't know why it took so long, but it was about 2 minutes. I always say this about replays. With the technology we have today, and this is what I think would have made a difference for Western Michigan, with the technology we have today, it should be like the ABS system in baseball. When you check something, if I'm sitting on my couch, with this game I wasn't, obviously we were doing the show, but lots of times I'll be sitting on my couch watching a game, and I can see it after the first or second replay, it's done. Maybe 5 seconds. If they can see things in real time, why does it take 2-3 minutes to make sure to check it out? I've always been a proponent of, if you can't change it in 60 seconds, then it just has to stay. So 2 minutes later, everybody's, the adrenaline's gone down, everything. Then finally, they say there's 1 second left. Then Western Michigan called a timeout. Their coach gathers everybody around and is like, guys, we thought we won the game. It's okay. They're going to try one more Hail Mary. Just knock it down like you just did. And then J.J. Buchanan goes up for Michigan. He's the biggest guy amongst everybody.

He catches it cleanly. The ball wasn't tipped or anything like that. Right in the middle of the end zone, clear as day. He catches it on his back, and Michigan wins the football game. I feel horrible for Western Michigan because, man, somebody's going to have to explain it, and I haven't seen the explanation yet because I've spent every break looking at this thing. I have not seen one that looks like it. And, again, that's not the official time because lots of people are, you know, calling up going, well, what's the deal? What, you know, we had Bert in Baltimore call up and go, hey, so, you know, what's the deal? And I'm like, look, this is the official time. I get it. But, man, it is hard to fathom that a ball that looks like in triple zeros are on the clock on the freeze frames and it hasn't even touched anybody's hand, how there could be a second left. I mean, that's crazy. Like I said, I'm a conspiracy theorist, but, man, that one is that's a crazy one. Anyway, all right, moving over to the NFL really, really quickly. Mike Sando, who's a friend of the show, does a great job with The Athletic, and he talks to execs. He does this every single year, talks to execs around the league. And this year he talked to six executives, and he just asks them to basically rank the AFC and the NFC. So the AFC, this is what they've got in the AFC. These are execs around the league. Bills 1, Broncos 2, Texans 3, Pats 4, Ravens 5, Chiefs 6, Bengals 7. So what that would mean for the playoffs is Bengals at Broncos, Chiefs at Texans, Pats at Ravens, Bills get the bye. I know I did that really, really fast. But again, Bills, Broncos, Texans, Patriots, 5 Ravens, 6 Chiefs, 7 Bengals. That's what would be the playoff teams. Now, for me, the Bills at the top, it's the Josh Allen show there. The Broncos have a really good defense, and Bo Nix comes back. My team out of the AFC, and you can agree or disagree with this, I think the Texans. C.J. Stroud is the key to everything because the Texans' defense, at least in points per game, was second to Seattle. They were the most, at times last year, the most dominant defense and spent a lot of the year as the number one defense in the league. They're going to win the AFC South. The thing that's going to be their whole key was the same thing in the playoffs. C.J. Stroud was terrible in the playoffs. There's all this talk about C.J. Stroud and whether he deserves to get a new contract. I don't know about that. That would scare me. I mean, if I'm a Texans fan, that could turn into like a Tua situation in Miami. I don't know that he's good enough. But having said that, playing in the last year of a contract, playing with that good of a defense, knowing that you don't have to make the spectacular play, that just don't make the bad play, and your team is going to be all right. I think the Texans are the team out of the AFC. And it's the AFC and the NFC, to me, vastly, vastly different. We'll get to the NFC in just a second. So, again, Bills on top, this according to executives. Broncos at 2. A lot of respect for the Broncos. The thing about the Broncos that would scare me if I was a Broncos fan is they played a ton of close games last year. Bo Nix brought them back. And generally speaking, when you do that year to year, you come back to earth. We're going to get to the NFC, and that's how the Bears were last year too. But the Broncos won a lot of close games. Does that mean they're great at winning close games and they'll do it again? It could. But many times year to year, that means that you're just not going to win those close games as frequently. I think the Texans, the Patriots could take a step back because even though they were 14-3 last year, even though I think Drake May will put the playoffs behind him and be very, very good, they're not going to sneak up on anybody anymore. And that's going to be tough. And if the Bills win that, then they're a wild card at that point, and that's going to be tougher. The Ravens at 5, I just don't know about Jesse Minter. That puts them, if they're the 5 seed in the NFC, that puts them as the AFC North champions. I think they'll probably do that. I think they can do that. Lamar Jackson, I think, is going to be really fired up for the last year of his contract. So they're at 5. Executives put the Chiefs at number 6. They're a really big wild card to me this year because it's not because I don't think Patrick Mahomes is great. I do. Is Patrick Mahomes going to be the same guy, same movement skills, same ability to get out of the pocket, same ability to buy himself time in the pocket with the knee injury? If he's that guy, then the Chiefs are going to be the Chiefs. The one thing also I would look at the Chiefs is when you lose guys like Trent McDuffie, and I know they took Mansoor out of LSU, the other corner, it might take him a little bit. He's not going to be Trent McDuffie right out of the gate. Maybe he is, but it's doubtful. So they lose both of their corners as good as Steve Spagnuolo is defensively. Are the Chiefs going to be as good defensively, and is Mahomes at least initially going to have the same movement skills that he's had in the past? And then executives put the Bengals as the final wild card team, and we all know what that hinges on. They did bring in a bunch of defensive players like Dexter Lawrence, Boye Mafe, a couple of different guys like that. So they're well aware of what their defensive limitations have been. But for the Bengals, it comes down to what it always does, is Joe
Burrow going to be healthy? That's just what it comes down to.

0: If Joe Burrow's healthy, the Bengals have an opportunity. If he's not, they got no chance whatsoever, and that's what it comes down to for the Bengals. Other teams, they don't have going to the playoffs. Chargers, no playoffs. They were a playoff team. Jags, no playoffs. They were a playoff team. Steelers, no playoffs. They were a playoff team. So there's that. If I was going to pick a team that I was going to surprise you, here's the difference in the AFC. Dolphins, Browns, Jets, Titans, Raiders, no chance. There's five teams at the bottom, no chance. Colts could be an interesting team before Daniel Jones got hurt. Remember, they were something like 7-2. I can't believe the Jags wouldn't make the playoffs. I mean, I know things ended poorly for them last year, but I think they're on the upswing. I'm a Liam Cohen guy. So I think, you know, Jags, Chargers. So the, like the first 8-9 teams after we just said the Bengals, the Chiefs, the Ravens, the Patriots, I think there's good competition in that kind of mid to bottom of that level. But I still think the NFC, if we look over at the NFC real quickly, and this is how the execs have the NFC, and this is no surprise. They have the Rams 1, Seahawks 2. They have the Eagles winning the NFC East. They have the Cowboys as the second wild card. Bears winning the NFC North, and I would say the same thing about the Bears as I did the Broncos. Can you continue to win close games year after year? It goes back to the mean a lot of times. And then they have the 49ers as the third wild card team, the Saints winning the NFC South, which is clearly the worst. But the difference between the AFC and the NFC is the Rams could win the Super Bowl, the Seahawks could win the Super Bowl, the Eagles, I don't know, the Cowboys. That's an interesting one. I think the Bears could. I think Green Bay could. I think Detroit could. I just think the NFC is so top-heavy that they're going to just beat each other up. Rams, Seahawks, Eagles, Bears, Detroit, Green Bay, I think are all really good teams. I think Minnesota could surprise. I'm not a huge Kyler Murray guy. People in Carolina think that they're on the upswing. They could be. I don't know that any team in the NFC South is. And then another thing that's interesting here is they've got John Harbaugh and the Giants 14th. I think the Giants could be a surprise team. You know, now, a lot of things would have to happen, a lot of ifs, and you know my theory on ifs. The more ifs your team has in any sport, the more problems that you have, and the likelihood that that all those ifs come through are half and half. So there's a lot of ifs, but Jackson Dart, you know, staying healthy. They got a lot of good defensive players. They just have to bring it all together. You know, they got a lot of good defensive players. They got to bring it together. They lost Dexter Lawrence, but it all comes down to what is Jackson Dart going to do and how healthy are their skill position players going to be. Do I think they're going to be the top team in the NFC? I'm not saying that. I'm just saying I got a lot of respect for John Harbaugh, and I think they could be the type of team that you're looking at it late in the season and they could be vying for a wild card. I could be wrong. So there you go. And then the bottom, Arizona, Atlanta, Washington, can they bounce back with Jaden Daniels being healthy? Remember, that was an NFC championship participant. They were in that game like a year and a half ago. It's just crazy how quickly things can change one way or the other. So playoff-wise, that would be, by the way, 49ers at Seahawks, Bears at Eagles, Cowboys at Saints. That would be the playoff series or the playoff games for the first round. Rams get a bye. So give me your thoughts on any of that. That's what the execs say is going to happen in the NFC and the AFC, where your team is, what surprises you could possibly see. Make the case for your team as well. Hit me up at 310-840-4910. All right, it is that time, third hour of the program. Coming up next, that means you take over the show. It's very, very simple. Hit us up at 310-840-4910 on the Westwood One Sports Talk and Text line. You take over the show. We should be talking about blank. You tell us next. Nothing is off the board. Sports, non-sports, baseball, football, college, NFL, all of it. Coming up next at the top of the hour, 310-840-4910. 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
4: 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Say hello to Alex. Say hello to Stu. They're along as well on the show tonight. 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I include our friends up in Canada as well. You're more than welcome to call the show. But during this time, if you're a regular listener of the show, when I am here on the late night version, we just throw it to you. Not because we're lazy, just because we want to hear what you have to say. So whether it's college football today, whether it was Michigan, Western Michigan, whether it was Oregon surviving Boise State, the quarterbacks who are all highly touted for 2027 coming out doing their jobs. I know there was a lot of blowouts today, but there were a couple of close games, as we mentioned as well, or anything that you observed. NFL starts this week with the Seahawks and the Patriots on Wednesday, the 49ers and the Rams on Thursday. Baseball races are coming down the stretch. Or something completely off the board. 310-840-4910. You take over the show. Let's see. I'm looking across the board right now. Hang on one second. I said I'm looking across the board, but I'm having a little bit of computer problem. But I'll get it going here. Just a second. Oh, I just got dark web activity detected. No, I probably don't want to be in the dark
5: web. I'm sorry,
4: web
5: I left
4: right
5: my
4: now.
5: Computer open there.
4: A little bit later. Let's go to like dark web. It just popped up. Your name is on the dark web. I'm like, whatever.
5: Love the
4: All right,
5: dark
4: let's
5: web.
4: Get to. Oh, let's start here, man. And I was just telling Alex, as Alex was gone last week, Mr. Positive is great no matter what, but we didn't have the regular music and everything, and we didn't have I like the whole shebang with Mr. Positive. So let's start there. It is Mr. Positive with the proper music. Mr. Positive, the stage is yours.
6: To my warriors, break those chains that bind you to the torments of hell. Remember, you can sit idle and hope for a change, or hit the ground running like a wolf that is insane. Ow! Boom, shakalaka. Warriors, it's Mental Health Awareness Month. Please, if you're struggling, remember, the world is your oyster. Eat it up and spit it out. Your destiny awaits. Warriors, every second of every day, the world can change. Things can become better. Don't give up. Look to the future. The future is yours. I love you all. And lastly, find me on Facebook, Gregory Baltef, Baltef. Boom shakalaka. Love you all. And do not give up. Ow!
4: A double ow! Very nice. Double ow. I did not know that it was Mental Health Awareness Month. Is it September every year? I did not know that. It's not just

0: Look at September is like football month. It's like, let's go. It's football month.
1: Well, that would be a good time for mental health. You know, we're hitting heads a lot now.
0: Yeah, no, it's true.
1: You know, it's true.
0: That is a good point. Yeah, you're hitting each, I could totally see that.
1: Right.
0: He had a couple of rhymes there at the beginning. Very well done. That is a good way to kick off. We should be talking about blank. That opens your line at 310-840-4910. Let's go to another cult member. That would be our good friend TD in Dallas. Hello, TD. Welcome, my friend. You go right ahead.
2: Well, that's right, John. It is your close personal friend, TD in Dallas. The clock strikes midnight. The cult is alive. We got our robes on. We got our chalices out. And we're hanging out in front of the bonfire with our fearless leader, John Lund, and Alec, his trusty sidekick. Where do we have a lot to talk about today? Man, football is back. It's still 107 degrees outside here in Dallas, but there's a fall chill that I'm imagining in my head when I step outside. And, you know, the pumpkin spice is back in the coffee shops. The Oktoberfest is back on the shelves in the beer stores. It's fall, baby. We made it.
0: Yeah. Beer. Yeah, we've made it. Well, we're finally to September.
2: I was thinking about our conversation last week. Does Lane Kiffin apply to this? Remember talking about people who can be so detestable that they become endearing, and you're like, come on, man, keep rocking out. I got to root for you. Lane Kiffin's one of those guys, isn't he?
0: Yes.
2: Absolutely. I don't know what it was related to. Something came out, like someone wrote a book or something like that, and there was a Lane Kiffin section, I guess, with his time in Alabama. And they were talking about him, like, going to this same Irish pub every night. He'd, like, roll up in a golf cart that was owned by, you know, the program. He would just leave it there. Don't worry. He didn't drive the golf cart back to wherever he came from. But they were saying that he'd be, like, crying on the floor of this pub by the end of the night, or he'd be, like, asking the bartender where he could find it. Eventually got to a point where Nick Saban was like, guys, keep Lane away from the women who are actually enrolled here at the school. That's all we got to do. But anyways, he's an interesting figure, maybe an enigmatic figure, maybe a sympathetic figure. And I want to see Lane just do well, man.
0: I know. It's wild, isn't it? It's wild.
2: Dude, I love guys that are dealt this hand in life, right? And they do everything wrong with it. They keep doing all the wrong things that you're not supposed to do. Zero ethics, but they just keep donking on people. And it gets fun for me. So Lane Kiffin, great win tonight. Boy, was that Dabo, Clemson and the gang down there, they've got some stuff to think about, man. It was a hard time.
0: Yeah, Dabo's in lots of trouble. Man,
2: that was a bad night for those guys. And this Michigan thing, man, can we talk about the extra second? Again, I don't want to sit here and be one of those fans like, oh, the clock said zero on the TV. But sure it did. Okay, that doesn't mean that's what it said. You know what? Someone had to take, they said, look, there was 9 seconds left on the clock. Time that last play with a stopwatch, it was under 8 seconds. I got a cult to run. I don't have time to rewind television and get. I don't own a stopwatch. You know what I mean? I guess you do on your phone or something. But that's a lot of work. Okay. I wanted that upset. I thought that would have been a lot of fun. But they stole that from us, man. I don't know why. I want to know who's responsible. And I want them fired.
0: I love TD in Dallas, man. TD, you're the best, brother. Thank you so much, man. That opens you up at 310-844-4910. By the way, like I said, I'm obsessed with this during breaks. they're showing it, and the Mac is getting involved in the, like, they're going to have to show this publicly. They're going to have to show, like, okay, how did you come to this conclusion? And apparently they have. So we'll continue to monitor that as it goes. But that was the big story of the day. There's no doubt about it. Open jump at 310-840-4910. Let me go to Michigan. Baxter is in Michigan. Hi, Baxter. Thanks for calling. Thanks for waiting. We appreciate it. You're on Westwood One Sports.
3: Well,
0: go right ahead. What were your thoughts on Michigan?
3: Good golly, Miss Molly. Thank you for putting me on the show, and it's an honor to

0: be here. God bless you both. All right.
1: You
0: let's
1: too,
0: get
1: man.
0: Down to the nitty gritty.
1: Yeah.
0: Michigan State, by the way, versus Toledo.
1: Yeah.
0: Hold on.
1: Yeah,
0: hold on. Before we even start to talk about that, we have here tonight, fresh hot off the press, Michigan Wolverines, Mr. $10 million, Bryce Underwood, quarterback. Playing for you today, folks, in hometown Ann Arbor, 13-12. I bid the floor to you to start off with these questions.
1: Mm-hmm. Was he going to ask me a question? Or did he drop? What happened?
2: I don't know. I think he's there.
0: I'm right here.
2: Baxter!
1: Oh, go ahead.
0: Well, go I'm ahead. Right here. Well, no. The theatrical part is all fucked up. Do I have to start all over?
1: Dump
0: fuck
1: that.
0: Me! Oh, I fucked it up, dude, I guess. I don't know. Well, all right.
1: All right, Baxter. Hey, thanks for the... You got to go. Sorry. I didn't make the rules. It's just the rules. One rule on the show. One rule on Westwood One Sports. If you F-bomb, you got to go. I'm sorry.
2: Pretty simple.
1: I wanted to take your call. I wanted to to hear what you had to say about that. But that's just the only rule. That's the only hard and fast rule that we have on the show. We still got time. Again, you take over the show. 310-840-4910. Let's go to Wisconsin next. Let's stay in the Midwest. That's where Jason is. Hi, Jason. Welcome. Thanks for the call.
3: Hey guys, how you doing?
1: Hey man, good. How are you?
3: Good. So, my 11-year-old son and I were watching the Michigan versus Western Michigan game.
1: Uh huh.
3: At the end, and we both thought that the end. Michigan got another shot at the end zone was kind of BS. It seemed like the clock ran out. I mean,
1: mm-hmm.
3: we're Scotties, we're Badger fans, so we don't have a dog in the fight.
1: Right.
3: But it seemed like...
1: But you don't like Michigan, right? I mean, you don't like Michigan. That's fair to say, right? You're from Wisconsin. You don't like Michigan.
3: Right? I wouldn't say that. I'm like,
1: okay, all right.
3: We're Big Ten people. You know,
1: okay, that's fair.
3: We're out. We're going to root for Big Ten teams.
1: Okay.
3: But I Western Michigan should have won that game.
1: I don't think there's any doubt. I mean, there's going to be some evidence. Believe me, they're not going to just let this stand and not make something public, like here's what we had, or they're going to show something. I mean, there's got to be something. Maybe it's not going to be public. They're going to have to at least show it to Western Michigan or the MAC or somebody, you know, so that they say, okay, we see what they saw. Because like we were talking about, we were kind of doing it tongue-in-cheek a little bit earlier on in the show, which is like you can't just, all you know, I'm a conspiracy theorist, et cetera, but they're not going to be able to just not show somebody, not me. They don't care about me, but I mean, somebody from Western Michigan, somebody from the MAC, somebody from somewhere that says, hey, this is why we came to this conclusion. Like they're going to have to show somebody that it said 1 second somewhere. And again, because it didn't show 1 second on TV, that doesn't matter. It's not exact. And we had the rules guy and we played that a couple of different times. It doesn't mean necessarily that it wasn't. It's just they're going to have to show somebody important. I'm not important, but they're going to have to show somebody important what it meant. So, anyway, thanks for the call. I appreciate it. I'll put you up your line at 310-840-4910. Was he intoxicated or was that just me? Was I the only one?
2: I think both.
1: Let's just double checking because I, you know, sometimes I can't tell. Let's see. Oh, somebody sent me this. This is the official statement. I'll get out the lines in just a second from the commissioner of the MAC. Who sent me this? Did you send me this, Stu?
4: Yes.
1: Okay, Stu's the best.
4: Yes.
1: Says, upon the conclusion of the Western Michigan football game, the Mid-American Conference in Western Michigan contacted the Big Ten office to seek clarification. The replay review, blah, blah, blah, blah, blah, the time on the clock. The Big Ten explained that the ball touched a player who was out of bounds before the clock reached zero, resulting

0: In one additional play being rewarded, the Big Ten subsequently provided video and audio of the replay, which confirmed the explanation provided to us. I commend Western Michigan, blah, blah, blah. So the MAC is okay with it. That's what we come to the conclusion of. They were shown this. I knew this was going to happen. So, yeah, the MAC was shown the video. Man, I still don't know if I'd buy that. Yeah, I'm looking at it right now because they have a video attached to it. Okay. Yeah, they are showing 1 second when it hit that guy. Boy, that's nice. I'm glad we have the technology that we have nowadays. Because normally it would just be like, whatever. Back in the day, it'd be like, whatever. Yeah, it says that it shows 1 second. It's hit number 18. So that's right. They were right. There you go. Problem solved. All right, 310-840-4910. 310-840-4910. That doesn't mean we still can't talk about it. You take over the show. I always go north of the border. Whoa. Wait a minute. We have to do this first. Ladies and gentlemen, boys and girls of all ages, we have had Mr. Positive on, but we've not had Mr. Realistic on, and we need to even everything out. So, ladies and gentlemen, boys and girls of all ages, Mr. Realistic here on Sports Night on Westwood One Sports. Mr. Realistic, you go right ahead.
1: Yes. Is there a 3-drink minimum to call this show? Because I can hang up and have a couple more.
0: Hey, go ahead. Well, go ahead. Slurring people only tonight.
1: Can I be serious? Well, yeah, that is a question. But, yeah, I was serious once last year. But yes. Later on, I'd like to hear more of your drunk stories. And anyone's, you know. Drunk stories always make me feel a little smarter. But you're talking about Belichick earlier, to be serious.
0: Yeah.
1: I'm a big fan, but of his, I think he was a great coach, but I also think that he was a control freak, and he knew everything. He knows everything that's going on and has a hand in everything. So, you know, for him to deny it, I think he should stop taking advice from Joe Paterno. And, as far as, who's doing what to, I don't care about, you know, who he's doing, who he's dating, how young she is, you know, as long as she's not on Jeffrey.

0: I thought maybe he drank the three drinks as he was talking. Very, very, very possible. Very, very possible. All right. That's the way it's going to be tonight. I see it's going to be one of those nights. 310-840-4910. Keep them coming. One more segment. You have earned it. Take over the show. We'll continue it next. Whatever it is that you want to talk about. If you want to talk about the callers, that's fine. If you want to talk about Michigan, Western Michigan, we've gotten the Mac says, yep, they looked and it was 1 second. LSU stomps Clemson 51-10 or anything else you saw today. Want to get into the NFL, baseball races, or as you've seen tonight, completely go off the board. We'll do it next. 310-840-4910. 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
1: Battles aren't won solely on the field. 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

0: In February 2016, a woman in Heston, Kansas, filed this police report against her boyfriend.
1: Cedric and I were verbally fighting. It became physical by him pushing me, then grabbing me. He placed me in a chokehold from behind. I couldn't breathe. He then got me to the ground while choking me.
0: If this case had received the attention it deserved, maybe Cedric wouldn't have been able to do this 3 weeks later.
2: Harvey County 911.
3: People that shot.
2: How many patients do you have?
3: Four people shot.
2: Four shot. Do you hear any other shots being fired
3: outside. The guy's outside shooting.
0: Domestic violence isn't a personal problem. It's everyone's problem. Take action now at PADV.org.

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1: Thanks for joining us. Appreciate it. You know what happens. Hour number three. You earn more time. You just did. Top of the hour, top of the third hour of the late night version when I'm around. We talk about what you want to talk about. It's very, very simple. We should be talking about blank. 310-840-4910 on the Westwood One Sports Talk and Text Line. 310-840-4910. You are awesome in the first segment. We've got more people want to talk in this segment. You want to get into college football today, what you saw in week one, LSU and Lane Kiffin, 51-10 over Clemson. Michigan survives, and even the Mac says, okay, there was 1 second left on the clock on that Hail Mary. Second Hail Mary for Michigan. Controversial. Looks like there's zero on the clock, but have this thing called Hawkeye, and they're like, hey, there was still time left on the clock. They put 1 second left on the clock. Michigan gets a second Hail Mary, and they beat Western Michigan 13-12. Oregon gets by Boise State. They eke that out. The quarterbacks are really good today. You want to get into the NFL? That is great with me. Wednesday it starts, the Super Bowl rematch between Seattle and New England. Thursday we go to Australia for the 49ers and the Rams, and it is on. If you want to talk about baseball races, you got Ohtani with an injury. Is that going to hurt the Dodgers down the stretch? How much so? So anything or completely off the board at 310-840-4910. John Lund with you. Stu is here. Alex is here as well. Thanks for hanging out with us on this Saturday night. Let's start north of the border, as I said I would do, except for we had to get in Mr. Realistic. Alan has been waiting in Toronto. Alan, thanks for the call. We appreciate it. You're on Westwood One Sports. Go right ahead, Alan.
2: LA Eagles, Pittsburgh Pirates won. LA Angels are 54-88. Pittsburgh Pirates 70-73. In reference to the 1995 movie Dead Man Walking starring Sean Penn, well, both teams are dead team walking. But what I am most pleased about is Stan Kroenke, a proven winner. Look at his resume. Yeah. He's won just about everything. You know, it's the Premier League, a Stanley Cup, an NBA title, MLS Cup, and he built the SoFi Stadium all out of his own money, no private investment at all. And he has the American Airlines Plaza, a $300,000 sports and entertainment complex, hosted a Super Bowl in 2022, and he's going to be hosting the next Super Bowl in 2027. And Mike Trout gave him a big-time vote of confidence. He's mighty encouraged, so I don't think he's going to be asking for a trade. And he's a hands-off owner, too. Look, he has his son running the Avalanche and the Nuggets. Josh, his son Josh, is he's the president and CEO. And what I'm most interested in is the upcoming negotiations. A man of that magnitude, if he talks, hopefully the big brass will listen too. Everybody is the loser in a strike. You know, the fans, the players, the owners, and the community, and those that are working, trying to pay through S&Ps. Everybody is a loser, and they can't win. So hopefully, when he talks, everybody will listen, because he's a proven winner, and I'm most glad that he's going to be the owner of the LA Eagles, because you know they need something like that. They need hope for the future. Yeah. They've been an absolute mess since 2011 under Artie Marino. So I got my fingers crossed. I'd like to hear what you have.

0: thing.
1: Sure. Great thoughts. If I was an Angels fan, I would be ecstatic. I mean, you covered it. He owns the Rams. They're successful. Like you said, his son runs the Avalanche and the Nuggets. They've been successful. He runs Arsenal. They've been successful. There was an erroneous report right after he had bought the team that said that he was going to get him a new stadium. I grew up, actually, just outside of Anaheim, and that place has been around since 1966. At some point, he is going to erect a new stadium there. I don't think there's any doubt in my mind. And if I was the Angels, I'd be ecstatic, because under Artie Moreno, they've been one of the worst-run organizations. I don't know why Mike Trout wants to continue to stay there. He's only been in one playoff series. I would think that he'd be ecstatic to, and he said this afterwards, to maybe now stay around. But yeah, he's been one of the most successful owners. And if I'm an Angels fan, I'm ecstatic. I don't know how much other owners are going to listen to him as far as the strike or lockout is concerned. I think that that's just a foregone conclusion, that it's just going to take what it's going to take. So I don't know if that's going to happen. But in terms of a single ownership and making it better for a team, I struggle to think where there's been an owner buying a team that was such in the dump that could change it around like Stan Kroenke could the Angels. Great point. 310-840-4910, that opens up your line there. Let's go out to our friend Mike in Cleveland's been waiting. Hi, Mike. It's good to hear from you again, man. Go right ahead.
2: Hello, sir. How are you tonight?
1: Good, Mike. How are you, my friend?
2: Well, you know, John, I was looking up at the stars tonight. It's a beautiful, yeah, clear night, Northeast Ohio. And yes, I was thinking to myself, you know, 5 minutes after the Super Bowl ended or ends, I go into a funk. I go into a depression. And I have to put up with, I guess, baseball and basketball and lacrosse and soccer and darts. And I get cornhole and I get a poker tournament. But the calendar turned to 9-1. And I go, preseason football's over, thank God. And then I watch week zero of college football. And then I get to week one of college football. And for the next 6 months, it is the 12 days of Christmas for me. I will, yeah, sing the 12 days of Christmas as I'm running my money line bets and have a ball for the next 6 months. This is beautiful. Yeah. 2 minutes, yes, in Ann Arbor has my phone blowing up from all the other degenerates I know, and we're all going nuts. This is beautiful. So I just wanted to call and say Merry Christmas.
1: Very nice of you. Very nice of you, Mike. Absolutely. I feel like I feel what you're saying, man. I love the other sports, but man, it's just there's a, like you said, man, September hits, all of a sudden there's a slight chill in the air. It means fall. It really means football. Like, we're going through preseason, like you said, we're going through week zero. It's like, yeah. And then you get like a Michigan, Western Michigan. All of a sudden, what are we? I guess it's Sunday where you are. It's Sunday where I am. So it's like, now you start thinking, man, just Wednesday is football. Thursday is football. Back Saturday, we're actually going to see a game like Texas, Ohio State next Saturday. Monday night, yep, football, Sunday. Like, yep, we're this close to it all. It's amazing.
2: Baseball might be the national pastime, but football is the national sport, if you will. And yeah, somebody needs to tell Dabo Swinney an old adage, if you're not cheating, you're not trying.
1: You couldn't be more right with that. Thank you, Mike. It is great to hear from you, my friend.
2: Have a wonderful morning.
1: You too, man. 310-840-4910. Just a note on Dabo, and then I'll keep jamming through calls. If I'm a Clemson fan, I'm just, you know, look, that's great that you do things right, or at least you say that you do things right, and you won't do this, and you won't do that, and you won't do this, and you won't do that. You do. You sound like, you know, my parents or something. They're always handing me their iPhone. I just can't figure this out. Can you help me? Oh, my computer won't turn on. Can you help me? I just can't find it. They're always asking, like, I want to listen to your show. How can I'm just like, I've told you 1,000 times. Go to westwoodonesports.com, listen to the app, or I do a daily show, you know, and do this, do that. They're like, I just can't find, that's him. That's Dabo.

0: Oh, we're not going to recruit this way. Oh, we're not going to, yeah, we don't need to worry about the portal. Oh, we're not going to, like, that's the way it's done. It's like technology. It moves. You know, if I'm in Clemson now, I'm like, the championships and being near the top of college football feels like forever ago. I mean, Lane Kiffin just walks in, and you can say all the things you want about Lane Kiffin. I don't know if you saw the halftime interview with him. He was with Holly Rowe, and they're up 31-3 at the half, and he's pissed off. And then at the end, he walks away, and he goes, imagine what we could do with NFL players. Like, he's just mocking the whole thing. And he smokes Clemson, what was it, 51-10? And that's like the guy that understands the technology. You know, this is what you do. Look, you press limits. That's what you do. He's just doing it above the table. Everybody's doing it under the table. So if Dabo Swinney is saying, look at me, though, I'm doing it in a, I don't know, a moralistic fashion. Look at me. I've got better values. It's about winning. And right now at Clemson, they're going, how much longer are we going to put up with this guy? We just lost 51-10. The guy's behind the cycle as far as recruiting and bringing in guys. And you know, everybody's got their hand out. What are you going to pay me? And Dabo's like, oh, I'm not going to pay you anything. You're playing for Dabo Swinney at Clemson. It's like, that doesn't work anymore, man. It just doesn't. You can't have this whole thing like you used to do in college football where it was like, you get to play for Notre Dame or you get to play for Alabama or you get to play. It's like, my hand's out. And Dabo Swinney didn't want to play that game for a long time, and he was proud of saying it. And now all of a sudden it's like, you got this guy, and you may not like him, in Lane Kiffin, who's kind of on the edge of this whole thing, and he's teetering to one side and the other, like, uh-oh, is he breaking rules or not? And as Mike in Cleveland said, if you ain't cheating, you ain't trying. Everybody's doing it. You know, it's like going over the speed limit. You just don't want to get caught. I know you're going 15 over, and you got your eyes peeled, and you're like, is there any red whites around? Is there or black and whites around? Let's look around. Uh-oh, here's some lights. Like, sometimes you get caught, sometimes you don't. But that's the game that a lot of these coaches are willing to play and have been playing it for a long time. And then Clemson looks around and goes, but we're doing it the right way. Okay. Lose 51-10 to LSU. That's fine. That's up to you. 310-840-4910. Let's hit up. Where are we at time-wise? We're good. Let's go to Oklahoma. I don't believe John's been on the show before. Hi, John. Welcome. Go ahead.
1: Hey, man. How's it going? Hey, we're
0: good. How are you
1: doing,
0: man?
1: We're looking forward to get up there to Michigan next week and give them, show them how to play some football. And
0: I like your chances. I like your chances. After what
1: it's
0: I saw,
1: it's going to come down to the last second. And Dabo, he hadn't been the same since Brent Venables left. Brent was the key. The defense was a key to Clemson, and OU picked up on that, and thank God he came back, and he's got it running now here, and they're getting ready to find out up there, and maybe Ohio State will find out if Texas punches them in the nose. But it's good to have it back rolling. But you can't go out there and spend $20 million like the Oklahoma State Cowboys did, and they just got 94 new players, and they just got beat by one of the smallest schools in the country. TU put it on them, 24-10. Yeah. And showed them how to play. And it's not all about money. Those smaller schools like Western Michigan, TU, and Boise State's been big for a long time, but they almost put it on Oregon, who spent millions and millions. So it's good to see some of these smaller schools just smack some of the big boys around. So.
0: Well, and you know, the thing about Oklahoma State too is they got the guy from North Texas. They bring in the quarterback. They were they're supposed to score all these points, and he struggled in his first game. And so, like you said, I mean, they'll probably be better, but you can't guarantee it, like you said. And then as far as Oklahoma, you bring up a great point, because Oklahoma, even though, you know, they won 51-0 and John Mateer threw three touchdowns and all that, but it's about defense. And, you know, for the longest time, Oklahoma could outscore everybody, but they couldn't defend anybody. And I think Oregon's in that same thing, as Oregon could outscore everybody when they had Chip Kelly and they had all the skill position players. When Oregon took the next step forward, it's when Dan Lanning got there and started getting offensive and defensive linemen and starting punching the other people in the mouth. And Oklahoma's doing that too now.
1: Yeah, you know, the minute they went to the SEC, they're like, hey, we got to
0: hit people.
1: Yeah. Oh, I'm telling you. Hey, did you see the guy who caught the pass, Beer, who, I mean, he hurdled it all the way into the end zone. I mean, it was an amazing play. An amazing play.
0: Yeah, it was.
1: So we've got impressive. Some wide receivers this year and some running backs.

0: look out. They're going to be running all over the field up there in Michigan. So,
1: have fun with that next week. Thanks for the call, man. I enjoyed talking to you about it. Yeah, Michigan doesn't get a break. I mean, that's the whole thing. If they had lost to Western, Western Michigan, and then they got Oklahoma coming up, man, Oklahoma looked great. And again, this is week one. We get it. It's UTEP. I understand those kind of things, but they looked really good in week number one. All right, let's get to the rest of the calls coming up next. You have, of course, earned another one. We got a bunch of people still on the line. Let me get out to everybody coming up next, and then top of the hour, we'll reset all the big stories, including everything that happened in college football. Take your calls at 310-840-4910. Anything to do with college football we can do. NFL coming up. You want to hit baseball races or anything else that is on your mind, we'll do that to the top of the hour. Then we'll reset all the big stories of the day at the top going into the final hour, only here on Sports Night on Westwood One Sports and the Westwood One Sports app.
2: 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Sam Darnold and that dominant defense. 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Westwood One Sports.
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0: program. You have done an amazing job, as always, in taking over the show. We'll do one more segment of that, and then we'll reset the big college football news of the day, including Western Michigan, Michigan, if you missed it. Oregon survives Boise State. The quarterbacks were key today, but again, a lot of blowouts. It is week one, so you got to take that with a grain of salt. Also, we got a burner on the West Coast right now. UCLA punting tie score with Cal out in Berkeley, tied at 24 with less than 10 minutes left in that game. So we'll keep you up to date on any and all late night version games. By the way, this is what's great about the weekend. We got the long weekend going on. So Washington State, the Apple Cup early, cometh early this year. Wisconsin taking on number 4 Notre Dame. We got a key quarterback in that game. Louisville Ole Miss is still to come tomorrow as well. And then, oh, if that weren't enough, so those are Sunday games. And then remember, NFL starts on Wednesday, Super Bowl rematch Thursday. You've got the Rams and the 49ers. So we are in full football mode. All right, hit us up at 310-840-4910, recapping the NFL, including I got to read something that I just came across during the break of Sam Levitt and what his routine is. And because these kids make so much money now in college football, they can do this. Let's just say far different than my routine as a college student. We will compare and contrast that as part of setting up college football at the top of the hour. Let me get the latest. Oh, here we go right here. I was just double checking this. All right, let's lead with Connor. Sorry, Connor is in Georgia. Hi, Connor. Welcome to Sports Night. You go right ahead. Welcome. Hi, Connor.
1: Hey, first-time caller, thanks for taking my call. I just want to talk about LSU.
0: Yeah, sure.
1: You know, dominant performance tonight. Do you think they're one of the top two or three most feared teams in the SEC right now after tonight?
0: Yeah. I mean, I don't think a lot of Clemson, but anywhere Lane Kiffin goes, whether people want to complain about it or not, he's going to win. I like Sam Levitt. I think he could be better. He ran for a lot of yards tonight. That first interception, I think that's just due to nerves. But I think that Levitt's going to be fine at quarterback and be fine. But guys like Tre'Davious Green at tight end, I think is really unstoppable. They don't have that one, you know, wide receiver yet, but I bet one goes forward. I like Seton. I like their offensive line. And last year, even before Lane got there, they had a really good defense. And so, you know, guys like Whit Weeks are back, but they got a ton of talent on defense. Offensively, that's what Lane does, so he's going to figure that thing out. So, yeah, I'm excited for 2 weeks from now when he goes back to Ole Miss. I mean, you know how it is.

0: is. I mean, you're sitting there right in Georgia. You know how good the SEC is. I mean, Georgia blew out somebody today, 66-3. I like the freshman quarterback at Alabama. So, yeah, it's going to be tough, but anywhere Lane Kiffin goes, he wins. Just bottom line, right?
1: Yeah, I agree with that. I think that Ole Miss game is going to be, like, a great test, you know, to see how good they are, I guess. You know, they looked pretty good. And then my mind that November 14th game when Texas is going to be in Death Valley, that should be a good one.
0: Mm. Oh, there's no doubt. Plus, you know what? As good as they look tonight against Clemson, you know they had 12 new starters tonight? 12. And what that tells me is those guys are going to get better. All three of their starting wide receivers tonight were new. Seton came over from Colorado. He's good, but he's going to get better. Levitt, that was his first game. And think about it, man. It's his first game. He's in Death Valley. His heartbeat is probably going a million miles a minute. As good as they played tonight, just because, you know, you look at their roster and you say to yourself, I mean, there's 13 new starters for these guys. And all of them are every new starter is a transfer outside of Deuce Gerald's, the defensive tackle. He's a freshman. Outside of that, so there's 12 transfers. And it's going to take a minute for those guys to get all together. So they beat Clemson tonight 51-10. And I'm not going to say that's the worst game they're going to play, but I think they're even going to be playing better than that. So, yeah, watching that game, if I'm another team in the SEC and I just watched them do what they just did to Clemson tonight, yeah, I'm like, uh-oh, LSU's back.
1: Right.
0: What were they, 7-6? I mean, they were 7-6 last year. Would it surprise anybody if Lane wins 10 games? I mean, not at all.
1: I'm with you. Yeah, that's good insight.
0: Thanks, man. Have a great night. I appreciate you calling, man. Thanks for the first-time call. Appreciate it, Connor. That's Connor in Georgia. Everybody loves talking SEC football, man. Everybody in SEC country. It's like, come on. All right, ladies and gentlemen, boys and girls, let's finish on this note. We've been waiting for him. It's our friend Raphael, up way past his bedtime, but he doesn't care. He's ready to roll. What's going on, man? How are you, my friend? We played the crickets for you, bro. It's late. You doing okay?
2: Well, yeah, I'm hanging there.
0: All right, man. Yeah. Sound good?
2: Yeah.
0: What's on your mind?
2: Sound great. I just want to say, terrific call by Mr. Realistic. I think for the first time ever, it's not saying Mr. Positive was not bad, but I think Mr. Realistic had a better call than him. You know?
0: Like, yeah. Yeah, Mr. Realistic was on fire tonight.
2: You know, Mr. Realistic is, he's talking about mental health awareness week.
0: Did you know that?
2: Football. No, I didn't know that, but like, I was thinking, like, I'm not surprised because at the start of the NFL, everyone's going to get concussions and then it's going to be mental awareness. Because they're probably going to get mental issues.
0: Yeah.
2: Also, when Mike from Cleveland, I think that's who it was, right?
0: Yeah. Mike from Cleveland,
2: he's talking about the after the Super Bowl and the stars were out. I was thinking about, I feel like more what the Super Bowl is for which team you're rooting for is which team you hate more. So, like, if you hate one team more, then you're going to root for the other team because you rarely ever get your own team in the Super Bowl.
0: Right.
2: But, but also, I'm really excited for tomorrow night because I'm huge Notre Dame fan. It's just crazy how like they jump from 13 all the way to 4. And I think that Notre Dame will definitely be able to do good tomorrow. But also, the NHL has made quite an appearance in this. I think they already started preseason.
0: Yeah, are you a big Blackhawks fan there in Chicago?
2: No, not really. I don't really follow hockey that much. Not much of a hockey fan.
0: But you're a college football guy. You think Notre Dame has a shot at the national championship, don't you think? Don't you love Marcus Freeman? Yeah, love him.
2: Oh, yeah.
0: If you're right there in Chicago, right?
2: 16.
0: That could be good. Yeah, what do you think of your Bears, man? What do you think? You were just saying that your team doesn't often get to the Super Bowl, but NFC's tough, but the Bears are pretty good, man. You think they can have another season like last year? Caleb Williams can pull out all those games?
2: I don't know, maybe. The only thing, I'm sorry, And it's just,

0: is a very hot take, but
1: yeah,
0: I think
1: go ahead.
0: The Lions, everybody's saying that the Lions are a really good team, and they're going to do really well. But
1: You
0: honestly,
1: buying
0: without
1: that?
0: Ben Johnson, no, I'm not buying that.
1: Mm-hmm.
0: They're going to be horrible. They're not going to be mid like they did last year. Because guess who's not
1: Right.
0: there? Ben Johnson. He's a missing piece in the puzzle. So, like, those trick plays and all those crazy offensive drives were all because of him. Because, well, he's the offensive coordinator. Now he's not there. They're not as good. And I don't think, I can't see them not being good again without him. So,
1: yeah.
0: I think for the worst to best, I think number four will
1: Mm-hmm.
0: probably be the Packers. I'm not being biased here, okay?
1: I got it. Let me tell you a quick story. So I was at a Cubs game the other day, and it was a road game, and all the Cubs fans started chanting "Green Bay sucks" just right out of the gate. Are you a Cubs fan or a White Sox fan from Chicago?
0: I'm a White Sox fan, but you know what's funny?
1: Oh, okay.
0: Were you at the White Sox?
1: Yeah.
0: Were you at a Crosstown Series game?
1: Yeah. Yeah, and everybody started chanting "Green Bay sucks."
0: Were you there?
1: It was hilarious. Yeah.
0: Were you there? Wait, what
1: yeah,
0: day
1: was
0: it? What day was it?
1: It was on the week. It was like a Saturday or so. I think it was on the weekend.
0: No way.
1: We came in on like a
0: game.
1: Thursday or something.
0: I was at that game.
1: Were you
0: I
1: really?
0: I was at that game.
1: Oh man.
0: Yeah, I was at that game. Was it this year?
1: We should have hooked up. Would have been great.
0: Yeah, that's crazy.
1: I bought you a beer.
0: I was there at that game.
1: Yeah.
0: Dude, that's crazy. I didn't even know if you were at that game. That's crazy.
1: Yeah, dude, I was just, because that's why I brought it up, because I was like, everybody just started chanting Green Bay sucks. You were just saying how you said Detroit's going to be mid. What do you think Green Bay's going to be? See, they got to get Micah Parsons back, right? Who knows?
0: Okay.
1: And, you know.
0: I don't know. I think they'll probably be third,
1: yeah.
0: And then the Vikings will be pretty good.
1: Yeah, I'm not a Kyler Murray guy, but we'll see. Hey, I got to jump, man. We're running out of time in the hour, but it's always good to hear from you, man. Thanks, my brother. Thanks for staying up late. We appreciate you. You're the best.
0: Yeah.
1: All right, that's our good friend. See you, man. That is our good friend, Raphael. We're at the same game. Imagine that, small world. Yeah, he's past his bedtime, man.
2: So late.
1: It's already Sunday there. Stayed up, though.
2: How's
1: it was great.
2: Doing?
1: Well done by you. As always, you took over the hour. Great. Let's reset all of college football. We got Lund's last call in the last hour. We got a ton of great stuff to get to you in the final hour of the program. Only here, late night version of Sports Night on Westwood One Sports and the Westwood One Sports
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0: Were you good enough for you?
1: You know what? I'm never going to complain about what God is doing with that weather. So whether it's sunshine or rain, I'm going to take it all in.
0: Hey, everybody. It's Maria Boynton. Thank you so much for joining me for another edition of Atlanta Up Close. Of course, you heard the intro there. That was great. We were just doing a mic check, but I think I'm going to keep that, Bonita.
1: Okay.
0: Y'all, she's Bonita Hampton-Smith. She's an author, speaker, and the chief operating officer of the King Center. Of course, we're talking about the Martin Luther King Jr. Center for Nonviolent Social Change. We also have with us today Mina Bryant, who, of course, is the media relations and communications person. It is so great to have you ladies in today. We've got a lot of ground to cover here because you've got a great event that's coming up on September 12th, which, of course, is the Beloved Community International Expo. And everyone, if you're listening, if you have not been yet, you need to attend because why? It is what it says it is, an international expo where you have folks from different countries representing with everything from food to telling you how to get there to the wonderful sounds, all outside the King Center, right, Bonita?
1: All outside the King Center. We say you can travel around the world in one day on Auburn Avenue.
0: Okay, let's talk about it. And of course, everybody, as I said, we've got a lot of ground to cover. I mean, we're going to talk about the King Center's collaboration with the National Pan Health Council. We're going to talk about the emerging Dreamers program. Of course, that's a collaboration with the Atlanta Dream, everybody. If you're into basketball, it's not just about basketball. It's about helping the youth of today. And also, another movie screening. We're talking about, it's all about Miss Polly, of course, with the Emmanuel Church. Of course, we all know where the tragedy was and that. And there is, of course, a movie screening coming out. Just saw you guys at another King Center movie screening, When Faith Calls. Mm-hmm. We're going to touch on that as well, because I want to know when that's going to hit the movie theaters, okay?
1: Sounds great, Maria. Thank you so much.
0: So much. So again, everybody, we've got Mina Bryant here, who is with the King Center, Media Relations and Communications. We're going to start out talking to the author, the speaker, the COO of the King Center, none other than Bonita Hampton Smith. So on September 12th, you have your Beloved Community International Expo. So what makes the Expo's World House concept so central to the King Center's mission, Bonita?
1: You know, Dr. King always talked about this beloved community. Well, we are engaging you not only in the World House, because we're all part of the World House, but the Beloved Community International Expo also exposes you to the concept and the ideal of realizing what the beloved community actually feels like, where you honor the dignity and the value in others, you appreciate their culture, you appreciate where they come from. So we're embracing 29 countries on that day will be represented on the grounds of the King Center. We have Jamaica, Barbados, we have Ghana, we have Japan, the Philippines, Taiwan, Korea, we have Canada because we love Canada.
0: Yeah.
1: We have Germany, Ireland, just to name a few, and Belgium, just to name a few. We have 29 different countries. You'll get an opportunity to experience their cultures, their flavors, their languages, their dress. I mean, you'll get a chance, an opportunity to just really experience and be immersed in other people's culture. We also have food trucks. Everybody loves a good food truck.
0: Oh, yeah,
1: so
0: we do.
1: We have food trucks where you can taste the world as well. We'll bring in Korean flavors. We have North American flavors. We have African flavors. So we have food trucks and we have services. So not only will you experience culture, but we have service activation. Okay. We're going to be talking about voter registration. So we have HPWL doing an interfaith conversation. We have Georgia Coalition for the People's Agenda, who will help us with voter challenges and voter registration and voter education. And we have the Junior League of DeKalb County. We have the Cancer Equity Foundation. So we're going to talk about colon cancer. So if you want to learn about colon cancer, our chairman was affected by cancer. Our founder was affected by cancer. So we want to educate and be a part of educating people about cancer, particularly on this particular event. It'll be colon cancer. We're partnering with the Carter Center, DeKalb Public Health, Out of Hands Theater. We're going to have courageous conversations talking about democracy. We're going to engage the youth. Our Beloved Community Leadership Academy is going to be there, engaging our young people, talking about democracy with Out of Hands Atlanta. And we have the mayor's office. So come out and greet the mayor. He will be there as well. And so it's going to be an amazing day. We have a kid zone.
0: Okay.
1: So we have caricatures. We have Dr. Bernice A. King. She's going to be doing a book reading. Amora the puppet will be there. So it's going to be exciting and it's free. It's absolutely free to the public.
0: Say that again, because my audience loves that.

0: That word.
1: It's F-R-E-E, free.
0: Free.
1: It's free to the public, and it's from 11 to 4 o'clock, and we'll be there all day. So we want the community to come. Dr. King talked about the World House, but we are interrelated, and we're interconnected, and we need to learn how to value. In a time where we're experiencing so much divisiveness, this kind of experience is really, really needed. So we invite you all to come out to the King Center's beloved community international expo next Saturday.
0: So everyone, again, she is the COO of the King Center, none other than Bonita Hampton Smith. You talked about the signature experiences or activations that families can look forward to at the expo this year. Bonita, I understand the Equitable Meal is returning. Can you explain what makes that experience so unique and so impactful?
1: So that's going to be the discussion around democracy. So we share food and we talk about the challenges of democracy. We educate. They put on a performance. And so the performance is an opportunity to not only experience a meal, but through theater, we get a chance to dramatize issues that are going on and our young people engage in conversation. So we're in partnership with now Out of Hands Atlanta and Equitable Dinners to do that presentation. And it's going to be a very engaging experience. And you're going to have a taste around the world. So we have a catered meal where you get a chance to have a taste around the world. We're going to have flavors from India and North America. I can't remember the rest of the flavors, but it's going to be an amazing experience.
0: I remember last year, the mayor was there. I got an interview with him. Yeah. Fulton County Chairman Rob Pitts was there, who had just returned from an international trip, who came back and said, this is the kind of representation that Atlanta does. And we do it so well. And when you hear of the officials, the elected officials, the ones that everyone look up to, and they can say this about the King Center and about your events, how does it make you feel?
1: You know, it makes us all feel that we are doing the legacy justice. Mm-hmm. It's what Mrs. King intended. She didn't want it to be a dead memorial. And that's why we partnered with the Council General Corps so that they can come and bring their experiences from their countries. We feel like it's an honor to bring that concept alive and to keep that legacy alive. Mrs. King wanted people to experience the teachings of Dr. King. So when we talk about the beloved community, we want people to understand that it's possible that if we can get together as people and honor the inherent dignity in each other, if we can bring that experience to the King Center grounds and people experience it, I believe everyone will come to understand that it is possible. You know, you look out in the world, you see everything on the news is going on. You're scrolling through your social media and you're seeing what's going on with ICE, what's going on with our people in Haiti. You see what's going on in Israel, Pakistan. You see what's going on in Gaza. And you begin to wonder. But this is an experience for us to experience something different than what we're seeing. This is an experience to experience the beloved community. So we're proud that we can just perpetuate that legacy, carry that legacy, and execute that legacy.
0: Yeah, I think you touched on what I'm about to ask you. I mean, what is the King Center hoping to accomplish through the Beloved Community International Expo that cannot be accomplished through, let's say, a traditional conference or gathering even?
1: Just that, this is an opportunity for us to connect with one another, to value one another, to appreciate each other's differences. So often we shy away from differences, or differences are somehow diminished and devalued. This is an uplifting opportunity to see the difference and value that difference, to embrace that difference, understand that difference. We want people to leave educated. You're going to get a passport when you enter the grounds. And as you go to each country, we are hoping that you learn to honor, respect, and value that country, and that we get to see each other as human. We got to have a willingness to be better humans. And so we hope that people leave this experience with a willingness to be better humans and with an understanding of the beloved community and a realization that it's absolutely possible.
0: Talk about that passport. So when I come, when we come on Saturday, September 12th to the King Center, when we get to the entrance, we make sure we get us a passport, right?
1: You get a passport.
0: What do we do?
1: You take that passport to each country, and just like you do when you're traveling, you get stamped so you can enter that country, learn more about that country, and become a part of that country's experience. So collect all 29 countries. Leave that experience with 29 stamps on your passport to let people know you travel the world on Auburn Avenue.
0: Are there incentives that day for me to get those stamps?
1: Oh, yeah. We have prizes. So
0: okay.
1: we do have prizes on the stage. Oh, and I forgot to mention that we have 29 different acts. We have talent from every country, not from every country, okay, but we have several countries represented in our talent. So you're going to see all kind of experiences showcased on the stage. We have a

0: huge stage where you'll see representation of at least 11 countries. We have 19 presentations. So be there for that. But there'll also be giveaways. We're going to be giving away money. We're going to give away prizes from our bookstore. Mm-hmm. So there is an incentive for you to get those passports stamped and collect your tickets and put your name in the hat to be drawn.
1: I got to tell you, Benita, the vibrancy of it all is just so wonderful. I mean, the costumes that are worn, you know, and I have to say to you, if you are having a down day, you come to the King Center on September 12th, you're like, wow,
0: yeah.
1: I didn't even know they wore that there. It is beautiful, exotic even.
0: It's beautiful.
1: So, I mean, I know you talked about collaborating with the different countries and everything. I mean, how did all of this come about?
0: You know, our CEO,
1: Dr. Bernice A. King,
0: she wanted to create an experience. Her sister Yolanda used to do something like a fest on the grounds. Mm-hmm. And so this is her kind of reinvigorating that dream of Yolanda's and merging that with something that her parents often spoke about, which is the beloved community. So she came up with this concept of creating a beloved community experience. So It came about through her vision of how do we make people understand what our mission is all about, because our vision is to create a world where injustice is ceased and love prevails. And that's in essence, creating the beloved community. And so she wanted to create an experience where people can feel it, experience and understand the concept of what it actually is.
1: The Beloved Community International Expo and everyone, it's happening on September 12th on the grounds of the King Center from 11 to 4 Auburn Avenue, right here in Atlanta, Georgia. If you haven't been, why should you come, Benita?
0: If you haven't been, you should come, because in a time where hope seems somehow dismal and sometimes far away, this is an opportunity to lift your spirit and feel connected to the world around you. Be a part of something that's bigger and greater than yourself and introduce it to your children, because together we can create a world that we are so proud to lead the next generation. So come and share that with your children and just enjoy it yourself. Come and become a part of the beloved community.
1: We're joined now by Mina Bryant, the media relations and communications person. How you doing?
2: I'm doing amazing, Maria. How are you doing today?
1: I'm doing well. You know, you have been wrangling me for many years.
2: I have. Wrangling you, Valerie.
1: We've been doing great. A great friend up in here, everyone, on Atlanta Up Close. When we talk about so much that's happening, y'all have so much happening that some days I'm like, there's got to be a way that we can organize it, because I want to tell the people about everything that you have going on. Mina, what's the best way you would tell people to be able to keep abreast of what's happening at the King Center?
2: Well, we, like Maria said, we were always having great things going on at the King Center. The easiest way to stay abreast of what's going on at the King Center is to visit our website, thekingcenter.org, or sign up for our newsletter and we will send it out to you.
1: Oh my goodness, I get the newsletters. I get everything that you send out. So everybody, once you sign up, you're going to be made aware of everything that's going on. You're going to see the beautiful flyers. You're going to see everything that's associated with Dr. Martin Luther King Jr. and Mrs. Coretta Scott King and the King Center, of course, and Dr. Bernice A. King, who, of course, is the CEO of the King Center. We talk about Mother Emanuel. I just attended a movie screening. You've got one that's coming up about Mother Emanuel Church, of course, in Charleston. So talk about that.
2: Yes. So we are having a movie screening called Be Still and Know, the Polly Shepherd story. Now, I don't know if you know who Polly Shepherd is, Maria. Do you know?
1: Was she one of the survivors of the shooting?
2: Yes. She is one of the five survivors of the Emanuel African Methodist Episcopal Church. So Miss Polly was one of five survivors at the Mother Emanuel Church. And as we all know, that was the church that was shot up in Charleston, South Carolina by Dylan Roof.
1: So Dylan Roof, did she encounter him? She saw him? What happened?
2: Yeah, she was actually the first person who encountered Dylan Roof as he came through the church. And when she saw him, you know, she welcomed him in, you know, and had him sit down and watch the service, watch what they were doing.
1: Okay, so this particular movie screening that we're talking about, this is from her vantage point?
2: Yes, this is her story. She's telling her story, and she'll be talking after with Dr. Bernice A. King in a fireside chat at the center.
1: When is this movie screening again?
2: So the movie screening is September the 29th, and it's going to be at the center. It's at 6:30 p.m. in the Yolanda D. King Theater.
1: If someone is interested in coming, do they just show up? Do they need to register or what?
2: No, they can just show up. It's free and open to the public.
1: All righty, everyone. We're talking to Mina.

0: Bryant, who, of course, is the media relations and communications person with the King Center. So, Mina, when we talk about movie screenings, y'all have them quite often, don't you?
1: Yeah, we've had a few this year, this last past year. We've had the When Faith Calls, which was the last one at the Carter Center that we did in August. We've had the Nothing to See Here Watts during King Holiday. And then we did the Hoops, Hopes, and Dreams in during the King Holiday as well.
0: Okay. So when we talk about the Emerging Dreamers program, that's another program that you're gonna talk to us about. I understand it's a collaboration with the Atlanta Dream basketball team.
1: Yes, the WNBA. Yes, the Atlanta Dream WNBA. This is our third year doing it. We are super excited about this partnership. The applications just opened up August the 28th. They'll end on September the 13th. The Emerging Dreamers program is a leadership and development fellowship for undergrad and grad students who are ready to grow as leaders through Kingian nonviolence. And what they'll learn public speaking skills, strengthen their storytelling skills, and most importantly, they'll learn Dr. Martin Luther King Jr.'s philosophy and methodology of nonviolence.
0: Okay. So, Mina, you've been a part of the King Center for a long time because I've seen you there for years and years and years. So when we talk about this Emerging Dreamers program, I mean, how great is it?
1: It's a wonderful program. I mean, for the last 2 years, we've had a like a fireside chat that we did at several different locations. And what we spoke about, what the students spoke about, they spoke with Morgan, which is the CEO, COO of the Atlanta Dream, and our CEO, Dr. Bernice A. King. And they just had a fruitful discussion about nonviolence and how to stop the violence.

0: Trainers that will teach them the principles of nonviolence and the steps of nonviolence. They will learn personal development skills with Britt Hunter, which is one of the leading specialists with the Atlanta Dream. They will participate in the Dreamsgiving event, which is during Thanksgiving. And the whole experience will culminate during the 2027 King Holiday at the beloved Community Global Youth Summit.
1: Oh, wow. This is awesome. You all do so much during the years. I mean, what's your biggest or your favorite memory of working with the King Center, Mina?
0: My favorite memory was when Kamala Harris, Vice President Kamala Harris, and Joe Biden, President Joe Biden, came down, and we were able to meet them, and we were able to honor them, the legacy of the King family, by laying a wreath on the crib.
1: Mina Bryant, thank you so much for your time. Bonita is here today, and the two of you do great things together for the King Center. And I just want to thank you from the bottom of my heart for everything that you do in the community.
0: Thank you, Maria, for everything you do and for always supporting us.
1: Thanks so much to Mina. So, Bonita Hampton-Smith, you're back in the chair. So, when we talk about, of course, on September the 12th, you have the Beloved Community International Expo coming up. Everybody from 11 to 4 at the King Center, you've got to be there. We talked to Mina about a lot of stuff that's happening, but I wanted to get you to about your collaboration with the National Panhellenic Council. Why is it such a historic moment for the King Center?
2: Well, this is our first time officially partnering with the D9. So it's all of the fraternities and sororities, Black fraternities and sororities. And of course, as you know, Mrs. King was an AKA and Dr. Mm-hmm. King was Alpha. So this is historic, but it's also full circle for us to honor their legacy as being a part of sorority and fraternity, but also organizations that are doing such profound work in the Black community. You know, our fraternities and sororities are deeply rooted in the education of Black America, economically, networking with Black America. So Dr. King, Mrs. King, to me, this is a full circle moment for their legacy. So we're very proud to partner with D9.
1: So how does this legacy show up in this collaboration?
2: The legacy shows up because they have committed to raising $3 million as a fundraiser for the King Center. Entering to the 100th centennial of both Mrs. King and Dr. King, Mrs. King's centennial will be 2027. Dr. King's centennial is 2029. And they're committed to raise $3 million by asking each of their members to donate $19.30, which is the founding of the National Panhellenic Council.
1: 1930. Okay, everyone. She is Bonita Hampton-Smith here talking about everything that's happening with the King Center. So what does it mean for the Divine Nine to partner with the King 100 Initiative? And of course, you can share about what the King 100 Initiative is.
2: It's really profound because this is an opportunity for them to be a part of something that is going to be monumental for the King Center. The centennial for the King Center is going to be the foundational launch of our capital campaign.
1: Okay.
2: Our capital campaign, you will begin to see the emerging of a new King Center on Auburn Avenue. We are planning to create an entire different experience, Maria. I'm so, so excited. So Dr. King's vision for the centennial is to lay the groundwork to create a new King Center experience. You're going to seek advanced technology. You're going to have an immersive, beloved community experience. You're going to have upgraded archives. And throughout the centennial, you're going to experience freedom concerts. You're going to experience a legacy of Dr. King and Mrs. King as you've never seen it before. So we're super, super excited. So they're going to get an opportunity to be a part of something that's going to change the entire trajectory of the King Center.
1: When we had Dr. Bernice King in here recently, she talked about, of course, what was happening with the King Center, that it was going to be a different King Center. Mm-hmm. So I guess if you're down there, you need to go ahead and take pictures now, because a new King Center will eventually be at that location.
2: A new King Center. So D9, they get an opportunity, just like you. Anybody listening to my voice can go on our website and make a pledge, or they can participate in fundraising for King 100. You can visit our website. But they're the first official organization to say, you know what? We want to be a part of ensuring that Dr. King and Mrs. King's legacy transcends our time. You know, it's so important for our children to honor this legacy. While we're in a time where people are stripping away history, we've got to set the record straight for Black America.

0: And so it's so important that we tell the story of Dr. King, Mrs. King, those members of the civil rights movement, that people understand the legacy from primary source materials. And so honoring that legacy through the King Center is, it's going to be monumental because our children deserve to know the truth. And we want to be part of preserving that truth, and telling it in a new and immersive way at the King Center. So I'm so excited about the future vision of the King Center, but even more excited that we get to leave something for our children's children.
1: And Benita, when King 100 is over, what would success look like to you? I mean, and what do you hope people will be doing differently because of King 100?
0: At the end of this experience, beyond raising the funds to create a new experience at the King Center, it is our hope that lives, I mean, millions of lives would have been transformed because they would have been introduced to Nonviolence 365, which is a love-centered way of thinking, speaking, acting, and engaging that leads to personal, societal, and cultural transformation. Our goal at the end is to transform lives to be more love-centered, more love-conscious, so that we can treat each other better.
1: She's King Center COO, everybody, Benita Hampton-Smith. And of course, we're talking about the September 12th event, the Beloved Community International Expo. You got to come down to the King Center, everybody. Auburn Avenue, Atlanta, Georgia, from 11 to 4. So my final question to you, Benita Hampton-Smith, King Center COO. If Dr. King could walk into the expo today and see all the people gathered there, and there are plenty, what do you think would make him hopeful and what might concern him too?
0: What would make him hopeful?
1: Mm-hmm.
0: I would hope he would be hopeful to see that, you know what, they get it. He said, I may not get there with you, but we as a people shall get to the promised land. And to look out and see that my daughter is leading to way, the way of creating a promised land experience so that the people can know that this is tangible, reasonable, and attainable, he would smile. He would be concerned because when they leave that space, he knows that the world waits. And it would be the hope and desire that they would take that experience beyond Auburn Avenue, hold on to it tight enough so they can continue to transform the world around them. You have to hold on to that hope, hold on to that experience, and hold on to the idea, the concept, and possibility of the Beloved Community beyond that moment, beyond Saturday. And let that evolution become part of your daily practice and lifestyle. He would be concerned that people may just treat it as a moment. We hope they embrace it as a lifestyle.
1: Benita Hampton-Smith, Mina Bryant, I want to thank you ladies for coming in. I love just the open and the welcoming spirit that you have in wanting the public to be a part of the King Center and Dr. King's dream. Thank you, ladies, for coming in.
0: Thank you so much, Maria, for your genuine, authentic way of doing what you do. We appreciate you.
1: Oh, and thank you, everyone, for listening to yet another edition of Atlanta Up Close. And of course, you know, you can always check us out too on the Odyssey app. I'm Maria Boynton.
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0: to pay homage to those in the metro area who exhibit hero extremisms and things about that nature, none other than Audrain Jackson. How you doing?
1: I'm doing fine this morning. Thank you.
0: Well, you founded JNV Cares, and it's Beyond the Call of Duty Awards, which, of course, recognizes firefighters, EMTs, law enforcement personnel for exceptional service. What inspired you to create Beyond the Call of Duty Awards?
1: Well, I knew that when I first started, I just honored firefighters, police officers, EMTs, by feeding them and praying with them every week. And my mom and other people came and helped, and it got bigger and bigger. And so after a while, when I started hearing the stories and seeing the things that they were doing that I felt was so heroic, I wanted the public to know about it. So I created the Beyond the Call of Duty Awards so that I can raise some consciousness, because people always tell veterans, thank you for your service, but they don't do that for the everyday people who answer the call when we dial 911.
0: 25 years later, I mean, what does it mean to you to describe a first responder as going beyond the call of duty?
1: They don't think of themselves as heroes, mm-hmm. but I'm not in their industry, and so the rest of us do. Because when we dial 911, we don't know what's going to happen, how they're going to come, how they're going to react, what they're going to do. And since I have found their stories to be fascinating, that they put their own lives on the duty, on the line oftentimes to come and save us, and the fact that we could even ask for that help and they will be there. Some of the stories that I have seen have been absolutely extraordinary in terms of the things that they have done that they think is regular work that I find them to be heroes for.
0: Okay, and of course we have one of your heroes here today, none other than Officer Robert Johnson, 2026 Beyond the Call of Duty recipient. You and Sergeant Maisha Cooper, Officer Johnson, responded on August 16th, 2025 to a rollover crash?
2: Yes, ma'am.
0: Where was that at?
2: It was on Highway 92, which is Campbell to Fairburn Road and Hall Road in South Fulton.
0: Okay, and you found a mother, two children, a two-month-old infant and a two-year-old toddler, trapped in an overturned vehicle, and you worked through the wreckage and an airbag to get the children out. Five people were taken to the hospital. Everyone expected to be okay. Now, Officer Johnson, what do you remember about receiving the call about that rollover crash?
2: I just remember hearing dispatch saying there was an accident involving a rollover vehicle, and I knew I was in the area. And when I arrived on scene, a lady came in my car and said there was children inside of the vehicle, which immediately caused me to exit my vehicle, run toward it to see the nature, the severity of the vehicle accident.
0: What did the scene look like again? I mean, what did it look like to you and sound like as you approached the vehicle?
2: It was very chaotic, very chaotic. There were citizens saying that it was down a ravine. We need to get the people out. Immediately was assisted down by citizens. When I seen a victim, the vehicle's on the victim's leg outside of the vehicle. Both windows were intact. Took my baton out and started to break the window. By then, Sergeant Cooper arrived. I was able to break the window, and a citizen gave me a knife, which allowed me to cut the airbag out. And when I seen, I didn't hear any crying at that time, which caused me to get more worried. I was able to cut the airbag out and got one at a child. And then they said there was another child in there. I was able to pull that child out as well. And then the mother was able to get out of the vehicle as well.
0: And of course, everyone, Sergeant Maisha Cooper helped you in all of that. She is in another division now. She now works somewhere else in another jurisdiction. So how long did the rescue feel like it took, Officer Johnson, even though it may have happened within minutes? How long did it feel like it took?
2: It was forever.
0: Wow.
2: It felt a very long time, because like I said, I didn't hear any crying, and most of the time I have accidents, I hear children crying. I didn't hear any type of signs of life. I wasn't sure if they were in the car seat. I wasn't sure of anything. I just wanted to make sure that they were fine.
0: So how did you and Sergeant Cooper communicate during that rescue, sir?
2: We communicated like we always do. She made sure she kept the dispatchers informed on radio of the severity of the of injuries and things of that nature. We just fed off of each other's energy.
0: Were you concerned about your own safety at all? I mean, or was your attention completely on getting those children out?
2: I was just focused on getting the children out. I never once ever think about how my safety is. I'm only worried about the people that I help.
0: And to receive this award, what does it mean to you?
2: It means a lot. It means a lot to me. It means a lot to Sergeant Cooper.
0: All righty. Officer Johnson, thank you.
2: Thank you, ma'am.
0: So, everyone, as we continue to pay homage to those heroes in the metro area who go beyond

0: beyond and above the call of duty. We're now joined by the City of Atlanta firefighters. How you guys doing?
1: Doing great.
2: Doing great this morning. How are you?
0: I'm great. Captain Lee Lochner and Sergeant Andrew Kite.
3: Yes, ma'am.
0: Thank you so much for joining us. We want to talk to you, everybody, about the September 2025 fire at Magnolia Park Apartments in Atlanta's Vine City neighborhood. It resulted in seven residents being rescued from upper floors with firefighters using ladders after smoke and flames blocked the stairway exits. Eight people?
2: Yes, ma'am. And a dog.
0: Yep. And a dog, including four children and a dog, were hospitalized, and 12 families were displaced. Now, the dog wasn't hospitalized. It was the dog hospitalized. Dog okay?
2: Dog was good.
0: Dog was good. Okay, so you receive a call in the early morning hours about a fire at Magnolia Park, and within minutes you were faced with residents trapped above flames and heavy smoke. What did you do?
3: The call came out about 3:37 in the morning, mm-hmm. and we arrived on scene at 3:40. So it was very quick response for our guys at Company 16, and for that was our first due alarm. Soon as I arrived on scene, I was the engine driver that day and engine operator. I arrived on scene to that three-story apartment complex with heavy smoke on the heavy fire and smoke on the alpha side. And on that third-story balcony, I saw nothing but smoke with arms waving out, you know, through the smoke. And I was like, okay. Quickly, the guy riding the seat, Eric Peters of the engine that day, he saw that as well and quickly updated the oncoming crews of what we had, which was imminent rescue of the people on the balcony. And that's just from what we could see arriving. Mm-hmm. There ended up being a few more in other apartments that we got as well. There was fire on the breezeway that kept them trapped in their apartments from getting out. You know, typically apartments like that, they only have one means of egress.
0: Y'all, he is Sergeant Andrew Kite. So, talking to Captain Lee Lochner. Captain Lochner, we understand that heavy smoke and flames blocked some residents from using the stairways. So, how did that change your approach to the rescue?
2: So, we had to take the latter approach to it. Obviously, we had the wonderful thing about the fire department is we work as just a team. Everything we do is teamwork based. You know, unlike the police department who has to respond maybe in a one or two man team, we have 3 to 4 people per apparatus, and we send multiple apparatus to these incidents. And over the years of training, we've done a really good job making sure that we can work simultaneously, almost like a sheet of music. So as the engine was pulling up and stretching hose lines to start extinguishing the fire, we arrived right behind them on the ladder truck that night. I was still a lieutenant at the time at Company 16, and so I was riding up when our captain was off on baby leave. And so we knew that the rescues were imminent, and we needed to get ground ladders off the truck quickly and get them off and out of harm's way as fast as we could.
0: So, Sergeant Kite, were there any obstacles in your way at the apartment complex that made getting the job more difficult?
3: There really weren't any from the engine operations perspective. Okay. The fire hydrant was actually right there on the corner pulling in up to the apartment that was on fire, so that was great. And, of course, you know, we do hydrant inspections twice a year that let us know where these hydrants may be, and that's the biggest thing for engines is getting positive water supply for these fires.
0: And Captain Lochner, to you, I mean, what does it feel like to carry a frightened person out of a burning building and realize that person's life is literally in your hands?
2: When you say it like that, ma'am, it seems crazy because in the moment I feel like we're just doing what we're trained to do. You know, we see a need and we fix that need. So just from the guys throwing the ladders and we just switching turns going up and down and bringing those people down, the only thing on our mind is how fast can we get them off and out of harm's way. So the training takes over and you just go to work, and that's all you're thinking about in that moment.
0: Sergeant Kite, what does it feel like getting this honor?
3: It feels incredible. I really appreciate Ms. Jackson for blessing us with this honor and the award. And the guys at Company 16, really, it's all about, you know, what they did that night. They, when he said put training to work, they really did. They hopped off the truck immediately, did not waver in the face of chaos. It was something. And I watched the entire thing as I, you know, did my task at hand. Everybody arrived on scene, you know, Company 1, Sevens did a great job. Everyone, like you said, we work as a team.
0: The historic Station 16, and to you, Captain Lochner, what does it mean to get this honor?
2: Oh, it's incredible. You know, Station 16 is such an amazing place in general. It is very historic for the fact

0: perspective that it was the first station that housed blacks in Atlanta in 1963. 16 men did something that most people can't imagine do and paved the way for then the seven females to come in 77 and now for all of us to be in this department. So I feel it as we owe the station that and the community to be able to bring this award back and honor them for what they've given us.
1: So to all of the recipients, to Audrain Jackson, to all those who believe in giving back to those who give so much of yourselves, I say thank you. We are so much indebted to each and every one of you, and we hope that the entire community continues to show you how grateful we are, okay?
0: Thank you, ma'am.
1: Thank you all for joining us.
2: That's fair.
1: Today I have the pleasure of having two beautiful ladies of Delta Sigma Theta Sorority Incorporated here, my sorority. We have none other than the chapter president for the Atlanta Alumni Chapter of Delta Sigma Theta, Crystal Davis. How are you?
3: I am wonderful, Dr. Maria. I am wonderful. Thank you so much for having us.
1: Oh, indeed, an honor and a pleasure. And of course, Myrna White, girlfriend, chair of the Legacy and Unity Committee with the Atlanta Alumni Chapter of Delta Sigma Theta Sorority Incorporated. How are you doing today, beautiful?
4: I'm just fabulous, and we're so happy and excited to be here with you, Soror.
1: Well, of course, you know, we talk about your Legacy and Unity brunch that's happening. So, Madam President, I mean, when is it exactly?
3: It is Saturday, September 12th at 1 p.m. at the GICC.
1: And what does the word legacy mean to you when it comes to things about yourself personally and with the sorority?
3: I would say for me personally, legacy means that, you know, I'm leaving a stamp for my family to come behind. And the same happens in our chapter. Our chapter is 102 years old. And so we stand on the shoulders of many, many Deltas that have come before us, many chapter presidents that have put on excellent programming. And we have a number of notable and honorable members that have been in our chapter that have made a mark in the city of Atlanta. So that's what legacy means to me.
1: So everyone, we're talking about the 2026 Legacy and Unity Scholarship Fundraising Brunch. It's hosted by the Atlanta Alumni Chapter of Delta Sigma Theta Sorority Incorporated, themed Four Sororities, One Purpose, scheduled for September 12th, right here in Atlanta, Georgia. And Myrna White, you're the working woman here. You're the chair of the event. So talk about it. What does Four Sororities, One Purpose mean to you?
4: Well, we all wear different colors, but we have the same mission, making our communities better. And so we thought, what better way to enhance our communities than to show how powerful we can be when we collaborate? So we have four sororities of the Panhellenic Council coming together to collaborate on different ways we can enhance our communities. And we're just excited about it. Just imagine that beautiful array of colors in what we call brunch chic or daytime elegance. It's just a marvelous vision to see. We had our first event last year, and everyone who attended just pleaded with us to do it again. All of our D9 sisters. So we answered the call. We're going to make it even better this time.
1: Great idea, too. So in your opinion, Myrna, how do we move from the specialized events to sustained collaboration with the D9?
4: Well, when you have a common thread, like this year, we are really focusing on voter mobilization. And all of us understand with these challenging political times, we have to work together to make sure that we can make an impact. And so we have our international president of Delta Sigma Theta, the international president of Alpha Kappa Alpha. Mm-hmm. They will both be speaking. But our chapter president shared with us that the president of Sigma Gamma Rho, the Grand Basilus, is also going to attend. So we're just thrilled.
1: Heavy hitters indeed, Madam President.
3: Absolutely. We're so excited that, one, they've accepted the call, but two, they recognize the significance of being able to talk about how we can collaborate in the times that we're in right now. And so I'm just so excited.
1: And when we talk about sisterhood, what role do you feel it can play in strengthening our communities?
3: For sisterhood particularly, and for black women particularly, when you feel like you are being attacked on all sides, you need to have a safe space that you can turn to. One where you don't always have to explain what you're going through or what's going on, but there's this understanding. You remember how we used to do the fist bump, right? You just understood.
1: I still do it.
3: Still

0: Right. You just understood.
1: Exactly.
0: And so in these particular times, it's we have strength in numbers. Mm-hmm. And I know that we also have, and I'm sure Myrna's going to talk about this, a wonderful panel of members of all four organizations. And one of the things that I visions that I have for this panel was about the movie The Woman King.
1: Mm.
0: And also the show The View.
1: Mm-hmm.
0: How women are able to share their various perspectives, but they're all still heard. But then from the movie The Woman King, how they were fighting to protect their way of living, their way of life, and that is essentially what's happening right now.
1: Okay, everyone. Thanks for joining us. We're talking about four sororities, one purpose. It is the 2026 Legacy and Unity Scholarship Fundraising Brunch. It's being brought to us by none other than the Atlanta Alumni Chapter of Delta Sigma Theta Sorority, Incorporated. We have with us today the chair of the Legacy and Unity Committee, Myrna White, along with Chapter President, Madam President, Crystal Davis. So, Myrna, when we talk about if we come, when we show up at your event, what can we expect?
2: I'm so glad you asked. First of all, we have vendors this year.
1: Okay.
2: So anything from creative statement jewelry and chic women's apparel to fantastic Greek paraphernalia. We are starting the vending at 11 a.m. The event actually begins at 1 p.m. So we have a couple of hours for shopping. I just want to emphasize that magnificent panel that our chapter president mentioned. She has given us this theme, the Woman King. And so we have four warriors, each representing a sorority. We have Janice Mathis, who is a wonderful, powerful attorney.
1: More heavy hitters.
2: Yes, yes. She is our democracy warrior.
1: Yes.
2: Then we have Dr. Carrie Bryant, who is our prayer warrior. And we have Dr. Letitia Heflin. She is going to be our wellness warrior.
1: Okay.
2: She represents Zeta Phi Beta. Dr. Carrie represents Alpha Kappa Alpha. And then we also have representing Sigma Gamma Rho, our knowledge warrior. And she is Quinae Jackson. And they are each excited about bringing their area of expertise to this panel. So we have actually literally have something for everyone this year. And we're not just inviting sororities, even though that was the foundation.
1: Mm-hmm.
2: This year, we're inviting all of our sister organizations, the Lynx, the League of Women Voters, or individual women who are passionate about making our community stronger and better together.
1: So this is a women's only event?
2: Well, no, we actually had some men who came last year. So we're not shutting anyone out. Anyone that is really focused on making our community better, even though we're focusing on women, because we know when women are involved, whatever it is, it gets done.
1: And the proceeds from this event go to where?
2: Our scholarship program and our 5-point programming.
1: Yes. Madam President, why is scholarship such an important part of this event?
0: Particularly now, with all of the changes happening, with students being able to get funding, and secondly, with a lot of historically Black colleges and universities being having funding stripped away, it is more important now than ever that we focus on scholarships for our students, and then also for our programming. Again, our programming is centered around meeting the needs of the challenges that the citizens of the city of Atlanta are facing. And so we're meeting those needs as it relates to economic challenges, educational challenges, you know, political challenges, of course, with our social action, you know, and also with physical and mental health. So all of those have a significant role in making sure that we're able to address the needs of the community.
1: Fundraiser extraordinaire, Myrna White. So what would you say to someone, Myrna, considering making their, let's say, their first contribution to a scholarship fund, such as your event?
2: Well, we hear people say often that our children are our future. It is literally critical that we have a strong foundation. If we are going to have a bright future, we need to have leaders that are prepared, and having them the education at the college of their choice is a perfect way to make sure that foundation is strong.
1: And following the line that you just

0: said about leaders and things of that nature. I mean, Myrna, what qualities do you believe define effective leadership today among our Black women?
1: That's a good question. One of them that always comes to mind to me is courage. Okay. One of my greatest mentors is Ben DaCosta, who was the longest serving general manager of the airport. He actually had us, all members of senior staff, read a book called Courage. Mm-hmm. When you can make the right decisions, make the right moves, not based on how popular they are, but because they are the right thing to do, having that courage and passion to move forward is so important. And you know, if I can mention one other thing, we have a lot of substance at this event, but we're going to have some fun too. We have music by a beautiful DJ called DJ Cat. She's a Sigma Gamma Rho. We actually have something for everyone. Mm-hmm. So those sorority sisters that want to get out and stroll a little bit before or after the event, just practice so you'll be ready for DJ Cat.
0: It's September 12th, and where is it going to be, Myrna?
1: September 12th, 1 o'clock, starting with vending at 11 at the Georgia International Convention Center off Camp Creek Parkway.
0: And if someone is interested in more information, what should they do?
1: If they would go to our website, AtlantaAlumniDST.org, and we also have our social media, Instagram, Facebook, the link to purchase tickets will be found there.
0: Madam President,
1: I believe on your website, too.
0: Okay. So, Madam President, when we talk about sororities and their collective influence, I mean, how can they use it to address the challenges that are facing our communities right now, you feel?
2: Oh, I feel like there's so many challenges. There's no shortage of need for work. When I think about it, of course, voting rights, with November 3rd coming up, making sure that people understand if they are still registered to vote. Mm-hmm. And then also, I've been challenging people to not only go vote, but take someone that you normally wouldn't take to make sure that they actually go vote. If you think about the percentages in the last election, we had a lot of registered voters. We didn't have a lot of people show up to vote.
0: Right.
2: So that's critical. The second thing I would say is with over 600,000 Black women being released from jobs or being separated from jobs, that, you know, I would encourage them tap into all of their talents and skills. Don't be stuck with the work that you were doing because the job market is extremely challenging right now. And I would also encourage them to consider entrepreneurship. And right now, there is a threat against small businesses. They're looking to pass a bill that would actually include more mid-sized companies in the category of small businesses, which will then threaten our ability to get funding, which is also very challenging already, and also we would be competing with much larger businesses. So there's a petition that can be signed by September 21st against it.
0: Okay, everybody, as time is winding down here, I have a question, and I want the both of you to answer it. I mean, tell me a woman in your life, Myrna, whose legacy continues to inspire you.
1: That's easy. My mother is 91 years old, a retired educator. She walks the track 3 days a week and raises Black Angus cows.
0: Wow.
1: So she's out with that cattle almost every day, no matter how much we fuss about her being in the heat.
0: Yeah.
1: She taught me from a child that I could do anything I put my mind to. And she said it so many times, I really started to believe it myself. Mm-hmm. So that is her. We call her the Rose. She is Rosetta May.
0: Oh, that is a beautiful story. So you, Madam President, same question.
2: I'm teary-eyed. It's my mother. Mm-hmm. My mother, Shirley Davis, lives in Mississippi. She was the first girl in her family to go to college. Mm-hmm. She excelled in her career. Then she became an entrepreneur when she ended her career, and she continues to serve in the community, serve in the church. She's raising my great nephew, being a soccer mom at 77.
0: Hello.
2: Hello. And so she just showed, she's always said to me, I can, the same thing, I can be who I, whoever I want to be and do whatever I want to do as long as I put my mind to it.
0: Sounds great. So, ladies, thank you so much for coming in. Everyone, we're talking again about the 2026 Legacy and Unity Scholarship Fundraising Brunch hosted by the Atlanta Alumni Chapter of the Delta Sigma Theta Sorority Incorporated. It's happening

0: on September 12th. And it's four sororities, one purpose. All you got to do is go to what website, Myrna, to learn more?
1: That's AtlantaAlumniDST.org.
0: Okay, everyone. We look forward to seeing everybody there. Ladies, thanks for coming in.
2: Thank you for having us.
1: Look forward to seeing you all there.
0: All right, and everyone, thank you for joining us for another edition of Atlanta Up Close. 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
8: 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Got a good show today as well, because retirement planning has changed a lot from one generation to the next. Baby boomers are entering and living through retirement with a different set of challenges than their parents faced, from longer retirements and rising costs to changing expectations about what those years should actually look like. And even with more information and planning tools available than we've ever had, it's still surprisingly easy to get off course. So today we're going to talk about some of the biggest financial issues facing baby boomers. Then we're going to look at why people sometimes get lost in their retirement planning and what it takes to find the right path as well. So it should be a great show. Let me welcome in Ryan. I know you guys have been busy as a former baseball player, professional athlete. I know, Ryan, you like to stay involved. We talk about your kids quite a bit here, but you're taking on a little bit of extra in a new business venture, correct?
9: Yeah, it's kind of a something that I want to do, and I just got connected to some people that kind of had the same vision. So it's we have one facility open now. Incoming, it's called Next Lap Legends. It's a track facility. It's speed and agility for all types of athletes. It's got an adaptive program for special needs kids, and it's got a track club. That's who my son runs track with. But so that's one facility. But we have one opening. We don't have a hard open date, but it should be in the next week or two. Here, we have a facility in Canton. It's off or Canton Highway, which is like Highway 20. In between Canton and Cumming. But it's a 33,000 square foot facility. It's got speed and agility. It's got track lanes. It's got a basketball court, volleyball, futsal. It's got hitting tunnels for softball and baseball. I mean, it's really cool. We got offices in there for, you know, facilities, physical therapy. Anyway, so it's a big endeavor, but we got several partners and we've kind of have the same vision, and we just want a place for kids to be able to go to train and play sports and have a good time. So yeah, come check us out in Canton. Next Lap Legends is opening soon.
8: Very cool. I know that that's always been something that's important to you, coaching, teaching as well. So kind of cool to see you take on this new opportunity. So hopefully it goes well. And again, if you want to learn more, reach out to Ryan. All right, let's jump into today's conversation. I want to start with baby boomers, Ryan. I know this is the generation that is moving into retirement. There's more and more baby boomers every single day that are getting into retirement and preparing for retirement. What percentage of your clients at Black Oak Asset Management are part of this generation?
9: I'll tell you exactly, 53%.
8: 53, okay.
9: We have analytics. So Generation X makes up about a little over 40% of our book of business, and baby boomers are 53.

0: So from an age, I think our last week's shows or a couple weeks ago, maybe, or last week, I can't remember, the shows all run together, but we talked about diversification. So from a business owner, I want age diversification for my client base. I don't want to have, you know, 80% of my clientele to be baby boomers, because that's a business risk, if you will. So, but yeah, 53%, our average client age is about 52, a little over 52. So we're kind of on the younger end, when you look at most financial planning firms, like us. But yeah, 53% is where we sit at, today.
1: All right. Very good. So I think it also, when you look at the baby boomers, it seems there's a completely different set of challenges when you're working with them compared to what their parents face. I'm sure we'll probably have the same conversation for the next generation and the next generation. But for this group right now that are getting into retirement, what are some of those unique challenges that you're having to work through?
0: Yeah, and some of the baby boomer generation is, and my dad is a baby boomer just inside, I think 1946 was the year kind of that is the age of baby boomers. And then it goes up to like 1964, I believe, because it's you flip those last two numbers in the dates. That's kind of why it's easy to remember. 1946, 1964. So, but yeah, they have a different set of challenges. I mean, probably the biggest one is longevity risk. I mean, there's several, but think about, you know, the generation before that, their average lifespan was not quite as long. That's why Social Security was so well funded for a long period of time, because people paid into it. And you weren't collecting it for a long period of time. Well, these baby boomer they've changed everything throughout history, good or bad. They've changed everything. They've altered how things work and do. And so because there's so much population boom, they do put pressure on financial systems. So they're collecting Social Security way, way longer. That's why we have potential issues now. But hey, they deserve it. They paid into it and they should get it. So I'm not definitely saying that, but longevity risk, healthcare is more at the forefront. Like, what kind of healthcare expenses are they going to have? What kind of long-term care situations are they going to have? Not everyone has a long-term care situation, but what does that look like? Pensions were still around, but they started to kind of grandfather out. So some people took advantage of the pensions. Some people maybe started a little too late at that particular job and they kind of were after the pension window. So some have pensions, but as we go through, less and less have. So then 401ks started to pop up, late 70s, early 80s, 401ks became a thing. Well, 401ks only had pre-tax. So we have potential tax issues with how much money they're taking out and required minimum distribution. So yeah, there's different challenges. Like you said, there's different for every generation. I would say Generation X, which I'm a part of, I think there's going to be a retirement issue. I don't think people save enough money. So again, it changes throughout the course, but baby boomers, those are some of the things that I see working with them on a daily basis.
1: Yeah. And if you're part of this baby boomer generation, the retirement strategies that work for your parents, again, may not be enough for your challenges that you're facing today. If you like the second opinion on your plan, you want to make sure that you've addressed all the important pieces before you get to retirement, call 800-388-0085 to schedule that complimentary call with Black Oak Asset Management. Again, 800-388-0085. I know there's some unique challenges, Ryan, but are there any specific fears or concerns that you hear over and over again from baby boomers?
0: There's not really one thing that sticks out overwhelmingly. I do think taxes is still a big part of people's issue, because again, going back to that pre-tax conversation, like, yeah, it's great. You got, you know, that tax savings or tax deduction during that year. You put your 401k contributions in there, but then all of a sudden, you know, if you started early and you look up and you have a couple million bucks in an IRA, which is great, but then you got to pay tax on it as you take it out. So there's just no tax diversification. Like, as you take money out, you want to try to stay under certain limits or certain income tax brackets, because Social Security taxation, you may get taxed again on Social Security based off of your taxable income. Maybe your Medicare premiums get taxed more because of the annual IRMA costs. That could possibly be the case. So if you move up in tiers for Medicare, then you start paying more for expenses when it comes to that. So if you have all your money in an IRA, you don't really have any flexibility. So overwhelmingly, again, you could throw in healthcare costs because people are living just so much longer.

0: You know, and so it's putting a strain on a couple's finances, or maybe one spouse drains a lot of the assets because of the care they need, and then the person left behind is left with significantly less because they spent so much money on care. So those are probably the two biggest one, taxes, and when it comes to what's those health care costs going to be because of our potential longevity.
1: We're talking about the baby boomer generation, some of the challenges they face as they prepare for retirement right here on Perfect Game Retirement with Ryan Lund, certified financial planner at Black Oak Asset Management. We talked about some of the challenges, some of the concerns. What about some of the mistakes that you see from baby boomers? Is there anything that, you know, you're seeing this generation do maybe that they would like to go back and change if they could?
0: Yeah, I mean, I wouldn't say overwhelming. There's a lot of mistakes and it's glaring to me. Again, it's a case by case basis, but maybe some didn't plan for those long-term care expenses because of the escalating price that of long-term care. And I say long-term care, just the actual expenses. I'm not talking about long-term care insurance. Everybody wants to go to the insurance. Now, insurance, yes, that has gone up as well. Because when I first got in the business 15 years ago, almost anybody could qualify for a long-term care insurance policy with unlimited benefits as far as number of years that it would cover. That doesn't exist anymore. That has changed because of the escalating pressure on insurance companies. But just the sheer long-term care expenses and how much they have gone up, again, going back to tax planning, One potential avenue I see kind of as a missed opportunity for a lot of baby boomers is if you're charitably inclined and you give to your church or you give to a certain charity that's a 501c3, a qualified charity, like give money out of your IRA in a QCD. Like do that instead of giving money out of your checking account because you're paying tax on it and then giving it. I know you're getting maybe a tax deduction for that gift, but If you're of age over 73, you're having to take out required minimum distributions anyway. Well, if you don't need all of your required minimum distribution, give some of that to your church or to a local charity, and that counts toward your RMD. So you're not paying tax on it. The institution that you're giving it to, the church or the charity, they're not paying tax on it, and it checks the box for your RMD. So if you're charitably inclined and you're over the age of 70 and a half, I know I just said 73 for an RMD, but QCDs, you can start at 70 and a half and give out of your pre-tax IRA. That's like a huge tax benefit for everyone involved, except for the IRS, I guess. But I wish more and more people would take advantage of that and not give to a church out of your checking account, give it to an IRA. Now, if you don't have an IRA, yes, keep giving to your church or your charity, but really take advantage of that exception, or if you will, or loophole, if you will, in the tax code and still be charitably inclined.
1: All right, as we kind of close out this conversation geared towards baby boomers, and someone's listening and in this generation, Ryan, getting close to retirement, you know, starting to kind of think about where they stand, what are maybe three things that you think they should make sure they have addressed within their retirement plan?
0: And this is in no particular order. I would say healthcare costs. I mean, that's a must. I mean, we have conversations with people about what that looks like. How are they preparing for it? Are they doing some sort of a long-term care insurance policy? Are they doing a life insurance hybrid policy where you're able to spend your death benefit on long-term care expenses? Do you have enough money in savings to be able to afford to pay that? Are you doing a reverse mortgage or taking a HELOC? I mean, there's so many different ways, but like not talking about it is not a way to address it. So we have conversations with people, as uncomfortable as it may sound. We have to talk about it because it could be potentially a very large expense. So healthcare, you know, living longer, long-term care, whatever that looks like. Again, taxes, I mention that all the time. Can we be better tax planners? And looking forward, does that mean doing Roth conversions? But does it mean doing Roth conversions and still staying underneath a certain limit so it doesn't change our Medicare premium? So things like that, we want to make sure that we're being cognizant of those things. And then probably last, but certainly not least, is legacy planning or estate planning. What does that look like that you're giving to the next generation? Now, I get it from spouse to spouse. Those things just change hands over. But

0: how is that money being sent to, you know, their kids or their grandkids? So making sure that estate plan is buttoned up. You got your medical directives, financial power of attorneys. Hopefully, if you have any revocable or irrevocable trusts inside of there, just have all that stuff buttoned up. 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
1: 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Truly see where you stand. See if you've addressed some of these big concerns facing baby boomers. And if not, hey, what's a plan moving forward to get everything on track? All right. Speaking of getting on track, a lot of people do get lost. If you're feeling lost with your finances, stay tuned because we'll talk about why this happens, but more importantly, what you can do to get back on track. That's coming up right here on Perfect Game Retirement.
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1: 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All right, let's talk about getting lost for a little bit here as we finish up today's show here on Perfect Game Retirement with Ryan Ledden at Black Oak Asset Management. I know people often get lost, much like they do driving a car, hiking in the woods. It happens in retirement planning as well. And let's talk about some of the reasons why this happens. And then we'll talk about how to get back on track, which I think is most important. I think bad tools is a good starting point, Ryan. You know, this is a, you know, a bad compass or, you know, GPS having the wrong input. That can lead you astray. But in retirement planning, what do bad tools look like?
0: It could be a variety of things. I mean, I've seen some that can really help guide you, and then some that's like, oh, gosh. And one that probably irks me the most and people show me their 401k statement, and it shows, like, without any real data on what their Social Security benefit is and, you know, what their future portfolio is going to be and how much income they can take off that. I feel like that the 401k statement is so misleading to me because I'm like, what are these numbers based off of? And I get it. There's some basis. There's some calculator that it's calculating this, but I don't see the true, and I've seen numbers like be way off, whether up or down. I'm like, goodness gracious. So hopefully you're not getting your financial planning from your 401k statement. 401k

0: IKAs are great. They're helpful. They offer you a way to save and then retire one day, but don't take your retirement income planning from a 401k statement. I've seen it all over the place, and it's not a good tool.
1: All right. Then from bad tools, you have bad directions. So this could be like something that's unintentional, but maybe somebody told you about a product or, you know, a stock or something that you thought was going to be much better than it turned out to be. This happens a lot, right?
0: It does. We hear them all the time. People chasing a return. My advisors get me this. I'm like, buyer beware. Again, they're the old slogan. We've all heard it. If it's too good to be true, it probably is. So just be careful with stuff like that. Just know what you're getting into. Don't feel like you're getting sold something. Now, there's products in the market for a reason. There's investments, there's products, there's all sorts of things for reasons, because they can be a fit in certain situations. Do I think certain products get oversold too much? In my humble opinion, and sometimes I think they do, because I've just worked with too many people and they're like, I got into this, fill in the bank blank.

0: funds. Anyway, just making sure you get the right direction and know the downside and know the upside. Every strategy, every investment, every product has got pros and cons to it. So just weigh those options and what is a better fit. I mean, there's a lot of people out there that poo-poo on certain products, and certain products I do think get oversold sometimes, whether that's life insurance, whether that's annuities. I mean, I understand all that, but those actually can be a fit in the right situation or whatever you're trying to accomplish. It can be a fit. So just to say they're bad in general, I disagree with, but it's got to be a fit for you. And just, you need to know the ins and outs of every strategy that you're getting into. So make sure you get good directions so you can make good decisions.
1: Yeah, we're talking about getting lost in retirement planning right here on Perfect Game Retirement. The other way this happens too, Ryan, very common, just not paying attention. You know, this could be, you know, think about when you're driving, you start thinking about something, life's happening, and you're kind of working through something, you know, man, I missed my turn, right? Or something happens like that. Well, in retirement planning, if you're not paying attention all the time with your accounts, with your spending, your savings, it's easy to get off track.
0: It is, because I mean, you could look up and 5 years, 10 years, 20 years have gone by. Maybe you're putting into a 401k and you've never picked your investments. So it gets put into a default fund or portfolio. And most stereotypically, if you don't pick anything on your own in a 401k, that's going to be probably a target date fund, which are not terrible. They're not bad, but you may look up one day and go, wow, that fund is a lot more conservative or way too aggressive than what I thought it was going to be. So yeah, just pay attention to those things. It's okay to get signed up for that 401k and then come back to it later. Just get signed up. Make sure you put enough in to get the full employer match. And then as you can increase over time, do that, but go back in and pay attention to what's in there. Most 401ks are going to have, you know, 20 to 30-ish funds, some less, some more, but that's kind of the general guideline. See what funds are in there. And if you don't want, if that's a different language for you, or you don't want to speak it and research it, then, you know, if you already work with an advisor, they should be able to look at your 401k and give some guidance like, yeah, you know, maybe put money into the Roth 401k and then put it in these funds. Just being able to look at a plan summary of a 401k, maybe you don't want to look at that. I would pay attention to it, but it's amazing how many people like don't know what the match is, what the kind of formula is for you to get the full match. So yeah, just not paying attention because life goes by fast. We're all guilty of that. I'm guilty of that. We'll look up and be like, man, I've been meaning to do, you know, fill in the blank for a couple of years now and haven't. So yeah, just pay attention to what you got.
1: All right, we're talking about this right here on Perfect Game Retirement. If you have questions, if you feel like maybe you're off track a little bit or you're not sure where you stand right now, give Black Oak Asset Management a call, 800-388-0085. Again, 800-388-0085. Let's spend the last couple of minutes here, Ryan, talk about how to get back on track. And I think it starts with kind of figuring out exactly where you are currently, right?
0: Yeah, I mean, it's taking an inventory of what you have and where you're at. You know, it's like the map, you're standing here, you know, you're at a park or a mall, like you're standing here. Okay, got my bearings. Here's where I'm at. Should I be in a better place? Maybe. Am I in a good spot? Maybe. But yeah, figure out where you're at and then what you need to do moving forward. What do you have? How's it invested? And then what are next steps?
1: All right. So once you determine where you are, you got to figure out where you want to go, right? What is the path forward? And again, this is something you help people out with is, hey, what does it look like in retirement for you? And what's it going to require to get there?
0: Yeah, this is the financial plan. I mean, we harp on it all the time. This is what you have, that retirement income plan. What does it look like? I am here. We have located that. I want to get there. How do I get there on the map? Well, there could be several different ways to get there, and you want to pinpoint those several different ways. How do you get there the quickest? Okay, maybe that's not doable. Maybe we have to go in a roundabout way, but we can still get there. So the financial plan, creating those scenarios, different ages, different income levels, you have to figure that out. But this is where the retirement income plan or the financial plan comes into the fold.
1: All right, very good. Then finally, the best way to get back on track is to get help, right? Swallow your pride. Ask for directions. I know a lot of guys don't want to do that, Ryan, but getting the help of a professional can mean all the difference in the world.
0: Yeah, and I've heard this before, and I've said this before, like some people compare going to see a financial advisor like going

0: going to the doctor. I'm like, oh my God, like I don't want to be under that. I mean, we need doctors, God love them, but most of the time we go there, it's for a reason. Maybe other than just an annual checkup, but yeah, I don't want people to feel uncomfortable. I don't want to feel like shame, like none of that. I want this to be as a comfortable environment as possible. Honestly, like I'll still dress nice. Don't get me wrong. I'm not like a slob, but I don't get all like hoity-toity when I meet with people. Like I'm another guy too. So again, yeah, I'll dress nice, but I don't have like 3-piece suits on. I never wear a tie. God Almighty, I never wear a tie. So I just I'm another guy. I used to be a high school teacher. Like I'm just like everyone else. But I feel like I do this really, really well. But I want people to be as comfortable as possible. I don't want them uncomfortable. So I want them talking about tough things in their life when it comes to money, maybe some bad decisions they've made. It's okay. All of us make bad decisions sometimes. But how do we recover from that? What does the plan look like? So, yeah, I want you to be comfortable going to see an advisor, not uncomfortable.
1: Yeah, that's so key. And look, you can begin that process now. 800-388-0085. 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That will do it for us right here on Perfect Game Retirement with Ryan Ledden and Black Oak Asset Management. 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Thanks for listening. I'm Ben George. He's Ryan Ledden. Hope you have a great week. 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Content here is for illustrative purposes and general information only. 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

0: crowd. The atmosphere was electric. Game was a little sloppy. Mm-hmm. But, you know, in the first half, it was the first game of the season.
1: Right.
0: So, you know, you play the execution off, on and off. Maybe the coach's decisions a little on and off. Some of the referees' calls were on and off, you know. But in the end, it comes down to an exciting finish and disappointing for Tech. But for the people who showed out to support Coach Prime and his crew, they were excited to see them come to town and get a win, especially with the quarterback being from Carrollton, Juju Lewis from Carrollton High School.
1: But that was shaky.
0: You know,
1: it really. He redeemed himself toward the end there. But what was the most surprising thing for you?
0: Georgia
1: from
0: Tech
1: that
0: couldn't
1: game?
0: Run the football,
1: and Colorado could.
0: Yeah,
1: that was the thing for me.
0: That was the big thing for me was that Georgia Tech abandoned the running game after coming out in the first possession and looking like, oh, say, this is how it's going to be, Justice Haynes. We see you.
1: Mm-hmm.
0: And we didn't see him the rest of the game. So I don't know how they worked that up because Tennessee is coming up next for Georgia Tech. But that was great to see. The atmosphere on there was fantastic.
1: Usual suspects got it done yesterday as far as college football. And you know.
0: It was one of those kind of Saturdays, though.
1: Yeah.
0: You know, you look at the schedule, and everybody seems to be easing into the schedule, mm-hmm. easing into the first round, with the exception of a few games that were pretty terse matchups. The one here in town was a great one, had a great finish with Baylor and Auburn with a mm-hmm. stop on the goal line and the two-point conversion. That was big for Auburn to get that win here yesterday. And then, of course, you know, the one last night that, of course, I know turned your house upside down.
1: But here's the thing. They aren't ranked.
0: Yeah,
1: so there was no expectations still, going
0: I think
1: into this.
0: There is a expectation. To me, there's always expectations.
1: The first game at home, really.
0: You know,
1: but
0: yeah.
1: Here's the thing. It wasn't like must see. It wasn't that Michigan-Ohio State game. Yeah, it was the first game. It was Kyle Whittingham showing up. It was in the big house. Okay, if you're a Michigan fan, that's big enough for you. And, yes, it was that way in my house. I decided to go elsewhere. And it made it easy for me because of the delayed Clemson-LSU game. So I got to do some other stuff. And
0: once that game got started, you were free to do some other stuff because that was like nowhere. You know,
1: which leaves us
0: with a lot of questions about the school up the road here on the other side of the South Carolina state line. Some serious questions about them after that outcome last night.
1: Oh, are you surprised? I wasn't really surprised.
0: I thought it would be a game. I expected it to be a game.
1: Okay.
0: You know, I mean, people recruit grade A talent. Now, where they get it from is one thing. Clemson always going to recruit good talent. It's like Tennessee. They always going to recruit good talent. Now, are they a good team? That's the question. And we know what the coach there has refused to do or has been hesitant to do.
1: Yeah.
0: And, you know, maybe that some of that was bearing out. But maybe the big thing we saw was guy down there just embracing the role that the world seems to have cast him in. And his team goes out and they seem to be we're going to embody that. We're going to embody our coach, and if he wants to be this guy that everybody wants to throw darts at, fine. We're going to play with a chip on our shoulder. And I think that's what you saw last night down at
1: Baltimore. Let's not forget the fact that he's a pretty good coach. He's a damn good coach.
0: He's a good coach, but he's also, you know, embracing this black hat role or whatever.
1: What's the difference between lawyers and whatnot.
0: So,
1: right.
0: You know, and that's the other thing. The four-letter network could start a whole new channel, ESPN-L. Because every other day there's something happening, man. And, you know, it's... For those of us who like to focus on what happens on the field, what happens between the lines, the preparation and everything that the players and the coaches and whatnot go through, and not folks in robes in courtrooms, you know.
1: Well, that part you went to the other extreme, and you're absolutely right.
0: Right.
1: But him, Lane Kiffin, I'll say his name out loud, he is interesting. And that network and people like us, whether you want to talk about it or not, we talk about interesting things.
0: Well, yeah.
1: Now, we decide how much time we spend on it, but we still talk about these interesting things, and he is that. I look at what Lane Kiffin, minus the championships, but they may come. But there's really not much difference in his stance and Dale Earnhardt's. As far as what Dale Earnhardt embraced being that driver when he was racing.
0: Well, he was winning, though.
1: That's what I just said. The winning has to come for Lane.
0: Earnhardt could do that because he had earned it.
1: Again, I said the winning is going to have to come with Lane.
0: He has been a success. I'm not going to put him in the same category.
1: He reminds me of that. And people embrace that.
0: Yeah.
1: And that's all I'm saying.
0: Yeah.
1: And that's why he's getting people. Listen, you can say the same thing about that four-letter network when the NFL starts. You can change it L to a D because all I talk about is the Cowboys. Right? So it's the same thing there. But they do what they do. We all kind of understand why.

0: and they do it. You can decide whether or not you want to absorb it, not. But that's what was going on. And but that Michigan game,
1: and a lot of people saying that the Western dudes from Western got robbed.
0: They did.
1: Saying them dudes got robbed. I'm inclined to agree with them.
0: I do, from what I saw, you know, and this is a man who got to go home later. But,
1: but I mean, it
0: looked like there was zeros on the clock.
1: You bring a team from the MAC, and it's just like what we've seen when teams from the Sun Belt get to play an SEC team and they slide it up a notch. Because a bunch of dudes on that team feel like they ought to be there.
0: Right.
1: And that's why you always hear, every year you hear about an App State or Georgia Southern, or Georgia State has had a couple beat Vanderbilt and beat, you know, because you got a bunch of guys on this team who feel like they should be on that other sideline. They felt like they were good enough, and they're not there. So that's a lot of what you had on the field with Western Michigan.
0: Yeah.
1: That overlapped that area. Your Conference USA that overlaps the SEC and the ACC. When they get a chance to line up against them dudes, it's a little something different. You know, it really is. And I think that's what you talk about. Anytime a MAC team gets to play, not just Michigan, but any team from the Big
0: Ten.
1: And we've heard about upsets over the years that those teams have. MAC's good league. We talk about them because they play on Tuesday nights. But, I mean, you know, the dudes play some good ball up there. And Western, I think Georgia State has played Western Michigan 3 times, and I don't think any of the games have been close. I mean, they're just physical. They play a tough style of ball. So I wasn't surprised to see them hanging with them. I was surprised late in the game that they had the lead and were moving the ball down the field the way they were doing. I was amazed to see
0: just
1: that.
0: Listen, I'm going to say this out loud, and I said it to her when we were sitting there watching it last year. I wasn't a big fan of that quarterback. And Kyle Whittingham, you know, he inherited him. And he showed out that first series, and then after that, he kind of reminded me of what I saw last year. Having said that, I was more surprised at the reaction of the coach from Western Michigan than anything. And then I remembered he built a really good, or helped build a really good weight room, or helped something else at that university because of the check he got from Michigan. So maybe it was easier for him to swallow it and just, you know, move on. It's over with.
1: You know when you go in that situation that, you know, first of all, you got the team.
0: Mm-hmm.
1: They got talent. They got depth. And they got the officials. You know, during the course of the game. You know what I mean?
0: Yeah.
1: And I know this from working Georgia State and going to SEC teams. It's hard to win in them places to beat the team and the officials.
0: Right.
1: So, I mean, that's the other part of it. We saw it last night. So, hey, it's the first week of the season for college football. Full season. We had week 0 last week. But it's the first full week. Good to see it back. And we got some Sunday games. Well, a Sunday game coming up. And then we got Monday night games. So we got some football coming
0: up. We're gonna talk more college football, but let's bring it to some good news, kinda sorta. The good news is we got some Mike Conti goals calls.
1: Yeah, we do.
0: We got some Mike Conti goal calls. Unfortunately, it's just kind of a push. It's like
1: no.
0: Explain.
1: I was watching this, Greg, and I'm telling you, this team, first of all, Beal Embolo was cleared to play, got his visa, whatever paperwork he had to get.
0: Mm-hmm.
1: This team is playing with a chip on his shoulder. This team, they've changed some people around. Tata Martino, you know, like I said, during the World Cup break, they did some reshuffling with this roster. And you got some dudes out there with some fight, man. And if you haven't seen this team,
0: we haven't.
1: That's just it. A lot of people haven't. And realize who they were placing, who they were facing, and where they were playing. And they had a rain delay, they had a weather delay last night, too.
0: Mm-hmm.
1: But at the same time the weather was on Baton Rouge, they had a big storm down in South Florida, so they had to wait before they started their game with Inter Miami. All this way, of course, Messi makes news this week saying he's retired from international
0: right.
1: play. We're not surprised by that. We figured that was it. Of course, he's still going to play MLS because he scored 4 goals last week.
0: Right.
1: So, yeah, we're down there with his team, and I'm telling you, the physical mentality that this team has adopted just to watch them play. I mean, and long after the final whistle had blown, these guys are up in Miami's face. They're saying, like, you know, yeah, we came down here, and they're leaving with a point. They didn't mm-hmm. leave. So I'm not totally disappointed. It would have been nice to have gotten a win.
0: But I'm just talking about they're
1: not leaving empty-handed. They're leaving with a point, and I think it shows something because – you know, where this team has been. This team, you know, earlier this season, they were basically a doormat. They were flat. You know, no emotion, not able to even look like they're going to be competitive. they have a different look if you watch Atlanta United now.
0: And so now, how many games is this? How many matches has this been with this new version?
1: New version. Well, this is the first one with Embolo. This is the first

0: on him. They've had several players who listen in the last couple of weeks that have come in at a good condition and up to speed with this team that we saw at full tilt last night, and going the rest of the way, they're going to play their way into the playoff conversation, if not into the playoffs. And watching them play,
1: I think
0: they're going to be there. But let's hear what Conte said. What?
1: I was about to tee that up.
0: Yeah.
1: Window.
2: He's got Jakob wide open and plays it into his run on the right side. Here's his cross, and they score at the near post with Miguel Almiron.
0: It was on a rebound there. I was watching the goal on a rebound. It bounces off, and Almiron is in the right place at the right time and scores the goal. I mean, sometimes, you know, when you're in sync and everybody's down there, the opportunities come, and that's what we was able to get. Well, now the second one was, I think, on a set piece. It was a kick.
1: Well, she's working on that.
0: Okay.
1: We got to keep talking
0: for
1: a second.
0: She ain't got the buttons ready to go. Well, the guy we're talking about, Brill Embolo, we've heard about him for about 3 weeks.
1: Right.
0: That they were, you know, signing him is going to a major acquisition for this team. Played for Switzerland in World Cup. So we got one of those type caliber players that are coming to be a part of the mix here. So.
1: But here's the test. Because we know one of the thorns in this team's shoe is New York. And they got past that a few weeks ago. Now is Orlando. And they're going to be at home on the 9th.
0: Right.
1: So for everything that you said, let's see. And they should feel more comfortable. They did what they did on the road.
0: Weather delayed and whatnot.
1: Different turf. Now, is this turf going to help the player you're talking about as far as real grass versus...
0: He ain't making a problem about that. He just coming to play.
1: When
0: he's had a press conference, he's been like just strictly business.
1: Okay.
0: It really is. He's not coming here to be a celebrity and be around town. What this dude is coming here to play some ball and win. And I just like his approach. And I just like the way this team, you know, you're like, okay, y'all are into Miami. We know they spent a lot of money on y'all. Y'all playing with Messi. We ain't backing down. They were up in their faces last night, and I thought it was great action. So I'm looking forward to what this team does going forward.
1: Once again, Sam and Greg, Sports Radio 92.9 The Game. Coming up, we're going to talk to Karen Pestana in the 7 o'clock hour, talking some U.S. Open. And
0: stuff's happening up there. But our home folks are doing all right. So my home folks are doing okay up there. Coco's winning, and Shelton's doing good, and Taylor Townsend. And we got our home folk are doing all right up in New York.
1: I want to ask you also, we're going to come up around this Labor Day weekend, and all the positive stuff that's happening. I'm going to remind you about the things that Sam and I do on the weekends. If you're going up to the lake, what do they need to do, Sam? Let somebody know you're going.
0: Let somebody who's not going to be out on the boat know where you are.
1: Yeah.
0: That's very important. And today and tomorrow, a lot of people are going to do that. It's the last, you know, holiday of the summer for many of us. And so, be careful and be safe.
1: Yeah, be very careful. And while you're out there on the lake, remember this, it is an amateur weekend. So people who don't normally, you know what, and drive are going to be doing that and driving. So just keep your head on a swivel and know that. But enjoy this weekend. You know what, I was wondering what's going to happen with this. As we head down, see, this is a time of year, excuse me, that I talk about in April.
0: Mm-hmm.
1: Where the Braves are right now in Major League Baseball.
0: Yeah.
1: And this is where it gets fun for me. And watch, I should be more worried about the Phillies, what's going on with them, and Schwarber, and these guys are, what, 4 games back right now? Let me double-check this.
0: Yeah.
1: But I'm not. I'm actually thinking that Milwaukee's going to have a bit of a slide. And as much as we worry about the Dodgers nipping on our heels right now, listen, visions of grandeur. Why not? Sitting at 84-58 right now, Milwaukee is at they're at 88. So we're 6 games back as far as the win total. This could be one hell of a month, and you don't know what's going to happen. And with the Dodgers' problems of shutting down Ohtani, you know that dude. First of all, Ohtani hasn't been Ohtani for a while.
0: Yeah, he hasn't. That's true.
1: So they have found other ways. And other people giving them opportunities. Dodgers still being the Dodgers, right? 10-game lead over Arizona.
0: Yeah.
1: Still 85 wins. But I just got this feeling that Milwaukee's going to come back to the pack.
0: We'll see. But I'm saying beat the folk in front of you. And right now, they're in Philadelphia. Yesterday they fall. And it's the guy that does them in is the guy that usually does them in. Zach Wheeler grew up down the street from Truist, where he is now. It wasn't there at the time he grew up, and the East Pauling High School guy something about pitching against the Braves always brings the best out of this guy. He went six innings.

0: struck out 9, surrendered 3 hits and 1 earned run. Yeah. So, I mean, that's what he did yesterday. It was good to see Acuña get the home run and good to see Austin Riley get the home run as well. That was good to see. Yeah. So, you know, game 3 of this series, it is a 4-game set. And so, you know, that's it. They're in Philadelphia again today and tomorrow, and then they'll face them again over the next 10 days. So, and to me, you win the majority of these games, you really kind of tighten your grip on first place and on this division championship. So I'm saying, you know, beat the folk in front of you. That's what I'm saying.
1: How do you feel? See, this is the way I approach it. You got them lined up, and you saw what you saw in the last game. But overall, how does this team look to you, the eyeball test? When you think about the staff, the pitching staff, and the way they have been playing, one thing just keeps coming to mind. And we talk about it in spots, but I need it being more consistent. I got no problem saying out loud that the Braves are the team to beat in the World Series if Austin Riley comes back to being Austin Riley. That's the one piece, because they pitch around here.
0: Offensively, yeah. That's the key. But it's still tightening up your starting rotation. And who you have is solidifying the starting rotation. And a lot of the things up in, you know, a state of flux. But we know, you know, that the guy who got us off to a good start in this weekend series, Chris Sale, is the guy. He's the horse you're going to lean on.
1: Today, Sam, was the day that was supposed to bring baseball back, and it didn't. And so a year or so later, we found out that chicks love the long ball. Because today was the day that Cal Ripken Jr., broke Lou Gehrig's record in 95.
0: Okay.
1: After the strike, people were trying to get people back into the stands, people back into the stadiums, and this record he had been going for forever was a big deal.
0: Yeah.
1: But it didn't move the needle.
0: Yeah.
1: It didn't get the kids tugging on mom and daddy's shirt going, I want to go to the park and see him. It took Sammy Sosa and Mark McGwire to do that.
0: But there's three things that brought folks back to the ballpark. It was the chase of Lou Gehrig. It was the inflated players hitting 500-foot mm-hmm. home runs. And interleague play. If we don't play next season, baseball starts off slow. What do you do to bring folks back from that if it happens? And can they afford it? Can baseball afford that? You think about you are in some pockets. You're wondering how people are really following it. If you allow people to drop off and not be engaged with it, how do you pull them back in? Because those are three things that brought folks back last time.
1: Heading into the 7 o'clock hour, like I said, going to talk Karen Pestana, tennis panorama. She will be joining us talking U.S. Open. You hear how excited he is?
0: Oh,
1: going to talk about some Labor Day stuff, how you're spending this weekend, what you got on the grill, and some of our memories from that. But up next, as always, Ms. Crenshaw going to let you know what's going on locally. It is Sam and Greg on this Sunday morning. Happy, happy Labor Day weekend. But be careful out there, y'all. Sam and Greg, Sports Radio 92.9 The Game.
2: 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Coming up on Tuesday's show, it's Falcons game week. It's finally here, week one. We'll get you locked in. 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

0: Friday nights for the high school scoreboard show, him and Chris Parker. But our Saturday show takes a backseat to college football. Get you ready for football on a Saturday. We understand that, but we're going to be with you here on Sunday. So one of the features that we do on Saturday, we're going to have to move to Sunday, and that is our story of the week. Now, I'm not saying do it now, but at some point during the show, we got to.
1: Okay.
0: Because I got a good one.
1: Okay.
0: I got a couple good ones. But anyway, and I thought of you on, well, I'll save this for when Karen comes on. I'll save because we got Karen Pestana coming up in the next segment. We're going to talk U.S. Open. But listen, man, the floor is yours.
1: Wow.
0: Really? Going on locally.
1: Oh, my goodness.
0: You know.
1: Hey. Well, college football obviously has gotten started, and most of our teams, everybody's around the state, has played a game now, got in action yesterday. We know what Georgia did yesterday, 63-3. No problem with Tennessee State in that game. Gunnar Stockton, 15-16, 202 yards and three touchdowns. Nate Frazier, 4 carries, 3 touchdowns. Man, that you carry the ball 4 times and you score 3 of the 4 times you carry. So they made it look easy, and Georgia rolling to a win there. We know what happened earlier in the week. We know that Colorado beat Tech, and we know that Kennesaw State, stepped on the alma mater. 47-0. Noel, I think we're going to give Noel a headset maybe next week.
0: No, she said she didn't want nothing to do with this conversation.
1: No, okay, all right. We
0: she might want to come in, but.
1: Good morning. Yeah.
2: Man, they made me go check on Colorado Georgia Tech real quick.
1: Yeah.
2: It didn't take long for me to call that one, unfortunately.
1: Yeah, we got some stuff happening down there, so we got to see what.
2: Yeah, a little bit. Me and Jason touched on it a little bit Thursday night, so it's a little going on. But all I know is they got to work on tackling, Sam.
1: Yeah.
2: That was one play where they had the kid in the backfield. Next thing you know, it was a touchdown. I was like, what happened?
1: No.
2: And if y'all didn't know, that's how I watch football on Sunday.
0: No, but it was funny. When she did that, I just pictured a whole bunch of people listening to us right now that woke up.
1: Like, what was that?
0: What?
2: That was me in my college dorm room. Yeah. What happened?
0: That was my house last night while I was upstairs listening to somebody watching Michigan downstairs. Yeah. And I walked away because it was not a happy room in front of that TV. And I said, I got to get away from her as quick as possible. Wow. Been waiting for this all day long. We'll talk about that later. Go ahead.
2: It was almost party time in Kalamazoo. Okay, Sam, continue.
1: All right. We're going to get all right. All right. Georgia State was winner Friday night, 59-10 over North Carolina A&T. And I think that's the set of record, the most points for a Georgia State football game. So they got that. Kennesaw State, Georgia State next Saturday. So a lot of fun. They've only played once in football. Before, ironically, Dan Ellington, the quarterback who engineered that win for Georgia State, is now on the coaching staff at Kennesaw State. Imagine that. So it's going to be great to have those two teams get together next week. Elsewhere, Georgia Southern's a winner, beat Charleston Southern 31-0. Mercer 62, Presbyterian 3, beat the socks off them Blue Hose. We got Valdosta
0: Blue what?
1: State. Blue Hose. H-O-S-E.
0: Okay, I just make
1: sure. That's what it's to beat the socks off the Blue Hose. Pull up over there, man. Pull up. What's wrong? What's wrong with you?
0: Here we go. I did it when I was 8 years old still, sorry. You just said something. Loose Smurfs.
1: There you go. Valdosta State 38, Emory and Henry 10. Over in the AU Center, a game that we're used to seeing at the end of the season was played yesterday, and it was Clark Atlanta 31, Morehouse 21. In that game. Benedict 24, Shorter 20. Tuskegee 24, Fort Valley 23. They played that game down in Mobile. Newberry 38, Reinhardt 3. Berry 50, Huntington 7. And LaGrange 31.7. Today at 4 o'clock at the Pro Football Hall of Fame in Canton, Ohio, Albany State will play Johnson C. Smith. HBCU action going on today, so that's something to watch for as far as the colleges from around the area. High school, just from drop high school, you know, I don't know if we counted the miles that high school teams from around here played or their opponents came from, but we had road warriors this week. Buford traveled to North Carolina to play Mallard Creek. Buford 41, Mallard Creek 7. Peachtree Ridge, I think, went up to Greenville, South Carolina. They beat them 33-30. Gainesville went to East St. Louis. Illinois.
0: Okay.
1: East St. Louis beat them.
0: Down by St. Louis.
1: Them dudes got to go.

0: They got a good football team out there.
1: They tough, though.
0: 24-21, East St. Louis won that one. Carrollton went to Baton Rouge to play Catholic High, and they beat them 61-27. This folks logging some miles here. Now, Lambert. Mm. Lambert is in Forsyth County. They played Tiff County. They went down in Tifton. That's a long ride. But Lambert wins it, and they want to keep it below the speed.
1: Just keep it moving.
0: Because you know people down there. Go ahead. Lambert 21, Tiff County 7. Lounge 22, Lithonia 8. That was a long bus ride for them. Kip Atlanta 41, Kip D.C. nothing. And yesterday, St. Joseph's from New Jersey came here to take on Creekside, and Creekside beat them 49-20. So just, you know, a lot of miles being logged by our.
1: Is that unusual this year?
0: You know what? And we talked about it. Chris and Parker and I talked about this on the Scoreboard Show. You want to play teams that are good because we're going on your schedule right now, and we're doing things like doing different type of power ranking for you for high schools this year. So,
1: right.
0: And you just wonder how you factor in these schools from other places. You know, because that schools to me, you want to get some regional and some national trade. You want to mean a lot to Jeff Fisher and his algorithm, right? When you play these teams, it does a lot for the algorithm and your national ranking. But, you know, we're doing a new thing this year as far as things for the power ranking as far as getting into the playoffs. So, you know, it cuts a little bit both ways, but I think these teams are doing things to be challenged. And sometimes, legitimately, nobody wants to play some of these folks.
1: I was just going to say, but playing those teams that they don't normally go up against, not only is it a situation where they may be learning some things, because if you just play the usual suspects that are in your same division or whatever, you kind of know what's coming the next week. If Buford's always playing this particular school, yeah, they got to go out of their comfort zone from time to time.
0: It's true. But you know stuff now because everybody, the film is out there, the video is out there, these guys. It's not like once you get past the first week and they play the game, you got something to go and watch and pick apart or try to pick apart because, you know, or they could have something special for you when you get up. They say, all right, these guys are coming up here. We're not going to play. We're not going to show this the first week. So when you get here, we have something special. You know what I mean? So that could happen. That could be what East St. Louis did to Gainesville. They could have said, you know, they're going to come out here and we're not going to show stuff in our first game. And when Gainesville get out here, we're going to have a little some extra sauce. Yeah. So, I mean, that's part of it. But you know what? Knowing and going and dealing with the unknown, making those adaptations during the games, those are big changes, big challenges for everyone. One more thing I want to let people know about that's coming up. Coming up, the 25th edition of something that I love to go to. And when I tell people about it, they'll say, why didn't you tell me? I would have gone if I had known. The 25th annual HBCU National Tennis Championship. A lot of people may not know that we have an HBCU National Tennis Tournament that takes place here in our area. This is the 25th anniversary of it. The dates are September 17th through 20th at the South Fulton Tennis Center. And the tennis teams from HBCUs from around the nation, they come in and play in this tournament. There's a lot that goes on with it. There's like a combine where your youth players can go out there and perform. The college coaches watch them, maybe get some scholarship offers on the spot. They do that type thing. They're also having some social events to try to get alums from the schools to come out and plug into the tournament. And one of them is a red ball mixer. Now, some of you may be wondering, what is a red ball mixer?
1: Hey, Sam, what's a red ball mixer?
0: All right. Red ball is a low compression version of a tennis ball. Okay. It's a little bit bigger than a tennis ball, and it doesn't travel as far when you hit it. Usually it is used to introduce the sport to young children.
1: Okay.
0: Who are playing with a little tiny racket. They've started having red ball at places that serve adult beverages. And they put up like a temporary net, get the little racket that the child would use and the compression ball. You got this little racket in one hand, and sometimes the beverage of your choice in the other hand.
1: Yeah, like bowling.
0: And it turns into something kind of interesting.
1: Yeah.
0: So red ball has become an interesting way for folks to go out and have a good time. And so that's what they're going to be having for the alums. That's for the alumni mixer for this event. So it's called the Alumni Red Ball Tennis Mixer. Going to be on Friday the 18th at South Fulton. And you want to go out and support your school or your favorite HBCU because the school with the most attendees registered will win a $2,500 donation for their school's

0: tennis team. So if you want to, you know, if you're an alum and your tennis team is coming town, you want to do something good to help them, go out and participate in this and play tennis with a cocktail or a mocktail, whatever, in your left hand and a racket in the other hand, and do something good for your school. So that's the HBCU National Tennis Championships coming up. And be, you know, you can't say nobody told you. I just told you.
1: Yeah, there you go.
0: Come down and check it out.
1: Okay.
0: All right.
1: Coming up, I'm going to do a casting call this morning at 8:40. But along with that, and there's some wonderful job opportunities in front of the camera, I got two showbiz stories that I was actually talking about this past week. And I said, you know what? I don't know if I've ever brought this up during the casting call segment and shared with the audience. And so I'm going to do that. One's from the music world, and one is from, well, you know, we talk about, like, the most famous one is so-and-so was supposed to play this part.
0: Yep.
1: So Tom Selleck was supposed to be Indiana Jones. All right. And the list goes on and on of people who were supposed to be in roles that we are very, very comfortable with the actor who ended up landing there. I got one of those, and it will absolutely surprise you because I completely forgot about it. But we're talking about it this past week. But you ready to talk some tennis?
0: Oh, yes.
1: Karen Pestana is going to be joining us next. U.S. Open is going on, and there's stuff happening up there in New York. And for Karen, we touched on it last week. It's gotten even worse this week, and I can't wait to get her thoughts on it. It is Sam and Greg, Sports Radio 92.9 The Game.

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0: LTD. It's Sam and Greg, Sports Radio 92.9 The Game, on a Sunday morning. It is a happy Labor Day weekend. Very safe out there, folks. Sam and I, we want you to have a big time, but we really ain't got no time going to hospitals visiting people. So be careful. Be very careful out there. We mentioned this. We're going to mention it pretty much every hour. If you're going to the lake today, tomorrow, folks that ain't going with you, let them know you're going to be out there.
1: Yep.
0: Just in case something happens. You know, they get these late afternoon, you know, thunder showers, storms that come in, and, you know, all kinds of craziness starts happening. So just be very, very careful out there. I got to find out what happened yesterday before we welcome our guests on. It was the Heroes and Horsepower Car Show up in Paulding County. We're going to get an update on that in a little while. But, Sam, I called you earlier this week as we welcome Karen Pastain on. And I say this to Karen, too. It was so nice. I turn on Monday morning. I pop it around, and I get on Get Up.
1: Yep.
0: And there is Chris Eubanks.
1: Yep.
0: Breaking down the weekend or getting folks ready for the U.S. Open.
1: Our home folks.
0: And I thought of you. I thought of Karen. I thought, he's next. He's what's next.
1: I'm not surprised at all.
0: You know?
1: I'm not knowing him and having known him, you know, over the years as a player and the person that he is. I'm not surprised that he has just made this transition seamless.
0: I'm so happy for him. You ain't got to get rid of both of them, but get rid of one of them McEnroes and put him in there. All right, I'll say it. Hey, Karen.
1: Well, Karen's there. She can slide a note to somebody.
2: I said it too.
0: You got to get rid of both of them, but one of them got to go.
1: Karen, good morning to you.
2: Good morning, guys. Yeah, this one McEnroe I don't want to see either, but I'll leave that for later.
0: Yeah. Hey, here's the other thing I thought of you, Karen, before we break down what's going on. I thought of you after I saw, because you started talking about this actually during Wimbledon, and it was Naomi Osaka and the styles that she brings to her matches from time to time. And the one she popped out this past week and showing her love for Allen Iverson was great.
2: Yeah, I didn't expect that. You know, having seen AI and all that before AI was AI.
0: Yes.
2: I was shocked to see that she was a fan of his style. So seeing that outfit, I was like, who knew? Who knew she was a fan of Allen Iverson? I had no idea.
1: Very much, very much. Your thoughts through the first week? And what you had a chance to see, what has jumped out to you from up there in New York?
2: Oh my goodness. For one thing, with the exception of, I think it was Thursday night, the matches have gone on till like 2 a.m. pretty much every night. It's been a long first week for me because I get on the site really early and then I'm leaving really late. So I'm like, there's no way you can get sleep anything when you're covering this tournament. No way. But there have been some five-set matches. There's been a lot of entertaining matches. And for one thing that sticks out for me is that, you know, people talk about going pro, and there's so many people who have been going to college before turning pro. And you see some of those college folks playing now. Even people like Ben Shelton, who played for University of Florida, you know, who's in the top 10. And you had, up until yesterday, Michael Zhang of Columbia University. He won the NCAAs twice. And here he is. He made it to the third round. And there's so many other players, on the men's side at least, that have gone to college before turning pro, mm-hmm. which I think is great.
1: Yeah, it seems like that's more of an option for the guys than for the women. It seems like if a girl has the ability to go out and go, you know, straight up and play pro, usually I think you see them take that course. You don't see as many of the women come from the college route, but you have seen the college game be good for developing male players.
2: That's very true. You don't see many women doing that at all. That's very true.
1: Yeah. Folks, we're spending time this morning. Always great to catch up with her. She's at the U.S. Open, always keeping us on top of
0: things
1: tennis-wise. Yeah, you know what I mean?
0: She ain't at no place. She's going.

0: Karen for staying in Tennis Panorama News. And she's social.
1: Yes.
0: You can follow her at Tennis News TPN at Tennis News TPN. One other thing before we get into really the play. I saw the media, I don't know if you were in the room with Naomi Osaka, ask her to address about the influencers being there. And I know this event has become an event of CNBC event, and it's not a mm-hmm. cheap ticket at all. You're paying as much to go to this thing as you would for World Cup soccer that we had here this summer. But, you know, obviously you want more people to be exposed to it. You want more people to learn about it and be excited about it. But they ask her a question. Has there been, like, some issues about some folks who don't usually cover it?
2: Oh, there have been tons of issues. First, let me preface this by saying this year, actually began last year, where the USTA allowed some people that they put under the creator category as opposed to the media/journalist category, people who have, I guess you could say, followings and whatnot. They let some of those creative folks in, but that also includes podcasters. Now, in my personal opinion, podcasters are radio people and radio journalists, so I don't call them influencers. But you've got some people who have these sponsors themselves who are just there to be seen, and some of them are quite annoying. I'll just say that straight out. I'm going to tell you, the other night at the Coco Gauff match, I was in the media section, and since some of these influencers are credentialed, it seemed to me that a lot of them are not paying attention to the tennis. They just want to show themselves at the tennis. And there were a couple of times where I had to yell at a couple of these influencers to stop, like, posing in front of my view of the court and watching the match, because I'm there to concentrate on watching the match and analyzing it. Some of those types of influencers are just taking selfies of themselves and showing what they're wearing are totally annoying. I mean, it drives me insane, especially because as somebody who has been covering sports, not just sports, but news too, since I was like 15 years old, I'm like, I have to compete with somebody who's just there to give people a fear of missing out thing. And, oh yeah, here I am in front of center court with my honey deuce and whatever outfit I'm being sponsored to wear. It drives me insane. I'm just being totally honest about it.
1: Oh, no, listen, Karen Pristana, once again, joining Sam and Greg, Sports Radio 92.9 The Game. This is where we are right now in 2026. And the sports that are going on, the way sports are being run right now, they ain't doing it for us. Those, you can pick the age of below and above as far as what people feel like they should be watching versus what the younger folks want to be watching. I mean, it is absurd across the board. Did you think you'd wake up today and have a week where you were talking about NFL players going to play college football and this tennis tournament being called, renamed the Cheech and Chong Open? Because of what's going on in New York. I mean, this is the time we live in right now. And I'm not doing that to be obnoxious. I have heard top players. Sabalenka was saying it. She is annoyed to no end by the smell of marijuana that is seems to be oozing through the stadium. You've been there. Is it an issue?
2: Mm-hmm. Well, I personally have not smelled it. But the thing is, I know that players have on the practice courts, which border a park. And that's totally possible. I haven't bumped into it, but I know other players have dealt with it. So, yeah, I'm glad I wasn't there for that one. I mean, well, not in the vicinity of those smells, I'll tell you that.
0: Yeah.
2: Because technically, you're not supposed to be smoking or vaping or anything in Flushing Meadows Park there. Not at all. But somehow some people are getting away with it.
0: Yeah.
2: But yeah, Sabalenka, she was not playing when she was telling the umpire, listen, I'm smelling this, I'm letting you know, we'll find it and get rid of them, you know.
1: That's why the matches are going till 2 in the morning.
0: There you go, folks. We're spending time with Karen Pristana, Tennis Panorama News at the U.S. Open. All right, let's talk about some action on the court. You brought up Sabalenka. She's going to be on court early today. Against Taylor Townsend, our home folk, who is doing well in singles. We know that doubles is mostly her bread and butter, but she's doing well in singles. She's going to be playing today. Jessica Pegula also going to be playing today. Thoughts about that match and Sabalenka. And then let's talk about

0: Alcaraz over on the men's side, the fact that he's he's look pretty good so far.
1: Oh, it sure is. As far as a Sabalenka versus Taylor Townsend, well, Taylor, you know, there's something about Taylor in the U.S. Open where she does so well because she has so many fans. People don't realize this. That's why every time she plays singles, she has to be put on a bigger court. But, of course, she's playing the number one player in the world, so she has to be on the biggest court. And it'll be interesting to see how Sabalenka will deal with a lot of, say, Townsend's fans, because she is an American playing in the U.S. Open, so she's going to have tons of support. Sabalenka, in her news conference the other day, said, yeah, it'll be tricky playing Taylor because she's pretty much a serve and volleyer, and on top of that, she's a lefty, so she has to be prepared for some of the spins and slices and mixing stuff up that Taylor does, whereas Sabalenka is so used to the top 10 women just being in a big slugfest with them. And she likes the slugfest too, but it'll be a fun match to watch in different styles, contrasting styles big time.
2: Karen Pisana joining Sam and Greg, Sports Radio 92.9 A Game. I'm sorry, I jumped on you there. I wasn't sure if you were done.
1: No,
2: I was just giving you a proper introduction. I know you want to talk about Carlos Alcaraz. And actually, I was going to ask you after that, this break he decided to take. But let's talk about him on the court first.
1: Oh, Carlos.
2: Yes.
1: Well, this is his first tournament since he had an injury that on his wrist that put him out since April. And it's funny because you're thinking he's coming back, but he didn't play a tournament before playing a best of five set tournament. And here he is on the court just doing what he always does. But I think for him, having that break kind of relaxed him. He did some fun things. He went to the World Cup. He just seems so relaxed on court. I think the break did him good. Yes, he was recovering from an injury, but I think it made him kind of relaxed. And just like, yeah, I'm having fun out here on this court. I may not win, but I'm having fun. And he's showing it. He's showing why he's a top player. And even though rankings-wise he's not number one, the way he's playing, he really is.
0: Yeah, that's what we're watching. So he's coming up today around 2 o'clock against Tommy Paul, and we got Ben Shelton coming up tonight. Thoughts about him? I know some people talked to him, and I heard a comment he made about playing in Arthur Ashe Stadium and alluded to the fact that, you know, his father, who was well acquainted with Arthur Ashe, was mentored by Arthur Ashe, and he's heard so much about him. And so him being an American player is very special for him to get to play there. I heard him make comments about that.
1: Yes, and also to something which actually popped up in my tennis history timeline. Back in 1989, Shelton's father played Jimmy Connors in the third round in, I guess, what was then Louis Armstrong Stadium. And it was just so funny seeing the films. Like, oh, wow, it's Ben Shelton's father playing Jimmy Connors all those years ago. But, yeah, for Shelton, he grew up with, I mean, as in the younger Shelton, he grew up with that history because of his dad. I mean, it's so special to him to be playing in a stadium named after Arthur Ashe. He probably knows better than most players because of that connection to history.
0: Yeah, absolutely. Absolutely. How do you think he's played so far? He's got Tsitsipas coming up today.
1: Oh, that's going to be a blockbuster of a match because Tsitsipas, former number three in the world and a two-time major finalist, he hasn't been on that track the last couple of years, and he seems to have found some form. Shelton is going to have to really be careful playing Tsitsipas because at this point of his career, Tsitsipas is just going for it. He's like, you know, I'm not in the top 10 anymore. I just have to play it out and do what I can. And Shelton sometimes can let stuff get in his head and he'll make errors he doesn't need to be making. So I would not be shocked if this was a five-set match between them. Because you're going to see a lot of creativity on both sides. So it should be a fun match to watch.
2: There you go.
0: Yeah, man.
2: I was just going to say something about Alcaraz, and this time he's saying he's going to start taking off moving forward. He's going to plan to take more time off. And

0: I think that has to do with the fact that I absolutely believe this was Djokovic's window to win that record open, and the window went mm-hmm. by this year. And here's what I'm saying, Sam. Djokovic is 39 years old.
1: Yeah.
0: We've seen this once before. 1989, mm-hmm. dude named Jimmy Connors made that run at this tournament at 39 years old. He was no longer Jimmy Connors from before, but he had one more good, you know, match in him. I should say tournament in him. And that's what I thought. Djokovic went into this one hoping that would be him, and not so much. And I just think that he realizes his window's closed, and Alcaraz knows that Sinner is going to be his dude for the next 10 years, unless somebody shows up unexpected. And so, yeah, I'm going to take care of my body and just take some time. That's my thought on it. What do you think, Aaron?
2: Yes, I totally agree with that. But the thing is that the tennis season is basically from January to November.
1: Yeah.
2: And even though the players complain about how long the schedule is, it's not stopping them from playing all of these exhibitions in November and December when they could be taking some time off to heal. They also have to, plan their schedule and whatnot, but so many of them are making some bank, as they say, by playing these exhibitions all over the world right after the season's over, and in some cases, during the season. So it kind of goes both ways, but the season really is too long. It really is. I mean, you're starting out in Australia. But because there's so much money involved and so many places having tournaments and wanting to make more money, this is what it is. January to the beginning of November. It's absolutely crazy. I don't know if that's ever going to change, but kudos to Alcaraz for saying he's going to play less. Maybe others will follow suit.
0: Karen, you and your family enjoy the Labor Day weekend. Enjoy the tennis, and we will be talking to you before the finals happen.
2: Thanks so much. You too, guys.
1: All right.
0: There you go, Karen Persaud.
1: Great stuff.
0: Sam and Greg. I absolutely believe that. We're going to get more into that, dude, and what's happening. Something else happened on this day. I got a lot of stuff that happened on the 6th day of September. We're going to get into that. Up next, it is Sam and Greg on this Sunday morning. Thank you guys for letting us be a part of your Labor Day weekend. We'll be back tomorrow morning with you. We're in for the morning shift, 6 until 10. 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

0: Sports Radio 92.9 Game. Sam and Greg on this Sunday morning. September the 6th, and thank you guys for letting us be a part of yours. I had mentioned this earlier. This is one of those days where just a lot of stuff has happened. We talked about Cal Ripken Jr. breaking Lou Gehrig's record on this day. 21-31. I've forgotten about the actual number. Why is it that number, for whatever reason, eludes a lot of people who keep stats? Like, if you were to ask five people, what was the number that Cal Ripken had to break? As opposed to Hank Aaron, when he had to get, everybody knew 714.
1: Right,
0: And everybody knew, you know, certain numbers. But this record,
1: it was just a record of longevity. You
0: know, yeah.
1: It wasn't like a stat that you kept or something. He may have went 0-4 some of them games. Nobody was keeping up on stats.
0: And he was
1: just dinged up. Just that he was in the lineup.
0: Yeah.
1: You know?
0: Which makes what we have here all the more just enjoyable to watch and really take a moment and realize what you're looking at when you watch Matt Olson play.
1: Yeah.
0: And his streak.
1: Mm-hmm.
0: I don't have the number in front of me. I think it's in the nines. And he ain't going to catch Ripken. But how many times have you watched this Braves team and there was a dude you penciled in at a certain position for nearly, 5 years straight?
1: Yep, and knew every day he was going
0: to
1: be there.
0: With the exception of moving to left field for a minute, I guess you can say that was Chipper. Bobby put him out left field for a little bit when, who was the guy who came in here, played third base for a minute? It'll come to me in a little bit. People are screaming at the radio.
1: Yep.
0: They are. But other than that, yeah, you're right. And even right now, you can't say that with anybody else, Austin Riley and Matt Olson, but Matt Olson's it on this team.
1: Yeah, absolutely. So. Absolutely. He is that in so many ways. Been consistent and productive, mm-hmm. doing great things. But like you said, every day.
0: Every day.
1: He's in the lineup, right?
0: All right. Mentioned this earlier. You folks up in Paulding County got the news. There's a huge success for yesterday's Heroes in Horsepower car show. Over 200 cars.
1: Okay.
0: And the place was packed.
1: This is where now?
0: From up at the Paulding County Courthouse.
1: Okay, Paulding County Courthouse.
0: From 9 until 2, and it was a massive turnout. I bring that up because you folks in Paulding County, you ain't have to pay for their big event at the end of the year. They raised the money for it.
1: Yeah, they raised it, right?
0: So there you go. That was the main thing about it. And also, let's do this as a public service. For those of you from the city of Chicago or those who know about one of their biggest exports, Garrett's Popcorn, they got it down here in Georgia. I was always bringing it back here to Sam and other people that liked it, but they got it at World Market.
1: Yeah.
0: If you like some Garrett's popcorn.
1: Well, it was in two malls. It was in two malls at one time.
0: Oh, really? I didn't know that.
1: At one time it was in Mall of Georgia, and one time there was one in Lenox, and they both went away. Yeah, you know, so yeah, disappointed, but nice to know there's a place we can go and pick some up.
0: there you go.
1: Man. I'm a popcorn man.
0: So I know you are. Yeah. I know you are. Sam and Greg, Sports Radio 92.9 Game. I'm going to say this slowly to give her a chance to throw it on there, but as we get ready to talk a little bit about Labor Day and how you're going to spend this holiday weekend, we'll be back with you tomorrow morning and for the morning shift. I think we should play another goal. Call if Noel can get one up, because there were two goals yesterday, and we got the first goal from Mike Conti, and just to kind of put a smile on our face, let's hear the second goal.
2: St. Clair has already saved one penalty tonight against Auberon, but this now is Imbolo to try to tie the game, up to the ball, strikes it, and scores!

0: reels like the first time. And Atlanta United, whoa, 5 minutes away from earning a draw in Miami. It's 2-2.
1: Reels like the first time?
2: That's a call.
3: Wait. We got time to play that again. That was good, that last part there, because I wasn't expecting that.
1: Oh, my goodness.
3: A little scratch in there.
1: I know, it's really. It's the remix.
3: When you get a second.
0: 5 minutes away from earning a draw in Miami, it's 2-2.
3: Oh, okay, we went a little bit before that, but that's okay. We'll get it again in its entirety, Noel, so you have to try and reach for it now. That was good, right? Were you expecting
1: great?
3: That?
1: No, that's great stuff. But like I said, if you watched last night, and I was able to watch it, and just the vibe with this team is different, man. He's like, you know, we're supposed to do this. We're not going to – and they knew they were going down to Miami, and everybody's excited down there, and Messi making his announcement this week, and they're like, all right, fine. You know, we're going to come down and we're going to play ball and go out and show you what we can do with this new energy and new talent that has been injected into this roster.
3: That's the way we started the show. Sam was sitting there letting us know, and you guys out there know too, this ain't your father's Atlanta United, at least the one that was before the World Cup. Things have changed a little bit.
1: Yeah.
3: And you are saying that these guys are playing with a different intensity or purpose or whatever it is, it's noticeable.
1: Very much, very much. You just watch physically. You watch their presence and the way they're going about their business, man. They're out there handling the business. And I really like what I saw from last night. If they keep this going forward, this team will be a playoff team and will be a team because they've transferred. And that's just it. The transfer window closed this week, you know, for soccer. And so you don't know what – I'm not sure what other teams around the league did post-World Cup, if they've – acquired any guys played World Cup for some of these other teams and bringing them to the MLS, because that's what people are watching for.
3: Right.
1: If MLS can attract more of those players who were playing for their national teams to get to come and play here, we have one that's a really good one that has come on. And, you know, he made his presence known last night. He's going to be there. And I tell you what he does though, because he's put together. He ain't no little dude.
3: Mm-hmm.
1: You know, he's put together. So he's knocking some folk over out there. But what, okay. But you know what he does? He stops, hand out. Let me help you up. Let me help you up.
3: Okay.
1: That's his thing. You know, yeah, I know what I did. Let me help you up. Come on. Come on. Here we go. Yeah, man.
3: Knock you out and then help you up.
1: Brill and Bolo. You know, and so, yeah, man, I watched him. I said, okay. All right. He knocked him out. You know what he did. You see that hand go out, you know. And the guys from Inter Miami were reluctant to do that.
3: Oh, yeah, you're not supposed to get no help getting up.
1: You ain't going to help me back up. I ain't going to let your picture see. No people take pictures of you helping me back up. Knock me down, right? Yeah. So, yeah, I like that.
3: Okay.
1: I like we got some of that on this team.
3: We're going to see. And listen, the ninth is going to be the next test because they take on Orlando at home.
1: Mm-hmm. Let's knock them down and reach down there, y'all. You want me to help you up? Come on.
3: We'll see.
1: That's how we playing tonight. Come on. I like it.
3: Coming up in the 8 o'clock hour, we're going to talk to Gil Tyree. Now, I'm going to leave my bone to pick with Gil because I do love him.
1: Yeah.
3: But he was supposed to show up a couple months back and he didn't, so I'm not going to say nothing to him. But we got him today to talk Philly.
1: Yeah. A lot of stuff since the last time we talked with him. A lot is going on up there.
3: Up in Philly, and the Braves are up there in Philly. Going to get his thoughts on that. We'll get some Eagles thoughts.
1: We'll get some Sixers thoughts.
3: I mentioned Allen Iverson earlier, so we can talk some Sixers with him, too.
1: They ain't got enough basketballs for that crew up there. We'll see.
3: Well.
1: Man, basketball camp going to start here pretty soon, and I'm like, I'm counting down the days.
3: What you're looking forward to?
1: I'm looking forward to, yes.
3: Okay.
1: After the way things finished last year, yes, I'm looking forward to some Hawks, man.
3: You don't really have a problem with no big movement with that team. You like the way they ended the season.
1: They've added some pieces. It's where they're coming from.
3: Okay,
1: we got some guys from OKC. We got two guys from OKC that are coming to this team. Like I said, we got some people. When you get down to crunch time, you got to figure out what it takes to beat some teams and win some games you're supposed to win. You got some folk in your locker room now who know how to do that, because they've done it. And I think that's the thing that this team has been missing for years, Greg. Somebody who said, okay, this is how it goes because this is how we've done it. This is why you do it. And they haven't had that. And I'm just looking forward to that with this team.
3: Okay. You know, no, she's just thinking something.
1: Okay, all right.
3: We're good.
1: What
3: Sam
1: she got?
3: And Greg, Sports Radio. No,
1: she's always doing stuff.

0: before.
1: Well,
0: I would
1: she
0: keep
1: is.
0: An eye.
1: She's and a see, producer.
0: I'm back in this chair. I've been on the other end of this thing. So
1: we got now, stuff working. So, look at this. Everything's bright and shiny.
0: So now I can see her. You know, I couldn't see her before from over there. She was hiding.
1: We haven't been here for a few weeks. That's the other thing, too.
0: But I can see her now. So it's cool.
1: Right. And she's doing what she does. She's producing a top flight major market radio show.
0: Oh, man.
1: That's what she's doing. You know what happened on this date?
0: On this day.
1: See if you can figure out which one.
0: On this day.
1: The first supermarket opened.
0: First supermarket.
1: The first true supermarket. Oh, she knows what I'm talking about. Noelle, she's raising her hand. She's so busy. She's doing stuff, and she's got the answer.
0: It wasn't Publix. It wasn't Kroger.
1: No. Come on, Noelle.
0: Piggly Wiggly.
2: A&P?
1: No.
0: It wasn't A&P?
1: No, it wasn't A&P. But somebody just said it out loud.
0: Ralph's.
1: No. Somebody just said it out loud. I couldn't tell if it was you or Sam, but somebody just said the name out loud. Was it Clarence? Yeah, Clarence Saunders. He is the founder of this supermarket. It was noted as the first true supermarket in America. And you were right, Mr. Crenshaw. It was Piggly Wiggly. And the first one.
0: Piggly? Are you serious?
1: Considered the first true supermarket.
0: Where was he at?
1: It was in Memphis, Tennessee.
0: Okay.
1: So there you go. Memphis was the first Piggly Wiggly.
0: Really?
1: And it happened like around the time the Titanic went down. Yeah. Long, long time ago, 1916. Actually, it was 14, I think, the Titanic. But yeah. I'm telling you, there's a first day for everything. And people chronicle it. And
0: you have to search sometime for a Piggly Wiggly. You have to go off the beaten path sometime to find one of them now these days. They may still have some in Memphis.
1: They changed the one that was here that they used in Driving Miss Daisy, and it was another store, but they reconfigured it and put Piggly Wiggly on it, made it look like, oh, well, that's what they did, right? And then she drove that 47 Packard down the street there, or he did.
0: Was it Harris Teeter or something?
1: It was something that they just read. It was Movie Magic. Sam.
0: You wouldn't confuse a Harris Teeter for Piggly Wiggly.
1: No, you wouldn't. You wouldn't. But speaking as I was talking to him, movies here, we got a fresh casting call coming up at 8:40.
0: It could have been Bilo.
1: Pardon?
0: It could have been Bilo.
1: I don't know that place.
0: It's a grocery store.
1: Bilo? Okay.
0: They have a cow on the roof.
1: Okay.
0: I'm just saying, man.
1: You ever been to Jewel Osco?
0: Oh.
1: Jewel or Osco or the combination of the two?
0: It's grocery store?
1: Those are grocery stores up north. Okay. Or Dominick's.
0: I mentioned Ralph's.
1: That's New York.
0: They're out in California, too.
1: Oh, they're out there, too? Okay.
0: Yeah.
1: But yeah,
2: Kroger adjacent.
1: Yes. Yes. And as we get on out of here, is Atlanta Life Insurance still around?
0: Oh, very much.
1: Really?
0: Absolutely.
1: Well, it started on this date.
0: Absolutely. Fantastic.
1: Congratulations to Atlanta Life Insurance Company. Mm-hmm. It was founded on this date. You want to swing at the year?
0: Wow. Sure. What year?
1: Last year,
0: I really should know this, but go ahead.
1: 101.
0: Okay.
1: Last year was their centennial.
0: Yep. Centennial.
1: So 26.
0: Yeah. Staple of a community and a fabric of the community in Atlanta.
1: Do they have a big building with their name on it someplace?
0: There's on Auburn Avenue, there's been a building.
1: Okay.
2: There's a plaque for Lorenzo Herndon, too, I believe, over there near Sweet Auburn.
0: Mm-hmm. And of course, his home is right over it's over by the Atlanta University Center.
1: As we talk about businesses, we should on this Labor Day weekend, right?
0: Yeah.
1: And the people who run them.
0: Yeah.
1: And we'll be doing that throughout the next day or so. Sam and I are going to be with you tomorrow morning. It's Sam and Greg, Sports Radio, 92.9 The Game.

0: Steakhouse. We are right back at it. What a weekend of college football. We won't miss a beat. Drew Butler will be here. We'll get ready also for NFL. Don't miss all the football, all the Braves Phillies Tuesday morning on Sports Radio 92.9 The Game.
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0: Sam and Greg, Sports Radio 92.9 The Game. It's a Sunday morning. Labor Day weekend. Thank you guys for letting us be a part of yours. Good morning, Georgia.
1: Morning.
0: And a good morning to everybody up in Winder.
1: Up in Winder.
0: Up in Winder.
1: Mm-hmm.
0: Who else got us dancing here this morning?
1: Yeah, now.
0: You got us dancing, so you got to do a radio show. And we at the club.
1: All right.
0: With roller skates on.

0: By the way, if you don't know who Gil is, or remember Gil, Gil was locally here. Like Mr. Crenshaw, they had sports here in Atlanta for years and years and years. And so
1: a lot of work with GPB and high school sports on Friday nights and whatnot. And he's up in Philadelphia now. We'll check in with him. He's got, always has some serious thoughts and opinions on things that happen, and especially as it pertains to here.
0: All right, I got to tell you something that I found out last week. We're going to get into college football. We're going to talk about Thursday night with Tech and Colorado and the games from yesterday and the games for tonight. Let's not forget, you got Notre Dame, Wisconsin. You got Ole Miss and Louisville, and you got Wisconsin, Washington.
1: Yep.
0: Or Washington, is it Washington State?
1: Washington, Apple Cup. Another one of them games that used to be the last game of the year, but because we played musical chairs with the members of these conferences.
0: Yeah.
1: And now they're kicking off the season with Washington against Washington State.
0: Washington State. Okay, so that's coming up. You know what I found out, speaking of football?
1: Yeah.
0: You ever heard of Fred Cox?
1: Why should I know that name?
0: Well, you might remember him as a football player. Fred Cox was a NFL player, played for the Minnesota Vikings.
1: Kicker.
0: Yeah, you go.
1: The kicker. The kicker.
0: And the team that Noel's pops liked. Do you know what Fred Cox is also known for? And yeah. I did not know this.
1: What's that?
0: Fred Cox invented the Nerf football.
1: No.
0: I just told you that means yes. Fred Cox is the inventor of the Nerf football. Look it up. I saw
1: you know what though? Kickers have to say that is like great revenge. You know how people pick on kickers.
0: Mm-hmm.
1: They rather pick on the kickers. Ah, we ain't gonna let him even ride on the bus with us. He ain't no real, you know. And for him to come up with something football,
0: just as simple as that too, right?
1: Make that kind of cash.
0: Oh, he's been I'm not sure if he sold it to somebody. I think he did. I think he sold it to Hasbro.
1: Okay.
0: And they're the ones making it, but he invented it and then pocketed a whole lot of money.
1: A whole lot of money.
0: And I'm not, connected with his lawyer, but if he was smart, he left, I get a 0.5% from all the sales moving forward. You can have everything else, but give me what, 0.5%. That reminds me of those two owners of the ABA teams that when the NBA came in.
1: Right.
0: Was it Minnesota was one of them?
2: It's the Spirit.
1: Yeah, St. Louis.
0: Yeah.
2: St. Louis Spirit.
1: Yeah.
0: And them dudes told the NBA, says, all right, yeah, we'll fold in with you, but we want 1% of all TV contract money moving forward. And this was a couple decades before anybody heard of Michael Jordan.
1: Yep.
2: Yeah, they wanted to be a part of the merger, and they didn't see St. Louis as a viable city.
0: Nope.
2: So their team didn't get to port over into the NBA. So their clever little revenge was, okay, but there'll be 31 team on the books.
0: Yeah.
2: It may be 30 jerseys, but it'd be 31 team on the
1: books.
2: How
1: about that?
0: And you know that was a stone in David Stern's shoe for the longest time. It took him to like 20-something, into the teens before he got them off the books.
1: Yeah.
0: It just drove him crazy. Anyway, so that was one of the things that happened. But I'd heard that about the Nerf football. I said, we got to bring that to the show. Sam and Greg.

0: 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All right, Thursday night. Before we get into yesterday, let's go back to Thursday night here in town. The spectacle of what was that game got kind of pushed back a little bit because of the rain.
1: Oh, we've got about a 20-minute rain delay there. You know, it really came down.
0: Yeah,
1: hard.
0: It did.
1: But there were things, the excitement about this team, and because of the coach of Colorado and, you know, the fact that he has history here and knows people here. You know, I'm going down North Druid Hills going because I went over to Oglethorpe to visit somebody over at Oglethorpe. And so I'm driving down that, and I pass by where Adams Stadium is. The stadium is across from where the Target is over there.
0: Okay.
1: Where the Cavs kind of played in high school. And I looked down the road, and I saw a police car with a blue light kind of blocking the pathway, the driveway to go down to the stadium.
0: Mm-hmm.
1: And I'm like, that's an odd time of day to have a blocking this time of day of police. And I didn't think any more of it. And I got to work over CBS Atlanta, and a buddy of mine showed me a video. Look, they're the buses. They're the buses that were going up Briarcliff.
0: Mm-hmm.
1: I said, okay, they went and practiced over at Adams Stadium, you know, Colorado. They were in town for a couple of days before the game. They came in early. And obviously, you know, Prime would be connected around.
0: I was just going to say, he came in a few hours. Yeah,
1: he had no problem getting over.
0: No telling what he was up to while
1: you know,
0: he was there.
1: Well, I don't know.
0: No, seeing people. I mean, business and things like that.
1: One person who did post some stuff on his social media was Brian Jordan. Brian Jordan went over and took his sons over to see him over in the hotel, and they swapped some stories
0: about
1: their days with the Falcons and whatnot. So it's nice to see they did get a chance to do some of that. Came into town, brought the team in town early, and got a chance to do some of those things. But then it was time to take care of business, and they went out and played ball. The crowd was what we thought it was going to be. It was one of the things everybody wanted to show
0: on
1: for.
0: TV.
1: Looked
0: it
1: fantastic
0: really
1: on
0: did.
1: TV. In the first half of the game, there were miscues. There was some, you know, turnovers and things of that nature, which you get in your first game. You know, you'll have some of that, and you know. Georgia Tech, one touchdown came on a kickoff return.
0: Yep.
1: You know, and in college, you can only count 100 yards. That thing should have been like 105. He got about 5 yards deep and just brought it all the way back. But the offense wasn't what we thought would be for Georgia Tech. We thought it was going to be this running game. That's supposed to be the bread and butter with this, you know, impose your will offensive line. That's the coach. That's what, you know, Brent Key wants his team to embody. The toughness, and he's an offensive line guy.
0: Got that dude from Michigan on the
1: Justice Haynes.
0: And
1: that's what he was supposed to, you know, that's part of what attracted him to come here. He's going to come here, and you're going to have this line that's going to just blow people out, and he's going to be able to. And it looked like that for the first possession, and then that went away.
0: And then Colorado did exactly what you thought Georgia Tech was going to do.
1: And
0: that was the – you sat there for the second half with your eyes open going, what am I watching?
1: Yeah,
0: Georgia Tech's being run on and made to look pedestrian, which was not what that head coach thought he had.
1: Yeah,
0: going into that game.
1: But I got to say this about the new quarterback, and they didn't count on him to win the game, Alberto Mendoza, but he didn't lose the game for them either. Mm-hmm. He took care of the football, you know, made some completions, completed a pass late in the game to get them in position to go for the field goal attempt.
0: Right.
1: You know, so he showed up. I was impressed with the way he played, although that wasn't the way they wanted to move the ball. They wanted to run the ball and balance that offense out a little more. So I got no faults with Mendoza, you know, but he was successful, couldn't get the win his first game.
0: Speaking of Mendoza, let's hear from him.
2: Yeah, I mean, obviously, we wanted to execute. I thought we were going to be better executing, but, you know, that's just another opportunity, another space to grow in. So we'll have that opportunity next week to grow, and I wish we would execute better.
0: How long does he have that same issue that Arch Manning has? The, you know, that last name. You know, he got the expectation. It won't be the same, but you know what I mean?
1: It won't be the same. He got some distance, you know, from it by coming here. And I think he has some distance. Had he stayed in Indiana, he would have had that, you know, everything would expect him to be his brother. He's coming, he can be his own person, I believe. And once they get the offense and get the running game going, and that's what makes – this week, big. You're going up against a Tennessee team that's, you know, they're coming off a win. And they're renewing a rivalry, an old rivalry from Georgia Tech's days in the SEC. You know, Tech and Tennessee was a big deal. You know, Coach Dodd and his connection to Tennessee, it was always big. So
0: when did they change? Okay, so You're saying that rivalry, Tennessee and Georgia.
1: Georgia Tech had big rivalry with a lot of teams in the SEC. They were in the conference.
0: Right.

0: but they weren't able to, once they stepped away, they weren't able to maintain the rivalries. Mm-hmm. I mean, their rivalry with Auburn is like old historic rivalry. Their rivalry with Tennessee was big, you know, because of General Nealon and Nealon was Dodd's coach. Mm-hmm. You know, so you got those things. And then Alabama.
1: I was just going to ask you about Alabama.
0: There was a very famous photo of Coach Bryant, Paul Bear Bryant, walking off the field over here at now the stadium named after Dodd with the football helmet on. The folks at Tech hated him so bad.
1: Their thoughts.
0: Whiskey bottles.
1: Oh! Pint size. Easy to handle. God, are you kidding me?
0: There's a very famous picture of him walking off the field with a helmet on. Mm. You know, so that, you know, why are you laughing about
1: because
0: that?
1: I wonder what he did with the hat, because you never saw him without the hat.
0: Yeah, he had the hat.
1: Hold this for me for a minute. I'll be right back.
0: Put this helmet on. Well, over here, Georgia Tech, these folk in Atlanta are going to throw bottles at me.
1: The picture is who's holding the hat. That's the one you want to have.
0: Yeah. This is an old SEC rival that Tech is going to get to play, and they're going to get to play here this year, and they go up there next year.
1: So what are we to think about the other team, big team here in the state, and Georgia's 60-point win over Tennessee State? What are we to think about that? Listen, instead of trying to dissect it, let's hear from Kirby.

0: Yeah, I thought our guys, the message was, you know, first impression. And the first impression of this team would be judged by how they handled the heat, how they handled the opponent, and how whether they played to our standard or not. And I thought, you know, for three quarters there, first, third, and fourth, we did that. Second, we had some sloppiness, didn't do some things well. But I thought the guys played really hard. I thought they beat the heat. I didn't feel like the heat impacted us. And, you know, a lot of credit and respect for Tennessee State. He's trying to turn his program around. And that's tough to do. They played a really tough battle last week and then came in today and fought. So respect to Coach and his staff and program.
1: All right.
2: And that's Coach Reggie Barlow. And Coach Barlow had some comments. He wasn't too happy about some way some things that went down. But, I mean, you play in that game and, you know, and I guess he says turn the program around. Tennessee State program was doing very well, you know, under the previous coach up there. So
1: they had Eddie George
2: had done a great job with the program up there. They won a conference championship. He's now up at Bowling Green. And so Barlow has come in there the last year and this year to try to maintain or try to add on to what Eddie George had going there. Mm-hmm. And, you know, they've gotten off to a bumpy start. Yeah, this is a tough loss here, but you figure they're going to be up against it, you know, coming to Georgia. And Georgia has a little something to prove too, because there are those who are not ranking them as highly or not thinking or not even mentioning them in conversations because of the first two games on their schedule. You know, that's other than because next week we'll be got who Eastern Kentucky. Mm-hmm. So I mean, that's the other thing that they don't have that blockbuster other power conference team, you know, right now on the schedule. So, I mean, that's the other part. So, you did something, so they're going to talk about you. You throw 63 points up there, you're going to get talked about right? You.
1: But here's the thing, though. I heard Gunnar Stockton's name mentioned more nationally last week than I had ever heard. Yeah. And talking about Georgia, because they've been talking about the usual suspects, but not the SEC. Big Ten's got all the speculators and the pundits talking about, is it going to be 4 years in a row for the Big Ten? SEC isn't what it used to be. And I think hearing all of that, Kirby likes the position he's in and the Bulldogs are in. You know,
2: well, he has a quarterback who returned.
1: Who's returning.
2: Everybody else has them that's coming from other places, except them and Trinidad Chambliss down at
1: Ole Miss. That's who they're looking at. They're looking at who Lane Kiffin left behind over there at Ole Miss. So that's going to be fun. And by the way, that was at week three or four, something like that, LSU's going back there. That's going to be fun. All right, coming up next, we go on to find out what is going on up in Philly. First with the Braves, then
2: the Eagles.
1: I don't know if you want to put the Sixers before that and the Hawks in their competition in the East here, but we're going to talk to him up next. 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

0: We'll try that again. We'll edit that part out.
1: Good morning, Gil.
0: Good morning, Gil. How you been, man?
2: Good morning, Sam. Good morning, Greg. And good morning, Lou Rawls. Groovy people.
0: Yeah. Well, that's you. That's your voice.
2: Three days ago, you know, they had a big event at the Dell Center here in Philadelphia for Kenny Gamble, Leon Huff, and the Sound of Philadelphia. And you know, with Lou Rawls.
1: Yeah.
2: That was at the end of his career. They basically resurrected his career, and one of the songs was Groovy People.
1: Yeah. Yeah. That's great that they did that for them. I saw some video of them honoring those two guys and what they meant to that music scene up there, right?
2: Absolutely. And congratulations, Silver Circle
0: Thank
2: member.
0: You. Thank you.
2: Congratulations.
1: Yeah.
0: Wait, no, hang on a second. Gil, I was going to do this last week. This is the first time I've seen Sam in a few weeks. And we have been apart. Great. But I was saving that. But since you have brought it up, would you tell everybody the significance of that award that this man got? And we haven't had a chance to properly give him his flowers.
1: What's coming up?
2: Well, the significance is Sam has been a stalwart. He's been someone who has been relevant for all these years and created a wonderful, wonderful legacy.
0: Mm-hmm.
2: And 25 years or more in the market that has served him well, and he has served that community well. You know, a graduate of West Georgia, continues to be a wonderful ambassador for his fraternity, Omega Phi Psi. And, I mean, just it's the culmination of a career, Greg. It really is. It's the granddaddy of awards in media. And one other thing I want to say about Sam, he's remained loyal to his business, and he continues to have integrity, and he gives back, and he's a wonderful role model. And that's the reward for Silver Circle. It's a class by itself.
0: Yeah.
2: And that's why it's called Silver Circle.
0: That's right.
2: Okay.
0: That's right.
2: Because only a few are gaining admittance. And you look at the people who are in that, the Monica Kaufmans and all those people who have been part of that, you see what they all have in common: excellence, longevity, and relevancy. And I'm proud of them. I really am. I'm proud to call him a friend. I'm proud to call you a friend, Greg. But Sam and I go way, way back.
0: Yeah, you do.
2: Way back.
1: Yeah, man.
2: And I love this man to no end.
1: We love you, man. Appreciate that.
2: And I thank God for him every day.
1: But we didn't wake you up this morning for that.
0: No, don't be blowing it off there. That's what we're going to cut this part out and make it your introduction when you get that award. Because that was beautiful, what he just said.
2: Absolutely, Greg. Absolutely.
0: You've got to walk away from this. Yeah, man.
2: Give the king his flowers.
1: Oh, man.
0: Absolutely. Because I could not even scrape the surface of doing it any better than what Gil just said. And like I said, y'all got history. And what I need to do is try to get you two in a room and get you drunk this year and hear some stories.
1: No, you don't have to do that, man. You know, hey talk about these guys that are in town up there, Gil. We got our guys up there this town, and a guy that shut them down yesterday is a guy who grew up, you know, out in Cobb County in East Paulding High School.
2: Right.
1: Why does facing the Braves always seem to bring out the best in this guy?
2: Well, and not only that, Sam, he's been struggling, too. I mean, he's had two opposite ways in his season. I mean, he started out like gangbusters, and Zach Wheeler has really, really, the last couple of starts had really struggled. But last night, I mean, you look at that first inning, I said, here we go, you know, loaded bases, and he got out of trouble. And then he got some run support. And he's just been without a successful, a good Zach Wheeler, the Phillies go nowhere. They need him in that rotation. I know we talk about Sanchez and Lizardo and, you know, Nola, who will pitch today this afternoon. And, of course, that game will be on 11 Alive and WXIA because it's an NBC national game. But all that being said, without Zach Wheeler as part of that rotation and just the emergence of Andrew Painter, this starting group that the Phillies they think we have a chance of getting to unto the NLCS and possibly to the World Series. But Zach Wheeler was awesome last night. I mean, he went deep into the game, and the bull

0: Brooklyn didn't have a lot of problems. Durant came in and saved it, and the rest is history. When the Philly starters go 6.5 innings, they're 52-18.
1: Wow!
0: And they got their 80th win last night. And Schwarber hit another home run. That's 41, I think. And it's been a turnaround. I mean, you look at the last time these two teams met. The Phillies were 9-19 on the verge of a distance that the Braves had put between them was insurmountable. And I still think the Phillies won't catch the Braves. I mean, we have, with these two teams, we play this week two games, of course, today and tomorrow. And then we have three in Atlanta, with this whole series. And it's going to go down to right now. I think the Phillies are more concerned about the Cubs than they are the Braves. But, it's been a wonderful, wonderful year in terms of the turnaround. Don Mattingly has done an exceptional job. But you're right about Wheeler. I mean, he gets motivated when he plays his hometown team, and so does Brandon Marsh. And I mean, he's had a good year. I mean, tailed off a little bit, but, he's the pride of Buford High. So, listen, man. They get up the hometown Braves, but what a season the Braves have had.
2: Yeah.
0: Walt Weiss has done an outstanding job.
2: No, he has. And listen, we got to move you along because we got baseball here, but we got a couple of the sports we want to talk to you about. Again, Gil Tyree joining Sam and Greg.
0: Greg, I don't want to get long-winded, but we had to give the shout-out to Sam, and that ate up a little of my
2: perfect
0: time. So.
2: We would have stopped for that. We would have stopped for that. We had to make sure we got that one going. But here's what I wanted to ask you moving forward. Once again, Gil Tyree joining Sam and Greg, Sports Radio 92.9 The Game. Up there in your city, because you've been the story of the offseason in the NBA, and it's as if a 10-year-old Tyrese Maxey got his Christmas wishes answered from Santa Claus. What are they saying about this team as the next season approaches?
0: Well, again, Greg, the Georgia influence has been unbelievable here. You talk about, Tyrese Maxey getting his Christmas gift, and of course, you're referring to LeBron James. But I really think the keys to this team is Jaylen Brown, Jaylen Brown with the big trade we made with the Boston Celtics. This town has really, really, really got excited about what's going to happen. I mean, on paper, it looks like a team that can win it all. You still have to, put injuries in and factor in injuries. Can Embiid stay healthy? And, from the videos and the pictures and all of the stuff he's done, he looks like he's in shape. Can our former Georgia Bulldog friend, Kentavious Caldwell-Pope, can he come in here? Does he still have something left? And can he help this team? And, of course, you talked about Maxey and, Vijay Edgecombe. I mean, this team is loaded. And we'll just see where it goes. I mean, I'm just a little disappointed because the Sixers only play Atlanta. They only play the Hawks one time down there.
1: And
0: that's late in the year. And, and I'm sure Jaylen Brown and KCP are not happy about that because they want a lot of fans to come down and see him play.
1: When I heard about that deal, when I heard that deal was going down, I couldn't help think about you. And we called the state championship game with Jaylen, with Wheeler on GPB, right?
0: And Sam, I still have the pictures of that, and I still remember the times that we spent that. I mean, Jaylen Brown separated himself from that whole team. I mean, you could see the talent level, and you knew he was going to be a wonderful player, and he's a wonderful kid, a young man, and I'm just happy for him. And I look to hook up with him when he's in Philadelphia.
2: What Jaylen Brown reminds me of, before we get him talking about the Eagles, a great player, but you hear the word mercurial attached to him. And he reminds me of Rajon Rondo in that makeup of the personality of the player.
1: Okay.
0: I can see that, Greg, but this kid, and when I say this kid, when I talk about Jaylen, he's been a 10-year vet in the NBA now. Mm-hmm. He's just a different guy. I mean, he has a personality of his own. I mean, and not only that, but people don't believe he's a devout Muslim and has done a lot in terms of the communities wherever he's lived at, and his parents.

0: parents have been wonderful. His grandparents are great. And just, you know, I mean, he could have gone anywhere, but he ended up at Cal Berkeley. That should have told people something then when he left Wheeler. I mean, he was recruited by everybody. I mean, not a five-star. Let's take it to a six-star recruit. Could have played anywhere,
1: yeah.
0: But he chose Cal Berkeley. And not only that, but Sam and Greg, people don't realize that Sharif Abdur-Rahim, he's his mentor.
1: Yeah.
0: I mean, he's the one that set, and you know Sharif and what his relationship with the Wheeler High School, what he did and with the Hawks and all of that stuff, in Atlanta, born and raised, and mm-hmm. you know, people don't see that, you know. So yeah. Anyway,
1: you got some.
2: Well, the Eagles. Just a thought on the Eagles. I mean, listen, this we don't know what's going to happen. Everybody says
0: no, we don't.
2: Everybody, you know, the leaders of the East changes every year. And you guys just look for things, meaning the Philly fan base up there, look for things to just throw daggers at this team, but they continue to win. And
0: right.
2: What I've heard in this offseason about Jalen Hurts is what I really wanted mm-hmm. to ask you, and how confident mm-hmm. you're feeling about that position.
0: I love Jalen Hurts, and I think what he's had to endure up here, God bless him, because you're right, Greg. I mean, you can't please these people up here. You just can't. And all he's done is taken him to two Super Bowls. He's won one of them, and I just think he's going to have a great year. Now Sean Mannion, a new offensive coordinator, has come in, and he's going to you won't see him in the shotgun a lot. He'll be under center, but he has embraced the new system. He seems to be in a state of mind where he wants to take this team where it needs to go to the top. He doesn't have to deal with the A.J. Brown foolishness, and he has control of that locker room. Now, there are haters who say he's a different person in private than he is in public. But all I know is that he carries himself in a way that would make you proud, and he's a leader. And I just wish that the people would stay off of his back, because he's done more. I take my chances with him any day of the week, as well as all of the other Georgia players and all. You know, you look at Jalen Carter, new contract. Jordan Davis
1: mm-hmm.
0: is now the leader on the defense. Nolan Smith,
1: yep.
0: Micah Morris, Keely Ringo, top yep. special teams player. All of these are Georgia kids.
1: Yeah,
0: and it's very, very nice to see. It really is.
1: Fantastic, fantastic. Well, good. We appreciate you spending some time
2: yeah,
1: with you, man. I mean, it's been a while since we caught up with you. I didn't give him the shout out, folks. You want to follow along with Gil? He is social. You can find him at GT6135 at GT6135. Man, we love you, and
2: yes, we
1: appreciate you. I appreciate the kind
0: Thank
1: words.
0: Thank you. Thank
1: but,
0: you,
1: and, so
0: and the feeling's joining. Mutual, and boomerang it right back to you.
2: All right.
0: Okay, Greg, we got to get you that Philly cheesesteak now.
2: Yes, we do. Yes, we do. Yes, we do.
0: Authentic. Not Atlanta.
2: Oh, no.
0: Philadelphia cheesesteak. Philadelphia.
1: Okay. There we go. Real thing.
2: I'm waiting for it.
0: All right, my friend.
1: Thanks, man.
2: Gil Tyree. There was something he did very smooth during that interview. Did you catch it? He did something very smooth. We're talking about the Phillies and the Braves, and he, up in Philadelphia, told our audience where the game was being played on 11 Alive,
1: yeah,
2: and he gave the Atlanta location of where the game is being played
1: it's
2: while
1: an NBC
2: he's living
1: game.
2: In Philly.
1: It's an NBC game.
2: That was very smooth.
1: There you go.
2: All
1: there
2: right.
1: You go, right.
2: There's going to be a new commissioner in one of the big sports here, one of the big
1: oh,
2: guys,
1: yes,
2: one of
1: will.
2: The major sporting.
1: I
2: don't want to blurt it out.
1: Believe here. That.
2: Yeah, anyway, we got a new mm-hmm. commissioner coming, and we're going to talk about it coming up, along with some jobs. There's money flying through the air. Stick around. It's Sam and Greg with Noel, Sports Radio 92.9 The Game.

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0: 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It's Sam and Greg on a Sunday morning, 6th day of September. Thank you guys for letting us be a part of your holiday weekend.
1: We'll be back tomorrow.
0: We'll be back tomorrow from 6 until 10. Sam, do you know this song that we're playing right now?
1: Oh, yeah.
0: Stevie Nicks, Stand Back. That's from her album Wild Heart. Got something to tell you about that in just a minute. But this is the casting call segment. Going to let you know where you can find jobs in front of the camera. Starting with, let me get to this thing real quick here. Casting TaylorMade.
1: Okay.
0: Now, Heather is bouncing between Atlanta and Miami doing projects. But she's the one doing Challenger.
1: Okay.
0: And they're looking for real families this week. Just the overall project, she's looking for different people. But Challenger. This is obviously, I don't know if it's about actual the whole process leading up to the flight.
1: Okay.
0: They're going to chronicle that because it's a 6 limited series. I didn't say what network it's going to be on, but it's Challenger. Casting TaylorMade, looking for real families. This is going to be an outdoor photo shoot and video shoot, and they're also just looking for various other needs, multiple roles. Central Casting, looking for college students, or those of you who look like college students, for the Project Kings. Roselot Casting, looking for people who love playing golf. There is a project going on where they need men and women to portray insurance agents, you know, on a golf outing.
1: So how do you dress?
0: Well, just casual, like a golfer, you know, polo shirt on and some pants. But they're going to ask
1: plaid
0: you.
1: Plaid pants?
0: Dude, if you can find some plaid pants, put them on. I don't even know where you find plaid pants these days.
1: Tiger Woods killed plaid pants.
0: Yeah, he did. Go ahead. I couldn't be happier. Go to Jack Nicklaus's house. There's a whole closet full of them. But yeah, you're going to portray agents at an office outing and then setting. So this is under Roselot Casting. You'll see it golf trip. Contract Casting doing Thunder Road. Need clean-shaven males. Also need real couples who don't have a problem kissing on camera. Hugging, all that sort of stuff.
1: Folks that on the kiss cam at the games.
0: Yeah.
1: Yeah, yeah.
0: Well, I don't know what they're going to ask you to do.
1: But at least they know you're going to be on the camera kissing this one.
0: They actually
1: at the games. You
0: don't know?
1: You don't know.
0: What was that movie where they had Danny DeVito and kissing Anna Nicole Smith? What's that movie? I forgot, but it was Get Shorty?
1: I don't know.
0: I don't know. Anyway, if you and your significant other would love to work together, we want to hear from you. That's what the folks at Contract Casting are saying for Thunder Road. Real couples, all ethnicities, comfortable appearing together on camera.
1: Yeah.
0: And they literally say, must be comfortable holding hands and kissing on camera.
1: Okay.
0: There you go. Yeah. And still looking for car lovers. Those of you men and women, mechanics experience, hands-on automotive experience, just a passion for cars, they're looking for you. Greg.Clarkson@odyssey.com. If you got any questions about any of this stuff, you can see the list right now on Get Cast with Greg on X, also at 929thegame.com/casting call.
1: All right.
0: And then there's the jobs behind the camera, too. This past week, Sam,
1: yes.
0: I heard, or I was revisited by 2 show business stories. And I thought to myself, I don't think I've ever brought those up on the air. Not that it's really that earth-shaking, but it was just something that I hadn't talked about, and it came up this week, and it came up publicly, and I wondered if you had heard. Now, one of these has to do with that thing we do all the time. So-and-so was up for this role, and then it went to somebody else. The gold standard is Tom Selleck. He was supposed to be Indiana Jones. And there's a long line. Eddie Murphy was talking to somebody this past week, and he mentioned once again the role that he turned down that to this day drives him crazy.
1: Okay.
0: He was supposed to be the Bob Hoskins character in Roger Rabbit.
1: Ooh.
0: He was supposed to be man. Yeah.
1: Yeah.
0: So think about that. Eddie Murphy and Who Killed Roger Rabbit. So those are the ones that we have brought up. Here's one that I'd actually kind of forgotten about. Okay, Any Given Sunday. Remember that movie?
1: Mm-hmm.
0: By the way, if you can find it still, Bill Bellamy loves telling the story about the fight between Jamie Foxx and LL Cool J. The first time I heard it was right here. He was on with Carl Dukes.
1: Right, right. He told the story.
0: And told that story. It's a great story. If you've never heard it before, Jamie Foxx and LL Cool J.

0: and Jim Brown's participation in it.
1: Right, because he was in that movie too.
0: So he's on another show, and he's telling a story about another incident that took place, and it had to do with LT. Lawrence Taylor, you know, was in that movie, except they had a problem finding LT. So Bill Bellamy is telling a story about how they could not locate Lawrence Taylor. He was hired to be in the movie, but for a period of time, he couldn't be found. So you know who they hired? Michael Clark Duncan.
1: Oh, man.
0: Michael Clark Duncan was supposed to be the role that Lawrence... He was supposed to be the Lawrence Taylor role in Any Given Sunday. And he was going to be that. And he tore his pectoral muscle during filming.
1: Whoa.
0: And as Bill Bellamy says, Michael Clark Duncan on the set said to everyone, "I pulled it off the bone." and walked off set. And they eventually found Lawrence Taylor on a golf, playing golf somewhere, and finally got him to set. So that was one of the stories. But here's the other one. We came back with Stand Back. Stevie Nicks.
1: Yeah.
0: From her 83 album, Wild at Heart.
1: Mm-hmm.
0: You like that song. Noel loves that song.
1: Yeah.
0: Did you know there was a story connected to that song?
1: I'm sure there is. I just don't know.
0: Stevie Nicks is on her way to her honeymoon or to get married. Now, Noel, you had this queued up to the beginning, ready to go? Okay. So she's driving down the road with her fiance, and Little Red Corvette by Prince comes on the radio.
1: Mm-hmm.
0: And she loves that song. She's just humming away in that song. And as the story goes, Stevie Nicks, while listening to that song, wrote what you just heard. She wrote Stand Back in her head. Right?
1: Okay.
0: She's driving, and then she went and penned it out when they stopped eventually, and she wrote down the lyrics. And then, a few weeks or so later, she's going in the studio to record this. But before she does, her people get in touch with Prince and say, "Listen, I got to tell you this story." Now, both of them are pretty famous at that point. Prince hadn't had Purple Rain hadn't come out yet. But, you know, he's on his way. The trajectory is there. And Stevie Nicks had been famous with Fleetwood Mac for a minute.
1: Right.
0: So she says, "Listen, I'm driving." And she tells him the story, how she heard his song, Little Red Corvette. And she wrote this song she's about to record. "But I wanted you to know about it, okay, before I did that." And Prince said, "Thank you. Hey, you know, that's kind of cool." And do you know what happened next? That dude jumped on a plane and flew out to California and played synthesizers on that song and didn't take credit for it.
1: Whoa.
0: So Prince appears on a song that she got the inspiration for from one of his songs. And if you don't believe me, let's revisit how this song starts and tell me if it reminds you of something else.

0: And that's what got her going. That little bit right there. Just, you know, that beat at the beginning.
1: Right.
0: And the music, it's somehow, Little Red Corvette got morphed into that. Yeah. Her. But the synthesizer on this song is Prince.
1: Wow.
0: So he didn't take credit for it.
1: Okay.
0: He made it down well. But the cool thing about this is Stevie Nicks and Prince agreed to split the royalties differently. So Stevie Nicks gave him 50% of the royalties for this song.
1: Okay.
0: And he didn't get, he didn't take a, you know, a credit for it, for performing
1: okay.
0: on it.
1: Okay.
0: But she got the, I mean, that's the way it's supposed to work, right? In the music business?
1: Right,
0: and
1: right.
0: that's the one story I've ever heard
1: that's
0: where somebody showed some
1: right?
0: integrity to do what they, I wrote that hit song because I heard your song and I'm going to split the royalties with you.
1: That's pretty
0: remarkable. So we were talking about this
1: last week.
0: Yeah, man, I know if you knew that, but that was kind of cool. And everybody is waiting for this Stevie Nicks movie or screenplay
1: yep.
0: to be completed. And, you know, word is that she's going to move her schedule around because Kate Hudson, she wants to play her bad.
1: Okay.
0: And you've heard her sing. Kate Hudson, that is.
1: Right,
0: so,
1: right.
0: We'll see. Anyway, those are my two show business okay. stories. Right. Wanted to throw those in there. Sam and Greg, Sports Radio, 92.9 The Game. In a related story, did you hear Tom Hardy's got a rap album coming out?
1: No.
0: That was kind of going to be my little story. His alter ego, his

0: Carlos, like Donald Glover, he is, was it Frankie Pulitzer? Dude, look it up. I didn't know about this either.
1: What?
0: Tom Hardy had a rap album under his alter ego, Frankie Pulitzer, and it's Czarface meets Frankie Pulitzer. This was, if you Google it right now, you'll see what I'm talking about. And I heard this, I went, no way. And I looked, I went, what the? Tom Hardy, of all people.
1: Wow. Oh, no.
0: So you got, listen, I'm not amazed at anything anymore. The dude from Peaky Blinders and Mobland, who, by the way, I'm waiting for that season to come back. If he can never come out of his trailer and shoot a scene, that's the other problem they got with that dude. But you don't, he's the British version of Sean Penn. You just don't want to upset him.
1: Yeah.
0: You're going to get a great job out of him.
1: Right.
0: Whatever
1: right.
0: You got him in, but you don't want to, you know, just you don't want to, because you don't know what you're going to get from them dudes. There's a few other people like that, but so anyway, I saw that this week and I went, Frankie Pulitzer? Who's that? Oh, that's Tom Hardy's, you know, alter ego. Yeah. He got a mask on there and the whole thing, and he released it this week, or last week, or 2 weeks ago. I don't know, something like that. My nephew heard about it in Chicago. He's telling me. He goes, you ain't going to like it, but I heard all about it, and he told me the whole thing. And
1: so, okay.
0: Since we're talking show business.
1: Biggie, keep you plugged in.
0: Yeah, keep you plugged in. Listen, and I'm going to change this to a different tone, but we all of age who remember this, today was the day that more people around the planet watched an event than any other time. Very few events morphed this. Today was the day of Princess Diana's funeral.
1: Okay.
0: They say it brought in 2.5 billion people.
1: I can believe it.
0: That watched this around the world. Yeah. One of the most watched TV events ever. But it was on this date, 1997.
1: I totally remember that. Yeah, man. People just sat and you just... Drawn into it, man. Just sat and just watched.
0: Yeah. All right, coming up, 9 o'clock hour, we're going to talk to Adam Alexander. Got some NASCAR going on. We're going to talk some Falcons. And a special birthday wish goes out to a guy you covered. I met a few times. I'm not going to give his age out. But he is one of 15 NBA players with 16,000 points and 11,000 rebounds. Happy birthday, Kevin Willis.
1: All right now.
0: There you go, right?
1: Yeah, now. Yeah.
0: Mr. Style.
1: Yeah. Very much.
0: Yeah.
1: Very much.
0: So happy birthday to him. It is Sam and Greg on a Sunday morning, Sports Radio 92.9 The Game.

0: So much to react to from a long weekend. I'll just say, hopefully, positive Braves news after the Phillies series. More college football than we're going to know what to do with. And it's finally week one for the Falcons as well. It all starts at 11 on Tuesday on the Midday Show with Andy and Randy on Sports Radio 92.9 The Game.
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0: sound like I'm walking up there. On this this Sunday morning, we are going to talk to Adam Alexander, talk to NASCAR here in a little bit. I really want to impose, if she gives me the thumbs up, I'll go to it, but we have not talked about the change that is coming to the WNBA that was announced this past week.
1: I know.
0: And I have been...
1: Well, it's coming. It's going to be a while. It's not coming, like, soon.
0: No, I said...
1: But it is coming. Well, you know...
0: At the end of the season.
1: Well, we're assuming they're going to wait that long to name a successor.
0: Oh, well, that didn't... I'm just saying, she said that she's going to step
1: well,
0: down
1: yeah.
0: at the end of the year. Which
1: did she have waited till the end of the season to say that? Because with all this happening now, I mean, I know they had a little break, you know, right now for international play, but, you know, that's something...
0: I think that's probably why she did it.
1: But you wouldn't wait until the season's over to do that.
0: Let me ask you a question. With every week that has passed during this WNBA season, and obviously Noella's got stronger feelings about this than you and I, and she covers them a lot closer than we do. But for me, and what we've talked about, you and I, having to do with this league and what they have gone through from our seat, all right, I just feel like every day she walks out of that office just exhaling when there's nobody waiting to just jump on her for whatever the problems are in the league.
1: Yep.
0: If she walks out of her office and got a clean shot to her car, that's a good day for her. Because what we have heard and witnessed and just surrounding that position right now, given all the upheaval in that league and the noise is coming from all kinds of directions.
1: Yep.
0: Yeah, she's thinking about a beach in the Bahamas, you know, next year.
2: That's right. How I see it too, Greg.
0: Yeah.
2: It's like, yeah, let me go ahead and tell y'all now, y'all don't got to worry about me.
0: Yeah.
2: In the words of Magic Johnson, I ain't going to be there. So whatever it is y'all don't like,
0: yeah.
2: y'all can have somebody else to complain to. I'm cashing my chips in the middle. I'm getting out.
0: So
1: do you put an ex player in that capacity?
2: It's interesting. We could go ex player. We could go a front office member. I've seen a bunch of different people been thrown out there from ex players to ex executives from sports brands. So like right here, I see Sarah Mensah, president of Jordan Brand. Somebody threw out NECA Gumagay.
1: Yeah, I've heard that mention a couple of times.
2: I've seen Condoleezza Rice.
1: Yeah, I see Swin Cash's name.
2: Yeah, Swin Cash. I think Morgan Shaw Parker got a decent resume to go for this job, to be honest.
1: Yeah.
2: We done went from Kansas City to the Falcons to here to Nike to... I think she had a decent resume, to be honest.
0: Who do you feel is going to be in the room making this decision? Will it be all WNBA personnel or will there be... some gentlemen from the NBA.
2: There will be some NBA influence.
1: Yeah, there'll be some NBA influence for sure.
0: So
1: I think. Adam Silver won't say, "Well, this is the person," but he'll be around.

0: Yeah.
1: Yeah.
2: What do you go for? What do you look for then in this next commissioner? Because, you know, I think about this like managers for baseball teams. You know, you got a Bobby Cox, so you got to get somebody who's polar opposite of Bobby when he's not managing anymore, which is what they did. You go from Brian Snitker to somebody like Walt Weiss, who's got a little bit more fire to him. My question is, what are the credentials that you think the next commissioner needs to have that Kathy doesn't have?
3: Well, it depends on the job they want them to do. I think for Kathy, the job changed around her.
1: Yeah.
3: I don't think she was really hired to deal with a lot of these PR issues that just kind of popped up out of nowhere, right? Like, her job was to make as much money as you can, as quickly as you can, as efficiently as you can, and try to grow the league as best you can. And once the league kind of popped, once we opened Pandora's box, she wasn't really, I don't think she was hired for that, nor I think she was like really interested or equipped to deal with that side of it. So now you need somebody that can deal with the money side of it and the player side of it and pushing the league the right way and get a handle on some of these PR nightmares. Because a lot of the PR stuff, in my opinion, with the W is just them not getting ahead of things. They're reactionary, mm-hmm. and even the reaction sometimes is slow.
1: But some of them are things they never saw as being a problem.
3: Right, I agree with you.
1: It's
3: kind of
1: like what we're doing now. Like the SEC,
3: mm-hmm.
1: they're probably going to do like the GHSA. They're going to say, if you're going to sue us, you're going to have to come to Jefferson County, Alabama. We ain't coming down to Louisiana, whatever, you know. So, I mean, so there's certain things that you never thought would come into play that you have to deal with. And this is something that's evolving. I mean, right now the league in that way is just, it's something that's evolving in real time in front of us.
3: Yeah, that's a great comparison to compare to the NCAA, because it is kind of similar. Like, we instituted some new things, or in the W's cases, we got new eyes and things on us, and it's causing us to have to operate differently than we used to.
1: Yeah.
3: And that's why we saw some of these coaches get out, right? Like the Sabins and things, because they decide, I don't want to figure out what this new world is. And I think that's where Kathy is. I don't want to figure out this new world. I don't even like the way I'm sitting in it now. I don't want to figure it out. Y'all can have it.
2: Well, but you, let me ask you this then. How important is it for that person to be a lot more heavy-handed than what Kathy was? We see this past week what Adam Silver did to the Clippers. And came down with a punishment that nobody has ever seen before in American sports.
3: I still think it's weak.
2: I do too. I think it's weak too.
3: Weak.
2: So I'm saying to you, and we think that David Stern, we think that David Stern would have been a lot harsher on them. So my point is, for what we've seen with the nonsense that has gone on, or the outside noise that has come into the WNBA and how it's affected some of the play and some of the things that have happened, her handing down a heavy, you know, putting down her fist on something, I don't think would be received that much. But the new person has got to have that to wrap their arms around discipline and all the other things that need, at least the growing pains that the NBA, mm-hmm. WNBA has moving forward. Is that a fair statement?
3: Yeah, and not just that, Greg, but have conviction in whatever it is you're going to do. If you feel like the punishment you handed out was the punishment you handed out, then have conviction on it. Stand on it. A lot of the issue that's happening right now is that decisions are being made and then kind of sort of flip-flopped on or taking too long to be made because you're trying to figure out what public opinion is or whatever. You need somebody that's going to come in and know what they want to do, how they want to do it, and stand on it.
1: That being said, like I said, does it have to be a former player?
3: I don't know if it has to be a former player, but I do think it has to be somebody that understands, that knows the WNBA. So whether they played, whether it was front office person that's gone through the ranks or whatever it is, I do think it should be somebody that knows and understands the W, what it's been and where it's going and what it could be.
2: Hmm. All right.
1: Yeah.
2: We're going to find out. Was there any timeline as far as, you know, she...
3: I think she said end of the season. So,
2: yeah, that's what I thought she said, too.
3: I guess they got between now and the whenever the offseason starts to figure out who their next president is going to be. But I do think it's interesting that somebody else pre-announced their retirement before we got here. Somebody out in L.A. named Nneka Ogumike. I'm just saying.
1: Wow. Okay. The timing, huh?
3: I'm just saying.
2: All right. Sam and Greg, Sports Radio 92.9 The Game. We had to get because this has been lingering over us throughout the show.
1: Yeah,
2: and I wanted to
1: take
2: a second.
1: And also, as we found out that, you know, the first two rounds, I think, of WNBA playoffs for foreseeable future, as far as that goes, games we played at State Farm, I think we made the announcement.
3: Yeah, going to the Barbie Dream Mansion for the playoffs.
2: Before you got here, though, Sam, I'm glad you brought that up. We were watching local news here, and they were talking about the money they're pumping into Gas South Arena.
1: Mm-hmm.
2: And I had asked Noelle, I said, is that possible? She goes, no, Dream aren't moving way up there. But then I thought, is this to entice the hockey team that has been mentioned to coming back to Atlanta? They're throwing a

0: whole lot of money in the Gas South Arena. All kinds of new suites and extending the seating and all of that and the parking. So it looks like it's getting ready for a team to make that its home. I'm just curious of what league this going to be.
1: Yeah. I mean, he's going to the North End because Gary Bettman said for the longest time he didn't want to go downtown Atlanta anymore. So that's why we've heard about the development up in Forsyth and also the redevelopment that will be at North Point.
0: Yeah.
1: And so it seems like those are the two factors. I don't know, they had mentioned Gwinnett some time ago. I hadn't heard them mention Gwinnett as far as that project.
0: Okay.
1: Lately it's been those two places going up 400.
0: So what do you think they put in there?
1: Oh, I don't know. That they just want to maybe want more room for concert seating or whatnot. Just want to increase the seating and have some other amenities. Maybe they found out that people who want to come there want to enjoy different type of suites and that type thing for the events that are there. And so maybe that's why they are attending. I mean, it's a great concert venue. Remember, you got a street leading into the place with Paul McCartney's name on it, for crying out loud. they're that number two venue. In the area for us, kind of what it looked to. I mean, Cobb Energy folks would say, "Hey, we're the number two."
0: Right.
1: But they're kind of like the number two in the area.
0: Mm-hmm. Sam and Greg, Sports Radio 92.9 The Game. So as we get ready for Game One with our Atlanta Falcons, and listen, there's not a whole lot to dissect right now. If we've got some sound, it'd be great to hear from somebody from the team. But right now, it's all about what's going to happen with how is Michael Penix looking practice.
1: Mm-hmm.
0: Mm-hmm. Tua's still going to start against the Steelers?
1: That's what we wait. That's what we wait to see.
0: Pardon?
2: If you look at our fans are so studious. So okay. If you look at the Falcons media availability, they said the starting quarterback for the Atlanta Falcons will be available Wednesday at 3:45. Sam should probably be there. So I guess Wednesday at 3:45, we will have an idea of who our starting quarterback is. Our fans are so clever.
1: And we've been going on and on about it here at the station, obviously. In all of our shows, we've been talking about who is the quarterback going to be. Let us know, let us know, let us know. And, they're kind of taking the time with it because he's going to.
2: Y'all see the Falcons media page when they put out 9 days until the season starts? And we have a player that wears number 9, and they decided to use number 89, Charlie Warner, instead. I was tickled. I was quite tickled. Great job, admin. Y'all don't get to choose the quarterback, but if y'all want to troll the fan base a little bit and get the retweets and clicks and quotes going, go ahead and do so. It definitely started a little mini fire on the internet the other day. I was tickled. And then we got to 8 days later, and guess who they used?
0: Who's that?
2: Kyle Pitts.
0: Oh,
2: no 88. We went right back to 8.
0: Right back to 8. Okay.
2: Right back to 8. So, yeah.
1: Yeah, hey.
2: Again, Wednesday at 9. I mean, Wednesday the 9th at 3:45, I guess we will find out who the starting quarterback for Pittsburgh will be. But until then, what's up, Charlie Warner?
1: There we go.
0: All right. Well, like I said, there really isn't much to dissect or try to understand and parching words of so-and-so saying this or saying that. We just don't know. And everything begins and ends with what's going to happen behind center.
1: It does.
0: It really, I
1: that's the main thing. You know. But, I mean, you know the other tools are there. Everybody's in good shape and health-wise. But that is the central thing. That's where it all starts.
0: Well, you know what? I think that we are going to have a little clearer picture some 24 hours from now. Because you know what? David Archer is going to join us tomorrow. He's going to join us at 8:20 tomorrow morning. And we are going to get his thoughts on what's around. See, because I was thinking about this. How many regime changes has David been through?
2: Ooh.
0: No, as the announcer. Because this station started in 12.
1: Yeah.
0: Okay. And before then. Because it was Dave FM.
1: But he goes back as a player, too, now.
0: No, I'm talking about as an announcer. Him having to talk about the regime change. Yeah. Because that's what we're going to be doing here starting this upcoming season.
2: From Smith to Quinn to Raheem, from Raheem to Smith, from Smith to Raheem.
1: No, but with Arch now, it goes back beyond that.
2: Yeah, it does.
0: Yeah. Like I said, this was, I remember you want to hear something? I remember when one of the hosts of the morning shift, who we'll be in for tomorrow, was coming here downstairs when it was Dave FM to produce the Falcon broadcast because he was at another station
1: okay.
0: at the time being. I'm talking about Bo Morgan.
1: Yeah.
0: And I'm

0: trying to remember who the coach was then when we started that. But anyway, my point is that we're going to have David on tomorrow, and we're going to talk about what it is that he looks for when these regime changes happen and what he's done throughout the years. Because it'd be an interesting perspective from him. Obviously, being a quarterback, we're going to tap into his knowledge about what everybody's watching heading into this season. That's his position. And then maybe we'll throw in an Iowa State question or two. Right?
1: Maybe so.
0: Yeah, let's try to find out what's going on.
1: Why not?
0: Alma mater there. 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
1: Randy Travis.
2: All right now.
0: No phone, no pool, no pets.
1: God bless you, bud.
0: I ain't got no cigarettes, all but 2 hours of pushing.
1: Roger Miller's spinning his grave right now. Sam and Greg, Sports Radio 92.9 came on this Sunday morning. It's the 6th day of September.
0: No,
1: hang on.
0: King of the road.
1: As we welcome Adam Alexander joining us.
2: That's a little different way to bring in, Adam. Good morning, man.
1: Good morning, Adam.
3: Yeah. I don't know. King of the road. I mean, that might be overstated when you bring me on. You know what I mean?
1: But unfortunately, it might be stuck in your head the rest of this day.
3: It will for sure.
1: Adam, listen, here's my first question. We're going to get into Darlington and what's going on, but the drivers have said, NASCAR drivers have come out and said the chase format's going to produce more legitimate champions. They've gone back to a format they sort of put to the side back in 2013. For the listeners who don't know, can you explain the new format?
3: Yeah, so, you know, NASCAR did the chase, a number of years ago. It ended in 2013, and then we went to the elimination-style format that we've been in that we called the playoffs here the last, 10, 12 years. And the old format, the most recent format, I should say, was basically you take 10 races, you divide the first 9 races into 3 rounds, and you eliminate 4 drivers at each one of those stopping points, right? So you do 3 races, get rid of 4, 3 races, get rid of 4 more, and then you would get down to what we call the championship 4 for one final race, and whoever finished the best of those drivers would be the champion. And, there was a lot of talk in NASCAR circles in the community, a lot of folks in the fan base that felt like that was too much emphasis put on one race, that you could have this great year, you could do everything you needed to do to get to that championship race, and then you have one bad day and you don't get the title that you would work, so hard and put yourself position in all season to earn. So this year, they changed the format, and now it's basically just 10 races. We did a reset that kind of handicaps it, it seeds it, and it gives you credit for the production that you put out through the first 26 races in the regular season. But once we get into the postseason, no resets. I mean, you do the reset to start, and then you run through those 10 races, and whoever has the most points at the end of those 10 events is the champion. So it's the closest thing to what we had years and years ago. I would say that the reset has compromised some of these guys that have performed. I mean, you look at Denny Hamlin, he had almost a 100-point lead last week, but it's now down to 25 at the reset. And we've seen that across the board in the other series. But it will be a very entertaining, 10 weeks, and I think it'll be quite competitive.
2: Yep, sounds like it. And we're looking forward to what they do at Darlington coming up tonight. Folks, spending time, always great to catch up with Adam Alexander. And he is social. You can always find him at Adam, numeral one, Alexander. For Darlington, I've been there before. For people who may have watched it on television and never been before, how do you describe this this track and this layout?
3: Well, it's an interesting place, and I would say, there's a couple of perspectives that make Darlington very unique. They really have kept and maintained the historical values of that place. And so when you look at the infrastructure, what you see now is really what has been there for many, many years, and they've done a great job. Some of the tunnels that you used to drive through are now pedestrian tunnels or golf cart only. And they've decorated those tunnels. They've painted them. And there's just so many great, historical moments that have been captured in the way that they, have decorated and maintained the history and heritage of that place. So you do really feel like when you go to Darlington, it reminds me a lot

0: Martinsville. That they, you know, they haven't done a lot of modernizing, and I don't mean that in a negative way. I just think you really do feel like you're at a throwback sporting event when you go to some of these venues, and Darlington is at the top of the list in that regard. So, you know, from a facility standpoint, from a historic standpoint, that's what it is. And then from a racing standpoint, it is just a very challenging venue. It's hard on tires, and that's something that drivers will face tonight. You just wear your tires out in short order here, and immediately that compromises what the driver's able to do with the car, and it puts so much pressure on the driver to perform. And, you know, everyone's said it for years, and it's very cliche, but it couldn't be more true, and that is when you go here to race, you're not really racing those other guys around you. You're racing the racetrack. And if you don't respect Darlington, this is one of those tracks that really will jump up and grab you and potentially end your night. So it's a great test of, you know, man versus man and machine trying to attack a racetrack. And, you know, we'll see who wins out.
1: Adam Alexander joining Sam and Greg, Sports Radio 92.9 The Game. I was looking at this. Tyler Reddick, he has got his season high 5 times on the pole. How unique is that? When was the last time that's happened?
0: Well, you know, he's had a good year, and, you know, he started out so strong, and one of those 5 victories he had in the early portion of the campaign came at Darlington. And this has been a good track for him from a performance perspective. But, you know, they built up that huge advantage, and, you know, in May, everybody kind of said, well, you know, you're racing for second when it comes to who's going to be the number one seed. And everybody felt like Reddick was going to be, you know, the number one guy. And then their summer just didn't go well. And Denny Hamlin got hot. He wins 3 in a row. And before you know it, Denny Hamlin's the guy that's got the enormous advantage before we get into the chase. So Reddick, I think now is in a position where he's trying to rekindle that magic. And being on the pole for tonight's race is a great stepping stone in that direction. A lot of question marks going into tonight's race because practice and qualifying, you know, was washed out, and we used the metric to set the starting field. But Reddick benefits, and being out front will be a huge asset for him because track position and being in control of this race is a really big part of being successful.
1: And listen, Adam, I misspoke a minute ago, because what I really wanted to ask you about wasn't his wins so much this year. It was the amount of times he's been on the pole for these races and how unique is something like that. I realize he's got the wit, you know, how many victories he's got this year. But, yeah, sitting on the pole going into these races, that's what I was curious about.
0: Well, and what I would say to that is, you know, every team emphasizes something a little bit different. And I think when you look at that race team, they have done a good job of, you know, week to week coming out and showing speed on Friday or Saturday in preparation for Sunday. And to be able to execute like they do on pole day and then turn that around and back it up on Sunday like they have on so many occasions, you know, that's what it's all about, doing it top to bottom. And I would say that, you know, being on the pole offers many benefits because, you know, it gives you the number one pit stall, which is enormous at a place like Darlington. But, you know, it also, as I said earlier, it gives you a chance to control the race. And, you know, it's going to be really interesting because we didn't get a baseline yesterday on where everybody is because we didn't get practice and qualifying in as to who's able to react and make something happen tonight. But my gosh, what an advantage when there are some unknowns to go to a track where you won the last time there and then on top of that to be starting on the pole.
2: Yep. Adam, this week I got some movement with Legacy. Thoughts about that? You know, we always call it silly season, whatever we want to call it, but some people moving around, and thoughts about those, who's in and who's out.
0: Yeah. Two announcements there, really, Sam, and really unrelated. I would say, you know, they're going to a 3-car team. They're a 2-car team now, going to a 3-car team in 2027. So they made the announcement that's been anticipated for a while, that Riley Herbst will drive the 84 car full time for Legacy Motor Club as a third entry in 2027. The announcement that I think was a little bit surprising to some is that John Hunter Nemechek, who's been driving for them the last few years, will not be back in the 42 car in 2027. It's widely believed that Josh Berry, who's been on a hot streak driving for the Wood Brothers, we knew he would not be back in that 21 car next year. It's widely believed that at some point in the near future that Josh will be announced as the replacement.

0: replacement in the 42 for John Hunter Nemechek. So, you know, we'll see when the next part of that news comes out, but multiple announcements coming this week from Legacy Motor Club. One, that it will be Riley Herbst that fills that third car, and the other being that John Hunter Nemechek will not return for 2027.
1: Hey, Adam, when we started talking to you and the season started, it was all about the Toyotas. And between Tyler Reddick and Denny Hamlin, we thought, what are they doing? But they got some magic in those cars. But then as the year has gone on, we've seen Chevy step up, Toyota. How would you describe this year as far as the car makers and how they've shown out on these courses?
0: There's no question that Toyota has been it. And I think we felt like, you know, when we hit the summer months, and that usually you go through a little bit of a turning point, and there's ebbs and flows with these manufacturers, and different groups will find something. And I think we all felt like, you know, some other groups would step up and make a play. And the Chevys really have not done that like I think most anticipated they would. They had a new car this year, and everyone felt like, well, the slow start is related to that. But they really have never been able, you know, to come out and deliver at a high level or turn that corner like I think we all felt like they would by this stage of the season. You know, I think the Fords, and in particular Team Penske, really had a pretty good summer. You look at the couple of wins for Joey Logano, you know, Ryan Blaney has kind of been there throughout the balance of the year. All three of their cars made the chase with Austin Cindric. You know, they have come on a little bit. The question I would have beyond Ryan Blaney, is that circumstantial based on the tracks that we've gone to, or have they, you know, truly found something that will apply in the chase and they can be a big player? You know, the one thing that hurts everyone, if you didn't perform in the regular season like the Toyotas did, is your positioning at the restart of the chase, and you get this reset. And, you know, in years past in the format, you could win in advance through those rounds that I talked about. And now, you know, there is no winning in advancing. Winning certainly nets you more points, and that puts you in a better position to gain spots when you look at the chase standings. But you can't get that automatic move to the next round. And so it's harder to overcome a rough regular season once you're in the chase based on the format we're in now, just because, you know, gaining those positions is more difficult than it's ever been. So, you know, it'll be fun to watch Chevy and Ford and see if they can turn a corner here in the postseason. But I do feel like as we go throughout the chase, we'll be talking a lot about the Toyotas.
1: Yeah.
2: These got started also for the O'Reilly Auto Parts Series. Got Sheldon Creed drove to victory last night. Their thoughts about him and how he sets himself up for that division.
0: Well, you know, he had a great regular season, and he got his first career win in thrilling fashion when we were down there with you guys in late February. And, you know, to see him get his first win, I think we all felt like the floodgates would open because he had been a runner-up 15 times. And while he didn't win again throughout the regular season, you know, they did do a really good job of being consistent. He's had his best year, you know, in the O'Reilly Auto Parts Series ever in 2026. But Sheldon got the postseason off to a great start with that win last night. And, you know, Justin Allgaier dominated the first 24 races and had a huge advantage and was the number one seed. But they faded late last night. And when you look at the evening that Sheldon put together, immediately he comes out and with a win put some pressure on Allgaier. And, you know, I think we all felt like Allgaier might run away and hide with his championship, and Sheldon Creed said not so fast. So it was a great night for them last night, well executed, and they've now put themselves in a really good position to go out and have a chance to be a player for this title.
1: Geez, Link, once again, manufacturer. I don't know why I'm thinking about car dealer. listen, before we let you go, you're really waiting for Days of Thunder? Are you anticipating the new Tom? That was the news that came out of Daytona last week. That Tom Cruise was there and he made the announcement about Days of Thunder. Did you see the first one?
2: Are they going to include you in it, Adam?
1: Yeah, there you go.
2: Are you going to be in it?
0: Well, I haven't had any calls yet. I have an agent. I'll let him handle all that. I will say that, you know, you guys will laugh at me. Of course, I had watched Days of Thunder, you know, the original that came out in the early 90s multiple times. But this week, I watched it again. I was so excited with all the buzz in Daytona and Tom Cruise being down there for the race last weekend. You know, it just kind of got me fired up. And so I went back and watched, you know, the original this week. But that's neat, and it's great for the sport. Right. You know, if you're going to grow the sport, you want to do it you know, you got to do some paths and get to some people maybe that aren't normally invested or

0: or have not, you know, made NASCAR a part of their priority list. And, you know, this is a great way to do that. And I know that, you know, based on what I've read on social media and the few people I've talked to, Tom Cruise is meeting with a lot of folks in the industry, mm-hmm. which gives him a chance to do it right. And you know, that to me is such a big part of making it successful and something that the NASCAR community will buy into. So it'll be great, and we look forward to the summer of 28 when it's revealed.
1: There you go. And listen, Road Atlanta was the location of where they did a lot of training for the first one. So he was already down
0: there. There you go. Yeah.
1: George's got the text. He might use, you know, Echo Mill Speedway and Road Atlanta. Yeah. So you never know. And then we got a place for you to stay if you want to be in the movie. So.
0: Yeah. There you go. That's right.
2: We got you all set.
1: We got
2: man.
1: You covered, Adam. And I'll make a couple calls.
0: I need all the help I can get.
1: Oh. Thank you, buddy. Hey, listen, enjoy the rest of your holiday weekend, will you?
0: Yeah, you guys have a great one. It's always good to be on with you, and we look forward to the Southern 500 tonight.
2: All right.
1: Adam Alexander joining us here. I'm just picturing him sitting in front of the TV, cold trickle. How are they going to do the Robert Duvall thing?
2: I don't know, but my thing is, at the time they made that movie last time, the tracks they went to were basically in the Southeast. Mm-hmm. It was basically still a regional. Since that time, we're racing in Vegas.
1: Right.
2: You know, now it's Chicagoland, Kansas City, different places with the tracks that have opened since that time is much more of a national, even international. Do they even go
1: to...
2: Do they do a road course? Do they do the street course? I mean, there's so many different things compared to what it was then, what NASCAR, what it has become. Do they depict those things now in this new feminist update?
1: And unfortunately, you got to ask this question, too. How much of it will be AI?
2: Yeah. We have to wait and see.
1: You know what I mean?
2: Yeah.
1: And Georgia's a great location to do it, but they may, you know, they got to bring in Daytona. They may not go to Florida. Just AI it up here. We'll see what happens.
2: Yeah.
1: All right. It is Sam and Greg. Thank you guys for letting us be a part of your holiday weekend. 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

0: We are just speculating on who's going to be running the WNBA because their commissioner announced that she's going to be done at the end of the season.
1: End of the season.
0: We don't know who it's going to be.
1: And that's not totally surprising, you know, considering how things have been doing and people voicing their displeasure. It's not a surprise. I thought it may have been after the season was done, not while you still have your postseason to come up. But, you know.
0: What does she really do now? I mean, she's really just there to, I mean, other than her job, I don't mean it that casually, but I mean, she just going to be, next time she's visible, she's going to be handing somebody a trophy. Correct?
1: Unless something else, unless some other stuff happens. There's a lot of time between now and then.
0: The only time we're supposed to see her again, but I think that's what she's trying to do.
1: She hopes. She hopes it works that way. Maybe not, Greg. Maybe not.
0: So listen, we got some games going on here today.
1: We got baseball today, 1 o'clock, and as Gil told us earlier, it's on 11 Alive.
0: Yes, that was so smooth. Gil Tyree, he has spent many, many years here in Atlanta, is now up in Philadelphia. Been there for a minute and a half. Talking to Sam and I, and by the way, threw you a major compliment, but I'm not going to embarrass you again. I'll wait till tomorrow and do that again.
1: Yo.
0: But it was so cool because we're talking about the Braves game playing Philly. Philly just knocked the Braves around yesterday. 4-2 was the final. These guys finally got their 80th win of the season.
1: They got Nola pitching today.
0: And they got, by the way, went to the same school as Kyle, my stepson.
1: Okay.
0: And they were there at the same time. I think he's a year younger.
1: Okay.
0: So, anyway, he was one of the, I'm trying to say the Knights. I'm trying to think of East Paulding's.
1: Oh, East Paulding. They're the Raiders.
0: The Raiders, that's it. Okay. The Raiders.
1: Yeah.
0: What was I talking about?
1: Oh, no, he's talking about Braves and stuff coming up today. We have Braves baseball today. We watched and see how they do. That will be on NBC and 11 Alive.
0: The Gil did the thing. That's what I was talking about.
1: Mm-hmm.
0: Gil, okay, up in Philadelphia, gave the Atlanta time and location for the Braves game.
1: Yeah.
0: Be sure to tune in this afternoon, 11 Alive at 1 o'clock. And that was kind of cool. Like I said, he's up in Philly, and he knows what time it starts here.
1: Oh, man, he keeps up. He keeps an eye on things that are happening down here, man. We love him, and we enjoy spending some time with him today. All right, we talked with Adam Alexander just in the last segment. Mentioned that NASCAR rolls off later today. I think it's a 5 o'clock start today up at Darlington. One of the great traditions of Labor Day weekend that's happening. College football today.
0: Tonight, too.
1: Today and tonight. Let's see. We got
0: Washington State, Washington.
1: Mm-hmm.
0: That's the 4 o'clock kickoff.
1: Okay.
0: You got two games that start at 7:30. One on ABC, one on NBC.
1: Okay.
0: As long as the Braves don't go into extra innings.
1: Got Louisville, Ole Miss. That'd be a lot of extra innings. That's with a 7:30 start.
0: That's on ABC.
1: On ABC is Louisville, Ole Miss. And on NBC is Notre Dame. Hosting Wisconsin, they're not really hosting them. They're playing them at Lambeau Field.
0: Let me ask you a question.
1: It's great.
0: What would they do? Because we all know that NBC got that little contract with Notre Dame,
1: mm-hmm.
0: right? So they're going to make sure from start to finish they're going to get all the Notre Dame game in. So what happens if the Braves game goes into extra innings?
1: Today?
0: Well, that's right at 1 o'clock.
1: Yeah,
0: start.
1: 1 o'clock
0: so
1: start.
0: Okay, I was thinking of 4 o'clock start. No, that's
1: one. Remember, you're streaming all of this now. All this is on Peacock.
0: That's true.
1: You know what I mean? So, I mean, stuff is there. And they say, hey, you on the app, you can go watch it over there. They have it over there.
0: Yeah, I know. So I was just looking for some up
1: people. That's kind of
0: looking for some up people.
1: That's kind of how they do it these days, Greg.
0: And speaking of, yeah, I know. Greg, turn your calendar.
1: Yes,
0: you got to get to the 21st century.
1: That's how they do it these days.
0: We like to tell people that on these holiday weekends when Sam and I work, that if you're going out to the lake, whichever one, Altoona, Lanier, all the other ones.
1: Yep, Oconee. Any of them, right?
0: Who is not going, let the people who are not going with you, let them know that you're going to be out there.
1: Yeah.
0: We got rain forecast for this afternoon and into this evening. And
1: it just blew up yesterday. You know,
0: I
1: went out of state, went over to Alabama yesterday. I get back, as soon as I get in my door, and they, pow, it was lightning, thunder and whatnot outside. And I mean, yeah, I mean, with the way this heat is, it just gets to a boiling point and, you know, could have some today, so be on the lookout for that.
0: Can we do the last one you did, Noel, of the Atlanta United calls? Because we said we got to get this one more time. Atlanta United, Inter-Miami, it was a push as far as I'm concerned. It was a 2-2, but you said we got a point, so that's a good thing.
1: We got a point now.
0: And then also, it was the play of Atlanta United. You noticed a team that looked infinitely more aggressive and more cohesive than the team prior to Say World Cup.
1: World Cup. Yep.

0: Absolutely. We figured there was going to be differences in this team and some people were going to get moved around. And sure enough, it has happened. And I don't know if they're complete. Well, the transfer window closed last week. And everybody, I think everybody has got their paperwork in order so they're able to play with the team. And we're always waiting for our Breel Mbolo to be available. And there he was last night on the pitch.
1: One of the things that we really enjoy is being able to have these calls from Mike Conte. And the more the better, because his voice just toward the end there. And then every once in a while, you get a little nugget, too. He threw a nugget out of one of these calls. I'm not sure which one Noel's going to play, but either one is great. Here we go from Atlanta United.
2: St. Clair has already saved one penalty tonight against Auberon, but this now is Mbolo to try to tie the game. Up to the ball, strikes it, and scores! Breel's like the first time!
3: That's the one.
2: Atlanta United, 5 minutes away from earning a draw in Miami. It's 2-2.
1: They love you.
0: Nice.
1: Oh, man.
0: Yep.
1: So they'll be at it again. And again, everything that you said about this team and what you noticed will be put on display for the first time at home.
0: Yes.
1: On Wednesday. Atlanta United takes on Orlando, one of those teams that, you know, traditionally might listen to the people who, you know, like Jason Longshore, the professor, by the way, which is what we're calling him now.
0: Absolutely.
1: He's the professor. He has been schooling me and Noel up. Noel's a better student than I, but, you know, I'm getting there. But this team, as I remember, going back a couple of years, they were one of the stones in Atlanta United's shoe. I don't know if that's changed, but we're going to find out on Wednesday.
0: Yeah. And we'll be right here. And like I said, if you want to see this team come out and see the new incarnation of this team, if you will, that has changed since World Cup, and just the vibe around them, the confidence, the swagger, if you will, on the pitch, I noticed last night. So they're an awful lot of fun to watch. We'll see what goes forward. But then if you can't make it out, we have it for you right here on 92.9 The Game.
1: We got nothing locally going on here as far as any kind of games because of the holiday weekend. I thought there was some kind of tournament going on. I got some stuff to tell you about, but I just wondered if there was any more games.
0: No, I can tell you. I can tell you about tennis is happening today. U.S. Open. I know a lot of folks from Atlanta are hanging out because we got Atlanta people playing. Matter of fact, at 11:30 today, Taylor Townsend is going to be taking on the number one seed, Arena Sabalenka. It's at 11:30 today. Jessica Pegula plays at 4:00. Over on the men's side, Tommy Paul plays Carlos Alcaraz. That's a 2:00 start. That would be in Arthur Ashe Stadium. Francis Tiafoe plays at 3:00 against Daniil Medvedev, who's the 7th seed. And Ben Shelton, Atlanta native, takes on Stefanos Tsitsipas. Their 7:00 start, they think, for that one this evening. So we got some of our home folks in action up at the U.S. Open today and tonight.
1: Just a couple things going on around town. Have you seen Hamilton yet?
0: No, I have not.
1: It's at the Fox.
0: Let's go. Why are you laughing when I say that?
1: You asking me out on a date?
0: No, I'm just saying, let's go check it out. I'm just going to go check it out. That's all.
1: Anyway, Hamilton is at the Fox Theater going on through the 30th. I don't even know how much tickets are. They print the ticket price. How much do you think you can get in there for?
0: I'm not sure.
1: $52. Just under $52.
0: Get out.
1: Now through Sunday, September 20th. 51.75 and up.
0: Now, where are you sitting at from?
1: Well, I don't know that. But yeah, it's the Fox Theater, but you can get in the doors for just under $52. So you got that going on. Dragon Con.
0: Yep. They had the parade yesterday.
1: On CBS
0: Atlanta yesterday. Yep, the folks are here.
1: Yeah, that's they've been here, and they're going to be here till tomorrow, Monday, and $30 and up. Multiple locations all around downtown Atlanta. Picks in the Park, Fantastic Four, First Steps. That's going on, a free showing. That's the movie starts at dusk around 8:30. Well, actually, that was on the 4th. So, let's see. Barbecue, Blues, and Brew.
0: Where is that?
1: We missed it.
0: What?
1: I'm going down the line of events that happened here. Going up, but I'm going down, so that happened yesterday.
0: That don't help me very much when you say, we missed it.
1: Well, thanks a lot. It wasn't about just you. I said, we missed it.
0: Okay.
1: Well, go to the AJC, and you'll find out all the events that are going on today. But that's where I'm at right now to let you know what's what. I'm looking forward to these games tonight. More importantly, I'm looking forward to, because we saw, like I said, the big schools yesterday get it done. Michigan, you know, like I said, they made a deal with the devil and got that second back on the clock and got that win.
0: Ouch.
1: But the other team that folks are saying –

0: going to be in that national championship game, not just the playoffs. It's Notre Dame, and they're playing tonight.
1: Yeah. So we get a chance to see. Like I said, they're playing at Lambeau Field.
0: Yeah. Any thoughts on these teams tonight? Washington State, Mississippi, you know, any of them that you have an interest in
1: watching? Ole Miss, because just like Georgia, Ole Miss returns with their quarterback from last year. And I think that's the big thing. We talk about the Southeastern Conference and the expectation, because you know what you're getting in that capacity. Mm-hmm. And so we'll watch to see what happens with the Ole Miss. That's one I'm watching. There's also a HBCU game that they remind everybody today at 4:00 out of Canton, Ohio at the Hall of Fame. Albany State is playing Johnson C. Smith today. So that's in addition to the other games taking place. That's going to be on NFL Network today if you want to watch that one.
0: All right, John Fricke is up next. Sam and I will be back with you tomorrow morning.
1: Yes, we will.
0: On the actual holiday, want to thank everybody for letting us be a part of your Sunday mornings. Thank you, Noel. John Fricke is up next. Have a wonderful rest of your Sunday. 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
2: It's Chris Thomas Turtle coming up on Tuesday. 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We'll dive all the way in, plus the latest on the Braves and their chase for the postseason on 92.9 The Game.
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5: One of the things I always tell you is that, look, I could be wrong. And I don't know, maybe later today or maybe sometime early tomorrow morning on Labor Day, I could be wrong. And if I am, I'll just own that. Welcome to it. Good Sunday morning to you. Good Labor Day Sunday morning to you. John Fricke from the Northern Kia Studios. Yeah, we got a lot to talk about, don't we, after what happened yesterday and what could happen today or maybe tomorrow or who knows, maybe not till next Wednesday. who knows? Man, it's like, where do you begin here with all the stuff that we have after that day of college football? And we have more college football today, as you know. And the lack of news coming out of Flowery Branch, where I could kind of be wrong here. And the Braves, who, oh my goodness. Yeah, I got issues with there too. All right, so we got a lot to talk about. We have 4 hours to talk about it. Garrett Chapman is here. He is the technical director, the executive producer, the board operator, the co-host, call screener, and all-around good guy. Garrett, we have a lot to talk about from what happened yesterday.
6: Yeah. Yeah, we do. Yeah, we definitely do. Happy Labor Day weekend to you, my friend.
5: Well, let's just kind of, you know, we're going to get into the Falcons here because that's going to be the mea culpa here in just a minute. But I kind of want to address the elephant that everybody's talking about in the room. We'll get into the Braves, too, as they take on the Phillies at 1:10 this afternoon, trying again to lock down the season series and the tiebreaker after what happened yesterday with the, you know, two solo home runs. Can't hit with anybody on base is a problem for them. I went into the day yesterday thinking, and I went into the weekend at the beginning of the year, thinking, well, you know, the SEC looks really, really bad. I mean, they're making up rules as they go along. You have a rogue coach in Baton Rouge. You know, he's trying to skirt the rules, whatever rules there are. Who knows what rules there are, because there are no rules. He's coloring outside the lines of something that has no lines. And then the SEC's making up, we'll sue, and everybody's suing everybody and making up rules and trying to figure this whole thing out. And the league just looks bad. They haven't won a national title in 4 years, and everything's going. And at the end of the night, the SEC and Kiffin look pretty good. And the Big Ten looks like an utter disaster. Wow. Yeah, how things, see, actually play games and things change. It's like the Falcons situation right now. Everybody thinks, well, let's play a game and see what happens. How do things change after you actually play games? Because right now the Big Ten is an utter, unmitigated disaster. It's the Big Ten, not the SEC. The SEC spent like a week and a half making up rules. Oh, we'll kick them out of the league. We'll suspend coaches for half a year. We'll fine people. We'll ban this. We'll do that. And then the Big Ten decides it's going to make up rules as it goes along. Oh, that's what they did. They could cite whatever rule they want. And they did. They sent out this post a couple hours after the game last night in Michigan. This rule says blah, blah, blah. No, no, no, no, no. No, I'm not buying any of that. I am not buying any of that, okay? There are serious problems in college football, as we all know. We have NIL. We got quarterbacks making $6.5 million. There's no rules. We're threatening to kick teams out of leagues. It's just NFL players are coming back. And then to throw on top of all of that, the Big Ten is making up rules as it goes along.

0: For the game. For the game. Michigan did not win that game last night. Sorry, if you're a Wolverines fan, you did not win that game. Because I'm not buying any of it. This whole excuse that the Big Ten came out saying, there was a second angle and a second clock. That's what they said. Oh, here's the second angle, here's the second clock. Well, the second angle doesn't show you anything because you can't see the ball in the second angle. It's from behind on the first Hail Mary. So it didn't tell me anything. And then you're going to start telling me, well, there's, you know, tenths of a second left. Since when? College football has never had a clock. Never. Let me repeat this for the heart of understanding. College football has never had a clock with tenths of a second on it. It's not basketball. Now, basketball does. Now, you want to put in a clock with tenths of a second. All right, that's fine by me. But until you do, if you're telling me that the clock that you use, second, you're telling me there's two clocks? There's this Hawkeye, I don't even know what the hell it's called. This thing is a second clock? Wait, there's two clocks? And you're just making it up, is what you're doing. You're making it up as you go along. I would hate to be a Michigan fan this morning. Because, you know, it's just... How do you celebrate? I don't know how anybody's running on the field celebrating that. You lost the game. In a perfect world, Western Michigan would appeal, and if there were actually a governing body of college football, which there's not, that's part of the problem again here. Were there somebody in charge, heck, I'd overturn it and say the last play doesn't count. Sorry, Michigan. You're no. The game goes to Western Michigan. And revert the score to 12-7. Because that's what it ought to be. And if you're a Michigan fan and you want to call me today at 404-726-0929 and argue otherwise, fine, you can. I'm not going to hear any of it, but you can. Because you can't come out to me and tell me as a fan that suddenly there are two clocks. Or suddenly there's tenths of a second on a clock. Because there aren't. If the game clock and this other clock, which I never knew about, were synced, and if they were synced, then there's no second, in tenths of a second, that game is over. So suddenly you're going to tell me there's tenths of a second, and the clocks weren't synced? Or what are you telling me here? That game was over. There's no way. Now, Western Michigan should have knocked down the second Hail Mary, but there's no way. Oh, and by the way, there were like three holds on the play. They didn't flag either on the second half, but that's a set. We'll set that aside. Western Michigan got totally royally screwed. Okay? And it makes the Big Ten look really, really bad. It makes Michigan look bad. And I hope Michigan fans understand that this is not a good look. This is a really bad look, because even if you want to say you're 1-0, everybody else in America outside of Ann Arbor is, you're 0-1. And by the way, should it come down to a committee thing where you're 10-2 and somebody else is 10-2? No, dude, you're 9-3. And so, yeah, it's just, oof, man, that whole thing is awful. It just stinks to high hell. And not only that, but there's a second problem here that cropped up this morning. There are some gamblers who are thinking of a lawsuit. Yeah, here we go. Well, you opened the door to that, didn't you? You wanted gambling as part of you wanted that gambling revenue. Yeah, you did. NFL wants that. Everybody wants the gambling revenue, but then suddenly when something like this happens and you got a bunch of people losing straight up bets on upsets and stuff like, yeah. I mean, this again is going to be settled in the courts because we have nobody running college football. All right, we'll get into all of that with you. First thing, let me ask Garrett, you're a college guy. You heard my spiel. Where do you fall on this?
1: What, with the time on the clock or the lack
0: with
1: thereof?
0: Everything. Yeah, well, yeah,
1: it's
0: with
1: ridiculous.
0: Michigan.
1: Ridiculous. I think I'm torn, John. I'm trying to think of what's worse. The fact that they put the time back on the clock, or the fact that Michigan rushed the field after the game. You're the number 16 team in the country. You're the flagship institution of the state. You just beat Western Michigan on a BS Hail Mary, and then your students rush the field. I think that is

0: somehow the more embarrassing part about this. Like, I get that it was a crazy win. I get that it was a nuts sort of come-from-behind victory, but it was with Western Michigan. It's Western Michigan. You're the Wolverines. Hey, give me a break. You say that this is the winningest program in college football history. That was so ugly. The whole thing was bad. The whole thing was bad. And my heart aches for Western Michigan. But it's an egregious error, and it just feels slimy. All of it. It's just very disappointing, too. But then to see them celebrate like this. But this is also the program who stole signs and cheated a couple years ago and still puffs their chest out. This is that program, too. So let's keep that in mind.
1: And one that just lost its basketball coach and its head football coach and its athletic director.
0: It's par for the course. It's that program. Yeah. It's a slimy, gross program. That's the Michigan Wolverines. That's just what they are, and that's their reputation. The Michigan man, it's comedic.
1: The Michigan man is a guy that runs a clock. Well, you can't just make this up. I mean, obviously, this is another thing that college football has to fix immediately. There has to be a tenth of a second clock instituted immediately in college football, okay? We have to have a just like basketball, under a minute to go, it's got to revert to, not 59:58, but 59.98765432-1. You got to put in a tenth of a second clock immediately into all of college football. And number two, you've got to tell me what the real clock is, because you can't tell me there too. Because that's exactly what the Big Ten is saying to you. Well, in the other clock, in the other one that we have, this Jayhawk, Hawkeye, whatever the hell it's called, this clock, but we synced them up before the game with NBC's clock, which is the one you see on TV. But apparently they weren't synced, though, because who knows why? Because they unsynced at some point in the final 8 seconds. Oh, my God, this thing is it's a disaster. I always try and be transparent with you. I do have a little bit of a dog in this hunt. My dad is a graduate, or God rest the soul of my father, a graduate of Western Michigan University in Kalamazoo. My nephew graduated from Kalamazoo at Western Michigan. My brother went to Western Michigan. I've been on campus at Western Michigan a lot in my life because my dad was the head of the Chamber of Commerce in Kalamazoo County for many, many years. So I know Western, know Waldo Stadium, know the program pretty well. I feel for the folks in Kalamazoo. Because, and I understand why their coach, some people were like, why is their head coach not so, really angry when he was doing the postgame? Because he wasn't able to see any of it. He was just told what he was told, so he was like, I guess, they did the right thing, best I could tell, but actually, I think Western Michigan ought to protest this. I think the Mid-American Conference would have bailed the Mid-American Conference out, because the Mid-American Conference had a disgustingly awful, awful weekend. I mean, every one of their teams just get absolutely boat hammered by everybody. I mean, man, that league had a bad, bad weekend. And then Western Michigan could have bailed the whole league out, but it didn't, because they got shafted by the referees. And that's the last thing college football needs, is to have bad officiating. Lane Kiffin, hey, said yesterday, if you weren't part of the program, that I think Lane Kiffin, even if you hate him and I'm not a big fan, did college football a great favor with this whole pro thing, because he's forcing the hand to prove that college football needs a governing body that it doesn't have. And people making up stuff as they go along. But how about that last night? Whew, man, I want to hear from a Clemson fan today. Do you have to fire Dabo? I mean, like, Rutgers wants to fire Schiano after the UMass mess. Do you give him the season? Yeah, I guess you do. But, man, oh, mercy. You got throttled. I mean, it was 51-10, and I'm not sure it was that close. And I don't know which is more true, that LSU is actually a great team under Kiffin, and they may be. They may look like a playoff team, but so did a lot of other teams. Or if Clemson has just collapsed to a point where are you a three-win team? I mean, you looked every bit a really bad, bad football team.

think a lot of it was Clemson was really bad. I mean, I think LSU's pretty good. I think Clemson looked really bad. So we have a lot to get into. We do have more college football today. There are three games in FBS. The Apple Cup, because you have to move these things around now because of the schedules and all that kind of stuff. Washington State Apple Cup is at 4 o'clock. A couple of really interesting games tonight at 7:30. Notre Dame plays its first game of the year against Wisconsin. That game is at Lambeau Field in Green Bay. I'm really excited to see that. Lambeau, if you've never been, I love Lambeau. And then Lowell and Ole Miss play in Nashville tonight. So some really good games on the docket for today. All right, when we get back in a moment, little bit of a mea culpa, not a full mea culpa from me, but I always like to say, look, I could be wrong. And in the case of the Falcons, I might have been wrong. It's possible. I'm not saying I was, but it's possible I was wrong. And then we get to your calls. 404-726-0929. Three big questions coming up after the break here, including my quasi-mea culpa. I don't really have much to apologize for, but I just may have been wrong. 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

Jackson. No, no, no, not Matt Ryan. There's still people out there who say things like, oh, could the Falcons name Matt Ryan the starter? Oh, my God. And I it's got to be a troll, right? I mean, you can't be serious. Live from the Northern Kia Studios, Sunday morning, John Fricke with you, reacting to everything that either has happened or has not happened in the case of the Atlanta Falcons. Braves today, 110 against Philadelphia. I always present three questions to you, as you know, and one of them is about the Braves, another about college football, and the third about the Falcons. We'll get into that in a second. Phone number, as always, is 404-726-0929, 404-726-0929. I encourage you to be part of the program. I say you're a guest, not a caller. I don't really want drive-bys. Don't, hey, John, what do you think of the weather? I'll hang up and listen. I mean, it's hot. It's hot everywhere. You know, and that was another one of those weird themes that was happening yesterday. It was all these pictures from stadiums across the country and people saying, look, it's empty. All these games were sold out, okay? But it was brutally hot everywhere, and fans were taking shade. I mean, gee, many Christmas. But anyway, you have that option. You also have the option because people, and I know some of you, like to take part in the program but don't want to be on the radio, just it's not your thing to talk on the radio, or some people are actually scared of it. I guess I understand that. I've been doing it so long that it's pretty easy. We're just yakking, you and me. But anyway, if you want to get your point across, you can always go to my socials. Okay, John, common spelling of John, Fricke, Frick with an E on the end, at John Fricke on the X, and just John Fricke on Facebook. A lot of people are weighing in. I put in a show thread every day that I'm on the air. There's a big show thread up there. Got a picture of Jack Strand. We'll get into that in a moment here. I present three questions, but you are not limited to those questions because, for example, I'm not talking about the winners and losers of college football yet, but there are lots of them. And if you're mad or happy with your team, if you're an Auburn fan, you finally won one. How about that? How about that? Yeah, that's pretty cool for you guys. You finally won one at the buzzer. And that was big for Alex Golish. If you're a Clemson fan and you want to say that, you know, Dabo's got to go, I don't blame you. I mean, Dabo's got to go, doesn't he? How does he not have to go? He is. You want to talk about, there's one thing to take a step back like he did, you know, a couple of years ago. Now he's totally lost the plot. I mean, oh my God, Clemson is just, they're veering into, look, I'm a Nebraska fan. I know what it's like, okay? You don't want to lose the plot. Nebraska lost the plot, and Clemson is about to lose the plot, and that's not good. If you're a Big Ten fan or a Michigan fan, you're welcome here. I'm not going to bite. If you're a Michigan fan, I'm not going to bite, okay? I'm just going to ask you if you legitimately think you won the game. I'm just curious. Michigan fan may say yes. We made the play. We won the game. There was a tenth of a second to go. I'm not going to agree with you. I mean, yes, you made the play in extra time. It's sort of like we invented soccer rules. It was just stoppage time. We just did. We'll just make up a clock. I mean, it was like the soccer clock. We just make it up, and whenever we decide the game is over. God. If you're a Georgia fan, you had to be really happy with what you saw yesterday, though obviously outmatched. But the powers, for the most part, did their thing. Ohio State, Miami, Texas, Alabama looked good with Keelan Russell, and USC and Indiana, and all the powers. There were a lot of blowouts yesterday. A lot of teams scored in the 70s and 80. There was an 80-point game yesterday. Louisiana Tech put up 80. That happens in the opening week in these mismatches. And so, you got to do it. You can't go out there and stumble around. And you got to be careful. You don't, because next thing you know, you got a Mid-America team right in your grill that should have beaten you, right? All right, three questions today. Not in any order, but I'm just going to throw them out there. Braves question, of course, is they loaded the bases in the first inning yesterday, loaded nobody out, the heart of the order coming up, and they get nothing out of it. And they end up in that game against the Phillies getting two solo home runs, one from Acuna, one from Riley. Again, solo home runs are us. And I'm curious if you think that if you're a Braves fan, that lack of clutch hitting is really the biggest issue on the team. The inability to hit in the clutch, of all the issues that the team has, and it's interesting we sit here and talk about

dishes of a team that potentially could wind up, you know, as the maybe the number one seed in the National League if they get hot. But of all the issues that this team has had to overcome, is the lack of clutch hitting the biggest concern? Because you go back to the year, you know, the 2021 when they won the World Series, and they didn't, you know, I don't remember how many regular season games they won that year, like 88 or something, 89. They didn't win that many. They were a wild card team. But they were so clutch. I mean, so many clutch. Freddie had a clutch home run off Hader against Milwaukee. You know, you had the Rosario clutch three-run bomb against the Dodgers. You had Duvall had a granny. You had the home runs, you know, in the World Series from Soler. I mean, you had clutch hit after clutch hit after clutch hit. And I'm just concerned that this team seems to lack the ability to have, you know, situationally clutch hitting. And I'm wondering if you share that concern. 404-726-0929. From the Michigan fallout from yesterday, it goes to the bigger picture, which we can talk about, that nobody's running the show. And they're literally making this up as it goes along, and how bad a look it is for Michigan, how bad a look it is for the Big Ten, and how bad a look it is for college football. Should they immediately change the clocks? Should there be an immediate, should somebody, I don't know who the hell is running college football, but maybe the Big Ten can make something out of this. The Big Ten could do something right, but I'm afraid they won't, because I think if they did, they would have to admit that they made a mistake. So maybe the SEC should take it upon itself, see what happened, and the SEC should be the one to say, we are immediately instituting a tenth of a second clock. Because you have to tell us two things. One, you know, this tenth of a second clock, like they have in basketball, has to be instituted. And number two, you have to tell us that the time that we're seeing on TV is the actual real time. None of it's kept on the field by the official, which is what happens in the NFL, right? And sometimes they're like, ah. But we have to have real time. You can't have this other system that tells us a different time than the time we're seeing on TV. Because then we think it's rigged. Because it is rigged. So how do you fix this? I think there's two ways. One, to have a tenth of a second, well, three. One, to have a tenth of a second clock. Two, to tell us that the clock we're seeing on the field is the exact game clock. And number three, I think something else was pointed out yesterday. It is high time in the SEC. Listen to me, SEC. You can win a lot of brownie points if you do these three things. Tell me that the clock is the same clock. Go to an immediate tenth of a second clock immediately, okay? And number three, let all of us watching on TV, and for that matter in the stadium, but certainly all of us watching on TV, hear the discussion between the referees on replay. What are they talking about? Bring the volume up. Let us hear. Be transparent. The SEC, you can, because the Big Ten can't do it. Because if they do it right now, it's going to be an admission what they did was just screwed up royally, right? So you could do it and force, you could actually kind of, it's like crickets. You could jump on, they've been jumping on you. We've won three straight national titles. Kiffin wants to cheat. You guys are making up rules about this as you go along. Blah, blah, blah, blah. You can jump back on them right now by doing three things. Going public and saying, we're going to open up the mics on ESPN. Go to ESPN, pick up the phone, call ESPN and say, we want to open up the mics. Any replay, we want the mics open so everybody at home can hear and your announcers don't talk over them. Number two, we want to go to an immediate tenth of a second. We know you have the tenth of a second clock. You use it in basketball. Just break that clock out. Number three, we want to make sure that everybody understands that the time that you see on your television is the actual game time. Those three things. If you implement those three things immediately this week, you're going to force the Big Ten to do so. And if you force the Big Ten to do so, because if the Big Ten refuses, we're going to go, oh, it's rigged. But if you force the Big Ten to do so, we're going to say, oh, it's rigged. The Big Ten loses either way. They lose either way. So if you're the SEC and you want to win this, that's how you win it. Okay? Just telling you. You can thank me later, because I'm just trying to help out here. Somebody from your office ought to pay me. So how do we fix it? Those are my three ways of fixing it. You tell me. Braves' lack of clutch hitting, situational clutch hitting is a concern. Are you concerned about that? And then let's get into the Falcons. Now, my pre-show posts are about the Falcons, and here's my mea culpa. I had a lot of you posting, calling over the last, during preseason here and up until today, telling me that
the Falcons ought to just hell or high water start this youngster from Minnesota State, Moorhead.

Jack Strand at quarterback. And I was in the mode of saying to you, look, you can't start a guy who has no experience in the NFL, who's never played in a game, because he's going to have, you know, he's never even played practice with the ones. And, you know, the first time he gets in there, Pittsburgh's going to stun him. They're going to disguise coverages. He's going to be so confused. He's not going to know his left from his right, from his up, from his down. This is going to go really badly if you put him into the game. Not that he can't be an effective quarterback at some point in the future, but just not right now, because he's got to learn how to play quarterback in the NFL. And you guys are like, well, he's a physical specimen. We'll teach him how to play. And I'm like, I don't know what I'm doing. But here we are. We sit here on this Sunday morning of Labor Day weekend. 1 week from today, the Falcons open their season against the Pittsburgh Steelers. The Falcons have not named a starting quarterback. Either they have not named him, or they can't name the starter. Not naming the starter is one thing. Not being able to is entirely another. And if they can't name a starter, here's my mea culpa. Maybe you guys who've been talking to me about Jack Strand are not wrong. Maybe they should just go ahead and start Jack Strand. What the hell? You're not going to play Tua. I think it's pretty obvious. Tua did not win the job. He is not capable of being starting quarterback in the NFL. He's just not. And as a matter of fact, I don't know why he's even on the team. Cooper Rush is a backup. We all understand that. He's a backup quarterback. Might be the nicest guy in the world, but he's been in the league for a decade. He's a backup quarterback. If Penix is unhealthy, and I really don't want to get into this he's scared thing, because I just don't buy into that. I think he's just not ready yet in terms of, you know, progressing the way he wants to progress. But if he's not ready, for whatever reason that you deem him not to be ready, and Tua can't play because he just can't play, and his can't playing is that he is so scared. You want to talk who's scared? It's Tua. And I don't blame him if he is. He's scared of getting hit again. He shouldn't be playing in the NFL. That's who should not be playing. And so he's taking first read. He's not letting Drake come free. That's why Kyle Pitts is having big games with him, because it's just like, get the ball out of his hand. I don't want to get hit. And so he's not taking the time standing in the pocket, letting Drake, and other wide receivers get the separation and get free. And then Cooper Rush is a backup. I mean, if you want to play Cooper Rush because he's a backup and he's been in the league for 10 years, I guess. Why? But I understand what the point of that is. Does he really give you any more of a chance to win than Jack Strand? If you believe that Jack Strand, you put him on your 53. If you believe that Jack Strand has upside, Michael can't go. You can't play Tua. You just can't. Rush is a backup. What the hell? All right. Go run heavy. Dumb down the playbook, at least for the first couple of weeks. And put the young guy in. Maybe you guys are right. Maybe it should just be on the job training. Because I, for the love of me, cannot figure out, not that they haven't named a starter, but why can they not name a starter? That's the real question here. Why can't they? Not that they haven't, but why can't they? Is it a problem that Stefanski wants one person and Ian and Matt Ryan want another? What's the issue here? It's not just not naming a starter, it's why. I want to know the why. Not just because the what of not naming a starter is obvious, right? Because they haven't named one. The question is why. All right, quick break, and then your calls, 404-726-0929. Again, if you want to weigh in, and I've got tons of response coming in on my socials, at John Fricke on the X, John Fricke, JohnFricke on my Facebook, and your calls. Remember, you are a guest on the program. I will treat you appropriately. You know, don't be a Richard to me. I won't be one back to you. Let's have a civil conversation. We can agree or disagree. And if we disagree, we do so without being disagreeable. Lack of situational clutch hitting for the Braves. Big concern to you or no? How do you fix this college football mess that Michigan pointed out last night? And why? Tell me the why.
is going on with the Atlanta Falcons in this quarterback situation. John Fergie on Sports Radio, 92.9 The Game.

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0: and I think now maybe proven out, they're the best team in the Mid-American Conference. And so, yeah, it's a team that can win 10 games. So I thought, well, it's going to be a game. I thought, you know, it was something like 31-21 or something like that. But they had him. They had him dead. And actually, Western Michigan won the game. But that's just how I look at it. So three questions for you. Lack of situational clutch hitting, is that the ultimate issue facing the Braves between themselves and the potential of winning a World Series? How do you fix this clock issue that that cropped up yesterday? Should the SEC take kind of the bit and run with it? And then the Falcons. Again, they haven't named a starter. We all know that. I want to know why. I want to know why they haven't named a starter. Let's go to your calls. If you're hanging on, I promise you we have 4 hours to talk. I promise you, sometimes people go, oh, I've been waiting a little. I promise you if you're hanging on and you're online, on hold, you will get on the air. Let's go to Ken, and he joins John. What up, Ken?
1: What up, John Fricky? Good morning, man. John, let me say this. And we've had this conversation before, you and I, when it comes to the Braves and their hitting. Like I said, man, their approach to hitting a baseball is god-awful. It's god-awful, John. Everybody wants to hit a home run. Nobody knows how to make contact. You put bat to ball. Just look at the Milwaukee Brewers. Look how the Brewers score their runs. Best record in baseball. The least amount of home runs of any team in baseball. You know why? Because they put bat to ball. Now, John, you said something earlier about that ballpark is made for home runs. So what? You can still change it up. Go out and get some players that know how to put wood to ball. Because I'm tired of getting beat in the first round each and every year because we can't hit a decent pitcher in the playoffs, John. It's getting tiresome. And it's the same thing's going to happen again this year, man. The same exact thing. Because this team, game after game, every now and then they'll show some signs of trying to lay a bunt down and get a hit to right, left, center field to score some runs. But for the most part, if they're not hitting home runs, they're not winning. And it's really sad, John. It really is.
0: Yeah, the lack of situational hitting is an issue. That's why I was kind of bringing it up here. As you were talking there, Ken, I was trying to find it. I thought it was Grant. It may have been somebody else. I'll try and find it throughout the show here. That actually said that the Braves, interestingly enough, for all the strikeouts that they have, and of course they're not the number one strikeout team, Philadelphia is, but for all the strikeouts that they do have, are actually, when it comes to contact, in the top 10 in Major League Baseball in contact. So they're getting the bat on the ball. It's just a matter of, you know, I don't know what the issue is here in terms of the way they stack the lineup. Maybe they have to figure out a way. It's just a hot and cold thing. You have guys that are, to your point, Ken, who tend to run hot and cold. And right now, Olsen is, you know, as hot as he was, is not hot right now. And same with, you know, Baldwin was hot for a while, and he goes cold and hot and cold, hot and cold. But I don't know what the answer is to this. I mean, we have to figure it out for now. I mean, I'm not worried about what changes they might make in the offseason. I can't worry about that. I got a World Series to win right now with what I have. So how do you fix it?
1: Absolutely, John. And as far as these, you know, making a batting coach change, we've been there. We've done that. We've had about three different batting coaches, man. I mean, we just need to focus more at the plate, be a little bit more patient. We don't walk enough, John. We swing at so many balls outside the strike zone. We don't have a clue where the strike zone is. We go after bad pitches too much. If we could just walk a little more, get base runners on, maybe that'll change the concept of this team. But, John, let me come in about the Falcons a little bit and Michael Penix and why they have not named a starter. He will. It's going to come this week. There ain't no hurry. Michael Penix will be the starter in Pittsburgh next Sunday, John. Don't worry about it. Penix will be on the field. It's giving Pittsburgh something to think about. They don't know who to prepare for. Maybe they're prepared for both him and Tua. But it's going to be Michael Penix Jr. in Pittsburgh, PA. I would be floored if it's not. What say you, John?
0: Yeah, well, I expect it to be Penix. But if they... You know, it's one thing if they're not naming a starter. My question stands.

0: And is it more that they can't? If they can't, then we have a problem, and the question is why?
1: I think it's just strategy, just for Pittsburgh, you know, give them something to think about. He's not, you know, why would he? You know, I mean, let them deal with that, who's going to be the starter. I wonder who's the Falcons starter going to be. I'll announce it when I get ready to announce it. Let me tell you something. He knows, talking about the coach, he knows that Penix is his guy, you know, compared to what he's got on that roster right now. And Michael, and I keep telling people, when Michael gets his opportunity under this new regime, under this new head coach, as opposed to that clown show he had for the last 2 years, you're going to see a totally different quarterback in Michael Penix, man. This team will take off. I promise you, John. Take care, man.
0: Do appreciate it. By the way, Ken, just to update you, because I just had to look it up while you were talking here, the Braves are 12th in Major League Baseball in most strikeouts, but they are 28th in most walks. So, yeah, they're not drawing enough walks. I appreciate it. Thanks, Ken. 404-726-0929. Let's go to Steve. He's on with John, and that opens up a line for you at 404-726-0929. Hey, Steve.
2: What are you talking about, John Freaky? First of all, the Falcons. They can't name a starter because there is a lack of leadership at the quarterback position. Penix needs to stop making excuses, come out and say, I am the leader of this team. This is my team, and I will be out there for the first snap of the season.
0: Okay.
2: College football. What we learned yesterday, Georgia is the number one team in the nation. Also, the party is over for Cinderella. Indiana has turned back into a pumpkin. They got pushed around on both sides of the ball by a high school team.
0: All right, so two things here. Hang on, two things. I watched both games. Georgia, I had Georgia and Indiana in the championship game. Georgia is a very good team. North Texas won 10 games last year. I mean, they were on the edge of being in the playoff. Now, they lost their starting quarterback, I understand. But Indiana, you know, Indiana controlled that game. I mean, they beat them rather handily. I mean, and so I'm not overly concerned about whether or not Indiana's going to be a factor. I think they're going to be a big factor.
2: I can't hear you, John, so I'll hang up and listen. Thank you.
0: Thanks, Steve. Well, he obviously did not watch the Indiana game. I said all the powers look good. Georgia looked good. You know, they're playing lesser competition. Texas looked good. Indiana looked fine. And Indiana looked every bit the role of a team that can make it back to the Final Four, if not win a title. They're a good football team, and they showed it yesterday. If you didn't see that, you didn't watch the game. Okay? And the team that they played, North Texas, is far, far, far, far better than Tennessee State. North Texas would beat Tennessee State by 4 touchdowns. So, I mean, but Indiana played a fine game. And look, you got a brand new quarterback who's playing with a bloody nose and all that kind of stuff. Indiana's going to be fine. Ohio State looked good. The powers, Alabama, you know, with Keelan Russell running up and down the field and doing his thing. But that gives you a lot of hope if you're an Alabama fan, I would think. A&M in a blowout, a lot of blowouts. LSU in a blowout. The LSU thing, I think, you know, again, good day for Lane Kiffin, good day for LSU, good day for the SEC. Bad day for Michigan, bad day for the Big Ten. Bad day for the referees. And if I were a Big Ten, with Rutgers losing to UMass, if I were a Big Ten fan, I'd be livid at the conference. I mean, I would, because this, oh, man. Well, I am a Big Ten fan, so I am living at the conference. 404-726-0929 is the number here. As we get 3 more college games today, it'll be really interesting because they involve at least 4 teams that have playoff aspirations. Louisville, Ole Miss, and Nashville both have playoff aspirations. There's going to be an interesting race for who is kind of the second-place team now that it's been abdicated. And Clemson is out of the picture. Clemson is just out. Virginia Tech had a big win. Virginia had a big win. You've seen, SMU's got a chance to make a statement, or Florida State, whoever wins that game on Monday night. Louisville can make a statement tonight as they take on Ole Miss in Nashville. Pittsburgh had a big win. North Carolina had a nice win. I'm not trying to discount that.

0: Georgia Tech had a tough loss. Understood. But they can make amends for that if they could take out Tennessee this week. But it's going to be a race for the second place in the it's pretty clear. I think Miami is going to be the best team to beat all year. But in the Big Ten, you know, Oregon, like, I'm not trying, people are all mad at Oregon. You know, you only beat, you know, yeah, Boise State almost had you dead to right at home, and your defensive line, Ballyhoo defensive line, was getting pushed around. Look, Boise State's a good football team. Boise State, there were two group of six teams that lost games that actually won points, and Boise State and Western Michigan. And so they won points in terms of everybody's kind of opinion of them. That Boise State's tough out. So just because Oregon struggled to win that game, they were playing a good team. I said, look, that was the best game of the weekend on paper, and it turned out to be a pretty close game. Boise State's good. Do we not know that by now? I think we do. So anyway, you got four teams playing today that have playoff aspirations. Washington at home against Washington State. That is their annual rivalry that's been, like others, that because of the new schedule has been moved up to the beginning of the year, and new alliances because they're not in the same league anymore. And Washington has playoff aspirations, and maybe rightfully so. They're very, Desmond Williams could play. It's a really good team that Jed Fish has. Certainly Notre Dame has playoff aspirations. They're taking on Wisconsin in Lambeau Field tonight. And then both Louisville and Ole Miss have playoff aspirations as well. So that's Washington, Notre Dame, Louisville, and Ole Miss, four teams that all believe that if they do things right this year, they can wind up in the playoff. And maybe rightfully so. I mean, in theory, all four could. And so we'll see how this kind of all plays out today. So some really good games on the docket for today. Let's go to Ryan. He's on with John at 404-726-0929. Hey, Ryan.
1: Hey, good morning, John. How are you?
0: Good, man. What up?
1: So, a couple things. When it comes to the Braves situational innings, I'm okay with it as long as it's Dubon up the bat. He's been the only guy all year round that can... especially with two people on, or even not two people on, two outs, he's hitting over 300. So as long as he's up, I think we'll be fine. But you know, obviously one out of nine there. And then when it comes to not having named quarterback yet, I think it's more Stefanski than anything. This is kind of his MO, and it kind of worries me because unless he had Baker Mayfield in Cleveland, No one knew who the starting quarterback was going to be week to week. So I'm hoping this is not a foreshadow.
0: All right, stop right. But I just to be short on time. I want to ask you something, and that's why I had to interrupt. I don't like doing that. In Cleveland, there was a different dynamic going on, and I hope it doesn't spread to here. In Cleveland, in defense of Kevin Stefanski, especially when it's over the last couple of seasons, he has been directed. Make no mistake, directed by the owner Jimmy Haslam. Okay, directed by the owner. On who to play a quarterback.
1: Right. I hope you're right there. I really do. But, you know, it just kind of does seem the same thing. So, but hopefully he gets it right. Michael Penix, whoever. We just got to win.
0: Yeah, it's interesting, and it's concerning to me in a way, and this is what's concerning, is that there has been kind of a lack of clarity coming out of Flowery Branch because I think we certainly need clarity. I saw one story today, Ryan, that said that, you know, Falcons will name a starter by Wednesday. I'm like, yeah, that's not good enough. You can't be naming starters of Wednesday game week. I'm not even happy with the idea. There's a news conference tomorrow in Flowery Branch. They have to name the starter by then. Frankly, they should have done it already. But we got a game to get ready for here. We can't be naming starters on Wednesday. They got to fly out on Saturday. No, you can't do that.
1: Yeah. I'm pretty sure it'll be Penix. I'm pretty set on that one. Whether or not he'll be starter week two is still up in the air.
0: Well, if it's Penix, I hope then there's no up in the air about starter for 17 games. Just, you know, go. Go play well and go. You know? Yeah. All right, Ryan, thanks. Appreciate it. 404-726-0929 if you'd like to be part of the program live on a Sunday morning on Sports Radio 929 The Game. How do you fix what happened in Michigan last night? Because that was grand theft. The Braves' lack of situational hitting. Is that actually the biggest concern facing the team as they try and turn this season into a World Series year? And what's going on with the Falcons quarterbacks and not being able to name a starter? Is it because they don't want to or they can't?

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0: For whom the bell tolls. Anyway, JJ Jr. says on my Facebook, in talking about the Falcons' current situation surrounding not naming a starting quarterback, he says, what a disaster. Again, Benjamin Sheffield says, best quarterback on the team is the president of football, and it's not even that close. We see some others here. Tony Trigger says, no offense to anybody, but why would they name a starter before they actually have to? Well, and Central Turner agrees with Tony. It's not a question of why they don't name a starter, Tony and Central. It's not a question of that before they actually have to, because at some point, and we've reached that point, in my opinion, this is just my opinion, at some point you've reached, you've got to give some of us something to lean into a little bit. And so when this news conference happens tomorrow, we're going to have multiple people covering the news conference in Flowery Branch tomorrow, you know, including our Joe Patrick will be there. I don't know, Garrett, if you're going to be there, you may not be, but we're going to have multiple people there covering it. Garrett, when we have this news conference tomorrow, are you expecting that they will name the starter at the news conference?
1: That's my expectation.
0: And if they don't, does that become concerning to you?
1: Well, I mean, it's been concerning that they haven't named a quarterback. Yeah, it's been concerning. But no, a quarterback is scheduled to speak on Wednesday. So I would anticipate that person being named on Monday. And if it's not named Monday, then it's got to be named on Wednesday. Like, it has to be. And they probably know. I actually believe that they've named a quarterback internally.
0: Then why are they being coy?
1: Because he hasn't had a chance to speak yet. I think if Kevin Stefanski had a chance to speak last week, he would have named a quarterback. That's my feeling. I don't know that for a fact. I'm not sourcing that. I'm not saying that based off of anything that anybody's told me necessarily. But he didn't speak last week. And I believe that Ian Cunningham feels it's necessary that Kevin Stefanski make those comments. Because Kevin
0: Stefanski agree with that. It's got to come.
1: It has to come
0: whether
1: from
0: the decision,
1: Stefanski.
0: Right. Whether the decision is made by multiple people, setting that aside, the comment, the actual, you know, quote has to come from the head coach.
1: Correct. So Kevin Stefanski just hasn't had a chance to speak. That's, and I think it's as simple as that.
0: Well, I'll tell you this. If we're sitting around here tomorrow, and I think with the news conference is at 10, is that right?
1: Let me double check.
0: 10:30. Can you check? Do you know the time, Garrett?
1: I can look it up. Give me one sec.
0: Okay. He's going to look that up. I'm going to be on the air tomorrow. So it's going to happen during my show. I'm going to be on 10 to 2 because, you know, the Labor Day thing. So this will be another big thing we got going on. Will is here. And again, you could be part of the program. Three big questions for you. I'm sorry. What did you say?
1: 10:30 tomorrow morning is Kevin Stefanski.
0: 10:30. All right. I'll put Joe on alert and our buddy Will McFadden at AtlantaFalcons.com and everybody trying to get me that that news. That'll be tomorrow. Well, that'll be interesting starting the show tomorrow. One way or the other. Either he names a starter, oh, we have a starting quarterback, or he doesn't, and that's a second story. Braves' lack of situational clutch hitting, I think, is the ultimate issue standing between this team. You know, we talk about all the other issues. To me, that it was borne out again yesterday against Philadelphia. Their lack of situational and clutch hitting is the biggest issue facing this team. What do you think? How do you fix college football? I think the SEC should come out and say three things. Number one, there's only one clock. There's not some imaginary secret second clock. Number two, and so whatever you see on TV is the real clock. Number two, we're going to immediately install and use the basketball, because you can. It's a technological thing. It doesn't take anything, okay? Not a big deal. The tenth of a second clock that they use in basketball. That's going to be on the screen. Everybody's going to see it. And number three is you've got to open up, tell ESPN you want the mics open between the referees and the replay booth, and that all of us can listen to what the discussion is, and tell the announcers to shut up and let's listen to it. Shut up, so. A tough word. Not talk, okay? 404-726-0929. And the other, of course, is the Falcons situation. At quarterback, they have not named a starter. And some people are starting to think that maybe that's Jack Strand. I don't think so, but maybe I'm wrong. Will is with us here at 404-726-0929. What up, Will?
2: John, the problem with the Braves is I see it's twofold.

0: hitting and pitching. With them having the sixth best, highest payroll in them, something is going on with their scouting and development, because to me, they're not developing their hitting, approach to hitting. And to me, with the approach to hitting is that you teach all phases, not just home run. You hit to all fields. You bunt to hit. You bunt to sacrifice. You bunt to bat in a run, and you sacrifice bunt.
1: I mean, at the same time, you don't want to ask Ronald Acuna or Matt Olson to bunt, do you?
0: Well, no, those are the two players I don't. But the speedy, besides Roland, that the other guys need to know how to bunt. And for me, for them to have the sixth highest payroll in the league, something is going on with their scouting and development department. Because with that kind of payroll, and you can look at all these other teams that don't spend any money, and they come up with hitters and pitchers that can pitch and hit.
1: Have they not done that? I mean, a couple things are true. One is they've got some really hot prospects right now that look like they're going to be serious players that are down in their minors, right? You got a shortstop, you got an outfielder. They got guys that they're targeting that could be up as soon as next year that look like they're going to be seriously good players. They're developing players, and they develop a ton of pitchers, right? I mean, they just broke down. I mean, the Spencer Striders and Spencer Schwalenbachs and A.J. Smith-Shawver, I mean, we get down the list. Hurston Waldrop, I mean, they're all developed. This arm issue thing has been just a nightmare for them, correct?
0: I get you a little right in that, but I still don't think they're developing their pitches right in there, and the scouting department is not doing their job. You know, they're doing a lot of hit and miss.
1: Yeah, like I mentioned earlier, they're 12th in strikeouts in Major League Baseball, but they're only 28th in walks. So maybe they need to be a little bit more selective. I don't know.
0: Well, that's part of development right there. Selected hitting and selected hitting. When they know not to go out to pitch and not swinging for home runs each time you go up there.
1: No, I think we're talking about the same thing. Well, we're talking about this lack of situational hitting, lack of clutch hitting, which is to me, it's the biggest concern that they have. You know, clutch hits is what's going to get things done. It's how you win games. And they've had a few walk-offs this year. But,
0: John, but
1: as to but about bunting, as a matter of fact, I think there was a, if I'm not mistaken, and somebody could correct me on this, I think there was a stat, was it last year or year before, where like in the last game of the regular season, the Braves laid down a sacrifice bunt, and it was the first sacrifice bunt that they had done all year. But now in their defense, in their defense, there have been a couple other teams that did not have one. The idea of sacrifice bunting is a lost art in baseball. Nobody does it. Nobody does it anymore.
0: I still think we need more fundamental baseball being played. And that's never been taught. It wasn't taught when Bobby Cox was here. It wasn't taught with his predecessor. There's five phases of hitting, and there's about the same for pitching, and we don't do that.
1: Appreciate it. Well, thanks for jumping into the program. 404-726-0929 is the number. Yeah, nobody is. There's certain things in baseball that are just lost, and you wonder if they're ever coming back. Knuckleball pitchers. I'm surprised there are none. I mean, there are none, right? I mean, you used to have, I don't know, probably 8 or 10, 12 around the league. You had, every team, half the teams in the league had a knuckleball pitcher. At one time, the Braves had two. And nobody throws a knuckleball anymore. If I was a young pitcher nowadays, in college or something, I think I'd develop a nasty knuckleball. It might get me to the majors if they would even look at it. Nobody chokes up anymore either, which is something else I don't understand. Why don't you have players who choke? I'm not talking about going Charlie Huff and going halfway up the bat. I'm just saying choke up for control, back control. Nobody does it. I mean, Barry Bonds did it. That worked out fairly well. He didn't go down all the way down. He wasn't halfway up the bat, but he wasn't down on the nub either. And

0: And so I don't know why nobody chokes up. And yeah, Noah, hitting and running. And that seems to be, when was the last time you saw the Braves execute a hit and run? You know, it's, you're too afraid to because of, you know, guys coming over the top of it, and suddenly you're running yourself into a double play or a swing and a miss, right? But yeah, hitting and running and moving base runners along by hitting to the opposite side, to the right side of the infield. I mean, all these things that Will's talking about are some fundamentals that tend to be lost in the game. The game has become, and it's not just the Braves, by the way, strikeouts and home runs, right? That's what the game has become. It's become strikeouts, which I think is what's leading to some degree to some of these pitchers breaking down so much, is that everybody's more concerned about being able to throw it, you know, 103 miles an hour than they are in being able to actually pitch. I'm pretty sure, though I can't prove it, somebody can prove me wrong, Greg Maddux never hit 100 miles an hour. I'm pretty sure he never did. And Greg Maddux went to the Hall of Fame as one of the greatest pitchers of all time with one pitch. One pitch. He only threw one pitch. Maddux admits that. I only threw one pitch. Kind of a screwball backdoor thing. Cut. He said, I would just locate it in six different spots and throw it at three different speeds. You know, at a slow, a medium, and a fast in, you know, six or seven different spots, and I would just throw it into these six or seven different spots and at different speeds. That was just nonstop changeup. One pitch. You didn't have to have, hey, he's got to develop a third pitch. Greg Maddux went to the Hall of Fame with one pitch. His second and third pitches were fourth and fifth and sixth pitches just by location and speed. You didn't know where it was going to go and how fast it was going to be. And so, some of the art of baseball has been kind of lost here. I think it's just kind of the nature of the game today. A little bit, where it's become so dependent on strikeouts and home runs, which is, it's like the NBA. It's not necessarily a good thing. I would love to see the NBA experiment with something. I'd like to see them experiment in preseason with no three-point line. I'd like to see that, because I think scoring would go up. I think it would be interesting. I think it would be fun. You know, the mid-range jumper is something that's lost. You know, people stand around. There's no movement in basketball anymore. It's just run and gun or stand around and try and jack up a three. That's it. Those are your two options. So, yeah, baseball's kind of the same way. The game evolves. I understand. And it changes. It's not the same game. You watch football. If you go back in, if you YouTube, one of the things I would tell you to do is YouTube the 1972 Orange Bowl. It was the national title game between Alabama and Nebraska. And I went back and watched it. It was just, well, it just popped up on my feed. And as a Nebraska thing, right, because Huskers won, beating Johnny Musso, the Italian Stallion, and Bear Bryant in the Orange Bowl to win the title. Everybody on both sides of the ball was within, I mean, every player, all 22, were within 3 yards of the ball. Every one of them. It was a different game. You watch it and you go, wow, how different a game was it back then? It was helmet. It was a helmet-on-helmet game. It was a running game. There was no deep secondary. All the secondary guys were 3 to 4 yards. Man, how different does this look? It's really kind of fun and interesting to look at. Andre and Steve, hang on. Quick break, and then we get to your calls, 404-726-0929. John Fricke on a Sunday morning.
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0: 7 o'clock, the Falcons, as Garrett Chapman was telling you, are having a news conference, a weekly news conference. It is game week next Sunday, a week from today, opening game against the Steelers. And so typical Falcons Monday news conference with head coach Kevin Stefanski at 10:30 tomorrow. And it is anticipated he will name a starting quarterback. And it's a bit of a concern that they haven't named him to this point. Some people don't seem to be overly concerned. I do have a concern because I want to know why they haven't. Because it seems to me this is pretty simple. It's just Michael Penix. And I know some people say, well, it's going to be Penix. Okay, but why wouldn't you have already announced him? I mean, why the, you know, kind of intrigue here? Is it because he's not ready? I'm not talking about mentally. I'm talking about physically. Is he physically not ready to play? And if he isn't, what are you going to do? I just don't think you can play Tua. I don't even know why Tua's on the team, frankly. I mean, I just don't think you can play him. Rush is a backup. That's why I started the show by saying a little mea culpa. Maybe you just get Jack Strand ready and say, go, son. Go, son, go. Because if Penix can't play, Tua, I don't want to see him play. I'm legitimately concerned that if Tua Tagovailoa takes another blow to the head, we are going to – I don't know why his family's letting him play football. I really don't. I don't think he should be on an NFL field. I don't get it. And Cooper Rush is a backup. I don't want to go into Pittsburgh with a backup. I'd rather take my chances with an unknown. You know, dumb the playbook down, stick him out there, give him a week of practice, and let him go. Unleash him. 404-726-0929 is the number. Let's go to, if you're hanging on, you'll get on the air. Let's go to Andre. He's on with John. Talking about the Braves, talking about college football and the clock situation in Michigan, and, of course, this thing with the Falcons. Hey, Andre.
1: How you doing?
0: Good. What up?
1: Oh, yeah, a lifelong Falcons fan. Been finally got through to you guys. 92.9, love your show, love all you guys. But my thing with the Falcons, I think it's going to be Penix. That's what I want to see start. I think he deserves to start. I think that Ryan in charge is a great thing. I just hope good things for the Falcons. I believe Penix is the man. As far as my question is, does the city of Atlanta have a problem with the national media? Seems like there's always bias against Atlanta teams, no matter if it's the Falcons, Braves, Hawks, or whoever. And I also like to see the Dream get more coverage. I mean, people don't understand how good those girls are.
0: Well, no, they're a talented team. You're welcome to, like I always say, fans are welcome to call in. I take calls on everything. If you want to, like in college football right now, I'd love to have a Clemson fan call me in and tell me that Dabo needs to be fired or how he or she feels about Dabo right now. LSU fan wants to come in and gloat. If there's a Michigan fan that wants to try and convince me about the tenth of a second, a Georgia fan wants to talk about how good their team is, you can talk about your team. And that goes for the Dream as well. It goes for any team. I may not have a whole lot to say about it, but you're welcome to. This is an open platform. Andre, I always say that. So you mentioned it. And meanwhile, back to the issue that you said about the national media. I've been saying that for a long time, and I know this because I worked in the national media for so many years, and I worked in New York, and I worked in Los Angeles, in addition to all the years, of course, I've worked here in Atlanta. So I'm aware of what they are. In New York, I'm aware of what they are in LA. I was part of them, and I was part of the national media here too. And so I spent a good chunk of my career in the national media. And yes, there is a tremendous bias, but it's not just against the sports teams of Atlanta. There's a tremendous bias against the city of Atlanta, and in general. I mean, it's not just the sports teams. I can document it time after time after time. But even having said that, well, you're absolutely correct that there is a bias against Atlanta teams.
1: Okay. Just one more question.
0: Just know something. If you win, you shut them up.
1: Yes. Just one more thing. For the city of Atlanta, what will be bigger, Super Bowl title or the Hawks finally getting to the finals? I think people want to see
0: Super
1: the Hawks.
0: Oh, Super Bowl. It's just Super Bowl. I mean, 28-3 hangs over us, plus Super Bowl. No offense to the NBA. NFL is far bigger than the NBA. So, yeah. No, Super Bowl.
1: Hawks make it to the finals one day. I want to see a finals before I get out of here.

0: Yeah.
1: Yeah, I know. Me too. Look, my first Hawks game was in 77. You know, I mean, I'm out there with like Charlie Chris and Lou Hudson at the end of his career. Well, in 77, was Lou on the team still? He may have been. I don't think so. I can't remember anymore. So long ago. John Drew. Person. And that was, right, you know, John Drew and that club, you know. So that was my first go around.
0: Well, remember Walt Bellamy? I'm going back to Walt Bellamy, Pete
1: Maravich. Well, I can't go back that far.
0: Yeah.
1: You go back. Wait, you go back to the green. Did you ever actually see them in the green jerseys?
0: Yes, on television once. Yeah.
1: Oh, did you, well, I don't know. I didn't have color TV. God, we sound old.
0: Well, yeah.
1: Did you go to Alexander to see them before the Omni?
0: It was that. No, the Omni had just opened, and the Golden State Warriors came to town. And I saw Rick Barry pour in 40 points against
1: the Hawks.
0: Is
1: that Al Addles? Yeah.
0: Yes, sir. Yes, sir. All that. Yeah.
1: Thank you. Do appreciate it, Andre. 404-726-0929. Let's go to Steve. He's on with John. Hey, Steve. Welcome to the show.
2: How you doing, John?
1: Good, man. What up?
2: Hey, I don't understand the negativity that you have against the Braves. Okay, first of all, if you were in St. Louis and a Cardinals fan, you would love to be 25 games over 500. You would love that. So I don't understand. Yeah, I know about the situation on the clutch hitting, but they're a damn good baseball team, John. And for the Falcons, I think it's Jack.
1: Whoa, one thing at a time. Stop. This is it. Yeah. Everybody understand. If you want to do multiple topics, you know, I can give you some time to do multiple topics. But one thing at a time, okay? I'm not negative on the Braves. I'm pointing out the fact that there is I said that at the beginning of the season, very clearly, that this is a World Series is the only goal for this team. I also said that Walt Weiss deserves to be manager of the year for what he's been able to do with the, you know, managing to deal with his lineup with all the injuries and some of the down seasons that players have had, and to get them to this point where they are, as you said, you know, 25 games over 500, and to be in the position they're in. I'm only kind of looking forward here. They have to win a World Series, and my concern is that a lack of situational clutch hitting might cost them. That's all. I don't think that's negative. That's just pointing out something that's not a negative. That's just a concern. That's it.
2: But the one player that really tends to irk me, and I'm sure irks you as well, is Austin Riley.
1: Well, he doesn't irk me. I don't understand what. Well, nice home run yesterday. He's actually been hitting here in the second half of the season, or post All-Star break. He has been hitting, which is a good sign for the team. So that's good. And Ronald's starting to come around and hit again, too. We just got to get them kind of all together and in sync. And so I wonder a little bit, you know, they played, and Walt Weiss had to by choice, he had to toy with the lineup because of injuries and things of that nature. But I hope that he settles on something, you know, that works for them, you know, kind of moving forward, you know, that to this, even to today, again, this credit to Walt Weiss because he's been able to do, you know, kind of by hook and crook. They haven't settled on a lineup 1 through 9.
2: Yep. Hey, so can we talk about the Falcons?
1: Sure.
2: Jack Stram, I think he's going to be the man. What do you think?
1: At this point, why not?
2: I know. I don't have much faith in Tua. I don't have any faith in Penix. And you know what? You know the thing about Cooper Rush, he's a backup.
1: I don't know what the lack of faith in Penix is, though. That's what, I mean, when he has played, he's played fairly well. I mean, he can make every throw in the book. The players like, you know, playing with him. You know, he's been fairly effective. He doesn't throw a lot of interceptions. I think he's fairly good with the ball. He's led them on a number of fourth quarter comebacks. I'm not really sure I understand the disdain for Penix, frankly. I don't quite understand.
2: He's not Matt Ryan's

0: guy. That was Terry Fontenot's deal. Okay? So I don't think they're married to Michael Penix by any stretch.
1: Well, he's Arthur Blank's guy.
0: Well, that's true, too.
1: So there's
0: well,
1: that.
0: You're right. But maybe tomorrow we'll find out if it's Jack Strain.
1: Yeah, I expect it will be Penix, but, I mean, in lieu of Penix, I appreciate the call. Thank you, Steve. In lieu of Penix, I think I'm trying to make the case that it ought to be Strand. If Penix can't go, I don't think you can play Tua. I just don't think he ought to be playing. And Rush is a backup. If it's not going to be Penix, then maybe you'd take the big, bold swipe and say, we're going to put this youngster in, and we're going to give him a week with the ones, and we're going to install what we can install. And if we have to dumb down the playbook a little bit because he hasn't, you know, been able to do all that kind of stuff, we're going to try and make it as easy as possible on him. You just put him behind the, you know, saddle him up and kick the horse in the rear end and go. Let's go to Leon here. Hey, Leon, welcome to the show.
2: How you doing?
1: Good, Leon.
2: I was just calling. I'm a Steelers fan. I've been a Steelers fan since 73. And I like Penix. I saw him play in college. And just really, just a football fan like you are concerned about Tua, I'm kind of concerned about Penix's mobility, especially against the pass rush of the Steelers. I'm going to attend the game in person, flying out on Friday. But I really think it was a bad mistake for them to put Penix in at, and he hasn't really been tested against a rush like that. What do you think?
1: Well, what about the Falcons' pass rush? I mean, the Falcons were obviously better at rushing the passer than the Steelers were last year, right?
2: They do, but we've solidified our line. Our line's a lot better than it was for our quarterback. And as you know, our quarterbacks, 22 years in the league, has a lot more ability to break down the defenses. So he can spot rushes that maybe Penix hasn't seen in the NFL yet. Just being a fan of Penix from college, I just don't want to see any more harm put on him from all the injuries that he's had so far.
1: Well, he's only had one injury in the last 6 years, and he didn't date a witch, and he didn't do, like, drugs and a ayahuasca, you know, kind of a dark den for 3 days or something like that. So there's, I guess that's a positive.
2: All right. Well, okay, I just wanted to put my 2 cent worth in, and, I will root for Penix in every other game except when he plays for the Steelers. Have a good day, Jack.
1: Yeah, I would say good luck, but I don't wish you good luck because I want the Falcons to win.
2: Okay.
1: Thanks, Leon. Appreciate it. Quick break here. I'd love to hear your comments here. If you're an Auburn fan, Georgia fan, Ohio State fan, Michigan fan, Clemson fan, good or bad or ugly, I'd love to hear from you. Does the SEC have an opportunity now? Look, the SEC went into yesterday as the bad guys in college football. The Big Ten came out of the day, the bad guys in college football. I think the SEC can win this. The SEC can make 3 clock changes immediately and force the Big Ten's hand. Institute the clock with a tenth of a second. Go to 1 clock, not two. Some phantom clock over here. And number three, open up the mics on replay between the referees and the replay officials so we can all hear. If they do those three changes, the Big Ten, they can make the Big Ten look really bad if they don't. Big Ten already looks really bad. Lack of situational clutch hitting for the Braves is my concern. And what about tomorrow? Are the Falcons going to name a starter? And if they don't, what gives? On Sports Radio 90 Time, the game.
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0: like they do in men's and women's college basketball. What? Concurrent's a tough word. For you swampers, concurrent means it's like when you serve your sentence and you have two charges and you run them at the same time, right? Okay, that's concurrent, not consecutive. I know what you know what consecutive charges are. That probably helped me a little bit. You're what? This is a talk show. I give you the number. I post threads on the X and Facebook under my name and my picture. Talk about them. Go ahead. You know, at me. I mean, JOHNFRICKE. Call the show. It's not that hard. I can't talk. I haven't mentioned it's 11:42 in the morning. I haven't mentioned, you know, Atlanta United tied Inter Miami 2-2 last night. I didn't mention that. Why? Because I've got so much else going on. I had a whole day of college football, and I got the disaster up in Ann Arbor. I've got the Braves, loading the bases in the top of the first inning in a critical series against Philadelphia that points out again their lack of clutch hitting and situational hitting, and that's a concern to me right now as we move forward. Braves at 110 today, one win away from clinching the season series against the Phillies. If they can win one more against the Phillies and they have five left, they'll win the tiebreaker over the Phillies. That's kind of maybe important. They already own the tiebreaker over the Dodgers, should that be something in terms of seeding in the National League. And then the Falcons haven't named a starter. There's a news conference tomorrow at 10:30 at Flowery Branch that we will be attending. I have our reporters at to see if they name a starter. And if they don't, my bigger question is why? I think it's Penix. I think we all think it's Penix. Why hasn't, Garrett was saying, the Falcons, Kevin Stefanski didn't get a chance to address the media. He could have done it at any point. He could have called the media. Look, the Falcons could have called the media yesterday. Let me make this clear. The Falcons could have called the media yesterday and said, hey, we're going to have a media event here to name a starting quarterback at 2 o'clock. And the media would have showed up. What the media would have been, we're watching college football. We're not going. No, the media would have shown up. They could have done it yesterday. I mean, I'm sure they have a plan. It's just, I don't know. It just seems a little awkward and a little, it's not the way I want to start, okay, for a team that I actually have high hopes for this year. 404-726-0929. We go to North Carolina Sasquatch. Okay, that's kind of interesting.
1: Hey, John, this is North Carolina Sasquatch here.
0: Why would you go by that name? Yeah, I can hear you.
1: This is Franklin, North Carolina.
0: Okay.
1: And you're most beautiful city in America. The reason I was calling is I have a theory about Tua that I haven't ever heard anybody say anything about, and I'm wondering if the reason he's fumbling and he can't throw the ball is maybe his back injury has something to do with it. In other words, I've deposed about 500 orthopedic surgeons in my life, and I know a little bit about it, and I'm wondering if maybe he's got a disc problem that's causing weakness in his left hand, and that's why he's fumbling. I don't have any idea. What are your thoughts?
0: My thoughts are that he is just, his best days are behind him, and I am tremendously concerned that if he takes another blow to the head, when it comes to CTE, we don't know that much about it. We don't even know that people, the severity or number of hits they've taken in their head, unless and until they die and allow an autopsy to show that. We don't have a measuring stick at the point. I can't believe we don't, but we don't. And that two of my close friends have died because of CTE, one who took his own life and the other who died of dementia just recently. And two people that I was very fond of that I got to know very well, know their families, know their wives, know their kids, in Junior Seau and Billy Ray Smith. And so I'm very, very touchy on the subject of CTE.
1: Well, I'm sorry for your loss, and I completely understand where you're coming from. I was also going to point out that he no doubt has CTE, I would think, from all the blows he's taken.
0: Well, yeah.
1: And I'm wondering if maybe that's caught up with it. Maybe that's why.
0: Yeah, that's why I'm concerned. I mean, the moment he had the claw on the hand, laying on the field in Miami, we all said, oh, he can never touch a football. He's got to go off. If I was in his family, yeah, I'd be saying, dude, what are you doing? You cannot play football anymore.
1: Yeah, I agree with you 100%. I hope like heck they do not play him, because you said a couple weeks ago that you didn't want anything to happen to him while he was on the Falcons, and I couldn't agree more. I'm a huge Falcons fan, been all

0: my life.
1: And I don't want him. I don't want anything to happen to him. Period. Okay.
0: Yeah.
1: But if it happens with the Falcons, and we all know this, to me, whether let's say the Falcons cut him and another team picked him up, how the NFL doesn't sit down with him and say, "Look, guys, we can't take this chance." You just, because it's so, some things to me are so bloody obvious that it becomes just de facto, everybody understands. And why, you know, I know you don't want, I don't want to take a man's living away from him, but I'm not really worried about his living. He just got paid 50 some million dollars in his bank account by the Miami Dolphins not to play football. Okay. I don't think I have to worry about the man's living.
0: I think you're correct about that. He probably doesn't worry about his life, Bill. One other point I wanted to make, a few minutes ago, you were talking about what the heck, maybe they should just start Jack Strand. Well, I can think of one advantage of why they may even think about it is because he's right-handed and he'd have Matthews protecting his blind side instead of this guy they got from the Chiefs, who we all know is going to jump off sides at the incredibly inappropriate time during games. I was just wondering what you thought about that.
1: Yeah, if that's the case, then maybe you make the case for Cooper Rush. If that were really an issue, I don't think you would have signed another left-handed quarterback at Tua. So I don't know if it's a right-handed, left-handed thing. I understand where you're coming from. To me, it's just more of a, if you can't name Penix by now, I assume that they're going to do so tomorrow morning and we'll just kind of move on. So that'll be, I guess that'll be a good thing.
0: Yeah.
1: Appreciate it. Thanks for the call and enjoy, Western North Carolina there. Richard is with us. Hey, Richard, Dimitri, John, and Cody, hang on. Richard,
2: welcome
1: to the program. Good. What up?
2: How are you doing? All right, you pick your college championship. I'm picking Ohio State and Miami. That's what I hope to see. I want to see the SEC left out once again. And I really do, because I'm tired of all this talk hacked by the SEC. On to the Falcons. I'm questioning Matt Ryan and whoever made the decision to bring Tua in here anyway. They knew the man don't need to be playing no football, and I question him. Everybody, he getting all a lot of praise, but I think that was a bad decision from the get-go. I said that's why they bring a Tua in here. The fact that he ain't even been, hadn't even been named quarterback already should tell you something about him. He's not able to play. I mean, that Falcons made a bad decision. That was a wasted signing, in my opinion. What do you think about that?
1: Yeah, I think you can make the argument for it. I think you can make an argument that he was a bit of a wasted signing. I've maintained, you know, now again, I'm not a doctor. I don't know that much about it. I'm just sensitive to the issue. If the Falcons are, you know, clearing him and the doctors say he's fine and things of that nature, again, the doctors don't know enough about it. It just reaches, you know, it's interesting that during a game, for example, right, Richard, if you get what we used to call getting your bell rung, if during a game you get your bell rung, you go into the tent, right? And they check you out, correct?
2: Yeah.
1: Okay. So there is concern for this type of injury during a game. But once the season ends, it's like they forget about their concern for that, you know, the compounding of that injury. And it's a compounded injury. It doesn't go away. When they did the autopsy on Dave Duerson, when they did the autopsy on my friend Junior, you know, they found multiple and different degrees, but many. There's no player that's played in the NFL that hasn't suffered a concussion. It just is maybe a kicker, you know, I mean, but everybody else, it's just an impossible situation not to have one. You know what I mean?
2: Yeah, there was scary seeing him last stretch out on the field. I mean, he was shaking. That was scary to watch. I don't want to see that happen again, really.
1: Yeah, I really don't either.
2: I mean, it was just a scary thought. But back on to the game yesterday with Michigan, that one was terrible. I mean, it's not just SEC and ACC. They need to come with rules. It's football, period. They need to have some set rules on the last in and of a game. That game was over with.
1: Oh, that game was over with. Oh, no. We began the day with the bad people being the SEC making up rules as it went along and Lane Kiffin threatening to play pro players and then, of course, trolling everybody at halftime, which is classic, actually. And the Big Ten with three straight national titles being able to stand above the fray of whatever was going on with all this, you know, chatter in the SEC over the last few weeks. And we ended the day with the SEC looking pretty good and the Big Ten having a lot of egg on its face. And so, Yeah, no, it was absolutely a disaster what happened in Ann Arbor last night. And the league was put into an impossible

0: situation where it had to argue that there was a second secret camera, you know, and okay, that's what we're arguing here. There's a second secret camera that we don't know about. That's a problem.
1: You know what was funny? They stormed the field like they had won the national championship. Stormed the field.
0: Yep. Yeah, Garrett made that point. I think it was a fair point. Do appreciate the call. Thanks, Richard. 404-726-0929. Let's go to Dimitri. He's on with John. Dimitri, welcome to the show.
2: Hey, good morning. Good morning, John. You know what? I'm pretty sure they're going to name Penix the starter. I'm rolling with Penix, Strand, and Rush, and let Tua just go about his way. He made his money. Go sit down and be with your family, because your health is the most important part of it than this game.
0: Yeah, that's what I meant, too. I hope you're right.
2: And like you said, you know, I don't want that to happen to the guy on the field in our uniform. No less anybody uniform, but we definitely won't happen in our uniform because we're already vilified. Can you imagine y'all let Tua die 2083? Can you imagine stuff like that come out? No, we don't want that. We don't want that. So, but, you know, like yesterday football, I enjoyed it, but I think the season start about week two, week three come college football because everybody playing everybody and these cupcake games, well, so-called cupcake games, will be out of our way. But I'm headed home, just got off work, so just checking in with you, John. Take it easy.
0: Thanks, Dimitri. Do appreciate it. Yeah, next week. The Big Ten and SEC play three games against each other this year, three games, and all of them are next week. Mississippi State against Minnesota, Ohio State at Texas, and Oklahoma against Michigan. Everybody going into the day yesterday was Clemson. We're all Clemson fans. Everybody hates LSU. Next week, we're going to go in. We're all Oklahoma fans. We all hate Michigan. Wow, how one day changes things, huh? All right, I want to give John and Jason plenty of time. You as well at 404-726-0929. I got to get to a break. And I know I don't have enough time before the break to talk to you. Again, we're talking about, we have two more hours, you and I, to discuss things. Garrett Chapman is here as well. Braves' lack of situational clutch hitting really came to bite them yesterday. Two solo home runs, not enough, as they take on the Phillies again today. 110 today, still one win away over the Phillies from owning the tiebreaker for the year. What are the Falcons going to announce tomorrow at 10:30, and why haven't they made an announcement already? That's a bit of a concern to me. And the SEC should take this and run with it. Three changes to the clock after the debacle in Ann Arbor last night, where the SEC can really put every focus on the Big Ten and the disaster of what the Big Ten went through yesterday, because it was a disaster. 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
5: Second half of the Sunday show. Now a Sunday afternoon. John Fricke at the Northern Kia Studios till 2 o'clock this afternoon. So two more hours for you and I to chat. I will be back because tomorrow is Labor Day from 10 to 2. And that will be an interesting show because at 10:30 tomorrow, the Atlanta Falcons, Kevin Stefanski, will meet the media in Flowery Branch. Yes, on Labor Day because it is game week. 1 week from today, Falcons and Steelers in Pittsburgh. And we expect that they will name a starting quarterback. Hope so. I mean, geez. So how much of a concern is it that they have not named one? And boy, what are we looking at here? I mean, Tua is not a starting quarterback, right? I think we all can agree on that. Or as a relative term, I mean, probably most of us. Cooper Rush is a backup quarterback. I'm not trying to shade him. I don't think Tua should be playing, but that's a different story. We've touched on that a little bit in the show. If Penix is not really ready to go physically, I expect Penix will be named the starting quarterback. But if he's not ready to go physically, I can't in good conscience put Tua in. As a matter of fact, I think the Falcons need to cut Tua. But I just can't in good conscience play him in a regular game. But that's just my take. And again, Cooper Rush is a backup, and I don't want to start him. Hell, let's just start Jack Strand. Let's just say, you know what? We're hell or high water. We're going to saddle him up and let him ride. We're going to dumb down the playbook and we're going to put him in there and see what we got. And if he doesn't do it, then you got Cooper Rush as a backup. I mean, unless Penix is going to be the starter, which I anticipate with like 99.9% certainty that he'll be the name of the starter. But how do you feel about all of that here? The Braves. Loaded the bases, with nobody out in the top of the first inning in Philadelphia and got nothing out of it. And this is something that is repeated time and again. And it is my biggest single issue with the team right now between them and having a World Series celebration here in town again is their lack of situational and clutch hitting. And I'm curious as to what you think about that. And then the debacle of college football. Look, I want to talk about everything in college football with you. Georgia fans should be very happy. The big powers all kind of cruised. You know, Texas won big, Ohio State won big, Miami won big, Alabama won big with their new freshman, true freshman quarterback, Elon Russell, Indiana with its new quarterback, Josh Hoover won big, everybody won big. So everybody, you know, really impressive to start the season, save for a couple of teams. One of them is Michigan. Michigan lost its opening game last night in Ann Arbor to Western Michigan. They lost 12-7. Until it was overturned by the Big Ten office. And the Big Ten office overturned that call. Look, we cannot have two clocks. We have to have a clock that has a tenth of a second like basketball. That's an easy fix. It's a tech thing. Just plug it in. And you have to open up replay so that we can hear what the official and the replay official are talking about. If the SEC were to go to the ESPN today, if I were in the SEC office, I'd be saying, guys, let's call ESPN and let's institute a tenth of a second. We can put the tenth of a second clock in, right, ESPN? Yeah, okay, let's do that. Let's make sure that the clock that's on the field is the official clock. There are not two clocks. There's only one. We're going to state publicly that we're going to a tenth of a second clock in the final minute of each half and, or quarter for that matter, and what you see on the screen is the official clock. There are not two. And we are going to open up the mics between the referee and the replay officials. If they do that instantly, that puts the Big Ten in a bind like nobody's business. And the SEC ought to do that. Because the fans would cheer. Everybody would cheer that. I would cheer that.

0: you would cheer that. And the Big Ten would be put in a box, because the Big Ten was in a different box last night. They had to try to justify the use of a second clock, a different clock with a different angle, an angle of which was behind the play on the first, Hail Mary, where you cannot see the ball, and try and say to us the game wasn't over. You know, don't believe your lying eyes. Just believe what we tell you. That game was over. And were there a governing body in college football, and there's not, Western Michigan and the Mid-American Conference should appeal and have the game thrown out, have the ending thrown out, and the game awarded back to Western Michigan saying the last play didn't count. My opinion. And I hope the committee, if it comes down to pass, I hope the committee holds that against Michigan. And you rush the field, as Garrett said, get out of here. Rush the field. What are you doing? Let's go to Jake. He's on with John. Jake, Jason, Todd, John, hang on. Hey, Jake, welcome to the show.
1: Yeah, how you doing? I just called in because of a comment you have made talking about the Big Ten got egg on their face. Now, I understand that, you know, y'all big SEC fans based on the area, but the SEC doesn't have a chance this year. Not a chance. The only powerhouse they got is Georgia, and Georgia don't have enough power to knock out the Big Ten team. And the Big Ten teams ain't really the team to be worried about, because the ACC has the most dominant team in the college right now in Miami. Malachi Toney is the best player in college, hands down, no question, at 18 years old. I liked the SEC 5 years ago when they was dominating, when they had, you know, four or five teams that could make it. But now when your only hopes lie on Georgia, who ain't quite there, and LSU with the biggest crook in college, SEC is a past tense phrase right now.
0: All right, do I get to speak here?
1: Yes.
0: All right. Okay, good. Just for the record, Jake, I'm not an SEC fan. Okay? I went to a Big Ten school. Okay? One that's got a history with Miami. We played a lot of national title games against you guys. We beat your butt one time down in the Orange Bowl. I was there for that. Tommy Frazier lit you guys up. That was great.
1: I remember that very well.
0: Warren Sapp is sucking air. Warren Sapp's on the knee sucking air. I'm like, look at Warren Sapp. He's on the field during the timeout going, look at Warren sucking air. We've had a great history against Miami, the Huskers have. No, we don't have a great history right now in football, but we had a great history once back in the day. Miami's a very good football team, but they're not the reigning national champions, are you? You lost in your home stadium last year, didn't you?
1: Yeah.
0: But that was because
1: we had a ex-SEC player.
0: Oh, is that what it is?
1: Yeah.
0: So now you have an ex Conference USA, American player, and an ex-ACC player that you stole from another ACC school that actually won the ACC title last year, Duke? Okay. No, look, Miami's a very good team. You guys got to go to South Bend and win that game. All right, go to South Bend and win that game, and you'll be fine.
1: Yeah, and that's what made me become a fan back in the days when we did play Notre Dame regularly. I was happy that they finally got put back on our schedule.
0: Yeah, no, the Catholics and Convicts game is one of my favorites every year, and it's going to be in South Bend this year. I'm looking forward to it. Good luck to your Hurricanes there. I mean, they are a really good football team. I'm not sure, and I appreciate the call. I'm not really sure. Look, I love Malachi Toney. If it were me, I would take Jeremiah Smith over Malachi Toney. If I were drafting in that position, but that doesn't mean I don't love Malachi Toney. Of course, Malachi Toney's not in the draft this year. He's a great player. And Mensah's a hell of a quarterback. I mean, no, look, Mario Cristobal's got a great team. You got a really good team. No question about it. Can they win the national title? Sure. You know, but there are a lot of teams that can win the national title. Georgia can win the national title. You know, and Ohio State can win the national title. I'm telling you, Indiana's going to be good, guys. You just have to trust me. They haven't slept. They're still going to be really good. Let's go to Jason. Hey, Jason, welcome to the show.
2: Hey, John. Thanks for having me. Cannot believe the comments I just heard from that guy on Big Ten SEC.
0: He's a fan. It's okay.
2: I was,
3: Yeah, I'll reserve our time for what we want to talk about, which is the quarterback situation. You know, coming into this season,

0: And I had a lot of hope that this new regime, Matt Ryan and Cunningham, would give us a different look. I think it's absolutely ridiculous, being that we are this close to week one and we still don't have a starting quarterback name. That being said, I'm not understanding the fan base's hate towards Tua. And it sounds like you are not also on the Tua train. Hoping you can shed some light into where that comes from and what our allegiance is to Michael Penix. What has he shown us as a top 10 pick that gives this fan base the false reality that he is the savior?
1: Well, we don't know it's a false reality. Okay, we'll start there. It could be a reality. It may be a false. I don't know. We haven't found out. He hasn't had an offense designed for him. He didn't get the proper coaching. We know this. Matt Ryan spoke about the fact that he was not coached up properly with the previous regime. Even Michael Penix himself said he was shocked when they started working with him on footwork. In other words, they didn't give him any quarter. They were so focused on trying to justify $100 million of Mr. Blank's money in a broke down liar that Michael Penix was an afterthought even after they drafted him. So we've seen Michael Penix, do some pretty good things on the football field. I mean, he can really throw it. The players around him really like him. He's led a number of fourth quarter comebacks. He would have actually a pretty good record as a quarterback at the special teams done its job. The Falcons lost five games last year, by less than 6 points, and they lost two games in overtime. So, I would say that it's up to us to find out this year whether Michael Penix is the real deal or not. It's always been 1A in that regard. As to Tua, I don't know why they signed him. I mean, I knew he was cheap and he's a veteran, but I personally have always, I said it when they signed him, I said I don't think he should be playing football. My concern with him has been another blow to the head, and then what happens then is the NFL at fault for allowing this guy to play football, given his history of CTE and concussions. Now, we'll see. I mean, at the very least, he ought to probably play with a guardian hat. The fact is if you watched him in preseason and you saw some of the numbers that he was putting up, they were false numbers. He obviously is very concerned about getting hit because he was getting the ball out of his hands quickly. There were everything. I think his average pass in the Miami game was 12 feet. 12 feet in the air. That's how far he threw it. The average length of his throws against Miami in that game was 12 feet because he's getting the ball out of his hands instantly. 12 feet, not 12 yards, 12 feet. So he's not letting players, get past the second level and holding out, under pressure to get the ball downfield because, Drake is going to break free. So he's just getting the ball out. It's like 1, 2, 3 and out. And I am concerned. I just speak for myself. That I don't think Tua ought to be playing football.
0: I hear you. One more question, if you have the time. Given that injury history of Tua, what do we think about Michael Penix, his long injury history dating back years, what we saw last year?
1: Right, his long injury history, which I went over again, was last year. That's his long injury history. Because the other injuries were 6 years ago.
0: Collegially.
1: The other injuries when he was playing quarterback in Indiana. That was 2020. That was COVID.
0: Those things linger. But where I was going with that is the comment about the perfect knees. The my doctor told me I have perfect knees comment. Do we think we'll see, you could never project these things, but what do we think about his longevity in a Falcons uniform if he can even make it back and play a season this year?
1: What, Penix?
0: Penix, yes.
1: Well, hopefully he's named the starter tomorrow. Hopefully he's healthy for a number of years. I don't know why he wouldn't be.
0: I think he's going to be Tua, but I'm with you with what you said about I would love to see us just go strap up Schran and go let him play. Why not? What do we got to lose?
1: Well, I think that would be the fallback position if Penix can't go, sure. To me.
0: Yep.
1: I mean, but I think if Penix can go, he's your starting quarterback.
0: Yep. All right. Well, hey.
1: I'm not personally worried about injury. I've said this many times. I'm no more worried about Michael Penix getting re-injured than I would be if Patrick Mahomes or Joe Burrow getting re-injured. I'm more concerned about Tua being re-injured because it's a different injury. As for Penix being injured, I'm not concerned about that. Every player in the NFL is one play away from never playing football again.
0: Yeah,
1: it's the nature of the game.
0: That's a fair statement. Well, hey, thank you for the time. Western Michigan fans, I'm sorry. And have a great show. I appreciate you.
1: Thanks. Appreciate it. 404-726-0929. John, Krista, Todd, hang on. I got to get to a break here.

0: They got to pay some bills. But I want to get to John, Krista, and Todd. If you're on hold, you will get on the air here. I don't mean to be so adamant about it, but guys, I'm not. I am. You can be if you want to be. Michael Penix got injured when he played. Kalen DeBoer, this is how long ago. Kalen DeBoer was his offensive coordinator at Indiana. Okay, that's how long ago we're talking. Kalen DeBoer was his offensive coordinator at Indiana. All right, on Sports Radio 92.9 The Game.
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0: villain as much as he wants, but damn, that guy's funny.
1: Yeah, that was a great line. I mean, then we began the day with LSU as the most hated team in America. We ended the day with Michigan as the most hated team in America. The powers yesterday among the winners, Georgia, Texas, Ohio State, Miami, Alabama, you know, et cetera, et cetera. You know, USC and all these powers that were winning by 1,000 points, A&M, everybody's slaughtering everybody out there. Indiana won big, you know, I mean, Penn State won big. So all the powers had a pretty good day, save for maybe Michigan. And then Auburn was a big winner by getting that stop and beating Baylor. And those games that would go against Auburn, suddenly one of them went their way. And so for Alex Golish, a hell of a debut. And congrats to the Auburn War Eagles for that one. Western Michigan was a big winner because they beat Michigan, even if the Big Ten took the game away. And they went either way, really, in a lot of ways, because now everybody knows them. They're on the map. Western Michigan and Boise State, even though they both lost games, one at Oregon and the other at Michigan in a game that they had won, obviously, certainly have become the top two teams in the group of six. So I don't think if either of those teams wins out, and both can win out, by the way, if either of those teams win out and are 12-1, I don't think anybody's going to say they don't belong in a playoff. At least I don't think so, but we'll see how it kind of all works out. Losers, certainly Dabo Swinney was a loser yesterday. I don't see how he survives beyond this season. I just don't. I got to believe the Clemson fans are like, you have so lost the plot here. That was utterly embarrassing. Some of it was LSU is a very good team. I think it was more Clemson has really fallen that far. I think they have collapsed. And I think they looked awful. And I think LSU is a good team. I don't know that LSU is going to make the playoff. They may. SEC's tough. But Clemson, man. But the biggest loser, obviously, is the Big Ten. The Big Ten lost. What a joke that was. Today we have got some good college football. I can't wait. Apple Cup, they have four teams that could be playoff bound playing today in three games. Washington, very good team. Watch how good Washington is. They're playing the Apple Cup, their rivalry game against Washington State at 4 o'clock. And then 2:30 kickoffs in Lambeau Field in Green Bay. Wisconsin hosts Notre Dame. So our first look at Notre Dame this year. And then at 7:30, same time, Louisville and Ole Miss in Nashville. And both Louisville and Ole Miss thinking about possibly making serious playoff runs like Ole Miss did last year. Let's go to John as he jumps into the program. Hey, John, welcome to the show. What up, John?
2: Thanks for taking my call, John. I enjoy your show every weekend.
1: What's up?
2: About the Falcons, I would like to see Penix be successful, but I'm with you as far as Tua. I'm afraid he's going to get permanently hurt, and I'd hate to see that. But you might call me crazy, John, but I think that Jack Strand, given the right circumstances, could turn out to be Atlanta's Tom Brady.
1: Well, I mean, yeah, I didn't see Jack Strand playing in college. Obviously, he played Division II. I was always surprised back in those days when Tom Brady lasted at the sixth round, because when Brady was playing at Michigan, when he went to the Sugar Bowl and was playing against Alabama in that Sugar Bowl, I was going, you know, this Brady guy's pretty good. And yet he lasted the sixth round. I was like, okay, they see something I don't see. You know, I always thought he had, you know, great upside. Of course, he played at a much higher level, and he didn't start the season. He was behind Drew Bledsoe until Bledsoe got injured. I don't know if it was I have to correct myself. I'm not sure that Bledsoe got injured. He may have just played so poorly, because Drew Bledsoe was a good quarterback in his own right. But at some point, Brady took over for him, and that was that. I would love to see Jack Strand at some point this year. I'm not sure I really want to see him on opening day. I think it's just too soon. But we may. I don't know what they're going to say tomorrow.
2: Right. And don't get me wrong, I'm not a Georgia Tech fan, but I watched their game the other day, and overall they looked pretty awful. But I was kind of impressed with that new quarterback. He looked like he was pretty decent.
1: Well, he is Fernando Mendoza's brother, so there's that.
2: Yeah, I mean, well, he looked pretty good, but the rest of the team looked awful.
1: Yeah, I mean, I don't know how good Colorado is, and, you know, there was some, you know, good and bad. Boy, they had really great high moments as special teams and really awful moments on special teams, which is a shame. But, Yeah, we'll see how Georgia Tech kind of plays out. I think the ACC, by and large, appears

0: appears that it's going to be better this year, which leads me to believe, I think, with Miami's ascendancy last year, that the committee is really going to lean heavily into two ACC teams and not just one. So we'll see how that kind of all plays out throughout the course of the year. Thanks for the call, John. Appreciate it. We go to Krista, who joins us, 404-726-0929. Krista, welcome to the show.
1: Hey, John. It's Krista. We talk on Facebook all the time. How are you doing?
0: Good. How you doing?
1: I'm all right. So a lot of things to talk about today. So I want to see Penix play. You know, I already knew, even though we had signed Kirk Cousins, I told my best friends that, look, we're going to, if Penix is around on the 8th, you know, pick, we were going to get him, and we did. So I've been a Penix fan, but, you know, we don't know what's going on. So let's go back a couple of years with San Francisco. All right, Trey Lance got hurt, Brock Purdy. Brock Purdy would have never been heard about, you know. So I'm looking at Jack Strand like that. So I don't want anybody to get hurt, obviously. I don't. And, you know, I'm a diehard Falcon fan. Do you really know who you're talking to? Because we do talk a lot on Facebook.
0: Yes, yes, Krista, I'm aware of who I'm talking to, yes.
1: Okay. Because you know I'm diehard, okay? So what do you think? I mean, like, I don't know.
0: Well, I think that tomorrow, you know, when they name the starting quarterback, I expect it will be Michael Penix.
1: I
0: guess my thought process, if for some reason Michael Penix is farther behind than we think, even though he's been cleared, if he's farther behind than we think and they're not ready to put Penix in for whatever reason, I want to know the reason. That's what I want to know.
1: Yeah. Yeah.
0: Is it his health? Is it something else? I want to know why he's not starting.
1: Exactly. And then, so on another topic, how did all of these teams yesterday kill so many other teams? What the hell is going on
0: suck?
1: With college?
0: Yeah, it's just, there's just, you know,
1: well,
0: some teams have,
1: NIL,
0: well,
1: don't
0: some,
1: you think?
0: Krista, some teams have money and other teams don't.
1: Exactly.
0: Some teams have players.
1: The NIL,
0: Yep.
1: And the NIL is just really messing it all up, I think, you know.
0: There's a two-tier system, surely. Yeah. The haves and the have-nots.
1: Yeah.
0: Appreciate
1: know,
0: it, Krista.
1: Right? Okay,
0: thanks much
1: day,
0: for the call.
1: John.
0: All right, you too. 404-726-0929. Yeah, the haves and the have-nots. In theory, Michigan's a have and Western Michigan's a have-not. In theory. Eric is with us. Eric, welcome to the show. Of course, Michigan's a have.
2: Hey, John. Question. One question for you, observation or two, and the second one I think is actually the opposite of what you think about Strand. Tua may have just been in camp because he's a lefty, but really smart quarterback. Stefanski likes that, right? Jack Strand, I think the only reason he's on the 53 is because how intelligent he is and how he can read a defense, but not sure if he can get the ball there, what he sees. I mean, obviously the guy's an aerospace engineer, wants to go to NASA, whatever this is. But I think the only reason he's on it is not because of his athletic, but just because of his smarts. But to the other call, I don't think Tua's even – I don't even know why the guy's on the team at this point.
0: I don't either, but he is. I assume that Jack Strand is going to learn the offense. You know, my concerns in actually playing him at this point, he doesn't have any rapport with the ones. He's never played with the ones. He's never practiced with the ones. And the fact that he's never seen an NFL defense, Jack Strand goes into that game against Pittsburgh if they were to start him, and I know some people want him to, Eric, but if he did, immediately the Steelers would stunt and shift coverage and disguise, and he wouldn't know his left from his right from his ear hole. And some fans don't understand how different the game is at that level against that level of competition. It's just why when you get a veteran quarterback like a Matt Ryan, or in this case, when you look at a guy like Aaron Rodgers on the other side, when they're walking up to the line, teams would shift into a defense and they see what you're going to call. And then Matt would tell you to get set, right? And then he would change the play at the line, but he was always playing chess. he was changing the play knowing that they were going to change their defense.

0: That's because he was going to change the play, but he was going to change the play into an optional play that gave him options off of a route tree that if they shifted into something, then there was a recognition by the Julio Jones of, oh, they've shifted into this, then we're going to go to the B side of that same play. So it's this play with an A and B side to it, and both Matt and Julio, or Matt and anybody else, Mohamed Sanu, would know which side to run that play to based on their defense. And so it's all this, it's a very difficult thing to do well, which is play quarterback in the NFL. You're right about the smarts. It is a very cerebral position. It is the, by far, most difficult position to play. I mean, nothing is even remotely close to the difficulty of playing quarterback in the NFL in team sports in the world. Nothing is even remotely close. And if you're really good at it, it changes everything. It changes the dynamic of how your team is, which is why it's a quarterback-driven league. And I hope that Jack Strand gets there at some point, but he's got to have to learn the game first. And some fans just see the athletic. They see his smarts that you talk about, but that's great, but he's got to learn it. He's got to see it. He's got to be on the field for it. He doesn't know what it's like to be on an NFL field against an NFL defense. Don't give me preseason against backups. That didn't count.
1: Let me ask you one other question. I got kids that go to Buford High School, so I know Daniels. We saw Daniels play. I'm unfortunately a Florida State alumni, and I don't know what we have in Daniels. You know anything about this quarterback that's coming over from Auburn? It seems like he's been to a couple of teams.
0: Yeah, he's made the rounds. Yeah, well, they got a big game tomorrow night, so it's going to be interesting. I think the race for second in the ACC is more compelling than I expected it to be, because whoever wins SMU, Florida State, they're very much in the thick of that race. I think certainly Louisville taking on Ole Miss can throw themselves right into that race tonight. I think you saw what Virginia Tech, Pittsburgh did. Georgia Tech is not out of the weeds yet. If they beat Tennessee, they don't beat Tennessee, they're probably in the weeds and stuck there. And Clemson is a lost cause now. So I think there's like half a dozen teams here kind of vying to be that other team in the ACC. And I believe that the committee, based on what Miami did last year and what Miami might be this year, is going to be very inclined to take a second team from the ACC.
1: You think Dabo's going to stay? You think he's going to get in the lottery and go to the highest bidder?
0: I'm sorry, say that again?
1: I said, do you think Dabo's going to stay after this year? You think he's going to go to the highest bidder for Clemson?
0: Highest bidder? Who's bidding it on him right now?
1: I think I guess
0: who would bid on
1: it? Well, I got some friends that played at Alabama, and they still love this guy, man. Because I guess
0: he's an Alabama guy. I mean, if they want to take him to Alabama, they could take him to Alabama. Good luck with that. He's lost the plot. You know, his initial decision not to get involved in the NIL cost him. He's been playing catch up ever since, and now he's in a situation where he's seen other teams lap him. And interestingly enough, Clemson had one of the very first well-organized fan-giving programs called IPTAY, I-P-T-A-Y, which initially stood for I Pay 10 a Year, where the fans would pay $10 a year to join the IPTAY Club. And then it became, 10 became eventually 1,000, I think. But the IPTAY Club still exists, and it was one of the first fan-giving organizations to help support the athletic program. This was in the Frank Howard years in the 1950s. And so they've been around to understand how to raise money at Clemson, which is how they built the program. But then Dabo built it to great heights. You know, obviously, Howard built it up, and then Danny Ford took it to a level and in the early 80s. And then, comes along, after Tommy West, here comes, Dabo Sweeney in there to take it to yet even another level there. And you thought that was never going to end, right? And it ended. And it ended so poorly that suddenly it's crashed and burned. Right now, I don't think anybody really wants to touch him. I wouldn't hire him.
1: It's crazy because my Alabama fans, like, they've already moved on from the board. They're like, God, he's out of here. I'm like, really? And they got Dabo in their top three. I guess maybe it's because he played there and knew Saban or what.
0: I guess
1: Saban,
0: so. I guess he's an Alabama guy, right, I guess.
1: Thanks, John. Appreciate it, buddy.
0: Yep, appreciate it. Yeah, I think he's

0: Yep, appreciate it. Yeah, I think he's kind of lost the plot. If I were a Clemson fan, I'd be like, yeah, maybe Dabo needs to just go now and let somebody else take over for the rest of the year. I'm dead serious. Let's see if one of your assistants can become a head coach. We don't have to go on a nationwide search. Because this is just it's sad. And I know that because I'm a Nebraska fan. I saw Scott Frost. It was sad. I know what it's like to be sad. Michigan fans ought to be sad today. Instead, they're running around celebrating something that, a win that they didn't even win. On Sports Radio 910, the game.
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0: I know. I know. I'm with you. I hope he sticks another needle in his butt again and they don't have to pay him and he can just go away. Because he can't trade him because nobody's going to trust him. Unless you eat the $21 million, nobody's going to take him. They're all going to think, oh, he's just going to stick a needle in his butt and he's not going to play for us either. Right. Man. So through all that, and Kim turning into the non-hitting machine that he was, and the injuries to countless players, I don't even have to go down that laundry list. So there is some good news, Lopez is throwing. It sounds like he's back soon. Suarez looks like he's tracking back. It's even possible that before the end of the year here, that Joe Jimenez could I don't know if he will, but they could. Get him, some run. So we'll see how that kind of all plays out. But it's really about the hitting. They got to be clutch, and one of the things they haven't been lately is clutch. And so, but despite all of that, Walt Weiss has engineered a team that has a chance if they get hot down the stretch. And yes, it's a difficult schedule coming up. You got Philly, you got the Tampa Bay Rays, you got another series with Philadelphia, you got a series with the Cubs. But so what? You just play through it. You win those games. Braves have actually played better against better teams than they have against the worst team. If they don't end up, winning the division, God forbid, or if they don't end up in the top two seed in the NL, it's going to be because of the stupid San Francisco Giants. My God, really? Vince is with us here. Vince, welcome to the program. What up, Vince?
1: It's getting freaky. Hey, so, John, I walked 18 holes yesterday because my cart mate was always nowhere near the fairway. And I listened to you talk about LSU. Wasn't it so pleasant last night looking at Lane Kiffin giving the middle finger to the NCAA in college football?
0: Yeah, I said yesterday, for those of you who missed the show, that even if you're not an LSU or Lane Kiffin fan, and I'm neither, it was he had quite possibly done college football a huge favor by pointing out just how much, how ridiculous the situation is right now, in that there are no rules. And so somebody's got to be in charge. And if college football is going to sit around and let Congress and judges determine the rules, it's just a preposterous situation.
1: But John, when they were up by like 40, when he went for a two-point conversion, wasn't that so pleasant?
0: Well, I was out at halftime, so I didn't see, second half of that game because it was too late because it rained for 3 hours or whatever.
1: Right. I understand
0: But his statement at halftime was one of the great troll statements of all time, when he coming off at 31-3 when he looks at the reporter and says, imagine, oh, it's really bad. Yeah, well, imagine if we had pro players. I went, okay, that line wins.
1: But John, you called it out yesterday. You spelled it in detail. And I'm not really an LSU fan or what have you, but I am, New Orleans just really don't care about what anybody think about them. You understand what I'm saying? I know you called them a stinky town.
0: I've been to both towns. I mean, are they inexorably linked together, Red Stick down in the swamp? Are they, those two towns, are they kind of linked together? I mean, I know they're in the same state, but for example, Shreveport is not, the swamp. Mm-hmm. They're kind of like different towns. Right?
1: But let me ask you, John, do you realize that their band got banned from CBS for playing talking out the side of your neck? Do you realize that?
0: No, well, it doesn't surprise me.
1: No, you got to look it up. Look it up. Tell your producer.
0: That's probably true. I don't have to look it up. I'll just take your word for it. I mean,
1: look it up.
0: Well, I bet I'm not going to look it up. So, here's the deal. They began the day as the pariah and the villain, right? I mean, it began yesterday. Mm-hmm. LSU was the pariah. They were the villain of college football. And we ended the day with Michigan as the pariah, the villain of football.
1: Yeah. But John, okay. This is what I'm telling you. I was directing traffic on duty, And I walked inside to the field at the Georgia Dome when they were playing the SEC championship game.

0: and the whole stadium was like shaking. The grounds were rocking because they were playing Talking Out the Side of Your Neck. The song is called Neck. And you have to listen to it, John, from 2 to 92.
1: I just take your word for it.
0: They all say the same thing.
1: Yeah, so I'm taking it that Baton Rouge. Okay, I got you. No, I appreciate the call.
0: Okay, check it out. Check it out. Take care. Have a blessed holiday weekend.
1: Yeah, you too. Take care, Vince. Yeah, I'm not going to look it up. Do you know what he's talking about, Garrett?
2: LSU and the song Neck? Yes, I'm quite familiar.
1: Yeah.
2: Quite familiar.
1: I've been to LSU. I've been to the campus. But it was so long ago. It was so long ago that I was on campus. Mike Archer was the head coach. That's how long ago. We're talking 40 years ago. It's the only time I've been to the LSU campus. I was at the stadium, did this thing with Mike Archer, went to a game, et cetera, et cetera. So I didn't really take in all of the surroundings of Baton Rouge. So I wasn't really doing the whole red stick thing. Been to, obviously, the swamp many, many, many, many, many times. So many times, I can still smell it. Are they similar towns? I mean, are they, like, kind of tied together? Have you been to both?
2: New Orleans and Baton Rouge?
1: Yeah.
2: Yes, I've been to both.
1: Yeah, I mean, are they similar? Like, Shreveport is nothing like New Orleans.
2: No, it's more like
1: Shreveport's more of Texas
2: town. Yeah, it's more Texas to me. That's like East Texas. No, I mean Baton Rouge is I got NOLA vibes from it. I kind of get that kind of vibe from Baton Rouge a little bit. It's right there on the river. It's just kind of the vibe the town gives.
1: Okay.
2: Very Cajun.
1: All right. I don't know. I mean, that's why I'm asking you. I mean, I know that Lafayette is very much Lafayette actually might be even deeper swamp than New Orleans. It is in the swamp.
2: That's deep.
1: You know what I mean?
2: I love I love the city of New Orleans. It's great, but it's at the same time, I hate that.
1: I'm glad you do,
2: because
1: I can't stand it. I can't stand the town. I can't stand the team. I never want to go there again. I've been there too many. I was forced to go there because I had to cover stories, multiple Sugar Bowls, Super Bowls, NCAA tournaments. I had to go there, you know, to do a lot of stuff. I've probably been there a dozen times. But I've never been there on my own volition. I was always sent there, either by somebody, you know, another network. You know, one of the networks I work for had to send me to New Orleans to cover something, and I had to go down there. And every time I went there, I went, please get me out of this town. It smells. I don't like it. Food's great, I have to admit. All right, I'll give it up. I love the food. But outside, I would have dinner, and then I'd step back outside and, you know, of the old New Orleans cookery or something, you know, Diamond Jim's, whatever, Diamond Jim, wherever I was, I'd step back outside, you know, Paul Bernome's or something, and I would go, oh, God, get me out of here. You know, just, yeah, okay, stay in the hotel, which is what I usually did. Yeah, just go to the Hilton, stay in the Hilton, don't leave the Hilton. Don't go to the Riverboat Casino, just stay in the Hilton. Don't go by Jackson Square, for God's sakes. You know, look, LSU began the day as the big villain in college football, right? Everybody, oh, they're cheating, they don't want to use pro players and everything else. And then Lane Kiffin, and I tried to explain to you, look, I'm not an LSU fan, but I think Lane Kiffin did everybody a service by pointing out again that he's not coloring outside the lines, because there are no lines. This is a fault of, this is why I was asking the question yesterday, who's most to blame for the situation surrounding college football? It is not Lane Kiffin and LSU. The situation most to blame here, in my opinion, people say the NCAA. No, the NCAA is just a marketing firm. Don't worry about them. It's the Big Ten and the SEC. It's those two leagues. It's Tony Petitti and Greg Sankey, in my opinion. Those two commissioners, they must align. They must merge. They must form Super Conference and then set the rules, get the athletes' representation, collectively bargain, set salary caps. We got to do this, guys. We have to turn it into a league, a professional league. It's the only answer. You got a $6.5 million quarterback at Miami this year. Why? Because there's no salary cap. We could have a $10 million quarterback next year, a $20 million quarterback the year after that. There's nothing. This is unbelievable what's going on. And when Kiffin makes this and the SEC suddenly comes back,

0: and starts making up, and literally making up penalties. Oh, well, if you do that, we're going to ban you or kick you out of the league. Or they're just making stuff up. There's no rules. How about we get some rules? Because no court is going to let the SEC. See, the problem is the SEC in and of itself, no court's going to allow them to make rules anymore. Okay? You have to understand this. The courts are saying, and they've said clearly, that a conference can't simply make rules that other conferences don't have to. In other words, everybody's got the same rule or nobody's got any rules. The SEC can't just make up rules. They can't enforce them. They're unenforceable. So, yeah, Kevin's with us. We have time to take Kevin here, don't we? Yeah, we do. Hey, Kevin, welcome to the show. What up, Kevin?
1: Hey, John. As an LSU grad, I had a great time watching last night. I would encourage maybe to not look at the last caller was talking about. Really not a big fan of NEC personally. Kind of, I don't know, kind of disgusting. But definitely a big win for the program. This was pretty great.
0: Yeah, it was a big one for the program, and they look pretty good. And of course, we started to ask ourselves, you know, how good is it? I think LSU's a very good team, and they can make the playoff. My takeaway was, you know, the other side of it, which is that Clemson has totally lost the plot. They looked awful. They look like an awful football team.
1: I really thought, I mean, I understand we went in as 10-point favorites, but I think, you know, LSU prior to last year, we lost like four or five straight openers, and that was, you know, under Brian Kelly, it was a little different, but I mean, I really thought Dabo would have put something together. And even late in the game, you just had some, I mean, I thought like questionable play calls and just a complete inability to get absolutely anything going. I would have thought at least, I don't know, I could have gotten in the end zone maybe twice or had more than one scoring drive that didn't start, you know, within the opponent's like 25-yard line. I was just completely stunned. And I really don't know if that is...
0: After the early tip and the interception and they got nothing on that drive and they were just getting totally stuffed and then they kicked the field goal, I went, well, if that's the way this starts, how are they getting anything the whole night? I mean, LSU's defense looked really good. And so yeah. It's going to be interesting. Yeah, the race in the SEC is going to be a lot of fun to watch.
1: This is where the 9 conference games are going to come into. It's a tough schedule ahead. You know, we'll see what Ole Miss looks like tonight, but I mean, on LSU's schedule, right, you got Texas A&M, you've got Alabama, you've got a trip to Tennessee late in the year, and then Texas, the Longhorns go to Tiger Stadium as well. There's just hard to say, really. I mean, I think it's a good team, but I mean, right before the new AP poll, what, there's like 4 or 5 SEC teams in front of them right now. Even if that shifts, you'll probably have still 2 or 3 in front of them. I think a lot of football will be played still.
0: Yeah, going to be a fun year. No, and I'm glad the games are going on. Do appreciate the call. 404-726-0929. We go into the 1 o'clock hour.

0: to call 404-726-0929. We go into the 1 o'clock hour, final hour of the show. Braves getting ready for first pitch in Philadelphia. We do have college football today, 4 o'clock, Washington, Washington State, 7:30, Louisville and Ole Miss, and then 7:30 as well, Notre Dame and Wisconsin. Notre Dame and Wisconsin in Lambeau Field. I can't wait to see what that looks like. That should be a lot of fun. All right, quick break, top of the hour. John Fricke live on Sports Radio 99 again.
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2: 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I'm gonna hug you. I'm coming in for a hug.

0: Penix is hopefully named the starting quarterback. I think that should be what most fans are hoping for, because it's generally not, in my opinion, a good sign if Penix is not named the starter, because I think Penix, from what we've seen in practices and things of that nature, to compare it to what we saw with Tua, I mean, my hope is we see Penix, you know, because he offers more upside. And if this team really wants to contend for an NFC South title, potentially, I think Penix needs to be the guy, and he needs to be healthy. And if he's not named the starter, it's probably because he's not healthy.
1: Yeah, I tend to think that, again, this is the other part of this. If he's not named the starter, I want to know the why. Because he's been cleared to play. He says to us, at least publicly, that, you know, his ACL, his doctor said his ACL is like Iron Man, and it's, you know, never gonna break or pop or anything. Says it's like the best it's ever been. Sort of like, I guess, in a way, what you might think of if a pitcher has Tommy John surgery and, you know, they actually end up with a ligament that's actually stronger than the one that was, you know, given to you by God. And so I want to know the why if Penix is not. And then if Penix is not, then I have to believe it is Tua, because I think the only thing I'm certain of is that it's probably not Jack Strand. If for no other reason than he just doesn't have the experience. And so if it's not Penix and there's some reason or belief that generally that Tua can't operate in the offense, as we have seen some signs of that, not that he doesn't know the offense, but there's some concerns as to whether or not he can let plays develop, then it's probably Cooper Rush. And if we start the game against Pittsburgh with Cooper Rush at quarterback, okay. You know, go Cooper, go. I mean, he does have, you know, he's in his 10th year as a player, so Jack Strand's a great thought, and I understand what Dave is saying. Dave Farrell's a really good guy. I mean, you know, hell or high water. And I get it, and you're carrying four quarterbacks for a reason. This is not a situation where the owner, or for that matter, the director of football, those two gentlemen, are looking at this saying, well, we have, you know, these first kind of quarter of the season, Pittsburgh, Carolina, Green Bay, Swampers, you know, to kind of work this out here and kind of figure out where we are, you know, in the first four games. That's not how they look at it. They are looking at it, rightfully or wrongly, whether you agree or not, they are looking at this and thinking that everybody in the national media has this wrong, that this is a team that can win 10 games. We spent all the money to get all these players here. They've reconstructed the roster in such a way that, you know, they're hell bent on winning the South, and that means every game is critically important. There's no developing quarterback time in their world. Jack Strand is a development player that they really like, but he's going to develop over the course of a year or two, not being thrown to the wolves unless the other three get injured. You know, one can't go, one gets injured. You know, I mean, I don't think Jack Strand will even be the emergency third quarterback in that situation, unless Penix simply can't go, and then it's Tua starting, you know, and Cooper Rush backing up, and Strand is emergency third. But otherwise, Penix will start, Tua will back up, and Cooper Rush will be emergency third, and you're just holding Jack Strand in a roster spot, even though he's not the emergency third quarterback. So, yeah, it'll be interesting to see how they play all this. And tomorrow at 10:30, again, I'll be on 10 to 2. It's Labor Day tomorrow, so I'll be covering, you know, part of Steakhouse and part of Andy and Randy. And we'll be here to take all your calls from 10 to 2 tomorrow to talk about that when they make the announcement somewhere around 10:30. So we'll certainly get a heads up from all the people that are covering it there. 404-726-0929. Braves just about to get underway in Philadelphia. Their lack of clutch hitting and situational hitting is a concern. Yeah, I mean, it's great to see Riley hit a home run. Great to see a 450-foot bomb from Acuna. Better if those home runs came with guys on base. How about one of those comes in the first inning? And, you know, solo shots aren't going to do it. You know, so especially when you're down 3-0 or 4-1, solo shots are not going to do it. So we got to get the Braves to starting to, you know, get some clutch hitting here. And I don't know what the answer to that is. Maybe it's a lineup thing.

0: you need to jigger the lineup a little bit where you have, you know, guys like Michael Harris and Drake Baldwin batting in the, you know, 3, 4, 5 holes and Ronald Acuna going back to the top because, you know, you got to have the contact, more contact hitters with guys on base. And right now, I again, Walt Weiss has been moving the lineup here and there and everywhere all season long trying to figure it out too. So kind of feel for him in that regard. Let's get to your calls as well. Let's go to Michael. He's on with John. Hey, Michael. What up?
1: Hey, John. How you doing? Looking forward to the Falcons and Steelers matchup. Been thinking about the strengths of the different position units. And, you know, as I go through that, I think that the Falcons may only have the upper hand with the receivers. I'm not sure that there's another area where they have it. If you look at the quarterbacks, obviously that's, you know, that's a problem. You got to give that to the Steelers. I think you give the Steelers the offensive line, then you give the Steelers the defensive line and the linebackers, and maybe there's a, you know, something a little bit closer when it came to the secondary. But I still think it could be a, you know, relatively close game. I mean, I think the Steelers have the better roster top to bottom, and it is a home game. But I was wondering how you see it. How do you see those matchups?
0: Well, I mean, I think the Falcons were better than the Steelers last year, and, you know, so I don't know why if the Falcons are approved they wouldn't be as good or better than them now. Certainly the Falcons have a better running back core.
1: I mean, Oh, yeah.
0: The Falcons have better running back room than anybody in football. So, yeah, I mean, as for quarterbacks, I mean, am I getting feedback here? Did I lose him? The thing with Pittsburgh is I don't know what to expect from Aaron Rodgers. I mean, I have no idea what he's going to be like at his age. I would imagine there's going to be some Dow Jonesy. I hope we don't catch him on a good day. There's probably going to be some good and bad with him throughout the course of the year. And so, you know, he's not the player he was 10, 12 years ago, but, you know, he's still dangerous, you know. But at the same time, I guess I expect the Falcons are going to play pretty well. I think the Falcons have better special teams. I think the special teams upgrade of the Falcons is the undersold story of what we've seen in this offseason. I think the Falcons' special teams has been upgraded from what was arguably the worst special teams in all the NFL last year to a special teams unit that could be top five in the NFL. It is a gigantic, ginormous upgrade with Jake Bailey and with Nick Folk and with the new coordinator and the return and a lot of the decisions that have been made. So I think from a special team standpoint, the Falcons are probably the better team. The Falcons' secondary is really good. It's one of the better secondaries in the NFL. And I think their offensive line is top 10. So, I think it's going to be a good game. So, we'll see. We'll see how it kind of all plays out. Hopefully, it's, you know. But, look, most games in the NFL, more than half the games in the NFL are decided by 6 points or less, right? And so, Falcons, there's one of the things I don't want to see this year, and we saw 3 times last year. One against Tua, no less, was the blowout losses. I mean, they got blown out by Carolina, Seattle, and Miami. I do not want to see any more blowout losses. No more blowout losses. They had a couple of big wins. You know, they beat the Vikings 22-6, and I mean, had a couple of big wins, but no more blowout losses, okay? And two of which, by the way, that was Michael Penix. Yeah, the Carolina game was Michael Penix. The other two were Broke Down Liar, okay? Seattle and Miami, that was Kirk Cousins. So I don't want to see any more blowout losses. I just don't want to see blowout losses. So I want to see the team be competitive in every game. And then if they're competitive in every game and they come down to the wire this year, my hope and my intention is that they're going to, they lost so many yards. Their net loss in yardage on special teams last year was horrific. Horrific. Forget about, everybody wants to focus in on the field goal kicking because they use like 9 kickers, which is true, but their loss, net loss in yardage in their failure as a return team and a failure as a cover team in terms of field position and starting position was just atrocious. It didn't. If you think back to it, you know, one of the things you say,

0: Why does it seem like every team starts the ball with the, when they get the ball, they start on the, like the 40, and when we start now like the 12? Because that's exactly what was happening. They have to flip the field here. You know, they've got to be the team that gets the short field more times than not. I mean, Pittsburgh's an okay team. What are they, the third best team in their division? I mean, Baltimore's better, right? Is Cincinnati better? Cleveland's probably not, because Cleveland's got, you know, all sorts of disasters going on there. But, I mean, let's not ascribe the Pittsburgh Steelers as being a Super Bowl powerhouse or not. And so you go to Pittsburgh and win this game. Just go there, win the game, come home, let's play Carolina, let's get back on, you know, let's get this one under our belt. You know, but can the Falcons go there and win? Yeah. I don't know why they can't. Just go there and play well. It's just a matter of playing well. Let's not forget, at the end of the year, remember last season, they were 4-9 after the 13th game of the year, week 14. The 13th game of the year, 4-9, and they're eliminated, right? They're eliminated. They got nothing to play for. What did they do after they won? They won all four games, including beating the Swampers a second time, beating Tampa. Oh, they also beat the Rams. They beat the Rams in a game where they had already been eliminated. So, look, you know, this is a Falcons team that took Tampa down on the road. Hey, knocked them out when they had been eliminated. So there's something inside the locker room with this team that's pretty good, because a lot of teams at 4-9, knowing their head coach was going to get fired, looking at having to play the final four games, probably would have just kind of said, all right, every man for himself, let's make business decisions and let's try and get mine. Instead, they bowed their necks, they rallied together, and they won all four. Next to Seattle, if I'm not mistaken, next to Seattle, the Falcons go into this season with the longest winning streak in the NFL. How about that? How about that? Quick break as we continue at 404-726-0929. John Fricke in with Garrett Chapman today, right here on Sports Radio 92.9 The Game.
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0: answer, I guess, is the better way to say it. But I don't know. I think the betting trends, for take it face value, I guess, it's leaning Tua right now, from what I've heard. That's what people are starting to anticipate. It's mostly because of some reporting that came from like Ian Rappaport, I believe, and some of those other big insiders. It's starting to kind of bend that direction a bit, John. I would be, but I'll admit, I'll be disappointed if it's not Michael Penix.
1: Yeah, it could be Tua. I mean, you could say, look, Michael's just not ready. We're going to go with Tua, and but that indicates to me the problem with that is, well, there are multiple problems with that, but one of the problems with that is, in my opinion, the fact that Tua is just a placeholder, and I really don't think that that's a recipe for success. Tua, you want your starting quarterback to start the season and then play the whole year. I mean, that's how you do it in the NFL anyway. And so the idea that, you know, you'd start Tua against Pittsburgh or you maybe start him against, Pittsburgh and then Carolina and Green Bay and then suddenly after the third game, because the way the schedule falls, you play at Pittsburgh in the opening game, then you come home, you play Carolina, then you go to Green Bay on a Thursday night, all right? So you got a short week from Sunday to Thursday between weeks 2 and 3. But then you get home from Green Bay and you have an extended, it's almost like a mini bye, because you get home from Green Bay after a Thursday night game. Then your next game is not till the following Monday night, not the Monday, to the following Monday night. You got 10 days because you play a Thursday night game on September 24th and then you don't play till Monday, October 5th. So you got 10 days off, which is kind of a nice little mini bye, and go face the Swampers down in Orleans. So, I mean, in a way, you'd say, okay, we're going to start Tua against Pittsburgh, Carolina, and Green Bay and see how it's going, and then we're going to make a change if we have to. That's the time we can make a change because we have 10 days ahead of the game down in Orleans. And I'm like, yeah, I don't want to be, like, in a position where we're going to be, you know, having to change quarterbacks in the middle of the year. I kind of hope we just put one guy in and stay with him, and that's kind of what it is. But if Tua's a starter, I would think that the leash is pretty short because, again, what's number one? What's number one on the list? Win the South. What's number two on the list? Well, it's you got to find out about Michael Penix, right? I mean, that's 1 and 1A in what we got to accomplish this season if you're the Atlanta Falcons. And so I hope it's Penix, but it may be Tua. We'll have to see. No matter what happens, Garrett, there's going to be, you know, massive overreaction, as there always is, to the opening game. If they go to Pittsburgh and get beat 31-6, we're all going to be having, you know, fire Stefanski's going to ring, right? Exactly. You know, this whole thing with Matt Ryan is a disaster, et cetera, et cetera, et cetera, right?
0: Yeah, I'm eagerly awaiting the vast overreaction that will take place here in the city tomorrow, if and when a quarterback is named. Can't wait.
1: Well, I mean, overreactions after the... Right, overreactions are always fun. Not always fun, but overreactions are always interesting. Because just take yesterday for example. I mean, what are they saying down in the swamp? I assume they have sports talk radio. That they have radio. They have that. Do they have that tech down there? Have they advanced to that yet down there? I think so. Right, they would have that tech down in the swamp. What are they saying on sports talk radio today in the swamp about what happened last night in Baton Rouge? Are they saying LSU for the national title?
0: Yeah, they're puffing their chest out. Oh, they're puffing their chest out. Yeah, no, Baton Rouge radio. I mean, we have some friends of the station down over there in Baton Rouge radio. Some good folks over there. Except for the fact that
1: I'm sure they're all just, the calling is, you know, we gonna win the national title, you know, I mean, we gonna win, Kevin, you know, I mean, so I'm sure that that's all the talk and all the rage. They think they won the Natty, and all they did was beat a really, really bad Clemson team. I mean, it was an impressive win, don't get me wrong, and who knows, maybe LSU does win the Natty, but my takeaway is not, I think their takeaway, if I'm ranking the SEC, is LSU because of that win going to number one? No. In the SEC? No. Georgia's still ahead of them. Texas is still ahead of them. A&M's still ahead of them. Ole Miss, maybe, depending on what they do tonight against Louisville. So I don't know. I mean, maybe they're fifth. Alabama could be fifth, too. I mean, it's whatever they're doing, they're overreacting. We all know that they're overreacting.

0: It's natural. I mean, it's natural to overreact on either side. Now, some overreaction, if you're in, you know, Greenville, you know, Spartanburg, South Carolina, the reaction to Clemson last night is not an overreaction, okay? You know, I mean, if they're having local shows today, and I don't know if they're having local shows today or tomorrow, some smaller markets don't do weekends like we do. If they do have shows today, they're overreacting on the other way, but that overreaction may be legit. You know, the overreaction there is going to be what? Fire Dabo. I mean, does Clemson really have any, do you see any prospect, Garrett, for Clemson climbing out of this hole? Because last night, those quarterbacks looked to me like they did not belong playing major college football.
1: They looked like fish out of water. I'll tell you that much. It's a hell of a place to make a start. I mean, that's Baton Rouge Tiger Stadium is one of the most difficult places to play for any quarterback, much less somebody who's making his second start. You know, that when I saw that turnover early in the game and Clemson set themselves up for success very early and then they weren't able to take advantage of it, and that was like, oof. That'll come back to bite them. And, well, it didn't really come back to bite them because it was irrelevant because it got blown off the field. I think it had far more to do with – it was more than just the quarterback is what I'm trying to say. There were a lot of holes. They still don't have a running game. The wide receiver core is not very good. That offensive line was embarrassed. That defense is better. Like they have a good defense. But the thing is, when they're out on the field the whole darn game and the offense can't get anything – they were going to fall apart eventually, and then it became a laugher, you know, and it was just embarrassing after a while. But that offense is Chad Morris as the offensive coordinator is just, they're in bad shape, man. And Clemson's too talented to just fall by the wayside. They're way too talented. But that quarterback position is just, it's bad, man. It's bad.
0: Yeah, I don't know. I mean, right now, if you're Clemson, do they even make a bowl game? I mean, seriously, do you even make a bowl game?
1: Yeah. If Clemson, I mean, well, then again, I say yeah almost flippantly, like as if they didn't almost miss a bowl game last year. It took them kind of going on a run last year to get out of the ACC and make it to a bowl game. It took something crazy, you know, and then they played Penn State in that disappointment bowl. But, I mean, the ACC is better than I think a lot of people are giving it credit for nationally. Like, there are some pretty solid squads in there. Virginia looked really good in their Week 0 matchup. I mean,
0: that was a conference game.
1: Sure. You're not wrong. I mean, Miami's very good. SMU should be very good. Louisville has a chance to really put themselves on the map tonight. Georgia Tech was very disappointing. I'll just be honest about that. But there are some pretty good teams here in this conference, and it's not just something that – the point is, it's like Clemson's not just going to be able to walk over everybody in the conference anymore. Those days are gone. Those days are very much gone. But I still think that they can be a top five or six team this season. It's 1 week, and maybe LSU just is that good. Time will tell.
0: Yeah. No, I know. I mean, time will tell with everything. It's true of everything in life. But yes, no, I totally understand what you're saying that, you know, but I gotta believe, see, this is why there's so much intrigue to me. Why, if you think that Notre Dame's going to play Wisconsin tonight, and they're going to go to Lambeau and curb stomp Wisconsin. We'll see if they do that. If they do, then Notre Dame at 12-0 is obviously in. Notre Dame at 11-1, even if they lose to Miami, is obviously in. And Notre Dame at 10-2 is out. And so Notre Dame knows what the deal is. 10-2 is not going to get it done with that schedule. So there's just too many other options. But let's presume for the sake of argument that if you're on the committee that you're looking at Notre Dame saying 12-0 they're in, 11-1 they're in, 10-2 they're out. But let's say that they get to 11-1 or 12-0. So they're in. I think if you're on the committee, given what Miami did last year, you have to start looking at the ACC as a two-bid league. The Big 12 is a one-bid league, and the Group of Six is one. So they got Notre Dame, Group of Six, Big 12, and two ACC. So that's five of the 12. That means there are seven left. If you're assigning three to the Big Ten, that means there's four left. And the question becomes, does the SEC get four teams in, or does the Big Ten get four teams in? See, this is going to be a little bit different this year Because last year, remember, it was between Notre Dame and Miami.

0: Miami. This year, what if both are in? Now the race for that spot, this is going to be really intriguing. Even if the SEC were to get four teams in, there are going to be teams left out. That's why we got to be careful to overreact LSU. So you're looking at Georgia and Texas. How many teams are you talking about? Georgia, Texas, Texas A&M. You know, Missouri likes to believe it's there, but I don't know if they are. LSU, Alabama. You know, I mean, you just go down Ole Miss. You go down the list here. You know, Auburn had a big win over Baylor. You got Tennessee. I mean, you got seven or eight teams that are going to be vying for these four spots, which means there's a good chance that a 10-2 team, a decent chance that a 10-2 team will be out. And a 9-3 team, by the way, this year has no chance. Okay? No chance. Because the committee, I don't think, can look at the ACC, to your point, Garrett, and say it's a one-bid league. I can't see how they can do that.
1: I mean, no, I don't think it will end up being a one-bid league. But it's also, we got a long way to go. We got a long way to go before we get to anything. We saw Duke win the ACC last year. Like, that was crazy. I don't think that happens again, obviously. But, you know, we've seen crazy things happen. And I think the SEC and Big Ten, I still think the champion of college football is going to come from there. But Notre Dame's going to have their say with this. Miami's going to have their say with this. Texas Tech, we'll see what they can do at the quarterback position. But I think this is going to be a really compelling season. I think there are probably 20-ish teams, give or take, that can make a real serious run at the college football playoff, and I'm excited to see how it all unfolds. It's going to be a great season. There are a lot of really good teams, but those elite teams, I mean, we'll see what the difference is between them all.
0: Yeah, because if the Big Ten only gets three in, I mean, you're looking at Ohio State, Oregon, and Indiana at the moment, but there's others. One of them is playing at 4 o'clock this afternoon. That's Washington. USC is 2-0. Penn State's got a really good football team. Penn State's schedule also allows it to... You look at Penn State's schedule and you say, okay, I can see 10-2 happening. Penn State could be in that mix. Yeah, it's going to be crazy because the committee may have a thankless job of trying to... they may have to pick between... There may be like five teams that are all kind of like 10-2 that they have to pick two of the five. Good luck with that. It could be really fun. There'd be a lot of screaming and gnashing of teeth at the end of the year. But the good news for the committee is they could just, you know, go to the videotape and make up the rules as they go along. Sort of like the Big Ten of the SEC does. They just make up rules as we go along. Which, by the way, is what the committee does. Just so that you know. Sports Radio, 90.9 The Game.
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0: 7 and 10.
1: I'm probably going to roll with that one again. I think this team could absolutely get to 10 wins. I think that's possible. The schedule's tough, but it's the NFL. The schedule's always tough. You know, it all comes back to the quarterback position. I think the defense is going to take a step back. You've lost damn near 75% of your sack production from last season. And I think there's some holes. Losing Jalen Walker to the ACL is just a back-breaking loss. That one's going to hurt a lot. And James Pierce for the first half of the season, that's going to hurt a lot. But they can't afford to start slow, man. They got to get this win in Pittsburgh. Like, this is a game that you have to win. Just because of the way that the schedule starts, the way that they're going to go back and forth with question marks under center, question marks on defense. You got to win these games that you're facing a team that has equal question marks, right? And this is going to be a good Steelers team. I don't think it's a great Steelers team, but they're going to give you an opportunity to win. And this Falcons team, they got to start fast. They got to get a win early. If they don't, this could stretch into a pretty tough start to the year, and yikes, then it could get pretty bad. But 7-10 is what I'm going to stick with. That's what I've said all offseason, and I think I'm going to roll with that.
2: The Pittsburgh game is important, but it's not nearly as important as the second game. That game against Carolina becomes an early season must win. Not only is it a home game and a division game, but it's also a game where if there's one team you've struggled against in this division, it's them. And so getting past the Carolina kind of block, even, you've handled Tampa fairly well. You've certainly handled the Swampers in the kind of the current makeup of the team as it is. Getting past Carolina and winning that game so that you go to Green Bay no worse than 1-1 is really, to me, I've marked down 4 games this year as being the critical kind of inflection points of the season, and week 2 against Carolina at home is an inflection point that early in the year. So I'm less worried about the Steeler game in the opening game. If they win, great. You know, I think it's a plus. Love to have it. One of the things we know kind of historically about the Atlanta Falcons is they have not played well against the AFC for whatever reason. And so if they do, great. If they don't, you know, just kind of like, let's get our feet wet, let's go. And then we got to beat Carolina in week 2. So, I mean, you know, we talk about overreaction. I'm not inclined to overreact to the first game, unless the unthinkable happens, Garrett, and they go to Pittsburgh and they get beat, you know, 38-7. We have seen twice in the last, say, during this 9-year dry spell, twice, once under Dan Quinn and once under Raheem Morris, where the head coach came out and publicly said that they were not prepared for an opening game. Dan Quinn said that they went to Minnesota 1 year and they got run off the field by the Vikings. And Dan Quinn came back and said, we weren't prepared for the opening game. Happened with Raheem. They went out and lost the opening game. Raheem said, yeah, I didn't really have him ready for the opening game. What are we talking about? How can you not be prepared? How can you not be ready? That's the one thing I don't want to see from this team, is that they are not ready for the opening game. Now, in their defense, they did something this year that they haven't done in a long time. They won 2 preseason games. I know, it doesn't matter. I get it. But they did win 2 preseason. Hey, they actually won the games. You know, so, and there was, you know, varying reports about what happened in Indianapolis in the combined practices. Now, granted, the 2 games were against 2 really, really bad teams, the Colts and the Dolphins. But look, if they're a really bad team, they don't win those games, especially both on the road. And they kind of dominated both games, so that's kind of a good thing, isn't it? I would hope so. And so maybe it portends the fact that one of the other things I'll get into tomorrow more in depth that I really do like about this team is I like how Ian Cunningham has started, Garrett, to structure this roster. He lets go of both Zach Harrison and Braylon Trice in what both all of us call kind of surprising moves, and then re-signs them. So they're both on the practice squad. So they're still here. They're just not on the 53-man. And he makes the moves that he made on the defensive side of the football to bring in, you know, Azadarius Smith, to make the trade for Rugo Roro for Mason Smith. I mean, they make these moves, you know, partly some due to the fact, as you said, that they were by necessity with the Walker injury and the suspension to Pierce. But they also get... They're a bigger team inside. They're a stronger team, and they're molding themselves into much more of a physical team

0: along the trenches, and so you can see where there's things that are kind of changing in kind of the MO of the Atlanta Falcons into being a team that's going to be designed under Ian Cunningham to be a more physical team, to be a bigger team, to be a stronger team. Whereas, like, let's set it against what happened, you know, in the Super Bowl year 2016. That team was designed by Dan Quinn, Kyle Shanahan, Mike McDaniel, to a great degree, those three, to be the fastest team in the NFL. They wanted to be the fastest team. I've mentioned this story many times, talking to Wes Durham, standing on the end zone, and he and I were watching practice, prior to the season beginning, and we were remarking to each other about how fast they were and how they looked like an SEC team. They were flying, and we went, this team's fast. I mean, they had Deion Jones and Tevin Coleman, they had Mohamed Sanu, they had Calvin Ridley, they had Julio. I mean, they had speed and speed and more speed, and it's what Dan Quinn wanted. He wanted a track team. He wanted a fast football team, and we went, this team is fast. And as it proved out through the course of the year, they were very fast. A lot of big plays were made by that team on both sides of the ball, especially on offense, where speed killed, you know. So this team is being molded in a slightly different fashion. They're being molded into much more of a bruising team, much more of a team that's built to be a stout football team along the line, something that all of us have wanted for a long time and haven't seen the Falcons be, which is a big, tough team. They haven't been a big, tough team. So that gives me some hope. Now, it's a work in progress, I understand. But at the same time, I like where this is going. And so this gives me hope that as the season progresses and you do get James Pierce Jr. back, you know, at some point, you know, I keep hoping the Falcons will appeal it down to 6. But, you know, if it does go to 8, then they would be back for the game in Madrid against Cincinnati, that he gets back up to speed because he looked really good in the preseason, and that we, you know, see an uptick just in time to face Joe Burrow and Patrick Mahomes back to back with Pierce in the lineup. So I remain kind of hopeful. I think that the team is going to find itself, there's going to be a new identity and a new coaching staff and kind of a new way and new methodology on how to do things. I hope that I want them to kind of survive the beginning of the year because they play 3 of their first 4 games on the road. Before they get to the game against Baltimore, which is a game, you know, in mid-October, they have to play at Pittsburgh, at Green Bay, and at New Orleans. And you got that game against Carolina. So 3 of their first 4 are on the road. If they can get to the Baltimore game at 2-2, and especially if those two happen to be Carolina and the Swampers, and they're 2-0 in the division, and they're healthy, I'm going to have a pretty good feeling about this team, Garrett. At that point, I would have a pretty good feeling about this team. So I think we're going to be okay. I really do. I think the Falcons are going to be better than they anticipated. It's one of the things I'll talk about because CBS Sports this week took the under 7.5. I think I'm inclined to go over. But you're inclined to go under.
1: I'm torn. I think they've got, just like all the teams in the NFC South, John, I think there is tremendous volatility. I just think that there are not a lot of, there's no great team, obviously. Like, there's no great team, but I think you have 4 decent teams. I think all 4 teams have some pretty high highs, like some good strengths, and all 4 teams have some pretty glaring weaknesses, right? I think all 4 could win the division, and I think all 4 looking at all the other 3 teams in the division says, at least we're not that team. It's just kind of the state of the division. And I think that 6 wins would not be surprising to me. I think anything below 6 would be surprising for the Falcons. I think anything above 10 would also be surprising, but anything in that 6-10 range, I think, is just sort of the happy medium for the Falcons. It's kind of been what we've expected. But you've laid out a lot of reasons for optimism. You know, you talk about special teams being good enough to keep them in more games. You talk about a potential head coaching upgrade with Kevin Stefanski. You talk about a lot of these other factors. And, I mean, there are some detractors, right? You look at the defense, you look at the quarterback inexperience or question marks and uncertainty. There are reasons for optimism. There are some reasons for pessimism, but it is going to be compelling either way.
0: No, I don't pretend to know because, and I'll make this clear tomorrow, that because if I knew, I'd be in Vegas, you know. I just don't pretend to know. I think if it's under 6, then something horrifically bad has happened. There have been a rash

0: of multiple rash of injuries that have just decimated the team. That's what it would take to get to be under six, in my opinion. So if I presume that they stay healthy, I think that eight is a bare minimum. Look, I kind of look at it. They won eight last year, right? This is a better football team than last year, correct? I think it is.
1: Offense or defense?
0: Both sides.
1: I don't think the defense is better. I think the defense is going to regress.
0: I think the interior of the defensive line is better.
1: I think that is true. I think the edge rush is significantly depleted. I think it's much worse. And the linebacker position, too. You lost Caden Ellis. You did not replace Caden Ellis.
0: I think Divine Diablo was a... this Caden Ellis loved... I just kind of go, okay, whatever. I just don't see... Divine Diablo was the key player, not Caden Ellis.
1: No, I don't disagree. I don't disagree with you on that, but Divine Diablo was on that
0: Divine
1: team.
0: Diablo... Right. When they lost Divine Diablo, that defense suffered. Diablo is far, on a factor level of multiples, more important than Caden Ellis.
1: Sure, and but so, Divine Diablo was there last year, and he's here this year. I mean...
0: Yeah, but when they... hang on. When they lost him is when they struggled. And when they got him back, guess what? They started winning again.
1: Sure. And I don't disagree. I've made that point several times, too, John. I mean, yeah, Divine Diablo is the most important player probably in that front seven. I would say... potentially on the team, on that defense, right? But he's here.
0: That's my take, yes.
1: Yeah, but the thing is, who's playing next to him?
0: Ian Bates.
1: Who's playing next to him? Like, we don't know. We have no idea. I mean, you see maybe? Two rookies. Yeah. I mean, with Perkins and Daniels, I mean, those are the two guys who've taken over the reps. Okay, two rookies. Yikes. They could be good. It's a mixed bag. They're rookies. You don't know. None of us do. But I think the pass rush is likely much worse. I think the interior defensive line is...
0: I don't know
1: that
0: it's much worse.
1: Than what?
0: I mean, Walker wasn't asked... Hang on. Walker wasn't asked to rush the passer.
1: He finished second among rookies in sacks, John.
0: Yeah, but he wasn't... That wasn't his primary job. I mean, his primary job was to be a jack of all trades. It's a big loss. Don't get me wrong. I'm not trying to say that it isn't. But I think that, you know, again, you can just kind of view it, and this is how you view it. You could also view it as, you know, the suspension to James Harris Jr. is nothing more than kind of an extended injury. But you are going to get him back. And so, you know, and when he comes back, he's going to be fresh legs, and he's not going to have eight games of wear and tear on him either. So you would expect a big second half of the season out of him. So, I mean, yeah, will the sack numbers go down this year? Maybe. Maybe Zadarius Smith surprises everybody in his kind of rebirth. And there's depth in the defensive line that we didn't have. Now you've got, again, Braylon Trice and Zach Harrison are not even on the 53. Suddenly they're on the practice squad. You have instant depth on the practice squad you didn't have before. So I think there's ways to look at it and view it in different ways. So, again, it'll be interesting. That's the discussion tomorrow. I'm just trying to make the case for it, and you're making the case that... And by the way, Garrett could be right. And anybody calls in here and says they're going to win four games, who isn't a Swamper fan? I think they're the best team in the division. Let's put it that way. The trend line and arrow at Tampa is down. I don't know where they're going with Tampa. You got a quarterback that wants out. You got a star defensive lineman that doesn't want to play for him. You got a head coach that everybody wants fired. That's not good. Carolina's the biggest threat in the division to me. I don't think the Swampers are ready yet. But we'll see. All right, quick break, and then we get you to Eric Slaughter as we continue. My thanks to Garrett Chapman and to all of you that weighed in. I'll be back 10 to 2 tomorrow. Big announcement from Flowery Branch on the starting quarterback, hopefully at 10:30 tomorrow. And we'll bring it to you on Sports Radio 90.9 The Game.
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6: Sunday afternoon. Labor Day weekend. Y'all ready to have a good time? Well, that means you got to start the show with me. Almost that time. Let's do this. Hey, yo. Sports Radio 92.9 The Game. Oh, welcome to a Sunday afternoon edition of Time Out with Eric Slaughter, 404-726-0929. Oh, we got 3 hours to chop this thing up. Nice, warm, sunny day here in the A. Traffic was not bad coming into the studio. I had to make a mad dash up to Gainesville this morning. I'm tired. I did a 10-hour shift yesterday. My guy, Dom Taroski, took the day off. And Miles, is Dom back? Are you working a long shift today, or is Dom back?
7: I'm on a short shift today. Dom's back.
6: Dom's back. Okay, so Dom took the day off yesterday. So I covered his, because Dom is our Atlanta United guy. And since he went out of town, I covered Atlanta United for him. And lucky me, it was a night that Atlanta United and the weather decided to affect the match. And a 7:30 kickoff for Atlanta United didn't start till a little after 9. So by the time the match and the extra time and all this stuff was over, it was after 11. We did a short post game, but then I had to cut the highlights and email them to all the proper people and all that stuff. It was 1 a.m. by the time I sent my final email. And I was like, man, I got to go home, take a quick couple hours of sleep, because I had to be in Gainesville this morning because my travel baseball coordinator decided that he thought it was a good idea to put together a Labor Day baseball tournament. I had talked to him all summer about, and I'm like his directive official, so I had talked to him all summer pretty much about, yay, when are you going to start your, you know, fall ball schedule? And he said to me like 10 times, hey, we will start the week after Labor Day. I said, fine, the week after, good. I got that, you know, situated. Then he going to text me this week, say, hey, we're going to try to do it somewhere this Sunday, can you help me? And I was like, hey, man, I asked you like 20 times when you're going to get started. And you kept saying the week after, all of a sudden now you want to do a tournament Labor Day Sunday. And it's fall ball, so it's just a Sunday-only event. They start first thing in the morning, they'll go most of the night. So I went there this morning, make sure he was all set up, make sure all the guys showed up. We ready to go and stay there for a little bit. And I was like, okay, I got to be out, man. I got to go do a show from 2 to 5. I was like, you know, if you had given me the proper information that you wanted to get started on Labor Day Sunday, I would have told Connor, hey, give me a show, but give me the late shift. No. So, you know, so that's where I was this morning. So I had to get up and, you know, and Gainesville's a little trek from here. It's about an hour, give or take, from Midtown. And, but it was an easy drive. I was actually kind of surprised. Not as many cars as I expected on the highway. I guess most of those cars will be returning to and from wherever they are tomorrow. And I only saw about 2 or 3 highway patrol between here and Lake Lanier. I thought I would see a whole lot more with it being a holiday weekend. Now, look here. If you're listening to the Sports Radio 99 The Game, first off, thank you. But wherever you are, if you're listening to Odyssey app, but if you're listening on your FM dial, means you're driving in your car. It's a holiday weekend, okay? Look out for Johnny Law, first off, because Johnny Law is out there. And secondly, just look out for everybody else, because there's more people out there. It's going to be, unfortunately, more traffic. More traffic means more unfortunate accidents, things like that. You always hear the holiday travel statistics when the weekend's over that, you know, unfortunately, we had this many incidents, accidents, and then they always give you that unfortunate number of how many people lose their lives.

0: during a busy travel weekend. Hopefully that number is as little as possible. That's what I wanted to say.
1: Your morning started completely opposite of mine.
0: That means you was resting.
1: I wasn't resting, actually.
0: What's up?
1: I was focused. I was strategizing. I had my fantasy.
0: Strategizing?
1: Yeah, I had my fantasy.
0: Draft?
1: Yep, fantasy draft.
0: And, okay.
1: You know, me and a couple of the guys, we got together and we had it, you know, a couple of more guys was on the Zoom and we got together and we did it.
0: But how many rounds is your fantasy draft? And this is 16. Miles Williams, the guru. He's with me today. He said he's got the short shift. So you're just doing my show and
1: yep.
0: That's it.
1: Yeah.
0: Man, hey, that's all right. Yeah, ain't nothing wrong with that.
1: Blessed man.
0: Yeah. Okay. How many rounds are your... And I'm gonna make a confession to you after you answer this question. How many rounds is your fantasy draft?
1: 15 rounds.
0: 15. 15. Well, that's a lot of prep.
1: Yeah.
0: Okay. Here's a confession. In my mid 40 plus years of living,
1: I've never once. I'm gonna get you.
0: Played fantasy football.
1: I'm gonna get you. Never once. I'm gonna get you.
0: You won't be the
1: it's
0: first.
1: It's not too
0: to
1: late. It's not too late.
0: Don't want it. Don't want this is the deal. Okay. And, you know, I know there are a lot of fantasy football people that are going to completely disagree with what I'm about to say. There's going to be some say, Eric, I agree with you 1,000%. This is why I do not play fantasy football, okay? I do not want to have to draft anybody on the Falcons schedule, and then 1 week when it's real important for my fantasy team.
1: It gets like that.
0: Okay? And then I'm like, yeah, I need give me somebody. I'll give you, for example, finally he's out this division, okay? For all those years that Mike Evans will completely cook, I mean cook the Falcons twice a year, if he was on your fantasy team,
1: yeah.
0: You'd be like, man, Mike Evans got me 30 points today. Problem is, it came against the Falcons.
1: Yeah.
0: No, I'm not doing it. I refuse to do it. That's why.
1: I respect that. I respect that.
0: I can never do it. I mean, I'll give you another one, man. I mean, for how many years, okay, let me think of something else. Something that was in this NFC South division. Who? I'll give you one. Now, this is going to show my age right here. Marquise Colston.
1: Yeah, from the Saints.
0: He would just eat the Falcons lunch twice a year. And I know he won a lot of fantasy games for a whole lot. Drew Brees.
1: Yep.
0: Okay? Who didn't want Drew Brees to be their fantasy? Didn't he throw like 5,000 yards every single year? Every single year? And twice a year, he would cook the Falcons.
1: I remember, actually, he was my quarterback for a season.
0: I will cut your mic off. How can you be an Atlanta native, Atlanta Falcons fan, and you drafted that man to be your quarterback on your fantasy team?
1: Well,
0: that means you wanted him to beat the Falcons, you know what, twice a year. No, that's why I never played. That's it.
1: This is
0: well before I became, you know, a sports media personality, because I was a Falcons fan. Remember, I tell everybody, okay? I was in Houston, paid to go, paid big money to go. I still got all my receipts, okay? I'm still might be paying one of my credit cards off from that trip 10 years ago. That's why, no.
1: But I will, if I can persuade you to play fantasy, I will say this to you, E.
0: Mm-hmm.
1: Why you should play, it makes every game matter.
0: Okay.
1: It makes every game, right. NFL game matter.
0: Mm-hmm.
1: It makes the game, you know.
0: I hear you on that.
1: Fun
0: okay?
1: to watch.
0: Then just gamble. Just gamble.
1: Yeah.
0: Just bet on the games. But, you know, it's also, and then I hear of, and you probably could tell, and I know my guy, where my guy Bo Johnson at when I need him. I hear of people who play fantasy football, and then they load their team with their, you know, their fan, your favorite team. I'm like,
1: yeah. It's a guy in my other league like that. Yeah, he picks all Falcons. Shout out to Big Sed. I think he learned from that last few years.
0: Really? Because I know Falcons. I know people that do it for teams that ain't even good.
1: Two and 12 every year.
0: Right. And they got a whole fantasy team full of Cleveland Browns. You know, a whole fantasy team full of Cincinnati Bengals when they were horrible. Like, you just picking your own team, you know, so.
1: It's some stakes on it, though.
0: Yeah.
1: It's some stakes. So, you know, bragging rights, man.
0: Our guy Chris Turner Thomas was bragging about how he won his league last year. I know Dylan.
1: Oh, yeah, we have a 92.9.
0: Right, Dylan.
1: And you're not in it.
0: Yeah, Dylan's the coordinator. He emailed me every year. Hey, Eric, you getting in the 92.9 games? No.
1: I believe Bo has won the last two seasons.
0: Mm.
1: Yeah, Bo Johnson.
0: He's supposed to be the guru, isn't he? Well, you the guru. He's supposed to be the fantasy football expert.
1: He's definitely,
0: Now,
1: I'm going to take it this year, though.
0: Is the league. So, I mean, I know rules have changed. Like, what's it called when you draft? Like, if you've had the quarterback forever, and you can keep him or something like that. What's that
1: called? I believe Dynasty.
0: Dynasty, right.
1: Dynasty League.

0: Yeah. Like if you've got Josh Allen and you've had him, you can keep him. Yeah. You've had Lamar Jackson and is that what you're in? No, this is a dynasty league.
1: Yeah.
0: You know? And then
1: it's the PPR league.
0: Okay. Yeah. And remember, I mean, and this is something I don't know. I know back in the day, it's kind of things have changed because it used to be you always would draft the quarterback first. Mm. And then that kind of went away. And then you would draft a wide receiver or a running back first. Someone is going to score all the touchdowns and, you know, and you got to have a defense. And
1: well, most people do PPR leagues. So that's based
0: on
1: reception.
0: Yeah
1: that's based off, you know, so wide receivers are more important.
0: Premium.
1: Right.
0: Yeah.
1: But
0: isn't Bijan usually
1: if you have those wide receivers, it's tier one.
0: Okay.
1: You know, and Bijan, Jameer, tier one. And then I would say tier one and a half. And there's one person standing alone in that one and a half.
0: Jackson Smith and Jim. Oh, you're talking about one
1: running back.
0: Running back. Hold, let me guess. This is going to be fun.
1: Then it's a drop off.
0: All right. So, Saquon?
1: No.
0: What?
1: No, not Saquon.
0: King Henry?
1: Nope. Jonathan Taylor.
0: Oh.
1: One and a half.
0: Okay. All right. Because he scores a lot of touchdowns.
1: Then you have two. I would say C-Max in there now. Christian McCaffrey.
0: He hurt too much.
1: Yeah. He's now, to me, tier two. He's still round one. You're going to get him round one. If you're picking 8 through 12 and C-Max there.
0: So if you're picking, I mean, this is turning into a complete fantasy football segment. If you have that middle pick, you wouldn't
1: take.
0: Which
1: is five. I draft five.
0: Okay, because from what I've heard, James Cook is a hot name in fantasy football.
1: But to me, he's tier two. Right there under C-Mac.
0: Really?
1: He's around one. He's around one running
0: because
1: back.
0: You know, a lot of people didn't realize this. James Cook led the league in rushing last year. I don't know what he did for touchdowns, but he led the league in rushing last year.
1: And one thing James Cook could do.
0: Get those receptions out of backfield, right?
1: Exactly.
0: Yeah. Okay.
1: So that's when you have a running back who gets receptions.
0: Mm-hmm. You doubling up. Yeah, that's doubling down. Yeah. You know, I'm a blackjack man. Double down, right? Okay, sorry, Dean. I'm going to give you one. You answer me one question, and then we get the break, and we'll talk some Braves. Because next time we're going to talk about Braves. Braves are in action. Braves lose last night. They got to get back on the winning side. A wide receiver like Puka Nacua, who gets 130,000 million gazillion receptions a year, or a wide receiver like, and I'm using Mike Evans because I don't know who else to use, but one who doesn't get as many receptions, but a lot of touchdowns.
1: So you can look at Mike Evans like a flex. You're going to usually get your flex. Now, I'm going to go to your first point.
0: Okay.
1: Puka's premium, tier one.
0: Because he gets leads the league in receptions.
1: After Bijan, he's third, fourth pick.
0: Okay.
1: Jamar, and JSN.
0: Right. Because just all the catches that they get. Right.
1: Yeah, okay, now a guy like Mike Evans, you're usually going to find in round 4 or 5.
0: Because
1: DJ Moore, Evans.
0: Because they're red zone type guys.
1: Exactly.
0: Okay.
1: T. Higgins. Or wide receiver twos.
0: Okay.
1: You know?
0: Where would Drake would be?
1: Now, Drake's he's actually my receiver. He's second round. You get Drake in like the second round.
0: Mm-hmm.
1: He's not Puka, JSN, Chase, but right after that, you get Justin Jefferson, kind of Drake Londons. And,
0: right. Now this is the problem. This is the one thing I'm worried about. I hope Drake London gets you a gazillion points this year.
1: I hope he does.
0: You want to know why?
1: I'm worried.
0: That means we solved the quarterback problem.
1: I'm worried. That quarterback. We still haven't announced it.
0: No, because we got a problem. We like Jay-Z, man. We got 99 problems, and quarterback is number one. Number one problem here, but I ain't going to talk about it today. My guy, Chris Turtle Thomas, beat that drum so bad yesterday that I was like, man, I don't even want to bring up this quarterback thing. I really don't. There it is. 99 problems and quarterbacks number one in this town. Braves might be number two because we're going to check on what the Braves are doing when we come back from this timeout. Well, this is Timeout with Eric Slaughter. Miles in here giving me a fantasy football education because I just don't play it. If you're out there playing it, I hope you had a good draft. I know this is always the weekend before the season starts. You realize we got 3 days, 3 days to NFL. On a Wednesday night, we're starting this year. That's kind of crazy. Sports Radio 929 The Game. We'll take a time out. We'll come back. We'll check in on the Bravos. Don't go anywhere. We'll be right back.
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0: 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Welcome back to Time Out with Eric Slaughter, 404-726-0929. Now, I'm looking at a statistic. So, currently in the top of the fifth, the Braves are at bat. They're down 2-0. They've got a runner on first. And who's in the box? Ozzie Albies is at the plate. Now, the Braves are down 2-0. The problem is this. Tyler Molly has pitched four innings and has allowed zero earned runs. So I need to see a box score. How have the Phillies scored these two runs if your starting pitcher has not given up an earned run? Are we committing errors out here? Is he walking people? What's going on? I mean, that's the one thing I hate to see, runs on the board that have not been earned. If you're going to get there, and they got them in the first inning. So the Phillies scored two runs in the first inning, but the Braves or Tyler Molly has not given up a single earned run. So what happened in that first inning? I mean, it's nothing more frustrating.
1: It was Mauricio Dubon. He threw a throwing error.
0: A throwing error.
1: Yeah, it was a throwing error.
0: And as a result, the Phillies get two unearned runs.
1: Yeah.
0: Come on, guys. Now looks like Albies is grounded into a double play. So now you have two outs with nobody on base. This is very frustrating. Very frustrating. I can speak for every baseball, softball, football, basketball.

0: false starts. Pick a sport. It's really tough when you got to play the other side and play yourself mentally or physically because you're just doing something that is giving you a disadvantage. So I hope the Braves can overcome this. I mean, because other than that, I see zeros everywhere for both teams. You know, it's 2-0 in the fifth inning. Braves lost last night. So if they lose, oh, man, I don't even want to talk about that. You hopefully the Braves can find a way to come back and steal this game because let's look at the standings. Coming into today, I think is it a four-game lead we have in the division right now? Yes, yeah. Four games. You got two more to go. Technically, you got one and a half. I mean, this game today, you got to finish, and you got the Monday game in this series with the Phillies. Then you go to is Chicago next, I believe, before, or is Tampa? No, they come home for Tampa, which Tampa, let's take a look. Tampa quietly is the second, has the second best record in all of Major League Baseball. If you walked up to the average baseball fan just walking around the street and say, hey, can you tell me what team has the best record in the American League? How many of them are going to say the Tampa Bay Rays? You know, they're going to say, ooh, the Yankees. Nope. Ooh, maybe the Boston Red Sox. Nope. Maybe the Houston Astros. Nope. The answer is the Tampa Bay Rays. And that's who the Braves face next. So you go from 4 with the Phillies to 3 with the best team in the American League, and then you get the Phillies again in your house next weekend. I was talking to Turtle yesterday. I said, is this series, this current 4-game series, the de facto division championship? And he was like, well, all depends on what they do over the next 3 days. And I'm like, you're right, because if you come back to Truist on Tuesday and you down to a 2-game lead, it could be a game. It could be tied by the time Philly walk in here next weekend. So hopefully the Braves, even if they can't find a way to come back and get this one today, they got at least walk out of there tomorrow with a split, right? Wouldn't that be the best case scenario? The Braves can walk out of there with a split. That means you walked in with a 4-game lead, you walk out with a 4-game lead, you get a split. I really liked it after game one where you got the win. You had a 5-game lead for a hot second. So this game's not over. About halfway done today. They'll be, I think they started at 1:30, so it'll probably be done just as I'm about to sign off. We'll see if the Braves can find a way to come back, come from behind.
1: To put it shortly, to show how the importance of the series is, this isn't a 4-game series. This is like a 7-game playoff series just being played in September. Like, that's how important.
0: Yeah. Oh, no. I said that
1: Philly,
0: yesterday, actually.
1: These Phillies games are.
0: This series is very much playoff like, especially with your pitching matchups. This can give you a lot of confidence going into the postseason or a man. I feel we need something to be designed. And the bottom line is this. Chris Sale was lights out Friday, okay? I do believe Martin Perez wasn't actually very bad yesterday, and here we are through 5 innings or going to the bottom of the 5th. Tyler Molly is holding his own, too. So with every series that passes, and you still got Bryce Elder and Smith Shorey, I believe, Grant Holmes, whatever.
1: Yeah, Grant,
0: You got – You get a little more, at least myself, I'm getting a little more confidence in our starting rotation more than it was a month ago when we were like, man, Chris Sale and pray for rain or play for a, you know, Chris Sale and pray for a game that's 9-8 and we win it somehow on a walk-off homer. So with what they're doing, and like I said, over the next, so let's look at it because you get the Rays, the Phillies, and then don't you have the Cubs right after that? So you have like 10 straight games with all playoff competition, including these four. That's 14 straight games. That's 2 straight weeks.
1: Astros after the Cubs.
0: Another first-place baseball team.
1: Yep.
0: Another first-place baseball team. So your next 15, 17 games all are playoff, not caliber teams, playoff, if the playoffs start today, playoff-ready teams. This will show you what your teams could be come a month from now, because we're in the middle of it. We hopefully still be playing a month from now. Hopefully, we can still win this division and
1: get to the, yes.
0: Well, I want that 2-seed.
1: Wild card. Yeah.
0: I want that 2-seed.
1: Get
0: past the wild card. So, we'll see what happens. We'll keep you updated on that. Now, I am going to bring this.

0: this topic up. I was going to maybe save it to the third segment. Maybe I'll bring it up and maybe I'll open up the phone lines to talk about it. There was an incident in Major League Baseball on Friday night. This incident went viral for a lot of reasons, and a lot of people have made, you know, their remarks and their comments on it. And I want to get maybe some phone calls to see what people think about this. So if you hadn't heard this story, in St. Louis on Friday night. Yep. Now, see, and then I see you over there, Miles. And me, I got a different perspective because, one, I'm old school, and I see you. Well, hold on. Last week you had on a White Sox hat. This week you got on a Diamondbacks hat. You got a Lids membership or something?
1: Hundreds. I have. Okay. I ain't going to say hundreds, but I have a lot of hats.
0: Okay, all right. You're a hat
1: here. I have a Dodgers hat. I have a Mets hat.
0: Okay. Well, they all should match an outfit or something. I got you. Okay. But all right, still. But you tilted your hat on your head. Okay. This story or this incident just went viral. Major League umpire, and he's a veteran. He's a crew chief, just like I am a crew chief, Doug Eddings. Okay. He had a rookie pitcher on the mound, Hansel Rincon, for the St. Louis Cardinals. And halfway through, I think it was early in the game, maybe the second inning, he told the catcher to go talk to his pitcher and tell him to straighten his hat on his head.
2: Get off my lawn.
0: Yeah. Okay. And you know what? This is the deal. This is the deal. I agree 100% with the umpire. Whoa. Okay. I'm Miles and 404-726-0929. I'm interested to see if we get any calls about this topic.
1: No, we will.
0: Okay.
1: I know.
0: Old school. Okay.
1: Wow. It wasn't affecting the game, E.
0: Listen to me. You do not disrespect my game or my field. When I walk out, when I'm reffing basketball, okay, and five guys come out, the first thing I say is, I got to tuck mine in. You got to tuck yours in, okay? Football, them offensive linemen, if you break that huddle and that jersey's untucked, you got one play. I'm sending you off. Hey, you better tuck that jersey in, okay? I used to be the ones where I didn't like to see the back protector hanging out. I know they changed the rule now that it's allowed. Now, it used to be that wasn't even allowed, okay? I'm a little bit away about the knees being uncovered. Now, personally, I think it's dangerous. I'm like, man, I mean, they played football differently, okay? When I played football in the 90s, if I saw somebody had their knee unprotected, I might have been targeting that, okay? But 404-726-0929, the baseball hat.
1: Nobody told CeCe to turn his hat straight.
0: I would have. I would have now. CeCe, you know, I forgot about that. Yeah. He pitched with his little cock
1: just
0: for years.
1: Just like that, for years.
0: Hey, man.
1: Nobody said that to CeCe, but you want to make this pitcher, I forgot, what's his name?
0: Hansel Rincon. Rookie.
1: You want to make
0: it. CeCe's a Hall of Famer.
1: It was his debut.
0: Hey, Rookie.
1: You want to make it about you.
0: Hey, Rook. Let's look like a baseball player.
1: No.
0: Hey, Rook, let's look. Wear that hat straight. Tuck that shirt tail in.
1: There was no reason to stop the game, E. Maybe you tell them that after when they check because, you know, they check for substances after every inning.
0: No.
1: That's when you go over to them.
0: Well, see, first, Rook. Maybe he should have did it before he even threw a pitch. Hey, Rook, not on my field. Wear that hat straight. 404-726-0929. Was the Major League umpire maybe taking this a little too far? Okay. Or are you old school like Eric Slaughter? Okay. And I'm a blue. I do high school and college. I straight would have said, hey, man, can we look like a baseball player on my field, please? Okay. Wear that hat straight and let's play ball. I agree with the ump. Now, the ump did have to make an apology. MLB came down on the ump. And the MLB, you know, it's different stories are saying different things. One story is saying that MLB said the ump went too far. Another story saying, well, nowhere in the rule book does it say that a baseball player's hat must be straight. Now, this is what I've told players before. There are a couple positions that I hold to a higher standard, and pitcher is one of them, okay? You are the marquee spot. You are the one position on the field that everybody's looking at you every single play, okay? Every play starts with the pitcher. And like I said, maybe I'm just old school. Maybe it's the Morehouse in me. I mean, shouts out to the late, great Grady Brewer and Arthur J. McAfee.

0: okay? Shirt tails tucked in, okay? I'm a Denzel guy. Remember Denzel and remember the Titans? Hey, you better tighten that tie up. Will you show? What was the scene where he said, "I want jackets and ties because there's a bum in the street that looks better than what I see right now." That's me, okay? Jackets and now I wouldn't be like, "You got to sit in the front row of the class." But when I played high school football, Miles, guess what? On game day, we wore blazing ties. What's the other movie that Samuel Jackson played? Coach Carter.
1: That's right.
0: Yeah. Okay, that's me all day. That's the way I was taught.
2: And I understand because, you know, I have a son who plays football, and I'm at the game last week. Tuck your shirt in.
0: Thank you.
2: I understand. Thank you.
0: Tucking your shirt in, how different is that than, hey, man, wear that hat straight?
2: We're not at the mall.
0: You're on a major league mound.
2: And I'm not saying that he's wrong. He was wrong for stopping the game and making a scene. Now we're talking about it rather than him walking over while he's checking the substance, because he got to do that every inning anyway.
0: Right.
2: That's when you tell the
0: rookie. I didn't see it. I need to go during the break. I'm going to look at the play. Okay. I read it, hit my timeline and phone lines open. We got to take this time out. We're going to chop this thing up. Okay. The first article I read was that he sent the catcher out and said, "Hey man, go tell him to straighten that hat."
2: Yeah.
0: And then the manager went off.
2: But he was about to pitch. He was about to throw his pitch. He's like, "No, hold on."
0: Dead ball. Okay, all right. So the phone line's open. Are you on the upside or the player side? Should the ump have been like, "Hey man, respect my game, put that hat on your head," or should the ump be like, "Hey, your job is to call ball and strikes"? Phone lines are balling up. Good. I like this. 404-726-0929. The topic of this hour. We ain't gonna do this for long. We'll do one segment with it, and then we'll come back. All right? Time out with Eric Slaughter, 404-726-0929. Old school ump, new school players. We'll be right back.
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3: 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Welcome back to Time Out with Eric Slaughter, 404-726-0929. All right, I finally had a chance to do a little more research. And like I said, it hit my timeline and I got all kinds of, you know, messages. I'm in a umpires only group text that has at least 100 of us in this. And that thing went all night long. So it was in the sixth inning and it was actually in Colorado at Coors Field. But once again, it was St. Louis Cardinals rookie making his rookie debut and home plate umpire, Doug Eddings, who was the crew chief and behind the plate, told the catcher to go tell him to, hey, he needs to straighten that hat out. And the umpire later said, hey, you know what? It's not a rule, but it's kind of my unwritten rule. And there's a whole lot of unwritten rules in sports, okay? A whole lot of them. And this one article I'm reading went on to not only talk about Dontre Willis, CeCe Sabathia, and Pedro Strop. I've never even heard of a Pedro Strop. Okay. The only thing I can say about this, Dontre Willis is a World Series champion. Yep. CeCe Sabathia is a World Series champion, a Hall of Famer, and Pedro Strop's Pedro Strop. But I'm on the side of the umpire. Okay. I'm old school. Tuck those shirts in, wear that hat straight, look like a ball player.
4: Get off
3: and
4: my
3: let's
4: lawn.
3: Play. 404-726-0929. Am I crazy? Are you on my side, the old school grumpy ump, or are you on the player side? I'm looking forward to this. All right, here we go. Kenyatta from McDonough, you're up first. What you got?
5: So, first of all, the name of the field is Coors Field, so Coors, it's not like, your field. Right. So when you start saying this is my field, you got to do my thing. It's not your field.
3: Okay, so you're saying, you're not talking about me. Okay, yeah, okay. But I mean.
5: Well, you said get off my field.
3: Well, like, you got to. Well, that Miles is the one who said that. But that, the umpire right, is the right. umpire in charge.
5: They're the crew chief.
3: Right.
5: They're not the owner of the field.
3: Okay.
5: So you can't set the rules. And then if you saw the video, it's not like he had his hat like T.I. in one of his videos. You know, like, was the hat tilted? I had to kind of zoom in and see, like, okay, yeah, I see what he's talking about. But, I mean, I think the question becomes, what's more important, to maintain the integrity of the game
3: mm-hmm.
5: or to nitpick because of it's something that you personally don't like?
3: Yeah.
5: And so the question, that became the question for me. Is it somehow interfering with the integrity of the game? Is it somehow distracting other players? Is it somehow breaking a rule? And unwritten rules are as good as the paper that they're written on. So an unwritten rule broken isn't a rule because it's not written. It's not. So the reason that he's having to apologize is because that's your personal preference. It's not a rule. That's what you wanted. And there are other players that have worn their hats a whole lot more turned than that, a whole lot more crooked than that. And as far as I know, no one has ever stopped a game to cause a scene that ends up with a coach getting thrown out because you don't like the way the person is wearing that.
3: That is definitely a first. That is definitely a first. All right, so there's one for the players. Appreciate it, Kenyatta. We got a whole lot of people on hold. So
4: and real quick, another player, Marcus Stroman, he used to wear his do-rag. Nobody said anything about that.
3: I actually think that might be in the rule book. I mean, so I know in high school and college, you can wear... they don't call them do-rags. They call them bandanas or hair, yeah, head coverings.
4: I call them do-rags.
3: You know, head coverings, as long as they are not considered distracting. So Major League Baseball probably has the same exact rule, but I need to look him up. So 404-726-0929. Do you think the ump overstepped? You know, I mean, I'm probably going to be in the minority on this one. I'm an old school ump. And in high school, we have a whole lot more, kind of authority. There wouldn't be a high school coach in the world that was, if you're on my high school field and I say, hey man, you need to straighten that hat. Now I'm

0: think a single coach would argue anything. So here we go. Who we got next? Chris in Atlanta. You with the old ump or you with the players?
1: So I respect the old game. Okay. Don't get me wrong, but I'm with the players.
0: All right.
1: Listen, don't dictate the momentum of the game by changing, by stopping the game to check that. That's something that maybe could have been done in between innings.
0: Right.
1: You know, and just told them, hey, you know, when you come back out here, straighten it up. But it already takes a lot for a rookie to go out there on the mound, get your adrenaline right, get focused, and get your mind in the zone, the pitch. And then he's stopping him just to tell him to straighten up his hat. I mean, in Atlanta, we have our hats crooked all the time.
0: So right, right.
1: It was nothing new for me.
0: So what you're saying is, and you know, when I'm teaching young officials, whether I'm teaching football, basketball, baseball, we talk about game management. Okay, when there's time to game manage and game manage effectively. So I mean, a lot of people saying, hey, catch him before the inning, catch him in between innings, manage the game a little better. Doing it the way he did it or at the time he did it, maybe was a bad choice. I can be persuaded. So Chris, I appreciate that. So, you know, little old school I can take a little, you know, little criticism when I need to. I wasn't out there, but I probably would have did the same thing. Appreciate that call. 404-726-0929. Now, I wonder if any of the other hosts have brought this up. You know, me being a high school official and high school crew chief, there was something that really caught my eye. So we're just talking about whether or not we think this major league ump went too far. Whether you're old school like me, and I'm like, yep, man, wear that uniform. So in high school, and even though I guess you really would have to nitpick, so there is a rule in high school. And, man, I want to get the major league. I wish I could call. I know several major league umps. The rule in high school says this, Miles. A uniform must be worn the way the manufacturer intended it to be worn. And it's usually talking about sleeves and pants and things like that. So you can't roll up your sleeves. Hmm. In high school, it says very clearly a uniform must be worn.
2: Oh, it's all sport.
0: The way the manufacturer designed it to be worn. There's a lot of times, especially when it's hot outside right now, and I'll be back on the field in a couple of days where they'll come in there or they try to step in the box with their sleeves rolled up. Like, Tom, you got to roll those sleeves down. I know it's hot, but the rule book says you must wear this uniform the way it was intended. Technically, wasn't the bill meant to be? Right over here. 404-726-0929. Who we got next? We got Ben in Villarica. Ben, whose side are you on, the up or the player? Huh? Is Ben gone? Go to Jacob. Okay, sorry. Jacob. Jacob at College Park. Who we got? Is that College Park? Jacob. Well, I don't see it. McDonough. All right, Jacob. I'm my bad. Here we go. What you got, Jacob?
3: Hey, loving the show, guys.
0: Appreciate it. Whose side you on?
3: I'm on the player side, okay. 100%.
0: Tell me why.
3: Maybe not 100%, maybe 80%.
0: Okay.
3: But I don't feel like it's the umpire's decision. I feel like the coach of the team should have been told about that, right?
0: Okay.
3: He was able to make that decision, but him telling the catcher, who's just another man on the team, to go take care of it, seems like a microaggression, honestly.
0: Okay. No, I mean, there's a lot of I've been had a chance to skim through a couple different articles. There's a lot of people who say, hey, there's a few different ways he could have did this. He made a bigger spectacle of it than maybe he should have. And that part I can agree with. I'm just saying I'm old school. I mean, I had old school coaches that was like, look, we look like ball players. I don't want no jerseys untucked. I don't want, you know, no shirt tails. I want you to look like a ball player because, I mean, some of the coaches that coached me and taught me was like, hey, man, we are judged on our appearance. So
3: no, I'm just I agree 100%. I think a little bit falls on the coach as well.
0: Right.
3: For not having his team prim and proper.
0: Okay. All right. Well, hey, there's no right. Listen, everybody who's listening, I appreciate this. We're having fun. Appreciate that call, Jacob. We got to keep going down the line. This is for fun. Okay. We are not trying to start no player umpire war. I want to have fun with y'all today, and this is what it's about. I just want to get some responses. Like I said, I'm old school. I'm going to be old school. It's the Morehouse in me. It's the, you know, my dad was a coach for many, many years, and my dad was one of those ones. Hey, on game day, we wear shirts and ties.
2: I'm going to give you another name.
0: Okay.
2: You're old school, right?
0: Cool. Yeah.
2: Ken Griffey Jr.
0: With the hat backwards? He never wore it in the game.
2: I know
0: it
2: not in the game, but just –
0: The home run derby and all that, I loved it.
2: Do you remember in 99?
0: His swag was off the chain.
2: Do you remember in 99 when the MLB came in with the I think they cut the sleeves off the jerseys for a season or two? And
0: no.
2: They called them. I got to look up what they called them.
0: Okay.
2: Yeah, but they.
0: But once again, like I said, I can quote this rule because I've had to quote it many times. As long as you wear the uniform the way the manufacturer designed it. If the manufacturer designed it with cut off. I remember when the Reds went back to the vest type jerseys.
2: Right.
0: With the, you know, that's the way the manufacturer designed it. That's the way you wear it. So, you know, that part, I know that rule like back in my hand because I've had to say it so many times. I don't want to tell you. 404-726-0929. Are we Ben or Paul? Going to Ben. All right, Ben. You are old school or you new school? What you got over me, Ben?
1: Hey, I think you might go 0-for-4.
0: Hey, it's all good. It's all good. Talk to me.
1: I graduated in 99, and I understand my coach didn't let us wear black socks with our uniforms. He didn't let us play music on the way to away games.
0: Oh, now that's too far. That's too much now. We ain't going to church. We're going to the game. We got to get hype. We got to get crunk. Okay.
1: But he took it. He kind of backed off after we got a couple wins under our belt. But,
0: gotcha. Okay.
1: You know, the main thing, that's what I kind of wanted to say about this. I kind of was disagreeing with the guy before me where I think it was good that he talked to the catcher.
0: Okay.
1: And, you know, kind of you can do it that way. I don't mind that. I don't mind you saying it and then if he takes it that way. But that's incorporated by the locker room. Because if you look at Acuna, when he started with the gold jewelry, at first those veterans really weren't warmed up.
0: Oh, yeah.
1: They did not like that. But it wasn't the umpires dictating it. It was the majority of the locker room. So if you have, you know, the veterans on that team that are okay with it and the way that the coach supported the player, you got to kind of let it go. Now, if it's a rule, I totally understand it, and I support the game being the game. But that's should be locker room related, you know what I mean? Because they represent the team, they represent you, you know. So I understand where the individuality part of it, but you know, as far as you know, getting kicked out of the game and stopping the game, now he should have apologized, and we should kind of understand that, you know, if we don't like it, let's put that rule in place. But you know, I understand, you know, CeCe Sabathia and tons of other people that have done it that have the credibility, but that's locker room,
0: right,
1: you know,
0: right.
1: Like, you know, no rookie's going to step on the field without a vet patting him on the chest and saying, you know, you know, you can do that. You know,
0: okay.
1: That's just how I looked at it. But man, great show.
0: Appreciate it.
1: I like the fantasy football talk earlier.
0: Man.
1: You know, you need to get on it.
0: Oh man, maybe I'll think about it.
2: He don't know what he's missing.
1: Yeah, right. Man, that makes every game worth it. You guys take care.
0: Appreciate it. All right, man, this is good. Like I said, we just having fun with this. You know, like I said, I'm old school. I grew up old school. My coaches were old school. I mean, I'm thinking about the late, great Arthur J. McAfee at Morehouse Basketball. You better tuck that shirt tail in, son.
2: MLB, the promotional I was just talking about in 99 was called Turn Ahead the Clock.
0: Turn Ahead the Clock.
2: What are we doing? We turn ahead the clock right now? We're going back.
0: I don't know. I guess we might have to take this into the next segment because the phone lines are still full. I done lost my place. So that was Ben, right? So we're going to Paul now? All right. Paul in College Park. Am I too old school, Paul? Talk to me.
4: No, I'm kind of with you, bro. I'm kind of with you, Eric. Loving it. The boy's just a rookie, too. Now, you can't be just coming in here.
2: Get off my lawn.
4: Hey,
0: remember, that's Miles saying that. That's not me saying that. Keep going, Paul. Keep going. That's right.
4: Yeah,
0: rookie look like a ball player.
4: Yeah, rookie look like a ball player. I'm kind of old school, too, with it. He should have did it, you know, doing the little – the check of the baseball. That's all I think. Yeah. He should have did it then.
0: Game management and timing is – that's something, you know, like I said, I ain't cutting you off. You know, I'm a high-level official.
4: Yeah.
0: I teach. I train. I wish some of my guys would call in. You know, we talk about, hey, game management is very important. And maybe the way he did it was wrong. But his point is like, look, I am the blue. You're going to respect me, and you're going to be on my field. I want that hat straight. That, you know what? He might have been like, you know what, blue, hey – all respect to you. So appreciate that. Oh man. Miles, appreciate it. This is going a little more than I thought it would. I guess we're going to have to hold these people over because who we got? We got Brandon, John, Snake. Okay, Snake. All y'all hold on. We got to take a time out. We come back. We'll keep this conversation going. Old school versus new school. Was the ump too far? Or you like me? Hey man, look like a ball player. Straighten that hat. Tuck that shirt in. You know, tuck that basketball jersey in. I don't want to see no back flaps on the football field, even though it's not a rule anymore. That's just me.

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1: Hey guys, it's Bo with the Morning Shift. Coming up on Tuesday's show, it's Falcons game week. 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

0: had his hat little, you know, twisted to the side on his head. And
1: a little CC Sabathia-ish.
0: Yeah.
1: Dontrell Willis-ish.
0: Home plate umpire Doug Eddings. He said, "Nah, rookie, not on my field." Go out there and tell him to straighten that hat out. And the manager
2: get off
0: didn't.
2: My lawn.
0: Yeah. You keep saying that, man. The manager took, you know, a little way to it, and he came out and argued. He ended up getting ejected. And I guess he said the next day the whole team came out with their hats cocked to the side. I was reading that article. So I just wanted to see, you know, where's the pulse of Atlanta? 404-726-0929. I told my side. First off, I am a high-level official. I do high school. I do small college. I'm old school. I agree with the ump, man. Look like a pitcher. Look like a ball player. Wear that uniform, straighten that hat out, son. You know, I'm Denzel. Denzel and Remember the Titans, Dean Martin. You better tighten that tie up. Put that jacket on now. My coach is to make her wear shirt and ties. We don't have to wear jackets, but you know, that's just me. I'm old school. Where do you fall in this conversation? 404-726-0929. We have a lot of fun with this. I didn't know how far this would go, but it's pretty cool. So we got phone lines full. Miles, you tell me where I left. Are we going to Kennesaw first? All right, we're going to Brandon in Kennesaw. Brandon, what's up? Happy Labor Day,
3: good
0: man.
3: Evening.
0: I can hear you. Old school or you new school, Brandon?
3: Hey, I thought I was going to be the first old school. I agree. And now one thing that it doesn't say, how many pitches did he let him, you know, pitch
0: before he
3: finally said, hey, you know, enough's enough. You're disrespecting me now.
0: Okay. I think I didn't read it all. I only had a chance to glimpse. So I do believe they said there was, and Miles, you can confirm this. There was a player who brought it up and said, hey, that hat is distracting me a little. I would have to read about that, but I don't know. I mean, I know one of these things as an official, like I had a coach ask me today. I did two baseball games, travel baseball games this morning. I had a coach talk to me about a player at first who possibly was obstructing his run. I said, coach, it's not obstruction until it's obstruction. So what I'm trying to say is you address it when you notice it. You know, he could have threw 20 pitches and I finally realized, man, he's wearing his hat cocked to the side. Hey, I noticed it. That's when I addressed it. Well, why'd you wait? No, I know. I addressed it when I noticed it. But that's a really good question. But I appreciate
3: right,
0: it.
3: You know, they were talking about time management. Well, right. I mean, he may gave him more than, you know, so they said somebody told the catcher to tell him, and then it was after that. So, I mean, it seems like it was more than one pitch.
0: Right, yeah.
3: And just one other thing you was talking about.
0: Okay.
3: Like with the knee pads and college football.
0: Mm-hmm.
3: The one thing that kills me all day yesterday.
0: Right.
3: Look at how many players don't wear a mouthpiece.
0: Who?
3: We got penalties when I was playing.
0: That's right. You didn't have a mouthpiece in. They threw the flag. They sure did. I'm pretty sure in high school that is still a requirement. You must have a mouthpiece. On upper levels, I don't think it is. But you're right. Yeah. I remember when the clear mouthpiece first came out, and a lot of refs would throw a penalty and say, "Oh no, you made a mistake. I got a mouthpiece. It's just clear. You can't see it." And they would have to wave it off. So I like that. That was a good observation. Appreciate that. 404-726-0929. Hey, Miles, old school making it come up. I don't know if we keep a score, but old school is coming back. So we're just chopping this up. We're just having a good time. We're not – this is all in fun. This is all in fun. You know, if you saw it, if you read about it, if you saw the tweets, the whatever, MLB did make Doug Eddings make an apology. He probably was reluctant, but he made his apology. You smiling. What you got? What you got?
1: I would love to hear the apology.
0: Yeah. Well, so you smiling over there. You just smiling because you're happy? I thought you had something.
1: Oh, no. But no, I'm on my same sentiment, man. Don't embarrass the rookie.
0: Don't embarrass
1: bro.
0: All right.
1: Don't make that a moment about you.
0: Okay.
1: It wasn't about the hat. It wasn't about
0: the
1: authority.
0: Hat. Yeah, about the rookie. This is my field, rookie. Yeah,
1: let's go to Snake.
0: Let's go to Snake. All right, Snake, what you got for me? Your old school or new school, Snake?
1: And yeah, I'm happy.
4: Definitely old school, man.
0: I
4: old
0: like
4: school.
0: It. Okay. Look hey. Like a ball player.
4: Exactly. I played ball all my life. I've been coaching now for 39 years, still doing it.
0: That's great stuff. Appreciate you giving back to the game.
4: Let me address the gentleman, first caller you had.
0: Okay.
4: He said Coors Fields owns this field.
0: Mm-hmm.
4: Before the game, about 30 minutes before the game,
0: mm-hmm.
4: The umpire takes control of the field.
0: That's right.
4: Coors Field has nothing to do with it.
0: That's right. When we walk on this field, we are the authority. That is correct.
4: That's exactly
0: basketball,
4: right.
0: Football, baseball. That's right.
4: Rains. If it's raining, you determine if I'm going to call the game or not.
0: This field is unplayable. That's correct.
4: Umpire's in charge.
0: That's
4: it doesn't
0: right.
4: matter whose name's on the sign.
0: Yeah. Okay. I appreciate right. that. Yeah. He was just making his point, but you know that's you. But you are right. We have as an umpire or the official, whatever, we have a final

0: day on a lot of things. So, yeah, if I want you to wear that hat straight, today you're going to wear that hat straight. Appreciate that. 404-726-0910. Miles, old school starting to run this show. Old school starting to run this show.
1: If we were, new school was 4-0. we was going for the sweep.
0: All right. We're going to go to Anthony. Anthony, we got a tie right now. I guess we do. What you going to break this tie? Who? Going to who? Marcus? All right, Marcus. We still might have a tie, Marcus. Who gets the lead right now, Marcus?
2: I'm straight new school, man. That umpire made it about himself. And you can tell it was about himself because even the other team the next day put their hats kind of turned to the side.
0: Yeah, I've read that both teams did it. Okay, yeah. You're right.
2: But and I used to coach baseball. My only thing was don't wear it backwards.
0: Don't wear it backwards.
2: And you guys,
0: I don't think anybody would dare. Especially, I mean, I don't think on any level, not even Little League, would a player dare. I don't think a coach would let a player out of his dugout without saying, son,
2: well,
0: go ahead.
2: You have to remember, this was during the Ken Griffey, and they were showing batting practices a lot, and the kids come in with their hats back because they thought they could come out and do that.
0: Right.
2: So we had to do a lot of correcting.
0: Yeah. Now, see, Miles brought that up. I loved it when Ken Griffey did it during the All-Star Home Run Derby. I mean, Ken Griffey's swag was I loved Ken Griffey. His swag was off the chain, and I had no issue. Like I said, batting practice, home run derbies, that's all fun time. But when I say play ball, or when the Major League, Eric Gregg, or pick any old umpire said play ball, you look like a ball player.
2: Eric Gregg. That's an old name right there.
0: Oh, yeah. Eric Gregg. Well, I'm Eric too, so he comes to mind. So yeah. Oh yeah. Oh,
2: okay, man. Hey, I appreciate you guys' show, man. Thank you.
0: You got it, man. I'm gonna take that as a win for both. I think that was half and half, old school, new school on that one, Miles. I think so. 404-726-0929. We're just having a little fun. Talking a little old school, new school. Are you on the side of the players or did the ump go too far? I do agree with some of the callers. Maybe his game management was off. Maybe he should have did it, in between innings, or say, hey, son, next time I see you, and supposedly the young man speaks Spanish. So I don't know if the umpire could have broken down for him in Spanish, but hey, man, straighten that hat out for me, respect my game. I don't know.
1: And I did cop out to that too. I said, him telling him, I disagree with the message, but just tell him don't ruin his debut.
0: Right,
1: this is his debut.
0: I think he struggled enough already.
1: Right. Tell him that after the inning. I would love to see I got to go see what happened after that. If he gave up a home run or something.
0: Well, he gave up some runs, I believe. Yeah, we're going to check that out. How many we got holding? Where are we going to next?
1: We got two.
0: We got two. So Andrew's next?
1: That's right.
0: Andrew, talk to me. Old school, new school, Andrew?
3: Hey, guys, look. Let the kid play, man.
0: Oh, you're breaking up, Andrew. Come on. I want to hear your point. Try it again. Let him play. Go ahead.
3: Hey, I was saying let the kid play, man. They're out there having a good time. I think he's trying to make a name for himself. He's out there doing his thing. The kids are coming up. They want role models. If he's a good person and the only thing he does is turn his hat to the side a little bit, then, get off his back, man.
0: Okay. Hey, like I said, this is all in fun. Only in my dream could I be a major league umpire and help people out here, could be a major league pitcher. So they way above any level that I've ever been at or ever get to. I just, I'm just old school. And I kind of agree with the other. Hey, man, you look like a ball player. Straighten that hat, tuck in that shirt, and let's play ball. So I was on the upside and Major League Baseball made him make his apology. Hey, what can you do? I mean, like I said, if it happened in high school, and I can guarantee you, when we go to our camps in January, this topic will be coming up. Hey, man, if a kid come out there with his hat crooked, leave it alone. Or they say, hey, no, I can't wait to see what the director of Georgia High School Baseball says about this topic. Actually, I'm being very serious about that. I can't wait. I guarantee you this will come up.
1: Do you remember?
0: Guaranteed.
1: And I know this is probably old school that probably came back. But
0: what's that?
1: Do you remember about 10 years ago? And this is definitely old school. Cause I think guys like Eric, another Eric Dickerson, used to wear that. Football. We used to wear
0: show the abs?
1: Yeah. Do you remember when Zeke Elliott?
0: Jamal Lewis used to do it, and I know Jamal
1: Georgia
0: for
1: boy.
0: Many, many years.
1: Yeah.
0: the jersey,
1: I saw a player out there, my son's league.
0: Right, with the jersey tucked in to show the abs?
1: Yeah.
0: First of all, you better have some abs if you're going to tuck in your jersey like
1: look
0: that.
1: At this kid.
0: But, I mean, this is what the rule book says. In high school and in college, okay, and they let a lot of people get away with it now. The rule book says it must be worn properly and tucked under your pad is not the way it was meant to be worn. So, I mean, and sometimes you got to ask yourself, is this battle worth fighting? I mean, that's a good one. That's a real good one. I mean, I'm just one of those ones. I'm like, hey, man, tuck that shirt tail in, tuck the shirt front in, whatever it is, you got to tuck it. I'll tell you what I tell kids when I'm doing basketball. I do this all the time. I don't quote the rule. When I'm doing high school basketball and I see a kid come out to break with his jersey untucked, say, hey, man, who your favorite player? LeBron. Who's your favorite player? Name a name. I don't care. First thing I said, you ever see LeBron play without his jersey tucked in? Have you ever seen LeBron James play without his jersey tucked in? No, sir. Thank you very much. Tuck that jersey in, please. So that's just how I do it. So, I mean, it is what it is. I mean, I'm old school. You ain't got to agree with me. We're just having fun with this. 404-726-0929. We're going to Ace. Ace Boogie. Stone Mountain. What's up, Ace? Ace going once? Do we lose Ace? All right, we'll keep this thing going. Going straight down the line. We're going to Manny in Douglasville. Manny, what's going on? We got Ace? Okay, we'll give Ace another try. Ace, you there? Nope. Come on, Miles. You're killing me, Miles. You're killing me, Miles. You're killing me. Who we got now? You just tell me.
4: It's Manny.
0: It's Manny. All right, Manny. You went to old school and new school today, Manny.
4: Man, I want to say a little bit of both. Man, I'm like, let the kids play,
0: okay,
4: man.
0: Okay, okay. This is not. Go ahead.
4: This ain't golf, man. Golf is already ain't no enough. Come on, man. And I enjoy when both teams decided they're going to wear it sideways.
0: Make a statement.
4: We let Dontrell do it a long time ago.
0: Yeah.
4: I mean, as long as the kid ain't looking ridiculous and it's all the way to the side, have a little swag. Let the kids play.
0: Okay,
4: and,
0: okay,
4: of course, the way that the ump handled it was a little wrong. I'm with the new school on that regard, man. I get tired of enough rules with golf. Come on, let the kids play.
0: I feel you, golf. You got to be quiet. No cell phones. No photography. You got what up? Remember, Sesh Entertainer said you can't be shushing me. I'm grown man. Don't be shushing me.
1: It's 8-4. New school.
0: Oh, you keeping track over there?
1: 8-4.
0: Okay. All right. We got time for one more, and I think we're gonna put this one to rest. So who's the last one? Tell me who the last one is. We got one.
1: Rico.
0: All right, Rico. You the last one on the topic. You gonna
5: What's
0: go
5: happening?
0: New school
5: What's
0: or
5: happening?
0: Old school? Talk to me.
5: I'm a little bit of both, man. I agree with, you know, wear your jersey how it's supposed to be worn and all that, you know, about a book. But I mean, you can't scold a brother on his debut like that, man. I mean, damn, you can't let me finish the ending real quick and holler at me.
0: Okay. All right. We didn't mean you. We appreciate it. Well, who was that? What was his name? Was it Rico?
1: Rico.
0: Rico.
1: From East Point.
0: East Point. We got, watch your language. We on an open air FCC regulated station, but you were making a point. It was his debut. You hit the dump, right? Okay, good. If you're on the Odyssey app, you heard what Rico said. We got to watch our language. Appreciate the call, Rico. But hey, once again, maybe the umpire's like, hey, Rook, I'm going to teach you from the beginning.
1: And then he gave up some runs after that.
0: Right.
1: Like, come on.
0: So you completely killed the swag, huh? Just completely killed it all.
1: And, you know,
0: huh?
1: Pitchers is kind of, you know.
0: Very. Oh, yeah. You think I don't know? The word you use are fickle. Pitchers are very fickle.
1: Exactly.
0: Okay? Do you know how many times I've had a pitcher throw a ball back in and be like, what's wrong with this ball? Mm. I just need a new ball, Blue. I go right in my bag, pull the same ball back out like, and the catcher look right at me. You know what catchers will say? Pitches, man. What can you do? You can't. Pitches are like that. I need a new ball. Ain't nothing wrong with that ball. Ain't nothing wrong with that ball. That was fun. I think we did enough on that. That was pretty fun.
1: Hey,
0: appreciate it.
1: Rico put a bow on that.
0: Yeah,
1: segment.
0: He put a bow on it. Everybody that called in, that was pretty cool. 404-726-0929. When we come back, we're going to go to, let's talk some college football. We'll do that when we come back here. Time out with Eric Slaughter, Sports Radio 929 The Game.
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0: Miles, what I'm about to do is really going to be tough. Sports Radio 929 The Game. Welcome back to Time Out with Eric Slaughter, 404-726-0929. Sometimes you just got to give your enemy some respect. And yesterday, here in Atlanta, BT Harvey Stadium, Clark Atlanta beat my Maroon Tigers by the final score of 31-21. The Atlanta Labor Day Classic, I mean, they moved that game up. That's usually the last game of the year. That used to be called the Battle of the AUC, the Big Cat Classic. It had all kinds of names. And this year they moved it up to the second game of the year. At our house, Clark Atlanta takes the AUC title. And that's just tough, man. It's just tough to give Clark Atlanta this shine that they deserve. Congratulations to the Panthers. They won the game. I'm sure we'll be talking about it in my Morehouse circles. You know, it is what it is. They won. We'll see y'all basketball season. Okay, y'all won this game. Congratulations. There I said it. I'm done. But that hurt.
1: Yeah, Clark hurt was mad. They got beat by Grambling, like by 50 points week one.
0: Really?
1: Or week zero.
0: You know, okay, you know what? It's funny you say that. Okay, it's funny you say that because I had this conversation with a lot of my friends, colleagues. I got a text yesterday from one of my best friends talking about the Georgia game. Like, this is not even a game. Like, it's not supposed to be. You know, I mean, Miles, you tell me, where are you? I should have had you clip that scene from, remember when Adam Sandler remade Longest Yard?
1: Remade it?
0: Yeah.
1: You never saw
0: the original, did you?
1: Yeah, with Billy.
0: Burt Reynolds. Yes, Reynolds was in both.
1: I was about to say Billy Bob Thornton.
0: Burt Reynolds was the star. But remember when he was talking to the Wardens, like, yeah, you need a tune-up game.
1: Yeah.
0: Every year we would start, you know, against East, Middle, Nowhere University, and we'd beat them up and get our confidence up. Mm-hmm. Okay, I mean, I guess I'm a little old school on this one.

0: are probably better than every starting player at Tennessee State University. And you know that hurts me to say that because Tennessee State is HBCU, okay? I understand that. And I know, like you said, I mean, their confidence is sky high, but nothing that they did yesterday versus Tennessee State is going to be relevant when they play Auburn or Alabama or South Carolina or whoever. I mean, great. They played, they won. Like you said, they covered a 50-point spread for the Gamblers, and I'm a gambler, so but I wouldn't have bet on that. But that's it. That's all I learned, okay? So I much rather see, even though LSU spanked the you-know-what out of Clemson last night.
1: Them by 50, didn't okay? they? Almost.
0: It you know, like but it. Still, at least you had two major teams playing in their first game. I like that, okay? There's a really good lineup today. I like these four games that are about to play tonight. I mean, you got, I mean, wow, isn't this called the Apple Cup or something? Washington versus Washington State? Mm-hmm. That, another game that used to be always the very last game of the year, but yeah. I guess now they're, you know, Washington is in the Big Ten. I don't know where Washington State's in nowadays, so they got to play that earlier. They play in the Apple Cup today. Wisconsin versus Notre Dame. You feel me?
1: Big game.
0: Yeah, big time football playing each other first game of the year. You also got Louisville versus Ole Miss. That's going to be a pretty good one.
1: I mean, other than Miami, these two are the best in the ACC.
0: You think so, Louisville? Oh,
1: for sure. I mean, because Clemson just showed you.
0: They're probably not as good as. And unfortunately, Georgia Tech showed you.
1: But Virginia, watch out for Tony Elliott and Virginia.
0: Yeah, I've heard a few people say Virginia is going to be a good sweep.
1: But SMU and Louisville, to me, 2 and 3.
0: After Miami. And Miami put on a show. Tomorrow, you will be tomorrow, right?
1: Yep.
0: Tomorrow, we're going to do a whole segment on impressed or not impressed by transfer portal guys and new coaches. We're going to do that tomorrow. Okay. I want to let these games play out today.
1: That's right, because their quarterback falls in that category.
0: Right, yeah. Mensa came from Duke and just ripped through. I can't remember who they played, you know, but
1: Stanford.
0: And like I said, that's supposed to be big boy versus big boy, but Stanford's way down. Andrew Luck, the GM, but he ain't playing. He ain't throwing no passes for them right now. So, but yeah, we're going to do a whole segment on transfer guys and coaches and were you impressed or not impressed with their debuts for their new college teams. We'll do that tomorrow. But these are a couple good games tonight. I'm going to go home tonight, kick back, get something to eat. I mean, you know, it's Labor Day. It's today the barbecue day, or tomorrow the barbecue day? For Labor Day weekend. Is it Saturday? Is it Sunday event or Monday event? I always ask that question. And I tell you what, if you are barbecuing, I was doing the news this week, Thursday and Friday, mm-hmm. downstairs at our news station, and we had a couple guest experts come on and talk about gas and groceries for this holiday weekend and the extraordinary prices that we are paying at the pump and at the grocery store.
1: Record numbers.
0: Yeah.
1: Huh?
0: So if you're hosting that barbecue this weekend, God bless you, because, you know, hopefully it was a, you know, what's it called when everybody bringing in a potluck or somebody contributing, because you, I mean, you know, your Costco bill, your wherever you got them ribs from, you paid for them. I mean, gas prices this weekend just, oh, man, it was tough. It was real tough. So, but, you know, if you're making a plate and you want to dip, can, you know, want to contribute one, give me a call. Shoot me on text or Instagram, East Slaughter for real. What about you, Miles? When you're going to be with me tomorrow, so when are you going to get your barbecue on?
1: I'm probably not getting no barbecue. I'll probably go right up
0: Look, there. Look, me and Miles need plates around here.
1: Yeah, exactly. I'll probably go right up there to my barbecue spot by the crib. But
0: yeah,
1: other than that, no.
0: But it's a good Labor Day weekend. It's the end of summer. Thank God, because it's so hot outside. It's ridiculous. Have you looked at the weather next week? Temperatures drop like 20 degrees.
1: Oh, good.
0: Next week.
1: Good, because we out there on the field.
0: Yeah, I mean, when you play again? Tuesday?
1: Wednesday, yep.
0: So they won game one?
1: We lost.
0: You lost?
1: Yeah, we lost.
0: So the little highlight you sent me was all it was?
1: Yeah, we lost.
0: Okay, what was the score?
1: 14-7.
0: Make sure everybody knows who we're talking about again. It's the 8U
1: Atlanta Colts. Yep. Kingston Williams.
0: Yeah.
1: He had a pick.
0: Yeah, you sent me the highlight of the pick.
1: I did. Yeah. I sent it to you.
0: Yeah, you sent me the highlight of the pick. And
1: you're my guy, man. Yeah. I always see that was clean.
0: I mean, no bobble. No, nothing. Just clean
1: first,
0: pick. That was the first quarter.
1: Yeah. First throw of the game.
0: And he almost took it to the house.
1: Yeah.
0: And what was the final score? 14-7?
1: 14-7.
0: So where do they have to improve the 8U culture?
1: Line. Oh, the line. Yeah.
0: Offense or defense? Both sides.
1: Offense.
0: Okay. All right.
1: Offensive line. Snap still, you know.
0: Yeah. But it's first game. Okay. That's right. So you let me know how they do this week.
1: Yeah.
0: I had a really good Friday night. I covered two games for the high school scoreboard show. Shouts out to

0: Holy Innocents.
1: Okay.
0: They
1: Sandy Springs?
0: Yeah, Sandy Springs took care of business Friday afternoon. They were hosting Mount Vernon.
1: Sandy Springs?
0: They're both in Sandy Springs?
1: Yeah, Mount Vernon. Yeah.
0: Really? Mm-hmm. How you know this?
1: I live by Mount Vernon, okay. The private school.
0: All right. So, you know, Terrence Edwards, former Georgia Bulldog, former Atlanta Falcon, he's the coach of Mount Vernon. His son, Terrence Edwards Jr., one of the star players. And, of course, Champ Bailey's son is the star player for Holy Innocents.
1: I've been seeing his highlights.
0: Braden Bailey. Yep. That young, he's not as big as Champ. He's not as big as any of his uncles. Who's Champ, Boss, and there's one more. You know that Bailey bloodline is straight. That's the truth. Mm-hmm. He's not as big as any of his uncles, but he's fast. Plays both ways. Plays receiver. Plays defensive back. I'm sure he's a Division I prospect. Had a really good game. Holy Innocents. Man, they won big. I forget what the final score was. I think it was like 51-14, something crazy like that. It was a really, really good game and really good showing by Holy Innocents. Then I left there and I went up to Centennial and I watched Centennial take on Alpharetta. It was a little bit of a rivalry, Roswell School versus Alpharetta School. And Centennial improved to 3-0. And they're a team that might surprise some people this year. Centennial, not known as a traditional football power, but Coach Adam Miller has them playing really well. And I was very, very, very pleased what I saw out of Centennial. I know they're going to play in a tough region, so we'll see what they can do. But they're 3-0.
1: They're 5A, right?
0: Centennial?
1: What are they? 6A?
0: They should be. They're 6 or 7. They are at least 6 or 7.
1: Okay.
0: They changed it again this year. They went back. You know, last year there was no 7A, and they brought 7A back. So I didn't know. I don't know if Centennial got clumped in 6A or 7A, but like I said, not a traditional power.
1: They're 5A.
0: They're 5A? Really? Yeah.
1: Region 6, 5A.
0: Okay, yeah. Who else is in that region?
1: Blessed Trinity.
0: Right, so that's
1: Marist. And that's the powerhouse of that
0: tough
1: division.
0: Region. Who else? Anybody else?
1: St. Pius.
0: Tough.
1: Yep, Chattahoochee.
0: Okay, so being fourth in that region is not easy.
1: Right.
0: Because you know BT's one of the best teams in the country.
1: Right.
0: St. Pius is always in Marist, of course. Coach Chad Hedwick or whatever his name is?
1: He's been there for 50, 60 years.
0: Yeah, he's one of the winningest coaches in Georgia history.
1: Yep.
0: So, if Centennial's gonna, finish fourth in that region, who else? So you got St. Pius,
1: Sprayberry.
0: They hit or miss.
1: Yeah, hit or miss.
0: Anybody else?
1: Sure. Cambridge, Centennial, Chattahoochee.
0: They're down.
1: Yeah.
0: So they could be the fourth best team in that region. Now, of course, everything changes this year. No more making the playoffs just if you finish in the top four. Now it's all about power rankings. Mm. So you got to be one of the top 32 teams in your classification if you're going to make the high school playoffs. So we'll see. But like I said, I was very happy to see Centennial improve to 3-0. And if you are a high school football fan, or if you got a kid playing, make sure you tune in on Friday nights when we do our high school football coverage. Of course, Sam Crenshaw and Chris Parker in the studio, and myself, Day-Day, Garrett. Miles, we got to get you out there, man. You ain't did it yet. We got to get you out there and cover some high school football with us. It's really, really a lot of fun. The parents, the coaches, they all love it when they see us come out, and they're like, oh, man, 99 games here, and they're going to interview one of our players and coaches. So it's really a whole lot of fun. I have a really, really good time doing it. And then last night, I was here in the studio. Atlanta United played a really tough, hard-fought match against Inter-Miami FC. Fought them all the way to a 2-2 draw. Lionel Messi, had a lot of shots on goal, assisted on one of the goals. But Atlanta United showed a lot of grit and a lot of fight. Coming from behind, getting a shot on a penalty kick in one of the final minutes of the match, and a 2-2 draw versus Inter Miami, they're the defending champions in the MLS. That's nothing to hang your hat on. So I was really, really, really pleased with what I saw and heard. And of course, Mike and Mike Conti and Jason Longshore were on the call for that while we were here. Me and Abe were in the studio. So I was very impressed on how Atlanta United played. And now they only get 2 days of rest because come Wednesday, we got double duty here. In the Kia Studios, so we'll play Atlanta United first because I believe they are in Nashville. You got the schedule right there in front of you, and then Wednesday night NFL gets started. Wednesday night we'll have the NFL game for you, the rematch of the Super Bowl. New England and Seattle will start that game on WLK, and then we'll complete it here on 1990 game, and that will be after Atlanta United goes final. Where are they at on Wednesday?
1: Nashville,
0: right? So big times.
1: And while we were talking, E, Looks like the Braves tied.

0: it up.
1: Well, they were down 4-1. They done came back and tied it up.
0: Acuna.
1: Okay, hold
0: three
1: on.
0: Three-run homer.
1: Really?
0: Let's go.
1: So, yeah, the Braves were down 4-1. I didn't even bring it up. I didn't want to bring it up. You know, the Braves went down 4-1, but over the last 10, 12 minutes, looks like they've Miles with the update. The Braves have tied it up 4-4, so we'll take a timeout. I'll look at the box score. I'll let you know how the Braves got back in it. Well, Miles just kind of ruined it for me, but we'll see what they are. They're probably in the eighth or the ninth by now, so we'll see if the Braves can pull this come-from-behind victory out. Now, of course, if you like baseball, after I'm done today, 5 o'clock, we'll have Grant McCauley from the Diamond. But we'll see what the Braves can do. This is a Sports Radio 99 game. Time out with Eric Sauter. We'll come back and look at some more college football scores.

0: except for the second-ranked Oregon Ducks, who had a nail-biter that went down to late in the fourth quarter, and they finally pulled out the win over Boise State. So with that being said, the next rankings will not come out till Tuesday because Monday's a holiday. On Tuesday afternoon or midday, the rankings usually come out about 10, 11 o'clock in the morning. Are the Georgia Bulldogs now the number two team in the country? Should Georgia leapfrog Oregon, who played a Division I caliber opponent? Boise State was in the college football playoffs 2 years ago, right? You know, yeah. So they did not play a cupcake. They didn't play Middle West, Southeast, Northwest, whatever university. They played a legitimate Division I caliber, probably several NFL prospects on that Boise State Broncos team. That's who they played in game one. Now, Boise State covered the spread. Okay, Boise State made it a lot closer than probably most would have expected. But did Oregon play themselves out of the number two ranking in the country? Will the Bulldogs be number two? And if the Bulldogs are number two come Tuesday, I think everybody in this state immediately becomes a Texas fan next weekend. Because next weekend is a humdinger as number one Ohio State travels to Austin to take on the Texas Longhorns. So if the Dogs get up to number two and Texas finds a way to take down number one Ohio State, Georgia has a straight path to the number one ranking early part of the season. Do you agree with that or not? Because I don't, even if Texas, and I don't care how it happens, I just don't see Texas beating Ohio State by some wide margin. So if Ohio State goes in there and it's a tight game and Texas pulls it out at the end by a touchdown, field goal, whatever has you, I don't see Texas jumping from number five up to number one just because they beat number one Ohio State. I don't see that happening. But if Georgia leapfrogs Oregon,
1: said you don't see Texas
0: jumping. You can't go from five to one.
1: Yeah, you can.
0: Nah.
1: I can see that happening.
0: You would beat number one. You would know.
1: And the way they just put on, yeah, you can.
0: Not from five.
1: And the way they just put on the show, I know it was what, Texas State, whoever they played.
0: They played Middle West, Northwest, Southeast. No,
1: but
0: that don't
1: if they beat
0: that, don't count.
1: And the way Oregon looked, which they possibly could drop. Oregon could drop back.
0: Oregon needs to drop.
1: And Georgia possibly could drop up. Go up one.
0: Yes.
1: And watch LSU is going to raise
0: like 13.
1: But now they're going to be potentially six. Watch. They're potentially going to be six.
0: Miles?
1: Or seven.
0: Miles?
1: I'm telling you.
0: Miles, I'm going to start
1: this. The way they just whipped on Clemson.
0: Miles, I'm going to start this segment over, okay? And I'm going to say once again, no team in the top 25 has lost. Did LSU look impressive? Yes, they did. But how many teams are you going to leapfrog if nobody ahead of you lost? They might go up one or two.
1: Depending on Ole Miss.
0: Guess what? Alabama looked really good. You know, Keelan Russell in his debut looked really good. Who else? Miami. You going to leapfrog Miami? There's not many teams you're going to leapfrog just because you had a great showing in the Lane Kiffin debut. Okay? Realistically,
1: They're gonna jump though.
0: They might, yes, and it's gonna be interesting to see how far they jump. Realistically, you can see Oregon falling. Okay, and right now I ain't worried about nobody but Georgia and Ohio State. Georgia's currently number three. I think with Oregon's struggle, it is predictable that they drop maybe a spot or two, which means Georgia should go up to number two. This is all I'm predicting. If Georgia goes up to number two, I believe the Dogs play Marshall next. Who's next on the Dogs schedule?
1: Western Kentucky.
0: Okay. They're going to handle their business. If Texas holds home field against Ohio State next weekend, number one Ohio State goes into Austin to take on the University of Texas, take on Arch Manning. That's a early season Heisman hopeful showdown. Julian Sayin versus Arch Manning.

0: National championship preview.
1: College football playoff preview. Yeah, there's a lot of factors. Two teams that have high expectations playing early in the year. If Texas holds field and can take down Ohio State on their home field, now in order for them to leapfrog four teams ahead of them, they would have to annihilate Ohio State. That's not
0: No, I don't even think it, not, they would have to annihilate.
1: No. Yes, you beat the best team.
0: What has anybody ahead of you done? Nothing. Georgia beat Western Kentucky and Tennessee State. Okay, Cupcake College, Oregon. They haven't done anything.
1: Oregon's going to fall now.
0: Right. So they're not even.
1: Texas might be
0: ahead of Texas.
1: Texas might be over Oregon tomorrow. So I think,
0: who's number four?
1: Number four.
0: Notre Dame, right?
1: And I think they play tonight. Right. Okay. So, I mean, you can't just keep jumping over teams that quickly.
0: When you beat the number one team, you can't eat.
1: Maybe Ohio State's not as good as we thought, right? I mean,
0: These
1: early rankings, you're going over projections, okay?
0: For sure.
1: So, but the whole point is this. I mean, unless they just completely annihilate Ohio State, which do you really see that happening? I don't see them jumping over four teams. I don't. Now, like I said, they could be number three by Tuesday. Now, if they're number three, it all depends on what Notre Dame, because Notre Dame is number four. If they're number three and it's number three versus number one, and then they take down number one, maybe you could justify putting them up top. First off, they got to handle business. But the whole point I'm trying to make here is by a week or so from now, could the Dogs be the number one ranked team in the country? There is a path. But in order for that to happen, we need Texas. And I know it's not a lot of, you know, it's one of, like that fantasy football conversation I had.
0: Yes.
1: Sometimes you got to root for your enemy, you know? So, I mean, there's going to be a lot of Dogs fans rooting for Arch Manning in Texas next weekend, and I don't blame them. I don't blame them at all. I think
0: even with them being an SEC, I don't know, E. Look, I don't know,
1: you,
0: E.
1: You want that number one ranking beside your name. And if Texas got to help you out to get it.
0: I don't know. I don't know if we're going to get it. That, and that goes back to my point.
1: It all depends on how that game
0: goes. I don't
1: know
0: if I'm rooting for Texas as a dog fan. I just don't.
1: To take down Ohio State?
0: I don't think I'm rooting for either one.
1: You'd be cool at number two? Because you should. I think Georgia should be number two come Tuesday morning. Oregon, first off, Oregon's always overrated in my opinion. Oregon is just, you know, they're just overrated university. I mean, it's crazy that Oregon has had some of the best talent in college football for the last 30 years consecutively. And they still ain't won nothing. They barely won a Pac-12 and Big Ten championship, let alone came anywhere near bringing home the Natty. So, I mean, I just don't think they hold on to number two. I think that's a reasonable assessment that they should drop. Georgia should move up to two. And if Ohio State loses to Texas and Georgia, you know, handles Western Kentucky pretty easily, that I can see Georgia being the number one team that week coming after that. But that's still going to be a tall task. I mean, all eyes will be on Texas-Ohio State next weekend. I mean, I'm sure there's some other maybe big matchups, but there's no bigger matchup than that one next weekend when Ohio State goes into Texas. That's a rematch, so they're playing a home and home because Texas went to Columbus last year. It was a good game. Yeah,
0: it was 14-10.
1: Yeah, it was close.
0: Low score.
1: So, like I said, that's why I'm telling you, there's no way Texas annihilates Ohio State. It's probably going to be another close game. So let's say, you never know. If either one of those teams barely win that game by a field goal, it could be justifiable that they both lose votes. If number one Ohio State goes into Texas and struggles and barely pulls off a win, guess what? They might lose some of those number one votes. Okay, there may be a path for Georgia to get to number one no matter who wins that game. You know, if neither one of them look real impressive. But the easiest path for Georgia to get to an early season number one is if Texas goes in there, or Texas holds home field. Now, the other thing is this, you know, if they get to 1-2 or whatever, I do believe Georgia and Texas have a meeting later on this season. So there's a path for Georgia. I really think Georgia's going at worst 11-1. Georgia's a really good team. That defense is going to be stellar all season long. I have them at worst 11-0 in the regular season, maybe even undefeated regular season. And I really think the Dogs

0: going to make a lot of noise this year. Now, real quick before we get out of here.
1: But you said Georgia plays Texas?
0: Do they not play Texas?
1: No, we don't play Texas this year. Yeah.
0: Oh, wow.
1: And I have Georgia
0: going undefeated. They played Texas last year. You got Georgia undefeated?
1: Yeah. Because of the schedule. We do have a
0: Ole Miss comes to Athens.
1: Yeah, I think the Georgia's – and that's in – I think that game is –
0: earlier, we know
1: November. That game's in November.
0: Let's just find the dog schedule.
1: Our schedule really, really fair. I think the big one early this month is Oklahoma game at the end of this month, 26.
0: Yes, and that's in Athens as
1: That's in Athens. Yeah,
0: I mean you get most of them. You do go after
1: Alabama.
0: Alabama. I mean, even though it wasn't quite Southwest, Northwest, Southeast University, but they did play a legitimate Division I team, but they looked really good. And that's, I mean, you got a little good stretch right there. You get Alabama, Auburn, Florida, Ole Miss, Missouri.
1: Yeah. That's the stretch.
0: That's a gauntlet right there.
1: That 5 weeks. I think a bye is sandwiched in between somewhere
0: Vanderbilt.
1: In there.
0: Well, no. Well, Vanderbilt's a technically a bye.
1: Yeah, that too.
0: This ain't the Dago Pavia long
1: the days
0: gone.
1: He's gone.
0: So Vanderbilt should come back to being the Vanderbilt regular. So let's see. The 3rd, the 10th, the 7th. Yeah, the 24th is your off week. So after Auburn, and Auburn comes between the hedges, the Florida game is at Mercedes-Benz this year, so no more Jacksonville calling that a neutral site. Yeah, right. So, yeah, no, you got a real stretch right there. Then you end with Missouri, South Carolina, and Georgia Tech. So you got them going 12-0?
1: Yeah.
0: Yeah, really? Yeah.
1: I think they're capable. I think they're talented enough.
0: Oh, absolutely.
1: Well, Kirby, to me, I know people still say Cincinnati. To me, Kirby's the best coach in the game.
0: How can Kirk, you know what, for anybody out there, okay, how can Kirk Cignetti, I know what he did at Indiana was remarkable,
1: right?
0: But you cannot win one championship and all of a sudden I'm the best coach in college football.
1: It's been
0: sustained success.
1: Yep. 10 years with Kirby now.
0: More than that. I mean, the man's got 4 or 5 SEC championships, 2 natties. Always got some of the best recruiting classes. No, Kirk, you are not going to see here, and no one could justifiably call up and give me any type of reason where they say, yes, Kirk Cignetti is now the top dog coach-wise in college football. You lost your entire mind.
1: Yeah, not a two-year run. Sustained excellence.
0: It's not even a two-year run, because what he did to James Madison don't count. Okay, he's got one championship at Indiana. What he did was really good, and I tell you what, it all came down to, and I've had this conversation with many people, it all came down to that Fernando Mendoza picked Indiana over who? Over Georgia. Okay, for anybody out there that does not know, Fernando Mendoza, the quarterback who ended up being the Heisman Trophy winner, number one pick in the NFL draft, in the transfer portal from California, his two schools that he was deciding between was University of Georgia and Indiana. And all the reports that I read, all the insiders I talked to, it came down to that Kirby Smart did not guarantee Fernando Mendoza the starting role. He said, you have to come to camp, and you got to beat out Gunnar Stockton. And Kirk said that. He said, no, if you show up here in Bloomington, you are my starting quarterback. And that was probably why he ended up in Indiana and did not end up in Athens. But no, Kirk Cignetti, and he's a really good coach, I'll give him that. He cannot win one championship, been in Indiana for 2 or 3 years or whatever it is, and now you're the best coach.
1: No, I hope John Fricke's listening.
0: It don't happen that way. Tell me Fricke has not said crown Kirk Cignetti the best coach in college football. I'm going to text Fricke right now.
1: I got it. Yeah. Check
0: the tape. No.
1: Check the tape.
0: No. Fricke knows too much.
1: I think I've heard him say that a few times.
0: Cignetti is now the best coach? No. He's the Indiana guy. So, no. That's not. Kirby is still, he took it over from Nick. And until what Ric Flair said, to be the man, you got to beat the man. Right now, Kirby Smart is still, in my opinion, and probably a whole lot of opinions, the alpha dog in college football. But if Indiana does it again, then you have another conversation. We'll see. Dogs got Western Kentucky. Dogs should be number 2 come Tuesday. We'll see how that goes. But the Dogs could be number 1 in a little over a week if Texas takes down Ohio State. Can't wait. I mean, college football is just a beautiful thing. Sports Radio 929 game. Well, we're going to talk a little NFL. 4 o'clock hour. These first 2 hours have flown by. 4 o'clock hour coming up. Football, NFL in 3 days. We'll talk, check some NFL storylines when we come back. 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

0: You know, I'm going to tell everyone listening why getting your education is so important. I just read something that just blew my mind. Sports Radio 929 The Game. Welcome back to Time Out with Eric Slaughter. Into the 4 o'clock hour on this Sunday, Labor Day weekend afternoon. Watching, man, what you got going on over there on your side? I got the U.S. Tennis Open on one of my TVs. I got volleyball on another TV. And it's 4 o'clock. I need to find some college football for my third TV. What you got over there?
1: I got Ronald Acuña with his hat backwards.
0: But he's celebrating right
1: now. Yeah, that's right. Braves, I just wanted to make sure.
0: The Braves find a way to get it done. Come from behind. Fashion the Braves. Win 5-4. They're now taking two out of the first three in this four-game set with the Phillies. The game four is tomorrow afternoon. I'm back here tomorrow night. So probably, hopefully tomorrow night when my guy Lindsey Crosby joins me, the Braves have taken three out of four. We can hope for that, right? We can hope for that. But big congratulations. I mean, I didn't even bring it up because I didn't want jinxing me, because you had told me, Miles, that the Braves had came back and had tied it up 4-4, and then they go in the ninth inning and no extras needed. We getting out of here. They winning 5-4. Who got the game winning RBI? Do you know? Was it? No? We'll find that out. But congratulations to the Braves for getting that win and leading the division back up to 5 and another head-to-head match. Man, we can get that lead up to 6 games. You know, we get up to 7-8 by the time they get here next weekend. It's over.
1: Austin Riley hit a go-ahead triple.
0: Austin Riley?
1: Yep.
0: Austin Riley?
1: Go ahead.
0: Oh, man. Way to go, Austin. Yep. Yeah, I mean, any good news for Austin Riley is great news. So
1: Ozzie scored it. Yeah.
0: Ozzie scored it. That's what I'm talking about. Your big guys showing up in big
1: really
0: moments.
1: Need him to get
0: yeah.
1: going. Yeah,
0: I mean, wouldn't that be something magical if Austin Riley's bat
1: Austin 316
0: going? Oh man, look! Hey, you know any people I know going to that tonight? You know, oh, yeah. WWE's in house. Yeah, and we had tickets to it too, and I didn't get me any.
1: I saw the
0: email.
1: Kim, yeah.
0: I was like, man. Yes, Sunday night main event. I know like 30 people. I know you know Day-Day going.
1: Oh, yeah.
0: Probably Bo Johnson's going.
1: Sonny.
0: Yeah, man. I know a whole lot of people. I might just go ahead and jump on somebody's app and grab me a ticket to that. I might want to be in the house. Is The Rock going to be there? No, Rock ain't going to be there. Is he?
1: He might. He been popping up at
0: around Atlanta.
1: Yeah.
0: He around Atlanta all the time. So, man, the Sunday night main event in the ATL. That's going to be pretty cool. I should be going to that. But, back to what I was teasing when I first came back. Miles, let me ask you a question. Who's the highest paid person in the NFL?
1: Highest paid?
0: Yeah.
1: Off the top? Mm-hmm. Oh, man. I know Jack, he's not the highest paid. Deshaun Watson? No.
0: Mm-hmm. Wrong.
1: Yeah.
0: Give me another guess. Patrick Mahomes, maybe?
1: Well.
0: Josh Allen, maybe?
1: No, I wouldn't say them.
0: Okay. Give me anybody. But I'm going to tell you this.
1: It might be Pat, though.
0: Might be Pat? Okay.
1: Because I know he had the $500 million contract.
0: But guess what? You're wrong.
1: Highest paid player?
0: No, I didn't say player.
1: Oh, okay. What are you saying?
0: I said, who's the highest paid person in the NFL?
1: See, it's okay. So I got it.
0: Okay.
1: I got the trick.
0: Okay.
1: I'm thinking talking about player.
0: Yeah,
1: player, right, I think, is Patrick.
0: It might be.
1: Yeah,
0: doesn't really matter.
1: It is.
0: Okay. Guess what? The highest paid
1: person? Jerry Jones?
0: No. Well, I mean, he don't get paid. He might be the richest, of the list of billionaires. But the highest paid person in the NFL just got a 4-year extension about an hour ago. Commissioner Roger Goodell.
1: Oh, wow.
0: Ladies and gentlemen, stay in school. Stay in school. This man ain't throwing a pass. This man ain't made a tackle. He ain't caught a reception, scored a touchdown, kicked a field goal. It's reported that in 2021, the last time they have his salary, this man made $63 million.

0: So what do you think his average salary is with his new? I mean, isn't the NFL's revenue at its all-time biggest highs? You know, didn't the Seattle Seahawks just get sold for
1: over
0: a gazillion?
1: The Seahawks.
0: The Seahawks. You feel me? Okay, so yes, when you are, all you listening, you know, fans out there that want to talk about being a player, the highest paid man in the NFL is the commissioner. Okay, and last time I checked, the man had a law degree. Okay, probably got all kinds of degrees on his wall, and he making more money than any. $63 million, and that's just his last reported salary, and that's been 4 years ago. He just got a 4-year extension.
1: How long has he had that job? About 20 years now?
0: 24 years. Okay. Paul Tagliabue was the commissioner before that. And now Roger Goodell. It says right here, the financial terms of Goodell's new contract weren't immediately known. He reportedly earned $63.9 million in the 2021 seasons. The NFL hasn't been required to disclose this compensation since the league went from a tax exempt, whatever. He will be 72 years old at the end of this contract, and will have served as commissioner for 24 years.
1: What did you say the previous commissioner name was?
0: Paul Tagliabue.
1: Talk about fumbling the bag.
0: You remember Paul Tagliabue? Well, I mean, Paul Tagliabue, he's rest in peace now. But,
1: oh, okay.
0: But, you know, but, you know, he retired. Paul Tagliabue got the NFL to a new level.
1: Yeah, I wasn't familiar. I was six when he retired.
0: Yeah, so, you know, but, yeah, Roger Goodell used to get hated on. Roger used to get booed when he would come out for,
1: especially during the Patriots and all that stuff.
0: Yeah, and then, you know, during what's his name? Colin
1: Kaepernick's
0: era and stuff, but he was still making that money. Okay. So yes, the highest paid person in the NFL is not a player. It's not Patrick Mahomes, not Josh Allen, it's not Jamar Chase, Lamar Jackson. Pick any of those. Roger Goodell. $63 million. And that's just the last one they reported. He's probably getting 70 by now. That was 4 years ago that he made 63. Mm. 4-year extension, he getting $7 million a year. Easy. But, hey, you know what? I mean, get that degree. Get that education. I mean, that's a heck of a job. How many young people are walking around the school right now? Yeah, what job you want? I want to be the commissioner of the NFL. That's a pretty cool job. I mean, I would love to see his salary compared to maybe Adams. I mean, I'm sure Adam Silver is making a pretty penny as commissioner of the NBA. And then commissioner of Major League Baseball. I don't even know who that is nowadays, but I'm sure they're getting paid well. And, you know, hockey is kind of falling off. You know, I saw one of the best defensive people in all of hockey got an extension a few days ago, and it was only like $70 million.
1: Yeah, you know. Adam Sandler.
0: Adam
1: Sandler might be earning more than Adam Silver.
0: Yeah. What's Adam? What's it say?
1: $10 million per year.
0: Adam Silver. That can't be right.
1: It says his estimated base salary is $10 million per year as the commissioner.
0: Of basketball? Really?
1: Yeah.
0: All the international money that basketball is making? Really?
1: His net worth is between 40 and 50, though.
0: That's off. Yeah. That's off. Adam Silver been the NBA commissioner for many years. I think
1: 2014.
0: Is that Sport Track? Was that a credible source, sir?
1: Yeah.
0: Really? Just $10 million? I mean, he's gonna have to call Roger Goodell for a loan, man. Man, I mean, Roger Goodell is making six times.
1: Yeah, he's the
0: what Adam Silver is making.
1: Yeah, he's the out of all the sports, he's the most. Roger.
0: Oh, I mean, it's not even close.
1: Not close. Yeah, it's not close.
0: Who is? I don't even know who the commissioner of baseball is, but I'm assuming
1: it's what's the guy's name?
0: I don't know. You got a computer at your fingertips. So
1: Manfred.
0: Rob Manfred? Yeah. Okay. Rob Manfred. I wonder what
1: he says he makes 17 and a half.
0: So the baseball commissioner making more than the NBA commissioner.
1: But,
0: I find that hard to believe.
1: His compensation can reach 25.
0: For Rob Manfred?
1: Yeah.
0: Really? Wow. So baseball plays 162 games. Basketball plays 81. Basketball players... No, Major League Baseball contracts are...
1: They're guaranteed.
0: Yeah, and I mean, like, what's your highest Major League Baseball contracts right now?
1: Shohei, but that's deferred.
0: Shohei, but... Juan Soto got $700 million.
1: Yeah, $600
0: million. What's my man from the Toronto Blue Jays, the Vladimir Jr.?
1: Trout.
0: The highest...
1: Fernando Tatis. Yep.
0: $400 million. So your biggest baseball contracts right now... are surpassing basketball contracts, but your highest basketball players on an annual salary.
1: It's about the same.
0: It's
1: annually.
0: About the same?
1: Yeah, because Soto's 61 and 80, 61 million. And I think Dame is making like 60 million.
0: Really? Dame Lillard's making

0: $60 million? Yeah. That's a shame.
1: Yeah, he has a big contract.
0: Okay, who else? I know SGA is getting well over. Well, LeBron took a pay cut, but who else? I mean,
1: Jason Tatum is the most, 5 year, 313.
0: So that's a $60 million average.
1: Jaylen Brown, 285, 5 years.
0: 285, right about, that's 50 plus a year. So the highest players are getting about the same.
1: Yeah.
0: So you would think Adam Silver,
1: Curry, $62 million a year,
0: would be getting a little closer to what Rob Manfred is. Okay. But I would have to think that in overall revenue, is the NBA not getting a higher overall revenue than Major League Baseball on a year-to-year basis? I would think the NBA, especially with the TV contracts, you know, because MLB TV contracts is all over the place right now. You know, because one of the reasons the NFL's such king is because you got to have 15 different streaming services to watch the games right now. I mean, Netflix paid billions of dollars to get into the NFL game. Amazon paid billions of dollars to get into the NFL game. Of course, ESPN, I mean, that money's just rolling in for the NFL. But the NBA TV streaming rights are pretty high as well. I mean, Amazon got in on that.
1: And I actually got some numbers right here.
0: Go ahead, give me some numbers.
1: It says the NBA generated $12.7 billion.
0: Annual revenue?
1: Yeah, that skyrocketed to 14 last year.
0: Okay.
1: Because of the 11-year, $76 billion TV contracts.
0: Right.
1: It says MLB generated it's about the same.
0: How much?
1: $12 billion.
0: So NBA, once again, NBA's was how much? About 14?
1: 14.
0: And MLB's was
1: 12.1.
0: Really? Wow, that shocks me.
1: That shocks me too.
0: If the NBA's is higher,
1: but you gotta think ticket sales, more games. Is that take into effect when you talk about total revenue?
0: Absolutely, you got to. But still, this is the deal. If the NBA played less games.
1: Yep. Basically half.
0: Half. Smaller venues, because NBA arena seats 20, about 80, yeah, 18, 20,000.
1: Yeah,
0: but an average baseball stadium seats 40. Okay.
1: It's starting to make sense now that we're talking about it.
0: But no, it should make sense that Adam Silver should have a little more money in his pocket.
1: I agree with that.
0: Adam Silver need a new agent.
1: Or yeah, for sure.
0: Something,
1: because these players run the league,
0: right?
1: It's a star driven league.
0: But Rob Manfred is making twice as much money,
1: yep,
0: as Adam Silver. And we're sitting here debating, you know, commissioner's salaries on these money making leagues. I mean, it just goes to show you, wow. What I mean, you know, I mean, the job ain't always on the court. The job's not always on the court. That, you know, Roger Goodell gets a 4-year extension as the commissioner of the NFL. And 4 years ago, he was making $60 million. 5 years ago, he was making $60 million. So you know, with these new contracts and this new extension, he's probably 78. I need to get out of his pockets. But you know Roger Goodell, he ain't hurting. He definitely's not hurting. I didn't realize he was that old. So they says he'll be 72 when this new 4-year extension is over. So he's in his late 60s now. He looks really good. I did not realize he was that age. So I ain't mad at him. I ain't mad at him at all. I mean, I'll take that job. I'll take it tomorrow. So congratulations to Roger Goodell for getting his contract extension. And maybe, you know, maybe I'll reach out to Adam Silver's people. Like, hey, man, we need to get to the negotiating table. Adam getting, you know, getting disrespected, making whatever, $10 million a year. That's what the accurate report. And Rob Manfred's getting 17, 18. And Rob Manfred might even be the most hated commissioner out there, right? Because he don't have a lot of fans. So what you got?
1: Speaking of Adam Sandler, man, you're talking about. So, yeah.
0: You made that mistake. You made that mistake.
1: Silver might need to call Sandler. The Sandler just brought in $60 million last year.
0: Really?
1: Gross.
0: Didn't they just announce Grown Ups 3?
1: $48 million. I'm bad.
0: Didn't they just announce Grown Ups 3? Isn't he gonna make Grown Ups 3? Adam Sandler.
1: I hope so. That's one of my favorites.
0: Really?
1: Yeah.
0: Oh wow.
1: You didn't like Grown Ups?
0: It was alright. It's a little too far fetched for me sometimes.
1: Yeah. No, that first one was funny.
0: So what? Part 2 was good.
1: I don't remember two, but the first one was funny.
0: They just announced Grown Ups Part 3. I think they bring back the whole crew. Chris Rock? Isn't King of Queens in there? What's his name? And all of them coming back for Part 3. So yeah, Adam Sandler. I mean, Adam Silver, call Adam Sandler's people. Maybe he can negotiate your next contract. $63 million, 4 more years for Roger Goodell. That's a lot of money. We'll be back. We'll talk some more football.

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0: in the series instead of a three-game lead in the series. That's the difference. Because you came in today with a four-game lead. You come from behind, get this victory. Now it's a five-game lead. If Philly would have won that game, that means you go into Sunday with a three-game lead and possibly a two-game lead by the time you leave town. No. Now you go with a five-game lead, and hopefully we make it six when they head back to Atlanta for Tuesday night and the Tampa Bay Rays. Great big win today for the Braves over the Phillies in Philly at Citizens Bank Park. Hopefully they can get another one tomorrow, take three out of four on this series, and then we'll see the Phillies next weekend. And by the time they get here next weekend, maybe it'll be seven games, eight games. We're like, man, y'all can come here and sweep, even though we don't want that to happen. And it won't make a difference because this division is pretty much locked up. So big win for the Braves today. And if you want more Braves coverage, you want all kinds of coverage, make sure you stay tuned. When I sign off at 5 o'clock, because Grant McCauley is in the building, and he will bring you from the Diamond from 5 to 7 p.m. Sports Radio 929 The Game, timeout with Eric Slaughter. So, Miles, is 4:22, Sunday afternoon. That means this time in exactly 1 week from now, we will be probably within the first segment or so of the Atlanta Falcons postgame show. Falcons Steelers next Sunday, 1 o'clock. Of course, you can catch it all right here, Sports Radio 929 The Game. Matter of fact, I think we got a busy week this week. We got the kickoff game on Wednesday, Super Bowl rematch. We'll play that for you. Thursday night, we'll have the Australian NFL game. I think it's the first time ever. Is it the first time ever the NFL will be in Australia? Maybe not, but they'll be in Melbourne on Thursday night. We'll have that game for you. Think about this. Two teams from California got to go all the way to Melbourne, Australia to play.
1: Distance-wise, that might make sense, though.
0: Tell me. Why?
1: They go the other way. They don't have to go across the country to go to Australia.
0: They 5 hours apart, man. I've been from L.A. to San Francisco. You can make the drive in like 6 hours. A plane ride is like 30 minutes.
1: Yeah.
0: They going all the way to Australia to play this game. 49ers and the Rams.
1: Let's see how far that is from Cali.
0: Too far. That's why Roger Goodell making $63.9 million 4 years ago. He's making 70-something by now.
1: He has made the game international.
0: I'm reading that article. The revenues have quadrupled
1: since.
0: Yeah,
1: it's a long flight.
0: How long is that flight? 5,000 miles, 6,000 miles?
1: Keep going.
0: 10,000 miles?
1: Nah, 7,500.
0: 7,500 miles.
1: It's a 14, 15-hour flight.
0: When they could have played each other in 30 minutes. That's a long way, man.
1: Yeah.
0: But that's Thursday night. We'll have that for you here on 92.9 The Game. And then, is there any games on Friday? Probably not. So we got Wednesday, Thursday, and then we'll play everything on Sunday. Of course, we'll have the Falcons game for you. Falcons.

0: first game will be in the books. And I don't know about you, Miles. I'm a little worried, man. Mm-hmm. I'm a little worried. And I sat here for 4 hours yesterday with Turtle. And Turtle pretty much talked quarterback play for the whole time. And I said to myself, like, you know what? He didn't talk to me so much. I sat here answering all those phones. And we had one caller. And I don't know what side of the bed that caller woke up on yesterday, because he called in. He said, I'm tired of this. And he cursed at me on the phone. He said, stop. You know, why y'all want to keep talking about this? Because it's relevant. It's very relevant. It's very relevant that the Falcons have not named their quarterback. Now, if you were listening to Fricky earlier today, shouts out to Fricky, the Falcons have scheduled a press conference for tomorrow, Miles. 10:30, 11:30 in the morning, something like that. Coach Stefanski, you know, it's Monday, game week, officially game week. And we all assume that he will put the end to the mystery and he will let us know who QB1 is going into week one. Okay. Now, this is the one thing I'm going to say. QB1, you are who you are. If QB1 is not Michael Penix Jr., I'd almost rather QB1 be Cooper Rush. I'm just being real. Remember last week when I was here? Did you do my show with me last week? When I said, please somebody call me and give me any reason why Tua Tagovailoa should ever play quarterback for the Atlanta Falcons again. That was you, right?
1: Mm-hmm.
0: I still on that. If Michael Penix Jr. is not ready to go, give me Cooper Rush. Okay? At least Cooper Rush. Heck, at this point in his career, Cooper Rush might have more wins than Tua. Okay? Well, I mean, didn't Cooper start some games for the Ravens last year?
1: Yeah, and a couple years before that, he went 4-0 with the Cowboys.
0: When Dak was injured? Well, isn't Dak injured like every single year? You know, that you know, so there you go.
1: It's my fantasy quarterback, bro. Chill.
0: Well, he getting 60-something million. I mean, you picked him. I mean, that was your foolishness. Why would you pick a quarterback that
1: Dak's solid.
0: And he's solid when he plays.
1: Well, yeah.
0: Why would you pick a quarterback that you know might miss half the year?
1: Because half of the staff, especially Day-Day, kept picking quarterbacks. He had five quarterbacks on his roster, so that was left.
0: Why would you need five quarterbacks?
1: To ask him.
0: I'm going to text him. And
1: Bo Johnson was left with Malik Willis. So, I think I'll be in good shape with that.
0: Okay. All right. Hopefully, I'm going to wish Dak for you, my boy. I'm going to wish Dak a full season of health.
1: Okay.
0: But back to the Falcons, okay? Cooper Rush, I would rather he be named QB2. Or, heck, if if Michael Penix Jr. is not ready to go, Cooper Rush for the QB1. I don't want to see Tua. There's nothing in me that wants, and I know I'm not alone. I am the football gods. If I got to get on my hands and knees and pray to the football gods, Lord, now I lay me down to sleep. The football gods give me the keep. If Michael Penix, first of all, let Michael Penix be ready to go. But if he's not, I'd rather see Cooper Rush than Tua Tagovailoa. There's nothing in me, nothing that wants to see Tua Tagovailoa ever play Falcons quarterback again. I hope Michael Penix is ready to go, but I would rather have Penix 1 and Rush 2 and Tua be 3 than anything else. I mean, Cooper Rush ain't that bad, okay? I mean, like you said,
2: serviceable.
0: He started 4 games for the Ravens for a couple games. You said he was 4-0 for the Cowboys?
1: Yeah, he went for like 4-0.
0: Good enough for me.
1: Yep.
0: Good enough for me. Cooper Rush for QB2. I'm gonna go home tonight and buy me some arts and crafts and some poster boards, and I'm gonna go up the Flowery Branch and I'm gonna start my own little picket sign out there. Cooper Rush for QB2. Cooper Rush for QB2. I don't ever need to see a Tua Tagovailoa again. Tomorrow. Man, oh man. We'll see. If this man walks into the press conference tomorrow and tells the reporters and Falcons Nation, and I think so it's tomorrow. Think about it like this. So tomorrow's Labor Day. So all the full

0: time the guys are off. So no Dukes and Bell tomorrow. You'll have Fricky in the afternoon. So we got Sam McGregor in the morning.
1: Me and you back in this thing.
0: I'm doing Chris's slot. So Mitch Evans is doing the 2 to 6. I'm doing Chris's slot from 6 to 10. So we'll have it all first. I mean, I am not going to hold back tomorrow. I'm waiting to see what happens. I hope it's Penix. I hope they say, yep, we're going into, because they'll get Tuesday off. Tuesday's their normal day off. So their real first game plan practice will be Wednesday. But I hope he comes in there and says, yes, here's your press release. Michael Penix Jr. is ready to go. He will be QB1 coming into practice and starting the game on Sunday. That's my hope. If it's another scenario, we'll find out. But I prefer Penix 1 and Cooper Rush 2. Tua Tagovailoa, you 3 at best in my book. So we will see. That press conference is scheduled tomorrow. Fricky will be on air when it happens. I guarantee you Fricky will not hold back as soon as he finds out. And I won't either tomorrow night. So we'll see what happens. Now, like I said, but it's 4:30 now. We'll definitely know the outcome of that game by this time a week from now. It can't get here fast enough. I was actually surprised when I saw this. So right now, the current betting line is Pittsburgh -3.5. That's actually surprising to me.
1: Think it should be higher? Or you thought
0: it
1: would be
0: higher? Well, you're
1: talking about... Yeah, team that doesn't have a quarterback.
0: Exactly. On the road.
1: It's going up against a 4-time MVP quarterback, right?
0: Right. And reunited with his Super Bowl
1: TJ Watt.
0: Coach.
1: Yeah, exactly.
0: So I mean, are the Steelers not that good? Is that... I mean, because 3 points, that's what a team gets usually just by showing up at home, right? Three
1: mm-hmm.
0: points.
1: Mm-hmm.
0: So, man, to only be a 3.5 point underdog right now, that's a little shocking to me.
1: And if you look at the history between Steelers and Falcons, I mean, they just...
0: How many times has that got to be the first game of the year?
1: Right.
0: It seems
1: right.
0: like for like 3 of the last 5 years,
1: yep.
0: that's been opening day.
1: Mm-hmm.
0: And I do think the Steelers have won...
1: like 5 straight.
0: Yeah. Is it 5 straight?
1: 16-1 all time.
0: Are you serious?
1: Yep.
0: 16-1
1: against the Falcons.
0: Wow!
1: And at one of the most memorable games of my life, I know you probably remember the Plexico Burris game. What, 25 years ago?
0: Really? No, Vic. I don't remember.
1: You remember at the end when I think it was overtime? I think Cordell was the quarterback. Stewart.
0: Okay. Former 1990 game personality.
1: Yep. Was going against Vic.
0: And
1: listeners probably know what I'm talking about.
0: Plexico pulled one out of the sky.
1: Yep. In overtime.
0: Really? Yeah. I don't remember that at all.
1: Out the sky. Yeah.
0: Man, I remember, so back then, I was a hotel manager. I remember Plaxico Burress showing up in my hotel drunk one night. It might have been the night after he scored that touchdown.
1: You could have prevented the incident.
0: It was like 1 o'clock in the morning. Oh, you mean when in New York? No, this was in Atlanta. I used to manage a hotel in Buckhead. And one night, Plaxico Burress showed up just, plastered. I'm sure he was coming from. That was back when Buckhead was Buckhead. I mean, I'm sure he was in Buckhead having a good time. And he showed up at my hotel drunk off his mind, and I gave him a room and told him to go upstairs and sleep it off.
1: Oh, okay.
0: I mean, what? Oh, man, I see everybody.
1: Oh, that's what's up. That's love right there.
0: I managed you come in, you got the money, I'm going to let you have get a room. But I managed a really nice hotel, and I was the overnight manager in Buckhead. And back when Buckhead was Buckhead, and NFL players, I mean, you know, it's funny. I mean, you would come in, and sometimes you wouldn't realize who was standing in front of you until you got their ID. And I remember Plaxico Burress. Hey, how you doing? He's tall. Dude's like 6'6". But, I mean, I used to see them all because they would come right in after having a big party in Buckhead.
1: Yeah.
0: See, come in there and have a good
1: everybody
0: time.
1: Everybody ain't like you, E. Some people would have called TMZ.
0: Man,
1: look what I got over here.
0: Yeah, this was.
1: Y'all won't believe this.
0: No. Well, first off, I was a hotel employee. So we signed, we had ethics. We didn't do that. But, I used to have a whole bunch of celebs that will come through and sometimes they will be with their spouse and sometimes I'd be like, I don't know if that's your spouse. That was some good times. That was some good times managing the hotel in Buckhead when Buckhead Miles, you don't know when Buckhead was Buckhead. Talk to my man Mike Bell. Mike Bell can tell you.
1: The 112 days?
0: Yeah, when Buckhead was
1: Atlanta Live.
0: Yeah, all that stuff, man. All that. When Buckhead. Heck, when Midtown was Midtown. Remember when Midtown used to be the place to be on Friday, Saturday night? I don't know if it really is anymore. I'm too old. But Midtown used to be a place to

be. And of course, when Buckhead was Buckhead, when I was a young whippersnapper, whew, that was some times. Woo! All right, remember, take my last time out. Come back, close this thing up. Sports Radio 929 The Game.

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0: In 2024, Cooper Rush played 12 games for the Dallas Cowboys. And he didn't do bad at all.
1: What did I say, 4-0?
0: You said 4, yeah. So he played 12 games that year. 12 touchdowns to 5 interceptions, 83.8 passer rating.
1: That's okay.
0: Just under 2,000 yards passing in 12 games. So he didn't light it up, but he
1: didn't do bad. What was the win-loss record? Did they have that?
0: I don't see that. I mean, I know the Cowboys didn't have a great year that year. Let's see.
1: But that 80 quarterback rating.
0: Yeah, 83.8 quarterback rate. Okay.
1: You don't see that all the time from a backup.
0: Now, last year for the Ravens, he started 4 games or played 4 games when Lamar was out. Didn't do very well. But see, this is the problem. I didn't like, you know, I have a tie to the Ravens, born and raised in Baltimore, Maryland. I didn't understand why you would have Cooper Rush be the backup to a Lamar Jackson type of player. I can see him being a backup to a Dak Prescott, okay?
1: Mm-hmm.
0: Dak, when you think of Dak Prescott, you don't think of a scrambling, extending plays kind of quarterback. Dak Prescott is a pocket passer. Cooper Rush is a pocket passer. Mm-hmm. So it'd be much easier if you're the offense coordinator, or I'm assuming that was still Mike McCarthy, because last year was Brian Schottenheimer's first year as the head coach of the Dallas Cowboys, right? So that 2024, that was Mike McCarthy's last year as the head coach of the Cowboys. It'd be a lot easier for Mike McCarthy and whoever was his OC, and I think it might have been Schottenheimer, I can't remember, I think they promoted him from within, to call the plays very similar to the same plays you called for Dak Prescott when Cooper Rush came in. You're not going to call, and Todd Monken was the OC in Baltimore last year before he got the job in Cleveland. You're not calling the same type of game plan for Lamar Jackson when Cooper Rush came in. You know what I'm saying? It's a little bit different. Here, if Michael Penix Jr. is the starting quarterback, and eventually he will be, hopefully he's starting next Sunday, and he has to go out, the game plan doesn't really have to change that much for Cooper Rush to come in and be QB2. Now, of course, it doesn't have to change much for Tua either. I just don't want to see Tua. Nobody wants to see Tua. So, once again, I'm going to the arts and crafts store when I leave here in 15 minutes, and I'm getting me some posters, and I'm going to see if I can sell some on eBay. If they still sell stuff on eBay, Amazon, somewhere. Cooper Rush or QB2. Okay? Michael Penix and Cooper Rush. That's my depth chart. I said it. I'm posting it somewhere. Because don't need no Tua in this town.
1: I'm with you. But as far as the game next week against the Steelers, I just feel like the Falcons don't go into Pittsburgh, you know, asking your quarterback to win the game for you.
0: Well, who are you going to ask?
1: Bijan. It starts with him. Bijan, then play action, then Kyle Drake.
0: You know, it's funny you say that. Okay, so did you read this article? I should have did a read and react segment. The X factor for every team in the NFL 2026. Did you read this article?
1: Mm-mm.
0: So ESPN gives you one X factor for every NFL team, right? And you scroll through, you go to your, finally get to your team, we get to the Atlanta Falcons. I'm going to give you a little tidbit of what the ESPN reporter says who should be the X factor for the Atlanta Falcons, right? And I'm not going to say it word for word, but he says, I can easily pick Bijan Robinson, Drake London, or Kyle Pitts to be the X factor for Atlanta Falcons. However,
1: need all three of.
0: However, this is what the article says. Since the Falcons are in quarterback hell,
1: we are
0: okay. I cannot see how any of those offensive talents can be the X factor. So therefore, my X factor for the Falcons is on the defensive side of the ball. This man says it's tough to find the X factor for the Falcons who are stuck in quarterback hell on the offensive side of the ball. If you are the defense, I don't care if you any defense in the NFL, and you know we don't know, you're going to stack the box. That man going to see Bijan Robinson going to see more 8 and 9 man fronts than he's ever seen in his life. Why would you not, if you are a defensive coordinator drawing up a scheme right now to beat the Atlanta Falcons, your first, you know, point of emphasis is don't let Bijan Robinson beat us.
1: Mm-hmm.
0: Your second point of emphasis, don't let Bijan Robinson beat us. And your third point of emphasis, don't let Bijan Robinson.

0: gonna be. That's got to be the easiest game plan to come up with.
1: And you know they're gonna that defensive line is gonna stack the box.
0: Yes. The linebackers, the safeties coming down.
1: So now Kyle and Drake, we need y'all to be the chain movers.
0: Who's going to throw you the ball?
1: Now, like you said, whoever. Michael Penix, Cooper Rush. Me or you. Just get them. Hey, but I don't think you can go into this game thinking, okay, yeah, we're going to. It's going to have to be a mixture of things. I'm telling you. It's going to have to be B-John's going on offense. I agree with you.
0: You got to go into this thing saying, look, we know they going to be keying on Bijan, so we got to do something else.
1: Yeah.
0: Tommy Rees, Kevin Stefanski.
1: Zachariah.
0: Man, I'm naming coaches sir. I'm naming coaches who are sitting down, coming up with this game plan, okay? Tommy Rees, offensive coordinator. Kevin Stefanski, head coach. Quarterbacks coach. All you are sitting down is sitting down and coming up with this. Remember, everything's collaborative in Flower Branch. It's a collaboration. And that's what our GM told us this week. It's a collaboration. You come up with this game plan, you got to figure out, because they're going to find ways. This man going to be double team.
1: Avoid turnovers.
0: Triple team.
1: Man.
0: I mean, it's going to be tough.
1: Avoid turnovers.
0: It's going to be.
1: That's what they should be telling
0: us.
1: Whoever plays quarterback.
0: That's why it can't be Tua. That's why it can't be Tua. I'd rather sit through, and I said this a week ago. I said this 2 weeks ago. I'm going to say it tomorrow. I'd rather sit through a week or two of Penix struggling because he ain't had the reps, he ain't practiced, than see a Tua for one single snap. Okay? If we got to go through some Michael Penix Jr. early season growing pains because he's a little behind, I'd rather see that than Tua fumbling the snap, than Tua throwing picks, than Tua – you know, not going through his reads because he don't want to get hit. I'd rather see any type of struggle out of Michael Penix Jr. than Tua Tagovailoa. And then if we say, hey, Mike's struggling, we're going to change it up. Cooper Rush with QB2. Cooper Rush with QB2. That's it for me. I don't want to see Tua Tagovailoa at all. So if you are a Falcons fan, press conference is set for tomorrow morning. I can't remember if it's 10:30 or 11:30, but it's sometime before lunch. Hopefully, we get our answer, and we know coming in Wednesday what we're going to. What they're going to say, we don't know. We got to sit, wait, and find out, and we will respond to it then. And that's that. I mean, you know, and I heard all these people talk about, oh, go with Tua for 2 or 3 weeks and then switch it over. No. I don't want that either. Matt, like I said, we just gave you some Cooper Rush stats. If that's the choice, go to Cooper for 3 weeks. I'd rather have that. I really would. I think Cooper Rush might give us a better chance than Tua for 2 or 3 weeks. I sure do. From what I saw, I don't know what you were watching, but I know what I saw. For 2 or 3 weeks, and I know I ain't going to be like Turtle. I'm not going to be like Turtle and say, hey, don't nobody call me and talk about Jack Strand.
1: He said that?
0: Oh, yeah.
1: He shut that down?
0: Yeah, he said, do not call
1: me. Not surprised.
0: No. I mean, yes. I'm that guy. Who, I'm saying this. If after week 7 or 8, if we are in a really bad spot and then we want to give Jack Strand a chance to see what he could do, maybe. But no. Jack Strand should not play any football for the Falcons anytime in the first 2 months of the season. Okay, it shouldn't be. It's hopefully Penix and Cooper Rush. If Penix isn't ready, I would not be mad if he comes out and says, yep, I'm elevating Cooper Rush to QB1 until Penix is ready, because as from what I've seen, I don't need to see any more out of Tua. I mean, hey, can I hijack the press conference tomorrow? Be like, look, I'm taking over. I'm making all the decisions. Penix is not ready, or Penix is ready and Cooper Rush is the backup. Everybody have a good day. Press conference over. That I'm going to do that. Can I find a way to, you know, rewire the mics and take over? That's what we'll do. So we'll see. 1 week this time. Well, it's almost 5 o'clock now. We will be, heck, we'll be halfway through the second games by now. So it's going to be real interesting to see. I mean, we'll see if this line moves any when we name the quarterback. Maybe, you know, it'll go more into the Falcons' favor. I'm, like I said, I'm really surprised that it's only a 3.5-point spread a week out and we don't know who the quarterback is. What does that say about the Steelers?

0: Does that say that that Vegas or the bookmakers aren't very, very, you know, high on the Steelers in 2026? The Mike Tomlin era over? Mike McCarthy takes over, old man Aaron Rodgers. I mean, I know you said he won four MVPs. He is like 47,000 years old, so we'll see. I mean,
1: maybe they think, you know, to take the other side, our defense is legit. The Falcons.
0: Really? That's maybe, what they think?
1: Maybe. Well, because it is a low spread. That, it is a low spread, E.
0: Man.
1: Maybe so you don't believe in Pittsburgh's offense as much.
0: The odds makers
1: maybe
0: sat down in a room and said, man, their first round pick from 2015 is out for the year. The other first round pick is on suspension. Their leading tackler is playing for another team.
1: If you look at it though, we almost led the league in sacks last year. Pittsburgh, I think, allowed one of the most sacks.
0: We finished in the top five in sacks. I think we were number two.
1: Yeah.
0: The two most important guys gone. So you think the odds makers really think
1: and
0: that?
1: And if you look at our records,
0: our defense,
1: yeah, we were 8-9 last year. They were 10-7.
0: Mm-hmm.
1: They
0: made the playoffs. They won a division. We didn't.
1: But they clearly think we're closer than believe.
0: So if I had you to go into your pocket right now and say you can take the Falcons and the points or the Steelers minus, which one? Right now, not after the press conference tomorrow.
1: Right now?
0: Not after Thursday or Friday's practice. Not after the inactives are announced. Right now, you're taking the Falcans and the points.
1: It's plus 3.5.
0: I'm
1: taking that.
0: You're taking the Falcons and the points.
1: Yeah, now if it was under the field goal, I wouldn't. But that plus 3.5, yeah.
0: Really?
1: Yeah. I think we have more offensive weapons than they do. We have Bijan Robinson.
0: Yeah.
1: They don't.
0: Yeah.
1: I believe in our defense.
0: Okay.
1: More than
0: Miles the homer. So Miles is saying take the Falcons and the points a week out.
1: Yeah, Falcons plus 3.5.
0: I just can't see it. I can't. No, man. Right now, even until the press conference, right now, I'm taking the Falcons, and I'm taking the Steelers, and I'm laying the 3.5. I know you can beat me up on East Lauder for real. You can beat me up. I just can't do it. Give me 7. I might rethink it. But 3.5? No, I need that. Well, I need that number
1: to
0: double.
1: Captain Hook.
0: I need that number to double. 3.5? No, I need that number to double. I need 7. I need a full touchdown, and then I might think about it.
1: I like teasers, though. You know what a teaser is?
0: But you can add 6
1: so,
0: and all that stuff.
1: I'm probably
0: but you got to pick 6 games.
1: No. Teaser, you could do a two-team teaser.
0: Okay.
1: So basically, I'll take the Falcons and add 7. So
0: right. I thought it was 6.
1: Or it starts at 6, yeah. But I like buying a little extra.
0: You pay a little more.
1: Yeah.
0: Yeah.
1: So I'll take that to 7. I'll get the 10.5, you know?
0: But then you got
1: to
0: win both.
1: Right. So if I get Falcons plus 10.5, and let's say I go with Wednesday, I go with the Seahawks. I think their spread is like -5.
0: Mm-hmm.
1: I could take that down.
0: You can make them -11 or +11.
1: I could take the Patriots +11,
0: really.
1: Which I probably would. So
0: okay. That's Miles.
1: For the gambling community.
0: That wasn't
1: out there.
0: Eric. That was Miles giving y'all that crazy
1: teasers.
0: Advice.
1: Teasers. Go teasers, man. I'm trying to keep the money in their pocket.
0: All right, we'll talk about it tomorrow. I'm out of here, man. I'll be back with you tomorrow. Appreciate all those callers early in the show. We had a great conversation, old school versus new school. That was gold. And if you want to talk Braves, you want to hear about the Braves, stay tuned because Grant McCauley's up next. Braves win today. We'll see what they do tomorrow. I'm back tomorrow night. Talk to you then.
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8: 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I am Grant McCauley. These are the Kia Studios of Sports Radio 92.9 The Game on a Sunday, a good Sunday, not a bloody Sunday for the Braves, though it did feel like they were headed to the butcher's block as they got late into the game against the Philadelphia Phillies, game three of a four-game series, a Labor Day extravaganza in game four tomorrow, so another opportunity to go head-to-head with a team chasing you down and a team in the Philadelphia Phillies that was looking upon this four-game series as a golden opportunity to quickly close ground on the Atlanta Braves and perhaps take over the National League East and the top spot that the Braves have been holding on to for months and months and months, even though it has felt like a roller coaster of a time. The Braves have been that team. They have been the club that has been pursued, being chased. And that's definitely where you want to be come September. You want to be the team with the lead. That does put a target on your back, but the Braves are pretty used to that too. But this was going to be a showdown. And this showdown this weekend in Philadelphia was really just going to be part one. If you'll pardon the Rocky analogy here, as they play in Philadelphia, and we've certainly gotten to see plenty of shots of the Rocky statue and the steps and all those things. I do love Rocky. It's a great movie, great series. Probably the best thing about Philadelphia, if we're being honest. But putting that aside, well, that and I guess the cheesesteaks. Cheesesteaks are pretty good. We'll take that. But of the sports variety, I think that the Rocky movies are one I'll hang my hat on as far as that's concerned. But you knew that this was going to go multiple rounds, right? It was going to be at least seven rounds between the Braves and the Phillies in this 10-day stretch to open the month of September. And when you came in with a four-game lead to this series, you knew if you're the Braves and everything went wrong, at very worst, you'd be tied. But that's not a place you wanted to find yourself. If you win three out of four, you pick up a couple games. You lose three out of four, you lose a couple of games. You split. You leave no worse than when you came in. And any of those were on the table heading into that opening salvo on Friday night. And you knew it was going to be an interesting one. You had Chris Sale on the mound. You always want to win on days that Chris Sale pitches. And then you needed to figure things out on a Saturday, and it just did not work out. You know, the clutch hits were not there. The Philadelphia Phillies, you got to give it to them. They have been a team that has been just managed to turn a season around that could have been a complete disaster if we're looking at it in the month of April, where they were. I mean, they fired a manager they had just signed to a two-year contract extension because they just needed to change something. And Don Mattingly has been that something. But it hasn't been enough to send the Phillies over the top against the Braves just yet. But you knew that this seven games was going to be big. How big was it going to be? We're going to find out over the course of this weekend in Philadelphia. And thus far, the Braves have been able to pick up two wins of the three and have a chance to take three out of four and deal the Phillies a blow when it comes to their National League East hopes, most certainly, but also a team that's fighting to find the best route to the playoffs. And right now, the Philadelphia Phillies are one of those wild card teams in the National League, but you know they had bigger sights in mind, a bigger prize in their sights, and that, of course, was toppling the Atlanta Braves. Philadelphia Phillies, as it stands right now, hold the second wild card behind the Chicago Cubs. The Arizona Diamondbacks are five games, are just behind the Philadelphia Phillies, and they are five games back of Philadelphia as far as that wild card is concerned. So there's a very big gap between the Cubs and the Phillies, and then the Diamondbacks and Padres, who were kind of battling back and forth for that last wild card spot. The Marlins have fought their way back to 500, but

Can they fight this uphill battle over the final 3 weeks? We'll find out. But more about this weekend was about the Braves continuing to show the kind of things they did on that homestand, and in particular, that sweep of the Los Angeles Dodgers. We talked about that a lot last week. It's something that the Braves had not done in 13 years, to sweep the Dodgers in a three-game series. It had not happened since 2013. And those are the kind of wins that you needed to start seeing as you get into this time of year so that you have a little bit of a better idea of like what exactly is this club when it faces the best. The Chris Sale complete game, a masterpiece. It culminated that three-game sweep. And Sale's next start, well, it came against the Philadelphia Phillies with some significant rest in between those two starts. And that, I think, is a good thing. But as we'll talk about, is that good for everyone? And are the Braves reaching a point where, though they want to give some innings to some different starters, and though they want to take the stress off some others, is a little bit more of a regular rotation, something that could bode well for a couple of members, at least, of the Braves starting five, or starting six, or starting seven when Ronaldo Lopez gets back. That's something we're going to get into, because the Braves pitching depth, there's certainly some innings to go around, but you've got some really important games to win, because you're talking about the Philadelphia Phillies in a four-game series. And then the Tampa Bay Rays will roll in, and you got a three-game series against them. And then you get three more games against the Philadelphia Phillies. And if you haven't gotten your fill of teams heading to October, well, the Chicago Cubs are that next stop, as the Braves will head up to Wrigley to tangle with them. And then things will start to at least de-escalate for the Braves. They'll face the Astros, the Cincinnati Reds, and the Miami Marlins. The interesting thing is, if you look at the Philly schedule, they've got it a little bit easier here next week. But their final week of the season is going to be against the Brewers and the Tampa Bay Rays. And I'll kind of dig into the intricacies and the ins and the outs of these two schedules and how they line up and what it could mean for the Braves. Because as much as we can point at these head-to-head battles, because they are important, because they are literally one game in the standings every time these two teams play, but we've also seen that the Phillies are pretty proficient at picking up games on days that they do not face the Atlanta Braves. They've gone on some winning streaks, some heaters, as we like to call them. And unfortunately, some of those have coincided with the Braves hitting the skids, getting swept in a series in Minneapolis, losing 2 out of 3 to the Diamondbacks. And all of a sudden, that nice big lead that you'd rebuilt after the All-Star break with some very good baseball had shrunk back down again. So like I said, it has been a roller coaster ride, but it's been the Braves and it's been the Phillies, because they also have had their moments of trimming the lead all the way down and then falling back to the pack again. So neither of these two teams are perfect, let's put it that way. And I think we've seen that on display in this series. It's going to be the moments and the opportunities for different guys to come through at different times and who's going to be able to do it the most. I mean, the game on Saturday was just an exercise in frustration for the Braves and Martin Perez in particular, because he's one of those guys that I don't think wants to wait a week between starts. And I'm not going to tell you that's the only reason that he walked four guys in the first inning and got into some trouble, but it probably was one of the things that contributed to it. There was a play that couldn't be made at third base. A throw that got there, but Kyle Schwarber was able to get around it. That kept the inning going. There was a liner to right field that just inches in front of Ronald Acuna's glove. It short hops, hits the grass, then goes into the glove. So, I mean, you're mere inches from getting out of a two-run first inning, was Martin Perez. But the Braves loaded the bases with nobody out on Saturday, and you thought, all right, well, Zach Wheeler, you got him on the ropes immediately, and he's out of it 8 pitches later. It was just a crazy turn of events. It doesn't feel like, you know, when you watch a baseball game, you're like, all right, well, the first inning is it. Although I do hear a lot of this on social media, whenever the Braves leave a couple of guys on base early, it's, oh, that's the game. I mean, are we watching the same team? Because I know they have those days where, yeah, they leave some runners on base and they don't come through with the big hits, and those are called losses, and they do happen. But they have had far more wins than they have had losses. Now, what does it indicate about the DNA of this club, the character of this club, or how you characterize it in general heading to October? Yeah, it makes you a little bit concerned. If you see long stretches of times where guys are just not coming through with those big hits. But the Braves, they kind of got that gut check on Saturday, a chance that they had to have a much closer game, if not a chance to win it with a big hit early and make it just a completely different ball game. Well, on Sunday, it kind of looked like the Phillies were the ones that had the thing well in hand. And then Ronald Acuna Jr. said, not so fast. And this is something we've been talking about all season long, dating all the way back to, I'm sure, spring training. And really, we've been talking about this for years. As Ronald Acuna Jr. goes, so can go the Atlanta Braves lineup. And I mean that in a good way. I've talked about this for years and years and years. I take it back to the Reggie Jackson quote, the straw that stirs the drink. And that doesn't have to be used as a backhand compliment or a backhanded remark or slap towards anybody else. It's just when you have one of the five best

players in the sport, when he gets going like one of the five best players in the sport, it has a chance to change games, change series, and change the complexity and the trajectory of a season. And that's exactly what Ronald Acuña Jr. did on Sunday. A monstrous three-run homer to tie a game. The Braves were down 4-1 on a 100.5-mile-an-hour fastball. And it wasn't too long ago that we cracked this microphone and we're talking about how, man, Ronald Acuña Jr.'s got to figure out something with the four-seam fastballs, eating him alive. And opposing pitchers know it. They're challenging him with 93, 94, 95 in the zone. They're going top shelf some with the higher level velocity, but they're beating him to the spot too much. And then all of a sudden, Walt Weiss, in the midst of that Dodger series, gives Ronald Acuña Jr. an off day. And since doing that, and I don't know if it's anecdotal or otherwise, because I know Ronald's been working on this thing all year long, but just something clicked. And maybe it was, I needed to hit the reset button on the pressure valve that a hitter has when he goes to the plate every single time. Because you don't think Ronald Acuña Jr. wants to come through in the big moments? Have you watched this guy? You don't think he enjoys hitting a big home run? You don't think other teams don't enjoy when he hits a big home run? Because we got a heap and helping of that on Saturday, too. Zach Wheeler was asked about the arm flapping, the thing the Braves have been doing for a number of years. And there's more context to the quote. I don't really have a problem with Zach Wheeler. He doesn't have to like Ronald Acuña Jr. Nobody's asking him to. And he didn't insult him, really. He just kind of said, you know, he can do whatever he wants. You know, our guy hits 50 every year and doesn't do that was the only thing that I was like, okay, buddy. Yeah. I've also seen Kyle Schwarber fling his bat in the air and throw his helmet and do all this stuff. And guys should. I have no problem with it. The emotion makes the game more fun. Why are we policing this stuff in 2026? I don't think I need to say get off my lawn because I feel like my lawn is the place that people would want to be because we're having fun in my lawn. But either way, I just don't understand all of that. I mean, again, the two teams are not supposed to like each other. It's fine. But just the oddball question being asked, like, did that motivate you when he celebrated around the bases in 29.6 seconds or whatever the hell it was to get around, yeah, a longer trip around the bases. Remember like 3 years ago, Marcelo Ozuna hit a monster home run, absolutely broke their backs in some game. The Braves blew them out. And there was all this consternation about, I can't believe that elaborate high five that Marcelo Ozuna and Ron Washington have at third base. Look at that little hand dance. It ends up on a shirt. I still got that hand dance shirt. I don't know how many people are going to get that reference in 20 years, but it still brings a smile to my face because it's the pettiness that goes into the rivalry, and it's fine. But I'll tell you what, with Ronald Acuña Jr., this has just been my opinion. If you point something like that out and you hit that hornet's nest, what do you think's going to happen the next day? Yeah, Zach Wheeler got him the next time, punched him out, and kudos to him. That's what he's supposed to do. That's his job. But Ronald Acuña Jr. in a huge spot that had nothing to do with yesterday and everything to do with the moment came through for the Braves with his biggest home run of the year, and it helps pave the way to the Braves' biggest win of the year. And I'm not saying that as a prisoner of the moment because it just happened a couple of hours ago. Go ahead and stack them up. There have been some great ones this year, but how many, when you get into September, do you look at and you're like, got to have that one, got to have it? I don't think you look at April wins and May wins and June wins quite the same. Are they all big? Do they all count the same? They absolutely do. I'm not trying to speak out of both sides of my mouth, but when you come down to this time of year where it is win or lose and what happens from that point forward can really, literally alter where your season is truly going to end up because you don't have 80 games left on the schedule to make it up, this is the time. And this was the time that Ronald Acuña Jr. came through, and it wasn't just him. How about Austin Riley? If I had on the board Austin Riley go-ahead triple, how many people are jumping on their favorite sports wagering app and taking me up on that? Probably not many. What's going to win the Braves and Phillies today? Oh, it's got to be a go-ahead triple by Austin Riley. Well, it was. I mean, I'll take it. He'll take it. Everybody will take it. Would have loved to have gotten him home from third base as well. That's a different story. And maybe that'll go into some of the other conversations we'll have about, you know, the Braves' situational hitting. But it's hard to complain. That's a first-world problem when you score more runs than the other guys in the 27th outs recorded. And that's what happened today. Raisel Iglesias came in. And things could have gone sideways for him. There was a pass ball on Sean Murphy that put the winning run 90 feet away right there to the very last out. And Raisel Iglesias able to get the big strikeout of Sosa to end the game and close things out. And Raisel, I think, has been clutching a couple of these. And you know, I know a lot of people have looked at him and thought, hey, he gets a little bit too adventurous in the ninth inning. But he finds a way to get the job done far more than you end up in the other scenario. So it all added up. You know, it was a start by Tyler Mahle that could have gone even better had there not been an early error. We'll get into all of that. But the Braves were able to find a way to overcome, and the good teams do that. And Walt Weiss referred to it after the game as an epic win.

0: So I guess we've got an epic win to talk about here on From the Diamond. I'll be joined by Jake Mastriani of Locked On Braves a little bit later on in the show to break down this weekend and the month of September, the tough schedule ahead for Atlanta. And we'll turn back the clock a little bit. We'll hear from Mark Wohlers and Marquise Grissom. We'll talk about the 1995 World Series. I had a chance to catch up with those guys not long ago. I'll share those conversations. But up next, we're going to dive into the weekend that has been, the week that was, and everything to come for the Atlanta Braves. 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

look at them and expect them to come through in big moments and big games. And it's not always going to be, you know, the prettiest. You're not always going to lead from the first inning on. You'd love if that were the case, but I think they've shown a lot of resilience, and that's something Walt Weiss, we'll hear from him a little bit later in the show, something he's been talking about this club, just being able to bounce back quickly, to be resilient. I mean, a game like Saturday was, I think, pretty deflating in a lot of ways. It's a regular season game, sure. You know, we can say whatever we want to about, you know, how a regular season game prepares you for the postseason. You play enough of them, though, I feel like it gives you a little bit of that momentum or that confidence and obviously the sample size for the rest of us to judge it all. But there are some other things that I think you need to see from a club. And a game like Sunday just reminds you, just kind of restores your faith a little bit that the Braves are going to be capable to come through in some big moments, because they had a couple today. The Phillies grabbed two runs early on Sunday thanks to an untimely and uncharacteristic error from Mauricio Dubon. I think he thought, maybe I got to get to second a little bit quicker because Trey Turner's running. Well, whatever the case, the throw to second to get the first out, well, it didn't happen. Went right on into right field. All of a sudden, the Phillies have got two guys on, nobody out. They turn it into a two-run frame. You get going a little bit later on. The Phillies are able to add some runs to their tally in the seventh inning with a couple of solo home runs. The Braves did crack through in the sixth inning, but it was a 4-1 game heading to the eighth. And you were thinking, all right, this is going to be a tough assignment for the Braves. Aaron Nola had their number for most of the day for Philadelphia. Seven innings of one-run ball for him, only four hits and one walk allowed. Base runners were hard to come by. And Nola continues his second-half surge. But Tyler Mahle, two unearned runs in six innings, a walk, only three strikeouts on this day, but he just continues to deliver for the Atlanta Braves, an ERA just over one. And it is not hard to sell, and we'll talk to Jake Mastriani in just a little bit about what Tyler Mahle has meant to this rotation, but not hard to sell Tyler Mahle as being, I think, the most impactful starter numbers-wise that was dealt at the trade deadline. And that's with all due respect to Tarek Skubal, who hasn't pitched poorly, but the Dodgers have not been able to win some of his starts.

fastball, you're thinking this is, again, going to be a tough assignment. And Ronald Acuna Jr. was able to come through with two on and park 100.5-mile-an-hour fastball over the wall for a three-run homer to tie the game. And then the Braves were able to win it against one of the better closers in baseball, in Yonderen. So it was a very, very impressive win for the Braves. I think that one of their most impressive of the season, and if we're ranking them in terms of who they're playing and the time that they're playing it, this is the best Braves win to date. Raisel Iglesias able to come on, work around a base runner, strand him at third. The tying run stranded at third to close this thing out in a 5-4 Braves victory in comeback fashion. And that's just Sunday, which gives the Braves 2 out of 3 thus far with one more to go. It'll be Grant Holmes on the mound in the finale for the Atlanta Braves, and we'll see if he's able to deliver and give the Braves another chance to win one of these games and get out of town. If they take 3 out of 4 from the Phillies, they came in up 4, they'll leave up 6. And even with 3 more games head-to-head between the two teams, I mean, this was where the Phillies wanted to make their stand, right? At Citizens Bank Park in a 4-game series, this is where they wanted to take a huge bite out of the Braves' lead, if not erase the Braves' lead. And by winning 2 of these first 3, the Braves have basically rendered this series less useful than it would have been for the Phillies, because now they're just trying to stay where they were when they came in. They came in down 4, now they're down 5. Lose tomorrow, the simple math says you're down 6. And the calendar, those days, you're just ripping them off one by one by one. The Braves have 19 games left this season. A lot of them are against very good teams in the near future. And I'm not suggesting that you overlook anybody else on the schedule as you get moving, because the Houston Astros are technically, even though they're only 2 games over 500, they are a first-place club. Because apparently, I'm hearing late reports that somebody has to win the American League West. Nobody wants to, but somebody's going to. I mean, when's the last time a first-place club fired its general manager in the month of August? Because the Astros have done that. I mean, it's been a weird season for them. But let's look at these two schedules to get back on track. The Braves have this series with the Phillies, 3 against the Rays, then 3 against the Phillies again, 3 against the Cubs, and then you have the Astros for a 3-game series. The Cincinnati Reds and the Miami Marlins are the final two series. And so that final week for the Braves is against the Reds and the Marlins. Marlins are, as of right now, about a 500 club. You look at the Phillies, they've got the Braves, then they get the Astros. And then they get the Braves again. Then it's the Washington Nationals, who've kind of been a thorn in the side of the Braves at times this year, and are certainly a team that can score some runs. Then the Phillies will have the Mets, but they finish with the Brewers and the Tampa Bay Rays, two teams that could be pushing 100 wins by that point. Brewers have had the best record in baseball for a while, and the Rays aren't far off. I think the Rays have one fewer loss. The Braves right now are 85-58, so 27 games over 500. And the Rays have one fewer loss. They're 28 games over 500 with 85 wins as well. So it's going to be tough. It'll be interesting to see how the strength of schedule will play out, both in the near term and the long term, and how it could flip going into that final week, because the Braves, again, with the Reds and the Marlins, you would hope that's a more favorable schedule, but you got to handle your business. But on the other side of that, the Brewers and the Rays are going to be a very tough assignment for the Philadelphia Phillies. The Braves now have just really taken it to the Phillies at this point. And they control their own destiny with regard to the National League East. And they're going to need to continue on Monday and then next weekend at Truist Park to add to it. But nothing's going to be easy, and I think Sunday was proof of that. But up 5 with 19 to go, Ronald Acuna Jr. finally seems red hot. And better swings are what we're seeing from him. And what better example than his 3-run homer today on 100.5-mile-an-hour fastball. Some serious stroke, and it's a must-have for the stretch drive. I talked about this a couple of weeks ago. What is the one thing that you really need to see, or the one player you really need to see round into form to give the Braves their optimum chance going down the stretch? And I said the answer is easy. It's Ronald Acuna Jr. You've got to get more from Ronald Acuna Jr., and the Braves are starting to get that. He went 0-for-5 against the Dodgers in Game 2 of that series, and Walt Weiss said, you know what? Let's just hit the reset button real quick. Let's give you a day off, a complete day off. He comes back with 3 hits against the Colorado Rockies in his next game. Ronald had 15 hits in his 8 games coming into Sunday. And then, of course, the Braves on Sunday, they got 2 more hits and, of course, 4 RBIs from Ronald in this one. So 4 of the 5 runs.

0: who were knocked in, came courtesy of Ronald Acuña Jr., 3 on one swing of the bat, his third homer in his last 9 games. So you're starting to see him power up. And if Ronald Acuña Jr. is powering up, and if you can get Drake Baldwin going too, because that's been another one. Those guys are 1A, 1B, I think, in the success of the Braves lineup in terms of setting the table. But unfortunately, which has not been the case, and I feel like I'm doing the reverse version of a show I did 2 weeks ago where you got to get Ronald and Drake going because Matt Olson's swinging the bat well, and you got to get more opportunities to drive in runs. Now, unfortunately, those two guys are kind of starting to get going, especially Ronald, and Matt Olson's really been going through it. And to what degree? Well, unfortunately, another 0 for 4, only one punch out in today's game, and I don't mean that in the truly negative sense that it may sound. But Matt Olson came in his last 18 games, batting 157 and slugging 243. And we're talking about a sub-500 OPS for a guy that had a 900-plus OPS for the better portion of the season. But his last 18 games, just one homer, 3 runs knocked in. He struck out 23 times. So make it 24 strikeouts in his last 19 games. And you might be wondering, well, that sounds like about one a day, and it does, and that adds up to putting him on a pace for about a 28 to 29% K rate, which over the course of a long season adds up to about 185 strikeouts. It's probably more than you want. But that's 70, or make it 80 plate appearances dating back to August the 17th now. And Matt Olson's hitting about a $1.50. So you're going to need him to get it going again. There's just no two ways about that. And beyond Olson, and this was a conversation, especially heading into the late innings on Sunday, the Braves just need a few more clutch hits. They had a couple on Friday. And Mauricio Dubon with a big 2-run homer late in that game as well to help the Braves seal that series opener against Philadelphia. But it just feels like they have these opportunities to change a game that are disappearing as quickly as they arise in some cases. And that bases loaded, none out in the first inning, only to be turned away by Zach Wheeler on 8 pitches on Saturday. That's the kind of thing I'm pointing at. Now, we can also see the course correction, which is you had the opportunity late on Sunday, and Ronald Acuña Jr. and Austin Riley both came through. You had the huge home run to tie the game, and you had the go-ahead triple in the 8th inning to put the Braves ahead, or the 9th inning to put the Braves ahead. So there are times in which the entire script can just be flipped, and the Braves have done that. But one of the things that really has been troublesome for Atlanta, and this is kind of where I go back to that start against Zach Wheeler, where you've got one of the better pitchers in baseball on the ropes, and I know he's struggled a little bit the last month or so, but it's still Zach Wheeler. It's still a guy that you're not going to have fun facing. But the quick outs are almost as troublesome as the early count damage that the Braves are looking to do is helpful. And it's like there's just kind of this lack of situational hitting at some of the absolute most crucial times. But again, as I look at Sunday, you can see an example of where there was that crucial and critical and important situational hitting that definitely happened for the Braves. But you just like to see a little bit more of it. And there are just times, especially early in games, where it just seems like that first pitch, second pitch, third pitch, you know why the Braves are going after it. I can pull up the numbers and tell you, well, they're hitting 330 on the first pitch with most home runs of any pitch that they face. And they're hitting 350 on this and 320 on this. And it all makes sense. But sometimes it just feels like they're working themselves into outs and they're working themselves into 1, 2, 3 innings. And they're certainly not working a lot of walks because they've been in the bottom 3 in walks all season long. And it's just a strange thing to see. Because I look at this offense and I think there are a lot of good hitters here. What if you were able to just splash in a few more walks here or there? I could make a huge difference for this team. And I'm not saying like, all right, well, let's tone down the aggressiveness. Let's just not go after the pitchers. Let's not, you know, look for the best pitch with hopes of walking, because that's probably not going to work out well for you either, especially if you're facing good strike throwers. But it just seems like there's some way to split the difference on some of these. And maybe not just be quite so ready to swing out of your shoes on pitches that just aren't there for you. It's just one of the problematic things that you've seen from this offense. And hopefully it's something that they'll be able to dial in as they move forward this year. Because when they have it right, it's hard to argue with. But when it's going wrong, it can also be very difficult to watch, if that makes sense. So there you go. 6 in one hand, half a dozen in the other. The story of the 2026 Braves offense on days it goes well or days it goes bad. We'll dig into some of that a little bit more later. But coming up, we will welcome Jake Mastroianni of Locked On Braves into the show. We'll talk a little bit about this weekend series against the Phillies and what's ahead for the Braves in the month of September. It comes your way next on From the Diamond with Grant McCauley right here on Sports Radio 92.9 The Game and the Odyssey app.
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0: on another winning streak as well. And you start to feel that this club has two distinctly different versions and not a whole lot of in between. And we're kind of seeing that play out, a kind of a microcosm of that against the Philadelphia Phillies to begin a very important stretch of baseball. So I'm going to start big picture, as broad spectrum as I can get here. I guess, what is your confidence level on this Braves team? Because there are some things you can hang your hat on, but there are some other things that sometimes you'll just shake your head about.
1: Yeah, it depends on which week you ask me, right? Ask me right now. My confidence level isn't terribly high. They're a team that obviously has the talent and the ability, and we've seen it, to win it all. Mm-hmm. But it really comes down to the offense. And I don't know that I trust the consistency of this offense to carry this team to a World Series, that they can really sustain that level of production, you know, through the rest of September to hopefully win the division, or hold on to the division, get a bye, which, you know, you can still get in without that. But I think those are very important, obviously, for this team and where the rotation is. And the pitching's done their part, but it really does come down to the offense for me. And it's just the offense has been so hit or miss throughout the season that I just don't have a ton of confidence in them from day to day.
0: Yeah, and that, I think, is the kind of the hard part, is to know which version is going to show up on a given day. And look, I will tell you this as freely as anybody over the 162, you're going to get a little bit of everything. And yeah, with a club that's done as much winning as the Braves have done, you know, you can point to different areas of the team that have carried it at different times. The offense was full of timely hits in the early going. The pitching was doing its part, but still trying to figure it out after some injuries in spring training, certainly changed what the rotation was supposed to look like. And then as you got through the summer, you started to see the offense go through it individually and collectively. The month of June was one to forget. And then you get into July and things start to turn around. August felt like it was two distinctly different months all packed into one month. And then you fast forward to not too long ago, though it might feel like it, the series against the LA Dodgers, where you sweep that team for the first time in 13 years. So there's a lot of good that can happen. There is some timely hitting at times, but I think I've started to notice, and I'm sure you have as well, that this is a team that it lives on and feeds on being aggressive and going after its pitches and hunting early to do some damage. But there are some situations where it just feels like, is there not an ability to maybe split the difference between being cautious or working counts and trying to still maintain that aggressive identity? That is a big part of this club, if we're being fair.
1: We've talked about this for years and years. It's a lineup that's built to slug. I mean, yep, that's what Alex Anthopoulos and the front office did. And when that is all clicking, you go back to an interview that Chipper had a couple of years ago. I think he was talking about, you know, when that all is clicking like it did in 2023, it's great. But when those aren't there, what else can you do to manufacture runs and to do those little things? And I think that's where this Braves club can struggle. And that's why it's hard for me to have a ton of confidence in them, because as you mentioned earlier, they're up and down all year long. They can look like the best offense in baseball for a week, and then they can look like the worst offense in baseball. And it's what can you do in between? And that's where I feel like guys like Dubon, and to a degree, Dominic Smith earlier in the year kind of changed things a little bit. And even some of the players the Braves have gone after, a Profar and a Kim, are guys who are built for a little bit more contact and to do some of those things and work at bats. We've even seen Kim here lately. You know, while it's been a struggle for him to get on the field, he's had some good at bats. He's worked some counts, and those are just things that, yeah, you want to have your sluggers in there. You want to have your Matt Olsons, your Austin Rileys that can hit 30 home runs in the middle of your order, your Sean Murphys. But to be able to have those other guys in your lineup that can do some other things for you, to put the ball in play, to work some counts and battle, I think it's important to have that diversity up and down the lineup. And I just don't know that the Braves have a lot of that. I mean, a Drake Baldwin, a Michael Harris, Ozzie Albies, those are aggressive swingers up there. Great hitters. I mean, certainly don't want to take that away from them, but when they're not in a groove and they're going up there and they're popping up on the first pitch in a bat, it can be very, very frustrating. I mean, let a pitcher off the hook. And so, and that's comes back to, like I said, the consistency of it. When it's going great and those things are working, this offense really is clicking. But when that's not there for you, what else can you do? And that's where I thought Antoine Richardson coming in this year too would be a difference maker. Add the element of the stolen base, which we've seen some more of here
0: lately
1: and over the past couple of weeks, which is good. But that's where I really thought it could help take this offense to another level, if you can incorporate some of that as well, to do some of the smaller things, to push across a run here or two, along with those home runs, which is always going to be the identity of this offense.
0: Yeah, it is. And I remember that Chipper interview in particular, and I feel like he did a couple of these where he talked about, you know, what it is about the identity of this club. And number one, it was slug. Obviously, this is a team that's built to hit home runs. But the second part of that, the important part of that is, and to your point, on-base guys and guys that you can count on to be on base. Ronald Acuña Jr. has had a season in which he has missed 50 games because of hand

0: hamstring issues. He's had difficulties at the plate, particularly on the fastball. That all appears to be turning around here lately, which is a great thing to see. But now it feels like about the time Ronald gets things going, it's hard to get two or three other guys to make some contributions. And I don't want to be a prisoner of the moment for, you know, one bad weekend in Philadelphia where the offense doesn't look as good as it looked, say, during a winning streak or beating the Dodgers in that particular series, because that was another playoff test. And look, we'll talk about the schedule in a moment. The Braves have a lot of playoff tests ahead of them in the first 2 weeks of the month of September. But it does seem like, you know, if you have the on-base guys in particular, Ronald Acuña Jr. at the top, I think Drake Baldwin's more of a number two hitter to me. He is an aggressive swinger as well, but he certainly has the on-base ability. He's shown that in his career. To get those guys on in front of Matt Olson, it feels like a lot of meat has been left on the bone for the Braves with some missed opportunities as far as turning a single run into a multiple run inning, or just being able to just keep that line moving, as the old Braves saying goes. And Matt Olson, I feel like, carried this offense for such a long portion of the year. And unfortunately, we're looking at a Matt Olson that's going through it as well. I haven't seen him so frustrated to where bats and helmets are getting slammed too often, but you definitely saw it on Sunday. And that, I think, is a sign of the times right now, and kind of goes back to the other thing from that chipper conversation of, and how can you not press and want to do more when you feel like you're coming up short in those situations? Now, I don't want to get lost completely on the hitting of the Braves, because that is only one component, because we do need to talk about the pitching side, which has been surprisingly the strength of this club in the second half and the success that it's had since the All-Star break and since the trade deadline. The starting rotation as a whole, led by a Hall of Famer in Chris Sale, one of the top two or three in all of baseball in just about every meaningful metric you want to look at, and has given the Braves a chance to win just about every single game. The bullpen has also been a pretty big strength of this team, and I feel like if you go into October and you do look at the chances of this club, I feel like I'm kind of talking myself into a lot of their hopes being built on the pitching, and we knew that in terms of how you're going to line up your rotation, but just overall, and Alex Anthopoulos has kind of hinted at this and said as much in the past, we don't need to carry five starters into October. We just need to find a couple of three arms that we can get outs we need. And then because of the travel days and the off days and postseason series, you can kind of utilize your bullpen in a very aggressive way. And I don't know if you know this or not. I'm sure you do because you watched it and I did. That sounds an awful lot like the 2021 model when it comes to the pitching side of things. And I do think that can work, but you are going to need to score runs.
1: You are going to need to score runs. You go back to that Dodgers sweep that the Braves had. I mean, that was in large part of the pitching. I mean, it's not like the offense put up a ton of runs, and you're not going to do that when you're facing the Yamamotos and Snells of the world. You're going to have to win some 3-2, 4-3 ball games, and to be able to do that, you do have to score a couple of runs, but you also need great pitching, and that's what the Braves have gotten this season. And going back to spring training, when you had all the injuries to Waldrop and Strider and Schwellenbach, many people weren't thinking that. Everybody thought it was going to be the offense that carried this team, but here we are in September, and maybe that's why I don't feel as confident, because I'm still not accustomed to, hey, maybe this is just a pitching and defense team, and we have to come to terms with that. But I'm also just still very confident in what I think this group can do offensively. I just haven't seen it enough. You got to talk about the acquisition of Tyler Mahle at this point and what he has done. Even in the game on Sunday, he had the two unearned runs, but six innings, just been fantastic. I think it's an ERA of like 1-2 since the trade deadline. He is, you know, certainly right now, I think, locked in as your game two starter behind Chris Sale, and you feel pretty good about that. And as you mentioned, I mean, come postseason time, you really need five or six arms that you trust. Hopefully those, you got a couple of those are starters. But if you got four bullpen arms, like I think the Braves do, and hopefully Robert Suarez comes back healthy, and that would certainly give the bullpen an even bigger boost. But when you got Fuentes, and again, get Lee back on track, and Iggy, and even Dylan Dodd, the work he's done this year, Sunday notwithstanding, you know, that is a really good group of arms that you can trust that can keep you in games and help you win in the postseason. So I do feel, as much as I am not feeling as confident about the offense, I do feel pretty confident in the pitching staff right now that they're at least going to give this team a chance to win. And again, I don't know, think anybody would have thought that coming into the year, especially now knowing that you're not going to have Schwellenbach at all. Yep. You're not going to have Waldrop, and you're most likely not going to have Strider either, that you still have a lot of confidence in this pitching staff.
0: Yeah, and I think we've kind of known that was the case with those three guys in particular, because you just started to look at the clock of how long would it take if everything was going well to rehab and get back and pitch any kind of meaningful innings for the Braves this year. Once we got into I don't know, the third week of August, it pretty much, it was time. There had to be an answer. And if there wasn't one, then you pretty much got your answer because nothing had changed and those guys just weren't going to be ready. But to your point, Tyler Mahle has been, I think, and maybe this isn't even arguable, the best starting pitcher who was traded at the deadline. Right.

0: named Tarek Skubal. I know he's got a losing record, but he's certainly looked like Tarek Skubal with the Dodgers, and that was the big acquisition that any team could make. But putting that aside, the Braves had to get something done, and Tyler Mahle ended up being their guy, and they did find some things they liked about him, tweak a few things. I talked to Jeremy Hefner about a week ago about just finding ways to make guys better and coaching them the ways that they need to be coached, not trying to overwhelm them with information, not trying to reinvent them every 5 days, but just kind of going with them organically. Putting all that aside, as we wrap up here with Jake Mastriani of Locked On Braves here on From the Diamond with Grant McCauley on Sports Radio 92.9 The Game. I mentioned the schedule's going to be a bit of a meat grinder here in September. That's the understatement of the show here. You get seven games with the Phillies. Sandwiched in between, you get the Tampa Bay Rays. On the other side of it, you're going to get the Chicago Cubs. So 2 weeks worth of playoff caliber baseball for the Braves, who already had the warm-up against the LA Dodgers. I think we're going to learn a lot about this club and see what it is capable of doing here in the not-too-distant future.
1: Yeah, it's always the question, you know, do you want to be pushed at the end or do you want to kind of coast? The Braves don't have that option. They're going to have to grind, really not just in September, but I mean, as you said, in August, I mean, you were playing the Yankees, the Diamondbacks, the Brewers, the Dodgers, and now you're coming in September with seven against the Phillies, the Astros, the Cubs. Braves are going to be battle tested, whatever place they come in. And obviously you want to win that division. You want to get one of those buys as it, you know, allows you to set up your pitching staff. And anytime you can go into a 5-game set and have Chris Sale game one and potentially have him for a game four or five, that's going to give you a huge advantage. So I think you definitely want to play for that. But either way, Braves are going to be battle tested, and you're going to have a much better idea about this team. Cause you go back to August in those games they played against the Yankees and the Diamondbacks and the Brewers. Yes, they lost those three series. Any of those series could have gone either way. As I said, the pitching staff kept them in those games, and I think that told us a lot about this team, that they're going to be in them. Can the offense get those big hits to get it done? And then they did in that Dodgers series. We'll see how the rest of these Phillies games play out and how the rest of this month plays out with the top teams they got to face. But they have shown and proven that they are right there with the top teams in Major League Baseball. They certainly can hold their own, and they certainly have the ability to win it. And I think that's all you can really kind of hope for as a fan going into the month of September and October, is that knowing that your team has the tools, the capability of winning it all.
0: Well, let's wrap up with this, because with the Atlanta Braves, I think that this offense is still searching for its identity, and their best hitter has been searching for his identity throughout the course of the year. That has been Ronald Acuna Jr., but over the last week or so, maybe more than that now, since he got that off day that Walt Weiss wanted to give him against the Dodgers, no less, a game that the Braves went 1-0, he has looked like a different guy. I know it's not easy to turn things around in the middle of a season in which you've had mechanical issues at the plate. I think it's been a swing issue as far as the fastballs are concerned for him, but a huge hit on Sunday, a 3-run homer. He's had the 200-200 club milestone home run as well. More home runs, more big hits from Ronald Acuna Jr. is something that can turn the momentum around in a game and in general for the Braves. I don't think it's too much of a stretch to say if the Braves are going to go far in October, I think Ronald Acuna Jr. is going to have to be the one out in front with that machete who's blazing the trail for this offense.
1: He's such a difference maker. I mean, when he is going, he is arguably one of the best players in baseball. Like, we have seen what that looks like with Ronald throughout the years, and hopefully he is about to get on one of those runs. It's been the four-seam fastball. I'm with you. I think it's a swing issue. And you've seen here lately, I think he's been able to flatten out that bat path a little bit to square up those four-seamers where he's been just under them and popping them up most of the season. You saw that on Sunday with a 3-run home run. It was, but they kept pounding four-seamer up, and that's what's been plaguing him all year. He fouled some off and then finally got one that he was able to get to for the big 3-run home run. So, yeah, you get that guy going. He can't do it all by himself. We talked about that earlier, too. You're going to need some help, but you get an MVP version of Ronald Acuna Jr., and there are some games that he will win you by himself because he is that good of a talent. So certainly seems to be peaking at the right time for Ronald.
0: No doubt about it. When one of the best players on the planet remembers he's one of the best players on the planet, it can do some big things for the offense. Jake, I appreciate your time as always. Always great to catch up with you as well. Let the folks know where they can follow your work and Locked On Braves.
1: Yeah, Locked On Braves at YouTube, at Shortstop Ball on Twitter, and at Locked On _ Braves on Twitter. Thanks so much for having me, Grant. Hopefully we get to talk about some more exciting stuff here in the next couple of months.
0: He's Jake Mastriani of Locked On Braves. When we come back, we will continue unpacking the weekend in Philadelphia and the finale ahead on Monday. It comes your way next on From the Diamond with Grant McCauley on Sports Radio 92.9 The Game and the Odyssey app.
2: 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Coming up on Tuesday, we have so much to react to from a long weekend. I'll just say, hopefully, positive Braves news.

0: after the Phillies series. More college football than we're going to know what to do with. And it's finally week one for the Falcons as well. 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

Hour number two of the show as we continue to close out the weekend for the Braves, who aren't quite done with the Phillies or up in Philadelphia. They've got one more game to close out the four-game series. That happens on Monday. So hopefully, as you are barbecuing or sitting around the pool or whatever it is you're doing, you're enjoying a little bit of Braves baseball in the afternoon. I think that's always a fun way to spend a holiday throughout the course of the summer. The Braves are going to try to close that out on another high note, as Sunday certainly might be the highest note that they have hit all season long to this point. And hopefully there are more big notes for the Braves. They've got more games against the Phillies. If you haven't gotten your fill, no pun intended, this weekend, well, how about next weekend? The Phillies will roll into Truist Park, and the Braves will have a chance to deal them yet another crippling blow toward their hopes of catching Atlanta in the National League East race. It's five games between the two teams at this point. It was four games coming in, a split for the Braves. That'll work. For the Phillies, that not quite backbreaking, but certainly was going to take away from their opportunity to head-to-head really make up some ground against Atlanta. And the Braves coming back from 4-1 down with a big-time comeback, big-time home run from Ronald Acuna Jr., a three-run shot that brought the Braves from 4-1 to a 4-4 game, and then you had Austin Riley coming through in the top of the ninth inning. All four of these runs, by the way, coming in the eighth and ninth innings, if you're into that sort of thing, which you certainly have to be, because the first seven innings belong to Aaron Nola. Last couple of innings belong to the Braves offense. The Acuna home run in the eighth, and then Austin Riley's go-ahead triple in the ninth inning that sent the Braves to that 5-4 win. So I did a little bit of digging through what the Braves have been offensively and pitching-wise going back to the start of August, basically. So just before the trade deadline. And if you'll remember, the Braves closed out July and headed into August on a pretty considerable roll. They had their longest winning streak of the year. It was eight games at that point. And then they made a couple of trades at the deadline. They brought over Tyler Mahle, who we'll be talking about a little bit more later, who had another solid start for the Braves on Sunday. They brought over Lane Thomas, and they brought over Brent Suter. Those were the big gets that they had. They also activated Sean Murphy and Ha-Seong Kim from the injured list. So you had a couple of other, you know, new pieces you were welcoming back in that had not been really able to contribute much, if at all, over the course of the season. So you had kind of an infusion of at least some reinforcements, which is how you want to come out of the trade deadline, let's be honest. But the Braves, in their 33 games since August the 1st, are now 20-13. So they're on a pretty good clip there. They've scored just under four runs per game at 3.8. But the pitching has been outstanding. This is going back over 33 games with a 3.18 ERA. That is third best in all of Major League Baseball. And it feels like, in a lot of ways, that just kind of came out of nowhere, because there were so many questions about the Braves rotation. And the month of June made you maybe question it even more. And you started to hear a little bit here and there. Well, maybe you'll get this guy back and maybe this guy. And then June turned into July, turned into August, has now turned into September. And you got some news about some pitchers that, yeah, quite frankly, if you told me at the start of the season what it was going to be, I'd be wondering where exactly these innings are coming from. But there have been a lot of guys who've stepped up and covered some important innings for the Braves, whether that is Bryce Elder or Martin Perez or Grant Holmes, whoever it may be, and Tyler Mahle now coming over in trade. The Braves have managed to cobble together a pretty solid starting rotation, and it may not all be name brands like Chris Sale, who's heading to the Hall of Fame, but that may or may not matter if you get the results you need to get. Now, the if can be a pretty big one. And we saw that on Saturday as you looked at, and let's kind of talk about this for a minute before I get into the offense, with Martin Perez. Just really bad early control on Saturday. Uncharacteristically bad. I know he's had a couple of starts where maybe, you know, control's a little spotty, but to walk four guys in the first inning, that's just not the kind of thing you expect from Perez, who's been outstanding all season long and has been one of the big reasons why the Braves rotation has been able to kind of, you know, weather the storm of the injuries and the absences of some pretty major names. I mean, Martin Perez has come in, and over the course of a season, I think this is kind of what you want, is guys to cover some innings that it may not put them in position to be the ones who throw all the most important postseason innings, but you got to get there. And Martin Perez is helping you get there, and we'll see exactly how he factors into the plans moving forward before we put the cart in front of the horse. The Braves still have to clinch this thing and figure out who they're going to play and when they're going to play. But I think with Martin Perez, this is the big thing for me. And I've heard this with Bryce Elder before, too. More rest that he gets between starts is not necessarily a boost. And the Braves have been running this six-man rotation for going on about 3 weeks now. And that's beneficial for Chris Sale, I think, for some obvious reasons. Because you're trying to make sure that he has as much recovery as you can give him. And then as you get into the latter portion of the season, that's when Chris Sale will do the thing that I think that he's been doing in some starts. Then he starts to empty the tank. Then you can start
really

leaning on him to, you know, throw on those 4 days rest and to be a factor in postseason series. It's going to look a little bit different than it would in the course of regular season, because you want Chris Sale to pitch multiple times in a postseason series. That would be a key to victory, I would think. Unless you sweep a series and he only needs to pitch once, that'd be fine too. But more to the point, I don't think it benefits everybody the same. And the Braves are going to have to figure this thing out in some way, shape, or form. And Martin Perez, his comments, I don't think they were ultra critical. I think they were just honest after Saturday's game, that looked like, I know this is the plan. I know this is what we're doing. It just, it's not jiving with him, obviously. And those are my words, not his. But I thought it was, you know, a pretty candid answer of like, look, the extra rest, I know why we're doing it. But for me, ideally, I would be throwing every fifth day. And I think that's kind of been the message, too, from Bryce Elder, not to put words in his mouth, but he's a creature of habit and routine. And people have asked me for years. I mean, I've done call-ins on this radio station or just talked to people in general over the course of the season. Well, you know, they could go to a six-man rotation. When's baseball going to go to a six-man rotation? Oh, we got too many starters. We got to use them all. Like, let's go to a six-man rotation. I'm like, hey, easy, because that may not have the exact same results that you think it will. It could help you out, you know, if you're doing it a turn or two, maybe three through the rotation, which is kind of where the Braves have been now, maybe beyond that, actually, at this point. I could see the benefit. I can also see utilizing the off days that you get throughout the course of the season to, you know, skip a guy, bump him back, and give him that extra day's rest. And the Braves have done that a lot with Chris Sale since he came over before 2024. But I don't know that it benefits everybody. But they have A.J. Smith-Shawver getting starts right now, and that's something we'll have to talk about. They've got Reynaldo Lopez, who's going to be activated from the injured list here this next week. And that's another factor we're going to have to talk about, because you have Chris Sale and Tyler Mahle and Bryce Elder and Martin Perez and Grant Holmes. And by my count, that's seven. And you're certainly not going to run a seven-man rotation if the six-man rotation is creating some inconsistencies in some of the arms. And when you talk about inconsistent, I'm certainly not going to point the finger at Martin Perez, who had basically one bad inning that led to a bad start in Philadelphia that did lead to a loss on Sunday. It was all part of it. The Braves also didn't hit much, and that didn't help either. But A.J. Smith-Shawver was the guy that I think a lot of folks, including myself, were excited to see, like, where does this guy fit in the overall plan? Is it going to be as a starting pitcher, or will it be as a multi-inning weapon that you can utilize in, like, kind of a piggyback situation in a postseason or in a given start where you're saying, all right, well, if we can get five innings from Grant Holmes, then we'll put A.J. Smith-Shawver in, try to get two innings out of him. But it really just hasn't been that way, because I know they view A.J. as a starter, and they're giving him the opportunity right now to get those starts, but it's been wildly inconsistent from him. If you look at these numbers, he's 0-1 with a 7.13 ERA in his four games started for the Braves thus far this year. 17 and two-thirds innings, 20 hits and 11 walks. That's 31 base runners right there in 17 and two-thirds innings, and that's how you allow 14 earned runs. And even when he's getting some swing and miss, he's not getting enough of it to overcome that number, the pure number of base runners. Now, does that mean they need to abandon ship on A.J. Smith-Shawver? I've had some pretty angry people in my mentions at times saying, what are we doing here? This guy shouldn't be starting. What's the deal? I'm like, well, he's 23 years old. He's coming off Tommy John, and there's something I can definitely tell you from all I've learned about it is command and control are sometimes the last thing that a pitcher is able to finally get back to when they miss 13 or 14 or 15 or 18 months, depending on how long it takes to come back. And AJ came back at kind of the front end of that, about 13 months from Tommy John to back in the big leagues. That's pretty quick these days. Now, putting that aside, he's anything but a sure thing, I guess, is the point here with AJ Smith-Shawver. So the Braves are going to have to figure that out. But they've got Reynaldo Lopez, five innings of shutout ball for Gwinnett last time out, two hits, two walks, six strikeouts. Fastball was anywhere from about 90-91 to maybe up to about 96 miles an hour. And he's done that thing where he just kind of ramps it up where he feels like he needs to, which is kind of a baffling thing about Reynaldo Lopez, because when he came over, and this was as a reliever mostly, he was one of the hardest throwing pitchers that you'd find. And it just hasn't been that since he moved to the starting role with the Braves. And clearly the shoulder issue in 2025 was an indication that maybe everything wasn't okay. But he's also had to deal with some things this year. Knee inflammation is the issue that has had him on the IL, and he'll be back this week for a start against the Tampa Bay Rays. But he's up to 93 pitches, and that's what Walt Weiss said they needed to see, was the pitch count back up, and you're going to throw him into rotation. So I say all of that to get back to, while this does benefit Chris Sale, who's terrific and who we should spend some time talking about here in a moment, it just may not benefit everybody, and you just can't accommodate everyone to have a role in the starting rotation. I'm among the many people who've looked at Grant Holmes and thought, I like what he does first time through the order. Would he not make more sense
as a multi

the inning weapon out of the bullpen because he does get swing and miss, and he does have that elite level slider. But it seems like for Grant Holmes, he's kind of been able to steady the ship or shore things up here in the second half. So I don't think that he necessarily has less of a claim on a starting spot than the next guy. But is he better suited somewhere else? That, I think, is a question the Braves are going to have to answer, and certainly not one we're going to answer on the show today. But it's going to be interesting to see how the Braves approach all of this. Now, I was doing some digging on Chris Sale, who I thought maybe had to battle through some stuff to get through Friday's start, but two runs over six innings, seven strikeouts, ending strong. I mean, giving the Braves another chance to win, that's exactly what Chris Sale's been known to do this year. It may not be a shutout against the Los Angeles Dodgers every time out, but every time you watch Chris Sale, even with, I'd say, less than his best command or control or whatever you want to call it, because I had a lot of people asking, well, he doesn't look as sharp as last time. I was like, well, because last time was maybe one of the best games he's ever pitched. And they're not all going to look that way. But I'm almost more impressed when guys are able to kind of gut their way through a start and still minimize damage and still cover innings and be the competitor. And Chris Sale is the competitor. Well, that put his ERA at 2.10 on the year, which is just below Chris Sale's lowest ERA of his career, which we talked about last year or last week, was 2.11. Is the lowest ERA that he's had in a full season. So at 37 years old, right now, he's below that. And depending on how his final few starts of the year go, he could turn in his best ERA at 37 years old. Now, the Cy Young has felt like a fait accompli for Jacob Mizorowski. And I'm one of the people that have said, look, it's going to be hard to overcome what that kid's doing up in Milwaukee. But after he got knocked around a little bit, and all of a sudden, Miz's ERA is rising to about 2, and Chris Sale's just behind him at 37 years old, I started to think, well, that's one of the areas that voters traditionally are going to look at. The Triple Crown stats, obviously. As a Triple Crown winner, Chris Sale won a Cy Young in 2024. He may not be able to lead the league in strikeouts this year, but he can get up to 200 or more. If he leads the league in ERA, that'd be quite something. And then you kind of look at all those games where the Braves just didn't give him enough run support. I mean, because Chris Sale could be sitting on 17 or 18 wins right now, easy. He could be making a push at 20 wins, and that would be certainly something to see. But that's just kind of not really where he's able to grab that right now. And it's more important that the Braves win when Chris Sale pitches, as I've talked about, than him to get the individual wins. But it just kind of got me wondering, as I started looking at the ERA leaders in baseball, you know, how impressive is what Chris Sale's doing? Because, again, he may be pitching as well at 37 years old as he has at any time in his major league career. So the major league ERA leader is Jacob Mizorowski at 1.97. Then you have Cam Schlittler of the Yankees at 2.04. Chris Sale of the Braves at 2.10. Then there's Dylan Cease of the Blue Jays at 2.25 and Parker Messick of the Cleveland Guardians at 2.46. So a pretty good group of five right there. But if you look at the ages of these guys, that's when I started to say, wow. Chris Sale's doing something that not many pitchers his age are going to be doing. Because here are the ages of all those other guys when Chris Sale made his major league debut in 2010. He debuted the same year as Freddie Freeman, for context, if you're looking for how long Chris Sale's been doing this thing. When Chris Sale pitched his first major league game on August 6th of 2010, Jacob Mizorowski was 8 years old. Cam Schlittler was 9 years old. Parker Messick was 9 years old. And Dylan Cease, well, he was getting ready to get his learner's permit because the Georgia native was 14 years old. So three of these guys, and I posted this on social, were still in elementary school when Chris Sale debuted for the Chicago White Sox in 2010. And he's pitching as well as the young guns in baseball. It just tells you how good Chris Sale is, how long he's been this good, and the fact that as he's put on a Braves uniform and just found success again at a level in which pretty much aligns with some of the best years of his career with both the White Sox and the Red Sox, this is a Hall of Fame pitcher getting to watch pitch, and that is definitely exciting. As somebody who got to watch three of them going out there on a regular basis in the 1990s, just one of them will do. And we'll see what Chris Sale is able to do to close out his season and perhaps make a run at another Cy Young Award. All right, when we come back, we are going to hit pause on 2026. We're going to go back to the year 1995. The Braves won the World Series, and I got to catch up with two of their heroes, Mark Wohlers and Marquise Grissom. We'll hear from them next on From the Diamond with Grant McCauley right here on Sports Radio 92.9 The Game and the Odyssey app.

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0: a rookie named Chipper Jones had come up and taken over at third base, but you still had some of the stalwarts, the players that you knew, you know, managed by Bobby Cox in the early 90s that, you know, created that dynasty and went on that run that you were able to see finally hoist that World Series trophy. And one of those guys was just a rookie back in 1991. His name is Mark Wohlers. I had a chance to catch up with him at Braves Alumni Weekend to ask him a little bit about that magical season for him coming up, getting his first taste of the big leagues, but also being the man on the mound for the most important three outs in the World Series, and that is the last three outs, and that's exactly what he had on his plate. David Justice provided the one run in Game 6. Tom Glavine had pitched eight shutout innings. Mark Wohlers had to make the biggest save of his life, convert that thing. So I got his thoughts on breaking in the midst of the Braves going on quite the run throughout the 1990s, and of course, pitching one of the most important innings in franchise history. Here's my conversation with Mark Wohlers.
1: Well, I want to talk to you about maybe the most magical season of Atlanta Braves baseball, and you were obviously there in 1995. You know all about that, but I want to flash back 4 years prior to that. Can you believe that it's been 35 years since not only did you make your major league debut, but in the midst of the worst to first Atlanta Braves season? So I was hoping you could kind of walk me through the process of joining the team and the things you were experiencing at that time as a young pitcher.
2: Golly, I can't believe you just said that, being 35 years, how long ago that was. Yeah, I got called up like right around this time, third week of August, from AAA. And, you know, I was young, 21, had no idea, just thrilled to be in the big leagues at the time. And, you know, I knew the club was contending and stuff, but, I mean, didn't understand the seriousness of it and or anything else. I was just, you know, really just trying to focus, going out there and just trying to, you know, be successful and have some success just to, you know, so I can keep getting the ball now and then. But, yeah, 35 years ago is crazy.
1: Yeah, no, it's absolutely crazy. And it was just kind of a, I call it the $2 word, a confluence of events. A lot of things happened. You were part of the youth that the Braves were growing and cultivating in the minor league system. Yeah. A lot of homegrown talent. Yeah. And then the right veterans came in. And obviously you had the right coaching staff as well. And everything in 1991 kind of just clicked. It all fell into place as the season went along. You were able to chase down the Dodgers, win the West on the final day. What was that first 6 weeks there like? As you, like you said, you were trying to keep getting the ball, but you had to see as everything was coming to a crescendo that it had the opportunity to be pretty special.
2: Yeah, like I said, you know, I mean, it was the first time I was ever like where stuff was like really

0: Yeah, to win it on the last day. I still remember standing in the middle of the infield at Fulton County watching the end of the Dodgers Giants game, you know, when we finally did win it. And yeah, so it was great memories, a lot of fun.
1: Yeah, and with that team and with the pieces that were put into place over the late 80s as Bobby Cox was the GM, yeah. He then got the opportunity to manage those teams. I've talked to a lot of your teammates, I've talked to a lot of guys over the years about the influence and the impact that Bobby Cox had on their career. How would you sum that up in a year in which I know we've been celebrating the life that he lived in baseball and beyond, the impact that he made on your career?
0: Yeah, it was a huge impact. I mean, obviously, he was the first major league manager I ever had that gave me the opportunity. And, you know, one thing Bobby did, he put you in positions to succeed, which would help you build your confidence. Without confidence at this level, you're in trouble. So, you know, Bobby, you know, he put you in positions where you could have some success. And then he always had your back. You know, he had a couple rules, you know, be on time and you know, go out there and hustle and, you know, wear your hat the right way. So if you could do those three things, you could play for Bobby. And he was my favorite manager that I played for. Sure do miss him.
1: Yeah, and I think everybody does. But the impact, again, and the legacy of Bobby Cox will live on in this organization, I would imagine, for decades and decades still to come. As you moved from being a rookie pitcher in 91 and 92 into the closer's role and getting that responsibility, what was that process like? And how did you approach that as a young pitcher, knowing that those last three outs are awfully important?
0: Yeah, it took me a little bit. I was given plenty of opportunities from 91 through 95 to, to secure that role. But like I said, you know, that role requires a lot of confidence. And it took me a while for me to believe in myself that I could do it. You know, I did it well in the minor leagues, but, you know, the big leagues, you know, it's a whole different ballgame. You make one mistake, you can get in trouble. So it took me a while for my confidence to catch up with my talent. And then, you know, once I did, you know, everything else just kind of takes over from there. You start believing in yourself. You just, you know, the game really starts to slow down on you. And, you know, you start thinking more about, you know, your next pitch instead of your next outing.
1: Yeah. Walk me through getting the ball, going to the mound, game six, 1995 World Series. Was there any thoughts or was the job kind of not think and just go do?
0: Yeah, I mean, you just got to have the approach like it's just a regular season game. Because if you start thinking about it and making the situation bigger than it is, you're going to be in trouble. So, you know, you really got to try to, like, slow the game down and think about, you know, the pitch that you've just thrown and the next pitch you're about to throw.
1: Our last one for you, kind of not off the wall, but one of those that you don't see every day, a combined no-hitter. You were part of that as a young rookie. I talked to different guys about different moments throughout the year where it just kind of seemed like some things were falling in place for the Braves. How interesting was that night for you?
0: It was pretty neat. It was really cool. We learned later on that it was the first time it was done in National League history. So I think that, you know, being part of that's actually kind of special because it had never been done before. But, you know, I just played a small role. Kent Merkin went six innings. He did the hard part. And then, you know, Alejandro getting the last out. And I think it was a 1-0 ball game against San Diego. So, you know, that wasn't easy either. You know, I mean, I threw two innings, but I think both of those jobs were a little bit tougher than mine.
1: Well, it all added up to 9 innings of no-hit baseball and a fun little memory and what was one of the great seasons. Mark, I appreciate your time. Thanks for sharing some of your memories with me.
0: You bet.
2: That was former Braves closer Mark Wohlers, who was on the mound to close out the 1995 World Series. And as you may remember, the iconic call for that was as Carlos Baerga hit that fly ball out into left center field that Grissom was on the run. That, of course, is Marcus Grissom, who was able to squeeze that final out and able to give the Braves their first World Championship since 1957 and their first in the three tries since coming to Atlanta and making it to the World Series. They also had a chance to catch up with Marquise Grissom, the Braves center fielder at the time, on squeezing the final out of the 1995 World Series and much more. Here's my conversation with Marquise.
1: One of the great chapters in all of Braves history, and that, of course, is the 1995 World Series. I speak for myself as a young Braves fan growing up. I can't tell you how many times I have watched you on the run in the left center field gap pulling down that out. I'm just curious, from your perspective, when the ball went in the air, what was the first thing on your mind?
3: Well, I realized we had just won the World Series. I knew I had it when it was hit off the bat, but of course everything went into slow motion, you know. And I didn't panic, and it was almost like a dream come true because we worked all of our lives to try to make it to the playoff and hopefully win a World Series one day. And when that opportunity came and the ball was hit, I knew we had won because I knew I wasn't going to drop it. I knew I had it. And I was just so excited for the city of Atlanta, my family, my high school teammates, college teammates, everybody I ever played with came to in my mind, and it was an unbelievable feeling.
1: Now, how special was it for you, first year in Atlanta as well, but you're familiar with playing so many years in Montreal?

0: Montreal this year at spring training site. You knew a little bit about the Braves going along and obviously coming up and through your formative years and becoming a pro ball player. But just the, I guess, uncanny timing of you get traded over to the Braves and they're finally able to do the thing they've been trying to do so hard the last 5 years, which was win a World Series.
1: Yeah, it was an unbelievable moment when I got traded. And I kind of knew, you know, from the pitching staff that they had and then bringing Fred McGriff in, and that we had all the right pieces. And if we go out and get off to a great start, we'll have a real good chance of going all the way to the World Series. But you never know. You know, the season, you know, we started off 500 during the season, and I think a little bit after All-Star break, we took off, got some momentum, and the whole thing changed. And a lot of that credit goes to Bobby Cox and John Schultz, who kept everything together for us and allowed us to go out there and play freely. And, you know, with Maddox, Glavine, Smoltz, and Avery, that pitcher staff we had, and all the guys in the bullpen too. We just had an unbelievable pitcher staff. And once we got that feeling, we knew we had a real good chance. Not saying we're going to win the World Series, but we're going to play our ass off all the way to the last out of every game.
0: Yeah, and the fact that you brought it up, a pitching staff that's built on three Hall of Famers, and not to be forgotten, a lot of other great pitchers that were also part of those rotations, Steve Avery being among those. So much is made of the Braves' rich pitching tradition. As a defensive player behind that staff, was it kind of amazing to go to work on a given night and watch what these guys were able to do? Because Maddox, Glavine, and Smoltz, all Hall of Famers, but all different types of pitchers.
1: Yeah, it was pretty much when those three guys, not to forget about Steve Avery, he was one of those guys, too, that really helped us. And I put him on, I call him the Fab Four,
0: yeah.
1: And that's what they were. And it was almost like an artist doing a painting every single time they went out there on the field. And it was easy to play behind those guys because Maddox and Smoltz kind of had their same pattern, their same routine. So we kind of, you know, went over that scouting report before the game started. So we had a real good plan what we were going to do to the hitter and how we were going to defend him on the other end. So that's what guys are doing now. But we did that back then to where we were all on the same page. And not that they're not now, but it made a huge difference for me. And I'll never forget when we was in San Diego, Greg Maddux was pitching. He couldn't get Tony Gwynn out. And so he pointed to me, got the ball back from the pitcher, from the catcher, and he turned around and looked at me and told me to move four steps to the right. And lo and behold, the next pitch, Tony Gwynn hit a bullet right to me in center field. That's how smart and how strategic Greg Maddux was when he was on the mound. So it was an unbelievable feeling just to play behind those guys and watch them work. And also I learned a lot as a hitter, too, on how they was pitching guys, too, as well. So it was totally an unbelievable experience for me as a player at that point in my career and being on one of the best teams ever in the history of the game.
0: Yeah, an absolutely incredible ensemble the Braves were. You brought up John Schuerholz and, of course, Bobby Cox. We lost Bobby a little bit earlier this year. You know, as you came over to a new team, I'm sure you'd heard a little bit about and obviously played against this team, but what was it like playing for Bobby Cox? Because from what I hear from just about any and everybody you ever talked to, he made you believe in yourself even when it was hard to do that.
1: Absolutely, man. I tell you what, I struggled my first year here in 95, and it's no better feeling when the manager has your back. You know, I think I hit 257 and struggled, and I kept telling them, y'all just hold on, I'm gonna get healthy and I'm gonna be able to help this team, and I did in the postseason. But halfway through the season, when Bobby told me that I was gonna be out on the field no matter what, I don't care how you hit, I need you to play good defense and be a good teammate and lead this team, that's all I needed to hear from a guy who, you know, had all these great players and allowed me to go out there, take my lumps and bruises when I had to, and then when I got an opportunity to turn it up, I was there for the team. And I learned a lot from that. But that's what you want out of a manager, is for him to put every player in the best position for them to succeed. And Bobby did that on a daily basis with every single player.
0: And by doing that, it changed the culture, the trajectory of this ball club for decades. Marquise, I appreciate you sharing those memories, especially one that we'll never forget anytime soon. And that, of course, the last out of the 1995 World Series. Great talking to you, and hopefully we'll catch up again soon.
1: Yep. Thanks, Greg. Thanks for having me.
0: Now, it was great to talk to Marquise Grissom and to Mark Wohlers among the many conversations I had at Alumni Weekend. Great, an unforgettable chapter of Braves baseball and some great memories. So I hope you enjoyed those as well. 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Coming up, we're going to jump into some of the stats and trends for the Braves as they close out the series against the Phillies and embark on September. It comes your way next on From the Diamond with Grant McCauley on Sports Radio 92.9 The Game and the Odyssey app.
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1: Welcome back into From the Diamond with Grant McCauley here on Sports Radio 92.9 The Game. We are round and third and heading home, closing out the weekend. Braves have taken two of the first three against the Philadelphia Phillies. They do it in dramatic comeback fashion on Sunday in the eighth and ninth innings. A three-run homer from Ronald Acuna Jr. tied it, and he teed off on a 100-mile-an-hour fastball to get it done. And man, let me tell you, he enjoyed that trip around the bases even more than he enjoyed that trip around the bases that had folks wondering, I guess up in Philadelphia yesterday, why is he having so much fun? Well, he's Ronald Acuna Jr. It's just kind of what he does when he circles the bases. And today's little trip, I think, was a little bit sweeter than yesterday's. In any event, it tied the game. Austin Riley untied it in the ninth inning with a go-ahead triple, and the Braves were able to hold on for a 5-4 comeback win. And just like that, they have secured no less than a split of the four-game series against Philadelphia. Atlanta now 85-58. And again, since August the 1st, as we go back and look at it, 20 wins in their last 33 games. So even though the Phillies have been one of the hotter teams in the National League here in the second half, well, the Braves simply have not given them much, if any, room to gain the ground that they need to. This series was really, I think, for the Philadelphia Phillies, not the last stand, but the place that they were really planning on getting something done. Because you have these four games at home. You're thinking, all right, we'll take three out of four in this series. Then maybe we can go down and spoil the party at Truist Park and, you know, take that series as well. And look, a lot of things can happen. It can happen on Monday and it can happen in the three games next weekend. But the Braves thus far have continued their trend of being able to play well, well above 500 ball against playoff caliber teams. That sweep of the Dodgers kind of gave you that first big, I think, indication that this is a team that can play in those moments. And going into Philadelphia and doing what they've done over the first couple of games here is another indication that this is a very, very good baseball team. Now, there are a couple of trends I talked about earlier on, and I've kind of been talking about them for a while. And I had Jake Mastroianni of Locked On Braves on earlier, and we were even speaking about kind of the aggressiveness that this Braves team has early in counts. And why is that? And how it sometimes seems to work against them with fast innings for the opposing pitcher. Or, you know, you've got them on the ropes, and then all of a sudden a would-be rally is gone and the span of six or seven or eight pitches the way it was for Zach Wheeler on Saturday. And I think you kind of have to look at this a lot like you look at the shift, right? The idea is to put yourself in the best position to get the outcome that you want to get. And if the outcome that you want to get typically happens early in the counts, that's why they're doing this thing. And I'm going to get to the numbers that back this up. But I can't tell you how many times when teams started to employ, especially before Major League Baseball came in and said, all right, we're going to limit this. You're not going to go all the way over there. We're going to have these guys stay on this side of the bag. These guys stay on the infield, all the things they did a couple of years ago. And you used to see it. Whenever somebody beat the shift, you're like, oh, the shift doesn't work. Except for the 85% of the time that it does, or higher, actually. Because they put those guys specifically there based on the tendencies of that hitter and the pitcher that they're facing because it gave them the highest probability of getting it out. And as a baseball fan, it was, you know, and I'm sure for a lot of people, it kind of wasn't the most fun experience to watch a would-be hit be caught by the third baseman in shallow right field. Because that shouldn't be a sentence that's said in Major League Baseball, yet it was. And that's where we were at. So what does this have to do with the early count and the aggressiveness of the Braves? Well, I'm glad you asked. Because one of the guys I looked at was Drake Baldwin, because we've talked about, you know, there's been a lot of early count outs, and it felt like Drake was one of the most and is one of the most aggressive hitters on first pitches. And I just found out why when I started digging into his stats over the weekend. On the first pitch this year, Drake Baldwin's batting .413 with five home runs. So if you're wondering, why does Drake Baldwin swing at the first pitch? Well, it's because he hits higher than Ted Williams. That's why. So there's the answer to that. On a 1-0 pitch, Drake Baldwin's hitting .484 this year. This is his batting average, not his on base, not his slugging. This is just a straight up batting average. So you look at the OPSs, you're talking about 1,000 plus, 1,200 plus. And even on an 0-1 pitch, Drake Baldwin's a .363 hitter this year. So if you're wondering why you see it happening early in counts, that's exactly why. Because if you're going to hit, by my math, .413, .484, or .363, you can play for my baseball team. I'm going to go ahead and sign you up. And that's a reason why Drake Baldwin has a lot of his success. But it can also be frustrating, on that same token, to have somebody on the ropes. Maybe they're struggling with command, and this really seems to be where the rubber meets the road here, is if you've got a struggling pitcher who's walking guys, maybe not being as aggressive because they can just continue to work themselves into a hole. But then I have to come

back the other way. This is just swinging back and forth, both sides of the aisle, on if the first pitch or second pitch, early count, is the best you're going to get, and you can do damage on it, then you're doing your job as a big league hitter. Now, the Braves as a team, that got me really curious, because Drake Baldwin obviously having a ton of success. Again, you're batting over 400 in any situation, you're doing it right. The Braves as a team on the first pitch this year batting 350 with 34 home runs and a 950 OPS. That's everybody. The good, the bad, and the ugly. No matter how you want to slice it, on the first pitch this year, the Braves are hitting 350 with their most home runs in any count. On an 1-0 pitch, the Braves are hitting 354 with 21 homers and a 962 OPS, so those numbers actually go up. And even on an 0-1 pitch, so the pitcher's ahead, the Braves are hitting 298 as a team with an OPS just shy of 800. So they're doing the things that they need to do early in counts, and that's why you see it. I know a lot of people are like, well, I don't know what this approach is. Man, they really don't like taking walks, and maybe they don't. And maybe these are the numbers that bear it out. And does this make this the right approach? On the days it works, absolutely. On the days it doesn't feel right at all. But if I just look at these numbers, and you're to tell me this is what the Braves do in these situations, I would be thinking, swing away, kids. Swing the bat. I mean, I'm not advocating for nine guys to go up there just trying to work a walk every single time. That'd be a boring game, too. But there are just moments and times where it just feels like instinctually it would be good to be able to have some guys in this lineup that are able to work the counts and draw the walks. The walks are the one missing thing, and I don't know how to like reincorporate that into a team that's 27th or 28th in Major League Baseball in walks, and we're sitting here on September the 6th. Probably not going to happen in the next 3 weeks, but the DNA of this club and the damage they're able to do is found early in counts, and that's why you're seeing that. Now, speaking of guys that you needed to see going, and would be in the DNA of any version, best version of the Braves this year, is Ronald Acuna Jr. And his last nine games since getting that off day in the finale against the Dodgers in the Chris Sale complete game is batting .485 with three home runs and 10 RBI, including four of those on Sunday as the Braves came back for that 5-4 victory. So Acuna is starting to heat up at just the right time. And if you don't think he enjoys being able to be that guy that the other team's booing, then you don't know Ronald Acuna Jr. because he is living off that energy. I mean, this is a guy that wants to be there in the big moments, because if you really dial this whole thing back, he's wanted nothing more than to be able to get that October run and be able to take part in the thing that he missed in 2021. But I can tell you, if you're already ready in the reply, the Braves don't get to the World Series without what Ronald Acuna Jr. did in the first half. So he did a part of it, but he'd like to do that last part of it. Now, another guy who's been swinging the bat pretty well, his on-base streak, his nine-game on-base streak ended on Sunday with an 0-for-4, but that's Sean Murphy, who'd come in over that previous week and a half batting .367 with three homers and eight runs knocked in. And he needed this version of Sean Murphy to show up, a guy who could chip in at the plate, because that means that you can have him catching, you could get some offense from him, and he, I don't know if you've noticed this or not, and I say that half-jokingly, the ABS challenge is something that Sean Murphy has cracked. He does not miss many. He missed one on Sunday. But it is few and far between to see Sean Murphy not be right on an ABS challenge. So maybe that's what he spent the 3 months doing after he fractured the finger and had, you know, to sit out and wait after he just rehabbed and come back from that hip surgery. But whatever the case, Sean Murphy has got about as good an idea of what the strike zone looks like as any catcher that I've seen in baseball. And we're seeing the Braves pitchers benefit from that. And if you don't think that's a big deal, let's just flash back. And I'm not throwing shade at all to Drake Baldwin, because it's a hard job to be trying to do your job and also be like, oh, I think the umpire missed that, so let me challenge that. It's not the easiest thing in the world. It's not the most perfect system, and I think there's some different criteria and reasons for that, but I'll leave that alone. But there was an opportunity with two strikes to challenge against Kyle Schwarber with Martin Perez on the mound, and Drake Baldwin didn't do it. And the next pitch went 400-and-something feet off the facing of the second deck at Citizens Bank Park. It's just one of those kind of missed opportunities in that game, and that doesn't mean that it makes Sean Murphy the best catcher, period, and that Drake Baldwin shouldn't be doing any catching, but it just reinforces the value of having Sean Murphy behind the plate and hopefully being able to have Drake Baldwin's bat in the lineup as much as possible and take some of the wear and tear off of Drake. But those are three hitters I wanted to kind of key in on here as we close out, but I got three pitchers as well. How about Dylan Lea? A huge scoreless inning, and he needed it in the worst way, and the Braves needed it in the worst way on Sunday as well. But his scoreless eighth inning really bridge that gap to get to Raisel Iglesias and also allow the Braves to then take the lead in the top of the ninth inning. But his seven games prior to that,

0: been scored on in five out of those seven and had allowed 12 earned runs across just four and two-thirds innings. And it ended up being, at least he feels like mechanically, something was tipping off hitters. So if he's been able to adjust that and get himself back on track, good, because he's the most important left-handed reliever that the Braves have. Dylan Dodd, who gave up a couple of home runs to the Phillies on Sunday as well, has also been a very, very good left-handed reliever. Both of the Dylans have been important. But you needed Dylan Lee to kind of get back to being himself, because he's that high-leverage guy that if you're trying to make the night shift 2.0 and you want to put Didier Fuentes and Robert Suarez in the mix here and Raisel Iglesias and Dylan Lee and Dylan Dodd, that's a pretty good five right there. And then you can kind of start to figure out Brent Suter, obviously a piece the Braves brought over at the trade deadline. That's a multi-inning guy. And then what else can the Braves do to kind of augment that bullpen to cover those important innings as we get down the stretch and into October? You have a strong bullpen. I heard Alex Anthopoulos tell Dukes and Bell this just last week. You know, we know that this can work. And the off days that you get when you travel in the postseason can allow you to reset that bullpen. So you don't have to worry about it the same way you do in the 162 when you're playing 17 straight days. Because obviously you're not using your best guys 17 days in a row. That just wouldn't be very responsible. But how about Didier Fuentes? I just brought him up. And just how good he's been. Two more big innings on Friday as the Braves picked up that win in the opener against Philadelphia. As a reliever this year, in 50 games, he's got a 179 ERA in 60 and a third innings with 73 strikeouts against just 18 walks. So 11 strikeouts per nine for a 21-year-old pitcher with, as Jeremy Hefner said last week on this show, one of the best fastballs in baseball. We've seen that. It was getting the splitter, getting the off-speed and the breaking ball pitches to go with that to turn him into a weapon there that you can count on for three outs, four, five, maybe six outs. We saw Walt Weiss decide, hey, he was so efficient the first three, I just sent him right on back out there. And that could definitely work out for you as well, because you can make an argument, and I think a pretty strong one, that he has been the Braves' best reliever. And we don't have to decide that because they're all valuable, especially the names I've been mentioning. But Didier Fuentes has opened some eyes this year. And not many people, I think, had on their bingo card the 20-year-old kid that came up last year way too soon and got knocked around in the big leagues could end up being the Braves' best reliever by the end of the next season. But that's the conversation we can have about Didier Fuentes. He has been that good. So really, really impressive stuff for him. Now, one other guy I want to talk about who we may or may not, and I think it's going to be a little bit of a long shot to see this season, is Joe Jimenez. Now, I want to hear from Braves manager Walt Weiss, because I've kind of been tracking this because Joe had a team down in Northport with him that was doing a tremendous job of just documenting how hard he has been working to come back from three knee surgeries. He has not pitched in a major league game since the end of 2024, but he has been back on the mound throwing bullpens and is throwing in the low 90s again. So he's regained some velocity too, but he's been throwing bullpens and he got to throw off the big league mound on the recent homestand as well. So I don't know what the next steps are for Joe, but we did ask Walt Weiss a little bit about it. Now that he's throwing in Atlanta, will we see Joe Jimenez in 2026? And here's what Walt had to say.
1: Yeah, I don't know. As we sit here today, that's a giant leap for a guy that thought his career may have been over the last couple of years. So I would imagine that's going to be a bit of a process to get back to a major league game. But I think the fact that he was on the stadium mound throwing the way he did, I mean, I went out and watched. It was impressive to be doing that, you know, coming from where he was, where he had little to no hope for a long time. It's really cool. I'm just really happy for Joe that, you know, he has legitimate hope again to continue his career at some point.
0: Yeah, and at some point could be in 2026. I mean, maybe he does end up going down and throwing a minor league rehab assignment of some sort. It, again, I think would be a long shot to take a pitcher who has not thrown a big league inning in 2 years into the most important games you could possibly throw him into. I don't know if that's fair or not, but I don't know. Stranger things have happened. We've seen rookies who have debuted and gone right into the postseason and done things that you just wouldn't have planned on. But best of luck, whatever the case is, to Joe Jimenez, who has worked incredibly hard to get his career back on track. We'll see where exactly that takes him in 2026 and beyond. Up next for the Braves, one more game in Philadelphia as Grant Holmes on the mound against Jesus Luzardo. That's a Monday afternoon game, 1:05 first pitch. Then three games at home against the Tampa Bay Rays. And then the Phillies roll into Truist Park for what will be another three-game showdown or another weekend showdown between these two teams. I want to thank Jake Mastroianni of Locked On Braves for joining me on this edition of the show. I want to thank Marquise Grissom and Mark Wohlers for their time at Braves Alumni Weekend to share some of their memories of seasons gone by and a World Series championship, and all of you for joining me.

on From the Diamond this week. Thanks to my producer, Dom, for more great work. And we will catch you next week right here. This has been From the Diamond with Grant McCauley on Sports Radio 92.9 The Game and the Odyssey app. And until next time, so long, everyone.

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5: 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Welcome to the latest on The Game. I am your host, Damian Dede Lewis. Make sure you give us a follow. Love to have you join in on the show at 929 The Game. I'm at D Lewis for real. That is the number four, real. And Dom Shirosky holding me down on the other side of the glass. He is at Dom, you are live. And what a weekend, Dom. College football, even though, I will say there have been some very good matchups as far as how the games were played, but overall, the lineup of games, I felt like you could almost argue that week zero and week one, kind of, there weren't a whole lot of, like, premier matchups you were looking forward to, right? I would argue that, but at the same time, some really good outcomes. Of course, you had the Baylor and Auburn game come down to the wire, and it's Auburn squeaking out of there. Man, we actually held my son, my oldest son's, almost a month later, but his Sweet 16, basically him and some friends, we got them, my wife, I should say, got them a room at the Signia Hotel, is that what it's called? And so I met them down there last night because I was in Athens for Georgia, and that whooping they put on Tennessee State. And, you know, look, we knew what was going to kind of happen in a lot of these games, not just the Georgia game. We knew what the outcome should be, which is why I say I almost feel like you can't even say week zero is week zero because of the matchups. You'd have to say week zero is week zero because there's not a lot of games. You know, everyone played this weekend. Week zero, you had about maybe 10, 12 games, something along those lines. Everyone played this weekend, but if we're honest, majority of your top 25 were not in any matchups in which they had any issues. We'll say it that way. But great sports weekend with college football kicking off. And then the Braves, here we go. They can make this thing six. I'm talking about the division lead. You just heard Grant running everything down to you for the past couple of hours, and we'll get into it a little bit later, but I like where they're at right now. And I said it last week, Tyler Mahle, he's come in and made it. No question. He's the number two in a playoff rotation. It's Chris Sale, it's Tyler Mahle, and then we'll figure things out from there, which I think Walt Weiss has been showing he can figure things out from there. All right. So with that being said, Falcons back at practice tomorrow, and tomorrow is Labor Day. 404-726-0929. One question, maybe two. One question, most important question. What goes on the grill tomorrow? 404-726-0929. As you indulge in the day off, enjoy it, relax. If you plan on lighting up the grill, what you putting on that bad boy? I got some rib tips that I got from one of these farms. Gonna pull those out. Hopefully the wife, when she got home, she pulled them out. But I'm gonna pull those out. And then we're going to get some wings, some burgers, things of that nature. But I want to know what you're going to have. And real quick, I mentioned Signia. A lot of Auburn and Baylor people were staying there. That's why I mentioned the hotel. So got a little sidetracked there. But 404-726-0929. Falcons will practice tomorrow, and tomorrow's Labor Day. Now, I jokingly say most important question is what's going on the grill. And you're more than welcome to call in and share those things with us. But all jokes aside, guys, Falcons play Sunday.

A week from today, we will be talking about the outcome of a game. Chris will be on about this time, 7 o'clock, right? Flyover? Flyover will be on. Chris Thomas Turtle will be taking your calls at this time. All jokes aside, what I want to know from you is, do you think, because Wednesday for sure, we have to know. They have to tell us. But do you think we find out tomorrow who QB1 is going to be heading into this season opener at the Steelers on Sunday? And with that being said, do you believe, regardless of who it is, we can come out of there with a win on Sunday? 404-726-0929. You can tell us what's going to go on the grill tomorrow, but I really want to know, how do you feel in regards to what we may find out tomorrow when the Falcons get back into Flowery Branch? Do we wake up Tuesday morning or at some point tomorrow while you're watching some of the remaining college football games, you see that alert from an insider? Atlanta Falcons have named, who do you say it is, as their starter for week one? I tell you what, and we're going to get into this later in the show too, Dom. For all those that are worried about Tua Tagovailoa, if he's named the starter, I wouldn't be. But I'll also tell you this, for all those that are worried about Michael Penix Jr., if he's named the starter, I wouldn't be. And you're saying, Daddy, how? I think they have two very competent quarterbacks, guys. The issue is injury. The issue isn't their competent play. Now, for Michael Penix Jr., you can say we don't really have enough sample size to really feel. But I think he showed enough in those 12 games that he started that the potential is there. Big question for him is, how does he handle the pressure of a, which wide is it? Is it TJ, right? TJ? How does he handle the pressure of a TJ coming off that edge, breathing down his neck? And that's the real question. But all jokes aside, I think we're in a good spot, guys. I like our defense. I know we lost the production of Jalen Walker and James Pierce Jr., which JPJ, we know we'll get that back. Not as soon as we'd like it, but man, when I tell you in the preseason, he did it again in the final, in the preseason finale against the Dolphins. Just had one of those moments where you're just like, oh my God, we're not going to have that. We're not going to have that for 9 games. But listen, Brandon Dorlus and some of the other guys have shown that they can get it done. So, and again, we got to trust him, Jeff Ulbrich, man. Look, he's helped this defense take a big leap last year in the sack department. We've got some great talent, arguably the best secondary in the league. I think we'll be okay. But the question is, who do you think they're going to tell us is QB1? And do you think we'll find that out at some point tomorrow? I think it gets leaked, as they say. Because Kevin Stefanski, I think he's supposed to speak on Wednesday, because right now what happens is they go into their regular NFL weekly schedule now. And if I'm not mistaken, and if, you know, anybody can wants to feel like they need to correct me, please do so. But if I'm not mistaken, the way that works is for the Falcons, it's practice tomorrow, off day Tuesday, back on Wednesday. Stefanski speaks on Wednesday, and then, you know, they start, you know, start to wind things down in regards to preparations for Sunday against the Steelers in the opener. So do you think Kevin Stefanski, do you think they can keep it in that building? If it doesn't get out, if they're trying to wait until Wednesday, do you believe it can stay in that building until Wednesday? Or do you think we wake up at some point tomorrow early, or, you know, just, you know, because they practice tomorrow, so I won't say wake up. Do you think at some point throughout the day tomorrow we get one of these insider, you know, whether it's Adam Schefter or Ian Rappaport or whoever, do you think we get one of those, you know, those tweets, those ESPN alerts, Falcons have named their starter for week one against the Steelers?

0: And if you do think that could happen, who are you putting your money on? I honestly don't have a problem at this point in the game, Dom. We're literally a week away. I really don't have a problem at this point in time who they name. I just want to know. I just need a name.
1: Yeah, I was going to say, as far as the outcome of the game, I don't think it matters that much, to be completely honest.
0: Well, first of all, you're biased. You're a Steelers fan. Dom is a Steelers fan, y'all.
1: But I think, because I saw one of the tweets they put out, so I believe they have availability on Wednesday, and it says... The rundown, it says media entrance 11 a.m., head coach Kevin Stefanski press conference 12 p.m. They'll have practice at 2:15, an open locker room session from 3:45 to 4:30. But during that session, it says starting quarterback press conference at 3:45 p.m. is set for Wednesday, September 9th. So, I feel like they might, I feel like they could just wait and do it that day.
0: It's going to get out.
1: But I feel like it might leak out. I feel like it could leak out Tuesday.
0: Yeah, because it's if Wednesday, that you're talking about another, because again, they're back on the, because you got to think about it like, and this is how I'm looking at it. Tomorrow's Monday. You're getting ready for your first game of the season. You're off Tuesday. So essentially, you've got Monday, Wednesday, Thursday to get ready for this game. Mm-hmm. I got to have a feeling that when they walk into the locker room, or when they all get into the facility, one of those guys is getting called into Stefanski's office, or he walks into the locker room and, you know, just ahead of them heading out onto the field for practice and says, you're going to be our guy. Because you got to start your game plan. You can't wait until Wednesday as far as telling who that person is. So if they tell that person tomorrow, which I feel like they will, somehow, some way, it gets out.
1: Yeah.
0: By the time you wake up Tuesday morning at the latest, we're going to know, I feel like, who it's been reported the Falcons will start, and then they'll make it official Wednesday when they have that press conference. That's where I, that's how I feel like it, that's how I kind of feel like it goes.
1: What is your percentage as far as who do you think
0: who it is?
1: What's the better percentage? Yeah.
0: I don't know why I feel like, it's 75% Michael Penix Jr.
1: Really?
0: It's fun. Yeah.
1: I'm the complete opposite. I would say it's 75% Tua. I'd say like 70-30, it's Tua.
0: So, only reason I would say it's not... here's the thing. If they felt like it was Tua, like if... I feel like if it was Tua, there's no need to drag it out this long. Now, unless you were using last week, because again, and I know we're going to have to hit this on the other side because we got to go to break. Michael Penix Jr. did just get cleared for full participation, was it last weekend, right? So I get it. You only had 3 days to see him in full 11 on 11. So if that's what you were waiting for, but maybe you were always leaning towards Tua. Okay, I guess I get it. So for you, Dom, I'm not saying you're wrong. You could be 100% right. But there's a part of me that feels like outside of the 11 on 11, what else could you have really been looking to see from Michael? You've been seeing him execute your 7 on 7s. Like you know what I'm saying? And I know 7 on 7 ain't real football. I get that. But if you were considering him for this job, then obviously you're evaluating what you're seeing on 7-on-7. If you weren't considering him, I just don't know. Do you wait this long to even say, okay, no, it's going to be Tua? So, all right, we'll get to it on the other side. 404-726-0929. When we come back, man, I got to watch Georgia Tech live. I got to watch Georgia live. Two completely different situations in regards to opponents. But I got legit concerns about one. And we'll talk about it on the other side. Latest on the game, Sports Radio 92.9 The Game.
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8: 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Thank you. Thank you.

0: Our most important question tomorrow. Okay, joking. Really, what do you think is going to happen with the Falcons? They get back to practice next week. Do you think we find out who the QB1 will be for Sunday? Guys, do you realize, Dom, we got football on Wednesday night as far as the NFL is concerned.
1: On hump day.
0: We got Wednesday on a hump day. And we are off and rolling. I think I saw that tweet where it's like, 21 straight days of football? I think it is.
1: Oh, something like that. Yeah.
0: Yeah, yeah. So I think I saw that this morning when I was getting up and whatnot and kind of checking the Twitters and whatnot. But we got NFL football beginning on Wednesday. But most importantly, Falcons kick off the season on the road. They're at the Steelers. And I got to imagine with their schedule being practicing tomorrow, off Tuesday, back on Wednesday, that with internally up there at Flowery on tomorrow, they inform whoever the starter is, they inform them. Because you only have a few days to tighten up on your install as you get ready for this game. And I just can't imagine that you wait until Wednesday to tell that person with you having Tuesday off. I do feel good, Dom. I don't know why. And we're going to get to Georgia Tech and some of the other college football from the weekend. And again, we still got some games tonight and a few tomorrow as well. But I don't know why, Dom. I just feel like Michael Penix, he's got probably like a 75% chance of being named the starter. And look, we also got to realize for the Falcons. Now, granted, if they feel like the way he moved this past week in practice was not enough for them to feel good about it, then maybe that's why they don't do it more so. Because they got to know what he is. They have to at some point find out what he is. You're coming up to the point where you got to make a decision on that fifth-year option with him. Meaning, and typically that would be, in most situations, that would be after this season, because this is year three. After this season, in the spring, or, early spring, whatever, they would kind of put that out there if they decide, they don't typically wait. So you got to know what he is. But to your point, if you just want to feel comfortable from a veteran standpoint, you go with Tua. You have to. Of all the quarterbacks in the quarterback room, he's the most experienced. And he's had that 2023 year, guys. Like, you can't deny what he was able to do.
1: It was a long time ago.
0: two seasons. But I'm just saying, if you're of the mindset that we want to be comfortable with from a veteran standpoint, then yeah, you're going with Tua. But if you're trying to find out whether or not this guy is going to be your QB1 in the future, you got to go with Michael Penix Jr. So, do you think we'll find out? You think it gets leaked? You think you wake up at Tuesday, or maybe before you go to bed tomorrow night, we know who it is and who you're leaning towards at this point. At this point, who do you want? Who do you want? All the other stuff is out the window. Who do you want to lead the offense when we open up in Pittsburgh? So you're more than welcome to chime in. I just really want to know what you're going to put on that grill. 404-726-0929. Like I said, got some rib tips that we got from one. I think I'm drawing a blank on. I think it's White Oak Farm. That we got this meat from, and the rib tips are the last thing that I had not gotten to yet as far as putting on the grill. So that, we got some turkey burgers, we'll do some chicken breast.

0: Well, you know, it's funny because I feel like some families are different. Some families have that kind of type of idea that like the kids don't need to be eating some of the nicer stuff or like the more expensive options because they're not going to really be able to appreciate it. I thankfully didn't grow up in a family that was like that because I think my mom, and especially really my mom more so than any more than my dad, but she really pushed me to try different foods and kind of never really like,
1: Want you to be open-minded about things that you ate.
0: yeah, she never guarded my palate. She was very much like, no, you know, I'm going to cook various different types of things, so you will try it, whatever.
1: Look, and I'm not mad at that. I'm not mad at that at all. But it's just funny to me. Like, I don't the this. You know how they always say kids today and never know what it's like about. Like they'll never know what it's like to like only be able to eat like the hamburgers and hot dogs at a cookout. Like, you know, so anyway, 404-726-0929. More than welcome to join the conversation on Falcons. And you can tell us what you're grilling. But man, college football is here. Great games. Ultimately ended up being a few great games out there, but for the most part, a lot of the games, as we anticipated, were what they were. But one of those great games, even though it wasn't the outcome we wanted, was Thursday night to kick things off for week one. Georgia Tech hosting Colorado. I was in the building, me, the wife, and the oldest kid, Carson, and it was a phenomenal game. Now, it was sloppy in the sense of, you know, both offenses kind of struggled early on, especially Colorado. Juju and them, they really struggled early on. But when I say great, just the atmosphere. Shouts out to the Georgia Tech fans and Georgia Tech and as a whole. Just a great crowd, great atmosphere. They did this light show, or not light show, drone show, Dom, at halftime. Phenomenal. Phenomenal. But anyway, the results is what we got to talk about. And why I say I have a legit concern. I said we were going to talk Georgia Tech, and I had a legit concern about one. And that is Georgia Tech. Now, yeah, they lost 14-13. Blocked field goal. Time expiring. Not too, you know, disappointed in what I saw from Alberto Mendoza, because I know that was a big question for a lot of people. Like, how's this offense going to look with him running it? I mean, he did solid, I think. You know, 17 for 23, 237 yards. No touchdowns, no interceptions. What I did like about him, and I don't think this got talked about a lot, Dom, was because the offensive line struggled for Georgia Tech. And there were times where Alberto Mendoza showed his elusiveness. And I was like, oh, okay, he can move a little bit. He does seem like he's more of a traditional, want to kind of stay in the pocket and get the ball off, or, you know, just kind of move, you know, 5 yards one way, 5 yards the other way, and then get the ball out of his hands. He doesn't look like he's you know, going to be one of those purposely trying to get it done with his leg type quarterbacks, and I don't have a problem with that. But I did like the fact that he did have some – he had a couple of moments where he eluded a couple of defenders, and I was like, whoa, okay. So he's got that in him. And I don't know if that was talked about enough. Obviously, Justice Haynes, 19 carries, 64 yards. Run game, that's one concern. Wasn't there. The other concern was the run defense. And it was the drive in which Georgia Tech ended up blocking the field goal attempt by Colorado. But on that drive, I think it was a total of 17 total plays, I want to say. Dom, do you know they ran the ball 14 times in a row down the field on that drive? 14 times in a row, Dom.
0: You had no answer.
1: You had no answer, and you can't. Listen, I don't want to take anything away from Colorado. Coach Sanders and his staff, they did a phenomenal job executing their game plan. But you're not winning any games if someone is able to run the ball 14 times in a row into the red zone. Like, your special teams saved you on that drive. They saved you. Because if Colorado at that time scores, I don't know if Georgia Tech, I don't know if the game comes down to that final field goal block at the end, which Georgia Tech could have won the game. So that is the concern, especially now. And this is what I hate.

0: because they were going into, so they got Tennessee this Saturday. Had they won that game, the momentum and the hype would have been at a whole nother level going into this Tennessee game. Now, I'm not saying they can't win, can't beat Tennessee. I don't know. Tennessee played, did they play Furman? They played Furman, didn't they? On this weekend, yesterday? I think they played Furman. So I'm not saying they can't beat Tennessee, but what I'm saying is that's an area you gotta fix. Your run defense can't get ran. Your defense can't get ran over like that in a game. I don't care. Like, unless you got an offense that's just, you know, three plays and scoring every time you touch the ball, you're not winning no games getting ran on like that. So that part you got to fix. Looks like we got to call Ricky in Flowery Branch. Wants to join the show. Ricky, welcome into the latest on the game. What you got for me, brother?
1: Hey, my man. How y'all doing tonight?
0: Doing good, man. What's up?
1: Hey, happy Labor Day. Just want to say what's going on the grill. Ribs were BOGO, so that decision was made for me.
0: Okay.
1: And I just wanted to ask you guys what you felt about the end of the Western Michigan-Michigan game last night. There was a massive call.
0: It was. And Ricky, appreciate you calling in, and make sure you tweet us that address so we can pull up, grab our plate, and keep it moving. No, I'm just kidding. But, yeah, we're going to get to that later in the show. I was going to bring that up in Balls, yeah, Bars, and Mars,
2: yeah,
0: because
2: yeah,
0: unfortunately, as bad as it looked from a rule standpoint.
2: No,
0: hear me out, Dom. We're going to get to this in Balls, Bars, because I know we got to catch a break here in a second. But from a rule standpoint, even the president of Western Michigan was like, yeah, there's not really much there I can do at that point. And I'm not saying it's right, but I'm just saying, based on how they've outlaid the rules, and that is the Big Ten's rules, because it was a Big Ten game technically. But I ain't gonna lie though, you ain't gonna write me a check, and then just because you wrote me that big old check don't mean you can just do me like that. I ain't gonna lie. But yeah, going back to Georgia Tech real quick. Yeah, they got to fix that. And in Georgia, we'll get to Georgia on the other side. Cause look, Georgia did exactly what they needed to do. But I just want you to hear from Kirby Smart, after the game, what he had to say about what he saw. Man, it was dumb. When I say it was hot, I had sweat beads rolling in places I didn't know sweat beads can roll. So coming up on the latest side of the latest on the game, Sports Radio 92.9 The Game.
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0: holding me down, having some fun tonight. Labor Day weekend, so I want to know what's going on the grill. That's the most important thing to me this weekend. I want to know how you get down. Shout out to Ricky Flowery Brands. He checked in. Dom, I don't know if you peeped it. He said it's not his decision, but it's what he's putting on the grill. Sounds like he got one of those, hey, babe, tomorrow I think you should grill, and this is what we should have.
1: Well, he said the ribs were BOGO, so yeah, he was like, that decision was made for him.
0: Yeah, exactly. So, you know what? Hey, Ricky, I've been there many times where it's never a decision of yours. So, anyway, 404-726-0929. We kicked off the things with Falcons. Tomorrow, guys, they're back at practice. This is game. This time tomorrow, Chris will either be fuming or he'll be happy. Talking about Turtle, Chris Thomas, as he'll be hosting the flyover after the game this time next Sunday. And he'll be taking your reactions to whatever it is we see on Sunday. And the biggest question that we may find out tomorrow, guys, believe it or not, is what we see from QB1 and who it is. Tua Tagovailoa or Michael Penix Jr. And I say that the reason you're like, well, why do you think we might find out tomorrow? Is because they practice tomorrow. They're off Tuesday. They have a press conference. Kevin Stefanski speaks on Wednesday. Dom, if you missed it, broke it down lovely. And then they're going to have a quarterback, starting quarterback. And that's how they actually worded it, right, Dom?
1: Yes,
0: starting quarterback.
1: It is worded as starting quarterback press conference Wednesday, September 9th at 3:45 p.m.
0: So I say the reason we could possibly find out tomorrow is because, no, not the Falcons telling us, but I have a feeling it gets leaked due to the fact that if you're practicing tomorrow, you're off on Monday or Tuesday and then back in the building Wednesday, you're preparing for your first game on Sunday. I cannot imagine that you're waiting until Wednesday to tell whoever it is that's going to be the starter, they're the starter. You're literally not even giving them the full amount of practice time to get ready and for you guys to really get your install. So I have a feeling they tell that individual tomorrow and somehow it gets leaked out and we'll get the tweet from Adam Schefter or Ian Rappaport or who's the other one? There's another one. But we'll get the tweet that the Falcons will be naming, and I'm going to say Michael Penix Jr., quarterback for their season opener at the Steelers. And then when we wake up Wednesday, or not wake up, but then Wednesday after Kevin Stefanski has his press conference, they'll make it official. But I think we find out, I think it gets leaked sometime tomorrow after they finish practice and before we wake up or by the time we wake up Tuesday morning. That's just my prediction. So 404-726-0929. You're more than welcome to call in and chime in on that conversation. Also talked about Georgia Tech, and we're going to get to Georgia here in a second. But Georgia Tech, listen, I thought overall game experience being in that stadium over at the Flats, being in Bobby Dobb, was excellent. Phenomenal. Loved it. Didn't love the outcome and didn't love some of the things I saw in game, which my biggest concern, run defense. You had that drive in which Colorado said they were determined. Colorado on that drive said, we're running the ball and they're not going to stop us. And that's exactly what happened. Thankfully, your special team saved you and blocked the punt. I mean, blocked the field goal attempt, I should say. But you got to get better on that. And then quickly here, because I got to go to Athens yesterday.

0: Saturday for Georgia's season opener. And listen, Tennessee State, and shouts out to Tennessee State. No shade at them at all. But we understand a lot of the matchups we saw like this yesterday. We understand that there was a good chance the outcomes we saw were the outcomes we saw. Now, I will say, and we made light of this on our text thread with Dukes and Bell, that Georgia actually covered the spread. They won 63-60. But I was kind of, because it was so hot. And the starters, Dom, actually played the first two quarters. I was actually shocked by that. I didn't expect that from Kirby. I figured, because they had 28 points at the end of the first quarter.
1: Yeah, you could have pulled.
0: I anticipated them coming out at that point, to be 100% honest with you. And again, mainly because of just how hot it was. And, you know, you just don't want to take chance of any of your guys getting injured or anything like that. So, before we get into that, JT, he's checking in from McDonough. He's Southside. JT, welcome into the latest on the game. What you got, man? What's on your mind?
2: Well, as a Dolphins fan living in Atlanta, I root for the Falcons as long as they're not playing my Dolphins. But, you know, we're both long-suffering franchise fans.
0: True.
2: But as somebody that's watched Tua the last couple of years, I mean, he had two of the best wide receivers in the NFL with the Dolphins at one point, and he still couldn't perform. He's not the guy. And I really think the Falcons have to start Michael Penix to see what they got so they can make a decision at the end of the season of whether they're going to go with him or try to find somebody else.
0: All right, JT, appreciate the call. And you're right, man. Two very long-suffering fan faces, man. So good luck to you and your Dolphins this year, although you guys are probably far worse off than we are here in Atlanta. So not sure how. I mean, it's almost like they just said, you know what, bump it. We're down there in Miami. They just said, bump it, man. We're just 100% hit the reset
1: button. We'll see what Malik Willis can do.
0: Not even reset. They unplugged the game from the wall. They didn't hit the reset button. They unplugged it. And so we're just going to start over. You know how your internet can act up sometimes, or your TV, and you have to completely unplug the TV. It's not even turning it off and turning it on don't work no more. You got to unplug it and let it be unplugged for 10 seconds. That's what's going on. That's what it feels like in Miami. So, JT, appreciate the call. But you're right. My thing is with Michael Penix Jr., my argument for why they got to get him out there is more so, it's not about, I'm not sitting here saying he's gives the Falcons the best chance to win. My argument is you got to see what he is so you can decide if you want to keep him around. There's no need to drag out unless you just absolutely saw last week that there's no way in heck we could put this kid out there. He's not ready to go. Unless that's the situation, you got to go with him because you need to know sooner than later what he is for this franchise and if he's going to be part of this franchise moving forward. So you're more than welcome again, 404-726-0929. Really appreciate the call on that. But I want to get back to Georgia real quick. Want to let you hear from Kirby Smart. So again, final out there, 63-3, Georgia gets the win over Tennessee State. Gunnar Stockton, 15 for 16 for 202 yards, 3 touchdowns through the air. But what was most impressive was the fact that all 4 quarterbacks got a chance to get in. I was a little concerned with Ryan Puglisi because he was second after Gunnar Stockton. So he came in second, and the offense seemed his first. I want to say it was his first 2 drives. I left my notebook in my book bag because I wrote everything down. But first couple of drives that he was leading, offense didn't look as great. But eventually they kind of got in a groove with him. But after that, everybody else, they looked pretty good. And it was good to see all 4 of them so that we really know. Because I'm not going to lie, I was just like, okay, God forbid Gunner go down, what do these guys look like? And you want to know where we're at in the depth. And they all came in and they looked well. But here's Kirby Smart talking about, you know, the fact that all 4 of his QBs got a chance to play.
3: It's great for them. It's really not so much about the development because they get those same reps every day in practice. Like, I,

0: what's the difference in when we go out there and do 8 third downs against our defense or we do 8 third downs out there? I think they get better work in practice, honestly. But I'm glad for them and their families and the work they do and all the work they put in that they got to play and see a little bit of a reward for what they do.
1: All right. And I mean, that is true, too. And that not just for the QBs, because, you know, that first game, you got all those Georgia families that make their players, the families that make, you know, families of the players that make their way up there. And so it was a situation where not even just the QBs, a lot of guys in other positions had a chance to come up, get some playing time. So it is good that all those guys were able to do that. But Ryan Puglisi, Ryan Montgomery, and then Millender all got a chance to touch the rock. And here's what Kirby had to say, because like I said, it was hot out there. But here's what he had to say about, you know, his impression, his first impression, I guess you would say, of his guys in game action.
0: The message was, you know, first impression, and first impression of this team would be judged by how they handled the heat, how they handled the opponent, and how whether they played to our standard or not. And I thought, you know, for 3 quarters there, first, third, and fourth, we did that. Second, we had some sloppiness, didn't do some things well, but I thought the guys played really hard. I thought they beat the heat. I didn't feel like the heat impacted us. And, you know, a lot of credit and respect for Tennessee State. He's trying to turn his program around, and that's tough to do. They played a really tough battle last week and then came in today and fought. So respect to Coach and his staff and program.
1: And it was, again, he's not lying. Those guys played like the heat was not bothering them. They look good. Now, again, it's Tennessee State, and then you got Western Kentucky this week, which we should expect to see, you know, another game that Georgia should be in full control of. But then you go to Arkansas, you get on the road and go to Arkansas, so your first SEC test, and then you come back home to Oklahoma. I feel like Oklahoma is going to be the game that tells us who Georgia really is. Jason, hold tight, and Marietta are going to come to you. One more from Kirby Smart, because Nate Frazier, guys, he had 3 touchdowns, 72 yards. Dom, he touched the ball 4 times. He only carried the ball 4 times, and that's how he ended the day. But here's what Kirby Smart had to say, because, again, we're talking about this running back room, and can Georgia establish themselves? We've been talking about the run, and we talked about how Colorado was able to do that against Georgia Tech, particularly on that one drive. But can Georgia's run game be efficient enough to help this team this year? Here's what Kirby had to say about Nate Frazier's performance.
0: Excited for Nate. He's worked really hard. Really, he just hit right where the looks they gave us the times he was in. Some big holes opened up, and he did a nice job being explosive through them. He worked really hard this offseason to earn that. But, you know, those runs sometimes fall on Dwight and Chauncey, and they all had some good runs. And I thought that by committee, that group worked really hard to have a good outing today.
1: All right, Kirby Smart. And later, you know, also in the presser, he talked about the fact that because they asked about Frazier and the running backs or later, or someone asked later on in the press conference, and he said, look, you got to also give credit. Like, yeah, it's good that they were able to do what they were able to do, but you also got to give credit to the offensive line and Gunnar Stockton for reading certain things in order for all that to happen. So it's not to take away from the ability of the running backs, but you got to also credit. And he made a point to say, like, I look at, like, who did what they needed to do? Who did their job in order for that to happen? So, all right, Jason and Marietta wants to join in. Welcome to the latest on the game. Jason, welcome into the show, and what you got, bro?
2: Well, a couple of things. I didn't know if this was just like an open session, but I kind of want to run through, how the weekend kind of went for me so far as all the games, and just hit on a couple of points. One, I think the basketball the tenth of a second thing that Fricky brought up earlier today, I think that needs to be a real thing.
1: For football,
2: because
1: for
2: obviously
1: football.
2: The Western Michigan game tells you one thing. Two, I wanted to bring up, you know, love or hate Lane Kiffin, you know, a lot of people see him as, you know, hey, he doesn't personify what a coach is supposed to act like or be, or, you know, whatever you want to call it, you know, all the smoke around him. But in a lot of ways, he's using the system that's in place. And I want him to break it to the point where somebody has to do something about college football. And I think Fricky even said that earlier, like maybe he's being the martyr and just going to break it on purpose so that somebody has to do something. Kind of like what's happening with the Dodgers being able to buy up baseball, basically buy championships. Obviously, there's a couple of teams that are going to say something.

0: about that this year. But, you know, there's a couple of things that happened over the weekend that, you know, were disappointing. Georgia Tech, disappointing. That Colorado drive,
1: yeah,
0: completely disappointing. That almost looked like a Nebraska football drive with Frazier and Lawrence Phillips in the backfield,
1: yeah,
0: and literally just run up and down the field on you and just tell you, hey, we're running the football and you can't do nothing.
1: Yeah, yeah.
0: That looked bad.
1: Yeah, it did.
0: But anyway, I wanted to get y'all's take on a couple of those things. I know y'all were talking about a little everything. And I think the Falcons are in a lot better place than a 6-win team.
1: I agree, and I'm glad you brought that up. Jason, thank you for tuning in. And I know we got to catch a break, but Dom, just real quick, to hit on his thing, I like that. I didn't get a chance to hear Freaky today because I was, we were kind of wrapping up with my son's, we had his Sweet 16 deal last night. So didn't get a chance to hear Freaky. But I like that concept. He's right. That would definitely help out with things. So, Jason, I do like that. In regards to Lane Kiffin, you're right. It's almost like, remember when we were at just four teams with the playoffs, and you're like, you can't just keep it at four teams. And then you got, because to Jason's point, I was like, I hope there's a year where, and it was a year because I want to say Miami almost got in, but they ended up losing. But you almost had a situation where you're going to have five teams that weren't beaten. And you were going to tell me you're going to pick four? So it's almost, to his point, it's almost like, yeah, you almost need something to break before people realize, okay, we've completely screwed up. But to be honest, college football is broke, bro. It is broke in more ways than one. So appreciate that call, Jason, and that insight. When we get back, we'll jump into around the league's news and notes and really kind of dive into some of the matchups from college football, including the LSU Lane Kiffin. It's all coming up right here on the other side. Latest on the Game, Sports Radio, 92.9 The Game.

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